0: Well, I still think it was brave of you.
1: I still think you showed presence of mind.
2: You do?
1: In refusing to divulge your name.
2: I couldn't agree more.
0: Oh, Psyche still thinks you're a hero, don't you, huh?
3: Man's best friend.
1: How did the boy come to be in the water?
3: A pal of his dared him to borrow a speedboat and go for a trip.
0: And Jonathan fell for it?
3: Jumped aboard, pushed away from the bank, tried to start the outboard motor and fell over the side.
1: At which point you gallantly appeared on the scene.
3: And, though I say it myself, put up a performance worthy of Jerry Lewis.
0: Then what? Did you drive him home?
3: Yes, you should just see the size of his house.
0: Impressive?
3: There, but for his grace, the Duke of Bedford was Woburn Abbey.
0: That big?
3: If your bedroom was at the opposite end of the dining room, you'd never be short of exercise. Work up a healthy appetite going down to breakfast, too.
0: I take it that you...
1: Okay, I'll answer.
0: I take it that you didn't go into the house.
3: Huh? Not likely. Drop Jonathan at the front door and lead a hasty retreat. End
1: of
3: story.
1: Oh, hold on, would you?
3: Demise of hero.
1: Jonathan Burkett, or Mr. Bliss.
3: Well, how on earth did he get on to me?
1: Well, better ask him yourself, yeah.
3: Well, thanks. Hello, Jonathan. Hero speaking. David, hero. Here.
4: Hello, old chap.
3: Now, how on earth did you find out who I was?
4: Saw a letter addressed to you in your car. Got the exchange to trace the number. Nothing to it, old chap. Look, Pop would like to see you.
3: Like to see me?
4: Yes, only listen. I've changed the story around a bit.
3: Why? What have you told him? That you rescued me?
4: No, that I dived in to save a dog, and that you saved us both.
3: What on earth made you tell him that?
4: Use your loaf, old chap. I couldn't tell him about the speedboat, could I?
3: Well, why not just tell him you fell in?
4: Thought of that, but decided the dog story had more to it.
3: Well, except that dogs can swim. Confirmation from my dog Psyche.
4: Wish I'd known you got a dog. I could have worked it in.
3: Well, I think you've worked on it enough.
4: Not that any dog would survive long in that current.
3: Current?
4: Frightfully strong.
3: What are you talking about? There wasn't any current there.
4: I know, but I've changed the spot.
3: Well, that would explain it. You really have worked on it, haven't you?
4: I haven't changed all that much.
3: Well, I'd like to know what else you could have changed.
4: It's a good job you said that.
3: Why?
4: I've changed the time.
3: Full house.
4: Had to make it half hour later.
3: Had to?
4: Should have been having violin lesson. It's okay, though. I fixed my teacher. Are you and your dolly girlfriend free this evening?
3: Well, yes, but...
4: Great. Pop said he'd send the rolls round straight away.
3: Oh, no. Wait a minute.
4: Can't talk now. He might come into the room. I'll give you the rest of the gem when you get here.
3: You mean there's more?
4: Details, old chap. Just details. Many a slip and all that.
3: You didn't by any chance mastermind the great train robbery?
4: No need. Pop's got stacks of loot. Oh, while I remember, I told him I could swim. But that was weeks ago.
3: Well, that doesn't really count, then.
4: I'll be watching out for you, so tell Chesterton there's no need to ring the front doorbell.
3: Chesterton?
4: The chauffeur. But don't worry, he won't talk. He always knows I can put the bite on him.
3: Well, I've never heard anything like it since Bonnie and Clyde.
4: Super picture, wasn't it? Not that I've ever shot anybody.
3: Well, never mind. It gives you something to look forward to.
4: He sets a couple of times with my air gun. Didn't draw blood, though.
3: Well, better luck next time. I can't believe my ears.
4: See you in about half an hour.
3: Now, listen, Babyface Nelson. If you think my dolly girlfriend and I are coming round there to... Hello? Babyface? Jonathan? Hello? Hang up.
1: What in heaven's name is it all about?
3: He's changed the story slightly. Swapped the speedboat for a dog, said I saved them both, added a strong current, changed the spot and put the clock forward. Apart from that, it's authentic. Can a boy of 12 be a pathological liar?
0: All boys are at 12. Some never grow out of it, have you, Tony?
1: I resent that.
0: Hurrying on, do I gather that you and Tina are supposed to be going round there?
3: Pop sending the rolls for us.
0: The rolls?
3: Complete with a chauffeur called Chesterton.
1: Of course, why didn't I realise it before? That's who his father must be.
3: The chauffeur?
1: Edmund Burkett.
3: Well, is he somebody in the town?
1: Somebody. Owns most of it, including, come to think of it, the local paper.
3: That settles it. I'll send the rolls back.
0: Well, that's not going to stop his father getting your name in the paper.
1: Bliss removed socks before rescuing drowning boy.
0: If you really want it, Hudgestone.
3: Well, who wouldn't?
0: Well, then your best chance is to go round and tell him so.
3: Well, something in that. You know, it's funny, but the way things have turned out, there's even some truth in the story.
0: Meaning?
3: I really am out of my depth.

0: It's okay, Chesterton. We can manage.
1: Thank you, Chesterton. Good night. If you had a rose, I might even marry you.
0: If I had a rose, I could marry anybody I liked.
1: Oh, so I'm only second best.
0: Yes, but I shouldn't lose any sleep. My chance of ever getting one is...
2: Oh, so you've arrived. Quickly, inside. Pop's in the study, but you never know when he's going to bob out. Shut the front door, old chap.
0: Hmm? Oh, yes, right, huh?
2: We'll stand over here by the stairs. Then we can keep an eye on the study door without him seeing us. Right, last-minute details.
0: Starting with where it's supposed to have happened.
2: About half a mile from where it really happened. By the weir.
0: What weir? Where?
2: Damming up that stream that runs into the river.
1: Oh, not all that far from the lock.
2: That's it, yes. And I said you were on the lock side.
0: Well, you couldn't have picked a better spot. There really is a strong current there.
2: Nearest thing you'll get to rapids this side of Niagara. A dog wouldn't last 5 minutes. I can just see myself now, plunging in and battling gamely towards it.
1: You've certainly got a vivid imagination.
2: I know. I think I might become a writer.
1: Fiction, needless to say.
2: Your boyfriend send you up on changes?
1: Yes, but I'm not sure. I'm prepared to...
2: He's boss, so you'd better make the story stick.
1: Oh, you little brat, you. Don't try and blackmail...
3: Jonathan!
2: Coming, Father. You two wait in here.
0: Yes, all right.
2: I told you I changed the time, didn't I?
0: Half an hour later than it was.
2: By the way, what about the boat? Did you notice what happened to it?
0: Floating.

0: right.
1: I told you I changed the time, didn't I?
0: Half an hour later than it was.
1: By the way, what about the boat? Did you notice what happened to it?
0: Floated away downstream.
1: Right, see you in a sec. Oh, listen, Pop likes people to stand up to him. So see you do, okay? And don't worry, I'll be there to prompt you. Little horror.
0: You've got to admire his nerve.
2: I like his cheek.
0: Well, he's only a boy, Tina. And you know, it could be his father's fault. Did you notice how Jonathan changed when he called out?
2: Oh, it's fashionable to blame the parents.
0: Well, nobody's ever blamed mine for me.
2: People aren't that cruel.
0: No, seriously, though.
2: You may be right, judging by Edmund Burkitt's reputation.
0: Why, what do they say about him?
2: Boorish and bullying.
0: Well, there you are. Having a brute of a father could explain Jonathan.
2: All right, then we'll go through with it. But we'll have to be careful. There's something else they say about Mr. Burkitt.
0: What?
2: That he doesn't suffer fools gladly.
0: Thinks. Could you possibly mean me?
2: Thinks. I hope the point went home.
0: It went home.
2: You'll be all right, but for goodness sake, don't be too glib. Put in a few let me thinks and let me see now.
0: Well, don't worry, I'll have to think before I answer, obviously.
2: Why?
0: Well, I've got to sift faction from fit. I'm getting tense.
2: Sift fiction from fact?
0: Yes, you know, Jonathan's version from...
1: In here, Father.
3: Oh, thanks, son. Ah, good evening. You must be Bliss.
0: And you must be Boorish.
3: Must be brutish. Brutish?
0: Burkish.
1: Burkitt?
0: Yeah, Mr. Burkitt.
3: Heard my reputation, have you?
0: No, we were just talking about somebody else.
3: Not about me, eh?
0: No, different bully altogether. Different person.
3: Well, you've heard about me, all right, but you don't want to believe everything people say, you know?
0: I never do.
3: No?
0: Well, I certainly didn't believe what she said about you.
3: What, who said?
0: My girlfriend. My golly, if you believed all you heard, you'd think the worst of everybody.
3: First impressions can be wrong as well. I hope. Well, are you going to introduce me then?
0: Hmm? Oh, yes, of course. Mr. Burkitt, my golly friend, Tina Holliday.
3: Sort of nickname, is it?
0: What?
3: Golly.
0: No, people just call me David.
2: No, golly. That's what you called me.
0: Called you David?
2: Golly.
0: Oh, golly, did I?
3: You did, by golly. Well, I'm pleased to meet you. Tina, isn't it?
2: Yes.
3: Yeah. Well. You got a good look at Tina. What do you see in the likes of him?
2: For one thing, he's well-mannered.
3: Oh, spirited, eh? Yes, I like a girl with spirit. Sit yourself down. Not only pulling his leg. And you, lad, take a seat.
0: No, thanks. I'd rather stand up to you. rather stand up. Thank you.
3: Well, what'll you have to drink?
2: Oh, nothing, thank you.
3: Oh, come now. There's no harm in accepting a drink, is there? Even for a boorish old bully like me. And a gin and something?
2: And tonic.
3: Ah, that's better. How about you, Lance?
0: Oh, nothing for me.
3: Don't be daft. Forget it's a drink. Think of it as a pipe apiece.
0: No, really, thanks. I don't smoke. Don't drink.
3: Well, you'll stay and have a bite to eat.
0: It's very kind of you, but we're due back at my sister's.
3: Well, you're more than welcome.
0: I know, but we must get back.
3: Oh. Well, better go and tell cook there won't be too extra for dinner after all, Jonathan.
1: Couldn't you ring for Masters and let him tell her?
3: No. It's easier to send you. And when you've done that, you can go and get on with your homework.
1: But...
3: Now, you heard what I said, Jonathan?
1: Yes, all right.
3: Yes. Well, I don't have to tell you how grateful I am to you for saving his life.
0: Anybody would have done the same.
3: I gather he dived in to rescue a dog.
0: That's right, yes.
3: Oh, you've got to admire his nerve.
0: Well, funny enough, that's just what we...
3: Yeah, how much gin, lass? Say when?
2: When?
3: Sorry. I interrupted.
0: That's just what we were saying before you came in.
3: What?
0: That we admire his cheek. like his nerve. Admire it.
3: It's a good job you don't drink. You're bad enough without it.
0: No, but seriously, I do admire him for what he did.
3: Yes, oh, well, the boy's got pluck, yes. I'll say that for him.
0: I go even further.
3: You would?
0: Well, he's one of the bravest little brats I've ever known. Bravest little horrors. Boys.
3: On second thoughts, it wouldn't matter if you did drink. And I can't believe you don't.
2: What he was trying to say was that Jonathan's not like some of the little horrors you meet nowadays.
3: Oh, don't worry. I'll make sure of that. And I wouldn't want you to get the idea I doubt his word. I brought him up to speak the truth, and for the most part he does, you know, but... how much tonic, Tina?
2: Oh, right to the top, please.
3: Aye. But he was in a right dramatic situation this evening, weren't he?
0: Definitely.
3: So it'd be a bit understandable if he exaggerated a bit.
0: Well, of course it is.
3: Yeah.
0: Would be. But I certainly haven't.
3: Yeah, well, let's hear what happened then.
0: But you must have heard about it from him.
3: Oh, aye, yes. Well, I've heard about it from him, yeah.
0: Well, I'm sure I can't add anything to what he's added. add anything to what he's changed. Told you.
3: Have a double scotch. It might work in reverse. Making you nervous, am I?
0: No.
3: No need for you to be. Your name's David, right?
0: Right.
3: And you're a bit on the shy side, right?
0: Right.
3: Well, my name's Edmund, and I'll tell you something, lad. Blunt.

0: Maybe, but if people are straight with me, I'm straight with them. So you got nothing to worry about, right?
1: Wrong.
0: Wrong?
1: You to think I was ever worried?
0: All right, then, carry on, carry on.
1: Well, Tina and I were walking along the towpath.
0: Where exactly?
1: Now let me sift now.
0: You can do anything you want as long as it's not vulgar.
1: Sorry, I don't understand.
0: Well, I don't understand what you've got to sift.
1: Oh, Jonathan's version from verging on a hero, if you ask me.
2: Definitely a hero, I'd say.
1: So would I. I mean, it's not every boy who'd risk his life to rescue a boat. And he was...
0: Boat?
1: A dog?
2: We think it belongs to somebody living on a houseboat.
0: Oh, I see.
1: Anyway, we suddenly heard a shout for help.
0: Yeah, hold on a minute, hold on a minute. You still haven't told me where it happened.
1: Let me see now, exactly. Where were we?
0: Could we have that again?
1: Where were we?
2: Where were we?
1: Oh, I don't know. I'm trying to think. Oh, yes, of course. You know where that stream joins the river, Mr. Burkitt?
0: Vaguely.
2: Not all that far from the lock.
0: Yes, I know, yeah.
1: Oh, yes, well, that's where we were, by the way.
0: I'd love to hear what you'd do with the Leith police to Smith us.
1: That'd be comparatively easy.
0: It would?
1: The Leith police to Smith us. The Leith police to... We were by the weir.
0: Jonathan tells me the current's quite strong there.
1: Oh, yes. He couldn't have picked a better spot. A worse spot. Or put on a better show.
0: Then what happened?
1: Well, I dived in, bumping my head in the process.
0: Why didn't you say so before? It could explain everything. I'm just pulling your leg, love, that's all it is. Now, go on. You were saying you dived in, yes?
1: Waded my way out.
0: Waded?
1: As far as I could. Then swam the rest.
0: Good swimmer, are you?
1: Average.
0: Crawl?
1: Only on the way back. Oh, I see what you mean. It's sort of, yes.
0: And then?
1: Well, I managed to haul Jonathan back to the bank and we scrambled out. And that's all there was to it.
0: What about the dog?
1: We drifted away downstream. Oh, the dog.
0: Right.
1: I went back in for that and managed to haul it out.
0: Ah, now that's something Jonathan didn't tell me.
1: What?
0: What you did with the dog.
1: Well,
0: Take it to the police station, did you?
2: No.
1: Yes.
0: Come again?
2: Yes.
1: No.
0: You like to confer among yourselves and have another shot.
2: We meant to hand it over to the police, but it just ran off.
1: And headed towards a houseboat.
0: Hmm. Oh, well, your story seems to tally with his.
1: Well, I was quite sure it would.
0: What sort of dog was it?
1: I don't know, he didn't say.
2: Some sort of mongrel.
0: Small, was it?
1: Fairly.
0: No.
1: No?
0: No, an Alsatian. Big one at that.
1: Is that what Jonathan told you?
0: Yeah.
1: Well, he might have told us.
2: It had the look of an Alsatian, but it wasn't really.
1: No, it wasn't all that big either. But then, as you said yourself...
0: It would be understandable if he'd exaggerated, but... Yeah. What time was it?
1: About 5:30 later. Half an hour after 6.
2: 6:30.
1: Glibly. Roughly.
0: It all sounds a bit rough to me. You know what I think? It's mostly a fabrication. Oh, yeah. Including the dog.
1: Well, I can't imagine why you should think that.
0: I'm not a complete fool.
1: Well, of course you're not. Nowhere near. Not a fool at all. But you're wrong, honestly.
0: Dog.
2: You really are, Mr. Burkett, except that...
0: Except what?
2: You were right about the exaggeration. There was a dog, but it wasn't an Alsatian, and it wasn't all that big. And he did tell you one fib, too.
0: Oh? What about...
2: The time. It was nearer 6 than 6:30. Only, you see, he was supposed to be at a violin lesson.
0: Oh. So that's all it was, eh? Ah, yes. Well, I reckon most boys of his age will tell the odd lie or two.
1: All boys of his age. And some never grow out of it, have you?
3: Excuse me, Father. Chesterton wants to know if you'll be needing him again.
0: Oh, he can take you two home. That's if he's sure you won't stop.
1: No, I think we better be going.
0: Well, the going's good, right?
1: Right. You're wrong. Yeah, we promised we'd be back.
0: Yes, well, I'll say goodbye then. I am grateful to you, David. You know, I mean, if there's anything I can do for you, you just say the word, love.
1: The word. I mean, there is, actually.
0: Oh, what?
1: Well, I'd rather this story didn't get into the local paper.
0: Why on earth not?
1: Well, I can see the headline now. Bliss dives into a foot of water and nearly breaks his darn fool neck.
0: Well, I wouldn't have told them that in any case. Still, if that's what you want.
1: Yeah, that's what I want.
0: Oh, well, then you have my word I won't say anything to the paper.
1: Oh, jolly good.
3: Bye, David, old chap. I'm grateful to you, too.
1: And with every reason. To feel proud of yourself.
3: Chesterton's in the hall.
1: Oh, right. Goodbye, Mr. Burkitt.
0: Bye. Goodbye.
2: Bye, John.
0: Come on here. Aye. There's a nice lad, that.
3: Aren't you going to give the story to the paper?
0: No.
3: Seems a pity.
0: I'm going to arrange for him to appear on television.

0: a sitcom, you know, and was to sort of be involved with a sitcom. It was something I was kind of obsessed with comedy as a kid, and particularly sitcoms and things like Fawlty Towers and stuff like that. And that was, you know, a lot of people don't have a very clear-minded ambition when they were young, but I always did. And so, consequently, you know, when we ended up writing The Office, it never occurred to me that I should be in it or I should act or that Ricky was going to become famous. You know, I mean, those things kind of, you know, I mean, we weren't thinking that far ahead. We were just thinking, I can't believe that we're getting a chance to make a show.
1: Yeah.
0: And so, you know, all those kind of byproducts of success, you know, it's only much later that I've become deeply envious and, you know, of his enormous wealth, mm-hmm. You know, is all the free stuff he gets sent. That's the biggest annoyance is the levels of free stuff that he gets sent.
1: Isn't it insane that once you get rich enough, people start sending you everything for free?
0: It's
1: why don't they send free stuff to poor people?
0: This is it. This is the thing. And I you know, endlessly, he'll have new technology and, you know, kind of iPods before anyone ever heard of them, and amazing things that, you know, Apple personally phone up Ricky to get his opinion before they launch a new product, you know, and I'm still sat in my squalid little place. And
1: you're going down to actually buy it at Carphone Warehouse.
0: Yeah, and this is the thing, and it's depressing. And, but sort of joking aside, the truth was that by the time he had that kind of celebrity and that sort of public acclaim, we were sort of, we were in the thick of things, really. You know, we were doing the work, we were making the shows, and that was kind of all that was exciting, really. So it wasn't like we were, I don't know, we were Wham, and George Michael's having this amazing solo career, and I was sort of... but I was in it as well. Do you remember I was at Club Tropicana? You wouldn't know who Wham was. You know what I mean?
1: Is there anything else that, in any other way, that Ricky resembles George Michael?
0: Just, you know, tremendous good looks and talent.
1: Now, you were performing. Did you do, like, comedy stuff as a kid? Did you make little tapes, or did you...
0: Yes. I always did that.
1: Are those on eBay now?
0: They're not. They're almost entirely terrible. I was very easily persuaded by whatever I kind of was into that week. You know, so when I got into Monty Python, they were all surreal, zany sketches. And then I got into Fry and Laurie, and I would be all doing lots of sort of Oxbridge-style wordplay. You know, and I was very easily swayed by whatever I was listening to. And then I would often, like, I remember I had a sound effects cassette. So I would write sketches based on what sound effects I had, which is not a good way... because I remember that side one was almost entirely sort of the sounds of the African wilderness. There's only so many kind of tsetse fly sketches that you can write before you sort of run out of steam.
1: Search of the Wildebeest.
0: Right, yeah. And I would transcribe comedy shows off TV and things, you know. And I think it was sort of...
1: Could have grown up to be a script girl.
0: Yeah, I guess so. Yeah. I remember there was a show we had called Some Others Do Have Them. I don't know if you've come across that with Frank Spencer, and which was an odd show because that was almost entirely visual. It was a man falling over brilliantly. Mm. And I remember transcribing that in great detail. There was only about four lines in any episode. Most of it would be Frank falls over. There was something about, I think, kind of trying to understand the mechanics of sitcom, and, you know what I mean? And somehow, like, if I kind of took it apart, then I would understand how it worked, I think, was the impulse.
1: Yeah.
0: I remember hiding a speaker in the garden and, like, doing a radio show to passers-by. I guess in the hope that some people would be passing and go, wow, this is tremendous.
1: You have to call the BBC right now.
0: No, but even just that they would sit on the side of the street and listen to the show. You know, but it was, I guess it was sort of, that idea of sort of having your voice heard in some way, I suppose, is one of the impulses that I was interested in. And also, one of the reasons I sort of went into radio, and I know you've done radio as well, but that, because with radio, there's a sort of amazing kind of immediacy that you get. You can open a microphone and you can start talking, and the television and so on is a much more laborious process. Mm-hmm. And even with something like stand-up comedy, you know, it's a much harder thing to do, really. You need to find a venue that will have you on, you know, pluck up that courage. You
1: need to find a couple hundred drunks to sit with.
0: Exactly, right. Whereas with radio, I think there's a sort of, it's almost like the coward's way into it, you know, because, you know, because you can hide behind a microphone, you have to be seen.
1: Mm-hmm.
0: I started doing radio at university and kind of developed a love for that, really.
1: Don't you thank your lucky stars on a regular basis that you're not doing radio every day, though?
0: I mean, yes.
1: It becomes I watched, you know, some fairly talented people just kind of get sucked into it and becomes a trap. And
0: well, there's something appealing about the idea of DJing. It sort of seems appealing, I think, because it's sort of easy work and it's easy money. You have to do a couple of hours a day. And I was a big fan of, you know, growing up and listening to things like, you know,

0: Steve Wright and people like that. And that seemed like a fun thing, and I considered doing that for a while. But as you say, once you've done it, it's just mind-numbing. It's just the most exhausting, inane, because every day you go back there and it's like there's nothing left behind, you know? No one's listening to the great Noel Edmonds broadcasts from 1982. It's just not... really, no one's ever thinking, I cannot believe we're not... Yeah. You know, Tony Blackburn did a tremendous show in 1985 that we really should hear, and there's something kind of very ephemeral about it, which
1: not only is
0: even the
1: no
0: very best DJs...
1: No shelf life, there's no shelf.
0: This is right, exactly. Yeah. And also just... You can't help but sort of snap into certain mannerisms when you're a DJ. Like, I mean, we started doing radio, and you would find yourself slightly changing your voice, you know, which I know The Simpsons you mock all the time. And just phrases like, time is fast approaching 3 o'clock. No, it's traveling at exactly the same speed as normal.
1: But how many did you ever find yourself saying getting up to news time or
0: getting up to news time? And even doing things like one of my things is when I tune through the kind of local radio stations if I'm traveling a long way, because there'll be local DJs that will always have what sounds like the most exciting radio jingle that they've put together. Will have sort of sound effects from Godzilla, and it'll be things like he's coming, I can't believe it, oh my god, what are we gonna get, Steve Baxter. It'll be the least exciting radio show you've ever heard. I remember driving once, it was Comic Relief Night, and there was a DJ on, it was like Birmingham or something, and he used to like a telethon, you know, and so he'd obviously be on air for sort of 5 hours, and he was just telling me, don't forget, you can still bid for the signed Spice Girls record disc, so, I've run out of words. I wonder if Nigel Barry's got any for me. Nigel. And there was suddenly through to Nigel, who was in a field somewhere. And it was just
1: I've run out of words. This came to me way too late in life, but it occurred to me about why some of us go into comedy. And it might be apropos for you. It's a way to control when people laugh at you.
0: Yes.
1: When did was
0: I
1: that?
0: That's very true.
1: Did you feel that? Did you have a moment where you realized I could be funny and this without even knowing that it felt like it solved a problem for you?
0: Yes, I don't remember the moment, but now that you've said that, that all starts to make sense. I'm 6'7", and a slight giggle when you mention that level of height.
1: Even though they watched you walk into the room,
0: and
1: had a big laugh at that point.
0: Sure, exactly. But 6'7" is freakishly tall, and it's too tall. It's not useful. It's not practically of any help. It's just, and I was very tall from a very young age, and consequently, you know, you become very self-conscious. And not a lot of people necessarily laugh at you, but you are noticeable. That people will pass comment on that. They will feel the need to make comments about you being tall. Coupled with the fact that, you know, I had glasses, and I was, you know, essentially, you know, I'll be honest with you, Harry, I was not the jock at school. This is a shock. So yeah, I think I did feel self-conscious, and I don't remember ever being bullied particularly, but I do remember feeling
1: outside.
0: Like, I felt, remember feeling like a kind of, so you know, that people would refer to me as the lanky guy or the, you know, the tall guy, you know, or you know, feeling like a kind of like a nursery rhyme character or something, you know, the lanky boy from down the lane, and so I think there's sort of that idea that, yeah, as you say, that with comedy, not only do you control that, but also I suppose. And I never was particularly interested in celebrity, but I suppose as time's gone on and I've become well known to a certain audience, I'm the tall guy off the telly whose work you may or may not like, as opposed to, you know, the lanky lad from down the lane. So there's something kind of appealing about being recognized sort of as a person who's done something fun, as opposed to...
1: So that identity has been connected now to an achievement.
0: As opposed to
1: genetics.
0: Yeah, right, yeah. Entirely, yeah. But that doesn't stop people still passing comment on my height. I got locked out of my house a couple of years ago when I was living with a friend of mine, and the only place that was open nearby was a pub, and it was sort of 2 p.m, and I was sat in the pub, and I went to buy a Coke, and there was a drunk guy at the bar who, as I ordered my drink, just said, that's a tall order. And about 4 or 5 other people all started laughing. And I realized that I'm in a pub in the afternoon where all the alcoholics from the neighborhood who are drinking in the afternoon are now laughing at me because of my height. But that's something that sort of continues, you know. I've learned to live with it.
1: When you ordered your drink, did the bartender say, why the long face?
0: I don't know if I have a long face.
1: Just trying to see if it works.
0: What are you saying?
1: Do you have the kind of collaboration with Ricky that when issues come up, you can talk about them with each other? Or do you have the kind of collaboration where...
0: When you say issues, do you mean sort of global warming? Or
1: no, I don't.
0: Rick, sit down. I need to tell you something. Well, it was interesting because we met at a radio station and he was my boss.
1: Oh.
0: Ricky initially, but he very quickly made it clear that he didn't deserve to be my boss. So openly said, you know, I don't know what I'm doing, and I hired you because you've had some radio experience, and that was very kind of sort of democratic way of moving forward. And so he very honestly kind of depended on me to do a lot of the sort of radio-y bits of it. I felt like kind of Jeeves to his Bertie Wooster. You know, he would show up late, you know, kind of from a heavy night, sort of staggering an hour after me, and I'd, you know, there's coffee for you. Right, we need to do this, this, and this. And as time's gone on, we sort of, once we started writing together, we sort of sat down and established some ground rules, one of which was that with the shows themselves, that nothing would feature in them, nothing would go into the scripts and into the production that we weren't sort of mutually happy about. And that's been very helpful because it meant that, you know, as you know, Ricky's celebrity has grown, he's never said, well, I'm the guy in the show, so it's going to be this way.
1: Never wanted to renegotiate the deal?
0: No, it's always been in that regard, I think, very democratic. And I think hopefully that's one of the reasons why it's sort of lasted 20 years.
1: You've directed together?
0: Mm.
1: Now, how does that work? Cut. No, don't cut now. Keep rolling. Now cut. I mean, I've always wondered about how two people can direct.
0: Well, you know, we're not tremendously ambitious, you know, visually, as you may have observed. So, it's not like we're doing Lord of the Rings. We've got, you know, 400 men dressed as orcs or whatever. It's largely, you know...
1: One
0: Rick,
1: special
0: Rick,
1: orc.
0: Try and look fat in this scene. I'm going to look really tall. You look a little bit red-faced and chubby. It's sort of... And also, because we write it as well, you know, there's a long, lengthy discussion, really, in that whole process about how we imagine it to be filmed. And so, if there's any, I wouldn't say disagreements, but if there's any sort of slight differences in the point of view, then we'll just maybe cover it in two different ways and decide in the edit suite. I mean, it's sort of, you know, it's been relatively straightforward. And on the floor, often one of us will just sort of naturally one of us tends to sort of vocalize things, but we'll spend a lot of time discussing it. And
1: when you say vocalize, do you do like Crosby or?
0: No, you know, just in terms of an action.
1: Ah.
0: That's what I mean.
1: I see.
0: By vocalizing.
1: I see.
0: Cut.
1: Yeah.
0: Yeah, I got nailed that thing.
1: So you went off and did stand-up last year, right?
0: Well, I started doing stand-up many years ago.
1: Really?
0: One of the first things I did before I did anything else was stand-up comedy. And, you know, one of the many frustrations I have is that Ricky's now regarded as one of Britain's premier stadium-filling stand-up comics. Even though I'd done that many years before, and so now as I do stand-up, people go, oh, now he's trying to do what Ricky's done. The frustration is that he sort of had never done it before and then sort of instantly booked a tour and was brilliant.
1: Mm-hmm.
0: I'm still kind of mediocre. And I don't mean that, I'm not trying to be falsely modest, I really am mediocre. You know, just in case anyone ever sees me live, it's just a real disappointment because they really think it's going to be dynamite, you know, because of won awards and stuff, but it's a real letdown. And... No, it's poor. And the biggest problem was that
1: won awards for mediocrity.
0: TV mediocrity,
1: yeah,
0: but not live stand-up mediocrity.
1: Oh, really?
0: No, that's... But also, when I started doing stand-up, I was more of a character. I had this kind of conceit that I would come out, and the idea was that I considered myself like a really big-name comedian in the West Country, but no one else had ever heard of me, which was great, providing I was playing outside of the West Country, where they just were confused, because we would have heard of you if you were well-known. And because I wasn't well-known, it played well, and, you know, I could do gigs in London, and I would get angry with the audience that they didn't know who I was, and the whole idea was, could I do a stand-up act in which I never got to the routine, because I was endlessly frustrated and annoyed by the audience, and I would berate them almost instantly because I didn't feel they gave me a big enough round of applause and stuff. Sometimes it would work great, and the audience would really go for it, and they could see that it was kind of postmodern, and I was kind of mocking the nature of stand-up comedy. And other times they just thought I was a terrible, arrogant comedian. And as I know you've experienced, you can't, when you're in a character like that, you can't step out of that character and explain the joke, because then it all just falls apart.
1: Yeah.
0: So I remember in Exeter, just 300 people, just nothing. Nothing. Mm. Just booing and get off, taxi, and just not able to explain. So coming back to stand-up, I tried that act. And they were like, well, we know who you are. Why are you being so mean? Why are you being so nasty? So I've sort of had to, as it were, kind of relearn to ride the bike again.
1: And so now you're writing a stand-up act as
0: yourself. Myself. And that's a much harder thing to do.
1: That's the hardest thing to do.
0: Yeah, absolutely. Yeah, and it's one of the things I'm finding with doing stand-up is that so a couple of comedians have said to me, you know, that if you speak honestly and you speak truthfully, that it will be funny for the audience and it will be more rewarding for you as a performer, as a comedian. And it's sort of, what do you mean? I don't quite grasp what that means. You know, surely any joke is worth telling, whatever gets a laugh is worthwhile. But actually, no, you find that the stuff that's most satisfying is when you are sharing a piece of yourself, something you feel very strongly about. There could be something silly about, I don't know, bad experiences in nightclubs, but that somehow, because it's something that you've experienced and that you feel passionate about, and if someone engages with that and responds to it, it just seems so much richer. And that for me is one of the reasons for certain things I look for, and particularly in comedy but in entertainment generally, is that feeling that someone is giving a piece of themselves.
1: After all these years of working with a collaborator, do you miss, when you do stand up, having that other voice, or is it liberating for you?
0: Well, I think what it is it's, I feel like I got to a point where I was, because I worked so closely with Ricky and had not done a lot of other things beyond that, it's actually very refreshing, because you're kind of exposing yourself. In a way, there's nowhere to hide. You cannot blame the other person if it doesn't go well, you know. So it's sort of testing your own sort of comic abilities, trying to remind yourself whether you are just depending on this other person or whether you've been coasting, you know.
1: Mm. But you like the actual act of standing on stage by yourself?
0: No. It's really weird. The strange thing about it is it is like a jigsaw puzzle. It's, or climbing a mountain. It's, if I didn't need the audience, if there was a machine, like a breathalyzer, that could tell me if a joke was funny, then I would use that, you know, because it's sort of the mechanical process. It's the academic application
1: of
0: it.
1: Really?
0: That's fascinating to me. Like, why is that not working? Why did they not enjoy that joke? Why was that not fun? And obviously, you know, I love people enjoying it, but I don't come off thinking, wow, I really stormed that. And, you know, I don't take any kind of pleasure, as it were, from the buzz of the crowd. And you know what I mean? Some people say they come alive on stage and that's when they feel complete. And no, what are you talking about? No, I don't care what these people think.
1: They're utter strangers. I'll never see them again.
0: Exactly.
1: Yeah.
0: You don't do stand-up. You're too cowardly, or...?
1: Too cowardly. You've had so much success, so fast, relatively speaking.
0: Mm. Can you ask this question as though Ned Flanders was asking it?
2: Steve, you've had so much success.
1: You've had so much success. What do you find yourself at this fairly young age still aspiring to do?
0: Wow, blimey.
1: I mean, you've won 3 BAFTAs, for God's sake.
0: Yeah. I wish you had mentioned that.
1: Well, you asked me to mention it.
0: I went into it for the awards. I don't know, really. This is the terrible thing, is that, as I said, my ambition as a young age was to do a sitcom, and a sitcom that was well-received and that was well thought of. And I was lucky enough for that to happen. That was the first project we did, really. And so it sort of felt a bit like all of the things I'd been working towards, you know, amazingly and happily, kind of came to fruition. And then I, since then, have sort of been recalibrating my entire life's meaning. You know what I mean? I thought somehow that life would just, that would be the end of things. Like whatever problems life had thrown up, whatever anxieties and neuroses you have, that somehow you'd reach that goal and everything, it would just open up and it would be an Eden and life would just be in endless kind of hot tubs with Playboy bunnies. And, because that's Eden, as we all know. And, I think in the Bible it's specifically mentioned.
1: That's the classic.
0: classic Old Testament Eden. And, as you know, that's not the case. You know, it's Playboy bunnies on a Wednesday and a Thursday, you know, at best. But you know, the rest of the week you've got to fill with other stuff. And so it's sort of figuring out what those other goals
1: are. Keeping the tubs hot is not...
0: It's just a costing a fortune.
1: Yeah.
0: But, that's one of the reasons I started doing stand-up again, was because that was one of my first loves, and I was a huge fan of Woody Allen and people, and that was one of the reasons I felt like somehow, again, if I conquered that, or it was good enough for my own sake, you know, not for the audience, but if I was pleased with an act, then again, that would be another sort of achievement that I could be sort of proud of.
1: But so does it feel like this is the now what period of your life, you know? It's like looking for...
0: I wouldn't say now what. It's just, I think it's just sort of, I just never kind of expected to be here. So I, you know, it's
1: well,
0: sort
1: you,
0: of...
1: The car picked you up.
0: I'm not trying to sound depressive, but I'm just, I'm filling up the hours before I die. One of the things, it's interesting, because working with Ricky, because Ricky, is older than me, and he was sort of, when he had his success, he was kind of approaching 40 or was around 40. And so I think for him, suddenly it felt like he there's a lot of wasted time, and that he felt like he really needed to...
1: Man in a hurry.
0: Make use of that. And he's super busy all the time. He's always doing stuff. And whereas I kind of like taking my time over things. You know, I don't feel that urgency to sort of rush around. So I like sitting around in the hot tub and
1: waiting for the bunnies.
0: But no, and so it'd be fun to do some more acting, and I enjoy doing that, and it would be fun to do some movies. And
1: do you have any other aspirations for solo work? Do you ever want to write a book by yourself?
0: Or? Yeah, maybe. Yeah, I mean, I don't see why
1: what
0: not.
1: What would it be called?
0: The book?
1: Yeah.
0: I kind of feel like I'd like to write a sort of Dan Brown style. I mean, just honestly, I mean...
1: Really? A thriller?
0: No, but just something that makes a fortune.
1: Oh!
0: You know what I mean?
1: Yeah, I do know what you mean.
0: Like, how hard could that be? I mean, have you read that book?
1: No, I'm not.
0: We could come up with that. Surely, couldn't we?
1: I guess.
0: It's just... There's a bit where he even says he looks a bit like Harrison Ford. In the hope that, I guess, when the film was made, Harrison Ford would make it. And it ended up being Hanks.
1: Well, but why not cast it while you're writing the book?
0: Well, this is it. I've got this sort of soft spot for that kind of... I'm off time, but the, sort of that trash culture thing, you know.
1: Fine trash.
0: Kind of conspiracy thrillers and sort of buddy action movies, you know, where you play Eddie Chalk and I'm Jimmy Cheese, you know. We don't get on, but we're paired up to solve a crime. And
1: you do it by the book, and I like to go my own way.
0: You're a maverick. Yeah. You're a maverick, but you get results.
1: Yeah.
0: And I'm a straight-laced guy, but somehow it works. But I like all that. So, I was always a big fan growing up of you know, people like Bob Hope.
1: Mm-hmm.
0: And, you know, some of Bob Hope's movies I just think are brilliant, because he's a very funny comic persona, and he's in a mistaken for a spy, or he looks exactly like kind of Bolivian dictator, and he has to swap places. You know, and I don't know, I find those sort of premises and plots rather...
1: Well, those are the classics, though. I mean, those go back to the Greeks, mistaken identity.
0: Sure,
1: there's nothing wrong with that.
0: Yeah. This is what I was thinking, this is why I was...
1: Yeah.
0: The Greeks, you were thinking... I was thinking about the Greek stuff, and not Bob Hope.
1: He's an incredibly funny performer. If he weren't, Woody Allen wouldn't have stolen so much from him.
0: Absolutely, right, absolutely, yeah. Ooh, slagging off Woody Allen.
1: Oh, not much.
0: Jack Benny, who I know you work with, one of Jack Benny's things, for people that don't remember Jack Benny, was that he was very miserly. That was one of his big comic conceits.
1: Traits,
0: and that's something that I've stolen barefaced for my...
1: As a lifestyle, or is it...
0: Both. Honestly, when I was younger, I used to think it was just really funny, and so I would sort of play up a miserly... Okay, I was pretty miserly, and it was funny to me that someone would make jokes about that. Uh-huh. And but yeah, now I don't know where the real me starts and ends with, but yeah, I do have a kind of miserly streak, which is something that I talk about. And also, when I was younger, I always wanted to be Jewish. My favourite comedians were Jewish, Woody Allen and people, and it seemed like they had a sort of tremendous burden of something on their shoulders that seemed to give them a lot of comic...
1: Mileage,
0: gravitas, you know, which I was always very envious of, because I'm sort of, you know, middle class from Bristol, and, you know, I mean, there's nothing much.
1: We accept converts.
0: Yeah, but I remember there's a Seinfeld episode where some guy converts to Judaism and Jerry suspects him of converting because he wants the jokes, he wants to be a few jokes, and I fear I would be doing it for the wrong reasons.
1: Oh, I don't think there's a wrong reason.
0: And if you convert to Judaism, you can't start making jokes about, you know,
1: being Jewish.
0: And mother and...
1: Oh, sure.
0: Can you?
1: Yeah, but, you know, the instant Jew. What a great routine that would be.
0: Yeah. You're giving your blessing as a Jew, as one of the top Jews.
1: As the comedy rabbi, yeah.
0: Yeah.
1: There is a certain surgical procedure you have. That might stop you, but we'll see about that. You were asking me about my attitude towards stand-up, and you reminded me that when I was a kid, I would, like, hear jokes and tell jokes at school. It gave me a sense of, as I grew older, that jokes are sort of this fungible commodity that is sort of, you know, the old-fashioned comedians in my coming up days were the guys who would just rattle off jokes, and they could be very funny jokes, and you could repeat them as a kid and get laughs with them, but it somehow didn't have any connection to one's experience, and it just wasn't anything. So I didn't grow up aspiring to do that. Stand up was that.
0: Whereas you see that someone like Woody Allen was my kind of motivating factor, and there's a sequence in my favorite film of his, Play Again, Sam, where he's trying to meet girls, and he's in a art gallery, and he's looking. There's a good looking woman looking at this very black, kind of unpleasant sort of modern art piece on the wall, and she's just staring at it, and he's someone kind of encourages him to go up and talk to her, and he says, what do you see when you see this picture? And she says, I see the existential emptiness and gloom, the pointlessness of the universe, the godless fear that we will all die and there will be nothing. And he says, what are you doing Saturday night? And she says, committing suicide. And he says, what about Friday night? To me, that's like a perfect joke, because it somehow captures everything about a certain male mindset, about the desperation when you're single and you're trying to meet girls, you know, about the pretension of trying to meet people. There's just so much character and kind of richness in that.
1: Desperation masquerading as cool, masquerading
0: as... Right, and it feels like it's born out of something truthful about his observation of the universe, you know, rather than just a boom-boom gag.
1: Yeah. What are you doing Friday night?
0: Committing suicide.
1: Oh. This has been an utter delight. Thank you so much for spending some time with us, Stephen Merchant.
0: Thank you very much.

0: Will you have a polo, dear Liza? Dear Liza, will you have a polo, dear Liza? Polo.
1: How very kind of you, dear Henry. I most certainly will. I'll have three or four, or maybe more.
0: But you take me old tube.
1: Because they happen to be my tube of polo, dear Henry. Have one.
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3: Hello, sir. Oh, no, sir. 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
3: Lovely, isn't it? 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
6: Yeah.
3: That's because there's a glass and a half of full cream milk in every half pound. 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
7: I came across Mr. Kipling in the meadow by the church. If I've painted that spire once, he said, I've painted it a dozen times. He offered me an apple pie. An artist needs inspiration, he explained. Golden shortcrust pastry, delicious apple filling, and just the right amount of sugar sprinkled on top. But then, when it comes to the little details, Mr. Kipling does have an exceedingly good eye.
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8: 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Volume 3, Chapter 4. A horrible life unruined, then re-ruinated a lot.

0: Grr. 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
1: You sound conflicted, sir.
0: I am as conflicted as an Italian who has been told he may have as many cheap, shiny suits and lascivious glances at women as he desires, yet first he must fight properly in a war. For my idiot son-in-law, Sourquill, is new. Yet he will bring my beloved daughter and double-beloved grandson.
1: Your daughter and her baby, sir.
0: Hurrah!
1: Also your son-in-law.
2: Father, please be polite to my husband.
0: Very well. No, I can't do it.
3: Do not worry, Sir Philip. I have come to see your abuse as the expression of affection by different means.
0: Well, it isn't.
2: At least I shall not hear your rudeness, for I must leave.
0: So soon?
2: Alas, I am late for my suffragette's welding class.
0: Still being emancipated, dear Lily?
2: I shall not rest until women are treated equally the world over, except perhaps in the Northeast, where they'd find it all a bit weird.
3: Now, the boy and I can enjoy your adventures.
0: Any understand them?
3: With this device? Yes.
0: What is that?
3: The mechanical baby translating engine invented by Professor Charles Babel. Let me demonstrate. I wish to say, it is a lovely day. I write that down, put it into the machine, power up the flywheel, calibrate the lingua gauge, then simply ratchet down the translator throttle, scringe the gearings, and wait. Behold the translation. A goo goo goo wah wah.
4: Ow! He has punched me.
0: That's my boy.
3: Now I see, though I calibrated incorrectly, and instead of meaning it is a lovely day, the phrase a goo goo goo wah wah means you're an ugly little sack of milk and dribble. Now he has been sick into the mechanism. And the machine is broken. At least it has not exploded. It has exploded.
0: He hates your devices. Truly, he is my grandson. Now, last time, you heard how I thwarted the plan of my evil, undead ex-guardian, Mr. Benevolent, to steal London and sell it to the French. Alas, this had cost all my money, and now I and my family were homeless. Yet, as we wandered the streets, I was oddly happy.
5: This is a wonderful new start, for only when you have nothing are you truly free.
2: Or indeed, truly hungry, miserable, and cold.
6: But poverty is great. You take gold carriages everywhere, and you are friends with the Queen.
2: That is when you are rich.
6: Ah, but then poverty is even better, for I hate gold carriages and the Queen. That is not true. Obviously, I love the Queen. She's brilliant.
5: Dear Sister Pippa, surely you feel the freedom of poverty?
7: Well, yes, dear brother, but then again, I also feel the anguish of no money. We are poor, so poor. Oh, I am swooning. Hold me, dear husband Harry.
6: Oops, butterfingers.
2: We should take her inside to recover. Oh, that's right, we can't. We haven't got a house.
5: Well, we shall make one from whatever flotsam and jetsam we find on the banks of Old Father Thames.
0: Alas, Old Father Thames turned out to be a miserly father indeed. The sort who makes you sit on his desk as a paperweight so he can claim your food as a legitimate business expense.
5: What have we found, dear wife Ripley?
2: Two dead bodies and some mud.
5: Dear Sister Pippa?
7: Two dead bodies and some mud.
5: Harry?
6: I struck lucky, because I found two dead bodies and some mud.
5: I fared better with three dead bodies and some mud. Now, let us build.
0: We worked hard, and soon our new home was finished.
5: Is it not delightful?
2: As delightful as any corpse and mud house.
7: How wretched is our lot! I may swoon again! Hold me, Harry!
6: I really should practice this catching thing.
0: We lit a mud fire and huddled round it all night. By morning, our mud house had been baked into a crockery house.
6: Essentially, we now live in a sort of giant mug.
2: And we are the used tea bags in the bottom, for we have nothing left.
5: You are wrong. We have the greatest thing of all, our dignity.
0: Just then, a double-decker coach and horses pulled up, and a crowd decarriaged and entered our house, led by a horribly familiar figure.
8: Afternoon, Pip-Bin, don't mind us. Now, on your left, you will see the ghastly hovel in which Pip-Bin now lives.
5: Mr. Benevolent, what are you doing?
8: I'm showing my tour group around your pathetic new life.
9: We just love your hovel. It's so quaint.
6: Thanks very much.
8: You'd be amazed at how many people have signed up for my Witness Pip-Bin's Humiliation guided tour.
5: How many?
8: 7. But soon hordes will flock to see your misery. Oh, I nearly forgot. I brought you a housewarming present.
5: It is a body and some mud.
8: Perhaps you could build an extension.
0: He left, but I burned with a sense of injustice and fury, like a fire kindled with unfair twigs and stoked with grumpy bellows.
5: Mr. Benevolent has stolen our dignity, and I am a laughingstock.
2: I thought poverty was dignified and fun.
5: That was before people started laughing at me. You and I must get jobs, Harry.
2: Well, Pippa and I can work as well.
7: Oh, at the thought, my heart beats wildly. I am going to swoon.
6: Harumble! I caught her! Though I probably shouldn't have then raised my arms in triumph.
5: Work? You and Pippa? Never.
0: Back then, it was illegal for women of genteel birth to work. Everyone knew of Lady Bordertome, who had disguised herself as one of the lower orders and got a job in a shop. Her husband found out, and for the crime of letting down her social class, she was executed by being dressed in a fox costume and hunted to death.
5: Harry and I alone will support this family. Come, noble friend, let us earn our bread through the sweat of our brow.
6: Can you actually do that?
0: We tramped the streets all day with no luck and returned home disconsolate.
7: How did you fare, dear brother, dear husband?
5: Alas, I could not even get a job holding a sign saying croquet sale.
6: And it turns out you can't swap brow sweat for bread. That baker was furious.
2: Then what about this flyer I found in the street?
5: Help wanted, a Dr. Whackwallop's menagerie of oddities. Where I see the name Whackwallop, I fear no good.
2: Do you ever want to eat again or not?
6: Well, I definitely do. Particularly if it's pancakes.
0: And so, Brightly and Pippa accompanied us to Dr. Whackwallop's menagerie in search of work. It was a place of pain and cruelty, filled with what back then we called freaks. But what nowadays we would more sensitively call bizarringtons.
5: Look, a giant man biting the heads off chickens.
6: And next to him, a giant chicken biting the heads off men.
0: We passed a tap-dancing snake, a vertiginous giraffe, which kept fainting, standing up again, then fainting once more, and a vegetarian lion.
10: See, as he pounces on a lentil bake. Now, I am Barker Whackwallop. What do you want?
5: We seek work.
10: Can you perform freakish tricks? Can you juggle jelly or listen to the Marseillaise without being sick?
6: I have a trick. I can remove my trousers over my own head.
11: No, I can't.
10: But wait a second. Are those women you have with you? I've always got jobs for women.
2: Get in.
0: What choice was there? Harry and I left them and walked back along the river. The cold stars twinkling down on our plight like a vast number of one-eyed cats stuck to a massive ceiling.
5: Ah, Harry, if only the heavens could give us inspiration. But wait, what is this washing at my feet? Why, it is a pen and a waterproof sack containing thousands of sheets of paper. And now a book entitled How to Write a Novel. Surely I'm being told something.
6: You are to become a bookshelf.
5: I know. I am to become a famous author. I must start immediately.
0: Many years before, I had tried writing with no success. But back then, River had not given me a book entitled How to Write a Novel. I opened it eagerly.
5: Chapter 1. Stop reading this How to Write a Novel book and start writing your novel. Chapter 2. Why are you still reading this book? Start writing your novel. And the remaining chapters are similar, though with more swearing. Perhaps I'd best just start.
0: I grasped my pen, and the words flowed from me like wine from a barrel that had been pierced in a comedic sword fight. They only stopped when Harry returned some hours later.
5: Ah, Harry, let me just finish the sentence and I shall be with you. Wrench the spanner from the anteater's hand. There.
6: How goes the writing?
5: I shall read you what I have written. Make yourself comfortable, old friend. The man wrenched the spanner from the anteater's hand. Oh, I could have sworn I'd written more than that. But I've been writing solidly for 8 hours. At this rate, it will take me just over 120 years to write a novel.
6: Goodness, Pitbin. You write almost as quickly as I can read. I've been reading Moby Dick for 12 years.
5: Ah, call me Ishmael.
6: Oh, you've ruined it now. Aha, the girls are back. How was work, dear wife?
7: I have a job as a bearded lady.
6: But you have no beard?
7: But I shall have. I am on a diet of manly things. Steak, beer, scotch eggs, late-night kebabs, and no fruit. And I am straining hard to grow bristles.
6: Let me kiss you in congratulation. Ooh, stubble rash. Weird.
5: And what about you, dear wife?
12: I do filing and accounts. Definitely nothing sordid or demeaning or awful.
0: In truth, working at all was demeaning for them. I had to rescue them, and this new urgency inspired my writing as never before.
5: There, finished.
6: That is an enormous book, Pitbin. It must have taken you at least 200 years to write. Which means we're in the future.
5: No, I merely remembered an old writerly aphorism which inspired me. Write what you know. Make yourself comfortable again, old friend.
0: Uh-huh.
5: I know that cheese is lighter than metal. That a dachshund is not a furry snake on stilts. Also, that a woman is just a boy who didn't try hard enough while growing up.
0: I continued for several hours.
5: And I know that whilst both apples and wood float in water, wood crumble is horrid. The End by Pip Bin. Well, what do you think? Harry?
6: Sorry, Pip Bin. I fell asleep. Nothing to do with you, of course. It's that dreadful book you're reading.
0: Alas, my book was awful. I began to fear that we'd never save our wives from their drudgery. But then Harry made a discovery.
6: Pip Bin, look! I was digging some mud for supper, and I wondered, how far down does mud go? So I kept digging and digging, and finally, I struck oil.
5: Harry, that is amazing.
6: Yes, I shall use the oil to make salad dressing. And soon I shall be a vinaigrettionaire.
5: Then our wives may return to womanly pursuits, such as simpering, liking horses a bit too much, and hats.
6: Actually, I quite like Pippa as a bearded lady. It tickles when I kiss her.
5: You do not worry, she is too manly.
13: All right, Harry, mate, let me just remove my pipe and kiss you.
6: Tickles.
13: Anyone fancy a beer? Maybe an arm wrestle?
6: Ooh, both please.
0: Seeing Harry and Pippa so happy together, I sought out my own dear wife. Alas, would that I had not found her. For there she stood in a vile back alley, garishly clothed, leaning against a lamppost and talking to a man.
12: Might you be looking for company, sir?
14: What sort of company?
12: Maybe a little cockney company.
14: So I were. How much would it cost?
12: It's a shilling for a dropped H, half a crown for a glottal stop, and for the whole rhyming slang, a pony.
14: Here you go.
12: Naughty boy. Now, take the weight off your plates and eat, we'll have a right old knees up.
14: Have you any hake or haddock?
12: Have I any hake or haddock? I shall bleed in well, Coco.
5: Rightly, what are you doing?
12: Lorks, it's my old man. I mean, dear husband, what a pleasant surprise.
14: I really must be going.
12: Hold on! What about me pony, you pox-munching job?
5: You are no more than a common cockney, flattening your vowels for money. Dropping your H's for any man that asks you.
12: Dear husband, I'm only trying to earn a living.
10: What's going on? You woman, go and jelly those eels.
5: My wife will cocknify no longer. I forbid it.
10: You cannot stop her. She loves the work.
12: It is true, dear husband. I find I am a cockney to my core and an EastEnder to my blimey.
10: Not only is she my best cockney, she's the only one who can, well, how shall I put this, tame my man-elephant.
5: Is that a euphemism?
12: He merely refers to one of our wretched freaks.
10: An elephant who, by some vileness of nature, has the features of a man.
0: He led us to a cruelly disfigured creature. It was an elephant, but with a full head of hair and a side parting. One of his ears was pink and tiny, and he wore a monocle and spats. He was also pathetically trying to fill in an application for membership of the Garrick Club.
10: Your wife is the only one who can control him.
12: Dance, you freak, dance!
10: Now leave, Ben, before I cover you in peppers, olives and tomato puree and throw you to the vegetarian lion.
0: Humiliation spurred me on. I had to write or lose my wife forever. Alas, I became even worse.
15: This is 7,000 pages that just say, all work and no play makes Pip a dull boy.
5: Damn! What news of your oil exploitation?
15: Alas, the salad dressing is truly disgusting and highly flammable. So instead, I am going to dig to the center of the earth.
5: Why?
15: The earth has a crust, like a delicious pie. Where there is crust, there must also be filling. True, mud and oil are disgusting, but according to pie theory, can yummy fillings like steak and kidney or apple and blackberry be far away?
5: Yes.
15: Come on, Pip-Bin. When am I ever wrong? Apart from usually or always.
0: Harry had his theory, I had nothing. Until the day I bumped into a local character by the name of Phil Sykes, who was out walking his dog. Countdown.
16: Morning, Mr. Bin. Just poo countdown.
5: What?
16: I told him the sharp, in an anagram. It's the only language he understands.
5: Really?
16: Yeah, what? Tis. See, I told him to sit.
5: Tis? Not exactly a hard anagram, is it?
16: He's only a dog.
5: And he hasn't sat.
16: He's working it out. Now, I've often wondered, Mr. Bin, how did a rich toff like you end up being a poor toff like you?
5: Well, since you ask, I was born in 1806, the first child of Thomas and Agnes Bin, conceived the year before in celebration of the victory at Trafalgar.
0: I continued for some time, listing all the events that have brought me to my current circumstances.
16: But that is the best story I have ever heard, and I've heard five. You should put that in a book.
5: Of course!
0: As his dog finally sat, I rushed home and started writing, not stopping until at last I had a manuscript I was proud of. The story of my life.
15: It's good, but I do feel like I've read it before.
5: No, Harry, you have lived it before, for it is as much your life as mine, though I shall take all the royalties.
0: I got a meeting with London's largest publisher, Printy Bookingtons and Co.
15: Ooh, this is sensational. What's it called?
5: My life and some, or indeed most, of the things that have happened in it up to a certain point by Pip-Bin.
15: I love it, but let's just change it to something a bit more snappy, like, Bleak Expectations.
5: Doesn't work.
0: He paid me an advance in cash, and I was instantly free from poverty. On my way out, however, a Mr. Benevolent-shaped shadow fell over my success. It was Mr. Benevolent standing between me and the sun.
8: Ah, you may have some money again, Pip-Bin, but it will soon go. Your book will be published, and it will be awful, and no one will buy it, and soon it will be in the 8 books for a shilling pile, and then you'll be poor again, and then you'll end up a bitter old man with a bottom drawer full of unpublished novels, until finally you ironically die in a library, when you find your stupid book isn't stocked there, and you shake the shelves in rage, and they fall on you, and the last sight you ever see will be the copy of your book, which actually was there all along, but the last date stamp will show it's only ever been borrowed once, 43 years before, and that was by mistake.
5: That's a very complex prediction.
8: I hired some actors, workshopped it a lot. We're thinking of taking it to Edinburgh.
0: I hurried to Whack Wallop's menagerie with a joyful heart, an upbeat lung, and an optimistic gallbladder.
5: You may return to idle lady pursuits at once, dear Pippa and Ripley.
13: Well, that's awfully good of you, old boy. This beard is really quite itchy.
5: I've already purchased you a razor.
13: Righto. Oh, what a relief. I'm a woman again.
5: Ripley, you may cease cockneying.
12: But what if I don't wanna?
10: Your wife is vital to my business. Now leave, or I shall set my freaks on you.
5: Never, you scoundrel.
0: He turned to the cages full of mutazoids and opened them.
10: Now, get him!
0: Fear, gripped me as the wrong uns lumbered out. But then I realized I was not the object of their twisty-faced fury.
10: No, I said him, not me, him.
0: The Bizarringtons had the light of vengeance in their eyes as they surrounded Whackwallop. He was about to reap what he had sown. And it was a crop of cruel barley and painful cherry tomatoes.
10: What have I done to deserve this? Apart from all the things I've done to deserve this.
0: First, the tap-dancing snake danced on him and bit him.
10: Ow, I've been soft-shoe shuffled upon and bitten.
0: Then the vertiginous giraffe toppled onto him.
10: Ow, I've been giraffed.
0: He was so badly squashed, he looked like a large parsnip, and the vegetarian lion ate him.
17: Did that not meet it?
5: Dear Rightly, Whackwallop is dead and you are free again. Now come, let us rejoin the middle classes.
2: May I bring the man elephant?
5: As a symbol of your compassion.
2: I was thinking social climbing tool. But yes, compassion as well. A bit.
0: My book was an instant bestseller and I was rich again. The reviews were excellent. Apart from one, though I've no idea how Mr. Benevolent had become literary editor of the Times.
8: This is a really, really bad book, and no one should buy it. Unless perhaps you want to buy it, become enraged at how bad it is, take it to Pip Binn's house, demand your money back, and then punch him. Don't buy this book. Do not buy it. 5 stars.

0: $1,000 out of 900.
1: Having been poor, I was determined to help others with my newfound money. But how?
2: If you paid for a massive tunneling machine, I could easily reach the center of the Earth. And then we could feed the world, for at the center of the Earth is an inexhaustible supply of meringue. Probably.
3: Then you shall have the funds.
2: Harumble! And under my own theory of geo-Pavlovaism, there should be cream and fruit down there as well.
1: Meanwhile, the man-elephant settled into his new home.
4: How socially useful he is, for Lady Snarrington is coming round for tea to meet him.
5: We must practice. Slice the cake, you freak.
1: Thanks to my tale of riches to rags, to riches to rags, to worse rags, to riches to rags, to riches again, I achieved a certain fame. I was profiled in Warmth magazine, and Good Day, Sir, did a 7-page etching spread of my house. Wherever I went, artists pursued me.
6: Oi, Pip, over here, mate. Give me a smile. Stand still for a couple of hours.
1: Hence the term paparazzi. Things were spiffy, splendid, and spantabulous. And they became even more spantabulous when finally Harry's machine was finished. Huge crowds came to see him off.
3: Ladies and gentlemen, allow me to introduce inventor and explorer, Harry Biscuit.
7: Thank you, Pip-Bin. Behold my tunneling device. Sorry, my trousers have fallen down. I'll try again. Behold my device. A tunneling machine powered by 10,000 moles. With their help and a massive spoon, I shall bring back meringue for all.
1: Rightly had taught the man-elephant a trumpet fanfare by patient application of kindness and electrodes.
5: Do it!
3: And now let your journey begin.
0: Not so fast, Pip-Bin.
3: Mr. Benevolent.
0: And I have brought a friend. It is the man-elephant's greatest fear, a man-mouse.
1: The creature looked exactly like a mouse, except it had the legs of a man. As it scampered around in its tiny brogues, the man-elephant panicked. The crowd scattered in fear, and finally, Harry and I were alone with Mr. Benevolent.
3: Harry, quick, into the device. We shall tunnel our way away.
2: Of course. I shall unleash the moles. Wait! No, my moles! Where have they gone?
0: Do you like my new moleskin suit?
2: Yes, it's very nice. Where are my moles?
0: Let me check in my moleskin notebook. Or under these moleskin blankets. Where can they be?
2: No! I think I understand! They must have nibbled through their harnesses and escaped. Run free, moley friends!
0: Oh, never mind. Now, time to destroy you. Let us all get into the machine.
1: He pulled out a sword, a knife, a pistol, 2 muskets, 12 pieces of field artillery, and a particularly pointy stick. We had no choice but to do what he said.
0: Isn't this cozy? And it shall become cozier still, because I have replaced the moles with a vast amount of explosives set to go off very shortly.
3: Surely you will destroy yourself as well.
0: You forget I am undead. This corporeal form may disintegrate, but I will soon reassemble myself and wreak havoc on the world. You, however, will be utterly destroyed, Pip-Bin.
2: What about me?
0: You will also be destroyed, making the sum total of intelligence in the world rise slightly.
2: Is that a compliment? Hang on, no. Or is it?
0: This way I can see the last flicker of light leave your eyes. Witness your dying screams. In about 5 seconds, 4 Mississippi, 3 Mississippi, 2 Mississippi, 1 goodbye.
3: Goodbye, Harry Biscuit.
2: Goodbye, Pip-Bin.
3: Wait, we are not dead. We are moving.
0: No! I used enough explosive to destroy anything except the 3 hardest substances known to man. What is this capsule made of?
2: The usual. Teak, dried porridge, and strontium.
0: There! The 3 hardest substances known to man.
3: And the explosion has blasted us into the air. We are still climbing.
1: We rose higher and higher. London dwindled to a speck beneath us. And gradually...

0: Gradually, the blue sky turned an inky purple, then darker yet until it was a deep, velvet black.
1: We are in space.
2: Oh, this was not part of the plan.
1: We are alive.
2: Nor was that.
0: But alive we were, in space we were, hurtling onwards into the mighty void. Harry and I, trapped with our worst enemy.
3: Good grief! Marooned in space, and yet somehow you made it back. How?
0: That is for another day. Return next week, and you shall hear more of the strange secrets I learned of the past, and how I suffered a loss I find hard to bear, even today.
4: Bleak Expectations was written by Mark Evans and starred Richard Johnson as the Philip Bin, Tom Allen as Young Pip, Anthony Head as Mr. Gently Benevolent, James Barkman as Harry Biscuit, Jeffrey Whitehead as Dr. Whackwallop, Sarah Hadland as Ripley and Lily, Susie Kane as Pippa, and Mark Evans as Sundry Ruffians, Publishers, and a Vegetarian Lion. The producer was Gareth Edwards.
5: I came across Mr. Kipling in the meadow by the church. If I've painted that spire once, he said, I've painted it a dozen times. He offered me an apple pie. An artist needs inspiration, he explained. Golden shortcrust pastry, delicious apple filling, and just the right amount of sugar sprinkled on top. 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
10: And on the last day, the twilight of the world, the gods of the Norsemen shall assemble. Thor, the god of hammers. Frey, the god of other DIY essentials, including spirit levels and rotary sanders. All shall do battle at Ragnarok for 99p.
11: It's the 99p challenge!

0: I'm Sue Perkins, and welcome to the 99p Challenge. Today we're coming from the Regency Theatre in Lowestoft, where unfortunately we've been double booked with a hard-hitting new play by a local theatre group. But I think that play is now coming to its very raw end.
1: She's dead.
2: What have I done? I've killed my own sister over a bag of heroin. It's because I live on a council estate. That's why I do these things.
1: She wasn't your sister. She was your mother.
2: But no! Oh, I've woken up, and it was all a dream. The end.
0: Thank you. That was very real and very gritty. So, it's the 99p Challenge. My four guests today are Marcus Brigstock, Tom Binns, Peter Serafinowicz and Nick Frost. They're going to play some games in exchange for pennies. It's a sort of decathlon for idiots. And then at the end of all that, whoever's got the most coins gets to play for the big prize of 99 pence. Panelists, are you of sound mind and sound body and ready to play? Nick?
3: My mind is clouded and confused. And my body is strong and furry like that of an ape.
0: That's excellent. Perfect conditions for playing a panel show. Marcus?
4: So I've got candida, which is a yeast infection of the lower gut.
0: Yeah. You want to stay off Marmite?
4: Yeah, no, I know. Caffeine. I'm up nights with it.
0: Right, okay.
4: I don't go near yeast.
0: Well, I'm not going near you now. I've discovered that. What about you, Peter?
5: Well, my body was cursed, and it's been turned into ancient stone. Still, mustn't crumble.
0: Good to know the puns rock on. Tom, you're sound mind and body?
6: Yeah, my mind's made up, but my body's real, so that's something.
0: Well, then let's begin. We all use computers. Well, actually, that's a complete generalisation, and I know how much it can annoy listeners who don't own computers when programmes just assume that they've got one and talk freely about websites and domains. Maybe you feel left out and frustrated by the whole thing. If you're one of those people,

0: websites and domains. Maybe you feel left out and frustrated by the whole thing. If you're one of those people, then email me. I'd love to hear from you. This round's about the junk emails, or spam, that we all pick up on our computers. I'd like the contestant to swamp my inbox with junk emails. Nick, email away.
1: Would you like to receive the smoothest Armenian cigarettes straight through your modem?
0: Tom.
2: It's not junk email, but it was an actual virus that I got. It read, "This is meant to be a deadly virus, but I don't have the technology yet to write it. So please delete all your important data from your hard drive manually and then send a copy of this to 50 of your friends." And then it just said, "This virus works on the honor system."
0: Peter.
3: Men, do you want to increase the length and girth of your eyelids?
0: Marcus.
4: Britney Spears naked bottom, Britney nude, this bare Britney email, Britney strips, contains naked Britney, Britney Spears nude and rude, Britney A, Britney's boobs, virus. Team Britney, you dirty perv.
0: And who, I wonder, made that up?
4: It was me.
0: And you'd have gotten away with it had you not broadcast it on Radio 4.
4: That's a good point.
0: Nick, any more for us?
3: Would you like to buy your own plot of fire on the sun?
2: Earn dollars, dollars, dollars, dollars, dollars, dollars, dollars, dollars, dollars, dollars, dollars, dollars, dollars, dollars, dollars, replacing the jammed dollar key on the computers of people who write spam emails.
4: Find out literally anything you want about anybody, including their address, by asking them nicely.
3: Attention webmasters, .cotton.com is still available.
0: And that's enough of that round. Delete, delete, delete, delete. Oh, no, I just deleted.
2: What happened then?
0: Sorry, nothing, Tom.
2: Oh, OK.
0: You're back with us now. Let me award some pence for that round. So at the end of that, I'm going to give Marcus and Tom 7 pence. I'm going to give Nick 8 pence. I'm going to give Peter 10 pence. The next round is all about the natural world. So let's go there, shall we? Ah, the rainforest. I think we need some nice ambient rainforest music, I reckon. Yeah, something's still missing, though. Yep, we need one of those things that goes... Yes, there are. There's some amazing facts there about the natural world. Ants can actually lift 60 times their own body weight, although whole colonies have actually been disqualified for steroid abuse. Iguanas are the only creatures that actually prefer the new crossroads to the old one. Do panellists have any more amazing facts?
2: Since 1945, 50% of all the rainforest on Earth has been sung about by either Sting or Peter Gabriel. And there'd probably be a lot more rainforest if we didn't have to chop it down to print all their money.
3: France's Eiffel Tower is actually a natural stalagmite.
4: Scientists now believe that waves are caused by one fat swimmer in Hawaii.
1: In the Amazon, when no one's watching, monkeys ride otters to work like river taxis.
0: Peter, got any more natural facts for us?
3: Yeah. An adult hippopotamus has the intelligence of 8 clowns.
1: At birth, all spiders have human eyes.
3: Fact. An octopus cleans its moustache 40 times a day.
4: If you hold an owl very gently... And
0: sorry, is this fact?
4: This is
0: right,
4: solid just... fact.
0: Right.
4: If you hold an owl very gently and rotate its head 360 degrees, it'll come off.
2: Fact, the northernmost place in England is wherever Geoffrey Boycott is. You can't get more northern than Geoffrey Boycott.
4: Fact.
3: A swan's neck doubles as its penis.
4: And can break
0: sorry,
4: a child's
0: sorry, man in the audience
4: leg.
0: Just nodded there. Oh, yes, nothing new there. That is fact. Yes, I knew that.
3: Fact. Orangutans operate a rudimentary geisha system.
0: Oh, it's in my mind now. The full dress, lipstick, everything.
1: Monkeys play football with eggs. Fiction.

0: fact, what we now know as Daddy Longlegs were originally just Longlegs until they put a billiard ball in a sock and hit Ray Winston over the head and declared, I'm the daddy now.
1: OK, let's say goodbye to the natural world now. Simply by electing George W. Bush. Here's pence for that round. At the end of that, I'm giving Nick 4 pence, I'm giving Marcus 6 pence, I'm giving Tom 3 pence, I'm giving Peter 5 pence. Lock up your dogs. It's the singing round. I really wanted to redefine the word singing tonight, you know, broaden it a little to include some of the sounds that you're actually about to hear. This is how it works. I'm going to play each of the contestants a well-known instrumental tune. They have to add the lyrics and turn it into a song. So, here comes the music. This is the theme tune to Emmerdale Farm. Tom, if you can add the lyrics, please.
2: How do you do? We've come for your sheep and your pigs. 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

0: eye fire.
1: Melted my heart, that one.
0: I'm sorry it was a little bit out of tune. I couldn't hear the music for the audience's laughter.
1: No, out of tune would imply that it had some relationship to the tune. Nick, you're next up. The music is the theme from one of my favourite shows. It's Black Beauty. So whack some lyrics on that.
2: Billy, to wed Chris Evans was so silly. They say that it will all end in tears. He only loves the beers. He's been like that for years. Revolting. His ginger hair is grey and molting. But he's got more money than a sultan. He's quite flush. So on second thoughts, then fair enough.
1: And for your information, that castrati moment was achieved by levers and a genital clamp. Peter, this is your tune. This is the A-Team. Give us some words to accompany that theme tune.

0: Herd. Presented by Cora Herd.
1: Marcus, it's no good hiding under that table. I can see you. I spy you with my little eye. I haven't forgotten about you, so here's your music. It's what's popularly known as the Can-Can, with music by Offenbach.
2: Narcolepsy's my condition, a serious affliction. It means I fall asleep. Oh, sorry. Hang on. I'll go again. Narcolepsy's my condition. Oh, I'm terribly sorry. I'll try again.
1: And there'll be yet more singing from the 99p panel when hell freezes over. I'm now going to dish out the sterling. It's a tricky one. I think they all did well. I'm going to say that Nick and Marcus get 4 for a very, very good attempt. I'm going to give Tom 6, but the prize goes to Peter Serafinovich, the 3rd, and he gets 11 pence. What's round and 20 minutes late? Buy a pizza, of course, and pizza's what the next game's about. For years we were told that pizza had to be really deep, really, really deep, and then apparently it just all had to be very, very thin and wider than Wiltshire. And then all merry heck broke loose. Crusts became huge, and then they disappeared, and then they went twisty, and then they got dipped in some basil and tomato goo. And the best minds of a generation are now currently employed finding new ways to sell us cheesy bread. So let's give a hand. Can the contestants please suggest new kinds of pizza? Tom?
3: For people who have had a bad experience in Venice, maybe you got your handbag stolen there, or you got your bottom pinched, something like that, there's the anti-Venice pizza, and Venice sinks by an inch every time you buy one.
1: Peter, how about you?
4: Yeah, what about square pizza, checkerboard, is called Kasparov's Cheesy Checkmate. With pepperoni prawns.
1: And Nick?
5: I want to invent one called the beef ball, which is a bouncing sphere of meaty goodness with an internal core of molten mozzarella.
1: Marcus, yes, pizza ideas.
6: Yeah, but for anybody who likes pineapple on their pizza because they think it's exotic, it's not. And if you're going to have pudding on your pizza, then go all out. I'm inventing the pudding pizza, which will have apples and figs and custard and other disgusting things that shouldn't be matched with ham.
1: Any more suggestions for new pizza toppings or pizza novelty ideas?
3: Well, I've got Domino's pizzas are doing this, a new way to deliver pizzas. They think it's going to give them the edge. What they're going to do is line up loads of boxes to your house, and they deliver your pizza by just knocking one over.
4: Prison pizza, they're made in the prison canteen by the inmates. It's not very nice. It's a slice of white sliced bread, some ketchup, and a slice of dairy leaf. It's delivered by an inmate. He's handcuffed to a policeman. It's free if it takes longer than 2 to 5 years to turn up at your house.
1: Okay, any more pizza ideas?
5: There's that new Bob Marley pizza place, and they're doing that pizza that comes in the shape of a reggae. Comes with breadlocks. No woman, no olives. I don't know.
1: I see what I fancy now. I'd like a pepperoni with the slices of meat arranged in exactly the same pattern as the spots on the face of the small boy who delivered it. Maybe with little tiny pieces of mozzarella on top of each bit of pepperoni. Good. Well, more for me, then. The contestants are loitering about expecting some kind of a tip, so let's just see what I've got. I have got 5 pence for Peter, I've got 6 for Tom, I've got 7 for you, Nick, and Marcus, 15 pence. Aeroplanes, they're the 3rd best form of transport in the world, after roller coasters and backies on a chopper. But flying 5 miles above the ground is a pretty scary idea when you think about it, and that's, of course, why the captain is there, to talk to us and reassure us in that soothing, mellifluous voice. So for this game, I want you all to be pilots, talk to us, the passengers, and tell us about some of the highlights of the journey ahead.
7: Good afternoon, ladies and gentlemen. My name is Captain Corelli. You'll find this flight difficult to get into for the first 3rd, and then it warms up towards the end.
4: Well, we're at our cruising altitude now of 35 feet. If you look to the left, you can see the M1, which we'll be
8: we'll be following all the way up to wherever it goes. I should have thought of a clue.
7: Evening, ladies and gentlemen. Captain Tom Binn speaking. Welcome aboard flight EC607, Easy Cheap Airlines, to Barcelona. In a few moments, we'll be stopping over at Southampton to take on some wood. And I'd just like to thank Jimmy Savile and everyone on the production team on Jim Will Fix It for fixing it for me today. Hello there, ladies and gentlemen. Welcome on board this, the TA Flight 604 to Tel Aviv. Our flight time should be around 4 hours. Unless, of course, I get smashed and ditch this baby in the drink. Okay, ladies and gentlemen, just one announcement before we take off. Has anyone seen my glasses? Good afternoon, ladies and gentlemen. If you look out of the window now, you'll see magnificent clouds. One to the left there looks rather like my sister-in-law. If you're listening, Karen, I still haven't forgiven you for breaking my abacus. I'm coming after you, bitch. One more thing, ladies and gentlemen, before we make our final descent. Just wanted to check that everyone has up-to-date dental records.
1: So let's spread some pence out to the four captains. Tom, I'm going to give you 5 pence. Petey, I was going to give you 10, but then you didn't know where the M1 ended up, so I'm going to give you 6. I've docked you for your geographical inadequacies. Nick, I'm giving you 7. Marcus, I'm giving you 9 pence. Britain's tourist industry has suffered a downturn in the last year. Perhaps it's the high pound, or the price of petrol. Perhaps it's the huge rotting piles of burning cows raining poisonous ash across the countryside. Oh well, whatever the reason, I'd like the panel to suggest ways in which the tourist industry could get back, well, just to get back onto its knees would be a start, I suppose. Any thoughts, Tom?
3: Yeah, you could tow Britain to somewhere nice.
4: Yeah, just outside England, there should be a huge sign saying, "Welcome to France."
1: So, Nick, any of your own suggestions how to make Britain a more popular place of tourists?
5: I'm not sure how it would work, but I'd like to see Surrey on top of Berkshire.
6: The trouble is internationally, we are regarded as the kid with nits. So what we need is a matron-like figure to go to the rest of the world and explain that we're not dirty and everyone else should come and play with us.
1: Okay. Any thoughts on the casting of Matron? Who'd be the international matron?
6: Oh, Bella Emberg.
1: Bella Emberg.
6: Lovely Bella Emberg.
1: Come to Britain. We've got Bella Emberg. Okay, Peter, any more ideas?
4: Yeah.
1: Care to share them, or are you going to be a little bit tacit?
4: Okay. Yeah, I think the government should put a jaunty exclamation mark at the end of every street sign and place name sign. Swindon! Tottenham Court Road!
6: You can make anywhere sound exciting. Woking!
3: What about beef-eater terrorists who will kidnap planes and say, "Take me to merry old London or I will jab you with my pike."
6: One of the big problems with the British countryside is that there's so much dung about, and animals and narrow roads and no shops. You know, I mean, try getting a mocha chocolata frappuccino latte in rural Devon. You can't. And they all speak funny, don't they? Which is a bit off-putting.
1: So basically you want Britain sponsored by Starbucks?
6: Yeah, more or less, yeah.
1: That would probably help.
6: Otherwise, there's, you know, I mean, given Britain's history, there's always the imperialistic threat. You know, come and visit us, or we'll come and visit you again.
5: I think we've got the London Eye. How about building the London Smile?
1: Well, of course I do my bit. I always take my holidays in Britain. Nee. So let's splash some money about. I'm going to give Nick 5 pence, I'm going to give Marcus 6 pence, I'm going to give Tom 10 pence, and I'm going to give Peter 5 pence.
9: Can't handle it.
1: In these safety-conscious times, extreme sports are a great way for stockbrokers to prove that they're alive, whether it's bungeeing off bridges, parachuting off cliffs, or going to Manchester by train. It's all about flirting with danger, it is, heavy petting with injury, and going upstairs inside, up close and personal with death. In this round, I want new and even more thrilling extreme sports for the idiot rich to get a buzz from.
6: Nude squash.
4: Volleyball.
3: Marrying Jim Davidson.
5: Watercolour challenge with Uzis in Lebanon.
1: Still presented by Hannah Gordon, I hope.
5: Yes.
1: Marcus, any further ones?
6: Yeah, teaching in an American high school. What about Russian roulade? where you take a roulade and slice it up, and one of the slices is, I don't know, filled with poison. Something like that. It was more the name, Russian roulade, that I liked.
3: Russian fruit machine. It's like Russian roulette, but with a fruit machine. 3 bars and you win 80p. 2 melons and an orange. It shoots you dead.
5: grenade tennis.
6: Wrestling with Prescott.
4: Barefoot spike ball.
6: Drinking with Chris Evans. Or for, you know, the summer, the barbecue challenge, where you are challenged to go up and help yourself to the pork and chicken on the barbecue long before it's ready.
1: Okay, and for bonus points, does anyone have any ideas for how we can make existing sports safer?
4: An obvious one that I've been lobbying for years, corking javelins.
5: I think they should take the danger out of boxing by eliminating the punch. Just have two men just walking about in spangly shorts, just looking at each other.
1: Mm. Hello. A bit of dancing.
5: Yeah.
1: Playing a bit of music.
3: Men that like to skip, just walking around.
5: Sure, men skip.
6: And on a similar vein, they shouldn't have lions at the edge of a bobsleigh track. But you don't see it, but when people come off, once they're out, that's it, they're savaged by lions.
5: Sorry, I think there's a danger in cricket of being hit by a savage bouncer. So to eliminate that, they could bowl something big like a space hopper. Which is quite nice to be hit in the head in.
6: Rugby with soft, pretty ladies.
4: I just got one about how to make golf a lot safer. Is what you do, you immerse the whole course in a clear, viscous gel. It's a slower game, but it's much safer.
3: Formula One, but instead of actual cars, they don't have any engines in the cars, just a hole cut for their feet. And they run around making the noise of a Formula One engine.
6: Instead of the WWF World Wrestling Federation, they could have on prime time, they could have Whose Tongue Is That? In which former wrestlers would back onto a tongue and attempt to guess whose it was. It would work much like Through the Keyhole, I imagine.
1: And Peter, one final one.
4: Bubble wrap bobsleigh.
1: Okay, here come the pennies for that round. I'm going to give Tom 7, I'm going to give Nick 8, I'm going to give Peter 8 as well, I'm going to give Marcus 9. And that was the last round, so let's total up all the pennies and see who won. In fourth place with 54 pence, we have Nick Frost. And in third place, we have Peter Serafinovich. Second place, it's Tom. Tom Binns there. So this week's winner with a total of 64 pence is Marcus Brigstock. So, Marcus, are you willing? Do you have the guts to gamble all of that money and play for the top prize of 99p? Remember, trust no one, not even yourself. You might be working against yourself behind your own back. Trust me when I say trust no one. I could be a double bluffer, and you might be better off trusting everybody. You going to risk it?
6: I don't know now. I was going to, but no, I'm confused. Yes, all right, I will.
1: Good. Yeah. Then let's play 1 minute with a 4-year-old.
9: 1 minute with a 4-year-old. 1 minute with a 4-year-old.
1: I'd like to thank Gwent Remand Centre for that jingle they sent in. Picture yourself in the checkout aisle of a supermarket. I am your 4-year-old child, Marcus. You have to resist everything that I say. And if you give in to a single one of my demands, then you will lose. You ready, Marcus?
6: I am ready, so...
1: Then let's go. Dad, can I have one of those?
6: No, I'm
1: Please,
6: sorry,
1: Please, can
6: can't.
1: I have one of those? Go on.
6: No.
1: Go on.
6: No, I've
1: can
6: already
1: I,
6: told
1: Dad,
6: you can't have one.
1: Dad, can I have ice cream?
6: No, you can't have an ice cream.
1: You never explain why I can't have anything. If you explain, then I won't ask for a rucksack.
6: You can't have an ice cream because I said you can't have an ice cream,
1: can I have
6: okay?
1: A rucksack? I like the rucksack. Can I have an orange rucksack?
6: No, you can't. Listen,
1: can I have a purple rucksack?
6: No, you can't have
1: can
6: a
1: have
6: rucksack.
1: Can I have a blue rucksack?
6: You can't have any rucksack.
1: Not the one with the go fastest rucksack.
6: No, you're not
1: Please.
6: Having any rucksack.
1: Take you.
6: Or lollies.
1: Mum's having an affair behind your back.
6: Well.
1: She's
6: no, she's
1: you.
6: Not.
1: She is.
6: No.
1: If I had a rucksack, I'd go and leave
6: I've
1: you.
6: Got two words for you. Behave.
1: No, I right? won't behave. If I behave, can you please give me a small truck?
6: No.
1: Please
6: the answer is no to truck. All of your questions.
1: Not even...
6: Hooray for me being an aggressive dad.
1: Hooray! Marcus, you achieved the almost impossible. You stood up to a four-year-old and you've won the 99p! Congratulations! And as the strips of silver paper fall from the ceiling, and as the pitiful indoor fireworks pop away, we reach the end of today's show. But don't forget, all day tomorrow on Radio 4 is devoted to an unabridged reading of the fourth Harry Potter book, read by Shane McGowan. Good night. The 99p Challenge is presented by me, Sue Perkins, with Tom Binns, Peter Serafinowicz, Marcus Brigstock and Nick Frost. It was written by Andy Riley and Kevin Cecil and produced by David Tyler. And the production was a positive production for the BBC.

0: Sue Perkins has already withdrawn 99p cash and inserted it within the confines of a high-tech safe.
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16: Hello?
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16: Hello?
19: Hello, and welcome once again to Down the Line with me, Gary Bellamy. Yes, we're back. Now, I know we've had our detractors, like all groundbreaking things throughout history have. Some people have been very angry, but often that's a reaction that takes place when you don't understand something. Mm? Some of the criticism has been very hurtful, but I'm used to it. I've been doing it for years, and I've got a very broad back and lots of awards, and I've also had a little bit of counselling. But I am back, and I'm here to stay, so why don't you give us a call on 0800 068 7060 or email me, Gary Bellamy, defiant as ever, at downtheline@bbc.co.uk. War. Is it a good thing or a bad thing? You know, a lot of people say that we're anti-war. We all say we're anti-war. But is there something to be said for war? Does it have a purpose? Well, a new book out this week, War, What Is It Good For?, tries to put forward the case for war being a positive force in the world. We'll be talking to the author and hopefully getting some of your opinions on that. And chocolate. Has it all got too serious? 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Call in and let us know. And toothpaste. 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When I was growing up, you had, I don't know, mint toothpaste, and that was it. Then they invented the striped toothpaste, right? And now we've got gels, tooth whitening pastes, organic, menthol. Where will it all end? Call in and tell us what you think on 0800 068 7060 or email on downtheline@bbc.co.uk. Okay, down the line from America now, we've got Professor Tom Wiley, who has written a controversial new book on war called War, What Is It Good For? Tom, welcome to Down the Line.
20: Good day to you, sir.
19: Now, what exactly is this book all about?
20: Well, I am a warologist, and
19: yeah.
20: I make no apologies for the fact that I am a wholehearted and total supporter of war.
19: So your book's called War, What Is It Good For?
20: Uh-huh.
19: What is war good for, in your opinion?
20: Well, As I've stated already, I am not anti-war. War can be seen as a natural force and a force for change, a force for good, a force for growth and innovation. Mm. War can be entertaining. It can also...
19: In what way can war be entertaining?
20: Well, I mean, just look at the movies. Look at the way that Hollywood has exploited war, conflict, battle.
19: Even computer games.
20: Absolutely.
19: I mean, these days you've got children fighting World War I, World War II. They're fighting lots of wars. Do you think...
20: It's an excellent training ground for the soldiers of the future. War, I would contend, is a crucible in which men can find out if they really are men.
19: But do you think that...
20: Sorry, can I make one more point
19: here? Of course,
20: here? We have an almost inexhaustible supply of surplus young men who are prone to acts of mindless violence. Well, why not pit these mindless men against one another and allow that violence to flourish unchecked?
19: Do you think so? You really think...
20: I don't want to encounter these people on the street. Why don't we remove these unsociable elements and put them where they can really express themselves violently and brutally?
19: So they get shot?
20: Absolutely. One brutal young man against another brutal young man. It's been going on since time began.
19: And
20: I feel that we have become effeminized,
19: mm-hmm.
20: and that in the past we would quite happily go to war with another country, mm-hmm. and so forth and so on.
19: Well, we still go to war with other countries,
20: yes,
19: now, quite happily.
20: We don't do it with the same sort of panache and so forth and so on.
19: Mm-hmm.
20: We have a glorious martial history, and I don't think we should be ashamed of that. It's not something we should brush under the carpet.
19: Do you think
20: we should get it out in the open?
19: Come on,
20: there's your camp, there's my camp. Okay, guys, let's have it. Bang.
19: Do you think that war is inherent in all of us? Do you think there'll ever be a day where we don't fight anymore? Do you believe there'll be a day of peace on Earth?
20: Gary, let me tell you something to you. I would love it if we were a peace-loving species, but I don't believe we are. I think Homo sapiens has always been moved to violence, and my only concern is that in recent years we've been fighting the wrong people.
19: Well, let's look at it. You're a warologist, yeah?
20: I am indeed a warologist.
19: If we were going to go to war now with somebody,
20: uh-huh.
19: who would you go to war with,
20: uh-huh.
19: and why, and
20: uh-huh.
19: what benefits would we get?
20: Right. If, like me, you enjoy a long, drawn-out war of attrition, then I would pick somebody like the Germans or a very tricky foe in the form of the Southeast Asians, generally, if you want an easy time. Of course, it's the Italians.
19: Right.
20: I mean, plucky little Denmark has a history, a martial history, but these days, 3 days maximum, over on the whole place.
19: Do you think we could have a war in 3 days and win somewhere?
20: Denmark, a cinch.
19: Who is the best country at war? Who are the most fierce?
20: Well, one of the most feared would have to be the Japanese, but, you know, you drop a big one on them, they shut up pretty quick.
19: Thank you very much, Tom Wiley, our guest. Good luck with your book there, and thanks for giving us your time. I don't know what time it is in America, but thanks anyway. And I'm sure we'll have a lot of calls on that topic. And in fact, we've got Jenny from Cheshire. Hello, Jenny.
4: Hello.
19: How are you?
4: Hello, I'm fine, thank you.
19: And what would you like to discuss?
4: I just wanted to pick up on the point that you made about... people thinking that chocolate's been taken too seriously.
19: Yeah.
4: Yes. And, yep. And I just like to say, well, I don't think it is at all, because I think chocolate's it's a very emotive part of people's lives, and I think it should be taken seriously, and I think it should be celebrated, and I think the more chocolate there is out there and the more chocolate-related activities and events, I think the better.
19: Do you eat a lot of chocolate yourself?
4: Yes, I do. I would consider myself a chocoholic. I'm a member of the Chocolate Society.
19: Right.
4: I mean, you know, we don't say that people take wine too seriously, or being a connoisseur of something like single malt whiskey or something like that. And you know, the Chocolate Society is nothing really different. It's about celebrating this fantastic substance.
19: And tell me, what's your favourite kind of chocolate?
4: I'm a big fan of milk chocolate.
19: Yes.
4: Dark chocolate would be in my kind of more sensual moments, I suppose, because dark chocolate is really for the romantics and the passionate people.
19: Yes.
4: And white chocolate, I think, is more...
19: more for belly dancers, really,
4: chocolate.
19: Isn't it?
4: Yeah. No, I can say, and you can get a layer of each in some chocolates, a sort of mixed... I don't know what you call it, really, mixed race chocolate.
19: Mixed race chocolate, all packed together in perfect harmony.
4: Absolutely, living side by side.
19: Side by side.
4: Yeah.
19: So it's interesting, because do you know that when you eat chocolate, it releases the same chemical in your brain that it releases when you're having sex?
4: Yeah, yes, I do.
19: So I can imagine it can be quite saucy at times.
4: Well, it can be a great tool sometimes.
19: A tool?
4: In the bedroom.
19: in the bedroom.
4: An aid, I think.
19: It depends what you do with it, I suppose.
4: It depends what you do with it, and one shouldn't limit oneself as to what one does with it, I say.
19: Really?
4: Yeah, absolutely. Yeah, for the privacy of your own home, I think you can use chocolate as well as you can.
19: I suppose you can do a lot of you can have a lot of fun with the curly whirly.
4: Yes. No, I mean, please don't overinterpret what I'm saying, but you know, it could happen.
19: Okay, well, you know what, thanks very much for your call. That was very, very, very interesting. I'm feeling quite hot under the collar.
4: Okay.
19: Thanks for your call.
4: Okay, bye-bye.
19: Bye. I've got Humphrey Milner on the phone from Siren Sister. Hello, Humphrey.
6: Yes, hello there. Yeah. I wanted to ring in and talk to you about this business of who we should be at war with, or who...
19: Yeah, who would you like to be bombed by, Humphrey?
6: You know, historically, of course, the great enemy of the British has been our geographically closest neighbour, the French, obviously, across the across the Channel there, way back from Norman times, right through medieval period, when, of course, either the French kings were ruling England, or we were ruling the French, the Hundred Years' War, Battle of Agincourt, all that sort of business, right through, of course. The French have always traditionally been our enemies. So, I think if we were to be bombed by someone now, I think it should be obviously the French, and I think that they would do it with a degree of sophistication and style and culture, and bring a certain sense of class to any future engagements between us and them.
19: Yeah, but come on, Humphrey, do you seriously think the French would have any chance in beating us?
6: Well, I think their rugby team are pretty frightening.
19: Well, that's a good point.
6: I suppose what I'm saying is, you know, if we were to be overrun and governed in a sense by the French, than by certainly by anyone from the Middle East, I think we have a lot more in common with them. And after a few years, we'd probably sort of forget about it.
19: Thanks very much for your call, Humphrey.
6: My pleasure.
19: We're talking about toothpaste, and we've got Samson on the phone. Hello, Samson.
16: Oh, hello, Gary.
19: Hello.
16: Yes, it's a marvellous discussion you are having here about the toothpaste. Because there's so many flavours. You can get the ones with the stripe in it, and they have it in the tube. Sometimes they have it in the squeeze tumbler, in the upright thing you can squeeze it out.
19: We've seen them.
16: And you go into the supermarket, and there's so much choice and selection, and you are in a confusing state. You're wondering, shall I go for this? Shall I go for that? What shall I do? Isn't it?
19: Yeah, it's like that.
16: You're in a dilemma.
19: It is.
16: And what does that remind you of? It reminds you of the issue of whether or not Jesus Christ, the Lord Savior, can come into your life.
19: Yeah. I don't understand what that's got to do with toothpaste.
16: Like thinking about,
19: I think you're looking for reasons to talk about God.
16: No.
19: Well, are. We could be talking about any subject, like garden furniture or fridges, and you'd turn it round to talk about Christianity.
16: Gary, please. The selection, the decision you have to make, whether I have to this toothpaste or the other, is the same decision you have to make, whether you want the Lord to come and take you. Or
19: you cannot compare choosing God to choosing Mentadent P.
16: I can hear it now. You are the son of Beelzebub. No. Beelzebub is telling you, come with me into the fire.
19: Let me ask you a question. Let me, hey, one second. Samson, one second. If Jesus Christ comes back, second coming and all that, let me ask you a question. What toothpaste would he choose?
16: What
19: toothpaste would Jesus Christ choose when he returns, if he returns, for his second coming?
16: What's he talking about? Don't be cheeky. Jesus Christ, the Lord Savior, is a miracle worker. His teeth are glistening forever. He is a savior of all mankind.
19: And teeth. Thanks
16: he
19: very much for your
16: do
19: call.
16: Whatever. Please don't.
19: Okay, I've got Wendy from Frinton-on-Sea. Hello, Wendy.
17: Hello, Gary.
19: Hello.
17: Hello. Listen, right? I've been listening to your show for weeks. I love it. You really are a silly basket. You're a silly basket, aren't you?
19: I know.
17: But I was reading up about toothpaste.
19: Yeah.
17: I have never brushed my teeth. No, not one day it's gone past and I brushed my teeth. Never do me any harm. Never do me any harm.
19: Well, how many teeth have you got?
17: Four and a half.
19: You've only got four and a half teeth. How can you have half a tooth?
17: They're beauties. They are beautiful. They are really, really beautiful teeth.
19: Right, well, thanks very much for your
17: little
19: call.
17: Little tiny white.
19: All right, lovely. Thanks for your call.
17: I'm grinning at you now, you silly basket.
19: Okay, my next call is Polly Jones from Epping. Hello, Polly.
18: Hello.
19: We're talking about war, yes?
18: Yeah.
19: Who do you think we should go to war with?
18: Well, I mean, I'm not totally political or anything like that, but I just think that there's not a lot of support for the Iraq war, because there's not really an awful lot we're going to get from it.
19: There's not a lot we're going to get from it.
18: Yeah, I mean, there's not really a lot we're going to get from invading Iraq, is there?
19: What about, well, what about removing a dictator, which we've done, and getting some oil?
18: I know, but I think people are really... I think society is based on a much more what's-in-it-for-me kind of thing. And I honestly think there'd be a bit more support if you invaded somewhere.
19: It always interests me when someone rings up and says, I'm not very political, but... And they make a political statement.
18: I think there's nothing sort of culturally or socially or economically about Iraq that we would want as a country. So the
19: where would you like to invade instead, then? Where would you think...
18: I mean, look, just for example... example, like if we went to Italy or something,
19: yeah,
18: there's an awful lot that we could take from that country.
19: Yeah, and of course it'd be quite easy,
18: you know,
19: wouldn't it?
18: Painting from the old masters, there's fine treasures, there's an awful lot of cultural stuff we could amass. But in Iraq, what are we going to bring back?
19: We don't go to war just to bring things back, do we?
18: No, I know. But I'm just saying, it was just a question you said. If you ask quite a lot of those people that marched against the war in Iraq, I wonder if a lot of them would say, well, because actually, what's the point?
19: Well, so where would you...
18: Well, if we invaded France, we'd get the Mona Lisa.
19: What if we invaded Iraq, right, and we claimed it, so it was then our country, like we used to do in the in the days of the
18: Honestly,
19: Empire.
18: Honestly, I think unless Ryanair went there, there wouldn't be much point.
19: Okay, got Major Brian Orr on the phone from Buckinghamshire. Hello, Major.
0: Hello there.
19: Hi, what's your question?
0: Well, it's not so much a question, really. It was just to ring up about war, really. And
19: right.
0: I'm just saying I'm all for it. I was in the army for 37 years, and I thoroughly enjoyed every day, and so did my men, those immediately below me. I can't speak for everyone in the army, of course. Things, war's changed now. It's not as fun as it was. It's become
19: well,
0: blurred.
19: What's fun about war?
0: Well, the uniforms, the respect of the men, valour, combat, all those things. I don't have to justify war to you.
19: Have you fought in any wars at all?
0: Of course I have.
19: Which one?
0: The Falklands.
19: The Falklands War?
0: Yes. Well, I'd say I actually fought. I didn't see action. I was in charge of clearing the seaweed.
19: We've got Nelson Thomas. Hello.
21: Hello.
19: Nelson?
21: Yes, hello. You're asking this question, aren't you? Who should we be at war with?
19: Yes.
21: I find it absolutely outrageous that you could ask such a question.
19: Why?
21: Well, it's... who should we be at war with? Who should we be at war with? Is it Radio 4? The phrase should be, with whom should we be at war? Not, who should we be at war with?
19: Is that it?
21: That's it.
19: Thank you very much. Okay, I've got Fiona now. Hello, Fiona. You're down the line.
22: Hello.
19: Hello there.
22: Hello. I was just ringing in because... you know, the thing about toothpaste and everything, it just made me think about how it'd be funny to write a poem about it.
19: Okay.
22: So, here we go. When you go down the town today, you are faced with a wide array, rows and rows of pastes and cream, designed to make your pearlies gleam. Fluoride bleaching, oral protection, fresher breath or plaque detection. Cavity preventative, toothpaste for the sensitive, mouthwash and tongue scraper, breath spray, what a caper. Floss or mate and mint... Sorry, I'll carry on.
19: Yeah.
22: Floss or tape and minty sticks, they used to bake the paste from bricks. According to the internet, a fact you might want to forget is that the Romans used a paste and it was human urine-based. I think we have come quite a way since the brick or urine day. Mm. But save us, please, from all the dross. We just want one paste and some floss.
19: That's unbelievable. Do you know what's so good about that is you rhymed some very, very complicated words. I can't remember exactly what they were now, but I had ifs on the end of them. And I also find it very fascinating to find out that urine was actually used as a toothpaste.
22: Well, it was based on human urine. I think they kept it for quite a while in a pot because I was looking it up.
19: Well, listen, thanks very much for your call.
22: Okay, bye.
19: Thank you, bye. Great, great radio there. Kind of reminiscent of Home Truths. And I'm sure the late, great John Peel would be looking down with a wry smile on his face. Wasn't he great, Peely, eh? A radio colossus. Though I have to say, a lot of the music he played was absolute crap. Total codswallop. This is Down the Line. I'm Gary Bellamy. We're live on Radio 4. Give us a ring, 0800 068 7060, or you can email us on the email, which is downtheline@bbc.co.uk.
23: How you doing, all right?
19: I'm fine, thanks. Who is this?
23: Morris.
19: Hello, Morris. Where are you from?
23: I'm Morris from London. I thought I'd talk to you about the Second World War.
19: Okay.
23: That was one whole big conflict, man.
19: It was.
23: There's all kinds of weapons involved in it. People died.
19: Yeah. Got Gordon Rust on the phone now from Bank.
24: Not Bank as such. It's near Bank. Just off Bank.
19: Bank in London.
24: Oh, yeah, no, it's Bank in London, but not the actual bank. I mean, I say banks, not many people know the place. It's the, it's a small, it's quite close to bank.
19: Right.
24: Oh, it's just on, my mind's gone blank.
19: That's
24: sorry,
19: all right, that doesn't matter. What are you ringing about?
24: What country, if you, you know, who would you rather have a war with? You know,
19: oh, that's
24: country?
19: Right, yeah.
24: Well, I mean, I've, you know, this is a very personal view, but I mean, the you know, that the country I would, well, it's not actually a country as such, it's,
19: right.
24: But you know those, that bloke, oh, what's it, they made a film about it, it was, you know, the one where he's stuck in the, on the island, and they, he's trying to,
19: Escape from Alcatraz.
24: No, not that one. The other one.
19: Shawshank Redemption.
24: Yeah, there was like Shawshank Redemption, but not that one. It had the bloke who died. You know, he had to take the
19: What country are you talking about?
24: You know, oh, it's very hot.
19: France, Japan.
24: No.
19: Middle East.
24: No, there was
19: Africa.
24: A war in there. They made a. There was a musical written about it in on the West End. You know that girl. Oh, marvellous voice.
19: Who would you like to have a war with?
24: Oh, well, that's what I'm coming to. The,
19: right.
24: I can't stand that it's, they're not actually, I wouldn't say they've actually got their own country, but it's, they're a people more than
19: so, you mean like, what, like the Kurds?
24: No, not the Kurds. No, not the Kurds, but like the Kurds. You know, all the, you
19: okay.
24: know, I mean, it's on the tip of my tongue. It's the one with the, oh, dear Lord.
19: Well, what do they look like?
24: Well, you know that film,
19: come
24: on. The one with that, the lusty month of May,
19: Just think of the name of the country.
24: I know the name of the country. It's just slipped my tongue. That's what I was phoning up about. My mind's gone completely blank.
19: Well, listen, why don't you get your mind sorted out and give us a ring back when you've remembered, yeah? Yeah? Thanks for your call.
24: Belgium.
19: Okay, we're now going to go to our caller on the line. We've got Matt Hupkirk from Stevenage. Hello, Matt. Is that you? Are you there?
1: Hello.
19: Hello.
1: My mate reckons that they're bringing out a new box of chocolates called Equality Street. Right? Where they have black chocolates, white chocolates, and like, you know, like, I don't know, little disabled chocolates. That's just mad, Gary.
19: Do you think? I think it's a good idea.
1: Oh, come on, that's just political correctness. It's gone mad.
19: Oh, but listen, it's great. I think it's a good thing, don't
1: really,
19: you?
1: Really? No, all that PC stuff, that's political correctness gone mad.
19: Yeah, but listen, the political correctness has been around for a long time now. You must be used to it.
1: I don't mind. If the chocolates taste nice, I don't mind. I just think it's political correctness gone mad, isn't it?
19: Well, thanks for your call. I'm sure we'll have a lot of opinions on that.
1: Okay.
19: Hello.
2: Hello, Gary.
19: Yes.
2: I've got an opinion about the chocolate thing. Is chocolate taken too seriously? Shut it!
19: Sorry?
2: I'm sorry, my dog's spot. Shut it! Will you shut it?
19: Okay. Chocolate.
2: Shut it!
19: Chocolate.
2: Sorry, soda chocolate. Yes.
19: Yeah.
2: I think will you shut it? I'm sorry, Gary, the dog. We shut it! Anyway,
19: yes, what's your point about chocolate? Yeah.
2: I think the serious point about chocolate...
19: Yeah.
2: Shut it!
19: Jesus.
2: Shut it!
19: Right,
2: now,
19: yeah.
2: The chocolate, issue...
19: Yes.
2: Take it back. Shut it! Will you shut it?
19: Thank you for your call.
2: Shut it!
19: All right, thank you.
2: Shut it!
19: Okay, my next caller is Rebecca Frost.
3: That's right. I'm ringing up about toothpaste.
19: Mm.
3: I was listening to the lady reading the beautiful poem.
19: Oh, yeah, it was sweet, wasn't it?
3: And I mouthwash with urine myself.
19: Right.
3: It's got a lot of ammonia. It's very good for whitening the teeth. It's very good for oral hygiene,
19: is it?
3: For plaque and bacteria.
19: It can't be much fun for your friends and family.
3: They drink their own. They make their own. They drink their own. You got to drink your own. You can't drink anybody else's.
19: Do you drink it or just gargle it and spit it out?
3: Well, I do this. One moment. I just got a fresh batch.
19: What? You're actually doing it now? Right, we are breaking boundaries here on Radio 4. On Down the Line, there is a woman gargling urine live. Okay, I get the idea now. Thanks very much for your call, Rebecca. This must be a first for Radio 4. I can't even imagine even the most out-there pirate radio stations, not even Howard Stern, have ever done anything quite like that before. Although, come to think of it, that's the kind of thing they do on Woman's Hour every week these days. Okay, I've got some emails here. I've got one from Jim Legg in Berwick-upon-Tweed, who says his favourite war was the Cod War. And if you were to go to war with anyone, it might as well be with the Cod. Good point there, Jim. In fact, I don't think any cod got killed either. Also, an email here from Jessica Minton, who says that she thinks that Jesus must have used the toothpaste that gives you the ring of confidence. Something to do with halos there, I think. Matt, have we got any better emails? No. All right, let's go back to the phones. Okay, next call is David Healy from Ennington. What are you calling about?
5: I'm calling about this business about who we should rather be bombed by, which I think is an absolutely ludicrous thing. You know, if we were going to be bombed by someone, surely we wouldn't want it to be someone who could do it well, like the Germans. Like, this is absolutely ridiculous. I would say if we were going to be bombed by someone, we should be bombed by someone who actually wouldn't be able to make a very good bomb at all. You
19: That's
5: know,
19: a good point.
5: Like one of the civilized countries. I think, you know, I would say, I would have said in the past, I would have said, Hong Kong or Korea, you know, made in Hong Kong or made in Korea used to be a sign, but these days these countries are doing extremely well. They're doing better than us in their manufacturing.
19: We would not want a bomb from Korea
5: not
19: on our doorstep.
5: Days, exactly. So
19: not
5: I would
19: today.
5: Say, you know, where would you say you want a bomb that's not going to go off, don't you? You want a bomb that actually isn't going to work very well. And I think, obviously, one would choose Nigeria.
19: Right.
5: I mean, one wouldn't buy a television that said made in Nigeria on it, would it? One wouldn't buy a Nigerian car.
19: Not.
5: I'm sure they're perfectly good people. I'm not saying anything against the Nigerians, but their manufacturing base is really nothing to be applauded, I don't think.
19: No.
5: So I would say if we were going to be bombed, let it be for Nigerians, because I don't think any of the bombs would go off.
19: Thanks very much for your call.
5: Thank you. My pleasure.
19: Thank you, David. Okay.
7: Hold on. I'm just... carry on.
19: Hello, I've got Louis on the line. Hello, Louis.
7: Yes, hi.
19: Hi.
7: Yes, I wanted to talk about toothpaste.
19: Okay.
7: And it's an amazing thing about the human brain.
19: Mm.
7: Because you've got 9/11 and global warming and major things.
19: Yeah, major.
7: And despite all the major events of the world, I remember seeing the first advert for toothpaste with stripes, I think in the 60s.
19: Mm.
7: And the brain can sort of be niggled away, you know, is there anything in these stripes?
19: Mm.
7: So
19: yeah.
7: I thought I'd do a controlled experiment.
19: Oh, good.
7: So here I've got, if I can be your eyes,
19: yeah.
7: I'm just squeezing out some family toothpaste.
19: Okay.
7: On a saucer.
19: Right.
7: What I'm doing now, it's white with blue stripes.
19: Okay.
7: Now I'm going to, first of all, taste the white bit.
19: Okay.
7: Hold on.
19: What's it taste like?
7: Hmm.
19: Minty?
7: Well, it'd be mint. Now the blue. Hold on.
19: Tasted it yet?
7: Hmm.
19: And?
7: Tastes very similar.
19: Very similar.
7: Now, what I'm going to do now is stir it round.
19: Okay, so you make a kind of a pale blue paste.
7: Well, that's what you'd think. But I've not done this before. On purpose. Just so that, you know that I'm as surprised as you are.
19: Okay.
7: That anything should happen that we're not expecting.
19: Spontaneous.
7: Hold on. Yes, you're right. It's a blue paste.
19: Brilliant. But, you know, just because it tastes not much different, you don't know about the function of the blue stripe, because apparently the blue stripe is for kind of fresh breath normally, and the white paste is for the actual teeth.
7: It's just one of these marketing ploys. And the other thing is...
19: Yeah?
7: I mean, I could try and take this tube apart and see how the stripes get there.
19: Well, I tell you what, that is a good idea. Why don't you do that and ring us back?
7: Yes.
19: And tell us what the stripes do look like inside.
7: Do I get a refund for the toothpaste?
19: No. Just ring us back in a couple of minutes, all right?
7: Okay.
19: Okay, my next call is Nicole from Billericay. Hello, Nicole.
8: Hello, Gary.
19: Hi.
8: Toothpaste, we've got whitening mist, tartar that, 24-hour protection, Placotec, Plaquenil, freshens breath, fights decay. Mm. They'll be selling a toothpaste that cures AIDS next.
19: I don't think so. Although, it would be good. Thanks very much for your call. Okay, we've got Tom Skinner on the phone now from Hunt Stanton. Hello, Tom.
9: Hello.
19: You're through to Down the Line.
9: Hello.
19: Hello.
9: Right, I tell you, the people we should be at war at...
19: Yes.
9: Right, I tell you the people for who we should be at war at, it's the council, see? No, we lived in this village since 1999. No.
19: Since
9: there's
19: when?
9: Always been... 1999. No, there's always been a post office here, wasn't there? Since 1884. Now, nobody said nothing, nobody done nothing, nobody hit nobody over the head with a spade, no, nobody nothing in there. No. In 2003 to 4 to 5, the council
19: what,
9: come
19: sorry,
9: along.
19: What? Where?
9: The council. They come along, and they put two and two together, and they made 1999. Well... They pushed over the post office, didn't they? No, it's just a rubbly old nunk. We got to go. Let me finish, please. We got to go 5 to 10 to 14, 1999, just to get a stamp. So that's who we should be at war with. It's the council.
19: Thanks very much. Right, my next call is from a pancreatic surgeon who wants to talk to us about toothpaste. Hello, Mr. Fenwater.
10: Now, say what you like about this country. I can very easily go a week without love, but I wouldn't want to go a week without toothpaste.
19: Right.
10: So, in an emergency, one can use salt, twigs, granule, or 5 cup sand.
19: Okay.
10: Thank you very much.
19: Thank you very much. Okay, I've got Louis on the line. Hello, Louis.
11: Yes, if you remember a few minutes ago, I was doing the toothpaste experiment.
19: Yep.
11: And I've managed to cut the bottom off and
19: brilliant.
11: Slice it up the side.
19: Yep.
11: To get a look at how the stripes are...
19: Got to be quick, we're running out of time.
11: Hold on, yes, it looks like...
19: Sorry, we've got to run out of time. Thanks very much for your call. Thanks for down the line. We'll be back next week for another edition. See you soon.
11: Oh.

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4: 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Orange juice.
5: No, sir. New Kellogg's Rise and Shine.
4: Hey, finish.
5: And look at this, sir.
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4: 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Thank you.
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9: Do take your time, Douglas. There's still everything to play for. I'm only 26 points ahead of your 3 points. but I have every confidence you're about to come roaring back.
10: Yes, all right.
9: But I'm going to have to press you for an answer, I'm afraid.
10: I don't know. At 20,000 feet, I suppose, about 200 knots.
9: Oh, what a pity. It's a lovely guess, but I'm afraid the answer on the card was 204 knots. I went again, so that's Martin on 29, Douglas, still on 3. As we head into round 2.
10: That was one round.
9: Oh, don't worry, round 2's much more fun. We say a fond farewell to the flight manual.
10: Thank God.
9: And we welcome instead our very good friend, the operations manual.
10: No, I'm sorry, I'm done.
9: Not a fair spare, Douglas. You promised if I joined in with Flight Deck Buckaroo, I could pick the next game.
10: But I hate this game.
9: Yes, and I hate Flight Deck Buckaroo.
10: How can you hate Flight Deck Buckaroo? It's a terrific game. And it's educational.
9: There is nothing educational about seeing who can disable the most instruments without setting off the recorded warning.
10: Yes, there is. You find out all the things you don't really need. Like altimeters.
9: Now, this is educational. So, welcome to round 2 of Beat the Manuals.
11: Hello, chaps. Any teas or coffees?
10: Oh, thank God.
11: Oh, sorry, Douglas. You should have run.
9: Actually, we're fine, Arthur. We'll be landing in 20 minutes.
11: Oh, righto. Oh, and a message from Mum. She says, how long until we land?
10: Right.
12: Drivers, how long till we land?
11: I'm asking the Mum.
12: Not quickly enough.
9: Just started the descent, Carolyn, so about 20 minutes.
12: Excellent. Now, Douglas, I am having lunch with Herc. Can you give Arthur a lift home?
10: Sorry. Happy though I always am to pick up the pieces around your hectic love life, I'm afraid as soon as we land, I'm driving to Twickenham. I've got tickets for the Rugby World Cup final.
11: The Cup final? But doesn't that mean it's Birling Day?
9: Oh, Carolyn, haven't you told him?
11: Told me what?
9: Arthur, there isn't going to be a Birling Day this year.
11: What? Why not?
9: Because this year the final is in Twickenham.
12: So, Mr. Birling lives in Sussex. To get to Fitton, he would have to drive through Twickenham. And while he certainly has more money than sense, I don't think anyone has that much more.
11: Oh, no, I love Birling Day.
9: Me too.
10: Do you?
9: Well, no, but I could do with the money.
10: True. And I wouldn't say no to a free bottle of Talisker.
12: The bottles of expensive whiskey I provide for Mr. Birling's exclusive use are not free, Douglas. They are stolen from me.
10: And therefore free to me.
9: Fitton Tower, this is Golf Echo Romeo Tango India, established on the ILS.
13: Hello, hello. Is it a bird? Is it a plane? No, it is technically a plane.
10: Hello, Carl.
9: Fitton Tower, please confine air traffic.

0: God, is it a plane? No, it... Oh, no, wait, it is technically a plane.
1: Hello, Carl.
2: Fitton Tower, please confine air traffic communications to standard phraseology.
0: Yeah. Wind at 280 at 8, runway 36, clear to land, all the usual jazz.
3: Roger, clear to land, 36.
0: So, did you have a lovely time in Luton?
1: How could one not? It's a palace of pleasure.
2: I mean, seriously, you're really not meant to just chat on this thing.
0: Sorry, Martin. Oh, one last thing, though. Did any of you order a furious posh man?
1: What?
0: Only one's arrived for you. Very cross, very drunk. Phil poured him into your departure hut.
4: Lounge.
0: Sorry, lounge. Anyway, hope you like him. Ta-ra.
4: That sounds like Mr. Burling.
1: It does, rather, doesn't it? By the way, cabin crew, prepare for landing.
5: All right, I'll go and...
1: Too late.
4: Mr. Burling!
6: Ah, there you are, at last.
4: What are you doing here?
6: What am I doing here? The question is, what were you doing not being here? Before now, eh?
4: But we're not expecting you. You don't have a booking.
6: Booking? Don't need a booking. Where else are you like going to be? On another job?
4: Well, yes.
6: Be silly. Now you're finally here. Listen, Timbuktu.
4: What about it?
6: Is it a real place?
4: Yes.
6: Ah, told you so, stupid woman.
4: I beg your pardon?
6: I don't mean you're a stupid woman, you silly woman. I mean my awful wife. Have you met my awful wife?
4: I have met your wife, certainly.
6: Well, that'll be the awful one. I've only got one. I may be a fool, but I'm not a damn fool.
4: No, I'm sure you're not.
6: And anyway, I'm not a fool. I knew where Timbuktu was, didn't I?
4: Did you?
6: Well, I knew it was somewhere. That's the point. I knew it wasn't made up, like some people thought it was, naming no wives. Where is it, anyway? China or somewhere stupid?
4: It's in Mali, in the middle of Africa, on the edge of the Sahara.
6: God, is it how ghastly. Well, can't be helped. I want you to fly me there.
4: To Timbuktu? Why?
6: Firstly, none of your business. Secondly, to watch the rugby.
4: But the rugby is in Twickenham.
6: I know the rugby's in Twickenham. I told my awful wife it was in Twickenham, and she said I had to stay and see her awful friends when they came round for her awful thing. And I said I wouldn't, and she said I must, and I said I wouldn't, and she said I must, and I said I wouldn't.
4: Yes, I believe I picked up the ebb and flow of the debate.
6: And in the end, she said I could watch it in Timbuktu for all she cares, so I'm going to.
4: You're going to fly to Timbuktu to spite your wife?
6: That's the idea, yeah. Fly to Timbuktu, take a picture to show awful wife who's boss, i.e. me, I am. Find bar in airport, cheer on Wales, the glorious victory over the Itais, get drunk, fly home.
4: Well, I can ask the crew if they would be willing to consider giving up their day off.
6: Can't we skip all that? I'll give them a couple of grand each and pay you double whatever you were going
4: to
6: charge.
4: You should be ready to leave within the hour, sir. All right, how are we doing? Where are the others?
1: Fine. Martin's panically filing a flight plan, and I've sent Arthur into Fitton to buy a book about Timbuktu.
4: What on earth for?
1: He's in a helpful mood.
4: Yes, but why do you need a book?
1: I don't. I need a temporary absence of Arthur in a helpful mood. And I have just given away a ticket to watch the Cup Final in Twickenham in order that I can fly 2,500 miles to the heart of Africa and watch it there.
4: Oh, dear. Did the poor little pilot have to fly an aeroplane? You're getting paid, aren't you? Plus an enormous tip.
1: I know. And a bottle of Talisker.
4: No, not a bottle of Talisker.
1: We'll see, shall we?
4: No. I mean, there won't be any Talisker to steal. I have to order in the 25-year-old stuff specially, and there's no time.
1: Oh, well, in that case, perhaps I can help. I happen to have a few spare bottles knocking about. For some reason.
4: Oh, well, that would be very useful. Thank you.
1: Shall we say £200 a bottle?
4: What? No! I'm not paying you for the whiskey you stole from me in the first place.
2: Guys, there's a problem.
4: Then solve it.
2: I can't solve it.
4: Have you tried to solve it?
2: No.
4: Then you don't know if you can solve it, do you?
2: There's a civil war in Mali. So Timbuktu's closed to all air traffic.
4: Right, so you can't solve it.
2: Thank you.
4: Douglas, can you solve it?
1: I appreciate your faith, Carolyn, but I'm not sure even I can broker a peace deal in a civil war. Not in time for kick-off, anyway.
4: Fine. I knew it was too good to be true. Who's going to tell Burling?
2: Oh, wait, hang on. We

0: not just give up.
1: You're the one who said it was insolvable.
0: By me, not by you two. There must be something we can do. Oh, I could really use that 2,000 quid.
2: I know, but what can we do?
0: Well, I suppose... I don't suppose there's anywhere that's a bit like Timbuktu.
1: What do you mean, all so famous for being far away?
0: No, I didn't mean that. I mean, like, it, as in, looks like it, a bit. If you didn't really know much about Timbuktu.
1: Martin?
0: No, I know, I didn't mean it. I'm just trying to, you know, come up with ideas.
2: No, Martin, that's inspired.
0: Is it?
2: You're a genius. An unexpectedly evil genius.
1: Somewhere that we could...
2: Oh, plenty of places. There's a little airfield on the island of Sardinia, for instance. Gospini. It's perfect. It's on the edge of the second biggest desert in Europe. And the chap who runs it, it's an old friend of mine.
0: Of course he is.
2: A couple of €100, and I'm sure he'll be only too pleased to be Timbuktuan for an hour or two. 300, and the engineers can probably knock up a welcome to Timbuktu sign.
0: No, but that's fraud.
2: Isn't it, though? That's why I'm so delighted you suggested it.
0: I didn't mean... I wasn't seriously...
2: Oh, don't spoil it!
1: Douglas, look, it's a nice idea, but we cannot possibly...
2: Look, Burling's always roaring drunk by the time we land, anyway. And all he wants is a room to watch the rugby in and a sign saying, Welcome to Timbuktu, both of which Sardinia can provide. And neither of which, incidentally, Timbuktu can provide.
1: But won't he be a bit suspicious that everyone speaks Italian?
2: Why would he be? Mali was under Italian rule for decades.
0: Oh, was it?
2: Of course not. But if you didn't know that, why would he? It's a great idea. Honestly, I don't know whether I'm more proud of you for thinking of it or worried that I didn't.
1: I suppose if we got him really drunk...
2: That's the spirit! And, of course, that's where the 25-year-old Talisker will come in so handy.
0: Oh, no, please, you two, no Talisker stuff, not if we're actually going to do this.
2: Would you care to take one bottle, madam, or two?
3: Hi, chaps. Isn't this exciting? I've always wanted to go to Timbuktu. It sounds brilliant, like a cross between a...
2: No, wait, let me guess. A cockatoo, obviously.
3: Yes, yeah.
2: And, no, I give up.
3: And my friend Tim Buckley.
2: Of course, silly of me.
3: Oh, and I found that book you wanted, Douglas.
2: What book?
3: About Timbuktu.
2: Oh, right, yes, well, you hang on to that for now.
3: Oh, okay. It's about all of Africa, really, but there's a chapter on Mali and a page on Timbuktu. I've nearly finished it.
0: The book?
3: The page. It sounds amazing. I can't wait to see it.
0: Yes, but Arthur, has no one told you we're not actually going to...
2: see much of Timbuktu. I mean, it's straight out, watch the rugby in the airport and back again.
3: Well, yeah, but I bet at least I see some camels.
2: How much do you bet?
4: Douglas.
2: Never mind. Hadn't you better go away and hoover something?
3: Not really. We're all ready to go.
2: Fine. Then go away and hoover nothing.
3: Righto.
0: So we're not telling him about...
2: What, with him being the worst liar we know? I thought perhaps not.
1: Mm. All right. He's in. Do the briefing, Martin.
0: All right. Destination is Gospini, codenamed Timbuktu. For the avoidance of doubt, crew should note that any time Timbuktu is referred to, Gospini is meant.
2: Yes. I believe we're up to speed with the deception.
0: In the unlikely circumstance the actual Timbuktu is referred to, the name is to be repeated twice.
2: How do you mean?
0: Timbuktu, Timbuktu.
2: Means Gospini.
0: No! Timbuktu means Gospini. Timbuktu, Timbuktu means Timbuktu.
2: Oh, I see. But you only repeated it once.
0: I didn't. I said Timbuktu, Timbuktu.
2: Exactly. You said it, and then you repeated it. If you repeated it twice, you'd have said Timbuktu, Timbuktu, aww, Timbuktu.
1: Yes. Excuse me, but I'm trying to run an airline here, not an owl sanctuary. Get on with it.
0: All right. The alternate is Palermo, codenamed Ouagadougou.
2: And if the real Ouagadougou is meant?
0: But I really can't imagine circumstances under which we'll need to refer to the real Ouagadougou.
2: All right, but a good pilot is prepared for any eventuality, however...
0: All right! The code for the real Ouagadougou is Ouagadougou, Ouagadougou.
2: Thank God we're not going to Baden-Baden.
3: Mr. B?
5: Go away.
3: Yep, will do. But first, can myself draw yourselves kindly attention to the sign that the captain has kindly and illuminated in regard to the fastenation of your seatbelt during the current highly unlikely event of turbulence?
5: What?
3: Could you do your seatbelt up?
5: Certainly not. Do I look like a girl?
3: You don't at all look like a girl.
5: Well then,
3: Okay, well, it doesn't really matter. Right, yes, sorry, it does really matter these days.
4: Since when?
3: Since Mum said so.
1: Is there some problem, Mr. Burley?
4: I don't want my seatbelt on.
1: Oh, dear. Still, into every life a little rain must fall.
4: Did you just...
1: And now, to console you for your tragedy, can I get you a drink?
4: Oh, well, perhaps a small whiskey?
1: By all means, McAllen's, Johnny Walker, or Glenlivet.
4: What about my special whiskey, Talisker 25?
1: Yes. I'm afraid this trip was at such short notice we didn't have the chance to buy that in.
3: Oh, Mum.
1: Thank you, Arthur. Not now.
4: What? You realize the only reason I fly on your toy aeroplane is that you carry the whiskey I like?
3: Really, Mum, it's important.
1: Thank you, Arthur Code Red.
4: You're not the only people who could take me to Timbuktu, you know.
1: You'd be surprised.
3: Mum, I really think on this occasion I should override the Code Red, because you're forgetting the Duggan.
1: Code Red, Arthur, go away fast and go away now.
3: Right, yes, will do, yeah.
1: I will talk to you in the galley.
3: No, no, you don't have to. It's fine, I get it now.
1: No, I will talk to you in the galley.
3: Okay.
1: Right. First of all, you never overrule a Code Red.
3: No, I know, Mum, I'm sorry.
1: Yes, why do you never overrule a Code Red?
3: Because... Code Red is there to stop me when I'm being too helpful, and I can't stop being too helpful by being more helpful.
1: Exactly. Good.
3: Yes, but this time I wasn't being too helpful. It's just Mr. Burley wanted the Talisker, and we want him to be happy, and you'd forgotten Douglas brought some Talisker in case you needed it.
1: I hadn't forgotten, Arthur. That is not why I asked him to bring it.
3: Why then?
1: Because today, Arthur... is the Burling Day I steal the Talisker from Douglas Richardson.
3: Oh.
1: You get it now?
3: Yeah, I completely get it. Because normally it's the other way around.
1: Yes.
3: Oh, I do get it.
1: So, do you know where Douglas has stashed it?
3: Oh, no, where?
1: I don't know. I'm asking you.
3: Why are you asking me? I don't know.
1: Yes, but I didn't know you didn't know until I... Oh, go and read your book.
2: Okay, countries beginning with...
0: What? No, Douglas, we don't have time for games. Could you just concentrate, please?
2: All right, Captain. On anything in particular?
0: On the crime! On getting away with the crime!
2: I prefer to use the word scheme.
3: Guess what? I prefer to use the word hat. It's not a hat, it's a crime.
2: Martin, relax. I've done things like this hundreds of times.
3: Yes, and you got sacked from Air England.
2: Only once. I almost always didn't. Trust me, it's a perfectly good scheme, and it's all going to be fine.
0: Oh, my God, what if he looks out of the window?
2: Hmm?
0: Well, when we're landing, what if he sees we're landing on an island? Africa's not an island. Right.
2: Martin... Are you about to make an announcement telling Mr. Burling not to look out of the window?
0: Of course I am.
2: Just maybe run that past your internal psychologist first.
1: All right, drivers, where are we?
2: About an hour out from Timbuktu.
1: What? But I thought the whole point was...
2: Although, of course, still a fair way from Timbuktu, Timbuktu.
1: Oh, for heaven's sake.
2: And how is Mr. Burling?
0: Is he awake? Is he drunk? Does he suspect?
1: Well, calm down, Martin. Of course he doesn't suspect. Until a few hours ago, he thought Timbuktu was either Chinese or fictional. However, he is fast sobering up.
0: What? No. He needs to be drunk. That's the key to the whole crime.
2: Well, you know what might help with that?
1: Yes, I do so. And can we please do this with a bare minimum of gloating? I will buy the Talisker.
2: An excellent choice. Madam could not have made a wiser decision.
1: I said the bare minimum.
2: That'll be £300.
1: 300? You said 200 before.
2: Ah, that was the price in Fitton. Alas, the supply is scarcer up here.
1: Fine, 300.
2: Excellent.
1: Well, get the bottle out then.
2: Madam seems a little unfamiliar with how the whole buying process works.
1: Oh, I'll pay you when we get back.
2: Madam is a humorist.
3: Douglas, please, can we try and focus on the
1: main... I don't carry that sort of cash on trips.
2: Yes, you do.
1: Well, show me the bottle and I'll give you the money.
2: Better yet, give me the money and I'll get out the bottle.
1: I've changed my mind. I don't want it.
2: Just as you please, but I warn you, prices are only going to rise.
0: Seriously, please, will both of you forget the whiskey and concentrate on getting away with the crime?
1: Martin, for someone who can't bear to hear the word Sardinia, you are making very free with the word crime.
2: So, Martin, what do you think of Timbuktu?
0: Well, actually, it does look quite, you know, middle of Africa-ish, doesn't it, actually, doesn't it?
3: What does?
0: This does.
3: Oh, yeah, well, I can explain that, Skip. Timbuktu is, in fact, in the middle of Africa. So that's why it looks like this.
0: Thank you, Arthur.
3: Don't mention it. I read the whole page of that book. I'm basically an expert on Timbuktu now.
1: Right, there we go, Mr. Burling. Easy does it.
4: Can't you turn that down?
1: The sun? Not very easily, I fear.
5: Hello, hello.
4: Who's this now?
2: Aha!
5: Welcome to Timbuktu.
4: Yes, yes, all right.
5: Because that is where you are, and we are glad to have you here in our glorious country of Timbuktu.
0: Town.
5: Town.
0: Town.
5: Town of Timbuktu. See here, our welcoming sign.
4: What sign?
5: That one. The one that says, welcome to Timbuktu. No, have a proper look. We spent ages on that.
4: Now then, you, what's your name?
5: Giancarlo.
0: Is it, though?
5: Oh, no. It's...
0: Quick as you like.
5: Mandela.
0: Terrific.
4: Right, Mandela, you've got the rugby here.
5: Well, of course. Italy's first Rugby World Cup final in history. Everyone in the country is watching.
4: Really? Why?
2: Ah, well, you have to remember, Mali was part of the Italian Empire for a long time. The ties run deep.
4: Was it?
3: No, Douglas, you're thinking of France. Mali was in the French Empire.
2: No, Arthur.
3: Yeah, definitely. It was in my book.
2: Well, Mr. Burling, I think that concludes the greetings.
4: Something odd's going on here.
0: No, it isn't.
2: Not at all.
4: The way you fellas have got lucky is that the match is about to start, so I don't care.
2: An attitude that does you great credit. Shall we escort you to the crew room?
1: Right. No, too obvious.
0: Carolyn?
1: Oh, it's you. What are you doing here?
0: It's my flight deck. What are you doing here?
1: It's my aeroplane. Help me search for Douglas's telescope.
0: Carolyn, please, forget about the bloody telescope.
1: The flight deck's the only place he's had time to hide it. And it's not in the locker, or in the footwells, or under the seats. Maybe it's inside one of the seats.
0: No, it's not.
1: What?
0: It's probably not in the seats.
1: You know where it is.
0: Okay, I'm going back to the crew room now.
1: Tell me where it is, Martin.
0: Carolyn, if I've learnt anything after 5 years at MGN Air, it's never to get involved with Talisker on Burling Day. Goodbye.
1: I'll give you £100.
0: I can't. Douglas would make my life a misery.
1: As will I if you don't.
0: I've got to go.
1: £200.
0: £200?
1: Yes.
0: It's in the avionics bay.
1: Where?
0: Under the floor hatch.
1: I never knew there was a hatch.
0: Well, he didn't think you did.
3: Quick.
1: I've got it.
4: Hello? Are you in there?
2: Mr. Burling?
4: Open up, damn you.
3: Hi, it's us.
2: Why was the door locked?
0: Mr. Burling, what's the matter?
1: Why aren't you watching the rugby?
4: Because rugby is dead.
0: Dear.
2: Italy are leading 38-3 at half-time. Mr. Burling feels he's seen enough.
4: Yes, and heard enough of that awful Mandela chap singing.
2: Mr. Mandela has managed to overcome the natural apathy of the neutral.
0: Oh, dear, I am sorry, Mr. Burling. Still, home early for us, then. We're actually nearly ready to go, so if you'd like to...
3: Oh, do we have to go?
0: Yes, we do.
3: Only if we've got some spare time. Can't we take Mr. Burling to see the sights?
1: No.
3: Oh, we could borrow Mr. Mandela's car.
4: No. I don't want to see the sights.
0: There, he doesn't want to see the sights.
1: So, everyone back on board.
3: But you could take some more pictures to show your wife.
4: Is that, I suppose?
0: No. I'm sorry, Mr. Burling. I'm going to have to put my foot down. We really don't have time.
4: I want to see the sights.
2: Well played, Martin.
3: Brilliant. I'm going to get to see some of Africa after all.
2: Yes, Arthur. Yes, you are.
3: Yellow car.
4: Can't you do something to stop him saying that?
1: Trust me, there is no power on earth.
3: It's funny, though. It was another theatre.
2: Was it really?
3: Yeah. There are loads of theatres, aren't there? I had no idea they were so popular in Timbuktu. It's just my book was saying that most transport is still camels and donkeys, but I haven't seen a camel all journey.
2: I did warn you, you might not.
3: I'll call out if I see one.
4: Do not do that.
3: No, no, it's fine. I don't mind. I'll make it part of the game. A camel's yellow? They're sort of yellowish, aren't they? Kind of yellowy, browny. Is there a name for that colour?
1: Yes, dear, it's called camel.
3: Oh, brilliant. So if I see one, I can just say, camel, camel.
2: Good idea. And that way we'll know it's a real camel.
3: Oh, dear, the road's getting really steep, isn't it?
1: Yes, well, these rough desert pathways, it's not surprising.
3: Well, it is a bit surprising, Mum, because the book was saying the Sahara's one of the flattest places in the world.
2: You've really been getting into that book, haven't you?
3: Yeah. Well, Mum's been saying for years I don't read enough, so I thought I...
2: You thought you'd start now. Great. OK, I've got a game. Let's see who can stay the most shut up for longest.
3: Now, I'm terrible at that. Now, you lot play, though. I'll keep you amused. Oh, look, another pizzeria. They really love their pizza in Mali, don't they? That's the fourth one we've seen.
1: Yes, and you've drawn attention to every single one.
3: Yeah, well, because it's so surprising. Because, like I told you, Mali was part of the French Empire, so you'd think, if anything, there would be more...
6: Oh, dear, the car's stuck.
3: Is it? It doesn't seem...
6: Yes, it's stuck. Everyone out and help push. Not you, Mr. Burling, of course. You're our guest. Please, shut up!
3: What? I didn't say anything.
2: You've done nothing but say things since we started.
3: Oh, you mean my interesting facts about Timbuktu?
1: Arthur, we are not in Timbuktu. We are in Sardinia, which is an island in Italy.
3: I thought we...
1: Yes, I know you did. And so does Mr. Burling. So please, stop loudly pointing out how much unlike the centre of Africa everything is.
4: All right. What on earth is going on?
1: No. Everything's fine. It's all fixed.
4: How is it fixed? You haven't done anything. You've just stood there talking. No, there's something very odd going on here, and the idiot boy is right. This is a very big hill for a desert. What's going on?
1: Nothing.
4: You're very quiet suddenly. I said, what's going on? What is going on? Oh,
3: nothing. Nothing's going on. We're in Timbuktu, and everything's totally normal, and you can get pizzas anywhere these days, and camels are really shy, actually, and it's nothing like Sardinia, which I've never been to, and I'm not going to, and I'm definitely not in now.
1: Stop talking.
3: I don't think I can remember how.
1: Someone else say something. Anything.
6: Oh, look over there, Mr. Burling. From up here, you can see the sea.
4: The sea.
2: Well, maybe not quite anything.
0: Fuel balanced, Douglas.
2: Good air.
1: Well, we've come to an arrangement.
0: Yes?
1: He's not going to sue us.
0: Good.
1: Or pay us.
2: Ah.
0: So, essentially, we've taken a multimillionaire on a free day trip to the Mediterranean.
1: That's about the size of it, yes.
2: Well, it's good to give something back, isn't it?
0: I'm really sorry, Carolyn.
1: No, it's all right. You only finished what Arthur started.
2: Yes, it's been a topsy-turvy sort of Burling day, hasn't it? We flew away from the rugby. Mr. Burling got soberer and soberer. And Arthur ruined everything with his knowledge and erudition.
0: I did, didn't I? I don't think he meant you to be proud.
4: No.
0: I am a bit, though.
1: Oh, and one other thing, Douglas. I stole the Talisker from you.
2: Carolyn! How did you find it?
0: I told her, Douglas.
2: You told her?
0: Yes.
2: I see. And how much did she pay you for that little betrayal?
0: £200. Here's your 100.
2: Thank you very much.
1: What?
0: Really sorry, Carolyn. But what I've actually learnt after 5 years at MJN is never to side against Douglas on Burling Day.
2: So I'm rather afraid, Carolyn, that while you may have stolen the Talisker, you didn't steal the... Could you pass me the operations manual, Martin?
0: Certainly, Douglas.
2: The Talisker.
0: That was Cabin Pressure by John Finnemore. It stars Stephanie Cole as Carolyn, Roger Allam as Douglas, Benedict Cumberbatch as Martin, and John Finnemore as Arthur. It also starred Jeffrey Whitehead as Mr. Burling and Steve Brody as Giancarlo and Carl. The producer was David Tyler, and the program was a positive production for the BBC.
7: I've been gardening in white gloves just to prove that dirt can't hide from new Tide. Tide's been intensified to bring you cleanness no other low-priced powder can beat. I'm going to hide these filthy gloves in the pockets of these cords. Too tough a test for a low-priced powder, not for new Tide. Now for those hidden gloves. How's that for cleanness? Proof that dirt just can't hide from intensified Tide. Try it.

You know, some marmalades get some of their tang from added flavoring. While Robertson's Golden Shred gets all of its tang from Seville oranges. What would you rather have for breakfast?

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1: Revolting People by Andy Hamilton and Jay Tarsis, with Jay Tarsis, Sophie Thompson, James Fleet, Hugh Dennis, Felicity Montague, Tony Maudsley, Susie Blake, Michael Fenton Stevens, and Andy Hamilton.
2: So mark this historic day well, citizens. For this day, May the 27th, 1770, will forever be emblazoned as the day that the torch of freedom was lit in this town and across this land. The day that free men stood up and cried, "Down with purple tyrants! Down with palsied despotism! We will have freedom, or we will have death!"
3: Uh-huh. Can you just pass the milk, please, dear?
2: And do you know what happened the moment after Nathaniel Hopkins had proclaimed these immortal words to the good people of Harrisburg?
3: Mary, I'm trying to have my breakfast.
2: They marched on the home of the lick-spittled pro-English harbormaster, and they tarred and feathered his pet spaniel.
3: Tarred and feathered his spaniel?
2: Well, he was out. And to think that tomorrow night, the same Nathaniel Hopkins, the brightest star in the firmament of freedom, will be speaking at our very own Baltimore Corn Exchange.
3: Well, I hope there's no violence. People tend not to exchange corn when they're running from bayonets.
4: Are any more porridge, Father?
3: Joshua, kindly remove your head from inside the saucepan.
5: Sorry, Father.
3: It's a bad habit, son. Someday you'll be running the shop, and no one trusts a salesman with cereal in his hair.
4: Oh, you won't catch me running the shop, Father. No, sir. I shall be out there in the wilderness hunting bears and trapping deer and goading rattlesnakes.
3: Why in heaven's name do you insist on goading rattlesnakes?
4: Well, it always makes for a lively anecdote. And the blindness is only temporary.
3: Oh, you know, sometimes I wonder if he's my son. I never goaded rattlesnakes as a boy.
6: Excuse our tardiness. Breakfast, Mr. Oliphant. We had a bit of a disturbed night, I'm afraid. First, the rats kept gnawing on the sergeant's wooden leg. Then they started on the pig's fat in his hair.
3: Pig's fat?
6: Standard army issue. Except for officers, of course. We're allowed to style our hair with pig's fat faintly perfumed with apple peelings.
3: Oh, how refined. So hard to keep up with those London fashions.
7: What's for breakfast?
3: Only porridge, I'm afraid. And if you find any of Joshua's hairs, just regard them as extra roughage.
7: Yeah, well, it has to be better than the boiled cabbage we get in barracks.
6: A German delicacy, according to the mercenaries. Though, to the crude Teutonic taste, any edible comestible with a semblance of flavor smacks of delicacy, I fancy.
2: Was that an attempt at small talk?
6: Yes.
2: Sticking the words "I fancy" on the end of a sentence does not constitute badinage. So in the future, just shut your English face hole.
3: Mary, for God's sake...
2: Well, I'm sorry, Father, but it's insufferable enough that we are forced to billet King George's bullies without having to endure what his feeble British mind regards as wit. The brilliant Nathaniel Hopkins says they're a nation of dullards.
6: Brilliant, is he? You seem very taken with him.
2: And why not? I admire his razor-sharp intellect, whereas all you have to recommend you are your boringly piercing blue eyes.
6: Well, I'll keep watching your Mr. Hopkins. Me and my men are policing his public meeting tomorrow night. And, to reduce the risk of rioting, General Venables has ordered us to close all the taverns.
7: And confiscate all the liquor.
6: And confiscate all... I don't remember the general ordering that.
7: Oh, regulation procedure, sir. To prevent people becoming inflamed, my men have to confiscate all the alcoholic beverages they can find.
6: Oh, I see.
7: And any big-chested women.
6: Really? Are you sure? I wasn't aware
7: that... Oh, yes, big chests start fights. It's an established fact, sir.
8: Good morrow, citizens, and God bless King George.
3: Whatever happened to that quaint colonial convention we call knocking?
8: Oh, come, come, Sam. Surely we have no need of knocking. I'm part of the family now, don't forget.
3: I can't. Believe me, I've tried.
9: Still eating breakfast, Father? My, but you run an idle household.
2: It's only 8 o'clock, sister.
9: Well, I've already had my breakfast, done my scripture, and scrubbed the front steps already this morning.
8: Your daughter is a wonderful housekeeper, Samuel.
3: Is she really?
8: Oh, yes, she is forever cleaning. Indeed, some evenings this sweet girl gets so carried away with her devotion to cleaning that she completely forgets to come to our bed. Is that not touching?
3: Well, it sounds like not touching to me.
8: Now, I shan't tarry, for tarrying is the devil's hopscotch. But I came to speak with you, Captain, on a matter of urgency. No doubt you recall that a few weeks ago I penned a learned treatise entitled In Defense of the Divine Right of Kings, Especially George III, who is clearly a direct descendant of the baby Jesus. Now it seems my learned opus has been answered by a poisonous rant from that anonymous pamphleteer, Spartacus. This pamphlet is being distributed throughout the town. Just look at this vile portrait of me. See, he has most viciously caricatured my face.
3: And attached it to the body of a worm.
8: I know.
4: And the worm is protruding from the king's...
8: We can all see where the worm is protruding from, thank you very much. The point is, Captain, you have to hunt down this scoundrel Spartacus.
9: Hear, hear, husband.
2: So you're taking sides against your fellow countrymen, are you, Cora?
9: It is a wife's duty to support her husband. Something you may come to understand, little sister, when or if you grow up.
3: Girls, please.
2: Well, just because you've married a jackass, Cora, doesn't mean you have to bray like one.
9: Why, you little troublemaker?
2: Don't you call me a troublemaker.
3: Cora, Mary, please.
7: Here, they can have a catfight.
3: No.
7: No.
9: Well, she's always competing, Father.
3: Stop it now. Just stop it. I hate it when you two argue.
2: There'll be no more arguments soon, because the victory of freedom is inevitable, to quote Nathaniel Hopkins.
8: Yes, well, there's another troublemaker. You mark my words. Tomorrow night, he'll inflame the mob.
5: Have no fear, sir. The British Army knows how to deal with mobs. You keep a cool head and a steady nerve, and the rabble soon disperse.
3: So you've faced mobs before, then?
5: Well, not personally, no, but my sergeant has, haven't you, McGurk?
7: Oh, many's the mob, sir, yeah, indeed, yeah, yeah. Biggest mob I faced was at Bangalore in 1761. A seething crowd of angry natives started shouting vile anti-British slogans. So, to nip it in the bud, the order was given to fire above their heads. unfortunately, not all the rioters were the same height. So the taller ones got their heads blown off, and that created a bit of an atmosphere, really. Yeah.
5: Thank you, Sergeant.
7: I was also present at the great massacre of Drynaken in 1763, and again at the medium-sized massacre of Abergavenny in 67.
3: You seem to have been present at rather a lot of massacres.
7: Well, I've just been lucky, I suppose.
5: The sergeant's experience demonstrates that trained soldiers will always defeat a mob.
7: Well, no, that's not strictly true, sir. No, for instance, in Togoland in 69, the rioters overran us, and the mob tore all the officers limb from limb and then started lobbing the dismembered bits around for a laugh.
5: Really?
7: Oh, yes, great laugh as the Togos.
5: But that's hardly likely to happen tomorrow night, is it?
2: It could easily happen if the wrath of freedom-loving Americans is aroused.
8: You see, this contagion must be curtailed. I insist you begin house-to-house searches to find this Spartacus, and I'm sure all good citizens would urge the same. Isn't that right, Sam?
3: Well, if you don't mind, Ezekiel, it's my rule never to take sides in matters of politics.
8: Well, with respect, you took sides 2 years back when I stood for alderman. As I recall, you voted against me.
3: Did I?
4: Of course you did, Father. You voted 6 times. We all did. You made us.
8: Captain Brimshaw, can we presume you'll be stepping up the hunt for Spartacus? Otherwise, we might be obliged to make complaint to your commander, General Venables.
5: General Venables? Oh, I don't think there's any need to involve him, is there?
8: Well, let's hope not. Good day to you all. Come, wife.
9: Coming, husband.
7: Oh, we don't want General Venables sticking his nose in, sir.
5: I know.
7: He's a cruel, brutish, barbaric animal, and that's by my standards.
3: But you can't start searching everyone's house, Captain. People will object.
2: They'll do more than object. They'll rise up against the phlegm-faced, pimple-nosed British hyenas.
5: I would ask you to moderate your language, madam, or
2: Oh, what? Captain Crap Shovel.
3: Mary.
2: It's no use just glaring at me, Brimshaw, with your damnable shiny eyes. Tell me, or what?
5: Or,
2: And if you flare your nostrils at me like that, sir, I shall flare mine with interest. And if you should seize me roughly in a vice-like grip, I shall struggle and kick and nip you.
5: I've no intention of seizing you roughly.
2: Oh, none at all?
5: None.
2: I see. Well, if you'll excuse me, I need some fresh air, as I seem to have broken into something of a lather.
3: Sorry about that, Captain. You all right? You seem to have broken into a bit of a sweat as well.
5: Yes, I am. I'll just go and douse myself with them. Is there a horse trough at it?
3: Tell me, Sergeant, do you think this colony's headed for war? You've obviously seen many wars. In fact, you seem to have started a lot of them.
7: Yeah, golden memories.
3: The point I'm moving towards is that if Mary becomes involved with Brimshaw and war breaks out between us and you, well, it can only end in tears for her, can it?
7: Well, and for the captain, sir. I mean, if he's found fraternizing romantically with the enemy, well, then General Venables might have him shot.
3: Oh, we don't want that, do we?
7: No, we don't. He's the softest touch in the British Army. I'd never get a commanding officer as dim as he is. No, I don't want anything happening to my easy ticket.
3: Which is why it behooves us to keep him and Mary apart.
7: Well apart, sir.
3: Oh, but how do we do that?
7: Oh,
3: you've got an idea, haven't you? There's a glint in your eye.
7: What? Oh, no, that's the glass one. It always glints.
3: Oh, I see. When, you know, when you move your head, it sort of catches the light.
7: Yeah, nice, isn't it? Yeah, quite Christmassy. No, I have no specific idea as such, sir, other than that as men of experience, we have a responsibility to keep those two young people apart.
3: For their own protection. That's my point entirely.
7: Yeah. You know, sir, I don't mean to be familiar, but even though you and I come from very different worlds, I can't help feeling that somehow there's a funny sense in which the two of us are both...
3: Total opposites.
7: Yeah, sorry, sir. I was being too familiar, wasn't I?
3: Exactly.
8: And let this be remembered as the day that free men stood up and cried, "Down with purple tyrants! Down with palsied despotism! For I say we shall have freedom, or we shall have death!" Thank you. I shall now take a 10-minute interval before the second half of my oration. I love you, Baltimore!
2: He's so right. We must refuse to allow ourselves to be governed by despots.
4: Well, I'm not governed by anybody. No, sir. When I'm out in the wilderness, I'm a free spirit. Free to fish for salmon, hunt bison, and strangle timber wolves.
3: Why do you strangle timber wolves?
4: Oh, for the anecdotes.
3: Yeah.
4: It's not as dangerous as it sounds. Once you've throttled the first couple, the pack comes to regard you as its leader.
3: Definitely not my son.
2: I'm going backstage to meet Nathaniel Hopkins.
4: Oh, tell him I enjoyed all the stuff about overthrowing tyranny, but I think he could liven it up a bit by turning a few somersaults.
6: What are there, Mr. Oliphant? Young Joshua? Where's Mary?
3: Not here.
6: Oh.
3: So, Captain, no trouble so far, I see?
6: No, the crowd seem calm, don't they, Sergeant?
7: Well, they do for now, sir, but I think as a precaution, we should make them all empty their pockets so my men can confiscate the contents.
3: Yeah, the contents are likely to be mostly coins, aren't they?
7: With respect, sir, you call them coins, I call them circular missiles.
3: Do you not think that seizing everyone's money will prove a mite provocative?
6: Yes, I must say, Sergeant, it does seem rather draconian.
7: Well, maybe so, sir, but when did you last hear of any trouble in Draconia?
6: Well, that's true. Yes. He's got a point there.
7: Yeah,
6: you
7: yeah.
6: never hear a peep
7: not
6: from Draconia.
10: Why, hello, Sergeant McKirk. I wasn't expecting to see you here.
7: Captain, you've got to keep this scurvy cow away from me.
6: Don't hide behind me, Sergeant. Just be civil.
10: Oh, my goodness, Sergeant. I seem to have dropped my handkerchief at your foot.
7: Yeah.
10: Won't you be gallant and pick it up for me?
7: No.
10: Oh, I get your game, you naughty man. You want me to bend down and pick it up so you can peer down my voluptuous décolletage.
7: I would sooner have my remaining arm torn off by crocodiles. No offense, miss.
6: I told you to be civil, Sergeant.
7: I said no offense.
11: Captain Brimshaw.
6: Ah, Mrs. Spriggs. Mrs. Spriggs.
12: Good day, Captain.
6: I didn't take you for followers of Nathaniel Hopkins.
8: Oh, heaven forbid. But it occurred to us that this accursed Spartacus is bound to be here. So we're noting down the names of everyone present as a list of suspects. Then you can interrogate them all individually.
6: You're too kind.
3: That plan's a little overzealous, isn't it, Cora?
12: You think so, Father? Have you seen today's offering from Spartacus? Look, for some reason I have been portrayed as a dodo on a leash. And as for my poor husband, look at this.
10: Oh,
3: are those feet?
12: We're humiliated.
3: Oh, relax. I mean, it's not as if you're the only victims. See, Captain Brimshaw's been depicted as a baboon in a red coat, and Sergeant McGurk is... well, just a baboon.
7: Yeah. Can I keep this?
10: Well, look at this ridiculous caricature of me as some ugly old hag in a vulgar low-cut gown.
3: Yeah, well, all sorts of local figures have been caricatured, so let's keep our sense of humor and... wait a second. The diseased crow sitting on that fence is me.
11: Well, honestly, Miss Oliphant, you embarrass me with your hymns of praise.
2: But you deserve them, Mr. Hopkins, and more. You are the rallying point for our great cause.
11: Well,
2: you are our champion.
11: I'm flattered, ma'am.
2: Actually, the great cause has its own champion, locally.
11: Mm-hmm.
2: A free-thinking satirist who calls himself Spartacus. He turns out inspiring pamphlets, like this one.
11: Oh, yeah. I've seen his work. The Diseased Crow is excellent. Does anyone know the identity of this fine fellow?
2: Actually, this fine fellow is a fellow S.
11: I beg your pardon?
2: I am Spartacus.
11: Well, damn my eyes, Miss Oliphant. You are the true hero.
2: You really think so?
11: Why, yes, a fine young American woman challenging the mighty British Empire. Let me embrace you as a fellow patriot in our great struggle. As a true daughter of liberty.
2: Yes, that's probably enough embracing, isn't it?
11: Oh, yeah, of course.
2: Tell me, brother, what do you see as the next step on our road to revolution?
11: Well, the first step to liberating ourselves as a country is to liberate ourselves as individuals. We have to cast off the petty constraints that the old world places upon us.
2: Oh, you speak what's in my heart.
11: Together, we can throw off the shackles of stale conformity. We can tear down the prison walls of musty tradition and propriety. We can wallow in each other's burning flesh. We can build a shining new Jerusalem.
2: Sorry, what was the one before last?
11: To achieve that dream, we will have to fight, Mary.
2: Oh, yes, indeed.
11: Embrace me yet again, and we shall seal our covenant.
2: Ooh.
11: Let this kiss bond us together in our cause.
2: Ooh. Ooh. Oh, sir, you go too far.
11: Well, by provincial standards, perhaps, but... I can assure you the use of tongue is all the rage in cosmopolitan circles. Let me further educate you.
2: Keep your distance, sir. My father is outside and my brother. I'll denounce you to them and to the entire assembly as a hypocritical tongue thruster.
11: Would that be wise?
2: Wise?
11: Well, as you said, I am a rallying point, but if you were to go out there and denounce me as...
2: Tongue thruster?
11: Yes, well, think how my enemies would use that against me. But if you must place your girlish sensibilities above our noble cause, well...
2: But it's a question of morality, sir. It has never been the case and never will be that an individual's depraved behavior could be overlooked simply out of political expediency.
11: How old are you?
13: And I shall give tongue to the cry of liberty.
14: Yes.
13: And I shall flick it in the name of freedom. And I call on all good citizens to do the same.
15: Oh, my hat, that was dull. Where were the somersaults?
3: Where on earth is Mary? I'm surprised she missed her hero's finales. Sergeant.
7: Yes, sir?
3: You haven't seen my daughter, have you?
7: She's over there, sir, standing next to her husband, while at the same time recoiling from him ever so slightly.
3: No, I meant the other Oh, you've noticed the recoiling thing. Yeah. I thought I was imagining it.
7: Oh, no, sir, I'd say she's definitely recoiling, and I'm something of an expert on recoiling women.
3: I don't doubt that.
7: Yes, I would say that their marital union is as yet unconsummated.
3: Yeah, well, thank you, Sergeant. When I want your opinion on that,
7: A waste. Handsome woman like that, eh? If only I was 20 years younger with all my limbs and my bits in place, I tell you.
16: Sergeant! Where are you, you cheeky monkey?
7: Oh, Blazes, can I duck behind you, Governor?
16: Where are you, my elusive little butterfly?
3: Okay, she's gone.
7: Oh, I tell you, it's no good. I'm going to have to kill her.
17: Mr. Oliphant, I haven't seen Mary recently.
3: No, I'm very worried about her. She went into the back room to talk with that Hopkins and...
17: Oh, did she? When did she go in?
3: Oh, it's been quite a while now.
17: Yes, well, it's my intention to have a word with that rabble-rouser and have him jolly well on his way.
3: Well, shall we accompany you, Captain?
17: Yes, of course, Mr. Oliphant. Does my jaw look firm, Sergeant?
7: Jutting nicely, sir.
11: It's your word against mine, Hunger. But, gentlemen, do you mind not barging in? Good Lord, why's it gone dark?
3: Stand away from that window, Joshua.
18: Sorry, Father.
11: He's a big one, isn't he?
3: Mary, are you crying?
2: Am I? Will I?
3: Why are you crying?
17: Yes, why is she crying?
11: Well, how should I know she's a woman? They cry.
3: Something's happened here. Mary never cries.
4: No, not even when you throw her down a well for a bet.
7: Down a well?
3: Very long story.
11: Gentlemen, let me explain before this gets out of hand. The reason that woman is crying is because I rejected her brazen advances.
14: That is a lie!
11: She came in here and virtually threw herself at me under the pathetic pretext of boasting about being this Spartacus character.
3: Mary, you're Spartacus?
14: Well, what if I am?
17: But I'm under strict orders to arrest Spartacus.
14: Well, I'm not scared. So there.
17: I don't want to throw you in jail, Miss Oliphant, but I'm an officer of the British Army.
11: You've got no choice but to arrest her, Captain.
3: Now you listen here, Hopkins.
4: Hold on a moment. So Mary is Spartacus?
3: Yes. I know what you're up to, Hopkins.
4: Who's Spartacus?
3: I'll explain it to you when we get home, son, and step away from that window. It's like there's an eclipse.
4: Oh, right.
3: Now you listen to me, Hopkins. You just want a martyr so you can stir up the mob.
7: Oh, don't you worry, sir. The captain here is much too clever to provoke the mob by arresting a young girl, aren't you, Captain?
17: But I have my orders, Sergeant, from General Venables himself.
7: Oh, yes, sir, of course, yes. And I'm sure the General will be impressed that you finally caught the elusive Spartacus.
17: Indeed.
7: After living under the same roof as him for several weeks.
17: What?
7: Oh, don't worry, sir. I'm sure the General won't regard your having the culprit right under your nose all that time as crass incompetence worthy of a transfer to Ireland.
17: I cannot worry about any personal considerations, Sergeant.
7: Of course not, sir.
17: My duty comes first.
3: But Captain Mary's just a young...
17: I have my orders, sir. Miss Mary Oliphant, in the name of King George, I hereby Ireland, you say?
7: Oh, almost certainly, sir. Or possibly Togoland.
17: Togoland?
3: The land of the laughing limb tossers.
17: Oh, I see. Well, of course, it is also my duty not to act in haste and to look at the broader picture
11: Oh, dear.
17: Why are you laughing, Hopkins?
11: Well, if you're the caliber of officers the British are sending over here, then this war will be a very short one. Now, if you'll excuse me, gentlemen, I must...
17: Where do you think you're going, sir? That is the unresolved matter of your improper conduct towards Miss Oliphant.
11: What improper conduct? I wasn't aware that the silly girl had accused me of any offense.
3: What did he do to you, Mary?
4: So, hang on. She's Mary?
3: Just leave it, son.
17: Did he attempt to violate you, miss?
14: Well, he...
3: Just tell us, child.
17: Yes. And we shall expose this mountebank in court. The name of Nathaniel Hopkins will be mud throughout America. And I don't think many people will follow you then, sir.
3: Well, Mary, what did he do?
14: He didn't do anything.
11: There you have it. Innocent in the wench's own words. So, gentlemen, I regret it's time for me to take my leave and... put me down!
4: Oh, no! I haven't followed much of this, but I know you're a bad man.
14: Joshua, please, you must stop bashing his head against the rafters.
3: Must he, Mary? He seems to have a nice rhythm going.
7: Yeah, it's sort of syncopated, isn't it? Yeah.
14: Stop, you'll hurt him. He's too valuable. Stop.
4: Aw.
11: Thank you. Perhaps I'll give Bortimer a wide berth in future publicity tours. Farewell to you all. The next time you hear from me, my friends, I shall probably be your president.
3: Huh. As if a man like that could ever become president.
17: Sergeant, if Mary was revealed as Spartacus, would I really be sent away to Ireland?
7: At the very least, sir.
3: And she'd be sent to prison to rot alongside the dregs of humanity.
7: Alongside people who are disgusting, depraved subhumans.
3: And that's by his standards.
7: Exactly. Of course, if the identity of Spartacus were to remain a mystery, and perhaps if he were to mysteriously go quiet...
3: Then nobody need go anywhere. Isn't that right, Mary?
14: Well, I suppose.
3: Of course, we have to ensure that none of us ever tell anyone of this conversation.
4: What conversation?
8: At last! There you are, Captain. I have completed the list of suspects here. Please forward it to General Venables so we can authorize house-to-house searches immediately.
17: Yes, thank you kindly, Mr. Spriggs. You've been most thorough.
8: Don't delay now, Captain, for delay is Beelzebub's bordello. The man you're hunting is on this list, I'll wager.
3: I'll wager 20 pounds.
17: Oh, look to Mary. She's fainting. Oh, it's all right. I've caught her.
14: Oh, I'm sorry, Captain.
17: No problem, miss. Just rest your head on my shoulder for a moment.
14: Oh, thank you. But
2: That's a firm shoulder you have there.
5: The Brimshaws are known for their shoulders.
3: Well, we mustn't impose on the good Captain, Mary. Me and Joshua can look after you. We're family.
2: I'm now... all right, Father. I just need some fresh air. Perhaps a walk by the river might prove a tonic.
3: Good idea, Mary. The family will walk you.
2: I'd like the Captain to walk me. Will you take my arm then, Captain?
3: I'm sure the Captain can't be spared. Isn't that right, Sergeant?
7: Oh, very much so, sir. Yes, you see, Missy, in this volatile atmosphere, we need the Captain to stay here in command, you see?
5: Oh, but everything seems peaceful, Sergeant. I'm happy to leave you in charge.
7: Would you excuse me a moment, please, sir?
8: Good God! What's happening?
7: Regret to report, sir, that some ruffian has shot the departing Nathaniel Hopkins in the arse. Thus sending his supporters into a frenzy of violent outrage.
4: Damnation!
3: Well, Captain, looks like that river walk will have to wait.
5: Perhaps some other time.
3: Way, way, way down the road.
8: Just look at those brawling degenerates. Cora will be frightened. Had best spirit her home where she can be comforted by my manly presence. What?
7: Nothing.
5: Come along then, Sergeant. We'd better quell this rioting.
7: Right, sir. You know, this disturbance reminds me of the minor incident that ultimately led to the great massacre of Poona.
5: I've not heard of that battle.
7: No, it wasn't a battle, it was a cricket match.
14: Oh, Sergeant!
5: Did you fire at Mrs. Arbuthnot then, Sergeant?
7: No, my trigger finger slipped, Captain.
14: Ow!
7: Oh, here it goes again. What is wrong with me today, eh?
3: Well, here they go. They're burning the Union Jack. Don't you want to look, Mary? You usually enjoy a good flag burning.
2: Not this time. I'm not in the mood somehow. Just take me home, please. Why are you looking at me like that, Father?
3: I'm a diseased crow, huh?
1: Revolting People featured Jay Tarsis as Samuel, Andy Hamilton as Sergeant McGurk, Sophie Thompson as Mary, and James Fleet as Captain Brimshaw. Ezekiel was played by Hugh Dennis, Cora by Felicity Montague, Joshua by Tony Maudsley, Mrs. Arbuthnot by Susie Blake, and Nathaniel Hopkins by Michael Fenton Stevens. Revolting People was written by Jay Tarsis and Andy Hamilton, and produced by Paul Mayhew Archer.

0: Will you not come to bed, my dearest wife?
1: Just as soon as I've completed my needlework, husband, I'm weaving a tapestry on a biblical theme.
0: And what is that theme?
1: The feeding of the 5,000.
0: I see. And how much have you done so far?
1: Two fishes, one loaf, and half a disciple. So I shall be a while yet, dearest. Do not toss and turn waiting for me.
0: Good night, then, dear wife.
1: God bless you, dearest husband.
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2: Charles, I'm so sorry about Martin. It's terrible news.
3: Thank you, Archie. Yes, I'm heartbroken. I'm bereft. Distraught.
2: He's such a loss.
3: Irreplaceable.
2: You were there, of course. At the end.
3: My dear Archie, how can you ask? I positively cried in my trousers at the exact moment that the judge said 7 years.
2: That judge was a swine.
3: Yeah, but some style, I thought. A polished act.
2: A polished act indeed. Poor Martin looked so frightened and vulnerable. Mind you, I suppose you would in the dock at the Old Bailey.
3: Yes. Martin is so little and the dock so big. Had to keep jumping up and down to get sentenced.
2: Ascot is my judge. I am not guilty.
3: Yes. How did the judge reply to that? He isn't. I am. You are 7 years.
2: Martin had the last word.
3: Oh, hardly that. And it's not the height of wit, is it, to call a judge an over-promoted, bewigged pillock, is it?
2: Well.
3: And what did the judge say in reply to that? Mr. McCabe, this evening I am taking my wife to a performance of Spamalot. We are then going to dinner at the Dorchester, following which we are going home to Roger each other senseless. You are going to Belmarsh. Now who's the pillock?
2: It was utterly tasteless.
3: No, it was very cruel,
2: Charles!
3: Yeah, all right, I'm sorry. So, Archie, you're taking me to lunch.
2: Yes, yes.
3: And to what do I owe this unaccustomed honour?
2: I'll explain over lunch.
3: Then lead on! Oh, damn, shall I? Shan't I? Well. Prentice McCabe without the McCabe?
4: No, you aren't.
3: Oh, Martin, hello. We were just talking about you.
4: When are you getting me out of here?
3: Well, getting you out is just what we were talking about, isn't it, Archie?
4: I am not spending 7 years in here. It's appalling.
3: Yes, yes. It is a general idea, of course, though.
4: I'm sharing a cell with a man who does something unspeakable to a chicken.
3: Martin, you are in my thoughts.
4: Well, think about getting me out of here.
3: Stoicism, Martin.
4: Bugger stoicism.
3: Courage, Martin.
4: To hell with courage.
3: Martin, let me give you some advice. Climb every mountain.
4: Don't be ridiculous.
3: Ford every stream. Follow every ray. Well, you can't, I suppose, really, can you? Well, you see, the fact is, people need a sacrificial lamb. All the years of cronyism, sleaze, lying, spin, somebody had to be seen to pay.
2: And it had to be poor Martin.
3: Well, there was never any serious chance of the PM being carted off in chains, was there?
2: You'd never have thought it of Martin, would you? Selling the Millennium Dome to three American billionaires, two Russian mafiosi, the Sultan of Brunei and Jade Goody. It was a big mistake putting Prentice McCabe in charge of Labour Party fundraising.
3: Can't be it, but strictly McCabe on this occasion.
2: Really?
3: Oh, yes. I handed that straight over to Martin. I was busy at the time. I was on the committee to decide what to do about Prescott.
2: What did it decide?
3: It's still sitting. my suggestion...

0: at the time. I was on the committee to decide what to do about Prescott.
1: What did it decide?
0: It's still sitting. My suggestion involving a poker, a stoat and a cement mixer was firmly rejected. The PM thought it might give people ideas about him.
2: You are ready to order?
0: Oh, I think so. I think I'll have the Belmarsh caviar.
2: Beluga caviar,
0: well,
2: sir.
0: Well, that's all you've got, yes. Then the snail porridge and the sacrificial lamb. And same for you, Archie?
3: Yeah, I suppose so.
2: And to drink?
0: Archie, something from behind the bars?
3: Do you think we should?
0: Oh, yes, yes. I think we'll have the Morachet to start and a couple of bottles of the Obriol.
2: Certainly, sir.
3: It's odd, isn't it?
0: What is?
3: The whole thing. Martin setting up the Labour Party remote contingency fund.
0: Well, on the grounds that the chances of the money actually reaching the Labour Party was a very remote contingency.
3: I hope you'll forgive me for saying this.
0: Well, a couple of glasses of Puligny Morachet and I could probably forgive Saddam Hussein. What is it?
3: Well, Martin's conviction for fraud. It has all the hallmarks of a wheeze. It's got your fingerprints all over it.
0: None of my fingerprints were ever found anywhere near it. I never touch anything called fundraising, Archie.
3: A lot of the paperwork went missing, of course.
0: Yes, yes, sir, it did.
3: And Martin claimed throughout that he knew nothing about the whole thing.
0: A claim rejected by 12 good people and true.
3: It was a very complicated case for a jury.
0: Archie, you can say what you like about the proles. They know a dirty, scheming bastard when they see one. I say that with compassion, pity and warm humanity.
4: Look, I've lived with Martin for 12 months and I know him. There's no way he could have pulled a stunt like this.
3: What exactly do you expect me to do about it?
4: Well, you're my MP. You're Martin's MP. Campaign. Get him released.
3: Ms. Connolly.
4: Jessica.
3: Jessica, a backbench MP has no power to overturn a court's decision. And I have to tell you, McCabe is not exactly flavour of the month inside the party. I'm not going to boost my popularity of the whips if I start a Free the Dirty Scheming Bastard One campaign. Oh, I'm sorry. I know how painful this must be for you.
4: Yes, it is.
3: But what was it the judge said? You have besmirched, demeaned and polluted British public life.
4: But that's what's so ridiculous. Martin couldn't do all that. He hasn't got the strength. But if somebody asked Martin to do some besmirching, demeaning and polluting, he'd have to go and lie down.
3: Have you taken your suspicions to the police?
4: Oh, well, they say the case is closed.
3: Yes, well...
4: Look, I'm pleading with you.
3: Jessica, I am your Member of Parliament. I'm here to serve you. I will do everything I can.
4: You are a wonderful man. And to think of my Martin being banged up when that crock is walking free.
3: Who exactly?
4: For Martin's partner. Prentice.
0: Archie, are you asking me for a job?
3: Charles, I've spent the last 10 years working for New Labour. Much of it in Downing Street. Nobody will touch me with a barge pole.
0: Archie, Prentice McCabe has spent the last 10 years working for Downing Street. Mind you, we do have a fairly broad range of other clients.
3: Exactly.
0: But thanks to Martin, the agency has received a great deal of free publicity over recent weeks. The papers are calling us Prentice McConmen. We're in no position to recruit new staff, Archie.
3: Charles, I'm desperate.
0: I noticed that 10 years ago. I suppose you could come on work experience.
3: What?
0: Well, you'll get your bus fares and a cup of tea.
3: Charles, I have been a senior advisor to Tony Blair.
0: Well, go and work for Cameron then. He likes all things Blairite.
3: I couldn't work for him. I mean, what are his policies?
0: Oh, I can answer that. Yeah, no, I can't. No, he's against chocolate oranges and in favour of Norwegian dogs. No, no, that's not it. No, no, he's against Norwegian oranges and in favour of chocolate dogs.
3: I don't think that's right.
0: Oh, I've got it. Vote Conservative, there'll be free chocolate Norwegians on the NHS. You won't get there. No, you couldn't work for him, could you?
3: You see, I really feel you ought to give me a job, Charles.
0: Why?
3: I could help to make sure that the paperwork which is lost stays lost.
0: Is that an attempt at blackmail?
3: Charles, do you remember a policy proposal from Prentice McCabe for a super casino, a 24-hour pub, a legalised brothel and a hospital all in one building? What was it you called the idea? A full, modern, drunken, riot leisure package?
0: I think the idea was Martin's.
3: Oh, no, Charles, that's not what the paperwork says. I especially remember your argument that it was environmentally sound. It cuts out travelling, you said. Young people get roaring drunk. They are transported on...

0: Escalators past tasteful murals of Al Capone and Hannibal Lecter. They can enjoy all the amenities of our riot area and be in accident and emergency in 30 seconds.
1: Well, the Prime Minister thought it was a good idea.
0: Charles, this is a PM who thought Jeff Hoon was a good idea. And what was your argument about a brothel and a special clinic next door to each other with flashing neon signs saying Pox Doctors Rock?
1: It was blue skies thinking.
0: The decision was that British society was not quite ready and that some of our newspapers certainly weren't. I wonder if they are now.
1: You know, Archie, I've suddenly remembered there is a vacancy at Prentice McCabe.
0: Excellent.
1: It's a part-time position.
0: No, it isn't.
1: No, it isn't a part-time position.
0: And I shall need an office large enough to accommodate my skeleton's cupboard.
1: You are a wag, aren't you?
2: Look, you see, with the best will in the world, it's difficult to argue that Martin is completely innocent.
3: But it must have been Charles's idea.
2: But there's no evidence of that. And look at the titles he was dishing out. One business tycoon alone became High Sheriff of Somerset, Fair to Middling Sheriff of Dorset, and Low-Slung Bum of Berkshire. And all for £500,000.
3: Yes, well, that hardly merits 7 years in the nick, does it?
2: Yeah, but what about Archbishop of Canterbury? I mean, there isn't a vacancy. We've already got one. And there was Martin trying to sell the position for £3 million.
3: Well...
2: to Charlotte Church.
3: And what was that email the police found? Great idea. We'll call her the People's Archbishop, T.B.
2: No, that was a forgery.
3: Says who?
2: Downing Street. And I'm happy to accept their assurance.
3: Are you?
2: Well, what about Queen? I mean, you can't flog off the position of Queen, for pity's sake. Not even for 10 million. Even Richard Branson drew the line at that.
3: Yes, he offered 8 million.
2: Look, the truth is this, Jessica. If Martin hadn't got caught, the Labour Party would have been very rich. And Britain would have had 3 queens, several popes, and enough lords to fill the Millennium Stadium.
4: Bad day, sir.
1: Yes, James, it has been.
4: I expect you're missing Mr. McCabe.
1: Well, you know, it's an odd thing, but there are worse things in life than Martin.
4: Sad what happened.
1: Yes. I mean, funny, of course, but not without its tragic side.
5: You bastard!
1: Oh, no, let me see. That must be the organising secretary of my fan club. Jessica! Straining up under the bear, are we? Looking after Martin's house and Martin's money? Keeping his yacht warm?
3: You never liked me, did you, Charles?
1: It's interesting, isn't it, the way sometimes one's instincts are on a kind of fast-forward. In your case, I think I formed an instant dislike 3 months before I met you.
3: You just can't believe that I could love Martin for himself.
1: Jessica, nobody could love Martin for himself. Can't be done.
3: That's why he needed me. Thanks to you, he was drowning in cynicism.
1: Martin McCabe did not drown in cynicism. He swam in it, like an Olympic athlete. Until that night when he suddenly seemed to go mush-brained.
3: That magical night, Archie introduced us.
1: Archie introduced you? Yes, I must admit I'd forgotten that.
3: Oh, don't worry, Charles. You'll have lots of time to remember the past soon, when your more colourful emails start coming to light. Like this one, for example.
0: Oh, Sarah, I wouldn't call myself extremely important.
6: But you were always in the papers.
0: Oh, well, the press will have their fun. Mm. The PM never makes a move without consulting Archie Hilditch, his invaluable right-hand man. One learns to live with it.
1: Nothing to do, Sarah?
6: No, I'm just going. Oh, David Cameron phoned, and he set up a commission to decide whether he's going to phone back.
0: Oh, Charles, I've got an email.
1: Yes, I've seen it.
0: From CP to TB. I realise this may be of questionable morality, but...
1: Yes, my dear Archie, there are a number of perfectly reasonable explanations.
0: Such as?
1: Well, I mean, CP could be anybody.
0: Like who?
1: Charlie Parker?
0: Charlie Parker is a dead trumpet player.
1: Well, you can break anybody's alibi if you try hard enough. Look, the thing is, Archie, this email is not evidence.
0: Well, what about great TB? I suppose you're going to tell me that was Tom Baker.
1: No, Archie, now you're just being silly. Obviously, that was the Prime Minister.
0: Ah.
1: And clearly what he's saying here is that the very idea grates on his nerves.
0: Charles.
1: Well, actually, all right, that one didn't even convince me. Look, the point people still haven't grasped about the PM is this. Whenever he says something, he means the exact opposite.
0: Oh, really?
1: Well, take his party conference speech. Everybody thought he was saying goodbye, when he was actually saying, hello! I don't know why you say goodbye, I say hello! Hello!
0: Charles.
1: Or is that a piece of irrelevant mental meandering?
0: Yes, it is.
1: Yes. Ah, yes.
0: I knew it was yours.
1: There you go. Oh, yes, what is life if full of care we have no time to take the piss out of Gordon? To that end, Prime Minister, I suggest we invent an alternative leadership candidate. One so ridiculous, so preposterous, so completely incredible, and we build him up to destabilise your next-door neighbour.
0: Yes, go on.
1: I did go on. I went on like this. Happily, a name suggests itself immediately, Prime Minister, Alan Interesting Johnson. I know what you're thinking, sir. The man is so boring, he would make 100 great football phone-ins sound interesting. I suggest we start running this in the Sun and the Times. If it comes from Downing Street, they'll print any old rubbish. And within weeks, those pompous asses known as lobby journalists will be nodding sagely and whispering to each other, Alan Interesting Johnson.
0: There.
1: Yeah. There what exactly? I'm not denying authorship. But what has that got to do with cash for honours, eh?
0: Read the last bit.
1: Very well. Yes, there is a PS. Oh, I realise the Alan Johnson joke will only have a limited shelf life because it is so frankly incredible. However, when it's run its course, I suggest we swell party funds by flogging him to the Americans as a genuine village idiot. You can't blackmail me on this. You can't spell the word joke, can you? This isn't evidence of anything. I didn't seriously mean we should flog Interesting Johnson to the Americans. They wouldn't buy him. They don't need a village idiot. They've already got one.
0: I merely point out to you that there's an explicit reference to party fundraising with your signature on it.
1: Oh, for pity's sake. I thought you were here on the basis that bodies would remain buried and skeletons would stay in cupboards. So-called incriminating emails are not part of the contract. At this rate, there'll be corpses and carnage like an episode of Midsummer Murders directed by Tarantino.
0: Charles, I'm on your side.
1: As Daryl Hare said to Inzamam al-Huq.
0: No, I mean it. I'm here to help you.
1: Are you?
0: I want Prentice McCabe to survive and prosper. Believe me, I mean it. Free for lunch?
1: Well, I rather think I'm going to take the Divine Sarah for lunch, actually. Sarah, I'm not the sort of boss who says, I want to run a happy ship. Ship can be as miserable as bloody sin, as far as I'm concerned, as long as it's making me lots of money.
6: That's the thing about you, Charles. You're a very honest person, except when you're lying.
1: That's the most brilliant analysis of my character I've ever heard. Look, I do want people to be happy, really. It's just that I want me to be happy as well. Now, obviously, you're getting on fine with Archie, which is great. I just sort of wondered why, really.
6: Well, he's got such great plans.
1: How do you mean?
6: Well, when he becomes chief executive.
1: Chief executive of what?
6: Prentice McCabe.
1: Oh, really?
6: Well, yeah.
1: And this is when, not if, is it?
6: Well, yeah, he said that. Well, you know, that you wouldn't be round much longer.
1: No, did he?
6: He said that you'd be joining Martin in Slam City.
1: Oh, did he?
6: He said that you were two of life's natural-born naughty bunnies.
1: Oh, did he?
6: He said that I was a bright young woman and I had to look after myself.
1: Sarah, I think I ought to buy you a second drink.
6: Well, you haven't bought me a first one yet. So, we're closing in on the second one.
0: Poor Charles. He's going to wonder what's hit him. You know, Prentice McCabe really is worth an awful lot of money.
6: Oh, yes.
0: I hadn't realised. Everybody who's ever been up to anything slightly doubtful has at some time used Prentice McCabe. Their client list is extraordinary. Banks, football clubs, Fraser the Razor of Bethnal Green.
6: The company's assets are still very considerable.
0: It is ironic, though, isn't it? They were never anything to do with party fundraising. They weren't involved in cash for peerages at all.
6: I think you and I both know that, Archie.
0: Still, it is ironic, isn't it? Charles and Martin, they've... what's the expression, stolen some horses together.
3: Ducking and diving and bobbing and weaving.
0: And now they're crashing and sinking and flopping and dropping. And they're innocent.
1: Martin, will you stop your incessant whining? I know about the food and the conditions and people beating you up. Into every life a little rain must fall. It's not all champagne, sunshine and rumpy-pumpy.
7: Don't you mention rumpy-pumpy to me.
1: No. Come on, not the bending over in the showers. That's such a cliché of prison drama. It's so yesterday. Well, I suppose in your case, it's yesterday, today, tomorrow, the day after. No. You're right. Your situation is an outrage.
7: I already know I'm innocent. What are you doing about it?
1: I'm devoting my every waking hour to getting you out.
7: Well, that's a change of tune.
1: It's not a change of tune. I may have increased the volume a bit. Martin, you and I have been the victims of a wheeze. Us, Prentice McCabe, nobody does that and gets away with it.
7: So?
1: So, the first thing to do is to get you moved to an open prison.
7: Well, it will be better than this.
1: Never mind that. It'll mean you can do business. Much of British industry and the entire Department of Culture, Media and Sport are run from open prisons. Now, who in the prison service owes P. McSee a favour?
7: It's Charles, I've got to go.
1: Oh, my word, we're going to have fun beating these bastards.
7: I've got to go.
1: Martin!
7: Charles, I've only got a cheap phone card and Fraser the Razor's behind me in the queue.
1: Oh, is he? Give him my love. How is the old meat cleaver?
7: I've got to go.
1: Martin, I miss you. That's as much of that as you're going to get for the next 20 years.
0: Charles, hi.
1: Ah, he likes peaches, he likes cream, he's the captain of the team.
0: Charles, you're quite well.
1: You know, I spent all day thinking, what do you remind me of? First of all, I thought silk purses and sow's ears, and I thought, no, it's a cliche. Anyway, what about those poor old sows? They all go to collect their pensions, and saying, I can't hear you, but I brought my purse.
0: Irrelevant meandering, Charles.
1: Archie Martin is the only man who was ever able to shut me up. You are not in his league. Then I thought, something glossy, showy, meretricious. Looks good, but doesn't deliver. Well, Tony Blair, obviously, but he's a bit of a cliché himself. Then I got it. You remind me of an anonymous Australian.
0: Charles, I am neither anonymous nor Australian.
1: No, but the chap who wrote this was, there was a young man from Australia who painted his bum as a dahlia. Though the colour was fine and so was the design, the aroma was rather a failure.
2: Charles Prentice, Jack Bibble.
1: Ah, good of me to see you. Now, you are Martin McCabe's Member of Parliament.
2: Yes, and I've done everything I can.
1: Oh, I'm sure you have, and no doubt you were lobbied to do so.
2: By Jessica, Martin's partner, yes.
1: Yes, of course. I want to ask you a slightly personal question. How did she strike you? Attractive?
2: Well, yes. Bright.
1: Pushy?
2: Well, certainly that. You know, quite a young woman. I mean, none of my business, but Martin McCabe is...
1: No spring chicken, no, indeed. More a chicken giving the last squawk of autumn. But that is food for thought, isn't it? I mean, how did she lobby you? Plaintively, I imagine. Piteously.
2: Well, she was very insistent, although... The last time I saw her, she did say something odd. She said, I must be seen to have explored every avenue. Struck me as a strange way of putting it.
1: Isn't it? Mm. Yes. Well, thank you. You've been most helpful. I'm afraid I have a most painful story to tell a fond, foolish old man.
2: Well, if there's anything I can do.
1: Kind of you, but no, this is down to me. Such a somber task, I can hardly bring myself to laugh about it. Although... Good try.
7: I've been such a fool, Charles.
1: Love makes fools of us all, Martin, and it's made a prize pillock out of you.
7: Very comforting, Charles.
1: I have no wish to add to the pain of a man in prison.
7: Good.
1: But you are a mush-headed, muddled old saddo led by his drooping, wrinkled naughty bits into an asinine alliance with a gold-digging tart.
7: Quickly put and spiritually uplifting.
8: Martin, you're 96 years old.
7: No, I'm not.
1: Well, I could have sworn you were 90. Well, the point still holds.
8: She is in her 30s. What do you even imagine that she saw in you?
7: Intellect, charm, wit.
8: Oh, and money, possibly. The crinkle-tinkle of wild spondoolies calling to her across the plains.
7: I know that now.
1: So, Martin, when are you moving to this open prison,
7: Tomorrow.
1: Well, let's hope it improves your brain. I would say keep your pecker up, but none of this would have happened in the first place if you'd kept your pecker where it should have been. Sarah, I'm going out for a while. It's time for some people to learn that if they think they can outwheeze Prentice McCabe, they are sorely mistaken.
4: I'm going to have to lock up now, sir. It's past midnight.
1: Right, yes, splendid. Yes.
4: That is one mountain of paperwork.
1: Oh, no, I feel like George Smiley wading through the files.
4: Looking for the mole.
1: Oh, I have the advantage of knowing who the moles are. There must be discrepancy in this evidence somewhere. Couldn't bring me some more claret, could you?
4: Well, seeing as it's you...
8: Got it! James, forget the claret.
4: You're going home.
8: No. Now, bring me a bottle of the best champagne in the house.
4: Right.
8: A toasted bacon sandwich wouldn't come amiss.
4: Bacon sandwich?
8: And have one for yourself, of course. Martin's paying.
9: Archibald Pius, Joan of Arc, Assisi Hildreth.
1: I didn't know you were a Hindu, Archie.
9: I am arresting you in connection with the sale of honours under the crown.
4: It was Jessica's idea.
1: Oh, they've arrested her already, Archie. She seems to think it was all your idea.
9: My officers are waiting outside, sir, if you'd like to go with them.
4: Charles!
8: Goodbye, Archie. See you again, although not any time soon.
9: Mr. Prentice, we appear to have made a mistake.
1: No. It was only by chance that I spotted it, really. You see, on these dates here, Martin wasn't in the office. He suddenly decided, you see, that he needed an urgent business trip to Jamaica. At the exact time England were playing a test match there, as it happens. But here's the point, officer. On this day here, Martin was in the West Indies. He couldn't possibly have been offering to make Jamie Oliver chief rabbi for £1 million. The whole thing was an elaborate wheeze to take over the assets of Prentice McCabe. Trying to implicate me was the big mistake. Made me start rummaging.
9: Yeah, well, I'm sure the appeal court will expedite your partner's release. Goodbye, Mr. Prentice.
1: Hello?
7: Hello, Charles.
8: Martin, I have wonderful news. You're going to be released.
7: Oh, right.
1: Well, you might sound pleased.
7: Well, I am.
8: So, how's the open prison,
7: It's rather pleasant. There's a cricket pitch, swimming pool. The company is much more civilised.
8: Yeah, well, anyway, you'll be out of there soon.
7: Well, you know, Charles, I don't think I want to rush back to work after all I've been through. Anyway, can't stop. I thought I'd motor into the country for some lunch.
8: What?
7: Well, it's good enough for Geoffrey, aren't you?
8: You bastard!
7: Now, Charles, courage, stoicism, climb every mountain thing.
8: You swine! I haven't slept for the last week trying to clear your name!
7: Dear Charles, you deserve a peerage.
10: 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The music was by Matthew Scott, and the producer was Dawn Ellis.

0: hope you're not hungry, dear Henry, I've just burned the roast and I've ruined the sponge.
1: Well, that's a nice thing, isn't it? After I've been working
0: all day. Henry, I've got me secret supply.
1: You don't mean...
0: Polo mints.
1: Yum, yum.

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0: We present Son of Cliché, written by Rob Grant and Doug Naylor, starring Christopher Barry, Nick Maloney, Nick Wilson. 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
1: Spanish television presents
2: ASSO.
1: ASSO, Spanish detective.
3: It was 4 a.m. I stood naked on the balcony, looking down at some people looking up. Carimalinas, some dirty city. I pulled on a cigarette and gulped down some more coffee. What could be better than Spanish cigarettes and Spanish coffee? Except maybe having your whole body vigorously rubbed by a man with a cheese grater. Some case this had turned out to be. I looked at the woman in my bed. She was sleeping soundly. No wonder. I had given her the best 2 minutes of her life. I called her name softly. Mother. Her name was Jane Mother. Some funny name. I had to go. Silently, I slipped a pair of socks down the front of my underpants. And I pulled on my white flared trousers. As I lined up the edge of my shirt collar with my shoulder, I started to think back to the beginning of this case. I was in my office playing my harp. There was a knock on the door. Come in.
4: Hey, you asshole.
3: What's it look like? He was about 5'7", 160 pounds, dark hair. He had the kind of face that said, "Hi, I'm a face."
4: Louis the Smirk wants to see you. He needs something. Says you owe him one.
3: Where?
4: By the wharf at midnight. He'll be driving a Spanish car.
3: Si?
4: A white Paella convertible. He says come alone and don't come packed.
3: Hey, what harm is a pair of socks down the underpants?
4: I don't know. Orders.
3: So, Louis the Smirk was calling in a favor. Louis was the biggest mafia boss in Torremolinos. He owned 3 deck chairs and the sunglasses. Gee, the sunglasses stand as well. This was not a guy to fool around with. I arrived at the stroke of midnight. Louis? That you, Louis?
5: Hey, asshole. I helped you out when you was in trouble.
3: That's right.
5: So now I'm calling in that favor.
3: Sure.
5: Asshole, I want you to wash my car.
3: What? Here? At midnight?
5: You're not going to back out, are you?
3: No, no, I'll do it. So, that was the end of another case. What a disappointment. I thought it was going to be exciting with guns or something. But no, it was just a car wash job. I was feeling sad for some reason. I figured maybe I'd go back to Jane. She could make me feel better. But then I remembered. I was still in a flashback and I hadn't even met her yet. What a bummer. See you around.
6: And now, meet tonight's guest host, the human sound effect on Son of Cliché, Mr. Chip Harris.
0: Thank you very much. I must just explain, I produce sound tapestries, but I create these audio pictures without the aid of electronic equipment. It's purely my voice and the microphone. The first little vignette I like to call A Journey on the London Tube. Thank you. I woke up one morning. Turned off my alarm clock and walked downstairs. Fried myself an egg. I buttered some toast and ate my breakfast. Sip of coffee. Dip one of my little soldiers in the egg. and ate it. I looked at my watch. It was time to go to work. I opened the door. I walked down the gravel path. On my garden hedge, I noticed a man whistling. But right next to him was our old friend. A woman trying to get her little boy to have a wee-wee. At that moment, I noticed the postman next door was having problems. Because guarding the gate was a girl possessed by the devil. I jumped in my car. It was a Toyota. Then suddenly, I'd gone completely insane. Thank you very much. See you later.
3: Now the continuing saga of two students in their first year at university. Freshers.
0: It's really great being a fresher, isn't it? First week of university. It's really exciting.
7: Well, I mean, I'm quite used to being away from home, you know.
0: Oh, of course.
7: So I don't miss my mum much at all, you know what I mean?
0: What A-level results did you get then?
7: Listen, I can't remember. What about you?
0: Oh, I don't think I can remember either. So, did you get in through clearing too then?
7: I wanted to come here anyway. I mean, this is my first choice, Partick Thistle University.
0: Me too. I was lucky to scrape in, really. I had to resit my UCA form 3 times. I'm really glad I'm here.
7: Right, yeah. Well, I mean, they treat you much more like adults, you know. And lecturers are really different from teachers.
0: Yes, they've all got beards.
7: No, I mean, you know, it's a more of a one-to-one dialogue relationship, you know?
0: Got more adult, yeah.
7: Yeah. I mean, it's an adult situation.
0: That's right, they treat you more like an adult, yeah. They don't smack you.
7: Yeah, well, that's a setup, isn't it?
0: The thing that I really like about university, though, is you don't have to wear school uniforms. So much more relaxing being able to wear your own casual clothes, isn't it, Timothy?
7: Yeah, that's what I'm saying. You can be an individual.
0: I must admit, I love your Brian Nylon turtleneck jumper.
7: Yeah, I like yours too.
0: Do you get all your clothes from In Gear?
7: Yeah, well, I mean, they've got so much good stuff in there.
0: Oh, yeah.
7: I mean, you know, they sell windcheaters and anoraks.
0: Yeah. And they sell really great Iron Maiden and Whitesnake patches you can get your mum to sew on the back of your denim jacket for you.
7: Right.
0: I wonder who they are.
7: Yeah, I wonder.
0: Hey, what do you think of halls, then?
7: It's great, you know, it's great. I mean, it's really great having your own individual room, you know, with the sink and the wardrobe behind the bed, you know, and the little partition and the study table with the little lamp on it.
0: Yeah, my individual room's like that too. Have you got your posters up yet?
7: Yeah, I mean, I've got some really groovy posters.
0: Yeah?
7: You know, they're not the usual kind you see in every student's home, you know what I mean? I think it's important to be that little bit different.
0: What you got then?
7: I've got a Desiderata poster. A chimpanzee sitting on a toilet. And a girl rubbing her bottom with a tennis ball.
0: Yes, I've got them.
7: But I've taken the last one down because the girls told me it's sexist.
0: I have too. You're a feminist then, are you?
7: Absolutely.
0: Oh, yeah.
7: Absolutely. I think you've got to be these days if you want to sleep with any girls.
0: Why, have you slept with any girls? Huh? I mean, this term. this week. Today.
7: I can't really remember, actually. Why, have you?
0: Well, I'm not really sure.
7: Oh, my God, is that the time? I better get back. I've got a lecture first thing tomorrow at 3:30 in the afternoon.
0: That's funny, I'm doing sociology too.
8: This is your captain, Abdullah Fatima. Welcoming you aboard Air Egypt Flight 637 for Cairo. Please have a pleasant flight, spend a lot of money, and return quickly, you English pigs. In 2 hours precisely, we will be landing in Cairo, Egypt. Egypt, famous for its pyramids, its ancient civilization, and the invention of sodomy. During the flight, our stewardesses will be mingling among you and picking your pockets. If you care to look out of the right-hand window, you will notice how the money disappears from your left-hand pocket. If you now look left, you will notice the air hostess whistling and pretending to act nonchalantly. But now I will just run through the emergency procedure. In the event of any mishap befalling the plane, will all passengers kindly remain in their seats with their safety belts fastened, leaving the gangway clear so I can run quickly down the aisle and parachute out of the emergency exit. Thank you.
0: Yes, I believe I am. Thank you.
9: Right, thank you, studio. First cue music, second cue voice. Quiet, please.
0: Sorry.
9: And cue.
10: Night Thoughts with the Reverend Alexandros.
0: You know, people often ask me, if there is a God, why is it he allows so much pain and needless suffering? Well, ooh!
9: Sorry, are you okay?
0: Oh, cramp. Nothing to worry about, just a spot of cramp. Sorry. Oh, that's better. Can we take it again?
9: All right, still rolling, everyone. Shut up!
0: Sorry.
9: And you.
0: Yes. Why does he allow this needless kind of suffering? Does he allow it because he doesn't care about us?
9: Reverend, are you okay?
0: Yes, I'm all right. Don't worry.
9: Well, that's a nasty-looking mass of burnt scar tissue.
0: No. No, please. Let's continue.
9: Okay. Thank you, studio. Shut up! And you...
0: Why is it he allows so much pain, so much hurt, so much needless suffering?
9: Cut, Dave. The bloody light's fallen on him. Yeah, white with two sugars. Look, lunch is soon, everyone, as quickly as possible. Get the ambulance, will you?
0: No, please. Let me finish the recording.
9: All right, still rolling. Final take for lunch.
0: So much pain and needless suffering. Is it because he doesn't care about us? Yes, it's bleeding is. Good night.
6: And now, meet again tonight's guest host, Sip Harris.
0: Yes, thank you very much. Thank you very much. The next tableau I'd like to do for your entertainment, an oral painting entitled A Small Yorkshire Village on a Sunday Afternoon. Thank you. I was walking down the cobbled street in my carpet slippers when I looked up and saw the local colliery brass band

0: They were awful. Thank you, and now I'm with the show.
1: David, I'd like you to meet Sergiev Belinsky,
2: the novelist. My God, you are absolutely brilliant. I've read everything you've ever done.
3: I pulsate with eager rhythmic delight. You should say so. Thank you.
1: Sergiev's over here at the moment seeking political exile.
3: That is, I hope your government will slowly spread their white welcoming thighs and accept me.
2: I must say, your English is most impressive.
3: What?
1: You speak English very well.
3: I'm sorry, I don't understand.
2: Your command of our language is excellent.
3: Perhaps I am being thick and proud, but I'm not sleeping with you.
1: Your English.
3: English? I'm English. I learn myself. I learn from your filthy English dirty girly magazines. They smuggle them into my country.
2: Oh, wonderful. So, what are your plans for the future?
3: Well, I plan to insert myself in England. grow to my full throbbing size as a novelist.
2: And you plan to go on writing about the oppressions of the Soviet system?
3: Yes, I must rhythmically thrust myself into my new book. It is all about the Stalin enemas.
1: The purges of the 30s.
3: Oh, yes. Please. Faster.
2: Are you at all worried about reprisals from your own country?
3: Oh, yes. My fear is so big you could hardly get your hand around it.
4: Another drink, sir.
3: Yes, thank you. Stop that waiter! He is a KGB agent! He has stabbed me with his meat dagger!
1: What? Are you all right?
3: No. I am throbbing and subsiding and going limp. Goodbye, big boy.
5: Saturday Serials proudly present the more further continuing reasonably exciting adventures of Captain Invisible and his trusty sidekick, the See-Through Kid. This week's episode, Attack of the Vegetarian Piranhafish. We join the captain and the kid in the kitchen of their secret lair.
6: Bum, bum, bum, bum, bum. Cap, breakfast is ready. Time to get up, Captain Invisible. Captain Invisible, I've made your
3: kid,
6: breakfast.
3: Kid, I'm Captain... already here.
6: Oh. Oh, sorry, Cap. Well, let's eat. Hey, Cap, would you like some of the breakfast cereal that makes you go to the toilet a lot?
3: Better make it a double helping, kid.
6: Okay.
3: Being a superhero, constipation is my worst enemy. I need to be able to think clearly and move freely at all times.
6: Right, Cap. I'm going to have 3 portions.
3: No, kid. Because no superhero can afford to be too regular. You won't have time for your duties, or rather, you won't have time for anything else.
6: Oh, gee, Cap. I've got so much to learn. Talking of which, I think I'll turn on the invisible radio.
3: That's by Dose.
6: Sorry, Cap.
7: We interrupt this silly music for an important news bulletin. A sensation in Cosmopolis today as Hamster Man, Pimple Boy, Budgerigar Girl, and the Human Swing Pool, together with other members of the Legion of Stupid Heroes, have all been kidnapped. Silent Man was unavailable for comment. But now return you to the silly music, although you'll probably turn off.
6: Weird.
3: Very weird. Look out!
6: What?
3: The room is vibrating.
6: Oh.
3: There's a strange humming sound. It's almost as if we're being trapped in some kind of trans-dimensional transporting device.
6: You mean the strange vibrations and the weird humming sound?
3: Yes.
6: Well, that's just the washing machine. It's gone into the tumble dry sequence.
3: Oh. No, wait. I was right first time.
6: Oh! We're being hurled through space.
3: Oh, all of history is passing before us, kid. Look over there. There's the Roman Empire.
6: There's the ancient civilization of Egypt.
3: There's the Simon D. Show.
6: We've landed. What is this? It's some sort of strange arena, Captain Invisible.
3: My gosh, kid, this can only be the work of one man, the most depraved, deranged kink lunatic in the universe, the evil Dr. Naughtiness.
4: Welcome, Captain Invisible. We've been expecting you. Hello? Captain Invisible? Are you there, dammit?
3: Yes, I'm here, Naughtiness.
4: I've been expecting you. To amuse myself, I've decided to pit the Legion of Stupid Heroes against each other in the Super Olympics. For the winner, life. For the loser, death. For the runner-up, a fantastic Sony Walkman stereo cassette. And for third place, a beautiful cut glass decanter and 6 sherry glasses.
3: My gosh, Naughtiness. Is there no end to your naughtiness?
5: And so the captain and the kid are pitted against each other in the Olympics of death.
3: Well, kid, I don't know how, but we managed to win the Olympics of death.
6: Yeah, but most of the heroes of the stupid Legion have been wiped out, Captain Invisible. Sticky back paper man, bucket woman, and the human spoon.
3: Even our sob. Old buddy, Captain Yogurt. His sell-by date's up.
6: Cap, there's just one thing I don't understand.
3: What's that, see-through?
6: What happened to that really exciting scene that should have gone before this one?
3: That's something we'll probably never know. And now, for the final time, human sound effect, Chip Harris.
0: Thank you. Oh, that is nice. Well, I hope you've enjoyed the show. One last audio picture. A recreation of the magic of Torville and Dean. Thank you. Good night.

And a huge roar goes up as the final whistle blows on. Son of cliche. Let's take a look at the seven-man lineout. The show star, the vastly experienced, unflappable Chris Barry. What a cool customer he is. Number two, Nick Maloney, all 6'7" of him, the perambulating lighthouse of the son of cliche three-quarter line. And finally, young Nick Wilton, the diminutive home county's fullback. Fair burst of speed, paddles along fairly quickly. And as we enter the second quarter of the closing credits, the show is written by Rob Grant and Doug Naylor. There they go, the engine room doing the needful. The music was by Peter Brewis. Turns up time to time again, sporting that mainly Mozart T-shirt. And the man in the middle today, producer Alan Nixon, this huge lion-hearted Scotsman. He's got a man-eating stride. They call him the Butcher. No one knows why.

Well, that's the end of the show. We're going to do something now that we don't normally do because it isn't. We must stress, it's not our policy, this is an exception, to reply to listeners' letters. But we're going to make an exception tonight for Mrs. Fisher, who comes from Essex, because Mrs. Fisher is the mother of the continuity announcer who's coming on next. And basically, she wants to know, why don't you get in touch since you moved to London and got a job with the BBC? She is your mother, after all. She isn't well. I mean, I know you're busy. But maybe just a little card on Mother's Day, you know, to remember her birthday, something like that. Some flowers. A few pence towards her operation wouldn't have gone amiss. You know, she can't come down and see you because of the pain, for one thing. And all she wants, I mean, she doesn't want much, is for you just to say, you know, on the air, hello, I love you. Hope to see you soon. So go on, do it. Don't be heartless. I mean, it sounds to me like you've got too big for your boots since you've become a continuity announcer, haven't you? It's nothing to be ashamed of, loving your mum and showing it. Now, go on. I know she's tuned in specially. Look, no one is going to think any the less of you if you get a little bit sentimental.

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0: Ladies and gentlemen, we present The Big Business Lark by Lawrie Wyman and starring Jimmy Edwards, Frank Thornton, and Gwen Cherryl. Apart from its managing director and chairman, Sir Charles Boniface, a business like British United Plastics has many other unpredictable problems. Unfortunately, when it's up to a man like Sir Charles to solve them, these problems rapidly become disasters. It's usually at this point that he loses interest in the whole mess, pretends it doesn't exist, then hands it over to somebody else to try to sort out. If by any chance they succeed, he grabs the file back and swears blind he solved the whole thing unaided. Usually he fires the poor devil who really did all the work in case they put the boot in at the next board meeting. Well, one of these tricky little problems is about to blow up in his face this week, but at the moment he is his usual sweet, calm, pleasant, kindly self.
1: All right, where the hell is everybody? If somebody doesn't answer in 10 seconds, I'll lock all the loos and swallow the keys. Oi, Edith! Frank, anybody, come on out. I refuse to be abandoned.
2: I'm so sorry to keep you, Sir Charles.
1: You probably will be, Edith. What happened? Why didn't you answer my buzzer?
2: Oh, I meant to tell you, sir. You short-circuited your little buzzer last night.
1: Yes, well, I think I'm going to pretend I didn't hear that. I'm certainly not feeling any pain.
2: Oh, it's not dangerous. It was merely that you stabbed and thumped at it so much yesterday, it only buzzes in your office now. It doesn't buzz in mine.
1: Well, that's very handy, isn't it? That means the only person I can send for is me.
2: Yeah, that's right. The rest of us have never had it so peaceful.
1: Watch it, watch it. Any more cracks like that and I shall nip out to buy an enormous great handbell. I shall ring it in your delicate flower-like ear holes every time I want something.
2: Oh, I'd rather you didn't. I have sent for the electrician.
1: Oh, splendid. Did he give any indication as to when he might care to drop in?
2: Well, no, not exactly. But you're on his list.
1: Oh, how kind, how kind. What a pity he didn't specify an exact time. I mean, I'd like to serve him with cocktails personally.
2: Well, he has got a lot to do, Sir Charles.
1: So have I! And I can't do it without my beastly buzzer.
2: If I may say so, Sir Charles.
1: I doubt it, but risk your pension if you like.
2: Well, your buzzer might have been attended to a bit quicker if you hadn't made the other two staff electricians redundant. I think Ernie, the only one we've got left, is trying to prove a point.
1: Oh, is he? Well, then I'll prove a point. Pass me that paper knife. That'll do as a screwdriver.
2: Honestly, Sir Charles, I don't think it's a terribly good idea.
1: Nonsense. Won't take a minute. Probably only a loose wire or a bad connection. Get out of light, woman. You're all over the place. Ah, there we are. I've got the cover off. Now then, there you are. Look, a wire off. What did I tell you?
2: You didn't tell me where it's come from.
1: Well, it's obvious, isn't it? It should be in this little terminal over here. Look, it won't take a minute. Oh, I can't wait to see blasted Ernie's face when I tell him I didn't need him after all. Hold the paper knife while I put the wire in that little terminal.
2: Sir Charles, I really don't think you
1: Shut up, shut up. I'm concentrating. Now then, there we are. That should do it. Just tighten up the screw. And there we are, all done.
2: So haven't you better see if it works?
1: Oh, yes, I suppose so. Listen at the door to make sure it works in your office when I press the buzzer.
2: All right. Well, I'm ready when you are.
1: Right. Here goes. Dad! What? Dad! Who the hell did that?
2: You did. I realize that I'm only a helpless, impractical woman, but I was sure that that wire was the

0: I realize that I'm only a helpless, impractical woman. But I was sure that that wire was the one to the mains.
1: Oh, don't gloat. It flaming will hurt.
0: Oh,
1: poor little hand. Oh. My buzzer stabber will never be the same.
0: Shall I get some bandages? A splint or a sling?
1: Yes, you do, and I'll tie you up in them and hang you up on my hat rack for a month.
2: Good morning, Father. Good morning, Edith.
0: Good morning.
2: Do either of you know why all the lights in the building just went out?
1: Probably a power cut, I should think.
0: And I know who cut it.
1: Shut up.
2: Oh, no, he hasn't been do-it-yourselfing again, has he?
1: Well, it wasn't my fault. Beastly thing was obviously incorrectly wired up in the first place.
2: Edith, what did he attack?
0: His buzzer. And it also attacked him.
2: You just never learn, do you? Last time you blacked out three towns and melted your penknife.
1: Well, what the hell? I mean, I had another one.
2: Yes. You borrowed it from me and I still haven't got it back.
1: Well, I didn't think you'd want it back. I mean, what good is a penknife with no blades?
2: It had blades when you borrowed it.
1: But I thought I'd sharpen it a little, you see. I think I must have got carried away because the blade sort of disappeared.
2: Oh, dear. If you use an emery wheel, it must be as bald as your Brinner.
1: No, but it is a lot smaller and thinner than it was. Right, Edith, phone up the electrician and ask him if he's finished teaching me a lesson yet.
2: Always provided you didn't blow him up at the same time as you blew everything else up.
1: It was only one little wrong wire in one little wrong hole.
2: That is all it takes.
0: Well, I'll try and locate Ernie straight away, sir. But he may be just the tiniest bit busy.
2: Thanks to you, Father.
1: Oh, very well. Be like that, the pair of you. Just see if I offer to help you next time.
3: How do? Don't bother to tell me. It was him again, wasn't it?
1: Who the bleach?
2: Ernie.
3: I'd have been here sooner. You blew the lift fuses as well. I've had to walk up dozens of flights of stairs trying to find out where you stopped the perisher.
1: Now, look here, my man. May I remind you that I am the managing director and chairman of this company?
3: Well, if you're that flaming clever, you ought to know better than a medal. Curse of my trade, you enthusiastic amateurs. Two yards of flicks, a plug and a light bulb. You'll think you're Michael Faraday. What did you touch?
1: Well, nothing much, but my buzzer wouldn't buzz.
0: We did ring for you, Ernie, but you weren't in your... wherever it is we keep you.
1: Exactly. All I did was to reconnect a loose wire.
3: You what?
1: I reconnected a wire in the...
3: Oh, well, that's it then, isn't it? I take it you do have a union card, brother?
1: Certainly not. I'm also delighted to inform you that not only am I not your brother, I'm not even a distant relative. Now make my buzzer buzz and then buzz off yourself.
3: Oh, no. You've had that. I'll have to convene with Transport House on this one.
2: Oh, now, steady on, Ernie. You know Father doesn't understand about union matters.
3: That I do. What's more, so do my two mates, what he said.
1: Made redundant is the correct phrase, actually.
3: Well, it was still half an hour before they got another job, wasn't it, mate?
2: I trust the several years' redundancy pay compensated for their tremendous loss of wages.
3: Well, it helped a bit.
2: Oh, about 200 quid each and it helped a bit. The mind boggles at how they must have suffered. Why didn't they apply for unemployment benefit for the half hour as well?
1: Well, probably because the office was shut. Now we can all stop waffling, please, and get my buzzing back buzzing.
3: Sorry. No. For the time being, I'm black in this office.
2: Would it help if I pointed out that the buzzer doesn't belong to the firm? It's Father's personal property.
0: That's right. The one the company supplied wasn't loud enough for him. It was for me, but not for him.
3: It's different. I suppose I could repair it for you privately. I'd have to send you a bill.
1: I trust you'll have no objection to doing this private job for me in the company's time.
3: No, of course not. It's all in the family, as you might say.
1: No, once and for all, I deny any relationship with you, utterly and completely. Just make my buzzer buzz and buzz. Off.
3: Don't you want an Esty, mate?
1: Esty what? Don't call me mate.
3: Esty mate.
1: Oh, no, I don't want

0: after it.
1: Oh, pity. Whiskey makes his extra.
0: Oh, it never stops, does it?
2: Hello, the phone's still working. At least you didn't blow that up as well.
3: Sir Charles Boniface's office.
4: Board of Trade here. Mr. Stokes' office. He was wondering if Sir Charles and his son could come here straight away.
3: I think Sir Charles can. And by the sound of your voice, I'm dead certain Mr. Frank will.
4: Oh, good. It's about that order to supply the Russians with polystuma tents. So perhaps they could bring details of the relevant position to them.
3: Certainly. One moment, please. I'll just check that they are available.
4: Oh, by all means.
3: Oh, I wish I had a voice like that. It must be worth at least 4 free dinners a week.
0: I'm still here, Mrs. Charles. May we be permitted to know what is going on, please?
3: Oh, I'm sorry, sir. Mr. Stokes wants to know if you and Mr. Frank could see him at his office straight away. It's to do with the Russian polystuma tent order.
0: Oh, I knew it. I knew that one was going to drop us in the proverbial. All right, we'll be there in about 1/4 hour.
4: Oh, good morning, Mr. Boniface. Mr. Stokes is ready to see you. Is Sir Charles with you?
2: He's right behind me.
0: Bullseye. Next time I'm around, I should keep your little swivel seat on your little swivel seat.
4: Don't you worry, I will. Mr. Frank, go straight in, please. Mr. Stokes is expecting you.
5: Oh, thank you.
6: Oh, good morning, chaps. I believe you know the Russian trade representative, Igor, here.
7: Greetings from glorious people's workers to decadent capitalist top dog and son.
0: Oh, how kind. Such a pretty sentiment.
1: What seems to be the trouble, Mr. Stokes?
6: Your polystuma tents, old man. Old Igor here wants to know why you haven't delivered them.
0: We must have done by, 500,000, wasn't it?
7: Up to now, we have neat. Nothing.
0: What's he saying?
2: Roughly translated, we've got the contract, but we haven't delivered so much as a tent peg.
6: That's the style, old man. Any thoughts at all? The PM's terribly concerned.
0: Is he? Been reading the opinion polls again, has he?
6: No. I mean about this Russian order, old man. It puts me and the big fella in the cart, in a way.
7: Neat the matter. Where are blooming tents?
0: Something seems to have gone wrong. I know I ordered them to be made by our Cardiff factory.
6: Oh, splendid, splendid. forgive me for asking, old man, but one knows how these things can happen. I suppose you did arrange for them to be shipped to Russia.
2: Oh, that's my department, old man. And I did. They should have arrived a week ago.
7: Neat nothing turned up. Only empty, bloated, capitalistic old boat at glorious people's superior and magnificent port.
2: Lorna, I wonder where they've gone. Somebody somewhere is the happy and surprised owner of 500,000 polystuma tents.
0: Well, of course, I knew this would happen. I mean, I should have attended to the whole thing myself. I should have obeyed my instincts. If you want a job done properly...
2: Get somebody else to do it, then you can blame them if he turns nasty on you.
0: Exactly. No, Frank, you're supposed to be on my side. Obviously, Mr. Igor, whatever your glorious people's name is.
7: No, Grasinov.
0: Oh, bless you, bless you. A lot of foreigners get one of those in our climate. Of course, we're all right. We have them all the time. Now, obviously, there's been some sort of slip-up somewhere.
7: Duh. You and your company have dropped the conker.
0: The word is clangor, actually.
7: Yeah, well, whatever it's called, you dropped dirty great big one.
0: Does sum up the situation pretty well. I just can't understand it. I mean, I personally made sure that our Cardiff factory was geared to full concentration on this order.
2: You what?
0: Well, I reorganized the whole factory. I cut out all the non-production staff and engaged factory workers just to make sure that this order was manufactured on time.
2: Oh, dear. Now what have you done?
0: I told you. I just got rid of a few dozen clerks in order to take on more men for the factory floor. Increased productivity and all that rubbish.
6: Sir Charles, please remember where you are.
0: Oh, Beg pardon, Harold. Sorry, Barbara. Just a slip of the tongue.
2: And I think we'd better get down to Cardiff and see what other slips of the tongue have caused this mess.
7: Duh. If Polish tomb attempts not delivered to Russia in 2 months, contract will be cancelled.
5: Nice to have met us together, wasn't it not?
7: Yes. What the hell is he talking about?
2: I think he was saying that we just left.
7: Oh.
2: For Cardiff.
7: Not likely. I'm going back to the office for my visa and Welsh phrasebook first.
2: And what else?
7: To see if there's some idiot that I can send down there instead of me, just in case I have dropped a conker. That's my dad. I still say it's one hell of a coincidence that not one other director was available to come up here instead of me.
2: Poor old Coggins said he'd go.
7: Oh, well, that stupid old troop would never have got here. When I told him it meant going to Cardiff, you know what he said? He said to me, is it on the district or the northern line?
2: Yeah, that sounds like old Coggins. What did you tell him?
7: I suggested he caught a 19 bus to the garage and then he could ask again.
2: Just as well he didn't take you seriously. Ah, we're here.
7: Oh, this is the Cardiff factory, is it?
2: You must have been here before, surely.
7: Oh, well, no, I mean, I just ring up to tell them to get on with it, and or I send memos saying that, no, they can't, whatever it is, you know.
2: But you said you'd reorganize the entire factory for the entire... I wonder what all those men are doing hanging around the gates with those banners.
7: Yes. Students, probably, I expect.
2: In British United Plastics overalls?
7: Eh? Oh, probably stolen, yes. They'll pinch anything, these students these days. Either that or the overalls are substandard and they've bought them in some surplus store or something.
2: You know, don't you?
7: Know what?
2: What you've done. Your complete reorganization has started a complete strike.
7: Oh, not.
2: Read what's on that banner.
7: Banner? Which... Oh,
2: that one.
7: Oh, that one. It says something meaning with B, old Boniface. Well, crude lot.
2: Pardon?
7: Well, they spelt Boniface with only one N.
2: They've got the something beginning with a B, right?
7: They would. What was that?
2: One of your students tapping on your window with a penny.
7: Well, how common. With a Rolls Royce, you think you'd at least have used 0.5 crown.
2: I think you'd better let the window down or he'll use his sledgehammer.
7: He does look a little bit touchy, doesn't he? How do you do? My name is...
8: Don't you worry. We know who you are, Bach.
7: Bach? He was a musician, wasn't he? Wasn't he one of the Beatles or something?
2: I'm sure our Welsh colleague will be delighted to meet such an obvious music lover.
7: Yes. I play the tuba and the trombone and things.
8: What about the harp?
2: Doesn't make enough noise for him.
8: Well, we're going to make enough noise for him, all right, see? Make no mistake about that.
7: What's he talking about? Tell the fool that I haven't come all this way for a concert.
2: You have, you know. You've got a ticket for the front row of the stalls.
7: The world has gone mad. I just don't understand what anybody's saying anymore. Take your horrible greasy elbow off my polished walnut. If you want to talk to me, stand up straight.
8: If I do that, I'll be looking over the roof of your car.
7: Good, then I can wang you one in the bread basket with my shooting stick. Pass that shooting stick over, Frank. I think I'll use the sitter-downer end. At least to start with.
2: And a spokesman said that negotiations for the settlement of the British United Plastics strike at their Cardiff factory were going as well as could be expected, considering the managing director and chairman was there.
7: That'll do. Now, what are all those idiots doing outside the gates of the factory? I mean, they make it look so untidy.
8: Well, they're on strike, of course. They have been for a month.
7: Strike? Frank?
2: I hadn't heard a word about it.
7: Well, this is ludicrous. An entire blasted factory shut down and head office knew nothing about it. Why didn't you inform us?
8: We did. Sent you notice, all legal and proper.
7: Oh, it'll be that old fool Coggins again, I'll bet you. Daft old twit will be sitting on it.
2: However, do you think it might be a good idea to find out what the men are striking about?
8: Well, our money, of course.
7: Well, there's a novelty. I suppose you want shorter hours as well?
8: Well, how could we? None of us has worked one for a month as it is.
2: He's got a point.
7: Oh, shut up. Let's get into the factory and sort this out with the shop steward or whoever it is.
0: I mean, with this order for the Russians in the balance, I intend to find what idiot started this tomfool strike and to deal with the clot. We must get into production again at once.
2: The deputation from the strikers are ready to meet you now, Father.
0: Ah, how kind of them. Have you managed to find out what they're fussing about yet?
2: Only that it concerns their wages and your reorganization of the factory.
0: Isn't that typical? They always stand in the way of progress. I haven't cut down the staff. I've only got rid of the non-productive shower, and I've replaced them with idiots who can earn us a bob or two.
2: I wouldn't advise you to use that as your point of argument with them.
0: Well, what would you advise?
2: Something like, the total output of financial reward remains constant, but redistributed through different units in the interest of further productivity and mutual gain.
0: That's very good. That you definitely got out of one of Harold's speeches.
2: I didn't actually, but he's bound to use it eventually. Shall I show the deputation in?
0: Yes, you might as well. The sooner I find the twit who started this, the sooner I can sack him.
2: This way, please, ladies and gentlemen. The child is ready to shout at you now.
8: Yes, and about time, too.
9: Well, typical of the English, isn't it? Just as you'd expect a flaming foreigner.
0: What? Madam! We haven't even started negotiations, and you've already gone too far. Foreigners, indeed. Foreigners, the very idea. You should be taken to the Tower and shot. Or left in the bellroom of Big Ben until your bardic bonk bongs itself balmy.
2: I'm glad to see we're off to a friendly start. I have a feeling I'm going to enjoy these discussions.
0: You know what you do, don't you, Frank? You just take pot shots at people from the sidelines. Somehow you never get involved, but you snipe.
2: Perhaps it's hereditary.
9: Look, if you two have quite finished chatting amongst yourselves, perhaps you could hear what you're going to do about our wages. Not right, it's not, is it? Well, of course it's not. Hey, perhaps it is. No, it isn't, is it? No, it's not.
0: Now who's chatting amongst herself? Madam, British United Plastics are already paying above the average scale.
8: Not to us, you're not. We couldn't be more below average.
2: Oh, no, I think I must disagree with you there. Naturally, I've looked up the figure for the wages at this factory, and just for once in his life, Father is absolutely right.
0: Somehow in the middle of that sentence, I have a feeling there was a stab in the back.
8: Well, begging your English pardon, Mr. Frank, but I fail to see how we can be receiving above average wages when we haven't received any at all.
0: What?
2: Pardon?
9: Not for a month, we haven't.
0: A month?
2: But that's ridiculous. And all Sir Charles authorized, because of this order for the tents the Russians want to buy, was extra factory staff, instead of all the non-productive clerical staff we... Father?
0: Well?
2: Just which non-productive staff did you get rid of in your purge?
0: Well, how should I know? I mean, I've never met the idiots. I mean, does it matter?
2: I think it may. Madam, may I ask why you are on strike in the simplest terms?
9: Because we don't intend to work for nothing, of course.
2: I knew it.
0: Would somebody mind telling me what the hell is going on?
2: All the non-productive staff you sacked were in the accounts and wages department. There's nobody here to pay the factory staff. That's why they're on strike.
0: It's got to be a joke. I just wanted to get rid of all those steaming idiots who send me loads of old rubbish every time the post comes through. All that muck in triplicate about broken windows and worn out broom handles and funny something or others that won't flush, you know.
8: All the normal clerical staff are still here.
0: Oh, they blasted well would be.
8: Yes, and they're on strike with us.
0: Well, why didn't somebody have the decency to write to me in London and tell me what had gone wrong so that I could sort it out? It's not much to ask, is it?
2: It is when there's nobody to write to you because they're either on strike or you sacked them. Or they're on strike because you sacked them. Or because you sacked them, they're on strike. Or because they're on strike, they... I wish I'd never started to answer the question.
0: Don't we all?
9: Now, look here. All we want to know is, do we get our wages or don't we?
0: But of course. Don't get too exacerbated. Of course you do. This is merely an interdepartmental error. Now, I shall be staying here overnight at one of the very, very best hotels. How about you and I having a little candlelit dinner at a restaurant that I've been told about not far from here?
2: He's off. Never mind the business. There's crumpet about.
0: Listen, as I was saying, my dear, I feel we should look into this matter at greater length and in more detail on neutral ground. Actually, the ground that I have in mind isn't all that neutral. It's more likely to be a fight to the fate worse than death, but I'm sure...
9: Well, I'm not. Wages first. Snog after, see?
0: Oh, I do indeed, yes.
9: And in any case, no thanks.
0: See the way she looked. Oh, I'm a rich man and you're an attractive girl.
6: She's also my wife.
0: There are certain days in one's life when one just shouldn't get up.
2: Yeah. Just so long as you don't stay in bed while you try to mend your electric blanket.
0: Oh, you're so smug! But leave this to me. I shall return to London and I shall get this mess all sorted out. I shall re-engage office staff so that you can get back to work immediately.
6: All right, then. We'll take your word for it. This time...
0: Oh, you answer it, Frank. It might be a horrible horror. I've only just got over the last one.
10: Hello? Frank Boniface speaking.
11: Oh, Stokes Bolt here, old man.
10: Who? Well, Bolt. Board of Trade, yes. Yes, of course. What can I do for you, Mr. Stokes?
11: I just wanted to send my congratulations to your father for settling the strike at Cardiff.
10: No, it was nothing. After all, he was in on the ground floor.
11: What do you mean?
10: He started it. Thanks for calling, Mr. Stokes.
11: No, not at all. PM's delighted to hear that the jolly old polystumatents are in full production again.
10: Well, that's understandable. At least it means something is.
11: I say, steady on, old man. Cheerie-bye.
10: Cheerie-bye. And just for good measure, toot-toot-pip.
0: That was another one that I'm glad I missed, wasn't it?
10: Yes.
0: You know, there are times when I think I ought to sit in the country and just become a figurehead, you know.
2: I doubt if you've got the correct vital statistics for it.
0: Don't be personal.
2: The overall weights, lumps and bumps are all there, but they're wrongly distributed.
0: I shan't warn you again.
2: I mean, whoever heard of a buxom figurehead with measurements 37, 48, 59? I mean, it's ridiculous. Ow! Oh, that hurt.
0: Yeah. Good. Any more remarks about Sir's chubbiness and I'll start up a barrage. Now, where the blazes is Edith? Oh, it bit me.
2: You've been messing about with it again.
0: No, I haven't. I only unscrewed the cover to see which terminal Ernie had put the lead in to make it work.
12: Oh, excuse me, sir, but do you know why all the lights in the building have gone out?
2: Yes, he does. He took the lid off his buzzer and must have disturbed the wires.
12: Oh, of course, I should have known. Give me that paper knife at once. I'm taking it away until you learn to behave.
0: Now, Edith.
12: At once.
13: It was him again, wasn't it? Bit of luck I was on the floor this time.
0: All I did was just take the top off it.
13: Oh, no, you didn't, mate. You already nearly blew the top off the building. I don't understand you. Why? Who installed the blooming thing?
0: Well, if you must know, I sort of... it was a perfectly simple operation.
13: I should have guessed. We all should. Right. Where's the fuse box?
0: The fuse box? Well, it's sort of over there. But at the time, I didn't have any fuse wire, so I sort of improvised and... Oh, hello. I don't know who you are, but you say me by the bell. You're who? And you're where? Then do us all a favor and stay there.
13: Who was that?
0: That was that daft old twit Coggins. Phoning from a telephone box outside the number 19 bus garage. Apparently he's asked all the bus conductors, all the drivers, but none of them could tell him the way to Cardiff.
13: Well, we know it all now, don't we?
0: Hey, pardon?
13: This fuse box. That's what baffled me before. I couldn't understand how you could black out the old flaming building with one nasty little buzzer.
2: Your father is a big man, Ernie. He's capable of blacking out bigger buildings than this.
13: Yes, evidently.
0: I told you I hadn't got any fuse wire, so I sort of improvised. I mean, it worked all right.
13: I'm not surprised. Instead of a tiny piece of 5-amp fuse wire, you used a 6-inch nail.
0: Well, I mean, it fitted, you see, and I happened to have one on me at the time. I mean, I carry things like that, you know, bits of string, elastic. The odd nut and bolt. I mean, you never know when a nut or a bolt is going to come in handy. Well, talking of elastic, Edith, if at any time you happen to need some for your, you know... Well, it might not be long enough. We could always try it for size, couldn't we?

0: Jimmy Edwards, Frank Thornton, and Gwen Cheryl have been strike-breaking in The Big Business Lark, written by Laurie Wyman. Jimmy Edwards was Sir Charles Boniface, Frank Thornton was Frank Boniface, Gwen Cheryl was Edith Chalmers, Mr. Stokes was Alexander John, and the two Welsh strikers were played by Elizabeth Morgan and Nigel Graham. The show was produced by Alistair Scott Johnson.
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0: Ah, Mo Blessing. Bakana Kajokoti Koko afternoon tea.
1: It has become impossible to discuss a holiday wardrobe with Mo Blessing. She seems to have adopted the British attitude that a sleeveless blouse, long shorts and Velcro fastening trainers is appropriate attire for a weekend in the country. Yeah, it might be if all you're doing is sitting on a log flume at Alton Towers. But it is not acceptable at the 8th annual Aspire to Dream Women's Church Retreat at Ashbourne House and Conference Center. Huh? At last year's event, some ladies had 3 changes of outfit per day. So this time, I'm going prepared. Mo Blessing says, the retreat is about spiritual development, not what you wear. But what I say is, how can you glorify the Lord if you do not dress smartly and pay attention to the quality of your accessories?
0: You can't wear tracksuit bottoms for dinner. Especially if they are velour with princess on the seat. Oh, this iron is useless. Anil! I need the glue gun, eh? I can't risk my corsage falling off at 11 Z's. Anil!
2: Beauty, what did your last slave die of? If you want Anil to do things for you, just be a bit nicer to him.
0: All right. Where is he?
2: Putting a new screensaver on my laptop. Extreme wrestling. He's such a good son to me.
0: Oh, I need him to help me or I won't be ready for the weekend.
2: But it's Tuesday. How many outfits are you taking?
0: 9. But that could change depending on the weather.
2: I can't believe you are spending so much time on this. It's a church retreat. It's all women. What's the point?
0: The point of Aspire to Dream is to empower you to realize your potential as a woman.
3: There you go, Mom. Feast your eyes on that.
2: Oh, thank you, Anil. WrestleMania at the O2. Just what I wanted. Better make you a nice tea.
3: No, Tar. Got a planning meeting with the lads tonight. Gonna be a big weekend.
2: You're as bad as each other, you two. How are you going to meet someone unless you mix with the opposite sex? It's so boring seeing the same old faces.
3: Excuse me. This area is the big cat sighting hotspot of the whole country. We nearly saw a puma on Cannock Chase in November. I don't call that boring.
0: So you didn't actually see it. You were just standing in the rain with an anorak and a thermos.
3: And night goggles, although they are rubbish, I'll give you that. The point is, you've got to have faith, something to believe in. You've seen the light. I know I've seen the Beast of Burslem.
2: I thought you said it was a rubbish bag.
3: Yes. On one particular occasion, the video evidence did suggest the sighting was in fact a bin liner caught by the wind, but the big cat watch is required to investigate every report thoroughly, which is why we're putting the new tripod through its paces tonight in Steve's back garden. All right, thank you.
2: Maybe it's a good thing you're both single. I can't see anyone else putting up with either of you.
0: You've got to develop yourself as an individual. The gentleman the agency has sent me to look after this week, eh? His wife died last year, and now he's got nothing in his life. He just sits watching come dine with me. It's tragic.
3: Well, give me his number. We're always looking for new members.
0: He's 89.
3: Ah, well. Excitement might be too much.
4: Oh, sweetie.
5: Hello.
6: John.
4: Come here, you little
5: Nick. Mr. Easterby, are you all right? Are you watching telly?
6: Oh, John, just let me get the scones out.
4: Back of the scones. Let me get hold of you, Elizabeth.
5: It's Beauty. Hello.
6: Thought you said she wasn't due till 5:30.
4: Come in, love. We've just been doing a spot of baking.
5: That's nice.
6: Hello. Oh, I'm Elizabeth. Packs a punch, this oven. That's why I had to take my car deal off.
0: Pleased to meet you, Elizabeth. So I'll get on with the cauliflower cheese then, eh?
4: No, it's all right. My friend and I thought we'd eat late tonight. Push it back till after the one show.
0: All right. I'll go and run the hoover round upstairs then.
4: Oh, no, don't bother. I don't need any help anymore.
0: Oh, I see. Elizabeth is taking over. Oh, that's fine. I'll let the agency know.
6: I'm not moving in. That's not the deal.
0: Oh, okay. But you're on quite a lot of medication, Mr. Easterby. And we need to keep an eye on your blood sugar.
4: Oh, well, pop back tomorrow then. Not morning, though. We might want to lie in. Look, do I have to spell it out?
0: No. I understand. It's just a bit sudden in view of your recent bereavement.
7: No time for dithering about at our age. You've got to get on with it.
4: That's right.
7: Seize the day.
4: Yes. If the forecast's good one morning, we might just pack our necessaries and take off. Bum round Bronte country.
7: Oh, Betty's tea rooms. Now you're talking, John.
4: So I'll pay you the rest of the week, and that'll be that.
0: Do you want me to go now?
7: Oh, you're welcome to stay for a cheese scone. I do them with Wensleydale.
0: Thank you.
4: Do help yourself to Fora Proactive, but we'll be taking ours upstairs, won't we, Elizabeth?
6: My goodness me.
0: I'm not going into details, Sally, but in the kitchen, at tea time.
7: I blame Joan Bakewell for this kind of thing.
0: I'm not sure it's safe to leave Mr. Easterby. I don't think Mrs. Mason will be checking his pills, apart from the little blue diamond-shaped one.
7: Oh. Well, I'll put a call through to the GP's surgery, but it's up to him. Now, I'm not a prude, Beauty. I used to love Cosmo, but it's also time-consuming. S-E-X. I've got better things to do. There's choir, and I'm off to Dartington Hall this weekend for the early music summer school.
0: Hey, I think it's important to nurture your inner life. I'm going on retreat again on Friday.
7: How lovely. Do you get a cell to yourself, dear?
0: I'm sharing with Mo Blessing. Although now, I wish I'd paid the extra £54 single supplement, because I've filled up 3 trundles and a vanity case already.
7: No danger of that at Dartington. Long shorts, trainers, couple of sleeveless blouses, and you're done.
5: Tickets, passport, bikini wax, I'm off.
7: I can't let you go without giving you this, Karen. For the journey.
5: What's this? Cranford? I'm going on a hen. There's not going to be any reading, unless things go very wrong.
0: You're not going to Tenby, are you? Some people don't come back from a hen night there, mentally or physically.
5: Kruger National Park, South Africa.
7: Your neck of the woods. I must say, it seems a jolly long way to go for a hen party. We didn't even have them. Such an ugly phrase.
5: Yeah, it's worth it, though. You get 2 nights in Cape Town, 2 nights at the Safari Spa. I'll probably skip the safari, but the stag's in the other lodge, so I won't go short.
7: And nor, it seems, will Mr. Easterby. He's got himself a fancy woman. That's why Beauty's here. Engagement terminated with payment in full.
0: So, I was wondering if anything else has come in.
5: I'm not paying a double bubble. You can help Sal run the office while I'm away.
7: Oh, that would help me, certainly. Then I could beat the traffic down to Devon on Friday in time for the first recital.
5: Oh, yeah, because you're off to Rumpington Hall. Still the summer of love down there, isn't it, Sal?
7: Don't be ridiculous, Karen. The summer school's not like that at all. That was just one article in The Observer. Yeah, I'm going for the sack button crumhorn consort.
5: My point entirely. So, Beauty, what you got on this weekend? Anyone we know?
0: I would like to offer this important advice to any other African girls planning to emulate me and pursue a successful career in Britain. It is a myth that English people are buttoned up and repressed in matters of the heart. If you could get them to do their buttons up, that would be a start. I don't know if it's the time they spend sitting in traffic jams makes them frustrated, or maybe it's something they put in the semi-skimmed milk. They are certainly under a lot of pressure from the media to have relations with everyone they meet, their boss, their neighbor, their stepfather's girlfriend. And if you can have a love romp with a celebrity or their nanny, then your standing in the community is assured. The church retreat will be a welcome relief from triviality and the pressure to pair off every 5 minutes, even though it has been causing me somewhat to wear anxiety. What is the biggest suitcase you have, please?
8: How long is a piece of string?
0: I don't know. I want a big suitcase.
8: Well, this is the biggest seller, but if you want capacity, then the Leviathan would be your best bet.
0: Yes, please. I want a Leviathan.
8: Ah, do you that? Buying luggage is planning for the journey that is the rest of your life.
0: Well, I don't want to spend it all in a luggage shop, so can I see the Leviathan, please?
8: Leviathan it is. Just pop to the warehouse and get you a box fresh one.
4: Can you help us, young man?
8: I can help you to help yourself, buddy, but not until I've served your fellow traveller, so to speak. Don't you go away.
5: Hello, Mr. Easterby. How are you managing?
4: Never better, thanks to Elizabeth.
5: I'm very happy for you.
6: We don't know what the future holds, but seize the day.
5: Oh, you're wearing his fleece. That's a good sign.
4: Like a couple of teenagers, us.
6: Oh, hardly. Just because you didn't fill the bird feeder till lunchtime.
4: And we're thinking of cancelling the Radio Times. Well, makes sense if we're going travelling.
6: Only to the lakes.
4: Why stop there?
6: You mean Hadrian's Wall as well?
8: One leviathan for the lady who knows where she's going. I think she does. What can I do for you, good people?
4: I'm after a knapsack.
8: Okay. Long-term durability or stylish looks? What does your heart say?
5: Actually, I don't think this is right. It's too big.
6: I think the Leviathan will do for us. The number of pills we have to take. And they can wheel me back in it when I peg out on Hadrian's Wall.
5: Nonsense. You seem very energetic to me.
4: Should have seen her skipping down to the compost barefoot this morning. Like a flake advert.
8: Now, let's see if we can bring you in on budget.
9: Right, beauty. That's me done. Flowers, scrub, bathers, everything optimist, and madrigals. Now, is there anything you're not clear about?
5: No, thanks, Sally. You get off to Devon. Oh, your hair looks nice. Did she colour it this morning as well?
9: Oh, I just let her get on with it. You know what they're like. She said a few highlights would bring out the blue in my eyes, but I mean, I don't know who's going to be there. Of course, it would be nice to see some new faces. We're always desperate for tenors.
5: Well, Sally, I'll just carry on updating the database. My bus to the retreat leaves at 6, so I'll be shutting up at 5.
9: Shall we go through the alarm drill?
5: Again?
9: Just for me. And I won't say anything. Promise.
5: All right. Star 6305 set.
9: No, I'm sorry, but you...
5: I've done it.
9: Oh, No, we've only got 30 seconds to get out. No.
5: Just press it again to cancel. See?
9: No. Oh, that's clever. Where's my diagram drawn, then?
5: Sally, just go.
9: Yes, of course. I'm going now. I go. Look how I go. And remember the loofah. She's 2 longs and 3 shorts, like the start of Shostakovich 7. Da, da, da, dee, dee.
5: Oh, Sally.
9: Oh, all right, yes.
5: Right. To work. What should I wear? .com. Who is more stylish, Kelly Brook or Lady Gaga? That's a difficult one. But it's not like you're comparing like with like. Sorry, it's after 5. You have to wait till Monday. Here. It's 5:40. My bus. If I go flat out with the trundles, I can make it. Star 6305 set. Oh, it's no good. I have to get a cab. I'm sorry, there's no one here. Will you get off the line, please? I need to phone a cab. Oh, Mr. Easterby. What's the matter? Oh, dear. I'm sorry to hear you're incompatible, but I'm very busy. Oh, in your underpants. Hang on, Mr. Easterby. Cancel. Sorry. Hasn't Mrs. Mason got a spare key? Okay. I'll come over. Stay behind the rhododendron until I get there. Mr. Easterby?
10: Over here, love.
5: Oh, there you are. I've been looking behind the wrong rhododendron.
4: No, that's a Pyrrhus jasminoides.
5: I've got the keys. Let's just get you in, then you can put some clothes on. What happened?
4: Well, let's say there was a disagreement between that woman and I over choice of television viewing.
5: Mrs. Mason.
4: The woman, as I say, the spark had gone anyway.
5: After 3 days, you really are acting like a couple of teenagers.
4: Yes, I regret following her onto the drive to say what I did, not least because the door slammed, leaving me like this.
5: Oh, it's the wrong key.
4: Oh, dear, what to do?
5: I'll go back to the office and get the right one.
1: I should have looked. It says Enders B, not Easter B. I was in such a rush.
4: Yes, a lady friend's expecting me at Bar Rumba for happy hour shortly.
1: I can't do anything about that.
4: It's just that I leave the utility room window ajar. If you stood on that suitcase, you could shin on to the garage roof and climb in.
1: Oh, anything else you'd like me to do for you, eh?
4: Well, all the bother's meant I've had no time to get to the bank. So, if you could see your way to advancing me £20 cash...
1: Mr. Easterby, I have missed my bus, broken my heel, and had my weekend ruined, all because of your selfish adolescent behaviour.
4: Well, it's hardly my fault. Don't go on at me, because you're disappointed with your life. I wish I'd never been born.
11: Coming through.
2: Anil, why do you need to take that?
3: It's my lucky ladder. I saw a fox and four cubs from the top rung of this.
2: Well, don't lose it.
3: Mum, how am I going to lose a ladder?
2: You lost your folding chair on the last takeout and your cool bath.
5: Right, I'm ready.
11: We're leaving in five, so you better be. Not women's ready. Ready, ready. Which means Lippy, we, emails, all done. We're on a tight schedule here.
2: I said I'm ready. You've already missed a bus from flapping about. You don't want to miss your lift as well.
1: Yeah, I was working late and I had to attend to an emergency.
2: Stuck on the internet, more like.
1: Hi, more blessing.
11: Right, that's hey. Everything.
1: Bikini key, fancy.
11: Are these cases going up?
1: Hey, and don't take up all the wardrobe space. Hey, leave those cases, Anil. I've got to repack.
2: Again?
1: More blessing told me there's a prayer picnic planned after the service tomorrow, so I've got to rethink.
11: Well, you'll have to make your own way there then, because I'm off.
1: No. Wait a minute. I know. I'll take everything. That's the only solution.
11: What do you mean, everything?
1: All the clothes I've got, and he'll bring the trunk down from the loft. And hey, I can use the ladder as a clothes rail.
12: You see, the Humberside Police is the only force in the country to officially acknowledge the existence of a big cat.
1: Really? Shall we have the radio on?
12: I think it's Humberside. I'll check with Stevie, he'll know.
1: Oh, will this van go any faster?
12: Yeah. Oh, yeah, it costs you £60 and 3 points on your licence. Oh, you haven't got one.
1: I do appreciate you giving me a lift, Anil. I realise it's out of your way.
12: Yeah, very fashionable in the 60s, the big cat. Twiggy had a lynx. Jason King kept a leopard. Of course, a lot of them escaped into the wild.
1: Oh, it's Karen from South Africa. Hi, Karen. How's your holiday? Oh, dear. What happened? Is it growling at you? It's my boss. She's being looked at by a lion.
12: What kind?
1: I don't know. I'll put you on speaker, Karen. I've got Anil here.
13: Well, only come out of the compounds for a fag, because you can't smoke here either. It's a workplace, apparently, Africa. Oh, God, it's massive. It's staring right at me.
12: Okay, Karen, Anil here. Can you tell me what the terrain's like?
13: I'm just outside the back gate, near the bins. There's a fridge and a load of broken chairs.
12: I'd like you to describe for me the markings around the mask of the animal, please, Karen.
13: What, do you mean his face? Well, I can't see, it's lying down.
12: Oh, it's probably just a bin liner. We've all made that mistake. I was over at Steve's mum's.
13: Oh, my God, it's licking itself.
12: All right, calm down. That's appropriate display behaviour.
13: Oh, it's coming at me!
1: Run for it, Karen, and get on the roof. Oh, dear God, please don't let the lion eat Karen. I know she has committed sins of...
12: Quiet, beauty. Karen, don't move. Remain stationary. Establish eye contact and make yourself look like a bear.
13: A bear? What sort of a bear?
1: A bear, Karen. A big bear.
13: Oh, God. He's just standing there. I can feel his breath on me.
12: Okay, Karen, make a hissing noise. This will confuse the animal, making it suspect there's a snake in the vicinity. Are you hissing? Karen, you must hiss.
1: Karen, hiss?
13: I can't hiss and talk. Oh, I think he's backing off.
12: Okay, remain in your bear posture whilst maintaining eye contact, hissing and walking slowly backwards.
1: Hiss backwards, Karen.
13: Oh, cheers. Stop on my heat toe. Thanks, Paul.
1: Are you okay?
13: Yeah, it's all right. I'm back inside now. Gotta go, babes. Thanks for your help, people to talk to. Sorry, Paul. What are you saying?
1: Karen, speak to me. Oh, she's gone.
12: As long as she's safe.
1: Oh, I think it'll be Paul who's in danger if Karen gets stuck into the double mojitos. Oh,
0: I have to say, Anil, I was quite impressed with your crisis management there. Huh?
12: Yeah, it was just the training kicking in.
0: So, what's our ETA at the Ashbourne House Retreat?
12: Oh, hello. Action stations, here we go. Starting at Biddle.
0: What are you doing?
12: Could be the mist. Might be our lucky night.
0: Oh, you can't do this to me, Anil. I need to get to Ashbourne House in time for pre-dinner drinks.
12: Tell that to the beast.
1: I had seriously misjudged Anil. After the way he rescued Karen, I was beginning to think he might have some redeeming qualities. But he is, in fact, pig-headed, selfish, and short, as I pointed out when I slammed the van door in his face and set off down the main road. Minutes later, it was my turn to enter one of the most hostile environments on the planet, an English market town at the end of happy hour. I knew if I could reach the minicab office in one piece, there was still a chance of getting me and my trundles to the Aspire to Dream retreat.
14: You're looking at an hour's wait minimum.
0: An hour?
14: Plus a £50 vomit surcharge payable to your driver in advance. You'll get it back at the other end if you get your day down.
0: More blessing. Did I get a bore? Wedgie? Ain't no intake.
1: Mo Blessing had saved me a doggy bag from dinner. But she had got the munchies during the seminar on the importance of Lent in the Christian calendar. So, that was the end of my lamb tagine.
14: Do you want a cup of tea while you're waiting, love?
0: Ah, thank you very much.
14: Not you. The lass on the stretcher?
15: Just get me a cider.
8: I can't believe it.
16: Don't worry, Steve.
8: I'll tell you what, you won't like this, but I'm beginning to think the Beast of Burstham doesn't bloody exist.
16: Hey. It's just the disappointment, mate. Those Waterstones bags are bloody confusing.
8: Shouldn't be allowed to make them black.
16: I tell you what, I'll go to Rumbletons, get us a couple of pizzas.
8: Oh, thanks, mate. No pineapple.
16: How long have we known each other? I've got to fill up with diesel anyway. Keep the camera running. I'll be back in a tick.
14: Zebra 2 Delta, return to base. That's Zebra to base. Won't be long now, love. There's one just dropped off at Ernie.
0: Thank you.
17: Excuse me, young man. We'd like a taxi, please.
14: You'll have to wait your turn.
0: Oh, hello, Mr. Easterby. Good night at Barfumba.
17: Hello, beauty. Yes. You remember Mrs. Mason?
18: Oh, hello, love. Sorry. Hit you when you get in the fresh air.
0: I'm pleased to see you are back together. Didn't your other friend turn up?
18: She turned up all right, but she didn't stand a chance. Soon as I saw him, I said, "Oi, hands off, he's mine."
17: Unfortunately for the other lady, the desire for a reconciliation between Elizabeth and myself was mutual.
18: Next thing I know, he's asked me back to watch Series 2 of Coast on DVD. You dirty dog.
17: I am, aren't I? Woof.
18: Oh, you don't mind if we finish our chips? Guilt-free after all that dancing.
19: Who's next for a cab?
17: Oh, we'll take that if we may.
0: No, you can't do that. I've got my trundles.
18: That was very clever, John.
0: Excuse me. Tell them to come back.
14: Then it's your ride. Yeah, the oldies are the worst. At least with the under-12s, you've got a physical advantage.
0: Will you keep an eye on my trundles? I am going to Rumble Tums.
1: It seemed that love was in the air in Newcastle under Lyme. And it wasn't just in the minicab office. As I walked into the marketplace, love was on the steps of the library, in shop doorways, and across a litter bin next to the mural, representing the history of this fine old market town. In the queue at Rumbletums, my single status hit home. Mr. Easterby and Mrs. Mason had gone off together in a cab. Karen was getting cozy with Paul and his wallet at the safari camp. And it seemed like even Sally had found love at her music weekend in Dartington. Actually, I think the text she sent me was meant for someone else, because it said, "Dido is ready if Aeneas is willing." What to do? Forward the text back to Sally or ignore it? Have curry sauce with my chips or mushy peas? Or should I give up on the retreat altogether and head home before the police arrive for the traditional closing time fight?
12: All right, beauty. The world and his missus are in Rumbletums tonight.
0: Seen any good carrier bags lately, and you?
12: Well, by the time I got there, the beast had gone to ground.
0: Really? Missed out again, eh?
12: Reports of a couple of domestic pets have gone AWOL in the area. They'll be lying low, digesting. So me and Steve are loading up on carbs, ready for the main action later tonight.
0: Better get back there before your pizzas go cold.
12: You, giving up on your retreat thing, then?
0: Oh, no, no, no. I've got a cab coming. I should be there before dawn.
12: Oh, right. Cheers, then.
3: Come on. Go and get your trundles. I'll run you over there.
0: I'm sorry it's a bit further than I thought. I suppose Steve will be wondering where you've got to, eh?
12: No, it's all right. He's called it a night.
0: That's a lucky thing, because I've nearly finished his pizza.
12: Well, have you? All right for you, was it?
0: Yeah, it could have done with some pineapple, but apart from that, it was fine. I better call more blessing and tell her I'm on my way.
12: Good luck getting a signal.
0: Can I try your phone?
12: Nah, been out of range since we come out of Lake.
0: Where are we exactly?
12: About 5-ish miles off the A523. They're going around two sides of a triangle otherwise.
0: I haven't driven much in this country, but generally when you see grass growing in the middle of the road, you're going the wrong way.
12: Local knowledge, trust me.
0: Oh, are we there?
12: Not quite.
0: Anil, have we run out of petrol?
12: No. Diesel. Don't worry, there's a garage back on the main road.
0: Why didn't you fill up there then?
12: And pay 109.9. What kind of idiot do you think I am? Won't be long. Bloody hell. Oh my God, what is it?
0: It's the beast.
12: What are we going to do?
0: I don't know. I don't know.
20: Beauty of Britain starred Jocelyn G. Essien, with Christopher Douglas, Liz Fraser, Indira Joshi, Felicity Montague, Leslie Phillips, Nicholas Sanderson, Paul Sharma and Dan Tetzel. The music was performed by the West End Gospel Choir. It was written by Christopher Douglas and Nicholas Sanderson. The producer was Talusha Galani.

0: nicer, nothing tastes nicer than Cadbury's Dairy Milk. Oh. Lovely, isn't it? Mm. And as anyone can see, every bar is chunky.
1: Magic.
2: Yeah.
0: That's because there's a glass and a half of full cream milk in every half pound. That's why, sir, nothing tastes nicer than Cadbury's Dairy Milk. Than Cadbury's Dairy Milk!
3: 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While Robertson's Golden Shred gets all of its tang from Seville oranges. What would you rather have for breakfast?
4: I've been gardening in white gloves. 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I'm going to hide these filthy gloves in the pockets of these cords. Too tough a test for a low-priced powder, not for New Tide. Now for those hidden gloves. How's that for cleanness? Proof that dirt just can't hide from intensified Tide. Try it.
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6: Ladies and gentlemen, we present The Navy Lark by Lawrie Wyman and starring Leslie Phillips, Stephen Murray, and John Pertwee. Captain Povey's lot can hardly be called a happy one at the best of times, but some days are worse than others.
7: Yes, I see what you mean, Mr. Phillips. That is a nice suit Mr. De Morgan's wearing.
8: Mm, yes, yes. Fits him well, doesn't it, eh?
6: Gentlemen, please, I'm trying to...
7: I wonder where he gets them from.
8: No idea.
7: BBC issue, probably.
6: Nothing of the sort. Will you please let me get on with what I was trying to do just now?
8: It's the same one he wears when he reads the news on the telly, all right? Recognize it.
7: Ah, well, that settles it. It is BBC issue.
6: It is not. It is mine.
7: You didn't like the one the BBC issued?
6: The BBC doesn't issue suits. We supply our own.
8: Ah, the main look. Here. Isn't there even a John Snagg Memorial Clothing Alliance Fund?
6: No, there isn't. Look, will you please go away and let me...
7: His own shirt, too.
6: Shut up!
7: Oh, well, if that's the attitude... I hope you shrink it in the laundrette.
8: So there. Yeah.
6: Charming. Yeah. As I was saying before I was so rudely interrupted, some days are worse than others for Captain Povey, and this is one of them. Having the Admiral arrive in his office first thing is bad enough, but the arrival of his flag lieutenant as well makes life intolerable.
8: Room! Room! Tump! Come on now! Admiral visiting! Every man strictly to attention! Admiral's here! Not a movement anywhere! Heads up! Eye front! I'm watching every single one of you! The first man to move will be on defaulter!
9: Oh, don't be a narn all your life, Flags! There's nobody here except this wren!
10: I was wondering when he'd notice.
9: Oh, where's Povey?
10: He's in his office, sir.
9: Really?
8: Leave it to me, sir. All taken care of, sir. Soon have him out, sir. Stay where you are, sir. I'll fetch him, sir. Have him out here at Tick, sir.
9: Oh, do leave off, Flags. You're not a blasted ferret. Quite capable of walking into his office to speak to him.
8: Oh, of course you are, sir. Never see a man so agile, sir. Perfect physical condition, sir. Absolutely in the pink, sir. Feet move backwards and forwards with no trouble at all, sir.
9: Flags.
8: Sir?
9: Shut your cake hole.
8: Cake hole being shut. Now.
9: I'll believe that when it happens. Oi, Wren Thing, or whatever your name is.
10: Wren Chase.
9: Oh, don't bother. I'll only forget it anyway. Tell Povey I'm here and I want to see him.
10: Aye, sir.
11: Captain Povey here?
10: The Admiral is here, sir. Oh, and his flag lieutenant, sir.
11: Oh, good grief. Now show them in, Wren Chase. Show them in.
10: This way, Admiral.
8: Allow me, sir. I'll open the door, sir. Standing to one side to allow you to pass, sir. Mind how you go, sir. Step this way, sir.
9: Wren Thing.
10: Sir.
9: Have you got any sticky tape?
10: Yes, sir.
9: Good girl. Bung some over his bun hole and don't take it off until I tell you.
11: Come in, Admiral. Come in. Do sit down.
9: Yes, I intend to. Move out of it, Povey. The only decent chair's behind your desk, so that's mine. Pop it.
7: Oh, yes, of course, sir.
4: Help yourself, sir.
9: Ah, my word, you're a lucky chap, aren't you, Foley?
7: Am I, sir?
9: Wish I could go more often myself, really.
7: Go, sir. Go where?
9: Well, to sea, of course. Don't you ever listen, Foley?
7: Nobody said anything of...
9: To sea? Me?
7: Oh, no, I can't.
9: I knew you'd be pleased, Foley. Get a hooter full of the old briny breezes, don't you? Might even make your hair grow again.
7: Nothing wrong with that. It's all a mistake, sir. It must be, sir. I never go to sea, sir. I need it here.
9: Nonsense. You're going.
7: But I can't. I'm a married man. There's my garden to be weeded.
9: Well, take that with you as well, if you like. But you're still going, Povey. You sail first thing tomorrow.
7: Oh, dear. Come. Oh, I know. I've got a cold coming on.
9: Well, you can certainly take that with you. But I am on the blasted thing. Povey, it's this NATO exercise rubbish. You'll be in command of some frigate or other.
7: Some frigate or other?
9: Oh, no. No, I've got to be wrong. It's not Troutbridge.
7: Isn't it? Well, that's funny. I thought it was. Hang on, I'll ask this idiot. Oi, Flags, what frigate is this fool Povey supposed to be on? Creeping Ivy Renfing's done it. She has sealed him up. Blasted efficient little girl, that Povey.
9: But, sir...
7: Yeah,
9: and you can't take her with you, and that's final.
7: I don't want to take... Look, Admiral, I really can't go.
9: Now what? Oh, Lord, she's flung it over his hooter as well. Permission to leave.

0: dog show.
1: Well, now what?
2: Oh, Lord, she's thunged it over his gooter as well. Permission to let yourself out and breathe, Flags.
3: Very kind, Admiral. I couldn't have lasted much longer. Almost a dollar that time. I'm terribly grateful, sir.
2: He'd have done it, you know. If I hadn't noticed, the blasted idiot would have gone for a chop. Right, that's all organized, then. See you on the bouncing main tomorrow, Purvis.
1: Tomorrow? But, Admiral, I can't possibly... But you haven't told me anything about... But I don't know what
2: that's
1: I'm supposed...
2: That's the style, Purvis. Bags of enthusiasm. You'll be in command of Tribridge, and I'll be aboard the destroyer Makepeace as my blasted flagship. Now, no belting us one in the star, or you might tip me gin over. Have a lovely sail. Toodle-y bye.
1: No, no, no, wait, I can't.
3: Admiral leaving now. Heads up all round. Opening the door for you now, sir. On to the next appointment, sir. No wasting time, sir. Full day ahead, sir. This way, sir.
2: Friend thing, seal this idiot up again for pity's sake. He's getting on my wick, and that's not allowed.
1: Yeah, but I must have compassionate leave, sir. It's vital, sir.
4: Then bad luck, Chief. You are sailing with us and Captain Povey.
1: No. Much as I'd like to, sir, that's not possible, sir. I'm needed at home, sir.
4: At home? I didn't even know you'd got one.
1: Oh, how unkind. Particularly now, sir, when his great tragic has just caught the mitre of Portly once.
4: Go on.
1: That was my intention, sir. I'm sure you'll have a lovely trip, sir, with Captain Povey on the bridge, sir. And so much as I'd like to have been with you, sir, it's just not on, sir. No. It's me dear white-haired old mother, sir. She needs me, sir. She needs me so urgently. She needs me, sir. A murderized scooter is met with an unfortunate. The chain broke and caught her right in the middle of her neck. I think.
4: You can wriggle as much as you like, Bertie, but you are sailing with us.
1: What, with old Thunderguts?
4: Yes. I'm not pretending it'll be a voyage of unbridled gaiety, but sailing with us you are.
1: Oh, it'll be a disaster, sir. Having Captain Povey on the bridge is asking for it. We'll all get all of a nervous, sir.
4: Nonsense. Is Mr. Phillips
5: nervous? If the revolutions are low, the diameter and also the numbers of blades must be increased in order to maintain the economy desired. The result being that for 10 knots... the diameter and the number of turbine blades must become inordinately great. The weight and cost become excessive, and the efficiency of the turbine becomes impaired in proportion to the power realized.
1: Yes, Mr. Phillips is nervous.
4: Mr. Phillips, stop reading that book at once. You'll only fill your empty little bonds with a lot of old guff you don't understand.
5: Oh, just swatting up, sir. It's the least a chap can do.
1: Then if you must swat, sir, swat up something you understand. Like this month's giggles, girls and garters.
5: Don't be ridiculous, Pertwee. Captain Povey's hardly likely to question me on those sort of dimensions, is he?
4: Oh, I don't know. Is the ship ready to sail the moment Captain Povey comes aboard, gentlemen? I said, is the ship ready to sail the moment... You don't know, do you?
5: I was leaving it to him, sir.
1: He knows about these things.
4: I see. Well, I hope one of you has done something, because Captain Purvey's just coming up the gangplank now.
1: Hey! It's my leg. It's my leg. It's my old war wound. Ooh, the twinging screws have got me again. Ooh, the pain. Ooh, the anigoni of it.
4: I didn't know he was wounded during the...
2: He wasn't. He fell off the end of a wooden form when Sid, get with it, lads, Clunfork, told the dirty story of the Mensa concert in 1946.
4: Scream blue murder as much as you like, Chief. You are coming on this voyage.
5: I wonder what old Thunderguts will be like on the bridge. On second thoughts, no, I don't. And he'll be thoroughly, nasty.
4: Yes, Mr. Phillips, I will.
1: I do wish you'd stop wearing rubber soles, sir. You creep up on people.
4: Welcome aboard, Captain Burby. I assume that as you are...

0: taking your officer aboard. You'll be taking over the bridge. Sure, number one. For once in her life, Trotbridge will have a real sailor at the helm.
1: Gosh. I wonder when he's coming aboard.
0: That's not quite what Captain Povey meant, sir. He meant that he is our new all-swinging and with it Nataloza.
1: You're kidding.
2: No, Mr. Phillips, he is not. I shall be in charge of the ship for this voyage, so possibly, for once, she'll be able to put to sea and return without bending every plate or completely destroying her superstructure.
1: Well, I suppose it's worth a try.
0: I shall ignore that. Pertwee, will you kindly lead the way to the bridge?
3: Why, don't you know the way?
2: I see. It's going to be that sort of voyage.
0: Yes, Chief Petty Officer Pertwee, I do know the way, but I want you up on the bridge with me so we can put to sea at once and join this NATO exercise.
3: Oh! We're still going, eh?
0: Yes, we are, Pertwee. Definitely.
4: Excuse me, sir. How does your wife feel about you taking this little sea trip? Doesn't she mind?
2: Ramona fully understands the needs of the service, number one.
5: I'm sure she does, Earl.
2: She realizes that if one is in the Navy, one must comply with orders without question.
5: Yes, of course, yes.
0: In any case, I haven't actually told her yet.
2: What? Oh, you'll get lynched, sir.
0: Slowly.
2: Don't be ridiculous.
0: I have told Brain Chasen to drop a note through my letterbox telling my dear wife that my country needs me.
5: You'll still get lynched, sir.
2: Up on the bridge, gentlemen. Up on the bridge.
1: Now then, ease the bonnet over a bit towards the curve.
0: That's the coastline, sir, not the curve.
1: Well, don't argue. Ease the bonnet over a bit and steady at that, Chief. Leslie knows what he's doing.
0: Ease the bonnet over a bit and steady at that it is, sir.
1: Well, Captain Poverson, would you like to have a bit of a drive now?
0: Mr. Phillips, if by any chance you mean by that remark, would I care to take over the navigation of the ship? The answer is yes.
1: Oh, well, help yourself, sir. She's all yours.
0: Shall I have elf plates sung out for an answer?
2: Just one more crack like that, Pertwee, and I'll have you hung out for an answer. By your bootlaces. Upside down.
1: Ooh. Nasty.
0: Now then, Coxon.
1: Who?
5: You.
0: Oh.
2: Steer port red 390.
1: Pardon? He means left hand down a bit.
2: Oh, okay.
1: I think. Yeah, well, thanks very much. Only, how can I do it?
0: Presumably, he means that way.
2: No, I don't. I mean that way. Look, I give a perfectly simple command, and none of you has the foggiest idea how to carry it out.
0: Oh, we can carry out your orders, sir. But are you sure you really want Port Red 390, sir?
2: Yes, of course I am. Now, all the course at once.
0: Well, just as you say, sir. Still in Port Red 390. Now, sir.
2: Good grief, what the blazes was that?
0: It was a slight conflict in the law. A slight unfortunate. An unfortunate between ourselves and a NATO destroyer that was already steering Port Red 391, sir.
2: Why didn't somebody tell me?
0: Well, I did say, how can I do it, sir? Meaning there was no flaming room.

0: Tells dairy pork red green on answer. Well, ease off, for pity's sake, ease off your helm.
1: Ach, dog, ach, dog. I am begging with your button, my button.
2: Sorry, pardon. Amateurs at the helm, you know. Would never have happened if I'd been steering.
1: You've got a sunken outfit, the gurgle gurgle tanker.
3: He's got a point, you know.
4: He hasn't got a point anymore, so that's where we hit him.
3: Yeah, how right you are. Don't destroyers look odd when they're round at both ends?
5: Yes, friggers look a bit odd with a bent anchor, no flagpole, actually. Or hadn't you noticed?
6: What? Well, this is awful. What will the Admiral say when he sees it? It was all your fault. You knew that German destroyer was there.
3: Yes, we did, actually. Bridge number one speaking.
7: Starboard lookout here, sir. Lead in Seaman Goldstein, Chutkin. If you want any sterling changed into Deutschmarks, welcome like that again. I think I can all say.
3: Goldstein,
7: I... Who's driving then?
3: Captain Cody, if you must know.
7: Ah, that accounts for it. I thought it couldn't have been Mr. Phillips. He always belts us on the other side.
3: Now, look here, Goldstein.
7: It's just as well he didn't swing it that way, isn't it? Because, you see... Italians are over that side, you know. Leastways, what's left of them is.
3: Oh, stop engines, for pity's sake, stop engines, quick!
1: We've got the white lights.
7: And the French are behind us. Well, when I say that, they nearly overtook us. Play your cards right and you can wipe out the United Nations on here.
3: Yucky-duck. Well?
7: Except for Wales, of course. We wouldn't send so much as a coracle with you lot about. You're far too dangerous.
3: I'll have him. So help me, I'll shove a rocket in his Rhondda Valley when he's not looking. And flick it off.
5: Oh, nasty. Do you think we ought to go home now, sir, whilst there's still some of the NATO force left?
6: This is deliberate. You knew those other ships were there, and you never said a word.
5: Us, sir? Us? As if we do a thing like that.
6: Don't come the all innocent with me, Mr. Phillips.
3: Oh, be fair, sir. It would have happened if he had been at the helm just the same.
5: Exactly. Just a minute. There's a stab in lovable Leslie's back there somewhere.
6: No, for goodness sake, let's join the main force and get out of here. Pull ahead, both Coxswain. Pull ahead, both.
5: Now, personally, sir, I wouldn't advise...
6: I shall not warn you again, Pertwee. Pull ahead, both.
5: Just as you say, sir. Pull ahead, both. It is.
1: Who in hell do you think you are, Buster? Goldfinger breaking into Fort Knox?
3: Will?
7: Consistent, aren't we?
6: Oh, I'm ruined. I know I am. I'm ruined. So take over, Mr. Phillips. Take over. I need a bit of a fix.
8: Smart with your attention now. Left, right.
9: Young man, are you completely potty? I'm Captain Purvis' wife and I don't march. Now then, I demand to know where you've hidden him.
3: Hidden? Hidden who?
9: Oh, don't quibble. If you haven't got him tucked away somewhere, he must have gone off for a snog with that female person who put this note from the letterbox.
3: Oh, well, if I could see the...
9: Certainly not. Now, where is he?
3: Who?
9: My husband, of course. I demand to see the management.
7: Management?
9: Admiral? Where are you? Now, come on out. I'm not leaving until I've seen you.
10: Creeping ivy flag. What's all the noise about? You're waking everybody up.
11: It's Mrs. Toby, sir.
10: What is?
9: Iron.
10: Good heavens, it's a hat. I thought you were a basket of fruit on a tall, thin table.
9: Never mind me, headgear. Where's my husband?
10: At sea, madam. And if he's got any sense, if you're his wife, he'll stay there until the ship rocks.
9: So don't take that tone with me, you overdressed cam driver.
10: What?
9: I demand to be taken to him at once.
10: Don't be potty. He's in the middle of an exercise. I'm just going to see the joint.
9: Are you? Well, then Ramona is coming too. But I'm only quite certain Henry isn't up to any hanky-panky on the high seas.
10: Why, you think that's extremely unlikely, madam. Now, do go away and eat some of your hat before it goes off.
9: I shall do nothing of the sort. And I insist on being transported to my husband.
10: Well, in that case, you'd better borrow a boat and start rowing. You're not coming on mate-piece with me. It's not allowed.
9: Nonsense. You're the managing director, aren't you? Change the rules.
10: Flagstaff, lose this for me, will you? It's time I went aboard.
11: Aye, aye, sir. Right away, sir. This way, madam. Admiral's busy, madam. Call again next week, madam.
9: Stop! This girl of Merimona paid for coat sleeve at once.
11: I was very kind to...
9: Then don't, because I'm not that sort of a girl.
10: No, madam, you certainly aren't. Now vanish, I'm busy.
9: I shall do nothing of the sort. You should never have sent Henry out to play with your little boats in the first place. He doesn't like it, and neither do I.
11: Out, madam, please. Out. This way, please. This way. Make your call.
12: May I say welcome to our wardroom, gentlemen of the Alliance? I think we can say that this has been an extremely successful exercise.
13: If by that, sir, you mean that through the visits to each nation's ship's wardroom, none of us has drawn a sober breath for 4 days, I think you can say it's been a successful exercise.
12: Nations shall speak unto nations, sir.
14: Why, we've been going. Why, we've been going. Nation can't speak to nation. We're all too stewed.
13: Quite. Do sit there, Herr Kapitän.
15: Sicherheit. I mean, thanks for to ask me. I will have a bottoms up with the cheers lager.
13: Oh, yes, of course. Pertwee.
14: Very kind. The same again, please, whatever it was.
12: I think Mr. Murray meant, would you get the Herr Kapitän a noggin, actually?
14: Oh.
12: But don't bother. If you pour it, the Herr Kapitän will have to lap it off the carpet in the wall.
14: Probably, but he exercises first. Beg pardon, manners, I'm sure.
15: Sieg Heil!
14: Glances.
15: Here now! Here, Miss Fett, sir. How about so? Come on, everybody, chorus of soul. Come on, story.
12: Good idea.
15: Deutschland, liebe alle.
14: Oh, forget it, mate. Forget it. It'll never get in the top 10.
13: Pertwee, perhaps you better leave us and have a bit of a lie down.
12: Yes, for about a week. No, I was wrong. A fortnight.
14: I've only had what everybody else has had.
12: Yes, but much more often. And in bigger glasses.
15: Keyhole!
14: Oh, shut up.
12: I was only obeying orders.
14: Orders? Well, splendid idea. Same again. And the last one to sink his pants, the captain.
13: Trust me, I really do feel that you're wanted urgently elsewhere.
14: No, I'm not. This is where the wallop is, now. This is where Pertwee stays.
15: Indefinitely.
13: Oh, no, he doesn't. You leave the wardroom at once.
14: Don't be ridiculous, Mr. Miles. I couldn't. The door's miles and miles and miles away.
12: Perhaps it would be quicker if he just collapsed here in the corner.
14: I very kind. Good on all.
12: I really can't apologize enough, Herr Captain.
16: No, Captain, I doubt if you can. In the German Navy, we do not allow such things. We believe in discipline. In the name of the Terrible Reich, and of the glory of the Vaterland and our beloved Führer, we shall never...
17: Beg pardon. I was only obeying orders. I was not responsible.
16: Oh, of course, very kind. This time, neither were we. But you banged my button.
17: Oh, no, I didn't. No, no, it wasn't me. Not for once. It was him. He banged your boat.
12: I really must apologize. The accidents will happen, you know.
16: Nein, I do nein, though. On behalf of my government, I demand full consternation.
17: What? I think he wants the name of your insurance company.
16: Yeah. Sieg Heil! Sieg Heil!
4: Same again, large one.
12: Oh, shut up. I can assure you that accidents of this kind are extremely rare in the British Navy. Oh, very unfortunate, of course, but you suffered very little damage after all.
17: Very little damage? Have you seen his boatin'? It's bashed to bits.
12: Phillips, you're supposed to be on Captain Povey's side.
17: Oh, yes, I was forgetting.
12: Yes, well, as I was saying, Herr Captain, accidents of this kind are extremely rare in the British Navy. Creeping Ivy, what the hell was that? I've dropped me gin all over me trunk.
16: Sieg Heil! Sieg Heil!
15: Granted, chill.
16: Sir, so,
17: oh. What hit us? It must have been one of them, because I wasn't on the bridge.
12: Well, quick, look through the porthole.
17: I'd rather not, actually.
12: Let's make this. Oh, do move out of the way. I can't get me ship through.
17: He's having a jolly good try, though.
16: You'll be saying, gentlemen, that accidents of this kind are extremely rare in the British Navy.
17: Well, yes, yes, but not quite so rare as they used to be.
12: Captain Hovey? Well, as senior officer aboard, who did you hand over to on the bridge when you came down to the wardroom?
16: I don't know.
12: Somebody must have taken over when I... Oh, good grief, there's nobody up there at all.
16: And accidents like this don't often happen in the British...
15: Ah, shut up!
16: Cheers. Cheers.
9: Gentlemen, Toby, oh, I know it's all down somewhere. Now, come on out at once.
12: Jumping Starbucks. Where the bright blue bridge does the sea come from?
9: I stowed away, of course. I don't want to get out here somehow, Admiral, and see what was going on. Now, come to be quiet while I check the hubby through the porthole of his little boat. Yes, Ryan?
13: Yes, my love.
9: Thought you had it at last.
13: I'm just doing my duty, my love.
9: Nonsense. Have you changed your thoughts?
13: Yes.
9: What a clean handshake.
13: Yes, my
9: love. No, it's not good enough. You're in bad company, I can tell. Well, to come away from those rough sailor friends of yours at once.
17: Rush.
12: Smell the subtle undercurrent of old and mild from Pertwee, even at that distance on Makepeace.
9: All right, go home, the lot of you, and don't you dare shut that porthole before the men have finished catching.
12: Lads, stop!
9: Shut your cake hole!
12: You took the words right out of my mouth.
9: That's enough, Prevail was talking. Now start the men for Admiral, we're all going home. Henry, get your little boat going and follow.
13: Very well, my love.
9: And the next time you lot want to stay in the water, you'll ask the mayor's permission first.

0: Peter Phillips, Stephen Murray, and John Pertwee have been exercising the Navy Lark by Laurie Wyman. Leslie Phillips was the sub-lieutenant, Stephen Murray was the number one, John Pertwee was the chief petty officer, Captain Purvey was played by Richard Caldicott, Mrs. Purvey by Heather Chason, the Admiral was Kenyon Evans, the Stag Lieutenant was Michael Bates, and Hans was played by Alan Reeve Jones. The show was produced by Alistair Scott Johnson.
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2: And now it's time once more for Round Britain Quiz.
3: Hello. This is Lemuel Pale in London with our resident team, Sir Jeremy Logan and Hugh Chup Tyke. And are you there in Edinburgh, Roy Plumtree?
4: No.
3: Well, are you there in Manchester?
4: Yes, I am, and I have with me our Manchester team, whose names I forget for the moment. So let's start off with your round.
3: Thank you. We'll have four shandies and tomato juice.
4: Cheers.
3: Cheers.
4: And here's the first question. Who or what were the three little pigs, and what had the big bad wolf in common with them? If I said pickled herring, would that help you?
5: No.
4: I thought not.
6: Are the pigs you mention fact or fiction?
4: Neither.
6: Ah. Well, that narrows the field considerably.
5: Is there not some connection here with a certain envelope and 17 artichokes?
4: Yes.
5: Oh.
4: Well, your time is up.
6: Wellington boots.
4: No, the answer is, of course, Paris.
5: Of course.
4: So you get no marks there.
3: And now we have a musical question. Why does the following piece of music strike terror into the hearts of thousands?

0: Well, I think there are six reasons. Timbrook Taylor, John Cleese, Graham Garden, David Hatch, Joe Kendall, and Bill Oddie.
1: Yes, yes, quite right. In fact, any one of those would have been enough. Quite enough. So that means...
2: Yeah?
3: It's... I'm sorry, I'll read that again. Again.
1: Here we are, Angela. The Blue Hot Bowl. An old country inn, a true part of our English heritage.
4: English dishes served in a friendly atmosphere. Super.
1: Ah, good evening.
5: Evening. You've left it a bit late, haven't you? It's nearly 7 o'clock. All right, give me your coats.
1: Oh, thank you.
5: That'll be a pound each.
1: A pound?
5: Either that or we go through your pockets while you're eating. Now, did you book?
1: Well, yes, a table for two in the name Quentin Thomas.
5: Oh, yes, as I said to Cook, cutie and his cutie. All right, this way.
4: Gerald, my foot's caught. I can't get my heel out of the floor grating.
5: Grills are our speciality. Now, step out of the shoe and leave it there with the others. Come along, come along. Hurry up.
4: Oh, very well. Shall we... Oh!
5: Mind the beam.
4: Oh!
5: And the other one. Right, this is your table.
1: What? Out here in the corridor?
5: Yes, I've got my motorbike stripped down in the dining room.
1: Oh, what about the breakfast room?
5: I've got the maid stripped down in there. Come on, come on. Look sharp and start ordering. Your cook has a bus to catch, and it's my early night. Most things are off anyway. At least it smells like it.
1: Well, I think we'll start with the martini aperitif.
5: No, no, you won't. I can't reach part of the cellar. It's flooded. You can have the Moroccan furniture, Sherry, if you want. The Montelado Wadi Ben Ahmed.
1: I think not, thank you.
4: The sole à la monogasque. That sounds interesting.
1: Yes.
5: Yes, that's Dover sole, stuffed with truffles and caviar, with a lobster and white wine sauced, garnished with buttered artichokes and deviled shrimps.
4: Ooh.
5: It's quite delicious when it's off. We have got two portions left, but one's for me and the other's for the cat.
1: I see. Well, creme de champignon, then, from your own beds.
5: No, you're too early for the mushrooms.
4: Too early?
5: Yes, they haven't got up yet.
1: Angela, I think I favour the ragout de lait provençal.
5: Ah.
1: Didn't you think that enough?
5: Ah, that is one of our typical English dishes.
4: Well, what is it?
5: I don't know. It's a very rare dish. No one has ever ordered it before, but it might be curried toad. Right, it's two toads, then. Now, the sweet. Prunes or fruit?
1: What's the fruit?
5: Prunes.
1: Well, I'll have the prunes.
5: The prunes are off.
1: I'll have the fruit, then.
5: Right, one prune.
4: We'll take white coffee in the lounge to finish with.
5: No, black only. It's much more economic for us, and you can't use the lounge. We've got a stray Guernsey in there.
1: I can't think what brings people here.
5: Muddy cars.
4: With food served under the personal supervision of the proprietor. Oh, we've not seen him.
5: Perhaps not. He's watching you through that crack in the ceiling. Now, I must get on. Here's your bottle and a hammer. Open it while I'm away.
4: Oh, thanks very much.
5: And if any other customers arrive while I'm away, sit them at the billiard table and get them polishing the horse brasses. I'll be back in 2 hours.

0: darling.
1: Yes, darling.
0: I love you.
1: Do you know what this means?
0: Yes, it means warm affection, strong emotional attachment, sexual passion or desire, charity, benevolence, self-sacrificing goodwill, devotion or term of endearment.
1: Well, you've certainly done your homework, I must say. But do you mean it?
0: Of course I do.
1: I think your love means nothing.
0: As in tennis, you mean?
1: No, I don't. Where do you get these definitions?
0: From that new English dictionary.
1: Is that the one with...
0: Yes, with all four letters.
1: Darling, are you trying to say something to me?
0: No, I'm not.
1: I think you're a sex maniac.
0: I am not.
1: Why not? What's wrong with me? Anyway, what was that bit about sexual passion or desire?
0: I also said I had a strong emotional attachment and self-sacrificing goodwill.
1: I see. It's intellectual rape.
0: It is not.
1: You're taking advantage of a young girl's mind.
0: All I said was that I loved you.
1: Take your filthy thoughts off me, you disgusting mental Casanova.
0: You mean, take my hands off you?
1: No, leave them where they are.
0: You mean it's just your mind you want to keep clean?
1: Yes.
0: How disgusting. So my mind's not good enough for you?
1: I didn't say that.
0: A lot of people find my mind very handsome.
1: I'm sure they do.
0: If there was a Mr. Universe competition for minds, mine would take first three places.
1: Three cheers for your mind?
0: Why don't you like it?
1: It's filthy.
0: It is not.
1: It is. You can practically write wash me on your mind. It's so filthy.
0: That is the last straw. I'm going.
1: I thought you were going.
0: That was my mind. The rest of me is staying here with you.
2: And now, biology for schools. This afternoon, Dr. Samson Huge will be talking to you about sex. Dr. Huge.
3: Hello. I've been asked to talk to you today about the facts of life. Sex. Now, this is not a subject that we should keep hidden away to get embarrassed about or snigger at. Oh, no. Oh, no. Oh, no. No. Sex is a wonderful thing if it is treated honestly and properly. Oh, yes. Well, what then is sex? Let's have a look at this board here. This is a man, and this is a woman. If you can't tell the difference between them, then just ask your teacher what you're doing listening to this broadcast. Now, just take a look at this next picture. Do you know what that is? It's a baby. Isn't it? Of course it is. If it isn't, my whole theory falls flat on its face. Now, the next question that you should be asking yourself is, what is the connection between the man, the woman, and the baby? And that's a very good question. Now, it's nothing to be sniggered at. In fact, it's all to do with birds and bees. Although, for the life of me, I can't see why. Anyway, I've drawn a picture of a bird and a bee here. So perhaps you can draw your own conclusions. Does seem a bit unlikely, doesn't it? Perhaps a more scientific approach would be better. Let's go back to the blackboard. Now, sex is really a simple equation. A man, M, plus a woman, W, equals a baby, B. A baby, B? Ah, that's where the B's come in. Well, anyway, M plus W equals the B. Have you got that? Good. Now, suppose we try and move the baby, or the B, over to the left of the equation, in which case, of course, it becomes a minus. So M plus W minus B equals naught. It's rather beautiful, isn't it? Now, some of you brighter children may say, what on earth is the use of that? And that's another very good question. But your mistake is to assume that round figure is a naught. It isn't a naught at all. It's an egg. That's it, it's an egg, and that's where the baby comes from. Or perhaps that's where the birds come from. And the bees. That's it, the baby bee comes from the egg, which was laid by the chicken. That's where the birds come in. Well, that's sex, you see. You do? Well, next week I should be talking about sex again. This time for children from 5 to 7. And the week after for children from 8 to midnight. Good night.

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0: I was born in the year 1703 to poor but married parents. Of my early life, I remember but little, except that I spent my days wandering about the nearby countryside, watching the summer turning to autumn, the leaves turning to gold, and my father turning to drink. My father was a powerful man, but gentle, and for hour upon hour he would bounce me on his knee, or against the wall as the fancy took him. I saw very little of my mother as a child, as she was grown up by the time I met her. And so my childhood passed, until one day, as I strolled through the nearby woods, a strange thing happened. I suddenly came face to face with a tall, handsome stranger astride a beautiful horse wearing hunting pink. But before I could ask why his horse was wearing hunting pink, he spoke. I'd never heard a horse speak before. And I gasped with amazement. The handsome rider dismounted and tossed back his luxuriant black hair, which landed in the grass behind him. He addressed me.
1: And what are we here? What's your name, me pretty?
0: Moll Flounder, sir.
1: Oh, Moll, you're a handsome wench, and no mistake.
0: Sir, I believe you're a stranger to these parts.
1: That's right, I usually play old men.
0: But I've not seen you before.
1: No, I am Sir Roger de Coverlet, the new squire.
0: Oh, I know all about you squires and your wicked practices.
1: There's nothing wicked about squire practices. As you are forgiven, my dear. Come, let us sit down on the grass and we'll make up.
0: Oh, all right.
1: May I borrow your lipstick? Thank you. But now I must go. But we shall meet again, for you shall come to work at Coverlet Manor.
0: Without another word, he jumped on his horse. I watched him jumping up and down in it for a few minutes. Then I hurried home, shaken but not stirred. Next morning, who should ride up to our humble cottage but Sir Roger? He spoke earnestly with my father for a few moments, and I saw the sum of 20 guineas change hands. I could see that my father was greatly moved at parting with the money. But before I knew what was happening, Sir Roger had hauled me up onto the horse beside him, and we were off. We soon clambered on again and galloped up the road towards the manor.
1: Here we are, me pretty. Coverlet Manor. You shall work here as a chambermaid from now on. Ah, here is Grimbling, the butler.
2: Welcome home, Master Roger. Tis a long, long time since we've seen you at Coverlet Manor. Your mother wishes to see you in the green room. I'm afraid she's not very well today. She's been seeing spots before her eyes.
1: Dear me, has she seen a doctor?
2: No, sir, just spots.
1: That's a very old joke, Grimbling.
2: I'm a very old butler.
1: Come along, Moll. Come along, Moll. Let's go and see Mother.
0: We entered a large green room, and sitting at the fireplace was Lady Coverlet, a tall, regal, gracious bit of crackling. She was sitting too close to the fire. Blushing, I dropped a curtsy.
1: Buddy Bingo. Mother, this is Moll, the new chambermaid.
3: Come here, child, where I can see you. You have a pretty face, my dear, and a fine figure to boot.
1: Oh, that is so unfunny.
3: Maybe, but I usually get a laugh with the voice. Roger, come here. I do not approve of this young lady. She comes from rude peasant stock. It should make very good soup. But if I turned my back on her, there's no knowing what she might pinch.
1: You can trust her mother and her father.
3: Very well. Very well, but don't go getting involved with her. Now it is time for my tea and muffins. Ask Grimbling to bring the tea and tell Muffins I'm waiting for him.
0: And so I started work at Coverlet Hall. During the next weeks, I saw a great deal of Roger, though I didn't see him very often. Then, one day...
1: Oh, Moll, will you marry me?
0: Roger, this is so sudden.
1: Then the answer's no?
0: Yes.
1: Oh.
0: For the next 4 days he hardly spoke, and then...
1: What do you mean, yes?
0: I mean, I will.
1: Oh, Moll, we must tell Mother at once. Mother, I'm going to marry Moll, your chambermaid.
3: Oh, handmaid?
1: No, chambermaid.
3: Oh, send me muffins.
0: Next morning we were married, and that night a glittering ball was given.
2: Here's a glittering ball for you, my dear. And a Christmas cracker for you, you lovely Christmas.
0: As I entered the ballroom that night, all eyes turned in my direction, gathering up my skirts, which had fallen off in the excitement. I walked serenely into the room.
1: Ah, there you are, Moll. What's been holding you up?
0: A safety pin.
1: Come and let me introduce you to some of the guests.
4: Good evening, coverlet. Who's this captivating wench?
1: Ah, Moll, this is the Prime Minister, my wife.
0: I didn't know you were already married, Roger.
4: What an enchanting girl. Absolutely enchanting.
1: Poor old soul, he's been having a hard time with the rent bill. If he doesn't pay up Tuesday, he'll be evicted. Now, you must meet Sir Lionel Tuppence. He's in the cabinet.
0: What's he doing in there?
1: Mixing cocktails. Ah, there is someone else you must meet. Quant en France, toujours la politesse.
5: Madame, I have been looking forward to this moment all evening.
1: Count Alphonse is French.
0: I know that.
1: Yes, but the people at home may have some difficulty with the accent.
5: But listen, the band is striking up. Will you join me on the floor?
0: Well, I don't want to get my dress dirty.
5: I mean, would you care to dance?
0: I'll be delighted.
5: You will, you will.
0: Five minuets later, it was time for Count Alphonse to leave, but for the rest of the evening, I seemed to see his devilishly handsome face always before me. That night, as I undressed in my boudoir, I heard a strange noise behind the screen.
5: Un, deux, trois, quatre, cinq, six, seven.
0: The French count.
1: Yes.
5: Yes, it is I, Alphonse, toujours la politesse. Come away with me, Moll.
0: What are you saying?
5: Oh, my little cabbage, my little mushroom. Let me take you away from here.
0: But what about my husband?
5: No, I'd rather take you.
0: Oh, Alphonse, you persuaded me.
5: Oh, Moll.
1: So, what have we here?
0: Oh, my husband.
5: Mon Dieu, I am undone.
1: So I see. Count Alphonse, I must insist that honor is satisfied. Choose your weapon.
5: I choose swords.
1: Very well, I choose pistols. Till dawn tomorrow night, then. Good morning.
0: Oh, Alphonse, what will you do?
5: Oh, Sherry, I am an aristocrat and a Frenchman.
0: Then you'll fight him?
5: No, I'll run away. I shall smuggle myself into France.
0: But what about the French customs?
5: You must learn them from somebody else, my dear. Farewell.
0: I never saw Alphonse again, and next day my husband and I set out for London, where we were to live. Suddenly, as the carriage passed over a narrow bridge...
6: Stand and deliver.
1: Who the devil are you, sir?
6: I am none other than Dick Turpentine, the notorious highwayman, and this is my famous horse, Black Beauty.
1: I thought Black Beauty was a book.
6: You're right. No wonder she's so slow.
1: That's a terrible joke.
6: It's a terrible book. All right. Hands up, the lot of you. This pistol I'm holding is a gun. So step out of the coach and throw down your valuables.
0: But we'll catch cold.
6: That's not what I mean. Oh, I don't know, though.
1: Now, look here, my good fellow. If you let us go on our way, I shall give you these 4 pieces of 8. Or these 2 pieces of 16.
6: I'll take the money if you throw in your wife.
1: Very well. Hup!
6: Thank you, sir. God bless you.
1: Coachman, drive to London as fast as you can.
7: Yes, sir. Giddy up there, me beauty. To London we'll go.
1: You might have waited for me.
6: Well, I must be on my way.
1: What about me?
6: Well, you'll have to walk, seeing as you haven't got a horse to ride.
1: Well, what about my wife?
6: Oh, you wouldn't get far on her. Anyway, she's coming with me. Up you come, gal.
1: Moll, you're not leaving me.
0: Yes, Roger. When I first met you, I thought you were well-bred. Now I find you're just half-baked.
8: That joke was sent in by Rosie Bedsock of 40 in the Villas, West Hartlepool.
6: Bye-bye, sir.
0: Goodbye, Roger.
1: Come back! Come back! Come back!
0: And so I went to look after Dick Turpentine. And I was very happy learning to cook and sew for him. One evening... Hello, darling. Had a good day?
6: No. I had a bit of trouble robbing the Nottingham coach.
0: What sort of trouble?
6: Well, you remember you spent last night darning the holes in my black mask?
0: Yes.
6: Still, I made a big haul. They made me pull the coach to London. By the way, we're having someone for supper.
0: Oh, I thought we were having chicken.
6: I mean, they'll be arriving any moment. But first, I must tell you something.
0: What is it, Dick? It's another woman, isn't it?
6: Yes. I met her today on the stagecoach. We're to be married tomorrow. She's a very great lady.
0: I think I know who you mean. Oh, Dick, I shall never let you go.
3: Young woman, put down my fiancé.
0: It's not possible.
3: Perhaps not, but it makes a very neat ending.

And once again, the Angus Prune tune brings to an end I'm Sorry I'll Read That Again, which featured the talents of Rosie Bedsock. The script was by Timbrook Taylor, Philip Cox and Graham Garden, the songs by John Cameron and Bill Oddie, and the music was provided in the ordinary way by Dave Lee. Also taking part were Timbrook Taylor, John Cleese, Graham Garden, David Hatch, Joe Kendall and Bill Oddie, who are all currently appearing in the stage adaptation of The Anatomy of Melancholy at the Totteridge and Whetstone Social and Bingo Club. The producer, Humphrey Barclay, isn't appearing in anything at the Peekaboo Club, Soho.

0: present Arthur Lowe, John LeMessurier, and Clive Dunn in Dad's Army. When Did You Last See Your Money? Featuring John Lorre, Arnold Ridley, and Ian Lavender, with this week's guest, Timothy Bateson. Here is the news, and this is John Snagg reading it. England's green and pleasant land continues to be subjected to heavy bombing raids by Hitler's Luftwaffe. Even the little town of Warmington-on-Sea on the south coast has not entirely escaped. In fact, two nights ago, Swallows Bank itself sustained a certain amount of structural damage. However, the manager, Mr. Mannering, is determined that a little bomb damage is not going to change the day-to-day routine.
1: Excuse me, sir. Would you like to look at those accounts now? It does seem to me that...
2: Just a moment, Wilson.
1: Yes, sir.
2: This is the manager's office, you know. Mm-hmm. I didn't hear you knock.
1: No, sir, I didn't.
2: Why not?
1: There's no door, sir.
2: Really, Wilson, I've never known a man like you for making excuses.
1: I'm sorry, sir.
2: Well, we'll say no more about it now, but in future, I'd like you to stand just outside the door frame,
1: mm-hmm.
2: by that pile of rubble.
1: Yes.
2: And cough.
1: I see. Well, that shouldn't be very difficult. All this dust about.
2: Find you, it is a bit drafty in here. Close that window, will you?
1: Right, sir. There you are, sir. Is that any better?
2: No, it isn't. Doesn't seem to have made any difference.
1: No, sir. Well, it probably wouldn't, you see. There's no glass left in it. Oh. Well, anyway, I don't know why you put up with all this discomfort. I really don't. Why don't you move into the stockroom? That's not damaged at all.
2: Move into the stockroom? Mm. Look, Wilson. You see this chair?
1: Yes, sir.
2: This is my chair.
1: Uh-huh.
2: The manager's chair.
1: Yes.
2: This is my desk. The manager's desk. And this is my office. The manager's office.
1: Yes, sir. I am aware of that, sir.
2: I didn't become manager overnight, you know.
1: Oh, no.
2: A long, hard struggle. Office boy, clerk, assistant chief clerk, assistant manager, and finally, manager. Took me 25 years to get this office, Wilson, and no red-necked, beer-swilling foreigners are going to drive me out of it. By the way, I take it the staff are not too despondent about the damage to the bank. Working round the debris, as it were?
1: Oh, yes, yes, yes. Business is carrying on very much as usual.
3: Morning, Pikey.
4: Oh, morning, Mr. Jones.
3: Business as usual, I see.
4: Oh, yes, that's right. Sorry about the mess.
3: Ah, it's all right. Take more than a few Jerry bombs to put Mr. Mannering's bank out of action, eh?
4: Yes, yes. We're trying to tidy up as much as we can.
3: That's a ticket, Pikey. Always remember a soldier's first rule. On active service, keep tidy. I should never forget when I was in the Sudan. We used to have little kit bags, and we wore them at the back. They used to hang over our bottom. Anyway, some of the lads had odds and ends dangling out of these little bags. And General Kitchener, he couldn't abide this. He couldn't stand untidy behind, you see.
4: That's interesting, Mr. Jones, yes.
3: Yeah, and I'll tell you another thing.
4: Look, Mr. Jones, I'm sorry. Look, I've got to get on with my work. Mr. Manor is not in a very good mood this morning because of the damage to the bank. Now, what can I do for you?
3: Well, I want to pay in some money. £500.
4: £500?
3: Shh. I know it's a lot more than I usually pay him, but you see, it's not really mine.
4: You mean you've stolen it?
3: No, of course not. I haven't stolen it. See, it's like this. All us local shopkeepers have been having a collection for the new servicemen's canteen in Warmington. And last night, the chairman, Dick Billings, he brought the final amount, £500, round to my shop.
4: Well, why did he give it to you?
3: Well, because they made me treasurer.
4: Well, why did they make you the treasurer?
3: Well, because I am the only one amongst them who is a butcher.
4: What's that got to do with it?
3: Well, I'm careful and cautious. Better be careful and cautious and crafty when you're counting and clipping coupons, you know. Not careless. Anyway, I'm paying the money into my account, and then tomorrow I shall write out a cheque and present it to the mayor at the town hall.
4: Oh, I see. Right. Well, where's the money?
3: Well, hang on. Yeah. Now, I've got it in a packet in this carrier bag. There.
4: Why is it wrapped up in newspaper?
3: Oh, £500, a lot of money, isn't it? I didn't want to get knocked on the head and robbed, did I? I thought if I wrapped it up like that, people would think it was half a pound of sausages.
4: I see, that's a good idea.
3: Yeah.
4: Mr. Jones?
3: Yeah.
4: This is half a pound of sausages.
3: Talking about it, can't be.
4: It is.
3: Look. I've come over all peculiar.
4: Mr. Jones, get up, Mr. Jones. Oh, no, I think he's fainted. I'd better tell Mr. Mannering.
5: Don't go away, Mr. Jones!
4: Mr. Mannering, Mr. Mannering, Mr. Mannering, Mr. Jones, he's outside, you see.
2: Mike, how dare you come into my office through the wall?
4: No, I'm sorry, Mr. Mannering, but you see, Mr. Jones, he's
2: outside. I told you yesterday, and I'll tell you again. I will not have my staff walking through the wall. Now go out and come in properly.
1: Yes, Clark, yes. Now, Mr. Mannering wants you to stand outside the empty door frame and cough. Until the builders have finished.
4: I can't do that. They might be here for weeks. I'll get a sore throat coughing all that time. My mum...
2: Stupid boy. You don't have to cough all the time. Just when you want to come in. Now, try it.
4: Yes, but Mr. Mannering, you see, I've got something in...
2: Try it!
4: Oh, very well.
2: A little louder than that. I wouldn't have heard that. Try it.
1: Oh, it's this, much better. Yes, an awfully good cough.
2: Yeah. Now, Pike, what do you want?
4: Well, sir, you see, Mr. Jones is lying on the floor by the counter. I think he's fainted.
2: Good. Yeah, good Lord. Why on earth didn't you say so earlier? Come on, Wilson.
1: Come here, sir.
4: Look, sir, there he is. Look, there. Just as I left him.
2: Pike. Bring that chair over.
4: Yes, right now, Mr. Mannering.
2: Help me get him up, Wilson.
1: Yes, of course, sir. Come on. Come on, Jersey. Come on. You'll be all right.
4: Here you are, Mr. Mannering.
2: Thank you, Pike. Oh. Sit him down, Wilson. Put his head between his knees.
1: All right, sir. There we are. All right, Jersey. All right. I think he's coming round, sir.
6: Oh. Where am I?
2: You're in the bank, Jones. You fainted. How are you feeling now?
6: Oh, all right now, sir. I think it's affected my sight. I've got funny lines in front of my eyes.
2: Oh, don't be ridiculous. That's your striped apron. Your head is between your knees.
6: Well, that's not where it should be, is it?
1: I think we better sit him up, sir.
2: Yeah, perfectly right. Come on, dear, sit up.
6: Oh, thank you, sir, thank you.
2: Now, what happened?
6: Well, oh, yes, I remember now. I've lost £500. I've lost £500! Don't panic! I've lost £500! Oh, Mr. Mannering, it's awful.
1: Now, come on, Jersey, come on now. Now, tell us what happened.
6: Well, I had the £500 for the canteen, and I went to pay it in, but it wasn't there. It was half a pound of sausages instead.
2: Well, when did you last see the money?
6: In my shop, sir. I wrapped it up in a bit of newspaper.
1: Well, you must have picked up the wrong packet.
2: Yes, that's what happened. You left it in your shop. Now, go back and have a look for it.
6: Yeah, that's it, sir. Thank you, sir. Thank you, Mr. Mannering. I don't know what I'd do without you, sir. You're my maternal support. I'll find the money. Don't you worry. I'll find it. I know I'll put it somewhere.
2: That's the spirit, Jones. We'll see you on parade tonight.
6: Very good, sir.
4: Mr. Mannering... Shall I put these sausages in the vault?
2: Certainly not. I'll take charge of those.
4: You know, Mr. Godfrey, I feel very sorry for Mr. Jones.
7: Oh, yes, so do I. He came into my shop this afternoon at least a dozen times. He turned my funeral parlour upside down. They kept sitting around and muttering, I put it somewhere, I put it somewhere. Had to lock the chapel of rest up. Else he'd have ransacked poor Mrs. Hudson.
8: I can't make it out.
7: I can. The man's gone potty. The shock of losing his money has tipped his brain. He's no longer capable of carrying out his duties as a corporal. Now, the question is, who's going to take his place, eh?
8: Really, Mr. Fraser, I think you're being very heartless.
4: Yes, Mr. Fraser, I don't think you're being very nice at all to poor Mr. Jones.
7: I'm just being practical. There's a war to be fought. We can't stop for mental casualties.
8: Yes, Mr. Wilson. Perhaps he's got some news.
1: Has Jones arrived yet for parade?
4: No, not yet, Uncle.
1: Oh, Lord. Do hope he's all right. Well, I suppose we'd better carry on, hadn't we? All right, but... right, well, would you all be so good as to fall in, please? Now, come along, please. Come along now. Three nice, neat lines.
9: There we are.
1: Yes, that's right. That's awfully neat. Very well done. Very good. Right, platoon. Platoon, attention.
2: Thank you, Sergeant. Platoon, stand at ease. Very good. Sir Wilson.
6: Evening, everybody.
2: Oh, hello, Jones. Come along, you're late.
6: I'm sorry, Captain Mannering.
2: Well, what are you doing now?
6: I was just looking in the fire bucket, sir.
2: I see. Well, hurry up and fall in, Jones.
6: Yes, sir. I'll put it somewhere. I know. I'll put it somewhere.
1: Jones, will you pay attention?
6: Yes, sir. I must apologize for my behavior, Mr. Manning, but I've had a terrible day. Since I lost that money, I've gone all to pieces. I'm not fit for anything.
7: Precisely.
1: Can't be helped, Mr. Jones, in some way, sir?
2: Well, I'm going to try and sort it out now, Wilson.
1: Right, stand easy. Now, before we go any further, Jones, we're going to find out what you did with that money.
6: Mr. Mannering, you bring a warm glow of comfort to my heart.
8: Yes, but you see, your problem is our problem, Jonesy.
6: That's right, Mr. Wilson. Just like the three musketeers. One for one and two together. United we fall, and we stand divided. Upright.
1: May I now continue?
6: Yes, of course, sir, yes.
1: Right, now pay attention.

0: Upright.
1: May I now continue?
0: Yes, of course, sir. Yes.
1: Right, now pay attention. It's perfectly simple. What we've got to do is make Jones remember where he put that money.
0: Mr. Speaker, if I could remember where I'd put it, I wouldn't have lost it in the first place. And in the second place, I've been running around all day trying to remember where I put it in the first place. My mind's a blank, it's a blank.
2: Mr. Mannerin, I know we can make him remember. I saw it in that film, A Man in the Shadows, with Walter Abel and Joan Blondell.
3: That's why we saw that together, didn't we, Frank?
0: Yes,
3: right. Very good, wasn't it? You see, sir, at the start of the film, Walter Abel was sitting on a bench in the park in the middle of the night.
2: Yes, that's right, Uncle Arthur, and he kept on muttering, I can't remember, I can't remember. Yeah. And he was searching through his pockets, just like Mr. Jonesy.
4: Right. I saw that film with my sister Sissy, but she made me take her out before the end. She said it was rather near.
2: Near what, Mr. Godfrey?
4: I don't know. I never found out. Perhaps I should have stayed to the end.
3: Anyway, Walter Abel was sitting on this bench when Joan Blondell came by.
5: Hey, what was she doing in the park in the middle of the night?
2: Well, she was out for a walk. I like Joan Blondell. She's nice.
5: If she was in the park in the middle of the night, she can't be very nice.
2: Now, look, Mr. Fraser, don't you say anything against Joan Blondell. She's my favourite.
1: Come to the point, Pike.
2: Well, she stopped to talk to him.
3: Yes, that's right, Frank, yes. Then she made him go back over everything that he'd done in the previous 24 hours to try and make him remember.
1: Remember what?
3: Hmm? I've forgotten.
1: Now, Jones, I want you to tell us calmly and logically everything you did from the moment you received that money yesterday.
0: Yes, sir, I'll try, sir.
1: And this time, don't let your brain go off at a tangent.
0: No, sir, I won't get my brains in a wangle.
1: Right. Now, start.
0: Yes, sir.
1: And keep calm.
0: Yes, sir. Well, Dick Billings brought the money round to my shop just before I closed last night. It was in £5 notes.
1: And what did you do with it?
0: I wrapped it up in a bit of newspaper and took it home with me. Mm. And when I went to bed, I put the money under my pillow.
1: Now, think carefully. What happened the next morning?
0: I woke up.
1: And what did you do then?
0: I got out of bed.
1: Oh.
0: I'm trying to keep calm. I washed, dressed, and went downstairs. And then I went upstairs again.
3: This is probably a rather silly question, but why did you do that?
0: To get the money from under the pillow. Oh, please, Mr. Wilson, I'm trying to keep calm. I am keeping calm. I'm keeping calm, aren't I, Mr. Yeah, Mannering?
1: Yeah. Very well, Joe. Yeah. Very well. Be quiet, Wilson.
0: Yeah. And then I had breakfast, and I walked round to my shop, and I still had the £500. And I opened the shop, wrapped up the previous day's takings in the paper, made out the bank slip for the takings and another for the £500, and put it all in the carrier bag. And then I said to the boy Raymond, mind the shop. I'm going to the bank. I think it's working, Mr. Manning. I think it's working.
1: Well, that's because you're thinking calmly and logically.
0: Yes, I'm very calm, aren't I? I'm very calm, aren't I? And then I walked across the road to the bank, and young Pikey was there, and I said, good morning, young Pikey. And I paid in the takings.
2: Yes, that's right, Mr. Manreen.
1: What happened next?
0: It's all coming back. I'm still quite calm. Yes. I'm still quite calm. And then I gave Pike a packet with £500 in it. But it wasn't there.
2: No, it had turned into half a pound of sausages.
0: Yes, that's it. I've lost it! I've lost it! Don't panic! Don't panic! I've lost it! £500! I lost £500! Don't panic!

0: No, no. What's that?
1: Sorry. It's only me.
0: Oh, hello, sir. What's the time?
1: It's just a few minutes after 01:30, sir.
0: Oh, really, Wilson? You must learn to be more precise. What's the time?
1: Not far off 1:45, sir.
0: Sure. That's much better. Has number 2 section come back from patrol?
1: Yes, sir. Number 3 section has just gone off.
0: Good. Well, Jones' section will be going out next. I hope he's getting some sleep.
1: Well, the rest of his section is. But I'm afraid Jones isn't, you see. He's just lying awake, worrying.
2: I know. I put it somewhere. Where was it? Where did I put that money?
3: You ought to get some sleep, you know.
2: I'm ruined, Pikey. I'm ruined.
4: Hey, are you two going to be talking all night long? Some of us trying to get some sleep.
2: Well, I'm sorry, Jock. I was just saying to Pikey.

0: Here, I'd do anything to find that money.
1: Did you say anything?
0: Yes, Jock, I'd try anything, anything.
1: Very well, then, I've got an idea.
2: What is it, Mr. Fraser?
1: Well, when I was in the South Seas, I studied the ancient art of hypnosis.
2: You're pulling our legs, aren't you?
1: True, I tell ye. I've hypnotized many men in my time and unlocked many terrible dark secrets. Can I fail? But I must have your cooperation, Jonesy.
0: Well, if it will help me to remember where I put that money, you have my permission to sterilize me.
1: Good. Now, you see this pocket watch of mine?
0: Yes, Chuck.
1: Concentrate, man. Clasp your hands together and put them on the top of your head.
0: Like this?
1: That's right. Now, keep your eyes on the watch as I swing it from side to side in front of you. You are going to sleep. You are going to sleep. You are going to sleep. You are now in a deep sleep. Nod your head if you understand me.
2: Yes, he's nodding his head.
1: You can hear nothing but my voice. You can hear nothing but my voice. What can he hear?
0: I can hear nothing but your voice. Nothing but your voice.
2: Sounds like an echo.
0: Don't be talking, Pikey. I'm trying to be hypnotized.
1: Jonesy, for crying out loud, you've got to concentrate, son, otherwise it'll no work. Now tell me everything that happened.
0: When Dick Billings brought the money, I took it and wrapped it in paper. On the counter was a large chicken.
1: A chicken?
0: Yes. The boy, Raymond, was going to deliver it to Mr. Blewett.
2: I think it's working, Mr. Fraser.
1: What happened then?
0: Raymond picked up the chicken and I said, wait a minute, you've forgotten the giblets. Then I picked them up and stuffed them in the chicken. That's right, I remember now. It wasn't the giblets I picked up. It was the £500.
3: You've done it, Mr. Fraser.
1: My gosh, it certainly looks like it. No, I've got to wake him up. Jonesy! Jonesy! Wake up, man! Wake up!
0: It's the chicken. The money's in the chicken. Oh. I must go and tell Mr. Mannering. I've got to get this thing off my chest. Mr. Mannering, don't panic!
4: What is it, Jones? What's that?
0: I've just remembered I stuffed the money in Mr. Blewett's chicken. Wake up, everybody! Wake up! The money's in the chicken!
4: Come on, Wilson. We're going to pay a call on Mr. Blewett.
5: But you can't just wake someone up in the middle of the night and ask to examine their chicken.
4: This is an emergency, Wilson. I'm going to sort this out once and for all. Come on, put your greatcoat on and bring your rifle.
5: What on earth do we need a rifle for? I mean, the chicken's stuffed, not armed.
0: This is Mr. Blewett's house, sir.
4: Right. Ring the bell, Wilson.
5: All right, sir. You say, sir.
0: Well, I'm ever so grateful to you, Mr. Mannering, helping me like this. The next chicken I get in the shop, you can have.
1: Hey, what about me? I'm the one that helped you, remember?
0: I won't forget you, Jock.
2: Hey, my mum would like a chicken and all.
6: So would my sister.
0: Well, you'll have to wait your turn. I'm not made of chickens.
4: Sure you rang the bell, Wilson?
5: Of course I am, sir.
4: Why doesn't he open the door?
6: When I was a little boy, we used to ring the bell and then run away.
4: What's that got to do with it?
6: Oh, nothing really, sir. I just thought you might be interested.
2: I've just looked through the letterbox. He's coming downstairs now.
4: Good. Well done, Pike. Now, listen, Wilson.
5: Yeah?
4: I want you to help me with this. You've got a diplomatic manner.
5: Well, I'll do my best, sir, but I never asked anybody to look inside their chicken before.
4: It's all the first time for everything.
0: Who is it?
4: It's me, Captain Mannering.
0: Well, what's the matter? Have the Germans landed?
4: No, I have to speak to you very urgently. Open the door.
0: Yes?
4: Mr. Blewett, I understand you had a chicken delivered to you yesterday.
0: Yes, that's right.
2: Have you eaten it yet?
0: No, and you can't have it back if that's what you want.
5: Well, actually, you see, we want to examine it.
0: You got a search warrant?
4: I don't need a search warrant. In the name of the king, I insist on looking at your chicken.
0: What's the king got to do with it?
4: Defense of the realm. Can we come in, please?
7: Well, I'm not having you in my house with your hobnailed boots. You'll wake my wife up. I'll bring the chicken out. You wait here.
2: Do you think he'll let us look inside his chicken?
8: Oh, yes. Believe me, Pike, I'm a pretty shrewd judge of this sort of thing.
6: What I can't understand is, how did Mr. Jones suddenly remember where he put that money?
1: I hypnotized him.
4: Hypnotized him? I've never heard such nonsense in my life. If the money's not inside that chicken, Fraser, I shall hold you personally responsible.
7: Here's the chicken, so have a good look at it and let me get back to bed.
4: Ah, yes. That looks a nice chicken, doesn't it, Wilson?
5: Oh, yes, yes. Awfully nice, yes.
4: Mr. Blewett, give me that chicken.
7: Hey, how dare you snatch my chicken like that? Give it back in a minute.
4: I'm sorry. We've got to look inside this chicken. Matter of life and death. Right, hold it steady, Wilson.
5: All right, sir.
7: But my wife's already stuffed it.
4: Well, she just have to unstuff it.
9: It's all sewn up, sir.
4: Right, Jones, open it with your bayonet.
6: Yes, sir, right, sir, right, sir.
7: What are you looking for, anyway?
4: I'm afraid I can't divulge that. Classified information, you know. Suffice it to say, it's essential that we inspect your chicken.
7: Why do you want to look inside?
4: Why inside? Why, yet, Wilson?
5: You see, we think it might be an inside job.
7: I never heard anything like it. Knocking me up at 2:30 in the morning, taking the stuffing out of my chicken, and then saying you're doing it in the name of the king.
0: I've got the chicken open with me bayonet, Mr. Mannering.
4: Well done, Jones. Right. Hold your hands out, everybody.
7: Here, we don't want our stuffing mucked about. It's not hygienic.
4: Have no fear, Mr. Blewett. All my men are wearing gloves.
7: I don't want fluff all mixed up with my stuffing.
5: Well, don't you worry. They're very good quality army issue.
0: Have you found it yet, Mr. Mannering?
4: No. I'm afraid it's empty, Jones.
0: Oh, no. I can't believe it. It's a finish. I'm ruined.
4: Well, I'm sorry about your chicken, Mr. Blewett. It appears that a slight error has been made.
1: Don't all look at me. It's not my fault.
4: Be that as it may, Fraser, I shall be talking to you later. God. There you are, Mr. Blewett. I think I managed to get all the stuffing back in. Sorry we had to disturb you.
7: I should think so.
4: Give your wife my compliments. Tell her she stuffed it beautifully.
2: Mr. Mannering.
4: Mm-hmm.
2: Please, can I have my glove back?
4: What? Stupid boy. Sorry, Mr. Blewett. Do you mind? Now, look, Pike.
2: Sir?
4: Just because our bank was unlucky enough to be hit by a stray German bomb, that is no excuse for all this untidiness.
2: I'm sorry, Mr. Mannering.
4: Whatever happens, we must keep up appearances. Isn't that so, Wilson?
5: Oh, I suppose so, yes. Even if we are lacking the art wall here and there.
2: I've been thinking, Mr. Mannering. Well, how do we know that it was a stray bomb?
4: Oh, don't be silly. We're not talking about our Royal Air Force, you know. This is the Hun, the Luftwaffe. They're not accurate like our boys. Oh, dear me, no.
5: Let me be frank. Why would they want to bomb this bank?
2: Well, you see, Uncle Arthur, Mr. Wilson, I thought perhaps Herr Hitler had heard about Mr. Mannering and what he's doing with the Home Guard.
5: Well, that's not awfully likely.
4: Just a minute, Wilson.
5: What?
4: Do you mean, Pike, that Hitler could regard me as a possible threat to his invasion plan?
2: Oh, yes, sir.
4: I considered that. Lucky we weren't here when the bomb landed. Direct hit like that could have been very nasty.
2: Oh, look, here's Mr. Jones. Have you found it, Mr. Jones?
0: No. I've looked everywhere. I'm at the end of my wits. There's only one thing for it, Mr. Mannering. I must take the honourable way out.
2: He's not going to shoot himself, is he, Uncle Arthur?
5: Don't be silly, Frank.
0: You see, there's only an hour to go before I was supposed to present the mayor with the money at the town hall. So I should just have to write out a cheque for £500 from my own money. My life savings. But death before dishonour.
10: Oh, there you are, Mr. Jones.
0: Oh, good morning, Mr. Billings.
10: I've been looking everywhere for you, Mr. Jones.
0: Well, don't you worry. I know what you're going to say, but you needn't worry, Mr. Billings. Jack Jones never lets anyone down. I'm going to provide the £500 from my own savings.
10: What do you mean? I'm talking about the 1/2 pound of sausages you sold me the other night. When my wife went to fry them, this is what she found.
3: Hey, look! It's the £500.
0: We found the money. No need to panic! No need to panic!
4: Get a grip on yourself.
10: There's just one thing, Mr. Jones. My wife would like her half pound of sausages.
0: Of course she would. I can't remember what I did with them. Here, hang on a minute. I brought them into the bank with me yesterday when I found I'd lost the money.
2: Yes, that's right, Mr. Jones. You tried to pay them in.
0: Well, who had them then? Who had them? Ah.
4: Yes. Well, Wilson, what did you do with Jones's sausages?
5: Well, you didn't give them to me, sir.
4: Nonsense. I distinctly remember...
2: Hello? Swallows Bank, Warmington-on-Sea. Oh, hello, Mrs. Mannering. Do you want to speak to Miss... Oh, yes, I see. Yes, well, I'll ask him then. Bye-bye. That was your wife, sir.
4: Yeah.
2: She apologised for not speaking to you, but she was in a hurry. She left a message, though.
4: And what was that, Pike?
2: She said, could you try and get hold of some more of those sausages you took home last night? They were delicious.

That episode of Dad's Army, based on the original television series by Jimmy Perry and David Croft, you heard Arthur Lowe as Captain Mannering, John LeMessurier as Sergeant Wilson, Clive Dunn, Corporal Jones, John Lorry, Private Fraser, Arnold Ridley, Private Godfrey, Ian Lavender, Private Pike, and Timothy Bateson as Mr. Blewett and Mr. Billings. When Did You Last See Your Money was adapted for radio by Harold Snowd and Michael Knowles and produced by John Dias.

0: then how much is that vase?
1: It's 1,000 years old and worth £10,000.
0: Ha ha! 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Of course, you can't stick flowers in it. 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
2: Oh, come in, Smithers. 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Speak up, boy. Orange juice.
3: No, sir. New Kellogg's Rise and Shine.
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3: And look at this, sir.
2: No peel, no pips, and it's got vitamin C. Well, Smithers, I suppose this is it.
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2: Thank you, Governor. Wife and three pips to support. Thank you.
4: New Kellogg's Rise and Shine. Now tastes as good as orange juice.
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11: Thanks to Andrew Loughlin for that. Let's meet the teams now. Please welcome, first on my right, Francis Ween and Mark Steele. Challenging them on my left, Alan Corran and Fred McCauley. Francis, who seems to have gone a little rusty?
12: Rusty?
11: Yes. Which metal do we associate with rust?
12: Well, quite a number. What are you on about? Rust. Well, I didn't assume it would be one of the news stories in the week, you know, like Gordon Brown's...
13: Oh! There you go.
12: What?
13: The Iron Chancellor.
12: Oh,
13: wasn't that hard, was it?
12: Well, it was pretty hard. It's just like something out of the AZ crossword. And the Observer, how does rusty fit into...
11: I'm afraid you're just going to have to accept these new working practices.
12: All right. Well, in reply to the question you didn't ask, this is Gordon Brown. He delivered something called a pre-budget report. So actually, it's a post-budget report, as far as I can see, because the budget was in April, so it's after the budget. And he did this budget in April, and he got all his sums wrong. And Blair then made him stay behind after school until he got them right. And he has now got them right, and he's come to House of Commons and said that he is going to have to borrow an extra £20 billion over the next 2 years, or £30 billion over the next three, that sort of thing. The good news is, on the other hand, it's not his fault. It's all the fault of world trade, which is the excuse we all use with our bank managers when the overdraft limit is exceeded, I'm sure.
14: You start getting phone calls from a call centre at 8:15 every morning going, hello, it's Tina here, I'm afraid you're £20 billion overdrawn. Are you going to make a payment?
15: I didn't understand the rusty thing, though, Simon. I'm with Francis on this.
11: Iron Chancellor.
15: What do they think of Gordon Brown? What do you think of Gordon Brown in Scotland, Fred?
16: Well, we admire him greatly, and he's such a good politician that I think there are a few of us who would actually like him to come back up help out back home, because our Parliament building is costing more and more and more. I mean, it was originally going to cost 40 million, and the latest estimate is 400 million. So for any of you that wondered what happened to the man that was the Channel Tunnel accountant, I can tell you, he's still working.
11: Gordon Brown has been transformed from Iron Chancellor to Tin Man this week after being forced to admit he's got his budget sums wrong. Shadow Chancellor Michael Howard accused Mr. Brown of adopting a Canute-like attitude. At least with Mr. Howard's weird accent, I hope that's what he was saying. Economists said a large shadow had been cast over the Chancellor's economic record, though this turned out to be just Anne Diamond walking past. Mark, one very much for you, because you're hot back from the brazier, aren't you? Who's been pouring oil on troubled fires?
17: Well, this could be an assortment of government ministers, I suppose, who keep telling the fire brigade union that they have to modernise. The politicians keep saying, you know, you really must modernise. And then they say this in this Gothic building that is officially opened once a year by a man in garters who bangs a black rod on a door and then walks backwards so that everybody can say, "Hear, hear, honourable member," as they stand around a mace. And so I suppose the idea that they're coming up with is that they want to modernise the fire service, presumably in the way that they've modernised other services, which means that the fire engine will turn up and you'll have to pay a top-up fee before they hose anything down. But it'll be modernised, so there will be a Starbucks on the back of every fire engine. So I suppose the fire service should be modernised the same way that that Parliament has been modernised, so that if you ring up with a 999 call, they say, well, apparently there's a fire, and everybody goes, "Oh, here, here, here," and then they pledge to put out a white paper on the issue, and then about 6 months later, some civil servants start to put together a bit of a plan of how they're going to put the fire out, but then it never comes to anything because there's a second unelected fire service that it has to go to first, which is run by ancestors of 13th century firemen and Melvin Bragg.
12: Well, but the answer to the question, who, is presumably Prescott, is it?
17: Yes.
12: The token Englishman in the government.
17: I think I've got this right. There was one interview last week where he was talking about the fire service, and he, I think what he said was, "Well, I mean, like, it was dumped on my lap, and I'm asking to be, why do you asking?" And you know, those stubborn firemen, they wouldn't even agree to that. No wonder they can't do a deal. If you agreed to anything Prescott said, you'd have agreed to put out a fire in three separate tenses at once.
12: And the one thing about him is that he's the one man in the room who doesn't get the joke, so everyone despises him. Tony Blair does, the firefighters do, they all do, and he's the one person who still thinks that he's regarded as this serious statesman who's going to sort it all out. Actually, he said this week that jobs would go as a result of the dispute, and his is almost certainly one of them, I think, isn't it? with any luck.
17: The Sun had a big headline at the start of the strike that said, "Blair does a Maggie." And he's obviously very proud of that, Blair. And I suppose the only thing is he's probably a little bit jealous, and he thought, yeah, but Thatcher didn't just defeat the union. She actually would shut down an entire workforce, and that's probably his plan. His next thing would be to produce a closure programme of fire stations and then try and shut down the whole lot, I suppose, and then wheel these firefighters angry, saying, "There's enough flames in them warehouses for another three generations." We'd all have little yellow stickers saying, "Slide down a pole, not Dole." That's not me, is it? Cut that out.
11: John Prescott said he has enough of striking firemen. He prefers hitting members of the public. Fred, which inspector has called?
16: There's only one. Well, there's a group of inspectors. Is it the weapons inspectors?
11: It is, yes. Hands picks.
16: Yeah, and I think there have been a few installations now, and they're just wandering about like Sergeant Wilson from Dad's Army and saying, "Would you mind awfully telling us if that's a weapon of mass destruction?" And if the Iraqis don't look shifty, they say, "Well, thank you very much. We're sorry to have troubled you." They should send in a two-year-old child, because they've never done that. "What's that? What's that? What's that? What's that? What's that? What's that? What's that? What's that?" Didn't they go to, they went to some place and they said it was an animal vaccination factory or something like that. They just made biscuits. And I think, actually, if you're looking for chemical warfare, any food processing plant in the UK has probably got more chemicals.
11: The UN weapons inspectors have had a successful start to their programme, despite reports of bugging by the Iraqis. They're believed to be using a state-of-the-art eavesdropping device capable of picking up the smallest whisper and transmitting it instantly, codenamed Linda Snell. The UN team began to suspect they were bugged when they arrived unannounced at the first inspection site and were instantly served three lattes, a cappuccino, and a mug of hot chocolate, just as you like it, sir. Alan, listen to this.

0: For whom, Alan, do words not come easy?
1: Practically everybody. I mean, this could be Prescott, it could be Bush, it could be anybody else who mangles the language. You talking about Bush here?
0: No.
1: Oh, I'm shaken. Normally George Bush down this end by this time of night. Is it the young who are illiterate?
0: It is.
1: Well, that is no surprise to anyone. All the children in our schools can neither speak nor add up. There was a whole thing about how mathematics, we are the worst in Europe, and nobody can actually read anything, which is how we arrive at illiterate deputy prime ministers and innumerate chancellors of the Exchequer. Just what you need to take you into the dark night of the soul that's awaiting all of us when Hans Blick screws up. It isn't any kind of surprising question at all. It's just the children in this country are not educated. That's the only way they can actually get into all the new universities we have, is by being illiterate and innumerate. Otherwise, they'll reach standards that are too high actually to get in.
2: You were saying about how the Scottish education system's so good. I mean, our newspapers at home said, words, big thing. I saw that there's a problem with, I remember reading it, it's a problem with lighty racy. Literacy. I'll spell it out for you if you want.
1: Illiteracy, he doesn't know the meaning of the word.
0: An Ofsted report this week found that up to 200,000 7-year-olds cannot read and 50,000 cannot write. The figures would have been more, but children aren't any good at sums either. In a speech on adult illiteracy, the Education Secretary, Charles Clark, said, "Every day we pay people to go to work who can read like who cannot read like an 11-year-old.
3: Every this is the son of the man who wrote a book called The Uses of Literacy.
0: Every day we pay people to go to work who cannot read like an 11-year-old, which is why John Prescott has been so useless at brokering a deal with the FBU, etc. The shame. We start round two with a classified ad from Property Weekly.
4: Delightful rear garden comprises flower beds with a variety of mature plants and shrubs.
0: Thanks to Lincoln Bolsover for sending that in. It's a wonderful name, Lincoln Bolsover.
1: It's a village, isn't it? It's like Kirtley Ambrose or Courtney Walsh. Somewhere in Gloucestershire.
0: Francis, whose new idea should be taken at face value?
5: Yes, I did read about this. It was someone who was described as a top plastic surgeon. I don't know if there are bottom plastic surgeons as well, but there probably are. But this chap actually lived up to his billing because he's all about tops. He gave a speech saying that complete face transplants will be possible within, I think, 6 months, he claims. And this was reported as if it was news, that it's going to be a great breakthrough. In fact, they've been going on for years, as some of us know to our cost, after that awful incident in the Casablanca clinic I had with Ian Duncan Smith. But, but anyway, they're getting made available to all very soon.
1: Simon. I had to carry donor cards saying, in the event of my being knocked down by a 653 bus, I would like my face to go too. I'd have to think about that a bit. I've got one for the kidneys. I don't mind that. I mean, you can't recognise my kidney from somebody else. But I really, you know, my face suddenly appearing in the Minor of Manor House in 40 years' time. My children a bit of a shock to see their father coming back. I thought we'd buried him.
2: I mean, if you were hit by the bus, I mean, you'd have a certain expression on your face as well. So somebody's going to be walking about like... what if you're a male adult donor of a certain age, right, and you die at the point of, you know, physical entertainment with a lady?
1: No, it's only the face you mean.
2: Well, my face changes. You've got some poor donee walking about with that expression on his face. Oh! And I... Oh. Do you like my new coat? Oh! I commend this budget statement to the House.
6: Is that the expression that Scottish people make? At that
2: Well, it's... Oh.
6: Same expression they make for, oh, your tea's ready.
2: Well, it does usually have the word Kirsty involved as well. Oh, Kirsty. I'm ever so grateful. You're most accommodating.
0: Plastic surgeon Peter Butler predicts that the first full face transplant could take place in Britain within the next 6 months. Psychologist Dr. Eric Sigmund said that the yuck factor might put people off new faces. Especially anyone who remembers this as a show that discovered Jim Davidson, Shawadi Wadi and Les Dennis. Fred, listen to this.

0: Fred, who's getting another old pair of hands around the house?
1: And we're opening the doors to Eastern European young ladies of 16 years and above to come and live with us all. We're all getting one. I don't know if my kids... Have you had an au pair? Sorry,
0: not recently.
1: Your family employ the services? Because I have to say that in all the things I've introduced to my marriage, pert-breasted European girls was never met with much favour with Mrs. McCauley. A family in Glasgow that employed an au pair from Denmark, and on the first night the missus was out of the house, the husband's sitting flicking through the channels, as is the husband's prerogative, and the new au pair came in, took the channels off him, right, took the remote control off him, sat down in the settee and started flicking through and said in her best Danish voice, "Do we have porno?"
0: And did they?
1: Of course, she was fired for taking the remote control.
0: The au pairs must be provided with basic food and lodging and an allowance of up to £45 a week. Conditions which News Quiz panellists can only dream about. These days, au pairs are all too often viewed as cheap labour, common drudges forced to cook, clean, look after the children, subject to the ever-present threat of a sexual advance from the head of the household. Of course, when I was a boy, that's what wives were for. Alan, which organisation has discovered that business is a lottery?
2: The lottery. It is plummeting. It is going down its own tubes. It's losing money. No one really wants to go in for it anymore. Given the rest of life, with, you know, there's enough lottery with pensions, house prices and all the rest. There's no point going and buying a ticket for the rest of them. I mean, given that everything is a gamble, then, Camelot is up the spout.
1: Thanks to my fellow countryman, Billy Connolly, of course. Exactly. Why don't buy a little, buy nothing.
3: They've finally sussed out how ridiculous it is and how unlikely you are to... The start used to get all these people with these schemes, and honestly, so many people saying things like, "Oh, I think number 23, because that hasn't been out for a few months, so that's due to come out." And I think, right, that assumes that the little balls have A, a memory, and B, a sense of fair play. And every week they're twizzling around. 17's there. "Oh, I'll go, no, get back, let 23 out." "It's been out since March." "Lost sense of me months there."
0: 28 pence of every pound spent on a lottery ticket goes to good causes, such as sports centres for young athletes, arts organisations, and keeping Christine Hamilton off TV. Before we start the final round, here's a property ad taken from the Somerset County Gazette.
4: A beautifully fitted two-bedroom flat within this sought-after development. Two bedrooms, secure underground parking, and 24-hour undertaker.
0: Thanks to Miles Gossers of Richmond for that. Francis, listen to this.

0: Francis, who had to wash the spider out of their shopping.
1: It's actually a rather scary story. It's like those old films about ants and bugs and swarms of killer bees. Turns out if you buy grapes, you'll be attacked by black widow spiders. Every day there are fresh horror stories of, you know, women taking their children to school and they had a little bag of grapes in the middle of the car that they pick at on the way to school, and suddenly the child picks this thing out and says, "Oh, look, what's this?" And it rears up and spits venom at them. It's a bit like looking in the shaving mirror and finding Ian Duncan Smith has come to bed. Terrible.
2: They're incredibly blasé about it, though, Tesco's. They said, oh, well, it proves that we are using organic methods and not using pesticides, which is a bit blasé. My dad would have been like that, I think, if I'd said, oh, Dad, these grapes have got a black widow. He'd have just gone, well, eat round it.
0: Black widow spiders are potentially deadly to humans, and their venom is 15 times more potent than a rattlesnake. So, rather like Edwina Curry, but with more legs.
2: When they find them in Tesco's, do the women have to say, Mr. Simpson, Mr. Simpson, black widow checkout number 9?
0: Mark, which builder got the hump this week?
2: Oh, this is a brilliant bloke. He was, there was a speed bump right outside his house, and he got fed up with all these sort of milk floats and lorries and things that every time they went over him, it made the sort of ka-ching, rattle, rattle, rattle noise of a vehicle going over a speed bump. And so he wrote to the council and went very formally through this whole process of complaining about the speed bump, and the council being like a council, never even replied. And at one point he said, I'm going to dig this up myself. And he happened to be a builder who happened to have a JCB, so he went out and dug it up himself and cleared the whole speed bump away. Splendid chap. What annoys me about it, because people, you get the people who sort of get scared of the speed bumps, and they are irritating things. I know, they probably serve a purpose, but they, you know, people get scared of them, and you get stuck behind these people that crawl, and you think, well, you can do about 20 miles an hour over speed bump, but you get these old people who drive with their hats on, still inside their car. Go exactly in the middle of the road, or they see a leaf in the road and indicate to go round it. So top play to your JCB man, I say.
0: After months of sleepless nights caused by the sound of traffic bouncing over the speed bump near his house, Oxford builder Ian Beasley dug up the hump with the aid of a pneumatic drill. It's not just Mr. Beasley who had to suffer in this way. Women up and down the country know the awful effects that can be produced by a hump in the middle of the night. Fred, where was Britain's biggest fish supper to be found this week?
3: We've had some problems in Scotland with fish. Our fish stocks are exhausted, and I mean, we haven't caught them all, they're just knackered. Chasing them, and the answer might be that there's a shark in Cornwall. Which is... Just came to me there. There's been a huge shark found and caught, and it's big enough to feed 5,000 people if you've got loaves.
4: It is, that's 1,200 people. It's a thresher shark, which way of describing Norman Lamont, I suppose. Who hangs around picking up women outside off licences.
3: It's a quite tame,
5: it's a thresher
3: isn't it?
5: Shark.
3: Tame, it's dead. It doesn't get any tamer than that.
2: When the oil tanker went down last week, there was a lot of sharks in that area, apparently. So it's probably come up away from there, thought, well, I better get out of the way of all this oil.
4: What a marine grasp you have.
3: He came up with...
2: I did a left up the Bay of Biscay, up the whatnot. Round the back of your what, the one on the right, France, there you go, Cornwall, wallop, dead. That's what the cabbies said to go. Shark cabbies. Oh, bleeding hell. I'm not going north of Finnish there this time of night. I feel sorry for it, because when there's no other ships, apart from oil tankers, seem to snap in half. Nothing else. So the sharks and all the jellyfish must be down there, and they see a boat about to snap in half, and they must think, oh, what's this going to be? Something fun? Some furniture on the way from Sweden we can have a laugh with? Oh, not oil again!
0: This week, two fishermen caught a 520-pound shark off the coast of Cornwall. The vessel skipper became alarmed when he saw, as he put it, a bloody great creature rearing out of the water. even more alarmed when he realised it wasn't Anne Diamond. When it's been cut up, the shark is expected to provide 1,000 fillets, some driftwood, a small dinghy, and Robert Maxwell. Alan, why are parrots mainly blue this season?
4: I think this one's about a parrot, isn't it?
0: It is.
4: Did you say something about a parrot?
0: I did.
4: There is a 13th century church somewhere, and a parrot is nesting. I don't know what they do, but it's perching, I suppose. Anyway, it's standing there, and it's whistling and cackling, and they're all really very pleased, and given the liberal move of the Church of England, I suppose it'll be ordained any minute now. I only have one parrot story that I really like. Man goes into a pet shop, and he says to the bloke behind, "I'd like a parrot." The fellow said, "Fine, we've got a lot of parrots here." So he said, "Got three over there, and there's a blue one, a green one, and a grey one." And he says, "Well, that blue parrot... how much is that?" "Oh, that's £500. I said, £500? That parrot can whistle all of the Toccata and Fugue. Said, "Really?" So the bloke says, "Well, I think £500 is rather a lot for me." And he said, "What about that yellow job next to it?" And he said, "Yellow job is really mangy." And he says, "Oh, no, that one's actually £1,000. So he said, "Why?" He said, "Well, that can do the whole of the Cole Porter song, Whoop Backwards." So I said, "Well, tell me about the one at the end, that thing at the end, that grey one with one leg and a walleye and all its feathers round the bottom of the perch." He said, "How much is it?" "It's £25,000, sir." £25,000? "What can that one do?" He said, "I don't know, but the other two call it the master."
0: An escaped African grey parrot named Charlie, who set up home in a West Yorkshire church tower, has caused offence by swearing and wolf whistling at passers-by. When word spread that Charlie was in the bell tower, the church was inundated with visitors looking for Charlie. Angus Deaton, Liam Gallagher. Before we reveal the final scores, let's hear the cuttings the teams have brought along. Francis.
1: Simon, this is from the Daily Telegraph. It's a story from Germany. A German intelligence-gathering operation to uncover suspected terrorists and criminals went wrong after bills for phone-tapping services were sent to the people being bugged. German federal police last week sent an urgent warning to all regional police forces. They're checking records to ascertain who received the bills and whether they were aware of the eavesdropping.
0: Mark.
2: Right, this is from Alan's paper, The Times. The Times Vet, a weekly column, I presume. I have kept chickens for the past 3 years. I have 15 Ross Cobb chicks, now 8 weeks old. They have field run, good food, and can find all the things chickens need for a happy life. I want to slaughter them. I do have a hand-operated guillotine, but wonder if feeding them rum-soaked raisins a couple of hours before killing them would help them to leave life happy and relaxed.
0: Fred.
3: This is about a burglar found in study who was locked up. A young burglar who was caught red-handed in a Telford house has been sentenced to 21 months custody in a young offenders institution. He was discovered in the study by the householder, who caught and restrained him until the police arrived. He denied the offence during a trial at Shrewsbury Crown Court. He had claimed he had merely been using the house in Kingsley Drive during the early hours of June the 8th as a shortcut to get to the main road.
0: Alan.
4: From the Northamptonshire Post, Simon. It says, following the hostile takeover of the Baxter's Butchers chain by meat giants Dewhurst, more than 100 staff have been axed.
0: Thank you all. Let's look at the final scores. Francis and Mark have 16 points, but Fred and Alan have quite a few more. And before we leave you, here's an item from a sign advertising a new Kentucky Fried Chicken outlet.
5: Wanted chickens. 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Cox need not apply.
0: Good night, goodbye.
5: Taking part in the news quiz were Francis Green, Mark Steele, Fred McCauley and Alan Corrin. The chairman was Simon Hobbit and the news was read by me, Charlotte Green. The chairman's scripts was written by Simon Littlefield, Paul McKenzie and George Poles. And the producer was Simon Nichols.
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0: Well, now, listeners, this week we have a new feature, which is entitled Soho Beat. 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
1: The story you're about to hear is true. Only the jokes have been cleaned to protect the innocent.
0: So here it is, the first in what promises to be a series of one Soho Beat.

0: This is Soho. Colourful, cosmopolitan Soho, where you can hear every tongue in the world spoken. Chinese. Italian. English. Yes, Soho. I'm a policeman and Soho is my beat. Inspector Ellsworth is my name. Everyone in Soho knows me and I know every one of them.
1: Here, look out. Watch it. Here comes Ellsworth.
0: All right, I've spotted you. Whitey Robinson and Soapy Dokes. Wanted for passing forged detergent coupons. Right?
1: No, sir. Detectives Rawlins and Hatchett, your assistants.
0: Oh. Well, take your hands out of your pockets. I walked on and found myself outside a sleazy nightclub, the Bucket of Mud. I pulled my hat down over my eyes and went through the sleazy glass doorway. I made a mental note. Either don't pull hat down so far or cut eye holes. Inside, I seated myself at a sleazy table next to a sleazy young man. He started violently when he saw me.
2: Good heavens, you!
0: No. Come back. Well. No good turning your head away. I never forget a face. It's post office purse, the pensions pincher, isn't it?
3: No, it isn't.
0: No. Well, I got it. Lingerie Louis, the laundry line lifter. Right?
3: No.
0: I've seen your face. I know I've seen it. Yes. Who are you?
3: I'm your brother.
0: Gerald, when did they let you out?
3: They didn't. I broke out. And they're never going to get me back in there again. Never. I'd sooner die than go back to that place.
0: Gerald, that's no way to talk about the Royal College of Music.
3: Music? I'm finished with music, you hear?
0: Your cello, Gerald. You were getting on so well. You'd almost learn how to hold it without the spike going through your foot.
3: Well, I've sold my cello.
0: Oh, Gerald, no.
3: Yes, I wrapped it in brown paper and sold to a short, fat woman as a dressmaker's dummy.
0: Gerald, what are you doing in a joint like this? This is Tonio Morelli's place. He's the man behind this new extortion racket, the one that's got the whole of Soho terrorized.
3: Just let me lead my own life. If you want to help me, just tell me one thing. Who's that girl over there? She's beautiful.
4: Hey! What for you stare at me like that?
3: I'm sorry. It's just that I've never seen anyone with quite such a wonderful figure.
4: You stare at me like that, and Tonio, he make a big trouble.
0: What did I tell you, Gerald? I thought I knew her. Gerald, this is Tonio Morelli's girl. You start with her and you'll finish up in an alley.
3: That's what I had in mind.
0: She won't be with you. Gerald, you don't know what you're getting mixed up with.
3: There you go again. Treat me like a kid. I know what I'm doing. Look, miss, what time do you knock off?
4: Knock off for who?
3: Anybody. I'd like to meet you afterwards. I've got 2 tickets for a concert.
4: I don't know if Tonio find out.
5: Tonio is a find out.
0: Oh, Morelli.
5: I'll see, Senor Inspector. In my office, I have here everyone. So, the inspector's a kid brother wants to take out Tony Morelli's girl, huh?
0: Watch it, Morelli. No rough stuff. One blast on my whistle and the whole of P Division will be here within the hour.
5: What whistle?
0: What whistle?
5: Yeah.
0: Well, the one here in my top... All right, Morelli, give it back.
5: Look, if this kid brother, he wants to take out my Maria, okay. He's a nice boy, I like it.
0: Gerald, don't you believe a word of it. I know Morelli. He's so shady, he's got moss growing on his north side. Don't trust him, Gerald.
3: I'm old enough to look after myself. Mr. Morelli, you're a good sport. Come on, Maria. Slip a Mac over your tray and let's go.
4: All right.
0: All right, you go, but... Look, son, are you all right for money?
3: I'm all right for money.
0: Well, would you lend me a quid? He's nicked me wallet as well. For the next few weeks, I patrolled the Soho pavements with uneasiness in my mind. Wasn't too good in the stomach either. Why was Morelli being so friendly to my young brother? Should I call in the yard to find out what was afoot? Then one day, outside a delicatessen shop in Greek Street...
6: Oi! Psst, inspector! Here!
0: It was horrible, Jaime. The only one-fingered pickpocket in Soho. Because of his disability, all he could steal was key rings and donuts. So he did a little bit of... police informing on the side to make up his money.
6: Inspector, listen. I know Morelli's plan. He's got a vendetta.
0: I know, I've seen him riding it.
6: No. Now a vendetta against you. No, he's going to murder somebody and he's going to pin it on your kid brother.
0: Wait a minute. Let me write this down in my notebook.
6: Yes.
0: Otherwise I'm bound to forget.
6: Well,
0: now then, who's he going to murder?
6: Well, that's the bit I don't know. But I think...
0: Just a minute. How do you spell that last word? Honorable Jaime, I'm talking to you. Honorable Jaime, don't muck about. Get up.
3: Having a bit of trouble, old man?
0: Gerald.
3: That's Honorable Jaime, wasn't it?
0: This is murder. A man lies at our feet, severely dead. Gerald, you're my principal suspect.
3: Me? I'm only here because Morelli told me to meet Maria outside the osteopath's.
0: What's she doing in an osteopath's?
3: She's having her kneecaps lowered.
0: Why? Why?
3: To save her shortening all her dresses. Look, there she is now.
4: Oh, Gerald, I'm sorry, I'm a little... Inspector, what are you... Oh, a man with a knife through his back. Is he?
3: No, not is he, Jaime. And my own brother thinks I did it.
4: Oh, no, he did not do it. Why do you think it was him?
0: Look at the murder weapon. A knife. You recognize it, Gerald?
3: It's a frame-up. You can't prove that's my knife. There must be thousands of people who have knives marked to Gerald Ellsworth from his elder brother, Inspector Jim.
4: Oh, Inspector, no. He did not do it. But I tell you who did.
0: Huh?
4: Tonio Morelli. To frame Gerald.
0: I see. Just let me write that down in my notebook. Hello, it's already down there.
4: Oh, don't you see? Morelli wants to get at you through your kid brother.
0: Ah, so that's the game, eh? And there's not a moment to lose. Move over. Let me get to that police call box. Hello? Give me the P super. The Superintendent P Division, dear. That you, Super? Alert all officers. Have them standing by tonight with truncheons, guns, tear gas and anti-riot weapons. We're raiding the bucket of mud.
5: Inspector, take your hands off of me.
0: Take your hands off.
5: And what are you up to gain about this raid, huh?
3: I'll tell you. You tried to fix my big brother by pinning a murder rap on me. But you forgot one thing, Mr. Morelli. The fingerprints on the knife.
5: There were no fingerprints on the knife. I wore a gloves.
3: What about the fingerprints on the gloves?
5: I wiped them off with a duster.
3: What about the fingerprints on the duster?
5: I wiped them off with a handkerchief.
3: What about the handkerchief?
5: I wiped them off with the...
0: With what?
5: My fingers.
0: As I thought. The fatal slip? Show me your fingers. You see, Gerald?
3: A perfect set of fingerprints.
0: Tonio Garibaldi Mentovani Morelli, I hereby...
3: Look out, he's making a run for it.
0: He's going towards the service hatch.
5: You'll never get to me.
0: Maria, what is at the bottom of the service hatch?
4: A vat of hot rice pudding and stewed prunes.
0: Hot rice pudding and stewed prunes. In that case, tell Soho all is well again.
3: Why?
0: Tony Morelli has met his desserts.

0: please, Dickie. Here, Mr. Glove.
1: Aye?
0: That son of yourn, that rum.
1: Aye?
0: Weren't he laid up recently?
1: Laid up, Ted?
2: Yes, he was. Yes, very ill he was. Yes. Yeah. Temperature nearly 101 degrees centipede he had. He had flu. Yeah. Very poorly he was. But, of course, the worst part about flu is not the having of it, Ted.
0: No.
2: It's not the having of it.
0: No.
2: It's the afterwards, not the having.
0: Yeah.
2: It left Ron like a limp rag. I'm not exaggerating. No. I'm not... A limp rag. No. An husk. He was an husk of a man. I'm not overstating.
0: No.
2: He sat on the sofa all day like patients on an emolument, he done.
0: Well, of course, the best thing when they feel like that's just leave him alone,
2: that's
0: you
2: what
0: know.
2: I did. That's what I did. I just dusted him over in the mornings and then I let him get on with it. But not her. Oh, no. Oh, no. Not her. She kept trying to sort of rouse him, if you know what I mean.
3: Oh, Ron. I am worried about you. You're looking so washed out. You're not yourself yet, are you?
4: No, well.
3: Oh, I thought not. You've just lost all your vivacity somehow. Oh, Ron, beloved, do try and perk up. What's happened to your twinkle?
4: I've read it.
3: Oh, no, Ron, not the comic. You're Joy DeVive. You're sitting there with a face on you like... Well, like you've got some awful secret suffering.
4: I have, Beth.
3: What is it, Ron?
4: The fire's scorching me foot.
3: Well, then, why don't you take your foot away?
4: I just can't be bothered.
3: Ron, you must buck up, beloved. Would you fancy me cooking you something nice and tasty?
4: No, thank you, Ed.
3: A lovely, creamy semolina junket?
4: No, thank you, Ed.
3: I'll put raisins in it?
4: No, thank you, Ed.
3: Well, how about trying a jigsaw puzzle?
4: In a semolina junket?
3: Doing one.
4: Oh, doing one. Yes. Oh, that's different.
3: Well...
4: No, thank you, Ed.
3: Well, I just don't know. I don't know what to suggest. You've got me, Ron.
4: No, thank you, Ed.
3: Oh, Ron, I didn't mean that... Well, although, mind you, if it had backed you up... Well, come on then, Ron. Come on. Let's have a good old cuddle.
4: Oh, I can't be bothered, Ed.
3: Purely for medicinal purposes.
4: Oh.
3: Oh, come on, beloved. Just a kiss.
4: No, Ed. You have one on your own.
3: Oh, force yourself, Ron.
4: No, Ed, it's too much for love, and I get it dizzy.
2: Hello, hello, hello. Occupational therapy. Well, turn it in for a minute, laughing boy. It's time for your medicine.
4: Oh, no, Dad. No.
2: Yes, Ron, yes. Get this down, you. It's supposed to be 2 dessert spoonfuls, but we ain't got no dessert spoons, so I've poured it all in the coal shovel. Now then, mouth open.
4: Oh, dear,
2: we have this performance 3 times a day.
4: Oh.
2: Hey, you pinion his arms.
3: It's all right.
2: I'll hold his nose. Now, come on, open. There, that's it. Oh, well, I think some of it went in.
3: Most of it seemed to go in his ear.
2: Well, his ear will do. It says so on the label, doesn't it? It says it should be taken orally.
3: Oh.
2: That's latin for taking through the lug hole.
3: Oh, it's a tonic, is it?
2: Might quite well be. Actually, the lady next door gave it to us when the cat lost its fur. Listen to him. Give him his sweet.
3: Yes, all right.
2: Eh, what are we going to do about him?
3: I just don't know. He's just got no interest in living.
2: No, he never went in for it much at the best of times. This mooning around, this listlessness. Look at him. Look at him eating that sweet. Couldn't even be bothered to take the paper off first. Oh, you're a big lump of misery, you are.
3: Oh, ranting at him won't help, Mr.

0: Glover,
1: who's ranting?
0: You are.
1: Oh, go
0: on. And if you want to know what Ron needs, I'll tell you.
1: Well, go on then, tell me.
0: Well, if you'll pardon me saying so, if you were any sort of a father, you'd send him off for a week to convalesce.
2: Where's that, eh?
0: See?
2: Convalesce.
0: He's taking an interest
1: taking
0: already.
1: Dear,
0: a week
1: dear.
0: By the bracing sea. Somewhere like Brighton. Wouldn't make a world
1: of
0: difference.
1: I dare say it would. Of course it would.
0: Yes.
1: But I wish I could afford it. To make my Ron well and happy, I'd gladly sacrifice every penny Mrs. Glum's got. Unfortunately, as it so happens, I sacrificed it last Saturday. At the dogs. All I've got in the whole world now is 4 and 2.
0: Well, I must say, Mr. Glum, I'm a bit disgusted.
1: Oh, very nice.
0: Well, it's funny how you can always think up a scheme for anything that's to your benefit.
1: All right, all right, all right. That'll do.
0: Well,
1: that, all right, all right.
0: You.
1: Your point is taken. Just quiet that rasping voice for a minute.
0: Oh.
1: Let me do a bit of thinking here. This problem is, how can 3 people travel by train to Brighton without having to go through the bureaucratic formality of paying fares?
0: I don't know, Mr. Glum.
1: Well, neither do I.
0: No.
1: You don't know, I don't know.
2: In that case, Dad, perhaps I may be allowed to say something.
1: Well, if it's to do with the problem, yes, Ron.
2: It is to do with the problem, Dad.
1: Well, then, by all means, Ron, then say what you have to say.
2: I don't know either.
1: That's marvellous, that is.
2: It is.
1: That's very helpful.
2: Thank you, Dad.
1: Now you... Now put your foot back in the fire and carry on scorching. This is a challenge. No problem is insolvent, you know. Not to a man born with the precious gift of a dishonest mind like what I got.
0: But Mr. Glum, there's just no way.
1: Oh, shoo! Shut up! Let me have a bit of thinking here. I'm thinking. My guardian angel. My guardian angel has responded in my hour of need. Thank you, Dr. Crippin. In my mind, I have the solution.
0: And what's that?
1: In 3 magic words, platform tickets. Look out, Brighton, here we come. Ron and F and Mr. Glum. You're only about another half an hour and we'll be there. Was you looking through the window when we went through that last station, Ron?
2: Yes, Dad.
1: Well, what was the name of it?
2: Oh, it was a place I never heard of, Dad. Ongenickums.
1: Ongenickums?
2: Yeah.
1: Ron, that's no smoking and it's on the other side of our window.
2: I saw it anyway. It was there.
1: For heaven's sake, stop fiddling with that window strap. I'm not pulling your finger out of that hole again.
2: But I've got nothing to do,
1: nothing
2: Dad.
1: Nothing to do. We must... You can amuse yourself somehow, can't you?
2: Now, I've done everything possible. I've pushed all the armrests up and down. I've had the heat on and off. I've worked the blind. I've fallen off the luggage rack.
1: Oh, hello, look. On the wall there. There's a hint for the bored traveller. See what it says? Articles thrown out the window may hit men working on the line.
2: Oh, yes, I think I'd like that. I'll go out in the corridor and throw them there, Dad.
1: That's it. Oh, I must say he's much more his old self, isn't he? The way he nipped ahead and found this empty compartment, the way he... Hey, don't just crouch there, staring blindly at the picture of Llangollen Gorge.
0: I'm petrified, Mr. Glum. I don't see how this scheme can possibly work.
1: And I don't see how I can possibly go wrong. Have I got to explain it again? Have I got to go through it? We got on this train of Victoria, didn't we, by purchasing 3 platform tickets and just walking through the barrier.
0: Yes.
1: Was there any trouble? Was there any trouble?
0: No, Mr. Glum, but what about when we get to Brighton?
1: It's all organised. Oh, dear. That gentleman I met at Victoria, you saw the gentleman?
0: Yes.
1: He's an old boozing pal of mine. He comes from Brighton every day. This morning before leaving Brighton, he purchases 3 platform tickets on Brighton Station. These I now have secreted about me person in my waistcoat pocket here. When we alight at Brighton, we walk backwards down the platform, waving goodbye to an imaginary relative. An aunt or something. At the barrier, we dry a tear. We hand these tickets over. Now tell me what can go wrong.
0: Oh, I don't know. I wish I could share your confidence.
1: Yes, don't you know by now when I make a plan, it's foolproof down to the tiniest detail. Name me one thing that I've overlooked.
3: May I see your tickets, please?
1: Oh, lummy. Oh, dear.
3: Yes, but now look here, sir. You've been 20 minutes searching yourself for those tickets. Don't you think you should put your shirt back on now? The truth is, you've not got them now, have you?
1: How dare you allegiate such unfounded anomalies? As it so happens, you might be interested to know this, I'm a personal friend of Lord Southern, after whom this branch of the railway was named. Now, then, where's my shirt? That's funny, where's my shirt now?
2: There. Got anything more for me to throw on the line?
1: Anything? Oh, my best trip drive.
3: Now, look here, sir. We'll be arriving shortly. I must ask you where these tickets are.
1: Oh, I don't know where they are.
2: They're in your waistcoat there.
1: Will you mind your own business?
0: Yeah. Give up and confess, Mr. Glass.
1: Shut up, Evelyn. I'm not done yet. Now, shut up. Inspector.
3: Yes.
1: I'll give you my solemn word that I shall find these tickets before we reach Carlisle.
3: Yes. Reach where, sir?
1: Carlisle. I suppose you'll be telling me next that this train don't go to Carlisle.
3: Oh, I'm afraid it doesn't, sir.
1: What? Do my ears hear me aright?
3: No, you're travelling in the wrong direction entirely,
1: sir. Well, in that case, Inspector, we have been grossly misdirected.
3: Well, I'm very sorry, sir.
1: Oh, I'm very sorry, sir. I'm very... Not a word of apology or notice.
3: Not my mistake, sir. I'm only the inspector.
1: Well, get on with your inspecting, then.
3: Yes,
1: go on, get on with it.
3: Yes,
1: there wouldn't be these mistakes if people did your work and done it properly.
3: Yes, sir. I'm
1: get
3: sorry,
1: out!
3: Sir.
1: Get
3: sorry.
1: Out! Oh, that was touch and go, wasn't it?
2: Oh, Dad, look, I can see the sea. I can see... Quick, here, get me bucket off the rack.
0: Mr. Yeah. Glum, we've made it!
4: Goodbye, Auntie Nell. Goodbye, dear.
2: Have a good bon voyage.
0: Goodbye, Auntie.
1: Oh, how I hate these partings from my relatives.
5: Your three tickets, sir?
1: Oh, certainly, my man. We've just been on the platform seeing this lad's elderly aunt off, you know. Now, come along, Ed. Come on, Ron. Let's not linger.
5: Just a minute, sir. Hey. I'm afraid I'll have to ask you to come with me to the station master.
1: The station master?
5: Yes.
1: Oh, what about it? What about the station master, eh?
5: These tickets, sir.
1: Well, there's nothing wrong with these tickets, mate. Brighton Station on the front, you can see that. And today's date on the back, everything's completely in order.
5: Except one thing, sir.
1: What's that?
5: This happens to be Bognor Regis.
1: What?

Fritz and the BBC Review Orchestra bring our recorded show to a close. Those involved were Dick Bentley, Professor Jimmy Edwards, and June Whitfield, encouraged by Wallace Eaton and the keynotes. Frank Muir and Dennis Norton wrote the script, and the program was produced by Charles Maxwell. We all invite you to tune in again next

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0: with Harry H. Corbett as Harold and Wilfred Bramble as Albert. And this week, Come Dancing.
1: Oh, Gold, what a life. That's truth, it's not even time to go to bed yet. Hark at him honking his head off. Oh, what a depressing house. It don't only look like a pigsty, it sounds like one. Wish I'd gone to Hampton Court now with Dolly Clackett. I wonder if Henry VIII used to get fed up like Mr. Hampton Court. I bet he didn't have Anne Boleyn spark out on a settee driving him home. Mind you, that's probably why he had her head off. Got bored stiff on Sunday afternoon and chop chop, that was her gone.
2: No, I mean, it
1: couldn't have been bored. I mean, all the people he had around him, Cramer, Thomas Cromwell, Paul Schofield, all that mob. Great minds, stimulating company. Don't it? Oh, God, blimey. He'd be the first one for a chopper, he would. I don't know, though, you could get through that neck with a fish slice. Hampton Court. No, it couldn't have been like this. No, there'd be minstrels playing. Ladies in waiting, all showing out. Courtiers camping up and down the stairs with their coloured stockings on. Aha! Who is this approaching the royal throne? Me noble Lord Sussex, Wessex and Essex. And a wee bit Brahms and Liszt by the look of it. Aha! What news from Canterbury, my lord? Ah, shut up, you old twit. And what is this? You bear a present from Cardinal Wolsey? Another pair of socks, no doubt. Oh, I'm bored. Bored, bored, bored. Anyway, he's bored, bored. Bring on the court jesters.
2: Bring on the court jesters.
1: Dum dum dum dum dum. I say. What's grey with a big trunk? I don't know. What is grey with a big trunk? A mouse going on holiday. Chop his bloody head off. Oh, get him. Right, come on, lads. A quick gallop round Bushy Park. Yes, that's it. Deer hunting. A quick lance straight up his arse. Back home onto the fire for a roast up. Marvellous. Bones flying all over the room. Hitting the walls from all directions. Great goblets of claret coming out of your ear holes. Bodices and periwinkles are being ripped off. Grab yourself a quick handful and straight up to bed. Oh, that's the way we should live. Oh, what a life. He's not bothered. Look at him. The playboy of the Western world. He looks forward to Sundays, he does. A square foot of Yorkshire pudding, half a tin of Bartlett pears, and off to Kip. Life's so simple for him, isn't it? He's got no worries, no problems. He don't realise that while he has been asleep, another 500,000 Chinese has been born. He don't realise that. Oh, wish I was a wooden head like him. Smug, self-satisfied, complacent, narrow-minded, bigoted, little git. I'd love to put a pillow over his ugly little face.
3: Shall I do it? Just for the kicks? Yes, why not?
1: Why did you do it, Mr. Steptoe? I was bored, me lad. Nothing more, nothing less. I cared nothing for him. I stamped out his life as I would a fly, because I'm superior. I'm superior to everybody. I care not for your petty rules, Taha. Dad, are you awake? Dad? You didn't hear me, did you? No, of course he didn't. Rotten stinking little cloth ears. You just run! That poxy bird, I'll throttle it! Where's that hammer? Come on out! I'll kill you! Come on out! Well, right, then stay there, and you won't ever come out again. Where those nails? Right.
4: Hey, what's going on?
5: Hey, what are you doing with my clock? Stop it!
1: I'm walling it up. I can't stand it anymore. All day long, every hour, that stupid stuffed bird pops out.
5: Cuckoo, cuckoo, cuckoo, cuckoo!
1: It's gonna be mad! Mad! It's gonna be mad!
5: Stop it! Stop it, you smash it! Leave it alone! What's the matter with you?
1: What did you bring it in here for? I hate it. I can't stand cuckoos. I'll smash it. Let go of the hammer, all
5: right? No, don't hit me. I'm not a cuckoo. I'm your dad. I'm your dad.
1: Hi? My dad, what? Where am I? Dad?
4: Are you all right, Harold?
1: Oh, I'm sorry, Dad. I don't know what came over me. You nearly got one across your beak there, didn't you? I'm so sorry.
4: What's the matter with you? You're not ill, are you?
1: I'm all right. I just can't stand sudden noises, that's all. Makes me jump.
4: Sound like a clock.
1: It's diabolical, that thing. Every hour it comes out squawking his head off. I sit here for 55 minutes waiting for it to come out again. Bracing myself. Then I forget all about it. Then bang, out he comes again. Cuckoo, cuckoo, cuckoo, cuckoo, he's on me body,
4: Your nerves must be a bad way.
1: There's nothing wrong with my nerves. You leave me alone.
4: It's not natural getting upset like that over a cuckoo clock. I think you ought to go and see a doctor.
1: There's nothing wrong with me.
4: You're upset, aren't you?
1: No, I'm not.
4: Yes, you are. You're upset about something.
1: I'm not upset about anything.
4: Yes, you are. I know what it is. You're upset because I guessed more prices than you did in going for a song.
1: Oh, that is the most ridiculous thing I have ever heard. Do you think I would get upset over a stupid thing that... Besides, you didn't.
4: Yes, I did.
1: You didn't. If you cast your mind back, you'll remember we was level pegging 10.6.
4: Yeah.
1: Then the last item come up and you said it was worth £7,500.
4: That's right.
1: And I said it was worth £7,200. And how much did Arthur Nagus say it was worth?
4: 25 quid.
1: Well, there you are. I was the nearest. 15-10, I won.
4: You can't count that. We was both wrong.
1: But you was more wrong than me. And that makes all the difference in business. If a bloke had come in here offering us that, you would have given him 7,500 quid, wouldn't you? Whereas me, I would have got it 300 quid cheaper.
4: It's still only worth 25 quid.
1: That is not a point. I was nearer than you, so shut up.
4: Well, there's something wrong with you.
1: There's nothing wrong with me, so don't keep on.
4: Are you regular?
1: Mind your own business.
4: Well, that sometimes puts people in a bad mood.
1: I'm not in a bad mood.
4: Well, you're very irritable.
1: I'm not irritable. I am never... Stop fiddling with your watch!
4: I was only winding it up.
1: You're always winding it up. It is supposed to go for 8 days. Leave it alone. You've got some very annoying habits, you have. Honestly... You'd get on the Archbishop of Canterbury's Bristols, you would. What do you have to wake up for? Go back to sleep.
4: Do you want a cup of tea?
1: No.
4: It's just as well. We haven't got any milk.
1: Then why did you ask?
4: I forgot.
1: Oh, God.
4: What's wrong, Harold? I don't like seeing you like this. Is it me?
1: No. I ain't got nothing to do with you, Dad. Just leave me alone. I'll be all right.
4: Well, why don't you go out then? Why don't you go down to the Skinner's Arms?
1: Don't want to go down to the Skinner's Arms. I'm fed up with the Skinner's Arms. Same faces, same jokes, same opinions, if they've got any. It's a rotten pub. It must be the worst pub in London.
4: Well, go down to the Beehive then.
1: The Beehive? Have you been down there lately? It's diabolical. It's been discovered, that place has. The half a bit of brigade has moved in. The Monty Python mob. You can't move in a car park for Triumph Spitfires. What are you having, Daphne, darling? Oh, righty-ho. Oh, 6 hours of cooking, please. Oh, I say, get me a Scotch egg whilst you're there, Rodney. Ha, ha, ha, ha, ha. Oh, jolly God. The future ruling classes, they are, mate. I'd like to smash their smug little faces in. I think I prefer the Hell's Angels to them.
4: Well... What about the ship and shovel, then?
1: You're joking. It's full of Hell's Angels.
4: Not in the lounge.
1: I don't like the lounge.
4: They've got the amateur talent contest tonight.
1: I don't care.
4: You could do your impression of Tom Jones.
1: I don't want to do my impression of Tom Jones.
4: It always goes well. Some of them down there reckon you're better than he is.
1: Then how come I never wins it, then? That little twit always wins it. That little puff in the see-through shirt. The landlord fancies him, that's why. That's ridiculous, him doing Tom Jones as well, on the same bill. I mean, it's not right. I thought he was going to do Lulu the way he walked up there.
4: Perhaps he won't be there tonight.
1: I'm not going down with a ship and shovel, so don't keep on.
4: There's bingo at the Odeon.
1: Oh, for God's sake, don't turn it in, leave me alone.
4: Perhaps you're suffering from night starvation.
1: What do you mean by that?
4: That's it, isn't it? Of course it is.
1: Beg your pardon?
4: It's a bird.
1: I don't know what you're talking about.
4: Some bird's giving you the elbow.
1: It's got nothing to do with a bird.
4: Oh, yes, it is.
1: I don't know what you mean.
4: I should have guessed. Well, that explains it. He's been blown out by a bird.
1: All right, that's a bird. Now you know. You satisfied? All right. Now, I don't want to talk about it.
4: When did she blow you out?
1: She hasn't blown me out.
4: Well, what are you hanging around here for? Go out and give her one.
1: Father, I would deem it a great favour if you would refrain from using that kind of language when referring to Jane. She is an extremely nice person.
4: You mean, not like the slags you normally go out with?
1: If you must put it like that, no. She's not like the slags I usually go out with. She's a very sweet and lovely girl. And I happen to be extremely fond of her.
4: Then why aren't you out with her instead of sitting around here making my life a misery? Go out with your Joan or June or whatever her name is.
1: Jane.
4: Jane, then.
1: I can't. She's gone dancing.
4: Who? With Tarzan?
1: She's not going with anybody. She goes on her own.
4: Well, that should be a laugh.
1: She's a member of a dancing club. She's mad about dancing. She goes dancing every night. That's all she lives for. Dancing. That's the trouble.
4: Why?
1: I can't dance. That's me scrubbed out, isn't it?
4: Yeah, lots of blokes can't dance.
1: Well, I told her I could, didn't I? I told her I was a gold medalist. I told her I'd dance for South London on television, didn't I?
4: Well, what you going to tell her that for?
1: Oh, well, you know how it is. When you meet a bird, you try to establish some common ground, don't you? You know, chat her up. Lay a bit of sand down. I just got carried away, that's all. Now she's expecting me to partner her in the West London finals. Foxtrot, Quickstep and the Argentinian Tango. I'm still struggling with the Okie Kokie. I'll just have to forget about her, that's all. I can't see her again. It's all over. That's all there is to it. It's all over before it started. The best looking bird I ever met in my whole life. Oh, well, I'll get over it. I expect.
4: You don't half give up easy, don't you? You want everything handed to you on a plate, don't you? You have to work for things in this life. If you want a bird, you've got to put yourself out a bit, haven't you? I met a lovely girl once. Potholer, she was.
1: A what?
4: A potholer. I didn't mess about. I learned how to pothole, didn't I? Well worth it was, too.
1: Did all right, did you?
4: What? I bet I'm the only bloke around here who's had it away 600 feet below Wiltshire. You take my tip. Have a go. Learn how to dance. Have some lessons.
1: No, I can't learn to dance. We're not my age. Not in front of all them people. I feel all right, Burke.
4: All right, then. I'll teach you.
1: You?
4: Yeah. I don't only do potholing. I used to put myself around.
1: I don't be ridiculous. I don't want to learn to do the lancers.
4: Don't you kid yourself, mate. I can do all the modern stuff. I often have a thrash around down at the Derby and Joan Club. Some of them old biddies down there. By the time I finish twisting with them, their corsets are on the wrong way. Come on, move the table.
2: What for?
4: Well, we'll give you a crash course. By the end of the week, you'll make Lionel Blair look like a baby elephant. Come on, stand here. Next me.
1: No, I don't want to.
4: Stand here.
1: Oh, all right.
4: Now, we'll start off with the waltz. It's very simple. Watch me. Forward with the left foot, sideways with the right foot, close, left foot to right foot, forward with the right foot, sideways with the left foot, close, right foot to left foot. Now, you do it, side by side. Hold my hand. Forward with the left foot.
1: Forward with the left foot.
4: Sideways with the right foot.
1: Sideways with the right foot.
4: Close left foot to right foot.
1: Close the left foot to the right foot.
4: Forward with the right foot. Sideways.
1: Forward with the right foot.
4: Sideways
1: with the left foot. Hang on. Look at my legs, they're all twisted. And that can't be right, can it?
4: Oh, yeah, no. Your right foot, your neck.
1: Oh, what? Oh, yeah. Right,
4: oh,
1: right
4: one,
1: foot.
4: One, two, three.
1: One, two, three.
4: It's a pity she's not a potholer. I think we'd stand a better chance.
1: Oh, it's no good, Dad. I just ain't got no natural rhythm.
4: Don't give up. We've only just started. Come over here. Put your arms around me.
6: I didn't know you cared.
4: Yeah. Hand round my waist. The other end up here.
6: Right.
4: But if she's wearing a low-cut dress, where do you put your hand? No cut at the back.
6: Yeah.
4: Where do you put your hand?
1: Come on. Lauren, I don't know.
4: You don't put it anywhere. You rest your thumb lightly against her vertebrae.
1: Ooh.
4: And then keep the rest to yourself, like so. Right? Same steps. Away we go. Concentrate on what you're doing.
1: Do you come here often?
4: No!
1: I'm sorry, Dad. What did I do wrong?
4: You dropped on me foot. That's what you did wrong. Oh, blimey, I'll have toes like globe artichokes in the morning. Honestly, it's easier turning the horse around.
1: All right, then, let's forget it. I said it was no good.
4: No. We'll give it another go. Look, take your Wellington boots off. Right, first position. After three. One, two, three, go.
1: One, two, three, one, two, three, one, two, three, one, two, three, one, two, three, one, two, three, one, two, three, one, two, three, one, two, three, one, two, three, one, two, three, one, two, three, one, two, three, one, two, three, one, two, three, one, two, three, one, two, three, one, two, three, one, two, three, one, two, three, one, two, three, one, two, three, one, two, three, one, two, three, one, two, three, one, two, three, one, two, three, one, two, three, one, two, three, one, two, three, one, two, three, one, two, three, one, two, three, one, two, three, one, two, three, one, two, three, one, two, three, one, two, three, one, two, three, one, two, three, one, two, three, one, two, three, one, two, three, one, two, three, one, two, three, one, two, three, one, two, three, one, two, three, one, two, three, one, two, three, one, two, three, one, two, three, one, two, three, one, two, three, one, two, three, one, two, three, one, two, three, one, two, three, one, two, three, one, two, three, one, two, three, one, two, three, one, two, three, one
4: That's not bad in a 3 days.
1: I still can't get over you now in all them dances.
4: No, I've been dancing all my life. I've always had educated feet. Born dancing, I was. I was going to take it up for a living. I remember when I was 13 years old, I sneaked out of the house one night and went down to Shepherd's Bush Empire and auditioned for the pantomime, Humpty Dumpty. And when I'd finished, Mary Lloyd came up to me.
1: Mary Lloyd?
4: Yeah, Mary Lloyd, mate. And she said to me, "What's your name, my little man?" "Albert," I said. "Well, Albert," she said, "come and sit on my knee. I want to talk to you."
1: Yeah.
4: She did. I always remember that. Big bristles, yeah. "Albert," she said, "in all my years on the stage, I've never seen anything like that. You moved across that stage like Sarah Bernhardt."
1: Date. Sarah Bernhardt had a wooden leg.
4: Did she? That rotten cow. In all these years, I thought she'd fancied me. I wondered, well, we've never heard of it before. Yeah, what does she know about dancing anyway?
1: I should think a lot.
4: Rubbish. Look, son, what I'm giving you is the straight-up 100% Victor Sylvester. Believe me, I know what it's all about. And now I'm going to show you the cha-cha-cha. When you've mastered that, you've done the lot. You can take your rightful place in any ballroom in the land. Right, what's this? 1, 2, 3,
6: yes,
4: and 1, 2, 3.
6: Go on, one, go on. Two, now you've gone twinkle one, town two, there. Two. Scorch the carpet, son. Well, you're smoking, boy, you're smoking.
1: Right, how do I look? Are me tails hanging right? Is the number on me back straight?
4: Yeah, you look lovely. Oh, that's it then. I've taught you all I know.
1: I hope I don't let her down.
4: You won't let her down. You're a lovely dancer. You've got natural rhythm.
1: Yeah.
4: Just relax, listen to the tempo, flash the choppers as you go past the judges, and if you fall, don't worry. Just pick yourself up and carry on.
1: I'm frightened dead.
4: If she's half as good as you are, you'll skate it.
1: Yes, well, I'd better go. But we takes the floor at 8:30. Are you sure you won't come?
4: No, I might make you nervous. I'll wait here and we'll have a drink out of the cup when you get back.
1: Oh. Cheerio, Dad, and thanks again.
4: Cheerio, son. Here, show us your fish tail before you go.
1: Right, 1, 2, 3. Oh, God.
4: What's wrong?
1: Oh, look what I'm trodden. Oh, why don't you keep this yard clean?
4: Well, that's luck, that is. Leave it.
1: I'm going to the orchard ballroom, Pearly, not a barn dance. Well, ta-ta. I've got to go. I'll see you later.
4: Good luck, son. I hope you win. That's the first time I've been able to help him in all these years. I'll teach him the Paso Doble next week. Yum diddly dum diddly dum diddly dum dum dum diddly dum diddly dum dum dum.

0: you're back early. Where's the bird? Where's the cup?
1: I haven't got either of them, have I? They've both gone to somebody else.
0: Well, what happened then?
1: We were disqualified. That's all your fault.
0: Mine? What did I do?
1: You taught me the woman's steps, you daft pillock. You did. It was a farce. We stepped onto the floor. I took hold of her. The band started up and we both went backwards. We finished up at opposite ends of the ballroom. I mean, the band couldn't play for laughing. She burst into tears. And her mother belted me round the ear with a roll copy of the Ballroom Express. I've never been so humiliated in my life. You did it deliberately. You knew something like this was going to happen.
0: I didn't. I never thought about it. I've only ever taught birds before.
1: That's another romance that messed up for me. 8 days of non-stop practice. And when it's all over, the only person I can dance with is you. And what good is that?
0: I was only trying to help.
1: Well, no. In future, mind your own business. You keep away from me. I just won't be left alone. What about you? Up to here. I'm in a bad mood. If you know what's good for you, if you want to keep on living, keep out of sight. Don't make a noise. But... not a sound. Don't even breathe heavy. Understand?
0: Yes!
1: Right. I'm going to bed. Good night.
0: Good night. I'll kill that man, you kind of! I'll get my shooting! I'll kill it!
1: Good night, Peter.

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0: Sometimes you take so much trouble making half their pudding, you forget to make...
1: custard?
0: So Brown and Poulsen have made instant mix custard. 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
2: Oh, yeah. Beautiful. Oh, do you want some custard, Mum?
1: Oh, thank you.
0: Brown and Poulsen instant mix custard. Good and creamy. Because Brown and Poulsen make it.
3: 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Orange juice.
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3: 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Thank you.
0: New Kellogg's Rise and Shine. 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

0: This is an SOS distress call from the mining ship Red Bull. The crew are dead, killed by a radiation leak. The only survivors were Dave Lister, who was in suspended animation during the disaster, and his pregnant cat, who was safely sealed in the hold. Revived 3 million years later, Lister's only companions are a life form who evolved from his cat and Arnold Rimmer, a hologram simulation of one of the dead crew. We have enough food to last 30,000 years, but we've only got one after 8 mint left. And everyone's too polite to take it.
1: Let's see. Astro navigation and invisible numbers and engineering structure made simple. That's Rimmer's. Aha! The pop-up Kama Sutra. Zero gravity edition. That's mine! Arnold J. Rimmer tribute. What's this?
2: It's a video of my death.
1: You videoed your death?
2: Holly did it for me.
1: You're very strange, Rimmer.
2: What's so strange? You have videos of weddings and births.
1: So did you have a few people around, give them a sherry and invite them to watch your snuffy?
2: Lister, my death is one of the most important things that ever happened to me. Just stick it in the trunk and shut up.
1: Weird.
2: What about these posters?
1: Oh, they're mine.
2: I know, but the blue tack is mine.
1: You want to take the blue tack?
2: Well, it is mine. I did pay for it with my money.
1: Oh, there's one of your old toenail clippings under the bed. I'll put that in too, shall I?
2: Ah, Lister, this is the best decision I ever made. No more you and your stupid, annoying face. No more you and your stupid, annoying habits.
1: Me? What did I do?
2: You hummed. Maliciously and persistently for 2 years. Every time I sat down to do some revision...
1: Hang on. You're trying to say you never became an officer because you shared your quarters with someone who hummed?
2: Obviously not just that, Lister. Everything! Everything you ever did was designed to hold me back and annoy me.
1: Like what?
2: Like using my mother's photograph as an ashtray.
1: I didn't know. I thought it was a souvenir from Titan Zoo.
2: Exchanging the symbols on my revision timetable, so instead of taking my engineering finals, I went swimming.
1: The symbols fell off. I thought I'd put them back in the right place.
2: Swapping my toothpaste for a tube of contraceptive jelly?
1: That was a joke.
2: Yes, Lister, the same kind of joke as putting my name down on the waiting list for experimental pile surgery.
1: It's not all one way, you know, Rimmer. You're hardly Mr. Nice Guy, Mr. Easy to Live With.
2: What are you talking about?
1: I'm talking about playing your self-hypnosis tapes all through the night, learning Esperanto while you sleep, learning quantum theory while you sleep.
2: We both got the same benefit.
1: Yeah, neither of us got any sleep. What about the time you tied me hair to the bedpost and then sounded the fire alarm?
2: Listen, I did that because I was sick of you annoying me. I don't have to explain it.
1: I nearly needed brain surgery.
2: What brains? The point is, you've always stopped me being successful. That's a scientific fact.
1: Rimmer, you can't blame me for your lousy life.
2: Oh, yes, I can.
1: See? It's always the same. You never have the right set of pens for your genie drawing. Your dividers don't stretch far enough.
2: Well, they don't.
1: See? In the end, you can't turn round and say, I'm sorry, I buggered up my life. It's all Lister's fault.
2: Well, I'm not, am I? I'm moving out. Out of Slob City and into Successville.
1: What, you mean next door?
2: It's not the place, Lister. It's the company. I'm about to share my life with someone who'll give me encouragement and understanding, the thrust and parry of meaningful conversation. Everything tickety-boo? Absolutely not, Mr. Rimmer. I'll be along the lickety-split. Carry on. What a guy. I just don't know why I didn't think of this before. A duplicate me, listen.
1: Yeah. So just good point.
2: Be very careful with that. It's an antique. It's absolutely priceless.
1: Sluma, chickity boo, lickety split. God, meaningful conversation. Second technician Arnold J. Rimmer and second technician Arnold J. Rimmer.
2: Ah, Lister, be very careful with that. It's an antique, absolutely priceless.
3: Gosh, I just said that.
4: Did you really? That's incredible. What a lovely story.
1: Why have you got no smoking signs up when neither of you smoke?
2: Because they're our no smoking signs, and we happen to think they look rather striking.
1: Whoa! What's all this? Arnold's talks with us. I owe it all to Rimmer. Arnie does it best. This is very funny stuff.
2: Just go.
1: I mean, because your name's Arnold Rimmer, and even though these headlines are about other people, you've cut them out and put them on the wall so people will think they're about you. Shoo, shoo, shoo, go on, out. This joke's going to keep me laughing all through the winter.
2: Listen, we don't have to take this anymore. We don't have to put up with your snidey remarks, your total slobbiness, your socks that set off the sprinkler system. They take our new quarters.
1: Bye-bye, Rimmer. No, sorry. Bye-bye. Bye-bye. Rimmer, Rimmer.
2: Goit.
5: Hey, I'm looking so good today. If I looked any better, I'd be illegal.
6: Hello, hello. Testing, testing. 111, me. Attention all lady cats. I am feeling very, very sexy. Can you hear me, lady cats? My body is available. Please form a queue. No squabbling. This is your lucky day.
5: Ecstasy.
1: We're talking mega ecstasy bliss. I can hum as loud as I like, as long as I like. I'm a free man. And you see those socks? See them? They're going right where they belong, all over the floor where any self-respecting bachelor would keep them. I'm going to have the bottom bunk, the big bunk. And I'm going to leave the top of the shampoo. I'm going to squeeze the toothpaste right from the middle. In fact, I'm going to do all the things that drove them bonkers. I'm going to crack me knuckles. I'm going to grind me teeth. I'm going to live for a change. Oh, smeg it out. What? What's this? Video of Rimmer's death. Holly, get us some popcorn and put the video on for us, would ya?
7: Well, I can just about manage that, I suppose. BSc? SSC? What's that?
1: Bronze swimming certificate and silver swimming certificate. He's a total lunatic.
2: Hello. This video pays homage to a man who fell short of greatness by a gnat's wing. Before we see a digitalized recording of his final moments, there's going to be a lengthy tribute interspersed with poetry readings read by me.
1: Whoa, spin on! Poetry in motion.
2: And if it hadn't been for those people who kept dragging him down, pulling him down, pulling him back.
1: Spin on!
2: If you put Napoleon in quarters with Lister, he'd still be in Corsica peeling spuds.
1: Spin on!
2: We see the final moments of Arnold J. Rimmer.
1: Yes!
8: Look, it was your job to fix it, Rimmer. You can't do sloppy work on the drive plate.
2: I know, sir, and I accept full responsibility for any consequences.
7: Emergency. There's an emergency going on. It's still going on. Clark Rimmer, please hurry to White Corridor 159.
1: Dispatch
7: an emergency announcement.
1: Gazpacho soup? Why were his last words gazpacho soup?
6: Attention, lady cat! Central emergency! Good loving needed bad!
1: Wow! Hey, no girls here? What a waste of a good move! Shame! I'm looking so dangerous, too! Wow! Yeah!
9: Cat!
1: Huh?
9: What are you doing?
1: I'm courting. Courting who? Whoever shows up.
9: I told you before, there's no other cats on board.
1: If I believed that for 1 minute, I'd go crazy.
5: Wow! Yeah!
1: Up, up, up. Stretch, stretch, stretch.
10: Stretch further. And rest.
11: No, keep jumping.
10: Absolutely, keep on going. Keep
11: pain barrier. Jump, jump, jump. And rest.
10: What are you doing, man?
11: I'm resting. It's going all great.
10: That's the pain barrier. Beat it.
11: You're right. You're absolutely right. Keep it going. And rest.
10: Brilliant. That extra little bit, that's what it's all about.
2: What time do we get up?
12: Oh, early. 8:30.
2: No, earlier than that. 7.
12: How about 6?
2: No, 4:30.
12: Middle of the night.
2: You wanted driving. I'm driving you.
12: Once again, Arnold, you're absolutely right. Holly, alarm call 4:30 in the morning. Make it the sonic boom, extra loud emergency one.
7: Yes, Arnold. And Arnold.
4: What are you doing, Arnold?
13: I'm going to bed, Arnold.
4: But it's 2 in the morning. You could get in a couple of hours revision easily.
13: But I'm getting up in a minute.
2: You take Torah circuits and Esperanto. I'll take thermal energy and the history of philosophy.
12: Fantastic. This is what I always dreamed of. I'm in heaven.
4: Better than 6.
7: It's 4:30. Here is your early morning alarm call.

0: 4:30. Here is your early morning alarm call.
1: That's the way. Smooth and even, up and down. Ah, mister. Bonum matenum. Didn't wake you, I trust?
2: No, I haven't been to bed yet.
1: But it's 5:05 in the morning. It's practically lunchtime.
2: What are you doing?
1: It's called work, Lister. I didn't think he'd recognise it. W-O-R-K. It is in the dictionary. Come on, paint! Paint, paint, paint.
2: But why are they painting the colour the same colour it was before?
1: They're changing it from ocean grey to military grey. Something that should have been done a long time ago.
2: Looks exactly the same to me.
1: No. That's the new military grey bit there, and that's the dowdy old nasty ocean grey bit there. Or is it the other way around?
2: It doesn't matter, but it's very nice. So how's Mrs. Rimmer?
1: Tee-hee, hoddle ha. Why don't you just get back into your cesspit, or you won't have the energy for a full day's slob.
2: I just wondered what you talked about and that, you know.
1: Millions of things, Lister. Apart from being a complete genius, that man happens to be a total delight. Has me in stitches all the time.
2: But, I mean, he knows everything you know, and you know everything he knows. So what you talk about?
1: We reminisce. Chew over old times, past glories, old girlfriends.
2: Oh, you mean Yvonne Magruder?
1: Don't say Yvonne Magruder as if she's the only one.
2: Oh, go on then. Name one other girlfriend then.
1: Lister, I'm far, far, far too much of a gentleman to stoop to that kind of shower room mentality. All you need to know about Yvonne Magruder is I gave her one.
2: Fine, very nice, very, very nice. So, what's gazpacho soup?
1: What?
2: It's just that they were your last words, and I wondered why.
1: You've been watching my death video, haven't you? That's private. It's for my enjoyment only.
2: It just seemed like such a strange thing to say. Gazpacho soup.
1: Well, I'm sorry. I didn't have time to sit down and bash out a speech in iambic pentameter. I was hit in the face by an atomic explosion.
2: But why gazpacho soup?
1: That, Lister, is something you will never, ever know.
0: Arnold, you asked me to remind you when it was time for your Esperanto revision.
1: Thank you, Holly. You two, carry on.
2: Dwarf! I thought so. My diary by Arnold J. Rimmer. January the 1st, I have decided to keep a journal of my thoughts and deeds over the coming year, a daily chart of my progress through the echelons of command, so that perhaps one day other aspiring officers may seek enlightenment through these pages. It is my fond hope that one day this journal will take its place alongside Napoleon's war diaries and the memories of Julius Caesar. Next entry. July the 17th. Auntie Maggie's birthday. November the 25th. Gazpacho soup day. That's 6 weeks before the crew got wiped out.
3: He won't find that one. Not until he changes his boots. Oh!
4: Did you see him clearly? Did you get a good look at his face?
5: Could you spot him in a parade?
3: I don't think so. That could have been anybody.
2: Ten and three-quarter centimetres! Plus five for not breaking, and that is a big, big score. The Browns are going to have to do something quite sensational with their last bubble. Quiet, please.
0: Busy day?
2: Well, yeah, I am, actually.
0: Oh, then you won't want to know about the two super light-speed fighters that are tracking us.
2: What?
0: I'll leave you to your bubble blowing, mate.
2: No, Holly, come on.
0: They're from Earth.
2: That's 3 million years away.
0: They're from the Norweb Federation.
2: What's that?
0: The Northwestern Electricity Board. They want you, Dave.
2: Me? Why? What for?
0: For your crimes against humanity.
2: You what?
0: Seems when you left Earth 3 million years ago, you left two half-eaten German sausages on a plate in your kitchen.
2: Did I?
0: Do you know what happens to sausages left unattended for 3 million years?
2: Yeah, they go mouldy.
0: Your sausages, Dave, now cover 7/8 of the Earth's surface.

0: Also, you left £17.50 in your bank account. Thanks to compound interest, you now own 98% of all the world's wealth. And because you hoarded it for 3 million years, nobody's got any money except for you and Norweb.
1: Why Norweb?
0: You left a light on in the bathroom. Got a final demand here for £180 billion.
1: £180 billion? You're kidding.
0: April Fool.
1: But it's not April.
0: Yeah, I know, but I could hardly wait 6 months with a red-hot jape like that under me.
2: So you just made it all up then?
0: Yeah, bit of excitement for a while, wasn't it? You can't beat a good wheeze.
1: I don't need a good wheeze. I do only exciting for myself.
0: No, you can't. You haven't got a clue. You're useless.
1: Shh! Shut up!
3: Listen to what you do.
1: What's that?
3: I made you vomit. Keep your voice down. I'm not going to stand here and take this abuse.
4: Oh, yes. When the going gets tough, the tough go and have a little cry in the corner. You've got a sponge for a backbone. No wonder Father hated you.
3: That's a lie. A lie, lie, lie, lie, lie.
4: Then why didn't he send you to the academy?
3: He couldn't afford it.
4: Oh, he sent all our brothers.
3: You're a filthy, smegging, lying, smegging liar.
4: Face facts, man. Nobody likes you. Not even Mummy.
3: Mummy did like me. Mummy was just busy. She had a lot of meetings to go to.
4: Twaddle!
3: You better watch what you say about my mummy. I'm a grown man and I'm not going to accept it.
4: Now grow up, Mr. Gazpacho!
3: Mr. what?
4: I said Mr. Gazpacho! Get me?
3: That is the most obscenely hurtful thing.
4: Good!
5: That's the straw that broke the dromedary, that is. You're finished, Rimmer.
4: Now you're finished, Rimmer!
6: Ah, Lister. How are you?
1: I'm tickety-boo.
3: What you want?
6: I don't suppose you managed to get that blue tack together for me, have you?
1: Remember, it's 3 a.m.
6: It doesn't matter, it can wait till the morning. I'm just going to sleep here, okay, till you're ready.
1: Everything all right, is it?
6: Sure. Absolutely, yeah, sure.
1: No problems then?
6: No. Things couldn't be hunky-dory.
1: I thought I heard, raised voices.
6: It's quite an amusing thought, isn't it? Having a blazing row with yourself.
4: Hit the wall! Go on! Hit the wall! Come on! Yeah! Yeah! Can you shut up, Rimmer? Some of us are trying to sleep!
6: Obviously, we have professional disagreements. But, I mean, nothing with any side to it. Nothing malicious.
4: Shut up, you dead git!
6: Excuse me a second, listen, will you?
4: Stop your foul whining, you filthy piece of distended rectum!
6: Lister, there's no point in concealing it anymore. Rimmer and me, we've had a bit of a tiff. Nothing major, but it goes without saying.
4: It was his fault!

0: miles from Earth, deep in the heart of the solar system, and you fancy a curry? Then why not drop in at the Titan Taj Mahal Indian restaurant? Enjoy the finest tandoori cuisine at 1/5 gravity. Just a short space walk from this cinema.
1: Shut up! Oh, will you stop doing that? I'm trying to watch the film!
2: I'm only eating. No, eating's when the food goes in your mouth.
3: Yeah.
4: What's on?
3: Orson Welles, Citizen Kane.
4: There's no smoking on this side. You should be sitting over there.
3: Nobody's complaining.
4: Yes, they are. I am. So would you kindly move to the proper designated smoking area for the convenience of other patrons?
3: What, he hates the films?
4: Me? No. Did a film course at night school. Citizen Kane, eh? That's Orson Welles. Nah, that's Citizen Kane, all right. Unmistakable.
3: Why are you here? Where's your wife?
4: Don't ask me. He's nothing to do with me anymore. Last time I saw him, he was redoing my paintwork, changing it from military grey back to ocean grey. He's quite mad. Mister? Cat? Excuse me, I can't see.
3: Shh.
4: Excuse me, I can't see through the back of your stupid, curly-haired, sticky-out-eared head.
3: Can I watch the film?
1: Yeah.
4: Move.
5: Look, I just happened to choose a seat at random. If you're unhappy with your seat, I suggest you move.
4: Right.
5: Now, where shall I sit?
4: No, that's a nice seat.
5: Look at this, Mr. Maturity.
3: Will you two guys just grow up?
4: Two? I think there's only one immature person around here. We all know who it is.
6: Hello! Who do you think you are, old Rimmer?
7: This can't go on. One of you's just got to go.
4: Yes, him. Look, it's crystal smegging clear which one of us has got to go.
5: Yes, you! Look, I was here first. I nursed Listy through those early delicate days.
4: Look, we are identical. We're exactly the same person. Only you're mentally unstable.
7: Ippy-dippy, my spaceshippy, on a course so true. Past Neptune and Pluto's moon, the one I choose is you.
4: Excellent, excellent decision, Listy. Turn him off. And the one you end on is the one who stays, yeah?
7: It's you, Rimmer.
4: Wait a minute. Just hold your horses. Hang on.
7: It's your own fault, Rimmer. If you'd have given me Kachowski's hologram, none of this would have happened. You made the bed. You lie in it. Drive room, 10 minutes.
4: Drive room, 5 minutes. I don't believe it. I mean, ippy-dippy today.
7: I want you out.
4: What have I said?
7: Just out.
4: There's precious little entertainment on this ship. I mean, if you can't attend the odd execution, what have you got left?
7: Out, come on!
8: Don't forget to write.
4: You great Nancy. Lister.
7: Fancy a drink?
9: Oh, I didn't know you had any medals. What are they?
4: 3 years long service, 6 years long service, 9 years long service. 12 years long service.
9: Come on, just one drink.
4: I'll have a whiskey.
7: Holly, give him a whiskey.
10: How would you like it?
4: Straight. With ice and lemonade, a cherry and a slice of lemon.
7: Another?
4: And another. And another. Make it double.
9: So, what's all this gazpacho soup business? What's it all about?
4: I suppose now I'm doomed, I can tell you. Gazpacho soup. It was the greatest night of my life. I'd been invited to the captain's table. I'd only been with the company 14 years. 6 officers and me. They called me Arnold. We had gazpacho soup for starters. I didn't know gazpacho soup was meant to be served cold. I called over the chef. and I told him to take it away and bring it back hot. He did. The looks on their faces still haunt me today. I thought they were laughing at the chef, when all the time they were laughing at me as I ate my piping hot gazpacho soup. I never ate at the captain's table again. That was the end of my career.
7: Oh, come on. Anyone could have made that mistake.
4: If only they'd mentioned it in basic training. Instead of climbing up and down ropes and crawling on your elbows through tunnels, if only just once they'd said, gazpacho soup is served cold, I could have been an admiral by now. Instead of a nothing, which is what I am, let's face it.
7: Oh, come on. You're not a nothing.
11: He is.
4: You're right.
11: I know I'm right.
4: I never got off the bottom rung. And you know why? Because I didn't have the right knobby parents. I bet Todd Hunter was served gazpacho soup the moment he was on solids. No, I bet he was breastfed with it. One side gazpacho soup, the other side freely dispensing chilled champagne.
7: Is this going to go on all day? I thought he was going to get wiped.
4: Yes, go on, turn me off. Go on, turn me off. Get rid of me.
7: I've already done it. I wiped the other one.
4: What? You wiped me? When?
7: Just before you came in.
4: And you let me stand here and bare my soul?
7: Yeah. You see, I wanted to find out about gazpacho soup, and I knew you wouldn't tell me.
4: Well, of course I wouldn't tell you. You'd make my life a hell with gazpacho soup jokes for the rest of my life.
7: Rimmer, I promise, I swear, I will never, ever mention this conversation again. And when I swear, I mean it.
4: You promise?
7: I promise.
4: You swear absolutely?
7: I swear absolutely that I promise that I will never mention gazpacho soup again.
4: All right. You're a bit of a slob, Lister, you know, but when it comes down to it, you keep your word. This time I'm going to believe you. Let's go for another drink.
7: Super.

0: You know, cats have minds of their own. 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They really do know what they like. Tibby, Tibby, Tibby.
1: 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And Tabby, she's happier than ever. She likes both the Kitty Cat dinners.
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2: 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Episode 6, Elgar Writes.
3: Elgar! Breakfast gong! Where are you? suit yourself, it's only going to get drier. The days are wasting. Work to be done, Jenny Murray to be shouted at, or whatever the new one's called. Why do they have to change things all the time? Oh, there you are. Are you being fed somewhere else? Right. Let's examine the state of the finances. Yeah, well, might as well check the inbox first. I know you don't like the email noise, but... You're being remarkably tolerant this morning, Elgar. That's usually the cue for clawing the carpet. Right, what do we have here? Good news about Ed. Worth a look. Do you realise how widespread Ed is? Erectile dysfunction. Now... Oh, really? What else? Why not become a writer? How long have you got? Next. Dearly most beloved one. You see, Elgar, they don't do themselves any favours at all. Beloved with two L's, lowercase o. I mean, really, the standards of literacy among the third world criminal classes are becoming quite deplorable. Which reminds me, online banking. Hi, Mr. E. Reardon. Need a loan? No, I don't. Certainly not from a cartoon elephant. Happen to have been quite prudent lately. And... Oh, for God's sake!
4: Yes, sir. What can the bank do for you today, dear sir?
3: Well, I see from your sash that you'd love to help.
4: That's right. That's what we're here for. All got to help each other out these days.
3: Indeed. So, I wonder if you might show me to the manager's office. He's not busy rehearsing a Busby Barclay routine for your next television commercial.
4: If you'd just like to take a seat here and we'll try and sort out your little problem. Excuse me.
3: Well, Shahid, my first problem is I don't really want to discuss this on a stool in public. What happened to the privacy of those offices with the carpet going up the walls?
4: So, was it a loan issue you wanted to discuss in private? Because, I mean, not being funny, but you look like you might be coming up for redundancy.
3: No, I'm not. And the issue is that I'm being prevented from paying off a 30 pence deficit on my current account from my business account online.
4: Yeah, because that would be below the minimum online transfer amount, which is £1. But I'm glad to hear that you're using our paper-free banking service, because it saves a lot of trouble.
3: Yeah, well, it might save you a lot of trouble.
4: Well, that's right, as well as being environmentally friendly. So, here's your I'm being kind to the planet badge.
3: Look, Shahid, can I just give you the 30 pence?
4: We don't have a facility for doing that. I can't just put 31 pences in the computer, can I? I'll tell you what you do, sir. As you're late settling the outstanding balance, you have now incurred a £20 penalty. However, if you just pay that online, it'll take you over the £1 threshold, end of problem.
3: Yeah, except I'd be £20 poorer.
4: But you wouldn't be if you had an overdraft facility.
3: Right. Can I have one, please?
4: No.
3: Why not?
4: I'm afraid there's insufficient activity in the account. You see, there's nothing really in it for us, is there? Especially in the current climate. Why don't we have a look at your business account?
3: Well, I wouldn't bother. There's even less activity in there. Until I sell the novel, of course.
4: Tell you what, sir. Have you considered a high-interest savings account? Because, like, every time you get your wages, you could save a bit towards that holiday of a lifetime. Or a new sofa.
3: Yes, I'm starting to understand the principle of this modern-day Micawberism. Annual banking income from the taxpayer, $75 billion plus obscene bonuses. Result, happiness. Customer expenditure, 30 pence, not including bag. Result, sheer thoroughgoing asininity of the first water.
4: Would you be interested in our counselling service?
3: No.
4: Not a problem. Anything else I can help you with today there, sir?
3: Wednesday. My offer to work off the debt to the bank by providing them with higher quality aphorisms to print on their free pens was also rebuffed. Hard to believe that use me, don't chew me was thought somehow superior to the ineffably more elegant and pithier scribble, don't nibble. By happy contrast, I found on my return an encouraging response from the dearly most beloved one email correspondence. I had sent them a corrected proof version of their fraudulent appeal, along with a suggestion that they might have more success with the gullible if they used better English. Well, let's see what our fishing friends have to say, Elgar. Very prompt, I must say. Thanks, and that, Ed, for the write-in in it, because our English is like well-minging. Well, clearly a more courteous class of swindler than the bank. My dear sir or madam. The impecunious, educated Victorian gentleman could often make a comfortable living teaching English to the children of the Empire's aristocracy. I see no reason why an honest crust shouldn't be earned by offering the same service to those unlettered citizens of the far-flung criminal world on which the sun never sets. A sort of Anna and the King of Spam, with myself as the Deborah Carr figure. While fishers are able to reproduce the logos of financial institutions with admirable verisimilitude, their clumsy, apostrophe-ridden requests for passwords and memorable dates must surely fail to part even the dullest fool from his money. And were you to set your sights on the banking world, I would esteem it an honour to help in whatever way I can. In return for a remittance commensurate with your success. I remain, as ever, your obedient servant, yours, etc., Ed Reardon, brackets, author, and send. Right. A couple of hours on the novel, and then a swim. Let's see what we've got. Decide on name for hero. Tim? No. Givin. Not that many Wilfreds around these days. What about...

0: What?
1: Oh, Doc. Oh, I must have just drifted off for a minute. Fireworks.
2: Are you all right, Elgar?
1: You're normally under the bed by now. What's the matter, old chap?
3: Now everybody dressed up.
4: Sorry, I'm late, everybody. Held up by revellers thronging the streets.
2: Bloody festivals. There's something every week, huh? What's this one? Shawadi Wadi?
3: It's Diwali, Stan.
2: Why can't we stick to the proper ones? What's wrong with wit? If you want a celebration, goes for nothing these days.
4: I think we writers have a duty to acknowledge these seasonal mileposts, as Larkin did in Wits and Weddings. I agree, Holocaust Day weddings didn't have quite the same ring to it.
3: It's diversity, though, Diwali. I think it's all lovely.
2: Surrey used to play knots at Trent Bridge at Whitson. Now, look, you don't know where you are.
4: So, I was thinking that in tonight's class, we might discuss the significance of names and how they have the power to resonate in a work of fiction. Well, perhaps you could start us off. Very quiet this evening.
3: I know. I've had a bit of a tragedy.
2: She's had her dog put down.
3: Stan, he's gone across the Rainbow River.
5: A what?
4: Yes, Olive, this is a poetic reference that escapes us.
3: It's where pets go to when they pass on to the other side.
2: Or when their owners want to go to their nieces for the weekend.
5: I'm not saying that didn't have a bearing on it, but it had to be done. First off, he went deaf, then suddenly he couldn't move.
3: Oh, he could, you know, Pearl. He'd have been bounding across the meadow.
2: What meadow?
3: The one that leads to the Rainbow River. Haven't you seen the website?
4: Ah, so it's an online myth, is it? Would I be right in thinking there's a whiff of Americana about this conceit?
3: But the Rainbow River is for pets of all nations and religious beliefs. It knows no boundaries.
4: So it too is committed to diversity. Is this helping at all, Pearl?
5: Not really, because his eyesight were going too. I'm not sure he'd have found his way out of the meadow. They just hurtled about, bashing his head on the hedge.
4: Yeah, I think this is where the grieving owner has to take a leap of faith, Pearl, and believe that the pet is travelling to a better place. Travelling spelt with one L, of course. But tell me, how did you find out that Alfie was deaf?
5: He stopped coming when I called him for his dinner.
2: Did you think about bursting an empty crisp packet behind his head?
4: I'm a bit worried about Elgar, my cat, who seems to be displaying some of the same symptoms.
2: I've got a klaxon. Keep it on the hall table for when carol singers come. One blast on that through the letterbox and it clears the porch before they even get to the end of Bethlehem.
3: That doesn't sound very Christmassy.
2: I know, that's the idea. You can borrow it if you like.
4: Thank you, Stan.
2: But I'd need it back before Halloween.
4: Ah, so you did hear that, Elgar. No, I see. It was just excitement at seeing the cheese and onion fragments on the floor. Diagnosis inconclusive. I don't want to have to resort to Stan's hooter. That would just be cruel. Let's see. Deafness in cats. See if there's anything. Tuesday and Wednesday. I find myself not so much crossing the Rainbow River to paradise, but passing through a cat flap in the gates of hell. Feline deafness is a relatively widespread occurrence, but not nearly so common as the number of mawkish, anthropomorphic blogs purporting to be written in the voice of the sufferers themselves. I couldn't resist replying to several of the most cloyingly offensive, under the protection, of course, of a pseudonym. Hey, get over it, Balthazar. Litter happens, right? Next time, get a ball that won't roll under the front step. Cheers, Elgar. And you know what, Princess Pretty Paws? Get yourself spayed. You need to stay in more. All the best. Elgar. Rather enjoying this. Now then, cat's hearing aids. Oh, £300. Are we absolutely sure we need this, Elgar? Elgar! Still nothing. Right. Hello, Ping. Now, look, I've decided I'm prepared to accept commercial reality and write an episode of Merlin for television. Summer solstice special, whatever they want.
6: I can't think about that now, Ed.
4: Too soon? Fair enough. All right, what about an episode of Kingdom? I could do one of them in my sleep on the train home.
6: Ed, it's been cancelled.
4: Really? I expect there'll be a replacement bus service giving time for about 2 episodes.
0: Ed, shut up. I'm in the middle of a major crisis. It's like full on...
4: Really that serious? Worse than when you committed to go to 2 beach weddings on the same day, on different continents.
0: No, not that bad, obviously. But Felix has just lost £5 million of the agency's money.
4: Is that a lot? I'm afraid that anything over 4 figures is meaningless to me.
0: It's not meaningless. It's all disappeared from the client's account. Repeat fees, royalties, income from downloads, merchandising, T-shirts, Lego characters.
4: Right, well, as little of that affects me, I'll let you get on.
0: Yes, thank you. I've been trying to get you to do that for like 100 years.
2: Where is he?
0: Oh, hi, Jazz. Yeah, Ed, that idea should work really, really well. I'll get onto the Merlin guys this afternoon. Three of the producers used to live in my house.
4: Oh, good.
2: Pink, I've got to talk to Felix now.
0: I think he's in a really important meeting with the accountant.
2: Good. I want to know what's happened to my Legoland money. I spent 8 days of my life shooting that commercial, and half of that was kneeling down.
4: Oh, never mind. I'm sure the grand jury at Cannes will recognise the hardship you suffered in the service of art.
2: Why are you looking so pleased with yourself, Reardon? Ping, you haven't given him my £400,000 by mistake.
0: No, Jazz, the money's... Well, it's...
2: No, you're not going to say it's in the post, are you? It doesn't even exist anymore.
4: Well, surely they have a pillar box in Legoland, Jazz.
2: Oh, they do, actually. And very realistic it is. Felix!
4: So, how did Felix lose all this money?
0: Fishing.
4: Ah, is that what a weekend on the banks of the Tweed costs now? Should have come to Berkhamsted. I could have fixed him up with a spot on the canal towpath for, £1.5 million. Use of stool and transistor radio thrown in.
0: No, fishing meaning giving away all his bank details and his first prep school and matron's maiden name.
4: I'm surprised Felix could remember all that.
0: Only because I wrote it all down and pinned it inside his waistcoat. But the email was so convincing.
4: He managed to open an email, did he?
0: Yeah, I wrote those instructions on the back of his hand. I mean, it looked totally kosher. Proper letterhead, all like grammatically spelt, da da da. And it had, "We remain as ever, your obedient servants," on the sign-in page.
4: Did it now? Well, that's very clever of, whoever it was, whichever African country it was. But this fraud sounds like some sort of inside job. I mean, they'll probably never catch the perpetrators. Felix would just have to put it down to spilt milk. Shame.
2: End of the day, Felix.
6: Ah, my dear Jazz, there's absolutely nothing to worry about. It's the, merest blip.
4: A £5 million blip.
2: You told me it was only half that, Felix.
6: We need a hit, that's all, and we've never failed to find one yet. So I'd like to take you to the Connaught, Jazz, and we can puff out our chests over lunch at the success that awaits us.
2: How are you going to pay for this, Felix? Because I'm not.
6: Well, Ping's going to be very kind indeed and lend me whatever's in her purse.
0: But I've only got a couple of hundred.
4: Well, don't be so hard-hearted, Ping. They can have a set menu.
6: Oh, I don't like the sound of that at all. I'd better have your Coots card again, Ping.
4: Friday. The dearly beloved internet swindlers seem to have surpassed themselves in relieving the undeserving rich of their not very hard-earned money to the tune of what my free but still frankly overpriced newspaper believed ran into many hundreds of millions of pounds. However, their orthographical improvement did not appear to be matched by their sense of duty or fair play. There is such a thing, beloved ones, as honour among thieves, and I would expect you to fulfil those obligations by paying, shall we say, a 10% commission into my bank account. Numbers and details herewith appended, in recognition of my services. I remain your obedient servant, Ed Reardon, son of Beryl Reardon, nay Collinson. Memorable word, residuals. Nothing wrong with your claws, Elgar. Or indeed your weight. You've come to check up on your blog. All right. Let's see whose fur you've rubbed up the wrong way today. But then I really must get on with the novel. With a little help from his owner, Elgar's trenchant postings on the Moggy Sphere have provoked a gratifying response. 438 replies. Building up. Hey, Elgar, you da man. Like your style, furry guy. Hi, Elgar. I'm 4 years old, single, and looking for Mr. Wright. Meow's about sharing a saucer of milk. Hey, Elgar, any chance of getting your human to take a photo of you tapping the keys? Oh, for heaven's sake. Right. Can we please dispense with the asinine delusion about our so-called humans? Get off, Elgar. Who's writing this? I'll show it to you when I've finished.
1: For the last time, we do not choose our owners. Why else would we endure names like Mrs. Snuffington and appear on websites getting our heads cutely stuck in goldfish bowls and playing with remotes? Not that there's anything worth pressing any of the buttons to watch. Does that sound a bit too like me? No, I think it's a fair point. The humans are in charge. That's the deal. So wake up and smell the coley. Yours, Elgar. Send. No, I haven't got time to do rewrites, Elgar. The virtual world's all very well, but the reality is that your human has no money, no food, and needs to find a source of income. So, I'm going out. I said I'm going out. This could get very irritating indeed if we have to spend the rest of our lives together like this. Joe Orton got off lightly. Yes, I'd like to know where in the hospital I should go to sell one of my kidneys, please. No, I'm deadly serious.
7: Oh, sorry. I was looking at something on the computer. What was it again?
1: I need to sell one of my kidneys.
7: Bit old to be a student, aren't you? Oh, if I had a pound for everyone who comes in asking that.
1: Actually, I was hoping to raise rather more than that.
7: Always the same this time of year. Loan repayments. I'll tell you what I tell them. You can't sell your organs in this country. It's illegal. Sorry. Now, I've got to get on. Oh, have you seen this, Sal? It's so cheeky, isn't it?
1: Well, look, can you take my kidney out anyway? I can share it with my cat for supper.
7: You've got a cat? He's not called Elgar, is he?
1: How do you know?
7: So you named him after the one with the blog? Look, sorry, you can't come round this side, OK?
1: How did you find out about this blog?
7: Rheumatology put us onto it. Actually, the whole hospital's reading it. They're 200 behind on the flu jabs. I think Elgar should stand for Parliament.
1: Really? Well, I suppose you'd make a better communicator than most of them. Do you know, I heard an anythink in Prime Minister's questions the other day.
7: Yeah, and he wouldn't fiddle his expenses either.
1: No, I wouldn't go that far. Still, gratifying to know that one has gone viral, to use a term I'm sure you're familiar with here.
7: Have you thought about taking part in clinical trials? They pay you to go to sleep. I've got a leaflet from one of the companies somewhere.
1: I've no doubt that'll appeal to the students. Probably get a degree in it these days. Double starved first for having a bit of a ziz.
7: You sound just like Elgar. Do you want this leaflet?
1: No, thank you. I need to go and talk to my agent.
8: OK, thanks for your call, Cindy. Oh,
1: wrong number, Ping. You don't usually talk to someone with a normal name.
8: Shut up, Ed. Felix, Cinderella says Pixar can do 6 million, but only if Ben Elton agrees to write it.
9: Pixar, great. That's one baseball cap I haven't got yet.
6: You see, Gaz, I told you something would turn up.
9: Yeah, it's not on my head yet, Felix.
6: I remember 1992, the cover was absolutely bare. Harry Starkers, until that cancer diary man fell into our laps just in time for the Christmas market. Glad tidings all round.
1: Well, I've got a project on the go at the moment that might well help the agency out of its hole.
6: Oh, how very generous.
8: Yeah, there's a truffle jar over there for loose change, Ed. No potatoes. They're not legal now.
6: Do you know, Tom Stoppard chipped in £1 million when he heard the chateau was under threat. People have been so kind, but it looks as though it won't be even necessary now.
9: And we'd better go and talk about my per diems, Felix.
6: Of course. High time you had another speedboat.
9: And another glass of fizz.
6: Ping, let me know when you've tracked down our mysterious offer. My money's still on David Hare.
8: Hi. Can I speak to Will Self, please? It's Ping from Felix Jeffrey Associates. Oh, God, well, that was the most brilliant Albanian cleaners accent I've ever heard. They should have you back on Shooting Stars. It's been rubbish since you left.
1: Actually, can you tell him it was rubbish when he was on it, too?
8: Oh, shut up, Ed. Listen, selfie mate, settle an office argument. Is it you writing that awesome cat vlog, Elgar?
1: Well, I can settle that for you, Pig. It's me.
8: Brilliant, isn't it? I mean, whoever it is going to make a stack, like, literally whatever's next size up from a shed.
1: It's me.
8: No, I've tried Salman. Oh, well, that's a good idea. Yeah, the guy who wrote the monkey book. Oh, thank you. Yeah, bye.
1: Ping, Elgar is my cat.
8: You've got a cat?
1: Well, you send us both a Christmas card every year, signed by the whole agency.
8: Oh, we have people do that for us. Work experience kids in the summer.
1: Nevertheless, you see before you the author of the Elgar blog. So, 6 million from Pixar, eh? I'd say take it.
8: Felix, jazz, bad news.
4: Some of the greatest literary successes in the Pantheon have arrived uninvited in the creator's imagination. An unexpected but welcome guest at the dinner table of world literature. T.S. Eliot, for example, took a break before the third and the four quartets, cleansing his palate with Old Possum's Book of Practical Cats. A very similar situation to my own. The as yet untitled novel with its so far unnamed hero being set aside for the jeu d'esprit that is Elgar's blog. The prospect of Hollywood millions conjured up glamorous images of shopping at Sainsbury's in daylight hours, instead of waiting till closing time when they give away the rotten food out the back. A hearing aid for Elgar? Possibly even some cosmetic surgery for him and myself, ready for the red carpet walk from the limo to the Oscars ceremony. Though needless to say, my agents were on hand to keep my sandaled, but not yet pedicured, feet firmly on the ground.
0: More bad news, Felix. I just saw Ben Elton's tweet. He's going to be walking across Antarctica till the BAFTAs.
6: Oh, dear.
1: Oh, well, it'll just have to be the real author, then.
9: Don't be ridiculous. We need a top-class writer to develop this. Come up with some adventures.
1: Why don't you give Alan Titchmarsh a call?
8: Yay!
6: Well, thank God somebody's on the ball this morning.
1: I wasn't being serious. In any case, I own the rights. How did you find out about Elgar, anyway?
0: Araminta in accounts came across it while she was looking for her horoscope. It said she could soon be on her way to La La Land, and it's come to pass.
9: That name will have to go for a start. Elgar, that'll mean squat to the vital 14-18 demographic.
1: Well, it won't mean anything to anyone until you pay me for the rights.
6: Oh, really? Moo, moo, moo. A ping. Purse.
1: Well, I don't want cash. I want a proper buyer faxed into my account like an authentic writer. Not a gardener or a game show panellist.
9: Ah, I've got it. Scally cat. He's a scouse cat with a bit of mischief about him. Yeah. And we'll get Ringo to do the voice.
6: Oh, excellent, Jazz. We'll send the hamper round this afternoon.
1: Well, you needn't bother until you've paid me first, because it's my idea, my cat. Elgar belongs to me.
9: Wrong. Scally belongs to the world.
6: And any life-supporting planets yet to be discovered. Don't forget that, Jazz.
9: Exactly. Scally in space.
8: Just sign this waiver, Ed.
10: Yes, sir. What can the bank do for you today, there, sir?
11: Right, Shahid. Up on the stool again, is it?
10: Yes, sir. If you wouldn't mind popping yourself back off the stool till we've verified your details, then we can initiate a chat.
11: Very well. Here's my debit card, and that's rather the problem. It seems to have been stopped, and it really shouldn't have been, because there's a substantial amount of money in there for my latest movie deal.
10: You gave up on the novel, did you? Oh, yeah, £4,000, sweet.
11: Exactly, so I was wondering why the bank refuses to allow me to draw money out, because, to be perfectly blunt...
10: Just pop yourself back on the stool.
11: Yeah, right. So, to be perfectly blunt, this is my money, not the bank's. And, you know, I don't want to have to move my account to Coutts, but I will unless this is rectified immediately.
10: Yeah. And what has happened, right, is there's been unusual activity on the account. Mm-hmm. No, you're not allowed to look at the screen. Just stay, as I say, on the stool. Mm-hmm.
11: Well, look, I bought my cat a hearing aid. I paid to have it fitted.
10: No. What's alerted our fraud department is not what you've done with the money. I mean, you're a customer. That is totally your decision. But it's the fact that you've got £4,000 in there. I mean, I'm not being funny, but that is unusual, according to our records.
11: So, I'm now being penalised for having too much money, is that right?
10: No, but you see, there's this thing called phishing, right?
11: Yes, I'm aware of that.
10: Which you've probably never heard of.
11: I have, actually.
10: And it's not sitting on the towpath with a rod and that.
11: I know.
10: And what they do, these common, is get all your details. They're getting better at that. I don't know if someone's been teaching them proper English or what. Then, they pay some money in to check they've got the details right, then they clean you out.
11: Well, this obviously doesn't apply to me. I've got the receipt for both the shoes and the deaf aid. Here, see? So, can you just reactivate the card?
10: No, we can't do that, sir. Card's been cancelled. For your protection, can't be too careful. But the good news is we're popping a new one in the post, special delivery.
11: Well, what am I supposed to do for cash till then?
10: Well, you got any, like, friends or acquaintances you could borrow money off?
11: No!
10: That's a shame. Oh, sorry, sir. I have to go now. We've got a staff huddle. Anything else I can help you with?
11: No.
10: Well, you enjoy the rest of your day now, sir.
11: No, you enjoy the rest of your day.
1: Right, Elgar. You'll be pleased to hear that I... Well, you'll be pleased to hear anything, I expect. It's very discreet, isn't it? Anyway, you'll be pleased to hear I've played hardball with your contract and we've retained control over your coat. Well, I wasn't having them turn you orange. Don't want anyone to think we're muscling in on Garfield's territory. And you're not going to be blue.
4: Tom and Jerry did that one to death. Anyway, they were somewhat one-dimensional characters, if truth be told. Yes, I know you're hungry for your dinner, but we have to wait until Daddy's new debit card's arrived. Special delivery. Yes, it is. Very special. Our passport to a weekend of gluttony. Sure, it should be here by now. Perhaps if I waited at the end of the street. No, what's this? Sorry we missed you. What? Please allow 48 hours before collecting from sorting office. But I've been in all morning. How can I not have heard that?
12: No.
4: Oh, give it a rest, Elgar. Where's your off switch?
13: Ed Reardon's Week starred Christopher Douglas, Stephanie Cole, John Fortune, Philip Jackson, Rita May, Barunkar O'Shaughnessy, Nicholas Sanderson, Paul Sharma, and Geoffrey Whitehead. It was written by Christopher Douglas and Andrew Nichols. The producer was Dawn Ellis.
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1: Welcome again. Tonight I shall be speaking about how to increase the amount of time you spend at leisure and also how to improve the quality of that time. I'm joined as usual by Debbie Isett, who put the Deb in debate, and Gordon Kennedy, who put the Donkey Dong in Gordon Kennedy. Now, Gordon, you always strike me as someone who's very relaxed.
2: Well, I find that chanting has changed my life.
1: Chanting doesn't change anything by itself. Demonstrations teach us that you have to set fire to some cars to really make a difference. On with the program. The first section of tonight's talk about maximizing your leisure is subtitled How Not to Work. One obvious way not to work is to be a member of the royal family. It does seem, however, that members of the royal family get bored with having nothing to do. Prince Edward and Sophie Wessex-Baxter attempted to hold on to careers in PR, but somehow managed to become hated by their own profession. It seems odd that PR people have a pecking order and that they feel entitled to look down on anybody. But I suppose public relations has its own code of ethics, and to ordinary, decent PR people, the Wessexes were nonces, the lowest of the low, kept in a segregated wing of Soho. Of course, Prince Charles has never even attempted a career. He just waits patiently and in hope that one day he'll get a shot at the title. So bored is he that he spends his days firing off indignant letters to the government. He'd think he'd have his hands full writing to his local papers. He lives in enough places. But instead, he writes to the government, railing against one thing and another. Political correctness is one of his bugbears, and I have to wonder what people mean when they say they are against political correctness. Do they mean that we should revert to calling black people savages and disabled people freaks? And isn't there a kind of right-wing political correctness, whereby the idiot spawn of incestuous German robber barons gets to be called your Royal Highness? Herein lies a problem with becoming a member of the royal family. The talent for being born privileged is hereditary. And if you do marry in, your future in it isn't guaranteed, as the experience of previous royal wives shows. It's a precarious profession, subject to fickle favour and fortune. It's feast or famine, interspersed with vomiting and colonic irrigation. There is guaranteed wealth, but these women already come from backgrounds that guarantee wealth and light toil, if any. So they must see it not as a new start, but as a promotion, unlike most of us who would see it as the ultimate in early retirement. Which brings me on to my next suggestion for not working, which is to retire.
2: Hold on, Jeremy, before you move on, we've just had an email from ex-royal butler Paul Burrell.
1: Ooh, go ahead.
2: Yeah. Dear BBC, I'm probably better placed than anyone living to tell the inside story of none other than the royal family themselves. I remember one time me and the Queen were playing pool in the pub, and she said, "You know, Polly, mind if I call you Polly, there are times when I'd like to run off like Audrey Hepburn in Roman Holiday." After we made frenzied animal love, she told me how she'd been abducted by aliens, hired by agents of the Tsar, who told her of the dangers of anyone who knew Diana. Certain questions need answering. Who is Kaiser Soze? Why were Anne's dogs so keen to get at those children in Windsor Great Park? What happened at the crash scene in Paris? And why was Diana's brain removed before Prince Charles proposed to her? Any chance of a few quid? Your humble servant, Paul Burrell.
1: What does he do now, by the way?
3: After Diana died, he opened a florist.
1: Oh, I wondered what had happened to all those flowers. Anyway, we were talking about retirement. Unfortunately, the government is not content with the fact that the British work the longest hours in Europe. It looks as though most of us are going to have to keep working well past 65. We'll finally have time to relax when we have just enough strength to dissolve a Werther's original if we keep our mouths closed and the heating up full. I suppose you might argue that being infirm to the point of leisure is a kind of relaxation, but most of us would like to have enough energy to enjoy retirement, and the videos in the post office don't bode well. I mean, stair lifts are fun, but they're hardly Alton Towers. And you get more of a workout lying at the bottom of the stairs pressing your panic button. That said, there are people of 70 who are fitter than I am now. Unfortunately, it's hard to repair the damage caused by years of neglect. Last year, I did my knees in. I had begun the year, as always, with a resolution. And what better thing for a drunk, middle-aged man with a family history of heart disease than decide than to go running for the first time in 11 years? I began by digging out my snuggliest sweat clothes, by which I mean clothes likely to produce a sweat rather than clothes bought from Gap. I put on some nice big bouncy trainers, hitherto only worn like the sweat clothes for getting the papers when I couldn't be asked to get dressed properly, and I set off. Mercifully, my heart didn't burst, but it was very grim indeed, and the next time was no easier. After 3 tries in 1 week, I had managed to knock a mile off my distance and was walking like Douglas Bader in a muddy field. Now, younger listeners might be thinking, who's Douglas Bader? Well, let me tell you. Douglas Bader was a hero of the RAF, the Red Army faction, also known as the Bader-Meinhof Group, which he founded with Ulrika Johnson. Suffice it to say, Bader had a funny walk, or at least he did in a musical biopic, Bader Bing, Bader Boom, starring Joe Pesci as Sir Bing Crosby, Sir Kenneth Branagh as Douglas, and Denise Van Damme as Ulrika. Anyhow, my knees, ankles and hips having fused into their sockets, I realised that if I was serious about running, I was going to have to do the warming up business, whether I wanted to or not. At 29, I could get away without stretching before a run. Once over 40, you can barely get away without stretching before a stretch. I also bought some of those stretchy supports from the chemists to hold my bones in. So the jogging bottoms now had a cosmetic role. As well as being nice and warm, they hid the fact that my legs were held together with elastic. But one day, my left knee just folded, swelled up, and a physio signed my discharge papers from the running community. So I was forced to give up before having to decide what I'd do when the weather got warmer, the dilemma being whether to swap sweatpants for shorts and reveal the tubi grip mummification of my lower limbs. I despise men who run bare-legged in cold weather. I know it's supposed to look very manly to belt round Tooting Beck Common in a sleeveless top and short shorts, but apart from the shoes, they look like Geordie lasses on a night out. As for women joggers, Debbie, I believe you've been looking at some of the latest sports fashions for women.
3: Yes, I've been looking at some of the best buys in women's sporting lingerie. Most of it's made in Malaysia, and it's very tight and brief because tiny hands can't sew larger garments. And I have to say, it's practical, sporty, liberating, and obviously designed by men.
1: What are those little cones?
3: Well, larger girls face the perennial problem of chafed nipples while running. So these are clever little nipple shields.
1: And they go inside the bra?
3: No, they just stick on with double-sided tape, and the tassels are attached with Velcro.
1: Oh.
3: Alternatively, you can choose this sports bra, which is chafe-free because of these rather clever peepholes. Here are our cycling shorts. They are tight, but there's plenty of give in this Lycra fishnet blend. Alternatively, here we have a rubber jogging thong with studded waistband and cling film gusset.
1: Do any of the garments take account of the danger of injury?
3: Oh, yes, indeed. This outfit is a nurse's uniform, ideal if you need to give mouth to mouth or spank somebody for not doing their warm-up exercises like a good boy. Again, Velcro fastening, so when you're too hot, it quickly pops off to reveal a black leather athletic basque with Lenny Riefenstahl motif.
1: See, women should, of course, wear what they like. It's really not for a man to assume that a woman is making a statement by wearing a revealing item of clothing.
3: Exactly. So your best bet is to wait for another woman to make the comment and then agree.
1: Right. Now, of course, there are other things you can do to stay fit. Any man in a relationship knows the words,
3: if you need some exercise, you can take all your belongings to the dump.
1: The best way to stay fit is to incorporate exercise into your routine. Instead of driving to the car wash, walk there briskly and try and catch some suds in a bucket to bring home. Instead of using the lift, buy an ice pick and climb up the front of the building. Put a brick in each slipper. You'll feel taller and more confident, and your shuffling gait will simulate the full body workout of cross-country skiing. And you don't need fancy equipment to exercise. Instead of dumbbells, I just have a tin of baked beans in each hand, although the juice runs through my fingers and most of the beans fall out during the bicep curl. Of course, beans are also a valuable source of fibre, and you increase that fibre content as you scrape them off the carpet and into the saucepan. Fibre is the key to healthy bowels and good for circulation. Whole wheat pasta not only dramatically increases the fibre content of a meal, but means that instead of tucking into an authentic Italian delight, you're eating something with the taste and texture of an unravelled sweater. Reducing your salt intake will lower your blood pressure by removing any excitement from the process of eating. Cutting out caffeine ensures that you'll get plenty of rest during the day. In other words, you have to balance present pleasure against future vitality, and you might decide that if a healthy retirement means eating rice cakes now, you'd rather chow down on both barrels of a 12-bore shotgun. But what about the financial implications of stopping work? Regular listeners to Money Box are joyless, petty, grasping Herberts. Who will be only too aware that private pensions are now synonymous with scandal, mis-selling and lost investment. But Gordon, I believe you've been looking at some of our options for providing for the future.
2: Now that's right, Jeremy. If you don't take out a private pension and you don't have an occupational one, you'll find it hard to subsist on the state pension, especially as it's going to be abolished. And you'll find it hard to retire early unless you take out some accident insurance and get lucky. The good news is, the increasing role of the private sector guarantees a dangerous future for most of us. Comprehensive air traffic control is being phased out, with passengers encouraged to take up private parachutes. And if it loses the strike, the fire brigade will be forced to offer reduced cover at night.
1: Presumably on the basis that although there are more fatalities at night, having a house full of smoke doesn't make any difference in the dark because you can't see anyway.
2: Exactly. However, some efforts are being made to improve the rolling stock on the railways. Virgin are bringing in tilting trains. These will not be able to operate at high speed, but will be able to do wheelies over the bits of the track maintained by Jarvis and Balfour Beatty.
1: Thank you, Gordon.
2: Not at all.
1: Of course, it's easiest to stop work when the decision isn't yours, but being made redundant isn't always as straightforward as you might think. You might think it's a question of an industry becoming uneconomic or obsolete or recognised as dangerous, but it's not that simple. Nuclear power has proved to be an expensive, perilous and unnecessary way of generating electricity. That's not to say I think nuclear power workers should be sacked. If they want to work, they could be usefully redeployed doing all kinds of useful things. For example, as pronunciation wardens, listening out for people who say nuclear and giving them a slap. The industry is kept going, not so much to produce electricity, but because of what are ostensibly its byproducts. Weapons-grade byproducts, such as plutonium, depleted uranium, sunny delight and so forth. And its apologists justify the industry because it doesn't produce carbon dioxide. Ooh. Say what you like about Dr. Crippen, he never used a soda stream. So what does provoke employers to lay off workers? Sometimes political considerations, as with the miners, but generally short-term profits. Call centres were the fastest growing employers in this country until recently. So why are there

0: short-term profits. Call centres were the fastest growing employers in this country until recently. So why are their staff now being made redundant? Not because they are in essence nuisance callers. I might feel glad if I knew that never again would anyone ring me asking me if I know how much I pay for my domestic home contents insurance. I mean, if I knew how much I pay for my domestic home contents insurance, I would kill myself. If that information were on the tip of my tongue. I'm glad you asked me that. I've been meaning to unburden myself of information for some considerable time. But no, I will still be subject to harassment by harassed cold-calling salespeople. It's just that now they will be in India, where not only are the wages lower, but people speak better English. But these exploited Indian workers are not even allowed to admit on the phone that they're in India. But next time you phone an emergency breakdown service and they take a really long time to show up, you'll know why. All in all, not working doesn't seem to be a very practical solution to the problem of maximising leisure. Perhaps we need to make better use of what leisure time we have. But what do we do with our weekends? Debbie, I imagine you love to shop.
1: Well, Jeremy, us girls love nothing better than a bit of retail therapy.
0: Oh, yes, I know what you like.
1: Yes?
0: Shop till you drop.
1: Yes, it sublimates all our thwarted hopes and aspirations.
0: Does it? Interesting. Well, that's not really the point I was making. The point I'm making is that shopping isn't actually very relaxing, especially when we are at an age when people aren't sure whether we're shopping for ourselves or for our children. I actually like Topshop, but if I buy stuff for myself, people assume I'm shopping for a fat teenager, and if I buy stuff for my daughter, they assume I'm a skateboarding transvestite who's too old to read the sizes on the label. Small wonder that as we get older, the lure of catalogue shopping takes over. Now, I'm not sneering at catalogues. Next is an excellent catalogue, for example. It's got the models there, and it gives you the chance to see what the clothes would look like if attractive people wore them. But even so, although we buy fewer clothes in shops as we get older, we still manage to spend the whole weekend shopping. Sundays we used to relax, bit of worship maybe, sacrifice a leg of lamb, and then watch the cruel sea. Now we go to Homebase and B&Q, and there's an important point of principle here, which is that you shouldn't do DIY at all because it's scabbing. That is skilled, two sugars please, city and guilds, tradesperson's work, and you are scabbing. If you truly, absolutely have to do something yourself, there are shops open Monday to Saturday. Real builders, merchants and hardware stores are never open on a Sunday. And they are magic kingdoms where wise and helpful people seek out anything you need. You go in and there's smoke comes out the back and a faint whiff of opium. And you can say, I need a raw plug that enables me to screw an elephant to a Rivita, and they will find it. Or if they can't find it, they will suggest an ostensibly competing store with the words, ask for Tony. In a way that suggests a fraternity bordering on organised crime. In fact, it's time the Brotherhood closed down the big DIY stores completely by making them an offer they can't assemble. Then we'd see no more adverts in which Neil Morrissey and Leslie Ash pretend to be a couple, mindlessly piloting giant trolleys through bleak canyons of grouting and sealant, buying lips that are too cumbersome to put together. Those adverts are particularly disturbing. Not only are they not a real couple, they are barely even a real TV couple. They are an advert couple, inhabitants of a world in which retiling the shower brings meaning to people's lives. What is the point in having a day off if you spend it doing other people's work, doing it badly and not being paid for it? If you really can't face the idea of enjoying Sunday, get a job stacking the bread counter at Sainsbury's, make a few quid and take the pressure off full-time shop workers who'd rather not work Sundays. In fact, what's worse than wasting your Sunday trying to do things you can't do is wasting the previous Sunday buying the materials. At least when you've cocked something up, you can say you've tried and then phone the plumber. The previous Sunday, all you did was traipse mournfully around desolate warehouse stores on the edge of town and the very edge of existence, buying the wrong bits from teenage moon calves. However, I mention bread because if

0: only trading involved fair pay and conditions and union membership, I would be heartily in favour of it. There was a time in this country when if you hadn't bought bread by Saturday lunchtime on a bank holiday weekend, you would have to go without until Tuesday. So, much of our precious leisure time was spent without a basic foodstuff. Once I had to make do with a box of Emogen rolls, not having made it to Presto in time. And all those adverts about low-cal bread being light were understated. The box was lighter than an empty box. And pushing a knife into a roll had the same effect as Buffy staking a vampire. Fragmentation, then dust, then nothing. 7 days shopping is a bind if you're a shop worker forced to do Sundays without overtime, but I have to say it's nice being able to buy bread on the Lord's Day. Communion wafers are insubstantial and tend to crumble when you spread cream cheese on them. But how did the Sabbath come about?
1: And God saw everything that he had made, and it was good. And the evening and the morning were the sixth day. Thus the heavens and the earth were finished, and all host of them. God ended his work which he had made, and he rested on the seventh day, and sanctified it, because that in it he had rested from all his work which God had created and made.
0: Terrible syntax, but still. The point is made. So we are told that God spent 6 days creating the world and was then knackered. But I'm not certain the job was finished. It might be that he ran out of dado rail and that Travis Perkins is shut on a Sunday and being a skilled tradesperson he wouldn't stoop to be in queue. Then he had a site job starting on the Monday, promised to finish Earth on the Saturday, but had a heavy night Friday and forgot. So he never did make good, which is a problem because he had already made evil. But there is a major flaw in this argument because in those days the Sabbath was on a Saturday. Shabbos, Shabbat. Christians decided to have it on Sunday because of the crucifixion, perhaps reasoning that if you can't buy timber and 6-inch nails, there's a chance any future executions of the Messiah might be stayed pending materials. But today it wouldn't work because the Romans could just go to World of Crosses on the Pearly Way and buy a self-assembly crucifix in a flat pack. After it had been done to Jesus, crucifixion acquired a bad name. Otherwise, they'd do it in Texas. It's a little known fact that George Bush wears a silver electric chair on a chain round his neck. But I digress. Given that we don't seem to be able to relax on weekends, what we really need is a holiday. Of course, we used to have more mini-holidays, days out, picnics. We went in for Sunday motoring, which meant eating those hard-boiled eggs with grey yolks you don't see anymore. Parked in a lay-by on the A3. We had an enormous black thermos flask with a handle that looked as though it should contain radioactive isotopes or frozen sperm. In the summer it held very dilute orange squash and ice cubes, and in the winter it held lukewarm vegetable soup that slipped down easily and slipped back up just as readily and completely unchanged. And in the summer we might go to the seaside, and I dimly remember picking krill and oil spill out of knitted trunks while the seagulls pecked my nan's eyes out. Bizarrely, after decades of the British trying to leave the country whenever possible and the entire countryside being shut down by foot and mouth 2 years ago, holidaying at home has had a big revival. Gordon, you've done a lot of work on TV travel shows. Have you noticed a trend back towards domestic holidays?
2: Yeah, too right. I mean, time was when you could swing a Barbados or a Nile cruise or deep sea fishing off the Florida Keys. Lately, it's been whitewater barge cruises on the Telford Canal, landscape spotting in East Anglia, and mountain rescue time-wasting in the Lake District.
1: We had a really nice British holiday for New Year. 100 of us hired a converted oyster weaver's hovel in Dunstable. And we all shared the cooking and the toilet, and it was really, really relaxing because none of us spoke to each other at all.
2: Oh, and stupidly, I agreed to go to a hotel just outside Glasgow for a murder mystery weekend. Of course, the detective got the wrong guy, beat the crap out of some poor foot spa salesman from Stockholm. He was only staying there in business, but ends up confessing to beating Elsie the scullery maid to death with the Tongan fertility symbol.
0: To be fair, we do have a beautiful country, but it's home, and sometimes you have to get away from home for a proper break. The trouble with the British, however, is that we're only good at enjoying ourselves at the expense of others, and I'm not talking about the royal family here. We have two possible reactions to an overseas holiday location. Either we want to experience nothing that is indigenous to the place and we tour the cafes of Amalfi in search of cornettos and spaghetti hoops, or we want to patronise it in the worst sense, to treat it as another cultural conquest, another notch on the suitcase. Many of us trot out the boast,
3: "We didn't want to do what the tourists do."
0: To which the only reply is,
1: "Well, why didn't you stay at home then, you miserable bastard?"
0: Middle-class people are the worst for this. Their holiday must always be some remarkable and fantastic adventure.
2: "Oh, we discovered this little village completely off the beaten track, not on the tourist trail at all, middle of nowhere, tiny, tiny place. I think it only appears once every 200 years. Lovely people, so friendly, tiny, tiny people, no bigger than your thumb, simple but happy. And he had this fantastic sort of ad hoc dining room carved out of volcanic lava that was still flowing. And he cooked us this wonderful meal. There was 8 or 9 courses. They gave us the wine and their local brandy. And they danced for us and had sex with us. And I think the whole bill came to £2 a head.
0: Point is, whether you go on holiday to visit bustling markets and beat down their already pitifully low prices, or to meet the real people as opposed to the ones everybody else sees who aren't real at all, you're still a tourist. Even if you had an amazing time and lived really naturally, apart from the all-important mechanical bird that got you there, you are a tourist. Even if you met people who live without electricity, despite their pleas for the government to connect them so they can have fridges and less food poisoning, you are still a tourist. You're just nosier than most. And if you travel for months and months and months, you're just a holiday maker who takes longer breaks than everyone else. And even then, you haven't seen that much. You say you took a year off to travel around the world. It takes a year to travel around the M25. And what does it mean to have seen something? I've seen a Rolls Royce, but really only scratched the surface. Right, well, it's nearly time to go. But I think we can fit in a couple of questions from the studio audience. If you've got any questions about finance or fashion or personal fitness, do speak into the microphone. Gentlemen in the front row.
4: If George Bush was a leisure activity, what would he be?
0: I think assisted suicide, really. There's a person at the back, there's a hand up. Sorry, you had to be someone at the back. You couldn't have been in the front row, could you?
5: No.
0: Did you try to get in the front row? Did you? You could have fought this lot, they don't look that hard.
6: What advice would you give to servicemen serving in the Gulf?
0: Try and get a gig on a fire station would be my thing. I'm annoyed with soldiers at the moment because they're sitting around saying, "Look at these fire stations." Well, except they're all Geordies. Look at these and Scousers. Look at these fire stations and other accents. And they're other parts were paid by members of the cast. They're saying, "Well, look at all these firefighters. Half the time they get paid, and half the time they're not fighting any fires." In which case, we should turn around to the soldier and say, "All right, then, you are only to be paid when you're actually killing people." In fact, no, we won't count when you're fighting in bars in Cyprus. You will only be paid as soldiers when you are defending the coastline of Great Britain against invasion, which hasn't happened since the 11th century, as I recall. So, any other questions at all? It's a lady there.
7: Okay, as you proved earlier, you're a great fan of sports. How would you sell the Olympic Games to the average non-sports fan taxpayer?
0: You're asking me. I get whiplash in rocking chairs, me. No, the place they should have the Olympics, it's got to be Manchester, isn't it? Because then the drugs thing wouldn't be an issue at all, would it? All the trainers would just be shot by the local deaners. Because you're moving in our territory, you know what I'm saying? I think they should have drugs in sport. You just shouldn't be able to choose what you're getting. Everyone gets a party bag. And you don't know what's going to be in it. I think that's enough, really. Enough of your damn questions. I didn't come here to be interrogated. Right. Well, it's nearly time to go. So, Cass, anything more from Paul Barrell?
2: No, but we've got a message from a conspiracy theorist. He reckons the Queen Mother's still alive.
5: What? No, that one could be true. Think about it. Royal Jubilee heading for disaster. Suddenly, massive wave of popularity for the royals because of the so-called death of the Queen Mum. All a bit too convenient, don't you think?
2: Absolutely. She's not dead. She's off in Brazil being cloned. There's no one in that coffin. Just a sweater stuffed with old tights and some sandbags.
5: Which is why they couldn't agree to Tony Blair's request to be photographed in the coffin with her.
0: Well, I'm glad you said that, not me. Good night, all.
8: Jeremy Hardy Speaks to the Nation was written by Jeremy Hardy and starred Debbie Isett and Gordon Kennedy, who have no choice but to do his evil bidding. Ultimate responsibility lies with the producer, David Tyler, and the programme was a positive production for the BBC, who endorsed all Mr. Hardy's views wholeheartedly.
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0: We present Brothers-in-Law, a radio adaptation by Richard Waring of the television series, which was based on the original book by Henry Cecil, starring Richard Briers with Richard Waring and John Glyn Jones. Episode 6, Special Damages, featuring this week's special guest, Patrick Cargill.
1: Oh, have you had enough, Sally?
2: Enough? Oh, good heavens. I haven't finished my spare ribs and they're still massive of rice. Won't you?
1: More rice? Sooner you and me.
2: Why?
1: What, putting on weight? A man gets a spare tire. A girl acquires curves.
2: Do you think I need curves?
1: Not from where I'm sitting, you don't. This isn't a straight line anywhere.
2: Gotcha.
3: Here you are, have a finished bath.
1: Oh, thank you. Could we have the bill, please?
3: Certainly, sir.
2: Look, I am right. It is tomorrow you're in court with another case.
1: Tomorrow it is. Appearing for the plaintiff, your learned friend, Mr. Roger Thursby. Silence in court.
2: Then what's happened? What's all this gay abandon the night before a case? Jen, by now, you're up to your ears in legal documents, black coffee and chewed fingernails.
1: I know. It's lovely, isn't it?
2: Roger, they've called the case off.
1: They haven't called the case off at all. It's on. It's on to the Bexford County Court. Just a nice train ride from town, just long enough to do a crossword.
2: What kind of a case can it be if you're going to do a crossword on the way to court? They generally have to stow you in the guard van because you want to plow through 18 law books.
1: Uh-huh. I'll tell you what kind of case it is, Sally. It's that rare and wonderful thing, a cast iron, watertight, stone bonk. Certainty.
2: What? But you told me yourself there's no such thing in law as a cast iron certainty.
1: One has turned up. Even to a layman, there can be no area of dispute.
2: Convince me.
1: Very well, Your Honor. I'm appearing on behalf of a street trader, a bloke who sells china and glass from a stall in Market Street. Now, on Thursday, the 6th of January last, a lorry ran into his stall and sent the china and glass flying. He's claiming £40 of the damages from the lorry driver's bug.
2: Well, go on.
1: Well, that's all there is. What can they say? Look, they say this is Market Street, you see, running along the tablecloth, see? You got it right. Now, it looks like Market Street, actually, with all the stuff to fill up with chopsticks. Now, this sugar bowl, see, represents my client's stall, right?
2: Mm-hmm.
1: And the sugar is all my client's china and glass ornaments, right?
2: Yes.
1: Now, the coffee pot's a lorry, see?
2: Yes.
1: That's a big lorry.
2: Mm-hmm.
1: Very big. Right. You watching it? Right.
2: Yes.
1: Here she comes down the street, and bash! Have I broken the sugar bowl?
2: No.
1: Oh, good.
2: Go on.
1: Where was I?
2: Bash.
1: That's right, bash. Now, bang goes 40 quid worth of china Alsatians and coloured wall plaques at Balmoral Castle. Right. Now, whose fault is it?
2: The lorry driver's, I suppose.
1: What do you mean you suppose? How can it be anybody else's? The stall is stationary. The lorry hit it.
2: Well, perhaps he couldn't help hitting it. Perhaps his brakes failed or he swerved to avoid an old lady.
1: But he didn't. After the noise had died down, he came over to the stall holder and in front of everybody said, "Sorry, mate, my fault. I misjudged the distance."
2: Really? Well, if it's as clear-cut as that, I don't see why the other side are bothering to fight the case.
1: Neither do I, frankly. And it honestly is as clear-cut as that. I mean, they might be disputing the amount of damages claimed, I suppose, but we're covered even there. The stallholder's got bills and invoices. You can't argue with a bill.
3: Your bill, sir.
1: Oh. Thank you. Yeah, thank you. Good Lord, we better make tracks. I've got to catch the 8:40 to Bexford tomorrow morning. Henry's giving me a lift to the station, by the way. Now, let's see how much it... Oh, my...
2: You want any help?
1: What? No. I'll manage somehow. But I just hope it isn't true what they say about Chinese meals.
2: What?
1: In an hour's time, you feel hungry again.

0: Oh, morning, Henry.
1: Good Lord, aren't you ready?
0: Yeah, just a spot more packing.
1: Packing? But you're coming back straight after the case. You don't need to take the bathroom scales.
0: Look, Henry, you never know. The case might drag on. I wouldn't like to have to spend the night in Bexford without,
1: Without what?
0: Well, my pajamas.
1: Pajamas? Couldn't you go to bed in the altogether?
0: Look, don't delay me, Henry.
1: Oh, no, of course not. The hotel might catch fire, mightn't it? We couldn't have Roger Thursby Barrister standing on a smoking windowsill clad only in a hand towel.
0: Henry,
1: yeah, how about these pajamas, the ones with a mandarin neck? They'd look good on a smoking windowsill.
0: Thank you. I have already packed my pajamas.
1: Only one pair?
0: What?
1: Well, surely you always change for breakfast. Anything else you need?
0: I can manage, thanks.
1: How are you off for pants?
0: I've packed a couple of pairs.
1: Two pairs? Oh, yes, thick and thin, I suppose, in case there's a cold snap.
0: Look, if you want... If you want to really help me, you get my toothbrush and toothpaste for the bathroom, will you?
1: Certainly. Aha! Now I know why you've cut such a self-assured figure these days.
0: What?
1: You've got the ring of confidence. Anything else you'd like while I'm out here?
0: No, thank you, no.
1: Baby powder? Mickey Mouse flannel?
0: You're in a very skittish mood this morning.
1: Yes, and like you, I have a very good reason.
0: Oh?
1: Well, you're on an easy wicket. I was clean bowled yesterday, so the waiting's over.
0: Oh, your case?
1: I was up against Chatfield, remember? Hugh Chatfield, who uses words like a rapier and causes equally painful incisions.
0: Yes, I was sorry to hear you lost.
1: Oh, I didn't so much lose as expire. Good Lord, he's a clever fellow. He led me right up the garden path, and when I got to the end of it, he made me into a bonfire. 16 hours later, I'm still smouldering.
0: Well, Henry...
1: Yes, I thought of you yesterday, you with your open and shut case. Well, come on, let's get you to the station so that you can open and shut it.
0: Right.
1: Right.

0: There you are, Judge Harcourt. Nice empty compartment.
1: Yes, thank you.
0: I'll just put your case on the rack. It's heavier this week, Judge.
1: Really?
0: If I didn't know who you were, I might think you had a body in there. Well, there you are, sir. And the fog's cleared, so you should be at Bexford Court on time. Wouldn't do for the judge to be late, would it?
1: Wouldn't do at all, no. Yeah.
0: Oh, thank you, Judge. Buffet car that way if you want it, sir.
1: Thank you.
2: Oh, excuse me. Do you know how many stops it is to Bexford? I mustn't miss it.
1: It's 3. I see you don't miss it. I'm getting out there myself.
2: Oh, thanks so much. Oh, you wouldn't happen to know how far it is from the station to the county court?
1: Oh, not far. I always walk it.
2: Walk it? Oh, I see. You're on a case there as well, eh?
1: I'm on several.
2: Really? Lucky beggar. I've only got one. I say, you don't happen to be against me, do you?
1: That rather depends.
2: I'm in Coles v. Trotter for the plaintiff.
1: Well, I'm not defending. Have you been practicing long?
2: Good Lord, no, I'm only just out of the egg. Actually, I'm a pupil of Kendall Grimes, you know. This is only my 4th case. Frankly, I think I only got it because it's a dead cert.
1: A dead cert? Really?
2: Well, they say there's no such thing in law, don't they? But I promise you, if I were up against Judge Gibbers himself this morning, I'd still be confident.
1: Well, now.
2: Hey, talking of judges, if you're up at Bexford often, perhaps you give me a line on the judge there. What's he like, would you say?
1: What's he like? Well, opinions differ. I'd say he's like most judges. If you win your case, he's excellent. If you lose it, he's a doddering old idiot.
2: Ah, true. But no, I meant, what's he like when you're on your feet in front of him? See, all the ones I seem to run up against have been right old so-and-sos.
1: I personally wouldn't describe this one as a right so-and-so, but perhaps I'm a little prejudiced. I like the man.
2: Really? Well, confidentially, between you and me, you know, the word in Chambers is he's not so hot on the old law. I mean, mind you, he's very fair, of course. Given that, he's fair. But you have to put it on a plate for him.
1: That's very interesting. One can only hope you've got your plate full well prepared. Well, it's time for my coffee. Will you join me?
2: I don't think I promised myself the crossword.
1: Ah.
2: Well, see you in court.
1: That's right.
2: Charming man. Now, where are we? Let's have a go at this now. Now, what's it say? Didst thou blank blank with a greenwood nymph? It's from Dryden. 15 letters, 11 letters. Blank blank with a greenwood nymph.
3: Excuse me, but aren't you Roger Thursby?
2: Yes, sir. You're Chappell, aren't you? Hugh Chappell.
3: That's right, yes, sir.
2: How do you do?
3: Saw you last in Queen's Bench 3 when you were note-taking for Grimes.
2: Yes, I thought we'd won till you started taking our police sergeant apart. Oh, and congratulations, by the way, on that libel result yesterday. I was talking about it to poor old Henry Brago this morning.
3: Yes. Yes, I was lucky with that one.
2: Lucky? Be blown. It was great. Darren. Must be something, something pretty big on at Bexford to bring you down.
3: Coles v. Trotter.
2: Oh, Coles v. Trotter. You mean, I'm up against you?
3: Are you? Oh, well. You'll win.
2: Well, I do think I'm on a jolly good wicket.
3: Oh, yes, yes. Our case is hopeless. Can't think why they defended it. Fond of lawyers, I suppose. Well, there's no understanding the minds of big insurance companies. Of course, they may have hoped they'd get some inexperienced bloke against them who'd botch the job.
2: Oh.
3: Yeah, they can't have known it to be you.
2: I say, do you mind if I ask you something?
3: No, what's that?
2: Well, does a chap like you, I mean, you know, a chap of your eminence,
3: mm-hmm.
2: do you still mind losing a case?
3: Hmm?
2: I mean, you know, this case, for instance, I mean, we both know it's hopeless for you, but the prospect of losing, it doesn't seem to upset you at all. I should hate the idea.
3: Yeah, well, if a case is a dead loser from the start, you're never discredited when it's lost. If by some miracle you win it, well, you're looked on as a ruddy marvel.
2: I see.
3: Also, there are two kinds of barristers. One always says to his opponent, I'm bound to win. The other kind says just the opposite. Whatever my case is, I always tell the other chap it's hopeless and I haven't a chance of winning. That seems to take the wind out of your opponent's sails. He knows you probably don't mean it, but it stops him throwing his weight about. You see?
2: Yes, I do. Yes, I do. But, Chappell, did you mean you don't think you've got a hopeless case today?
3: Good Lord, look at the time. I'm going to miss the coffee if I'm not careful. Bye, Thursday. See you in court.
4: Yes.

0: Mr. Thursby?
1: Yes?
0: Watson, solicitor for Coles.
1: Oh, yes, how are you?
0: Fine, thank you. I just wanted to make sure you had everything you wanted.
1: Oh, yes, thank you. Your instructions are very clear.
0: I'm very surprised they brought Mr. Chatfield down for this. Haven't seen him at a county court for some time. He's very good. It's rather worrying. You still feel quite happy about it, Mr. Thursby?
1: Well, why not? It doesn't alter my case.
0: No, I expect he's here because they thought the damages were inflated.
1: Had he seen our fellow's bills and invoices?
0: I showed them to them just now. They were a bit shaken.
1: Well, that's all they were probably trying to do, knock the damages down. They certainly can't disprove liability. I say, what's this judge like?
0: Oh, nice fellow. Not much of a lawyer, but quite a technical old boy.
1: Oh.
2: Court will rise.
0: It's Judge Harcourt. You've not been before him before.
1: No, no.
0: Here he comes. Don't be misled by his mild appearance.
1: No, I certainly...
2: Ha!

0: Judge Harcourt?
1: Yes, indeed. Sit down, Mr. Thursby.
0: What?
1: Everybody else is sitting.
0: Oh!
1: Mr. Thursby, the most extraordinary thing. I would have sworn Judge Harcourt looked at you and winked.
2: Now, let's see what's in the list. Oh, Mr. Chatfield. What are you in?
3: A cold the trotter, Your Honor. Mr. Thursby is against me.
2: Yes, I know. How long will it take?
3: It's not a long case, Your Honor. I don't know what my learned friend thinks, but about an hour, I should say.
2: What would you say, Mr. Thursby?
0: Well, I don't know whether my learned friend still wants to dispute the amount of the damages.
3: Oh, no. No, not now we've seen the bills. No, I can't.
0: Well, then I shouldn't think it would even take an hour, Your Honor.
3: Yes. Well, my learned friend is perfectly right. As always.
2: I see. Well, it is not going to take long. We can have it now. Call the case, please.
4: Calls the trotter.
0: May it please, Your Honor, in this case, the plaintiff claims damages against the defendants for knocking down his stall with one of their lorries and damaging his goods. As Your Honor has heard, the damages are now agreed at £40, 3 shillings, and 5 pence. I'll call Mr. Coles.
4: Take the book in your right hand.
3: At Thursby, old fellow.
0: Yes, Chatfield?
3: Do lead if you want to. You know, these chaps are apt to dry up when they get into the box.
0: Oh, thanks awfully.
3: Well, they know exactly what they're going to say, but the moment they get into the limelight, mine goes blank. Like the victim's old schoolmaster on This Is Your Life.
0: Oh, yes.
3: Mind if I have a glance at your paper?
0: Please do. Please, okay. Help, sir. here's Mr. Coles. Now, Mr. George Coles. Do you own a stall which you keep on Thursdays in Market Street and where you sell articles of china and glass?
5: Yes, sir. Alabaster.
0: I beg your pardon?
5: An article's of alabaster.
0: Oh, sorry, yes. Now, Mr. Cole, do you remember the 6th of January last?
5: Do I? Don't ask.
2: But he has to ask. And you have to answer.
5: I did answer. I said I did remember.
2: Carry on, Mr. Thursby.
0: Thank you, Your Honor. Now, Mr. Coles, what happened on that day?
5: I've never seen nothing like it in all my life. I mean, bang, from nowhere. Not 2 minutes I'd left the store, not 2 minutes. I'd just gone to have a word with Harry Silver, 2 stores up, cosmetics and chemist requisites. I was standing there chatting, I was. Then suddenly, wallop! Bang, crash! I nearly had a seizure. I said to myself,
0: no, sorry, Mr. Coles, please, sorry, no, I'm afraid we can't have what you said to yourself.
3: No. I don't mind, no. Let's hear what he said to himself.
0: But my learned friend is very cooperative.
2: Don't be misled by it, Mr. Thursby. He's most dangerous when he's most cooperative.
0: Yes, I'm obliged, Your Honor, yes. Well, Mr. Coles, what did you say to yourself?
5: I said, stone a bleeding crow, sir. And I turned around and, oh, dear, oh, look, it was. There, shoved halfway through the stall and I'd break the lorry.
0: Now, did you return to your stall?
5: Did I return to my stall, he asked.
2: Well? Did you return to your stall?
5: Of course I returned to my stall.
0: Now, did you take the registration number of the lorry?
5: Yes. Well, I did take it. But what I writ it down on and where I put what I writ it down on, well, I just don't recollect. Put yourself in my position.
0: Oh, well I'll just speak to Mr. Watson.
3: It's all right. We admit it was one of my client's lorries.
0: But that is very good of my learned friend.
3: Not at all.
2: Watch him, Mr. Thursby.
0: Thank you, Your Honor. Now, what did you do then, Mr. Gold?
5: I went up to the lorry driver and I said, you silly bum. You... What the exact language?
2: Is it material, Mr. Thursby?
0: Not a part I must say, Your Honor.
3: Ignore me.
0: I'd be very much obliged, Mr. Coles, if you just give us the sense of what you said.
5: Well, I said, what shall I say? I chided him. For his clumsiness. Then I asked him how it happened.
0: And he said...
5: Oh, he admitted straight out.
3: Just one moment, Mr. Coles. Your Honor, the lorry driver was not the defendant's agent to make admissions.
0: Was not what?
2: Perhaps you would amplify that, Mr. Chatfield.
3: If Your Honor pleases. The lorry driver was employed by the lorry owners simply to drive the lorry. His employers, the defendants in this case, have not admitted liability. And their lorry driver had no authorization to admit liability on their behalf. And now, does my learned friend see?
0: Oh, yes. Of course. Thank you.
3: Just trying to keep it all tidy, that's all. Perhaps you'd reciprocate my cooperation by withdrawing the question.
0: Oh, of course. Mr. Coles, please don't say what the lorry driver said when you confronted him. Just tell us what happened after that.
6: Well, a couple of coppers turned up and a fat one helped me to pick up some of the broken china. Well, that was that. I went home. 5 days trading I had.
0: And altogether you lost £40.03 and 5d?
6: Yeah, and it don't grow on trees.
0: No. Thank you, Mr. Coles.
3: No questions, Mr. Coles.
0: No questions.
3: Thank you, Mr. Coles.
0: Oh, that is my case, Your Honor.
2: Mr. Chatfield?
3: I call no evidence, my lord.
2: I see. Mr. Thursday?
0: Well, Your Honor, isn't it for the defense to address you first?
2: Not if he's called no evidence. That puts you in first.
0: Oh.
2: Look it up in the train going back.
0: if Your Honor pleases... Well, Your Honor, I ask for judgment for £40, 3d and 5d. The damages are admitted. The accident was clearly the defendant's fault. In fact, the lorry driver himself said...
2: No, Mr. Thursby, I can't have that. What the lorry driver said could not, by your own admission, be brought out in evidence.
0: I'm obliged to. Well, then my case is that the accident was plainly the defendant's fault, and I ask for the admitted damages.
2: Thank you, Mr. Thursby. No one can say you've wasted any words. Mr. Chatfield...
3: I won't waste any words either, Your Honor. I submit that the case has not been proved. Your Honor, I submit that it is not enough for my learned friend to say it was plainly the defendant's fault. To succeed in his claim, he must prove it. He must prove that the lorry driver was negligent. Now, what has he proved? Only that there was an accident. An accident involving the lorry striking a stall. Now, Your Honor, this is my submission. If you choose to place a stall on a roadway, it is possible for a vehicle to run into that stall without the lorry driver being at all negligent. The stall holder could be to blame. He set up a traffic hazard. Put it this way. Had the stall been on the pavement when it was struck by the lorry, then the lorry, on the face of it, would have been clearly at fault. It would have been on a place it had no right to be. But this lorry had a right to be on the roadway. And a stall placed in that roadway had a right to expect accidents. Because one happened, that does not automatically prove... It does not automatically prove negligence on the part of the driver. That is the point, Your Honor, on which I ask you to find for the defendants.
2: I think it's a good point, Mr. Chatfield. As negligence has not been proved, I give judgment for the defendants. Unless Mr. Thursby can make me change my mind.
0: Your Honor.
2: Yes, Mr. Thursby?
0: But surely if the driver admitted that he...
2: Mr. Thursby, that evidence was never given.
0: But surely...
2: Mr. Thursby, I know some cases are very difficult, and I appreciate you've not been very long at the bar. But you must learn that when your ship is sunk, go down with dignity and resignation. Now then, as apparently you've got nothing to urge against Mr. Chatfield's submission, no... No, well, then I give judgment for the defendants.
3: With costs on scale 3, Your Honor?
2: Yes. I shall rise for a few minutes.
3: Oh, I'm terribly sorry, Thursby. I seem to have finished your crossword.
7: Mr. Thursby, what happened? When do I get the money?
0: Mr. Coles, I feel I owe you an apology.

0: You should have seen that poor devil, Henry. He looks as though the lawyer had hit him, not his stall.
1: Oh, here, drink your tea and don't talk like a Charlie. If every lawyer who lost an easy case went and resigned from the bar, the Old Bailey would be a bowling alley by now.
0: When I think of that poor, unfortunate client of mine, here's a lorry, runs into his stall, and all he gets is the privilege of paying the cost.
1: That's it. You have a nice wallow.
0: But suppose the stall had been a car. If you run into a stationary car, it's your fault.
1: Well, why didn't you say that to the judge?
0: I did. No, you're quite right, I didn't. I just stood there pawing the air. What a right crafty flanker that chap you'll put, you know. Talking as though it made all the difference because the stall wasn't on the pavement. If a thing's stationary, it's stationary.
1: There's no doubt about it. Chatfield's a first-rate man.
0: That's right. Go on, stick up for him. If it had only occurred to me that all I needed was to force in the lorry driver's evidence, I'd have had him on toast. No, he got me completely wrong.
1: He worked it beautifully, just beautifully.
0: But why don't you start a fan club for him? You know what disturbs me as much as anything? You know what? Look at all this from the stallholder's point of view. It just looks as though the law has made nonsense out of common sense.
2: Mr. Thursby?
0: Yes, sir.
2: I've got something to cheer you up. I've worked a small miracle. It's on in a month's time.
0: What is?
2: Your appeal, Coles v. Trotter. Gone in the court of appeal in a month. They're short of work. Good luck with it.
0: But anyway, I don't know anything about an appeal.
1: No, well, while you were drafting a letter of resignation from the bar, I went in and had a chat with your respected master, told him all the pathetic details of your tragic experience. And as soon as he got over laughing, he called Alec in.
3: Thursby, my dear chap. We'll show him, eh? We'll make Master Chatfield sorry he started that one. Cheeky fella.
0: That is my fault entirely, Grimes. If I'd only said to the judge that unless there's some emergency, if you hit a stationary object in the street, you must be liable.
3: That's self-evident, my dear fellow, when we go raise ipsa loquitur. Your judge should have known that.
4: We will show him in the Court of Appeal, my dear fella. Can't have me pupils bashed about in county courts, never do. We'll show him.
0: Do you gather from that he's going to do the appeal?
1: Well, nothing personal, but I hardly think the Coles' solicitor would fancy your chances up against three Lord Justices. You just leave it to Grimes now. He'll show, my dear fellow, he'll show.

0: Mr. Grimes?
1: Lord, I appear in this case for the appellant, plaintiff in the action, with my learned friend Mr. Thursby, who appeared in the court below. The respondents are represented by my learned friend Mr. Chatfield. Quite shortly, my lords, the facts of the case are these. On January the 6th last, a lorry belonging to the respondents and driven by their servant ran into the appellant's stall on the roadway of Market Street, Bexford, causing damage to the value of £40.03.05. My lord, the learned judge accepted an argument that if a moving vehicle runs into a stationary object, the driver of the moving vehicle doesn't have to explain why he has done so.
2: What did the learned judge say in his judgment?
1: Just, I give judgment for the defendant. 5 words, my lord.
2: Actually, 6.
1: Now, my lord...
0: All right, Mr. Grimes.
1: Thank you, my lord.
3: But Grimes, isn't he even going to hear your argument?
1: Nope.
3: But that's monstrous. I spent weeks preparing it, looking up all the references.
1: Yes, yes, yes, not to worry, my dear fellow. We've got the wheels turning and they're going into reverse.
4: Now, Mr. Chatfield, how on earth can you support this judgment?
5: Well, my lord, what astonishes me is that the learned judge was misled for one moment by what I'm bound to call your meretricious argument.
4: I wouldn't even call it meretricious. It has no attraction whatever.
5: Well, my lord,
2: if you can run into a stationary stall and don't have to explain why, the law is not just an ass. It requires certifying.
5: Well, my lords...
4: What the unfortunate plaintiff must have thought of the law when he lost his case, I'm horrified to think. I hope he's in court to hear our views.
6: Yes, my lord, I'm over here.
2: Silence, silence.
4: I'm very glad Mr. Coles is here. He nearly suffered an injustice, and I'm pleased to think he can hear us say so.
2: Mr. Chatfield, do you really think you can usefully add anything?
5: Well, my lords, all I've said so far is... Well, my lords.
4: For my part, Mr. Chatfield, if those words are intended to support this judgment, I think they are 3 words too many.
5: I rather agree, my lord.
4: The appeal will be allowed with costs here and in the court below. The plaintiff will have judgment for £40.03.05 with costs, scale 3.
3: My lord?
4: Mr. Thursby.
3: What about some interest, my lord? Well, the plaintiff has been kept out of his money for at least 4 months.
4: Yes, why not? Mr. Chatfield?
5: Well, my lord...
4: For my part, I think interest should be awarded.
2: I agree.
5: I also agree. Well, Thursby, that'll teach me not to make clever points in the county court.
3: Well, let's hope it's taught me how to deal with them.
5: Goodbye.
3: Goodbye, Chatfield.
7: You're a blooming marvel, Mr. Thursby. Interest on the money and all. Talk about cunning. Loses in the county court so that when he appeals, he gets the interest as well. Talk about Foxy.
3: Now, Mr. Coles, please. No, I can't let you think that. I can't. I must be honest with you. I lost the case in the county court only because of my sheer incompetence.
7: Oh. Well, that is honest. And I respect that. No, I do. I really do. In fact, in return, I'm going to be honest with you.
3: What do you mean?
7: £40 worth of damages? The old bloody lot only cost me 7 quid.
8: In that episode of Brothers in Law, the parts were played as follows: Roger Thursby, Richard Bryars, Henry Blagrove, Richard Waring, Grimes, John Glenn Jones, Sally Ann Davis, Chatfield, Patrick Cargill, Coles, James Beck, Judge Harcourt, Basil Dignam. Other parts were played by Alan Barry, Malcolm Hayes, and Frederick Treves. Special Damages was written by Frank Muir and Dennis Norton and adapted for radio by Richard Waring. The program was produced by David Hatch.
9: Hey, do you know something? 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
10: All right.
9: You'll save Mum enough money to buy me a Leeds United tracksuit.
10: Fantastic.
9: I mean, they look the same, don't they?
10: Might look the same, but they don't taste the same.
9: You can't tell the difference.
10: Well, I can. The cheap one's yours.
11: Bird's eye. Somehow other beef burgers just don't taste the same.

0: We had a party last night. It's one of the places in the worst shape. You know how it is. You leave things overnight, takes twice as long to put them right. 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
2: Claire in the Community by Harry Venning and David Ramsden. Episode 6, Stage Fright.
3: Well, I find this this is a very impressive Arsenal performance this evening.
4: Is this the cup final?
3: No,
4: this is the Champions League.
5: But aren't they the champions already?
4: Premier League champions of English clubs. This is for European clubs.
5: So what was all that business in the summer?
4: That was the European Championship for countries.
5: So what was the game last month when you got into a sulk because we had to go to that wedding?
4: That was a World Cup qualifier against Austria.
5: And Arsenal won?
4: No, England drew. The World Cup is for countries, the European Champions League is for clubs.
5: So Arsenal can't play against England?
4: No.
5: Which one's Rooney?
4: He's not playing.
5: Which one's Beckham?
4: He's not playing.
5: Which one's Gazza?
4: Do you want to watch the film on Channel 4?
5: Don't you want to watch this? I thought you wanted to watch this.
4: No.
5: Oh, okay, but, you know, don't say I never take an interest.
6: Sorry.
5: Megan, stop saying sorry.
6: I feel such a fool.
5: Look, you made a mistake. And tomorrow you'll make another mistake. And the day after that, and the one after that. But you'll be learning from them. Nothing beats hands-on experience. Oh, sorry, would you prefer it if I was the sort of practice teacher who just let her students sit back and observe?
6: No.
5: Would you like me to go over it again?
6: Please.
5: Right. I'm an Earl Grey. Irene's a PG tip. Ray's a herbal infusion and Helen's a chocolate option. Everybody's also a coffee except for Ray, who drinks
6: barley cup.
5: Never confuse the two. Now, do we have to clarify 11 o'clock cakes?
6: I'm up to speed on cakes.
5: Great. One last lesson for the day then. As soon as you leave this office, Megan, switch off.
6: But what if a client were to phone up now at 5:30 with a complicated problem?
5: Yeah, you would follow office procedure and you'd have them call the out of hours team.
6: What if they've flown at 4:30?
5: You tell them to ring back in an hour. Good night, all.
7: Night, Claire.
6: Night, Claire. Aren't you coming to the pub?
5: Who's going?
8: I mean, it's not a drink as such. We just thought, do you fancy a quick pint in the Crown?
5: Oh, no, not the Crown. How about the Duke of Cambridge?
9: Well, we like the Crown. You can get a seat in the Crown.
5: Because it's a morgue. The Cambridge's got a bit of life to it.
10: The Cambridge is full of trendies.
5: If you mean the under 60s, yeah. Yeah, it's fun, it's buzzing.
8: Yeah, all right. Do you fancy a quick pint in the Duke of Cambridge?
5: I can't, I'm sorry, some other time. Brian was insistent, I came straight home. Oh, whoa, better get my skates on. Brian, did you remember to tape Bleeding Hearts?
4: Yes.
5: On the end of the Emmerdale tape, not on the EastEnders tape.
4: No.
5: I've got to jump in the bath. I'm sweating cobs, as Grandad used to say. Oh, Brian. How lovely. Champagne.
4: It's Carver, actually. Spanish champagne. Technically, champagne has to come from the Champagne region of France.
5: Oh, Brian, you sweetie. What are we celebrating?
4: Don't you know?
5: No, I don't know. That's why I'm asking.
4: Well, think.
5: Well, I don't want to have to think. I want you to tell me.
4: I can't believe I have to tell.
5: What are we celebrating?
4: Our anniversary.
5: Oh, Brian, what can I say? I just... Hang on, what are you talking about? We don't have an anniversary.
4: Don't we? I suppose we didn't get it together 10 years ago today, coming back from that Jobs Not Bombs demo. I thought you might have... remember, that's all.
5: Oh, come on, Brian. You used to spend half my life off demonstrating against one thing or another. That, you know, that's what really annoys me about you. You think you're so much more romantic than I am just because you can put a date to a drunken fumble in a minibus coming back from Leeds.
4: Well, at least I'm still making an effort in this relationship.
5: And I'm not. Oh, excuse me. Who suggested the couple counselling? You kicked up a terrible fuss about going.
4: Because you wouldn't come with me.
5: Not with me, Brian. Couldn't.
4: It was humiliating. All the other couples thought I'd made you up.
5: I was exhausted after work.
4: You were scared of exploring your emotions.
5: Oh, spare me the psychobabble, please. I'm going for a bath.
4: Why are you so frightened of communicating? Hang on. I've never been to Leeds.
7: I can't stand this anymore. Why are you letting her do this to you?
11: I can't leave her.
7: Ah, nobody's asking you to leave her, but you must tell her the truth.
12: Oh, yes. And what truth is this?
7: You know full well which truth. Ah, it blinds you every day, though you choose to ignore it. This man, your man, is a genius.
4: Sir, carry on, Craig. Just keep going. Let's leave the questions till later.
11: But, sir,
4: what is it?
11: I don't understand my character at all.
12: I don't understand mine either.
7: I don't understand anything.
4: Okay, one at a time. Look, what you have to remember, Craig, is that you are a man torn by conflict. On the one hand, you're a committed partner. On the other...
11: I'm a committed loony.
4: You know, you're a romantic adventurer unconstrained by conventional morality. Look, you're not going to take this seriously.
11: Well, I am taking it seriously, sir.
4: I'm doing Guys and Dolls next term, Craig. How badly do you want Sky Masterson?
11: I just don't understand. Why don't I just leave the horrid bag I'm with and go off with a nice girlfriend?
4: Because she's not your girlfriend. She's an idealised representation of woman. A symbol.
7: Is that why you didn't shag me?
4: Look, what... So what I've tried to explore in this play, right, are the contradictions inherent within relationships. I'll admit, it is a difficult and demanding theme, but then people are very complex. And Louise, please don't say shag.
12: I'm not very complex. I just seem to behave horribly towards him all the time.
4: Well, that's what you're like.
12: If I am, it's because he asks for it. He's such a weed.
4: No, he isn't.
12: But do I have to do this stupid accent?
4: Yes!
12: If a man stays with a woman because he hasn't the guts to leave, I'd call that weedy, wouldn't you?
4: It isn't that simple, right? They've been together a long time, since university. They bought a flat together. Then there's the cat.
12: Where does it say all that?
4: It's not in the script. I'm giving you the background information.
12: Shouldn't all relevant characterisation be in the text?
4: Not necessarily.
12: Well, David Mamet says it should.
4: Yeah, well, perhaps David Mamet would like to drive the minibus next time Drama Club wants to go to Stratford. Look, being in a long-term relationship requires hard work. It's not like teenage romance, swapping your partner the minute you get bored with them. As an adult, you have to keep making an effort.
7: Why?
4: Look, I think this is going to help. I've just written a new opening scene that gives a whole new insight into Claire's character.
12: Who?
4: Your character.
12: I thought I was called Carol.
4: That's what I said.
12: No, you didn't.
4: Yeah, whatever, you two, right, it's your anniversary.
12: Oh, champagne!
4: It's Carver, actually, Spanish champagne. Technically, champagne.
13: Thank you, Mrs. Lowry, for sharing your views in such a frank and forthright manner. We are always keen to hear the opinions of service users.
12: Up yours!
13: Goodbye! Sure I'll be seeing you again soon, you miserable, whinging, bad-tempered old witch.
9: Bad day.
13: Oh, not particularly. If anybody wants me, I'll be hiding in the toilet.
9: All I'm saying, Megan, is that you must recognise the nature of the profession you're entering. What's the ratio of women to men on your course?
14: It's about 8-1.
9: And that sounds about right. And why? Because as a so-called caring occupation, it automatically attracts a predominantly female workforce. And you know what that means?
14: It's crap for boyfriends.
9: Utter crap.
14: Not had a boyfriend in ages. All the best ones have already been snapped up.
9: Oh, cheer up, Megan. You're pretty, intelligent, amusing. Lose the last two and any man would want you.
15: Who wants a flyer?
16: They were in the pigeonholes. We've all got one.
9: What's this? an anti-discrimination workshop. Thanks, but no thanks. I think I can safely file this on the dustbin.
6: Mine's filed away already.
14: When are you going? It seems very worthwhile.
6: It is worthwhile. And normally, Megan, I would be first in the queue, fighting my way to a comfy seat at the back. But this one's out of office hours.
9: And I've spent a lifetime challenging prejudice. I think I'm entitled to a night off. Oh, you go, Megan. You might meet someone.
14: I doubt it. Besides, I'm busy tomorrow evening.
9: Well, just remember, there's someone out there for everyone. Sid and Nancy, Fred and Rose.
6: Brian and Claire.
14: Well, I think Claire's lucky. Brian's lovely. Well, he's very friendly.
6: To you, maybe. We've always found him distinctly frosty, haven't we, Irene?
16: Mm-hmm. Afternoon, all. What have I missed?
9: Megan wants a boyfriend.
16: Oh, does she? She can have mine. Megan, what have I told you about using my desk?
14: I haven't.
16: Well, whose is this flyer, then? Certainly not mine.
6: Well, why shouldn't it be yours?
16: Well, I'm hardly in need of an anti-discrimination workshop, am I?
6: Excuse me, Claire?
16: Look, sorry, Helen. Whatever it is, it's going to have to wait. I'm late for my 2:30 with the Hadjis. Ah, oh, right. Mr. Hadji, you've not attended the family centre before, have you? Now, I wonder, would you mind moving to the other chair? It's just its procedure. I have to sit by the door in case you go berserk and attack me.
6: I don't think that's very likely.
16: Well, probably not, Mrs. Hadji, but it's happened to me more often than you'd think. Once by a colleague.
6: Well, I'll keep an eye on him.
16: Thank you. Now, Mrs. Hadji, you've been coming here for several weeks and you know what to expect, This is your first time, Mr. Hadji, so some explanation is called for. As your facilitator, it's my responsibility to create a comfortable environment, conducive to the free expression of your feelings, allowing you to address personal issues in a supportive, non-judgmental atmosphere. An emotional sanctuary, as it were. Any questions? Oh, I'm sorry. Is English not your first language?
17: Yes, it is, thank you, but it's obviously not yours.
6: Yeah. You watch your manners, huh? She's trying to help.
17: Are there issues, dishes? She's talking gobbledygook.
6: No, she's not.
17: Well, what the hell is she on about?
6: She's trying to make you feel at home, you oaf. Isn't that right, Mrs. Barker?
16: Mrs. Barker. But of course, there is a little bit more to it than that, but, well, you know, yes. Oh, sorry, I do apologise. Thought I'd turned it off.
6: Oh, no, please, don't mind us. Answer it.
16: No, it's not important. It's just my partner, Brian.
6: Oh, Sartaj, Brian's self-esteem is very low. He looks towards Miss Barker for constant reassurance, which she is reluctant to give.
16: Because I feel suffocated.
6: Oh, because she feels... Because she feels suffocated. And the more he looks to her for support, the more she withdraws for him, both emotionally and sexually. That's right, isn't it?
16: It's really tiring.
6: It's the arrogance of the woman that gets me.
18: I'm hardly in need of an anti-discrimination workshop, am I? She really believes that she knows it all.
14: But you're not going to the workshop.
6: That's completely different. I'm not going because I don't want to, not because I don't need to.
9: Helen, do me a favour, don't wind Claire up. I've got this lot to get through.
14: What are they?
9: Client questionnaires. Management leaves them in the waiting room so clients can feedback on our effectiveness and efficiency.
6: How are we doing?
9: Surprisingly well, the ones I've filled out so far.
6: I do.

0: I do need quiet.
1: Hey, what's wrong with you, Helen? You've got a face like a slap.
0: You are the giddy limit, Claire.
1: What?
0: The anti-discrimination workshop.
1: What about it?
2: Please!
0: How can you be so dismissive?
1: I just feel my anti-discriminatory awareness does not need working on.
0: I don't believe this.
2: Helen, no.
0: But Irene...
2: Claire thinks she knows all there is to know about discrimination. And nothing you or I say is going to change that. So if I can keep my mouth shut whilst a white, heterosexual grammar school girl from Reigate sets herself up as a world authority on the subject, so can you.
1: It's Ryslip, actually, not Ryslip.
2: Oh, I do beg your pardon. How are the Ryslip massive hanging these days?
1: I think you might have misconstrued the point that I was trying to make.
2: No, I didn't. As a white woman, you don't think an anti-discrimination workshop would be of any value to you. And as a black woman, I don't think anyone can ever learn enough about the subject.
1: No, I mean, of course you're right. I mean, I fully understand your position. I apologise unreservedly for my thoughtlessness.
0: Apologies are all well and good. But as a Jewish woman, I find your complacency frightening.
1: Yes, I appreciate that, and I hear exactly what you're saying. I take your point.
3: As a Scottish
1: woman? No. You're not having that.
3: I am a Scottish woman.
1: Scottish doesn't count.
3: Of course Scottish counts. We've been oppressed by the English for centuries.
1: Not this English. May I just remind everyone that the first victims of British imperialism were the English working class.
2: You're not working class.
1: Not working class? Sorry, excuse me, is that what you said? I'll have you know, my grandfather was a Geordie coal miner. Besides, how do you know I haven't experienced prejudice?
2: Like what?
1: Well, for example, I am left-handed. And
2: are you seriously comparing your experience of prejudice with mine? That is the most self-obsessed...
1: Oh, well, right. When is this bloody workshop?
2: Tomorrow at 7.
1: Okay, I'll see you there.
2: Us?
1: Yes, we'll all go together. We can use it as a team-building exercise.
0: Oh, no, hang on, Claire.
1: Helen, I've agreed. Now, just let it drop.
4: Well, what's this? A heated discussion?
2: The anti-discrimination workshop.
4: Well, as a gay man...
1: Oh, for pity's sake. Can I change the record?
5: You've woken me like Lazarus. I can't re-enter the tomb.
6: You're leading her, then?
5: Yes.
6: Does she suspect about us?
5: No.
6: Oh, she must. Oh, it's happening right under her nose. She's not stupid.
5: No, she isn't. But she is so completely and utterly self-obsessed, it borders on stupidity.
7: Look, gang, I know it's not standard practice to interrupt the dress rehearsal, but this scene is pretty pivotal and it doesn't really carry the clout. I think it would help if, you know, at this point you kiss.
6: What? Nobody said anything about kissing. No way. Him.
5: Yeah, well, don't want to kiss you either.
6: No, you did on Friday. I don't mind kissing.
7: Everyone calm down. Look, forget the kiss, but there has to be some symbolic act of physicality, like, you know, a hug.
6: I'm not touching him.
7: Sky Marston is going to need a Sister Sarah, and the way you're carrying on, you're not going...
8: Sir, there's someone...
7: Oh, what is it now, Sophie?
9: Hello?
7: Claire, what are you doing here?
9: I just thought we could go for a drink after work.
7: How long have you been there? What did you see?
9: Nothing, I just arrived. I can come back later.
7: No, that's a wrap. Good work, everyone.
5: But, sir, we've still got 4 more scenes to get through.
7: We'll do them tomorrow.
5: But the performance is tomorrow.
7: So it'll be fresh then, won't it?
5: Right, okay, sir.
1: What do you want, Brian?
7: I don't know, Claire. I suppose I want us to communicate. I want us to re-establish...
1: What, Chris?
7: Cheese and onion?
1: Actually, would you mind if I had the cheese and onion? You wouldn't believe the day I've had. Helen bullied me into attending a workshop tomorrow night.
7: You don't have to go, do you?
1: Well, everyone's going. They'll get their PC knickers in a twist if I don't show up.
7: Still, I'm glad we've got this chance to talk.
1: First Helen started having a go at me, and then Megan.
7: Megan?
1: Yeah, and do you know what Irene called me? Middle class.
7: People can be so cruel.
1: And she said I was self-obsessed. Do you think I'm self-obsessed?
7: Yes.
1: I mean, if anybody's self-obsessed, it's that my story.
7: Yes. I think you are completely and utterly self-obsessed.
1: I suppose I can get a little bit...

0: preoccupied with my work.
1: No. You're not interested in anybody except yourself. Certainly not me.
0: It's not true.
1: But whatever is happening in my life is always of secondary importance to what's happening in yours. Why can't we talk about me for a change?
0: Go on, then.
1: I don't want to talk for the sake of it. I want you to take an interest. Ask me a question.
0: Well, about what?
1: I don't know. My favourite vegetable. I don't care anything. There must be millions of things pertinent to my life that you can take an interest in. Just choose one and we'll talk about it.
0: What's your play about?
1: I don't want to discuss it.
0: Brian!
1: What?
0: You wanted to talk, so let's talk.
1: There's nothing to talk about, it's just a kid's play.
0: Yeah, and it's about...
1: Well, self-discovery, intimacy, creativity. It's about clearing the stage of theatrical baggage, creating a vortex of ideas and emotions.
0: Sounds exciting.
1: It is. There is nothing more exciting than a contemporary drama that makes demands upon both actors and the audience. Not that I'll get an audience. Trudy Doyle does Oklahoma and it's standing room only. Even the parents have stopped coming to see my place. So, spare a thought for me tomorrow when you're at your workshop, because sure as eggs are eggs, a curtain will go up at 7 o'clock to an auditorium empty as a politician's promise. Mind you, Tony Parsons said he'd come. Chances are he'll stay in the pub with Irvin Welsh like he did last time.
0: And they're teachers, are they?
2: For heaven's sake, Ray, stop sulking.
3: Why should I have to go? I wasn't even there. Megan's not going.
4: Yeah, but Megan's a student. She doesn't have to. We're staff and we do. End of story.
3: But if Claire doesn't want to go and we don't want to go, why are we going?
2: Because it's a team-building exercise and good for morale, so shut up.
0: Listen, team, can I have your attention? Now, this isn't going to make me popular, but... I can't go to the workshop this evening.
3: What?
0: I know it's not a decision I've made lightly, but recently, you know, I've come to realise how much I've been neglecting Brian, and as tonight is a very special night for him, I feel he really needs my support. There's more, I'm afraid. I need a favour. Brian's putting on a play tonight at school, and he doesn't think anyone's going to come and see it, and I thought it'd be nice if I gave him a very special gift. A surprise gift. An audience. I wouldn't ask if this wasn't so important.
2: That's a brilliant idea.
0: I know it's going to mean missing the workshop.
3: Oh,
0: but
3: it's a small sacrifice for Brian.
0: And I'll take everyone for a drink afterwards.
4: What's the play about?
0: It's about a vortex. I think it's a science fiction thing. Thanks, team. Really appreciate this.
3: Oh, it's no problem. I adore the theatre. But it won't last long, will it?
0: I think we can sit anywhere.
2: I think so too. It's empty.
3: We're too early. Let's go back to the pub.
0: No. Let's grab some good seats. There might be a late rush. Megan, what are you doing here?
5: Nothing. I mean, Brian told me that...
0: Does Brian know that you're here?
5: No.
0: Oh, that's even better then. Come join us. Like, oh, this is so exciting, isn't it? Has everybody been to the toilet?
1: Now, I'm not one of those directors who give last-minute notes. The work's been done now, and so now we need the effort. Sophie, will you stop looking through the drapes? That is so unprofessional.
5: There's hundreds out there.
1: Hundreds?
5: No, 12.
1: Let me see. Oh, my God.
6: All right, sir. You don't look very well, sir.
1: This can't be happening to me.
5: He's gone white.
7: Are you going to be sick, sir? Shall I fetch a bucket?
1: You three don't happen to know any other place, do you? This is awful. It's terrible. I don't think I can bear to watch.
7: Sir, shall we start the music? Sir, where are you going?
6: What a pillock.
2: We should all move forward to make it look more full. I'm not sitting in the front row. I've seen too many pantos.
0: All right, then we'll go halfway down. But we have to move quickly or the play will start.
2: Oh, quick, everybody, sit down. Sit, Megan, down.
7: What's this? Champagne? What are we celebrating?
6: Don't you know?
7: No, I don't. That's why I'm asking.
6: Face it, Carol. What we have is a travesty of a relationship. It is putrid with complacency. Meg has opened my eyes to a new world. A world of hope. A world of opportunity. A world of dreams.
7: Oh, my word, Bryn. It's true. And it's all my fault. I've destroyed everything. Well, if I can't have you, neither can she.
6: Don't be a fool, Carol. Put the knife down.
2: We'll be off now, Claire. Are you sure you don't want to come for a quick drink?
0: No. Wait for Brian.
3: Well, thanks for a, we'll see you tomorrow. Are you going to be okay?
0: I'll be fine. Yeah, I'll see you.
3: Okay.
2: Bye. Bye. Bye. Apparently they're doing Guys and Dolls next term. We should have waited for that.
3: Hello, Claire.
0: Very good, Brian. Well done.
3: Thank you.
0: Our cast are excellent. Difficult subject matter. Helen's got a spare room. I can be out by the weekend.
1: Why?
0: Well, unless I miss the point of your little play, you regard our relationship as an ongoing nightmare.
1: No, I don't.
0: Oh, do you really hate me so much?
1: You're overreacting.
0: You had me stabbed to death.
1: Accidentally. Anyway, it's just a play. It draws on real life, but it doesn't necessarily recreate
0: it. Cut the crap, Brian. Is that how you feel?
1: Sometimes. You know, there's nothing between me and Megan.
0: I know, she told me just before she ran out of the hall crying.
1: Nobody was supposed to see this play. It was just my way of letting off steam.
0: Am I so unapproachable that you have to go and write a play whenever you want to express yourself?
1: Yes, you are.
0: Well, you know, maybe I should write a play about how immature, self-pitying and irresponsible you are. I beg your pardon, Bryn is. So what do you want to do?
1: I don't want you to leave.
0: I don't want to leave.
1: I want us to try and work things out.
0: So do I.
1: We just got to start again. Yeah, learn to communicate.
0: I don't want to lose you.
1: I don't want to lose you.
0: But where do we begin? You know, it's all very well taking refuge in some simplistic reaffirmation of affection, but there's still a multitude of conflicting issues, dynamics between us that, you know, we really need to
1: I want to have sex with you, Claire.
0: What?
1: Here. Now. I'm sick and tired of words, words, words. We built a wall of words between us. Let's tear it down. I want to physically express how I feel for you.
0: Oh, crikey. Brian's a bit passionate. I'm not saying it's not a lovely idea.
1: Claire, no more words.
0: Okay, but where?
1: Here, on this stage.
0: Wouldn't that be a bit uncomfortable?
1: Actually, there's a surprising amount of give. Come up and try it. No.
0: Brian, it looks a bit dirty. The kids have been tramping all over it.
1: Yeah, I think we're in danger of losing the moment here.
0: Sorry, I'm just a little bit anxious.
1: Look, how about a kiss? That'll help us to relax.
0: Oh, Brian, that was lovely. To hold you and to be held by you after all this time, it's like 10 years ago.
1: I never stopped loving you, you know. Just that life has a habit of getting in the way.
0: And I've never stopped loving you. You've just got to work harder. You've got to stop taking each other for granted.
1: Was that little shiver I felt?
0: There's a chill coming in from the wings. You chuck my top over, would you?
1: Let's go up.
0: Let's.
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9: 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The executive producer was Paul Schlesinger and the producer was Katie Tyrrell.

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6: The BBC presents A Life of Bliss. Being another episode in the life of David Alexander Bliss, better known to us as George Coe. Helping him to tell the story are Diana Churchill, Colin Gordon, Gladys Young, Petula Clark, Gladys Henson, Ernest Jay, Percy Edwards, Ruth Trouncer, Elsa Palmer, and the BBC Variety Orchestra conducted by Paul Fenelay. Although terribly shy and still a bachelor, David Bliss feels lost without a girlfriend, just as his daily help, Mrs. Griffin, would feel lost without a chat to her next-door neighbor.
7: Has your Mr. Bliss found himself another girlfriend yet?
8: Good gracious, no. Not that he's looking for one, really. He's just waiting and hoping.
9: He's got to hope. Pretty girls don't grow on trees.
8: It wouldn't make no difference to him if they did. After all, you know what he's like.
7: What do you mean?
8: He'd be too scared to pick one and end up with a windfall.
6: And so over to his flat to meet the man himself, David Alexander Bliss.
10: There we are. Home again. Go on, then. In you go.
7: I thought I heard the door.
10: Oh, hello, Mrs. Griffin. We've been for a walk in the park.
7: Whatever's come over you, you've been out early every morning this week.
10: Well, I always take Psyche for a walk before I go to the office.
7: Of course you don't.
10: I do, you know.
7: You don't?
10: I do. You keep out of this.
7: There you are. You see, she knows I'm right.
10: Well, I always mean to go out anyway. Waking up's my trouble.
7: My trouble's waking up my old man. Honestly, our married life's one long row. It's nothing but trouble morning and night.
10: Why morning and night?
7: Getting him up to go to work and waking him up to go to bed.
10: Well, I can't see how your life can be one long row, then.
7: Well, it is.
10: But he's asleep most of the time.
7: Yes, and you should hear the row. Mind you, it's always the same. When you're courting, he's so much in love he can't sleep. And you think he's the man of your dreams.
10: And afterwards?
7: Marriage opens your eyes and closes his.
10: Well, I'm jolly glad I'm a bachelor.
7: I was only joking.
10: I know you were, really.
7: It's time you find yourself a wife.
10: Well, I don't see why. I sleep like a top.
7: It's a mistake to leave it too late.
10: Why is it?
7: A young bachelor marries his choice. An old bachelor marries his housekeeper.
10: Well, I've got plenty of time yet.
7: Yes, of course you have. I suppose you haven't found yourself a young lady.
10: No. No, I'm afraid not.
7: There's only one thing for it. You'll have to fall back on one of your old flames.
10: Oh, no. No, look, we've been through this before.
7: Through what?
10: Old flames are out. I mean...
7: It'd be better than not having a young lady.
10: No, no, no, not for me it wouldn't.
7: Why?
10: Well, I'm just not interested in old ladies. They in old flames. Besides, the right person will come along sooner or later. I'm in no hurry.
7: Neither she, by the look of it. You might not meet her for ages.
10: Oh, I might have met her already, for all you know. For all I know, come to that. That's the awful thing.
7: What on earth are you talking about?
10: It's all a matter of fate. I mean, you know that somewhere in the world there's somebody who's absolutely right for you. But you can't be sure when you'll meet her. Or how, or where, or anything. On the other hand, you might meet her and then, well, never see her again.
7: What's she like?
10: Who?
7: The girl you met in the park Monday.
10: Well, how on earth did you know?
7: You've been out early every morning this week. Besides, you as good as told me. Was it love at first sight?
10: First and last. I haven't seen her again. I doubt if I ever will.
7: Oh, you never know. Did you speak to her?
10: Only for a second. Oh, she was so wonderfully gay. Even her eyes seemed to be dancing.
7: In step, I hope.
10: No, but... Seriously, she was.
7: Blonde or brunette?
10: Well, auburn.
7: Short or tall?
10: Just right.
7: Nice figure?
10: Well, yes, I suppose so.
7: You're not sure?
10: Well, of course I'm sure, only... Well, I didn't notice all that much.
7: A bit on the skinny side, eh?
10: Well, I say, steady on.
7: What was she doing in the park?
10: Oh, taking her dog for a walk.
7: What's the matter with her?
10: Love at first sight. Oh, well, I must be on my way. I'll see you tomorrow.
7: Yes, all right. Have a nice time tonight.
10: Tonight?
7: You're going round to your sister's.
10: Oh, yes, so I am.
7: I don't know what you'd do without them now you haven't got a young lady.
10: I know. Still, never mind. Something's bound to turn up before long.
7: Something or somebody?
10: When my somebody turns up, she'll really be something. I wonder if I will see her again. Anne?
11: Who's that?
10: Oh, it's all right. It's only me.
11: Oh, hello, Poppet. How did you get in?
10: Oh, Tony gave me his key.
11: Leave the door, then.
10: He's just putting the car away for the night.
11: I've just been putting the children away.
10: It sounds as if you murdered them.
11: Believe me, it was touch and go with Carol. Oh, there's Tony now.
12: Darling?
10: Yes?
12: Will you go and kiss Carol goodnight?
10: Oh, all right.
12: Oh, and Tony?
10: What?
12: Alexander's asleep, so don't make a noise.
10: Now, I've had a hard day's work.
12: That's what I mean. Take it quietly.
10: I've never known a baby cry less than Alexander.
11: I've never known a baby cry louder.
10: Well, I've never heard him.
11: Well, no. You wouldn't where you live. They do say the reception's quite good 3 doors away. You know, it's time you settled down and had a family, Poppet. We must think of some nice girl for you.
10: Oh, gosh, don't you start. I've had enough of that with Mrs. Griffin.
11: Don't worry. I wasn't serious.
10: Oh, I know you weren't.
11: I know who'd be perfect for you. Pauline Massey.
10: Pauline Massey?
11: You must have met her, Helen Massey's sister. About 24, awfully pretty. She's the perfect wife for you.
10: Will I be allowed to see her before I decide?
11: Yes, of course. I know. I'll give her a ring now.
10: Oh, no, please. No, I was only joking.
13: Only joking about what?
11: He's terrified I'm going to marry him off to Pauline Massey.
13: He's quite right to be terrified. It's a hobby with women.
11: What is?
13: Marrying people off.
11: Now, don't be so silly. Why should we bother about other people? We have enough trouble getting ourselves married.
13: Ah, now that's very interesting. So you admit you had trouble in finding a husband?
11: No. In choosing one out of the many.
13: Oh.
11: I'm not sure I made the right choice, even now.
13: Women love to have a hand in arranging a marriage.
11: Well, I can't think why we do.
13: For the very same reason you keep shifting the furniture around just for the fun of arranging it.
11: Now, you'll have David taking you seriously. Did you put Carol's light out?
13: Oh, no. She wants a drink of water.
11: All right, I'll see to it. You sit down. You must be tired.
13: Yes, I am, rather. I've had a pretty tired. Where's my chair?
11: Over there.
13: What are you doing over there?
11: I had to arrange something, and I haven't arranged a marriage in months.
10: Have you ever met her, Tony?
13: Oh, Pauline Massey? Once, twice.
10: What's she like?
13: I can't remember her clearly. So she's obviously not attractive, not to me anyway. You may disagree when you meet her.
10: If I ever do.
13: Oh, you'll meet her all right. Anne'll arrange that.
10: Oh, she wasn't serious. not that there'd be any harm in just meeting her.
13: Oh, my dear chap. Famous last words.
10: Oh, gracious, Tony, but she can't marry me without my consent. After all, Anne's my sister. She wouldn't want me to marry unless I was going to be happy.
13: My dear fellow, women don't tackle it from that angle at all. You've only got to listen to them talking at a wedding to know that. They don't say, I think she'll make him awfully happy.
10: No?
13: No. They say, I think she'll be awfully good for him.
10: what would you do if you were me?
13: I'd stop it before it started. By saying she wasn't my type.
10: Oh, how can I say that when I haven't met her?
13: Well, pretend you have.
10: I told Anne I hadn't.
13: Well, you suddenly remembered you have met her after all.
10: Well, I suppose I could say that.
13: Yeah.
10: But mind you, I still think that...
11: Now, perhaps I can sit down for a few seconds. Ah, what were we talking about?
10: I have met her, actually.
11: Met who?
10: Pauline Massey.
11: Have you?
10: Yes, I suddenly remembered.
11: When?
10: Just now.
11: When did you meet her?
10: Oh, sorry, no, I don't remember exactly.
11: Where?
10: I don't remember that either. I've got a shocking memory.
11: It wasn't here, was it?
10: Yes, of course it was.
11: I don't remember.
10: Well, it must run in the family.
11: Anyway, did you like her?
10: Oh, she's not really my type.
11: Not your type?
10: Well, no.
11: Why not?
13: Well, you can't explain why someone isn't your type.
10: Well, she just isn't, that's all. So you see, there wouldn't be any point in it.
11: In what?
10: In me marrying her. Meeting her. And me meeting her again, I mean.
11: You wouldn't by any chance be saying all this just... Oh, now, who on earth can that be? All right, I'll go.
13: Yeah, I'll go.
11: I'm up now.
13: Oh, good.
11: Oh, you're impossible.
10: Gosh, I jolly nearly gave myself away.
13: Yeah.
10: Still, even if I did, it must be pretty obvious I don't want to meet Pauline Massey.
14: Pauline, darling.
10: Pauline.
13: Well, we all have to do things we don't want to do.
10: You don't think Anne planned all this, do you? I mean, her coming round and everything.
13: I haven't been a best man for ages.
10: Tony, what on earth do I say now? I mean, I'm supposed to have met her.
13: Stick to your story. She'll think she's got a bad memory.
11: In here, it's Pauline Massey, darling.
13: Hello there.
15: Hello.
11: This is my brother, David.
10: I think we've met, actually.
15: Yes, we have.
10: We have? When? Oh, I mean, I can't remember exactly when it was.
15: At my sister's party.
10: Oh, yes, of course. Gosh, you know, that's incredible.
15: What?
10: We have met, after all. After all these years.
15: It was only last month.
10: Well, I have no idea of time.
11: Pauline wants to use the phone, darling.
13: Oh, right, it's in the other room. I'll show it away.
15: Thank you. I'm sorry to do this, but it happens to be awfully important.
10: Honestly, Anne, I'm surprised at you. Arranging for her to come round like this.
11: I hadn't the faintest idea she was coming.
10: Oh, you'll never convince me it was just a coincidence.
11: Do you know who she's phoning? Her fiancé.
10: Her fiancé?
11: That's why she came round, to tell me the glad news.
10: I'm convinced.
11: You know, you shouldn't listen to Tony, you know. All that nonsense about marrying people off, I'm not a bit like that.
10: Well, I'm sure you're not, really. I say, fancy her getting engaged.
11: Yes, I know. We'll have to find somebody else for you.
10: I know. I don't want anybody else. Well, at least I do, only when I...
11: What?
10: The right person will come along sooner or later. There we are. Home again. Go on, then. In you go.
16: I thought I heard the door.
10: Oh, hello, Mrs. Griffin. We've been for a walk in the park.
16: Any luck?
10: No.
16: Oh, dear, that's nearly a fortnight now. I should give it up as a bad job. I mean, you can't spend the rest of your life looking for her.
10: Oh, I don't know. It's a jolly healthy life. Oh, gracious, who can that be at this time of the morning? Oh, all right, I'll go.
16: I must get on.
10: Oh, take Psyche with you.
16: Yes, all right.
10: Okay, coming. Oh, hello, Tony. What brings you out so early?
13: I've got some bad news for you.
10: Huh?
13: Anne and your mother have joined forces and found you another girlfriend.
10: Oh, gosh, who is it this time?
13: Penny Day or Gay, something like that, anyway.
10: You know her?
13: No, but your mother practically admitted she was very dull. Not in those words, of course.
10: Why? What did she say?
13: Very suitable. David, you doing anything on Sunday?
10: I can't think of anything offhand.
13: I should think pretty quick, then. That's when you're going to meet her.
10: Where?
13: Down at your mother's.
10: No, look, this is ridiculous. I shall just say I don't want to meet her.
13: You can't say that. You're not supposed to know she's going to be there.
10: I just don't believe it. I mean, they wouldn't play a trick like that on me.
13: They would, you know, and without the slightest twinge of conscience. Women always have the perfect excuse.
10: What's that?
13: It's for your own good. If you'll take my advice, you'll play safe and say you've been invited away for the weekend.
10: Well, I think perhaps I will. It was jolly nice of you to warn me, Tony.
13: Oh, my dear chap. Besides, it isn't entirely unselfish. If you get out of it, we probably won't have to go.
10: Well, don't you want to?
13: Well, I just don't want it to become too much of a habit. Oh, I'm very fond of your old man, of course, but, well, we just don't speak the same language. He talks about horses and shooting and fishing. Oh, bless his old heart, he can be a bit of a bore, you know. He's the only man I know who can tell you about the one that got away and still not see the joke. Look, if that's Anne, for heaven's sake, don't say I'm here. She'd guess in a second.
10: Oh, right. Hello?
17: Oh, hello, Poppet. Anne.
10: Oh, hello, Anne.
17: Are you rushing off to the office?
10: Oh, not for a second.
17: I don't know what was the matter with Tony this morning. He went off terribly early.
10: I know.
17: You know?
10: No, I know how busy he is. I'll have to go fairly soon, actually.
17: All right, I won't keep you then. Now, are you doing anything on Sunday?
10: Oh, well, yes. I've been invited away for the weekend.
17: Oh, have you? Who by?
10: Who by?
17: Yes.
10: Oh.
17: Oh, now, for goodness sake, David, you must remember who you're staying with.
10: Yes, I know. I'll think of someone in a minute. Eric Holmes.
17: I see.
10: I'd love to have come otherwise.
17: Come where?
10: Down to Mother's.
17: Who said anything about going down to Mother's?
10: Well, you did.
17: I didn't.
10: I wonder where I got it from, then.
17: There were only three people, you know. Mother and I and Tony. It certainly wasn't me, and it can't have been Mother.
10: Why?
17: She asked me to ring you.
10: Well, did she?
17: Yes, she did.
10: Oh, well, that's thinned it out a bit.
17: Oh, now, don't be silly, Dave. You might just as well admit it was Tony.
10: Well, I could have guessed, you know. After all, we go down there fairly often.
17: That's true. I'm afraid Mother will be awfully disappointed. Still, I'll explain for you.
10: Well, thank you. Look, I must go now, Anne.
17: Yes, all right. Oh, David.
10: Yes?
17: Put Tony on for a second.
10: Yes, of course. Hold up.
17: I thought as much.
10: Oh, dear.
17: So he came round to warn you.
10: Well, shall I put him on?
17: No. I'll speak to him later. I couldn't be more angry, David.
10: Well, I'm sorry, but I...
17: I'll see you on Sunday. Goodbye.
10: Oh, gosh.
14: All the blithering is. I couldn't be more angry, David. Out of the kindness of my heart, I come round here to warn you, and all you do is to land me in trouble.
10: Sorry.
14: I should think so, too. I'd better go before I say something I'll regret. I'll say this, though. If you can't cope better than that, you deserve anything you get. Even a wife.
10: Oh, dear.
16: Who was that? Your brother-in-law?
10: Yes.
16: What's the matter? You look as if you'd lost something.
10: On the contrary, I've got something I don't want. Mother's found me a girlfriend.
16: Oh, I am pleased.
10: But I don't want anybody to find my girlfriends for me. I'll find my own.
16: Oh, I'll believe that when I see her.

0: Hello, Father.
1: Hello, David. Come along in. I'm just telling Tony about a fish that got away the other afternoon.
0: Why? What happened?
1: Oh, I won't bore you with it. It's a long story.
0: About that long?
1: Longer than that.
0: Where is everybody?
1: Ben and your mother are getting the tea ready, I think.
0: Well, what time's Penny Gay coming?
1: Any minute now, I expect.
0: Oh, do you know her, Father?
1: No, I've known her since she was no bigger than that. Used to bounce her on my knee. Haven't seen her lately, though.
2: One of the ones that got away.
0: What's she like now?
1: Oh, she's a pretty little thing. Your mother thinks a lot of her. She's always saying she'll make her somebody a good wife.
0: Dun, dun, dun, dun, dun.
1: Oh, heaven's sake. Tony's right. You don't want to let mother choose your wife for you. Women haven't the foggiest notion what men find attractive.
0: I thought you said she was pretty.
1: Being pretty is not enough. The girl's got to have that spark, that fire, that... Oh, you can't put it into words, really.
2: No, you need exclamation marks.
3: that indefinable something that makes the old heart thump.
1: Yes, and the old eyes pop.
0: doesn't a pretty girl do all that?
1: Bless my heart, David. A pretty woman's like a beautiful meal. It's nice to have all the trimmings, but it's still no good if it's cold.
2: Far better to settle for something plain but hot.
1: Yes. Yes, or a continental dish. What?
0: I couldn't agree more.
2: I am surprised at you.
0: Why?
2: Well, for agreeing.
0: Well, of course I agree. I mean, there's nothing worse than cold food.
2: David, old boy, we were talking about women.
0: Yes, I know, but then you started talking about food. You said you liked it hot.
2: Yeah. Hot, meaning, well,
0: Gosh, I see. No, but seriously, though, there's nothing worse than cold food.
1: On second thought, perhaps it's a good idea to let Mother find your wife.
0: Why?
1: Well, she's bound to choose a good cook.
0: Well, I wish to goodness I'd got a girlfriend. It's caused nothing but trouble. Trouble with Anne, trouble with Tony.
2: Oh, that's all over and forgotten.
0: Yes, I know, but I still feel guilty about it. Oh, after all, it's my fault you had to come down here.
1: Had to come?
0: Had to come down here and make polite conversation to Penny instead of chatting to you.
2: Oh, well, of course, if it's causing all that trouble, and I do see your point, why not invent a girlfriend?
0: Well, how do you mean?
2: Well, say you found one after all. That'd keep Anne and Mother at bay.
0: Gosh, you know, that's not a bad idea.
2: Yeah.
0: Oh, but then I'd have told Anne about her when she suggested meeting Penny.
2: Oh, but that was 3 or 4 days ago. Anything could have happened since then. Yes, well, wait a minute. You'll need to have a pretty complete picture of her, though.
0: Yes, I know.
1: Now, what sort of girl would she be? Now, let's think.
2: Well, it's no good you or me thinking. Let David think. Blonde or brunette, David?
0: Well, auburn, really.
1: Tall or short?
0: Just right. Age? About 20, I should think. Eyes, brown. Complexion, beautiful. With a wonderfully gay personality.
1: Yeah, a nice figure to round it off, eh?
0: Well, yes. Yes, jolly nice, and not a bit skinny either.
2: I say, what an imagination.
1: No, you had it in you. Right, now we'll give her a name. And where's the telephone, Rachel?
0: What?
1: Oh, yes, there they are. You know, I'm enjoying this. Now, do you think she's an A to D?
0: Oh, it could be.
1: I tell you what. I'll open it at random and that'll be it. Ready?
0: Huh?
1: Right, from henceforth she shall be known as... I can't read it without my glasses. What's the first one, David?
0: African.
1: African?
2: Odd name.
1: All right, I'll have another shot. Now, there we are.
0: Alan.
1: What about a Christian name?
0: Monica.
1: I see, that was quick.
2: Why a terrible name like Monica?
0: Well, I don't know, it just seems to fit. Monica Alan.
2: All right, she's your figment.
0: My what?
2: Figment of your imagination.
0: Oh, she's not, actually. She's real. I saw her in the park one morning.
2: And you let one like that get away? Why, you're worse than your father.
0: I've been there every day. Oh, hello, Mother.
4: Hello, dear. Tea'll be ready soon.
1: Good show.
4: What have you been talking about?
1: Well, David's been telling us about his latest. Haven't you, David?
0: Yeah. Yes, I have.
4: Latest what?
0: Figment. Latest girlfriend.
4: You haven't got a girlfriend.
0: Oh, I have. I met her about a fortnight, four days ago.
1: Yeah. She sounds a smasher.
4: Then I probably won't approve.
1: Why ever not? You were a smasher, you know.
4: Thank you, dear. And you were quite a stunner yourself. What's her name, David?
0: African. No. Ellen. Monica Ellen.
4: What on earth made you say African?
0: Oh, well, she
2: comes from South Africa.
0: Oh, Monica. Yes. Yes, she does.
4: Is she nice?
0: Wonderful.
4: You wait till you see Penny. You'll think she's even more wonderful.
1: I doubt if you really know. It's pretty serious, isn't it, David?
0: Oh, yes. Yes, it is.
4: But you've only known her a few days.
0: It was love at first sight.
4: Yes, well, I shouldn't do anything about it yet. It's a mistake to rush these things.
1: Nonsense. We were married 3 weeks after we met.
4: Yes, that's what I mean. It's a mistake. Where did you meet her, David?
0: In the park.
4: In the park?
0: Yes, I was out with Psyche, and she was taking her dog for a walk. She was absolutely wonderful.
4: When are you seeing her again?
0: I doubt if I ever will. Ever will meet anyone I could love as much.
4: Are you sure?
0: Oh, pretty sure.
4: David, my dear, how exciting. I couldn't be more pleased.
0: Hello there. What's she so excited about? Oh, I haven't the vaguest idea. Psyche.
5: In here. Here's Penny, Mother.
4: Oh, hello, dear. I didn't hear the door.
6: No, it was open. I saw Anne in the garden.
5: I'll go and make the tea.
4: Thank you, dear. You know Father, of course.
6: Oh, yes.
1: Hello there.
6: Hello.
4: Anne's husband, Tony.
6: How do you do?
4: And my son, David.
6: How do you do?
0: How do you do? I'm sure you won't remember, but we have met.
6: Yes, in the park about a fortnight ago.
0: Gosh, you do remember.
4: You must spend your life in the park, David.
0: Well, I have recently. I haven't seen you there, though.
6: Well, no. I always mean to take Tug out, but I never wake up.
1: What sort of dog have you got, Penny?
6: Well, he's a wire-haired terrier, too.
0: Yes, I know. You didn't bring him.
6: No, he's at home.
0: Psyche hasn't looked at another dog since.
6: I don't believe it.
0: Well, it's true. Come to that, neither have I.
6: What?
0: Looked at another dog. Looked at another girl since.
2: Since you met Monica?
0: No, since I met... Oh, yes. Since I met Monica.
4: David's got the most exciting news. He's getting engaged.
0: Oh, no, look, I didn't say that.
4: You did, David.
0: Well, I'm not, anyway. I mean, not now. I mean, not till I'm absolutely sure.
4: But you said you were sure.
0: Oh, but it's a mistake to rush these things.
4: Nonsense. Your father and I were married 3 weeks after we met.
0: Yes, I know, but, well, I might meet someone I like even more.
4: Now, you said you never would.
0: Did I?
4: Yes.
0: Well, I've been talking too much.
4: Oh, for goodness sake, David. Penny will wonder what's the matter with you. David's always been so terribly shy.
0: No, it isn't that, really.
4: Of course it is. Before Penny came, it was nothing but Monica. You know that's true.
0: Yes, it's true.
4: I must say, I'm not awfully fond of the name Monica.
0: Well, neither am I. I can't think why I chose it. Why parents chose it. Well, mind you, they do go together quite well. Monica Allen.
6: Monica Allen?
0: Yes.
6: I thought she was married.
0: Who?
6: Monica.
0: Oh, good heavens.
6: What?
0: Well, don't tell me there is one. There is one person who knows her.
6: I went to school with her.
0: Gosh, what a coincidence.
5: Tea's all ready, Mother.
4: Oh, right. Come along, everybody. It's in the other room.
7: Tony.
0: What? It's her. It's the one I met in the park.
7: Yes, so I gathered.
0: What on earth can I do?
7: Well, there's not much you can do. You've got yourself in a real mess, haven't you?
0: But it was your idea.
7: Yes, I know. Look how well it worked.
0: Oh, car coming. Good morning, Mrs. Griffin.
8: Sorry, I left my key behind.
0: Oh, that's all right.
8: Yes, do you know what they're saying about you?
0: What?
8: They're saying you're going round with a married woman.
0: Going round with... I'm not going around with anyone.
8: That's what they're saying.
0: Well, you don't believe it.
8: Of course I don't believe it. I know you far too well for that. Besides, I got it from my next door neighbour.
0: Oh, but it's fantastic.
8: She did tell me the name of the woman now, Monica Graham.
0: Well, there you are. I've never even heard of Monica Allen.
8: No, Graham. Monica Allen's that girl you used to know years ago. You know, when I first came here with you.
0: Oh, gosh, no wonder it fitted. How on earth did your next-door neighbour hear about it?
8: From her next-door neighbour.
0: Yes, but where did she get it from?
8: Oh, do you really want me to go on? It's ever such a long street.
0: Honestly, you know, it's true. Trouble never do come singly.
8: I shouldn't worry about it if I was you. What's the matter with Psyche? She's left her breakfast.
0: She's one of my troubles. I don't know whether she's sulking because I haven't taken her for a walk or whether it's love.
8: Oh, you are daft about that dog. There's the front door now.
0: No, all right, I'll go. Oh, hello, Mother. I didn't know you were coming up today.
4: Anne and I are going shopping.
0: Well, jolly early.
4: Yes, I know. I wanted to catch you before you left for the office.
0: Why?
4: I was wondering if you'd like to have lunch with us.
0: Well, it's jolly nice of you.
4: You and your fiancé.
0: My fiancé? And what, Monica? Monica? Oh, no, I'm afraid Monica can't come. She's having lunch with somebody else.
4: Well, how about tea, then?
0: She's booked up all day.
4: Oh, dear, what a shame. Still, never mind. I'll be coming up again next week. I'm longing to see her, David.
0: Yes, I'm sure you are.
4: Father's coming up with me so we can all have lunch together.
0: Well, I'm awfully sorry, Mother, but she's booked up that day, too.
4: Well, we're not sure which day we're coming.
0: She's not sure when she's booked up. I mean... not... Oh, excuse me, Father. Hello?
9: Bliss?
0: Oh, yes?
9: Graham here. Monica Graham's husband.
0: Oh, dear.
9: What's this ridiculous rumor about you seeing my wife?
0: Oh, that's just what it is. Ridiculous.
9: I know that, but I gather you started it.
0: You started what?
9: All this nonsense about her.
0: Oh, no, no, you're wrong. Honestly, you are. I haven't started any nonsense with her.
9: What?
0: About her.
9: You'd better stop anyway, otherwise there'll be trouble. Understand?
0: Well, I'm terribly sorry, but I oh, gosh, she's gone. Oh, sorry, Mother. What were we talking about?
4: Your fiancé.
0: Oh, yes, of course.
4: Who was that?
0: Her husband.
4: Surprised at you, Dave.
0: No, there's nothing to it, honestly.
10: All right, I'll go.
0: I know what people are saying, but it's just...
4: Just a figment of their imagination.
0: Well, yes, that's exactly what... You know?
4: I've known all along, really.
10: It's your sister. Hello, Poppet.
0: Oh, hello, Anne.
11: Look, how long before you have to go to the office?
0: Oh, about 10 minutes. Why?
11: If you rush along to the park, you'll see something to your advantage.
0: See something to my advantage?
11: I was on the phone to Penny a few moments ago. She said she was going to take Tug for a walk.
0: Well, how am I going to explain to her?
11: You don't have to explain anything. It's all been arranged.
0: What? By you?
11: You know what we women are.
0: Oh, gosh, thank you, Anne. Oh, come on, Psyche. Bless you both.

0: Come along then, Psyche.
1: Oh, look, look. There she is. And there's Tug. Go on then. Good morning.
2: Hello. Isn't it a lovely morning?
1: Oh, it's a perfect morning. Gosh, it's jolly nice to see you again.
2: It's nice to see you.
1: You know, I wouldn't dream of admitting I'd run after a girl, but, well, I don't mind admitting that as far as you're concerned, I...
2: You what?
1: I've put in a lot of walking.
3: You've been listening to A Life of Bliss. Those taking part were David Bliss, George Cole, Anne Fellows, Diana Churchill, Tony Fellows, Colin Gordon. Mrs. Bliss, Gladys Young, Mr. Bliss, Ernest Jay, Mrs. Griffin, Gladys Henson, Penny Gay, Petula Clark, Psyche the Dog, Percy Edwards, The Neighbor, Elsa Palmer, Pauline Massey, Ruth Trouncer. With the BBC Variety Orchestra conducted by Paul Fenelay, with music scored by Bob Sharples. The script was written by Godfrey Harrison, and this recorded program was produced by Leslie Bridgemont.
4: Once upon a time there was an engineer.
5: Choo-choo Charlie was his name, we hear.
4: He had an engine and he sure had fun. He used good and plenty candy to make his train run.
6: Charlie says, love my good and plenty. Charlie says, really rings the bell. Charlie says, love my good and plenty. Don't know any other candy that I love so well.
7: Do you know the one word recipe for cheesecake?
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0: Hello and welcome to Chain Reaction. My name is Stephen Merchant, and my guest tonight is a man that feels, for me at least, like the older brother that I never had. Even though we've never met before, I've been a huge fan of his for many years. He's something of a hero for mine, for mine. I'm so nervous just to meet my heroes that I've already stumbled. But don't worry, keep listening. It's a great honour for me to finally say hello to Mr. Jarvis Cocker.
1: Hello, Stephen.
0: Thank you very much for being here, Jarvis. Now, I always feel like I've been sort of somehow inextricably linked with you, and there's no reason why you would think this as well. It's just sort of, it's very much a sort of, not that I've been sort of creeping around. But, for instance, my first ever television appearance was thanks to you. Way back in 1994, I was at the Glastonbury Festival, and you were playing. This was the year before your triumphant return to Glastonbury. And my friend told me that she'd spotted me in the crowd on the television coverage.
1: Yeah,
0: and
1: well, you are quite tall.
0: Well, exactly. And I was amazed, because you know, now with the sort of advent of YouTube, you can kind of go back and confirm these things. And there's a woman on someone's shoulders, and it's during a performance of Babies, and there I am, stood next to her. They're zoomed in on the pretty lady, I'll be honest.
1: Yeah.
0: But next to them, who's that? Who's that lanky fella wearing his father's cricket hat? It's only super stylish Steve Merchant singing along, knowing every word.
1: No, great.
0: And as we'll discover, I think there's sort of other moments in my life where I feel like we're sort of linked in some way.
1: Okay, well, I guess.
0: I know. Exciting. Actually, that's hooked people in. There's no one switching off their radios now. So your memory of that period is a happy one. We're talking, of course, about the sort of height of Britpop. And for me at that time, it was the moment where I thought I was plugged into something. And did it feel like you were at the centre of something at that time?
1: I really wanted it to be. It was a similar feeling for me and for the bands who were involved in it, because it was like you'd grown up thinking that maybe in some way pop's golden age was in the past. You know, throughout the 80s, indie music and stuff like that was a kind of marginal thing. You know, you were on the dole and you just kind of wandered around looking a bit miserable and stuff like that. And so it was kind of weird that suddenly it became the centre of things rather than just being this thing off at the side. So I actually did get excited. I did want it to have a wider social thing. I thought this could show that the mainstream could be more interesting. You know, it doesn't have to be all kind of bland rubbish, you know. So I saw it as a war.
0: Really?
1: Yeah, not a nasty war.
0: Who were you waging war on?
1: Well, I remember
0: Mick Hucknall?
1: No, well, for instance, I remember the first time we got asked to go on Top of the Pops. I'd been brought up with that programme. I was very excited about going on. But there was some industrial dispute going on. And so for that week when we were on, it was live. It wasn't pre-recorded. So I thought, oh, this is exciting. This is a chance to strike a blow, to bring down Western capitalism or the system or whatever.
0: Savile had been trying to do that for years with the show.
1: The way I decided to express that was that, I don't even remember those dark days when Wet, Wet, Wet were number one for ages.
0: Forever, yeah.
1: Remember that with the love is all around
0: me. Yeah, right. Sure. People going into comas and coming out of comas still at number one.
1: It had been, I don't know, 3 months
0: crazy,
1: or something like that. It was a dark time. So I decided I've got to do something about this. So I taped, inside my jacket, I taped a piece of paper and it said, I hate Wet, Wet, Wet. And so I thought, that's it. And so we did the song that you mentioned before, Babies, and as it got to the big chorus, I did that so that it could be seen. And I don't know, it is kind of...
0: I mean, Western capitalism is still with us.
1: I know it is.
0: But Wet, Wet, Wet aren't.
1: I know that's a small thing, but...
0: It was a very small thing.
1: Yeah, but...
0: You didn't shout, you know, use a condom, kids. Don't take drugs. It was, I hate Wet, Wet, Wet. It was a good use of your powers. Because I remember at the time, I'd often find that you'd sort of pop up on interview shows probably aimed at sort of youth audiences, and it would feel as though you were being asked your opinion. I suppose that was one of the reasons why, I said before that you felt like a big brother to me, was because, you know, of the sort of holy trinity of Britpop. You know, with Oasis, I always felt the Gallagher brothers were just a bit too sort of laddish for me, and I suppose Damon Albarn from Blur always seemed a bit too cute and cockney, geezer, knees up. Whereas for some reason, a sort of gangly... glasses wearing geek. There was some weird reason that I related to that.
1: Yeah, I wonder what that could have been, yes.
0: It's curious. But do you remember having sort of pop and rock idols when you sort of first started out?
1: I was always obsessed with music from a really early age. Being a slightly shy, gangly kid with specs, I thought, oh, if I could be a pop star like those people, then those things would fall away.
0: Yeah.
1: And I could soar like a butterfly or whatever, right. I could be the person I'm meant to be. I suppose I looked at pop stars in that way. The music part of it probably was very minor.
0: Because I felt the same way, and I think for me it was comedy, and the idea of sort of doing what you want to do and having a voice would somehow suddenly they would open a door. And they'd go, look, this is proper life through here with, sort of girls and...
1: When I was a kid, I think the big thing that I thought would be good about being a pop star would be that I could have somebody who was on my payroll who would project episodes of Batman whenever I wanted.
0: That's such a specific...
1: Yeah.
0: Such a specific dream.
1: Well, it's in the days before video recorders and stuff like that, you see. So that seemed... That seemed like the best thing ever.
0: Yeah.
1: Now, I'm not saying that when I became a pop star, suddenly I didn't go looking for a manservant.
0: No.
1: Who could operate a cine projector.
0: Yeah.
1: But I think... I'd got this weird idea that suddenly I was going to live in this fantasy world. And somehow, because it had been there in the back of my mind all that time, I found it really hard to kind of deal with actually achieving that ambition.
0: I always remember reading kind of various kind of incidents that occurred to you along the way, which I've always related to. And I said before, I relate to you in many various ways, partly, I guess, the sense of a sort of gangly outsider, being a glasses wearer, which for me was always a sort of real inhibitor. I wanted to be rock and roll, but it's very hard to be rock and roll when you're a glasses wearer. I find if you stage dive, you've got to sort of quickly take them off first and put them at the side of the stage.
1: Yeah, glasses can, because I used to perform in my glasses and that led to some terrible things. The worst one that ever happened was we were performing in Sheffield. I think it was the biggest concert we'd done up to that time. And I was kind of jumping about and the glasses flew off. Which, for a start, that's just comical anyway,
0: yeah,
1: isn't it?
0: Cool. Yeah, it's
1: not. You know, you're trying to really feel it, and then the glasses go flying. First of all, I'm blind without them, and then I kind of looked around the stage like that, and I couldn't see them in any kind of obvious place. And then I didn't want to tread on them, because that's... So then, the next thing, I'm crawling on the stage. I still couldn't find them. Then the rest of the group had to put their instruments down and help me to look for them. So, and it took about 2 minutes, because then, if you go to concerts, often you'll see that there's the bass drum, and it'll have, like, a hole in the skin and where they put the mic in. And somehow they'd managed to fly off and go in, and they were in the bass drum. I mean, the last place...
0: You'd never find it.
1: No, so it took about 12 minutes. And then, of course, any kind of atmosphere or thing has totally gone. Everybody's pissing themselves laughing, and then you put them back in. Okay, and let's carry on from there. So then I wore contact lenses a lot for a long time on stage because I just couldn't risk that happening.
0: Well, I did read that you have a terrible problem with contacts, didn't you?
1: Well, I did, yes. I got, again, this idea of me suddenly becoming the beautiful butterfly that emerges from his pupa. So when I decided to move to London to study filmmaking at St. Martin's College, I thought, here's another one of those opportunities. So I thought, when I go to London, I won't be a glasses wearer, I'll be a contact lens wearer. So I started wearing them all the time. In those days, back in them days, you didn't have those disposable ones, so you had to
0: clean them.
1: You had to store them in liquids and things, overnight. If you're going to stay at a friend's house or whatever, we walk around with these big kind of bottles of... Because it smells horrible as well. Anyway, so I was staying at somebody's house and somebody told me, if you made up a saline solution, you could just put them in egg cups or something like that. So I said to my friend, have you got some egg cups? He said, oh, no, I don't do eggs.
0: London.
1: Well, they are binding, aren't they? So the only thing I could find was, to take the lids off of... when you get them dried herbs in the supermarket. So I took two lids off them, put a little bit of water, a bit of salt, put the things in overnight, thought that's okay. And so slept, got up, put one contact lens in the next morning, fine. Put the next one in. Super intense pain. And instantly my eyeball just went completely red. And I thought, what the hell have I done here? And what I'd done was I'd taken the lid off the chili pepper thing. And so I'd just basically, put hot chili pepper in my eye. So then I had to go kind of to Moorfields Eye Hospital. Because you can, I mean, maybe people have said it to you, you know, now you can have those, that laser surgery.
0: People always, those people who don't wear glasses or need laser eye surgery who seem to be strangely recommending laser eye surgery.
1: Yeah.
0: You get the lasers in your eyes, then you come back down here and get it on. Because I've seen lasers in Goldfinger, and they can cut through steel.
1: Yeah. I like glasses. I don't know if you like. Are you short-sighted?
0: I just can't see anything. It's
1: right. But don't you think it's nice when you wake up in the morning and everything's kind of... It's a gentle way to wake up because everything's still nice and fuzzy. And deciding when to put your glasses on, it's really like, right, I've decided when the day's going to start.
0: Yeah.
1: Suddenly everything's in focus, right,
0: that's
1: let's do it.
0: That's very empowering. That's a very empowering thing. I wish you'd said that to me when I was, you know, when you were on one of those shows, instead of talking about teenage pregnancy. I was never going to get a girl pregnant, but glasses.
1: Yeah.
0: It's funny you said about trying to kind of reinvent yourself when you moved to London, because when I went to university, I was very conscious of sort of not being cool in school. So I thought the same, you know, I sort of bought some new clothes and so on, and it was trying to impress a girl. It's quite a classy sort of polyester shirt. Mm. And I thought, yeah, Steve's going to look good in that. And I was chatting to this girl. I thought, I'm doing well here. It's just a good conversation. She's enjoying this. And at one point she said to me, Steve, you're on fire. And I swear to God, I went, thanks very much. And she went, no, you are on fire. And I set this shirt on fire on a candle that was I was leaning too near. But I was reading that that you had an even more terrible tragedy before you in an attempt to impress a girl, which in many ways was a sort of turning point for you.
1: Oh, right. You're referring to a time when I fell from a window.
0: Sure.
1: Yes.
0: Yeah. I'm sure it's a very terrible memory for you. I'm sorry to dredge it up.
1: No, I was trying to show off in front of a girl. It's true. What had happened, I'd been to a party the week before, and somebody had done this trick where they pulled up a sash window, went out onto the windowsill, and then they kind of reached round the outside of the building and stepped onto the next windowsill along and came in through that next window. And it really impressed me. And so I ended up in this girl's flat, and you know, when you get those awkward silences... And I was thinking, I know, I'll do that. I'll walk round the outside of the building. It's bound to work.
0: Sure.
1: Great icebreaker. So I just hadn't thought it through very well. So she lived in quite a modern flat. And so instead of being a sash window that you pulled up like that, they kind of had this hinging thing in the middle. So they tilted. So there was no way you could go and stand on the windowsill because the window would be kind of pushed up. So I really totally overestimated my athletic abilities. I thought, OK, so what I'll do instead is I'll go onto the windowsill and I'll hang by my fingers. And then what I'll do is I'll swing... across to the next windowsill, and then I'll pull myself up and come in. What could go wrong? So she was saying, don't do it, don't do it, don't do it. I said, it's okay, it's okay. And so I got out onto the window ledge, and then it was, as soon as I was there, suddenly I saw sense. But of course, it was too late to see sense at that point, because I was hanging from the

0: the window ledge, and then it was, as soon as I was there, suddenly I saw sense. But of course, it was too late to see sense at that point, because I was hanging from the window ledge. It was about three stories up. It was higher than a double-decker bus, I know that, because one drove past. And that's when I kind of thought, that this isn't a right good idea. So then I thought, oh, all right, OK, it's not going to work, so I'll just get back in. But then, when your arms are at full stretch, I just didn't have the strength. You know, I've never been a person to go to the gym or whatever, so I couldn't do that. And you always think, you know, in films, people always find that last ounce of energy, don't they? And I suppose that's where you say it taught me a lesson, because I didn't find that last ounce of energy. And so I'm kind of rather pathetically saying, do you think that you could pull me up?
1: There is nothing sexier than a woman after pulling a man in.
0: No. So then she said, no, not really. I said, well, have you got a flat? Is anybody else in the flat? No. And then, and I was kind of losing my grip, and eventually I just thought, I'm going to have to do a controlled... Well, not a controlled... rather than just fall, I'd better just let go. And I don't know, that seems safer than just kind of randomly falling.
1: Oh, goodness me.
0: So I just kind of said, right, I'm going to count to three and I'm going to let go. And she's going, don't do that. I said, well, what? It's no word also. So I went, one, two, three, and I let go. And then, because I didn't think I was in great danger. But I think it's that thing, I think you get a foreshortening effect when you're looking straight down. And I can remember thinking, it's taking quite a long time to get to the ground. And then suddenly, of course, I did make contact with the ground quite majorly. And I kind of tried to stand up and it hurt a lot. And I just went, do you think you could call an ambulance, please? And so then she called an ambulance.
1: And did she visit you in hospital?
0: Well, it was a bit unfortunate, actually, because this girl had a history of kind of having fights with her boyfriends. So, unfortunately, the police thought that she'd throw me out the window. So, not only did I not get off with her, I kind of, like, almost got her arrested and kind of accused of attempted, you know, murder or something like that. So, she did visit me once. But that relationship never developed.
1: No, sure. No. And so you did spend some time sort of in a wheelchair, is that right? For a period?
0: I think it was in hospital for 6 weeks and then in a wheelchair for a couple of months. Without wanting to make a bad pun, that kind of fall into the ground from the window did bring me down to earth a little bit. Mm. And I just suddenly kind of realised that all this stuff that was around me, this stuff that was in Sheffield, normal day-to-day things that I'd kind of thought, oh, that's too normal to write about, was actually stuff that I was more interested in. And so then I started to get a lot more specific and use place names and stuff like that in my writing, because I think that's often the way that the best material is right under your nose and you kind of overlook it somehow. So that was my kind of eureka moment, and it kind of started me off on a different way of writing, which kind of informed the way that Pulp developed, I suppose. I mean, and Pulp were always very insistent that people referred to us as a pop group rather than a rock group, because that's what I really liked about pop music, that it didn't try to be profound. You know, it was just supposed to be entertainment. And so I really loved it when somehow people would smuggle something a bit subversive or something extra into that. I always preferred that to the kind of over-earnest thing of rock, like, this song is 25 minutes long and it's really profound.
1: Yeah.
0: You know, so you'd better sit down and listen to every single bit of it. You know, I like the idea with a pop song, you can be jigging about, dancing to something, and then something quite weird be happening in the words or something like that. So that's what I wanted pop to be, and like we mentioned before, and I wanted it to affect social change and for it to change the world, and I thought it could do all that, mate. And this Britpop movement, which I always hated that name anyway, horrible, sharp, bitty, horrible sound, Britpop. But I thought it could be something, you know, because it was an alternative thing, and maybe that would lead to things being a bit more kind of interesting or a bit wider or something like that. And of course it didn't end up being like that. With any movement, I suppose everybody, self-interest takes over in a way, and people just

0: want to make money.
1: Yeah. Yeah.
0: You know.
1: I'm obviously, you know, I'm reluctant to bring it up because it's something you're probably sick of talking about, but if I'm going to be the new Parkinson, I need to.
0: Yeah, which you're doing. You're doing very well.
1: Thank you.
0: Yeah.
1: But, you know, the infamous Jackson incident, which I'm sure everyone's familiar with, because to me it seems like an extension of the wet, wet, wet protest that you mentioned.
0: I suppose it is,
1: natural,
0: yeah.
1: And but I wasn't going to go into the mechanics of it. It was just that what's always fascinated me was the sort of weird kind of after effects of it, not just for you, but also, well, firstly, the directly, the sort of, you know, the running on stage. And then I'm sure I read somewhere that Bob Mortimer, the comedian, while drunk and a former lawyer, volunteered to represent you.
0: He did, he came down to the police station.
1: But it was considered...
0: I think he secured my release, because they were going to keep me in all night, and then they'd let me out about 4 o'clock in the morning.
1: Such a surreal moment in everyone's life.
0: I had David Bowie to thank for my freedom, maybe. Because he was getting, a Lifetime Achievement Award thing that night at the Brit Awards, and he'd taken his own film crew down there to film it. And they happened to film the whole thing from right at the front of the stage. And they released that to the media, and then it was obvious that nothing had happened at all. But in the interim between it happening and me getting arrested, they tried to concoct a charge that I'd gone and assaulted some people.
1: Because I remember seeing the broadcast, I think, was the following day, the sort of official Brits broadcast. And, yeah, there was sort of, it was very conspicuously absent, as though there was still this sort of reverence towards the event. It seemed to me at the time, you know, being a fan of yours, and that what you did was sort of, was somehow justified.
0: Well,
1: well,
0: I don't know. It's one of those things that sometimes I think it was a daft thing to do, but
1: It was certainly daft.
0: Yeah. The thing is that people maybe would be surprised is I am quite a Michael Jackson fan, and we went to the Brit Awards rehearsals the day before, and I was super excited about maybe getting the chance to see him rehearse his number. So I was sat at the back of Earl's Court waiting for him to rehearse, and then I got told to scarpa, saying, I'm afraid no one can watch the rehearsal. So that's, I suppose that slightly got me goat. But the thing that got me on the day of the actual awards was the kind of hypocrisy of the thing that, in case nobody can remember what happened, it was that Earth Song thing, and there were all these people were in rags and stuff, and then he would kind of touch them, and then they'd be instantly healed. And I'm not a religious person, but I just thought, that's just a bit much, really. I know that pop stars do have ego problems, but yeah, to think that you've got the power of healing, you know, that's going a bit far. So the thing was that everybody thought that, but quite why I decide that I have to be the person, like, maybe it's Batman again.
1: Right.
0: It's like, yeah, if I see pop crimes being committed, I've got to go in there, I don't know. Never thought of that before, but
1: I think that the principle is noble. It was just the idea that the way to express that displeasure was to sort of bend over and waft your hands.
0: Well,
1: was that premeditated?
0: Well, no. So I'm moaning. I'm going, oh, this is terrible. And then Candida, our keyboard player, goes, oh, why don't you do something then? That was the red rag to the bull. So she called me bluff there. So then I start walking towards the stage, but you don't really expect to get on the stage. That was the thing. I mean, I suppose I had an access all areas pass, but normally that doesn't mean you can go on stage while somebody else is performing. Yeah, I just set off walking, expecting to be stopped at some point, and then I could say, well, I tried. And the next thing, I'm on the stage. So, you know, I hadn't really thought it all through. So in moments of extreme stress such as that, what can you do but mime a fart?
1: Sure.
0: But I would like to point out once for all, a lot of people say, oh, yeah, when you got on stage and mooned Michael Jackson. Mooning, I think, is one of the most horrible things ever. And I would never expose my bare bottom. And so I'd just like to point out once for all, my buttocks were always encased within layers of material, pants and trousers.
1: After the after that, did you, was it a conscious decision to sort of move away, that you'd sort of been overwhelmed by celebrity?
0: Yeah, I think that's what happened to that whole scene anyway. It was like this euphoria of thinking, oh yeah, we're the snotty kids who are finally getting to go centre stage and jumping around and that, and then everybody drinking too much and getting a hangover and kind of going, And then, of course, people don't want to buy records by hungover people. So then the Spice Girls and Robbie Williams kind of appeared, and they did some of the same things, but without the grumpiness. You know, I was saying, all right, yeah, all right. The record buying public, and I don't blame them at all, just thought, well, get rid of these misery guts.
1: Yeah.
0: And let's have these lot. And so that was the end of it, really.
1: But then you've come out recently with two absolutely fantastic solo albums, and I, you know, if you haven't heard them, they are absolutely magnificent.
0: No, thank you.
1: Particularly the last one I enjoyed enormously. It's a much kind of grittier and rockier sound with Steve Albini producing it. Absolutely tremendous. And the sort of same kind of spirit and flavour of the same interests, I suppose, that you've always had, but I guess refracted through your
0: relationships,
1: older, dodgy relationships, and so on. And are you enjoying that again, the sort of making of music without the sort of pop pressure?
0: Yeah, I think it took me a time to sift through, like I say, from the Batman days. This thing of that I wanted pop stardom and stuff like that to perform some kind of social function for me. Obviously, getting famous and that, instead of actually expanding my social circle, it actually made it shrink in the end, because I couldn't go out anymore. So I hope, when I'm doing songs and making music now, it's not just to try and shore up a defective personality or something like that. It's more that I actually kind of like doing it, or maybe other people might like to listen to that song, but they don't have to kind of put a little patch on me.
1: Mm-hmm. And I was mentioning I felt in some way inextricably linked with you, although having never met you. And one of those reasons is that I used to do a Sunday afternoon radio show on BBC Six
0: Music.
1: Yeah. And since I quit that, Jarvis has filled my slot.
0: Mm.
1: If someone just switched on at that moment, that's... Well, what was the appeal of doing a radio show?
0: Well, your slot, as you referred to
1: it,
0: is on a Sunday afternoon. And that appealed to me a lot, because I think Sundays have been getting much too lively.
1: Sure. Yeah.
0: I've been trying to bring back a bit of that sense of torpor to a Sunday afternoon, or that sense of time kind of slowing down. Because I really have a very vivid memory of that as a kid. You know, a Sunday afternoon of being that thing. You know you've got to go to school the next day.
1: Yeah.
0: But you're not quite there yet. You've got just this kind of little fag end of a day left.
1: Antiques Roadshow and Last of the Summer Wine still to
0: all
1: enjoy.
0: That. Yeah. Sing Something Simple on Radio 2, the most depressing radio show ever, in my opinion. And so I've tried to bring a bit of that back. Not that I want to depress people,
1: sure.
0: But I think it's nice, that sense of things stopping, slowing down, and maybe you get a chance for a bit of reflection and stuff like that. So, and also this thing of, I've listened to music all through my life, and your mind gets littered with all these songs, and you get to inflict them on other people.
1: And obviously, Six Music was, just as I left, they threatened to quit Six Music. Has it been saved? What's the situation now with Six Music?
0: Yeah, I think so. I mean, I, like you say, you'd just gone. I just started, I think 3 weeks after I started my show, they said, we're going to close the station. I thought, oh, sorry. I didn't think I were that bad. I got involved a lot with the campaign to save it.
1: And when you were campaigning for Six Music, because I was out of the country at the time, I don't remember the campaign, but you did something other than write Save Six Music on the inside of your coat. Did you?
0: I did a keynote address at an AGM.
1: Wow.
0: What do you think? That sounds very grown up,
1: yeah,
0: doesn't it?
1: That's about it.
0: So I think, yes, my form of protest and things like that maybe has matured. It's about time, isn't it?
1: Listen, it's been an honour and a pleasure to meet you. I really do appreciate you taking the time out to do it. So, round of applause, please, for Jarvis Cocker.
0: Right.

0: bring out Pub Branston. Because the crisp vegetables and the one and only tangy sauce in Branston pickle bring out the best in your food.
1: If you trust Mr. Kipling in the meadow by the church, if I've painted that spire once, he said, I've painted it a dozen times. 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An artist needs inspiration, he explained. 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
6: First, though, there's more time travelling with Jason, a 21st century English teacher who wakes up one morning in Macclesfield, 1834. 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
7: By Jim Poyser. Episode 2, The Time Machine.
8: Want you another hand of piquette, sir?
9: No.
8: Bezic?
9: No.
8: Calabriasque?
9: No chance.
8: Whist?
9: Nah.
8: Lou?
9: What's that?
8: Late whist?
9: Nah.
8: Pope John?
9: Nope.
8: Corinthian?
9: Maybe. Now, on second thoughts, I can't be bothered with.
8: Blind man's buff.
9: No.
8: Hunt the thimble.
9: Have we got a thimble?
8: No, but we could look for one.
9: Yes, that would be kind of preempting the game, wouldn't it?
8: Yeah. Twirl the teacher.
9: Oh, no.
8: Come and sit you down by me, love.
9: Nope.
8: Shadow buff.
9: Nah.
8: My lady's toilet.
9: Yes, okay.
8: Oh. Ah, trouble is we need some ladies. And a toilet.
9: That's out then. God, it's boring in the 19th century, isn't it?
8: If you say so, sir.
9: What I wouldn't give for a game of Brian Lara 2003 on my PlayStation 2.
8: Now then, sir, I thought you'd agreed not to do any more of that scary talk about coming from the future.
9: Yes, Ned, oh, I'm sorry. It's just I don't half miss the year 2003. I mean, no disrespect to 1834, but it's not very lively.
8: There was that cholera outbreak in February.
9: No, I mean fun lively, not severe vomiting followed by death lively.
8: Oh, well, sir, look, maybe you should just try to get back to this time of yours. Not that I believe a single word you've told me about it, you mad get.
9: Well, how am I going to do that?
8: Well, how did you get here?
9: I keep telling you, I just woke up one morning and here I was.
8: You see... That wouldn't convince all that many people, would it? I mean, even I'm not convinced by it, and I left school when I was 8.
9: Yes, well, if I had a time machine locked up round the back of the lower scullery, do you think I'd be sitting here with you?
8: Well, that's a good idea, sir. Time machine, why don't you just get one of those?
9: Where from?
8: The general store in town.
9: All it sells is cufflinks. In fact, quite how the bloke who runs it has the nerve to call it a general store is beyond me.
8: So that's out, then.
9: Unless I build a time machine entirely out of cufflinks, I would say so, yes.
8: Well, if the general store's no good to you, why don't you amass a lot of money and then hire the foremost scientists of the day to construct one for you?
9: And how am I going to amass a lot of money? I don't even understand the money here. Tell me, what is a farthing? Because I have absolutely no idea.
8: Me neither. Oh, but if it's money you want, why don't you tap your father? He's a lord. He's bound to have a few quid.
9: Might be worth a try. I mean, he does seem to have mistaken me hook, line and sinker for his eldest son. Good idea, Ned.
8: Yeah.
9: I shall go and see him presently.
8: Splendid, sir. So, how about a game in the meantime?
9: What did you have in mind?
8: Oh, I don't know. What about, where's my hat?
9: How do you play that?
8: Well, have you got a hat?
9: Yes, I have, but I'm not sure what I did with it.
8: Game on.
2: Ah, Tarquin, do come in.
10: Good day, Father. Good day, Hoskins.
11: Blimey, there's a funny smell in here.
2: It's Hoskins' handiwork. Look.
10: What on earth is it?
2: See if you can guess.
10: I don't know. Is it some sort of animal dropping?
2: Hoskins, explain what this is.
12: It's a pasty.
2: Did you hear that, Tarquin? A pasty.
12: Is it not to your satisfaction, sir?
2: Oh, it's hard to imagine to whose satisfaction it might be, Hoskins.
10: A dung beetle, perhaps?
12: Hey, are you having a go at me, pasty?
2: We both are, Hoskins. But look, don't take it the wrong way. Just take it away smartish, would you, before I hoy up down my smoking jacket.
12: Very good, sir.
2: Oh, tish, tish. What am I going to do about Hoskins? Do you think he might be getting a bit past it?
10: How old is he?
2: 91.
10: It's a possibility.
2: Oh, but he's a real godsend, you know. Saves us a packet. There aren't many 91-year-olds who'd work as a stable boy, chef and butler, and all for 7 and 9 pence a week.
10: I'm sorry, I don't know how much that is.
2: Never had much of a head for money, Tarquin, did you?
10: Well, look, it's not my fault everyone round here uses stupid money, is it? Why can't you just have 100 pence in the pound?
2: Why on earth would we want to do that?
10: So if you have a bit of money and someone gives you some more money, you can work out how much you've now got. You know, the total.
2: Oh, adding up, you mean. Oh, I like that.
10: Oh, okay, then. What's 4 and 9 pence plus 7 and 12 pence?
2: Oh, you don't catch me out that easily. It's a trick question, obviously.
10: No, it isn't.
2: 4 and 9 pence plus 7 and 12 pence?
10: Yes.
2: Is it a pound?
10: How do you do that?
2: Years of practice, son. Years of practice.
10: Well, I'll tell you what, speaking of money, I was wondering if perhaps I could do you for an advance on my inheritance.
2: What do you need more money for? You haven't been frittering it away on gaming tables, Tarquin.
10: Oh, no, not at all. Well, I lost 3 shillings to Ned just now over a game of Where's My Hat?
2: Really? Where was your hat?
10: I was wearing it, dolt.
2: Oldest trick in the book.
10: Oh, no. But anyway, how about it? Say £1,000?
2: No, I'm afraid it's totally impossible, Tarkers. All my money is tied up.
10: What, in stocks and bonds?
2: No, in little packets. Tied up incredibly tightly with string. Would be murder trying to untie it.
10: I see a problem. Have all the knots gone really hard and small?
2: Yes.
10: Yeah, but surely you have the odd £1,000 knocking about.
2: Yes, but the estate grows ever more expensive.
10: Well, can't you give Hoskins some extra duties?
2: Hoskins? He's stretched too thin as it is. You saw the state of that pasty.
10: Yeah, it wasn't that bad.
2: I thought you said it looked like dung.
10: Well, his presentation maybe does need some work, but that isn't everything.
2: No, I'm afraid my mind is made up. I need a new chef. And what with that and the price of millet, I'm afraid a loan to you is out of the question.
10: Well, millet can't be that expensive.
2: 4 and 3 pence halfpenny per bushel at 27 quarts an acre. Times 7 and 12 pence. You work it out for yourself.
13: Yoo-hoo! Tarquin!
10: Oh, hello, Millicent. You here to see me brother?
13: Yes, but I'm informed he's gone out badger baiting.
10: Didn't you fancy going with him?
13: Not really.
10: What, you think hunting's immoral?
13: No, you just get so muddy.
10: Well, I'd have thought it might be romantic. Just the two of you, alone in the wood, with nothing for company but a sack of dead badgers.
13: Put like that, it does sound tempting. But, you know, stuck out there together. What would we find to talk about?
10: You're his fiancée.
13: I know, and I do love him and all that, but sometimes I think that Henry and I have nothing in common.
10: You're both extremely posh.
13: Ah, but is that enough these days? For instance, yesterday I was telling him all about my new bonnet, going on and on and on about it. I was telling him all about it in all sorts of detail. And you know what? I looked up, and he was reading his newspaper.
10: At least he was still conscious.
13: Oh, what can we do to spice up our relationship?
9: Well, it's obvious, isn't it?
13: Is it?
9: Yes. You need to find a hobby you both like. Something that's not as muddy as badger baiting, and not as downright blarding tedious as you going on about bonnets.
13: Any ideas?
9: God knows. There's nought to do round here at the best of times. Hey, you haven't got a spare grand you could lend me, have you?
13: Sorry, Tark. I'm a woman and we're deemed too stupid by society to be allowed to handle money.
9: Thought as much. Don't suppose you know what a farthing is either, do you?
13: Sorry. I've got no idea.
9: Right, Ned. Everyone round here is skint. I've got no chance of appealing to the top scientists of the day.
14: No, sir.
9: I mean, they don't work for nothing, these blokes. Take that Faraday. It'll cost an arm and a leg to drag him away from his ice pail experiment.
14: Yes, sir.
9: And George Stevenson, oh, married to his rocket is. Though quite where he gets off calling it a rocket with a top speed of 8 miles an hour is beyond me.
14: Yeah, I wouldn't know about that, sir.
9: Are you all right, Ned?
14: No, not really, sir. It's, Hoskins gave me a bit of leftover food when I was passing the kitchen, and I think it might have disagreed with me.
9: One of his pasties, no doubt. Oh, well, you'll know next time. Oh, but none of this gets me any closer to making £1,000. What to do?
14: Well, sir, you know how you keep saying you're from the future and all?
9: Yeah, huh?
14: Well, what would they do there?
9: I don't know. Set up a dot-com company, maybe.
14: What's one of them?
9: Well, it's a bit tricky to explain, Ned. You know when you go to the market?
14: Oh, I love the market. The life, the people, it's great. Absolutely great.
9: Yeah, well, imagine if rather than going to the market, you could just sit on your own in your room in front of a computer.
14: What's one of them?
9: Well, again, it's not that easy to explain. How can I put it? It's like a sort of box.
14: I think I'm with you, sir.
9: And you tell the computer what you want from the market, and then about a week later, someone brings it round.
14: So, rather than have a fantastic day out with all me mates getting mortal drunk down the market, and then coming home with a great big bag of goodies, I sit totally alone in me room with some sort of a box, and then have to wait a week to get what I wanted in the first place.
9: Yeah.
14: Well, you're not going to make any money out of that, are you?
9: No, I suppose not. I know! The football pools!
14: Of course! What are they?
9: I won £500 on the pools about 10 years ago.
14: Oh, back in 1824, sir?
9: No, 1993, I think it was.
14: So, what are the football pools?
9: Well, do you know what I mean by pools?
14: No, sir.
9: And do you know what football is?
14: No, sir, I've never heard of it.
9: Oh, I'm anticipating problems here already. What sports have you heard of?
14: What, like games, you mean? Well, there's hunt the thimble, blind man's buff, twirl the teacher.
9: Oh, don't start all that again. I mean something a bit more outdoors, a bit more physical.
14: Twirl the teacher can get quite physical.
9: Yeah, but twirl the teacher pools doesn't quite have the same ring to it.
14: Oh, I know. Croquet.
9: Croquet pools. I'm not sure. Bunch of toffs pinging little coloured balls at one another while guffawing loudly. Doesn't really say mass market to me.
14: Well, how about badger baiting? Lots of people do that.
9: And how would badger baiting pools work?
14: I don't know, sir. I'm not the brains behind this operation, am I?
9: You can say that again. I tell you what, though, Ned. You go and have a think about how the badger baiting pools are going to make us a mint, and I'll go and explore other avenues.
14: Like what, sir?
9: Oh, I don't know. I need to find someone with a lot of money who's prepared to give it away at the drop of a hat.
14: Aha! Like a very rich, mortally sick old dowager with no living relatives?
9: Yes, something like that. Do you know any?
14: No, not a single one, sir.
9: Millicent! You here again today? Have you not got your own grandiose estate to go to?
13: Yes, I have, actually. But it is here my heart continually leads me. Oh, quite why bother, I don't know.
9: Is Henry out badger baiting again?
13: I don't know where he is.
9: I thought you were going to try doing stuff together.
13: Such as?
9: Well, why not read a book together?
13: Yeah, except he only likes that Jane Austen.
9: I thought everyone liked that.
13: Not me.
9: Not even the bits about bonnets?
13: Well, those bits are all right, but the rest of it... Loads of silly, posh folk with nothing better to do than wander around stately homes all day long complaining about their relationships. It's just not real life, is it?
9: Hmm. Well, how about the piano? You could play a duet.
13: We're both tone deaf.
9: Well, there you are, then. That's something you have in common.
13: But is it enough to build a marriage on?
9: Have you tried hallooing him from an upstairs window, waving your corset above your head?
13: Yes.
9: Really?
13: He's just not interested. I'm beginning to suspect that he loves another.
9: Oh, surely not. There, there, Millicent. How could he love another over you? You're young and pretty. Well, you're young.
13: But what shall I do?
9: Well, just keep on waving your corset at him out the window. He's bound to succumb in the end.
13: Oh, thank you, Tarquin. You are a source of great comfort to me.
9: Oh, by the way, you wouldn't happen to know any dowagers, would you? Rich ones, on their last legs, if possible?
13: No, sorry. All the women in my family have husbands. Oh, apart from me.
9: Yeah, all right. Take it easy. Ah, Father. Flipping heck, it's a mess in here. There's chopped herbs everywhere. And is that a bit of ciabatta in your inkstand?
15: Oh, thank the Lord you're here, son. I've had a nightmare.
9: What's happened?
15: I've been interviewing for a new chef. I've just had this right maniac in, young chap up from London. He ran in, told me he thought I was wearing some pucker clobber, then proceeded to throw food all over the place while singing popular songs in a Cockney accent.
9: Are you going to hire him?
15: I should think not. Although there was something infectious about his cheeky Cockney grin.
9: You want to watch that? Anyway, Father, I won't beat around the bush. Do you know any dowagers?
15: Round here? Oh, you're wasting your time, son. I've tried them all. Since your dear mother died, I've scoured the district on the lookout for a rich widow of easy virtue. Anyway, they're all a bit old for you, aren't they?
9: I'm not fussy. I need the money. And if it takes consorting with someone three times my age who knits toilet roll holders, so be it.
15: Ooh, but there are lots of eligible young girls in the district, and some of them have got fantastic dowries.
9: So I've heard, but I need the cash quick. I haven't got time for the courtship rigmarole.
15: Oh, yes, I know where you're coming from there, son. It's all a bit of a ball ache, isn't it? Anyway, can't stand here gassing about ladies all morning. I've got another chef coming by in a sec. An American chap, as I understand.
9: Is he bringing his own tomatoes?
15: No, he is not.
12: Oh, hey.
9: Hoskins, were you listening to our conversation?
12: What gives you that idea?
9: The fact that you're at the door with a tumbler pressed to your ear, taking notes.
12: Oh, that. Yes, all right, I was listening. But so would you be if you were about to be fired.
9: We're not firing you, Hoskins, we're just restructuring.
12: That's what they said to the Tall Puddle Martyrs. 1 minute they were being right-sized as part of a business process realignment program. The next, they were being repeatedly shot in the face by the army.
9: Well, it's not my decision, is it?
12: Oh, please, sir. Please don't let them fire me. I won't find another position at my age. And I've been working on me pasty. It's not nearly so malodorous now. And I've got the pastry width down to less than 3 inches.
9: I can't make any promises.
12: I couldn't tell Bovary Earling, sir, that you might be on the lookout for the dowager. Well, my cousin Dicky is in the employ of one. Very wealthy she is, and rather poorly.
9: How poorly?
12: Rather.
9: Well, what a complete waste of 3 days of my life that was.
14: I thought I'd not seen you for a while, sir. Where have you been?
9: Stoke. Chatting up an old dowager. Fat lot of good it did me. She was skint and fit as a fiddle. I don't think she fancied me either. Still, I did manage to blag some nice pottery.
14: Why, you might get a bit of money for them down the market, sir. 4 and 8 in your plate last time I looked. How many plates you got?
9: 11.
14: 11 times fourpence halfpenny,
9: probably about a pound, isn't it?
14: Something like that, sir.
9: Well, that's a start, isn't it? Enough to put an ad in the paper, at any rate. Here, look. I've written it out.
14: Oh, very good, sir. Trouble is, I can't actually read, but the format's nice. Good font size. I like the pagination.
9: It says, first-rate scientist needed for time travel project. For anyone who can propel me 169 years into the future, generous reward of £1,000.
14: Shouldn't that say generous reward of some plates?
9: No, because I'm going to have £1,000 in my pocket before the day is out.
14: How are you going to do that?
9: I am told there is a patent office in town offering lucrative deals for blueprints of new labour-saving devices.
14: Well, indeed there is, sir. It's part of the general store.
9: Oh, is it?
14: Yeah, the patent bit is at the back, just past the cufflinks.
9: Nonetheless, it is there I plan to go this very morn to show them my revolutionary new idea.
14: Oh, and might I dare to ask what this incredible new device could be?
9: Indeed you might, Ned. It is called the Breville Toasted Sandwich Maker.
16: Right. What's that then?
9: It will change snacking beyond recognition. And I tell you what, you could stop them here once we start getting them rolled out. Break up the cufflink monotony a bit.
16: Oh, not that old chestnut. I'm sick of people saying I only stock cufflinks in here. Look, what do you think these are?
9: Cufflinks?
16: Yeah. All right, they are. But that's the exception that proves the rule, right?
9: I don't care anyway. Let's just get this little baby patented, shall we?
16: I'm sorry, but it seems most irregular to me.
9: What do you mean?
16: Well, for a start, I don't know what a sandwich is.
9: You're joking. I thought the Earl of Sandwich did that thing with the bread years ago.
16: Nope. And what exactly do you mean by toasted?
9: Look, it's not exactly rocket science.
16: What's that?
9: I mean, it's simple. You stick one bit of bread in, whack your filling on, put another bit of bread on, close the lid. A minute later, pa-ching, a lovely, crisp, symmetrical little savoury snack. Admittedly, I'll have to modify it to run on coal or logs or something, but you have to admit it's a good idea.
16: I'm not so sure. Sounds like the kind of thing you might give someone for Christmas, and they might seem really pleased, but then not actually use it in more than once or
9: How
16: twice.
9: How can you say that?
16: You haven't got any thoughts on the future of cufflinks, have you?
9: You don't want to go there, mate.
16: Buttons.
9: All right, all right, enough already. Stop twirling me.
13: But you're the teacher.
9: Yeah, well, oh, look, it's 1 o'clock. The bell's just gone. I'm on my lunch break now.
17: Oh, lunch, goody.
15: Oh, yes, I'm uncommon peckish myself. Do you think we dare ask Hoskins to prepare us something?
13: I already asked him. I think he's rustling something up now.
9: Don't tell me, a very hard, thick, cold and foul-smelling pasty.
13: Those were his precise words.
9: So, presumably, Father, your American chef didn't come up with the goods?
15: No, did he, heck? Funny chap he was. Came in the front door, started saying, who could live in a house like this one? Then he tried flogging me a jar of pasta sauce.
9: Did you buy it?
15: No! Cuffed him round the head for his impotence. Get off home!
9: Good effort.
13: Speaking of which, perhaps I should be getting back to my estate. Mama will be fretting and I promise to help.
15: Yes, carving fretwork is so much easier with two.
13: Besides, I can't hang around waiting for Henry the whole time.
15: Yes, where is that young scallywag Henry? Oh, I hardly ever see him these days. He's not at Badger again, is he?
9: I don't think so. His collection of baiting poles remains untouched in the lower porch.
13: Upon my funny Anne, where can he be?
9: Upon your what?
15: Ah, Hoskins! Behold a fine platter upon which you have placed
12: your pasty, sir.
15: Looks slightly better.
12: Thank you, sir.
15: But don't get your hopes up. We're still in the snacks that look like dung ballpark. By the way, Hoskins, you haven't seen our Henry, have you?
12: Yes, I have.
13: Don't tell me. You espied him at a distance bestriding the park, arm in arm with another woman.
12: No. He's gone down boozer with Ned.
9: How come he's done that?
12: Obsessed with the pub he is of late.
9: Well, we all like a tipple.
12: No, it's not the drink. It's these new pools that Ned's been running down there. Everyone wants a piece of the action. In fact, I'm off down there myself in a minute.
13: I thought Henry seemed possessed of a mad, driven look as I hallooed him from the upstairs window waving my corset above my head. completely ignored me, Edith.
17: Such is the allure of this great new game.
18: Bloody hell, this past is horrible. Do they do Nosh down the pub?
17: Yeah, they've got a good deal on, actually. Two lines of the pools for threepence a go, and they throw your food in for ninepence halfpenny then. So, that's two times threepence plus ninepence halfpenny. How much is that?
10: Ah, Ned, you deigned to come home, did you? Nice of you to remember you're my valet.
19: Oh, hearken you with all your airs. I thought you didn't have servants in 2003 or whatever bunkers year you've started thinking you're from.
10: Hey, don't knock it, mate. You wouldn't have been able to stage your pool's coup without me nicking the idea from the future.
19: No, I give you that, sir. It was a flipping brilliant idea. And look.
10: Wow. Did you make all that down the pub?
19: I think it's fair to say the parents of the Georgian dragon have gone a badger baiting pools loopy. Your brother Henry says he prefers it to the real thing. And now Millicent's got into it as well. Touching to see it is. Two young lovers poring over their coupons together.
10: Yeah, I bet it brings a tear to the eye. Still, I'm glad they've finally found something they can both enjoy.
19: Yeah, in fact, it gave me a little idea for a marketing slogan. Badger baiting pools. Bringing people together. What do you reckon?
10: It totally sucks.
16: Are you Tarquin?
10: Oh, it's you.
20: What do you want? Decided to give me a patent after all?
16: No. I'm responding to your advertisement. I think I might have cracked it.
20: But you're not a leading scientist.
16: No, but I like to dabble with amateur inventions. And I have come up with this.
19: Ooh, what is it?
16: A time machine.
20: It's not very big. How am I going to fit in there?
16: You didn't stipulate the size in the ad.
20: You might have hazarded a guess, though. Machine required to transport bloke's foot into the future while he remains behind.
16: Do you want me to demonstrate it or not?
20: If you insist.
16: Right. I need something to transport, something organic, preferably.
20: And small, I dare say.
16: Yes. Have you a hamster?
20: Not on me, no.
19: How about this pasty? Hoskins gave us it before, sir, and I stuffed it in me pocket to avoid eating it.
20: Good thinking, Ned. God knows what he puts in it, but I'm sure it's something organic.
16: So, I'll pop it in the machine, turn a couple of dials, and in a second it will disappear as it hurtles forward in time. Any second now. Just about to disappear. Here we go.
20: It's still here.
16: Damn. That happened before as well.
19: Hey, look, there's all steam coming off it. Hey, it's all hot. Oh, it's delicious. Oh.
20: Fantastic. We can give the machine to Hoskins and save his job. Oh, how much do you want for it?
16: How much have you got in that pile of money there?
20: I haven't got a sodding clue, but you can have the lot.
16: Oh. Can I have a bite of the pasta? Mm. Smells fantastic.
19: Oh, no chance.
21: Match 13. The Macclesfield Hunt versus a little badger. What do you reckon?
19: Who's at home?
21: Well, the badger, I suppose. Before a team of ravenous, snarling dogs chase him out of it.
19: I say score draw.
10: That's not a bad call. But I've got a sneaky, it might have been a way win.
21: Let's ask Millie and Henry when they come downstairs. Actually, they've been up there a long time. I wonder what they can be doing. Dobbed, Hoskins! Splendid! More piping hot pasties. Mm. I love these plates, by the way. Are they the ones you blagged in Stoke, Tarkers?
10: The very same.
21: Oh, good work.
17: Here, chaps. It's pasty time.
21: Oh, this new contraption of yours really is top-rate, Hoskins.
17: It's a miracle of modern science.
10: Yes. And now I've thought about it, a little bit too close to my Breville toasted sandwich maker for my liking.
21: Ow! Whatever's the matter, Ned?
19: Oh, it's this pasty. It's sort of cool at the edges, but the filling's burnt the roof of me mouth.
17: Yeah, you have to watch that.
21: Anyway, match 14. Any predictions, anyone? Apparently it's the Bonington Badger.
19: Oh, he's been in really good
7: In
0: 1834, Jason was played by Michael Begley, Ned by Joe Caffrey, and Lord Belport by Mark Chatterton. Millicent was played by Julia Rounthwaite, Hoskins by Kenneth Alan Taylor, and Mr. Stubbs by Glenn Cunningham. 1834 was written by Jim Poyser and directed in Manchester by Polly Thomas.
6: Now, what 19th century Macclesfield really needs is a decent pub serving decent lager to go with those piping hot pasties. And Jason is just the man to organise it. Or so he thinks. More mayhem in 1834 next week.
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23: Is that proper farmhouse cheddar?
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24: No. It's quite nice, though.
23: Is it? Do you think I might try a piece? I'll have 2 ounces, please.
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2: There, Van Helsing. You're the most beautiful bat in my belfry. You mustn't be jealous over Louise. You'll always be my favorite. What do you mean you're not jealous? You love Louise? Is that healthy? Or indeed legal? Van Helsing, my darling, you are a bat. And she is a vampire. Mixed marriages never work. I think you should reconsider this adolescent crush and remind yourself who is the most elegant and exquisite vampire in this town. Yes, me. I am Lucretia, the most beautiful of all vampires. And don't forget it, or it'll be bat stew for tea. That's right. I'm not as nice as Dr. Doolittle. Your lovely Louise is just a baby vampire. For goodness sake, she only had her first feed tonight. She still has everything to learn, and I must be her teacher. And I shall be the best teacher in the whole damn world.
3: I'm a vampire. I knew I was different. I knew I was special. The hours I've spent on checkout till 4 dreaming of something like this. Life is going to be very different from now on. Are you all right, Wayne? Hold on tight. We're nearly home. Stop gawping and help me get him off.
4: Wow! Eloise, you must have had a great first date with Wayne.
3: What makes you think that?
4: Well, it's 3 a.m. and he's strapped to your motorbike with a couple of bungee cords and a goofy grin on his face.
3: Unhook your end and give him a shove.
4: Ooh. Wayne, can you hear me? Did you have a nice time?
5: Ooh, yeah. Eloise.
4: Oh, hark at that. He loves you, Eloise.
3: He's pissed. Pull him off the bike.
4: Careful. Oh, he's heavy.
3: Mind you don't. No. Drop him.
4: Whoops.
3: Never mind, he's got a thick skull. Come on, help me drag him. One leg each. Okay, up the stairs.
4: Oh, look. His head's bouncing up the steps. I wonder if that hurts.
3: I tell you what, for a gangly bastard, he's quite light and graceful when he's unconscious. Let's take a breather. Drop him here.
4: So, tell me about your first date with Wayne.
3: What is this, a test? How come you've got this prurient interest in my life, Debbie?
4: Because I don't have one of my own. Your life's so much more interesting.
3: It was just a normal, boring date.
4: Really?
3: Yes.
4: Nothing happened?
3: Nothing.
4: Nothing at all?
3: All right, you forced it out of me. We ate dinner, we had a couple of drinks, and then at midnight I turned into a wild-eyed vampire, hungry for human blood, and sucked on Wayne's veins till my animal lust was sated.
4: See? That wasn't too difficult, was it? Come on, I'll take the head end.
3: You don't believe that?
4: You do tell some whoppers, Eloise.
3: You worry me sometimes, Debbie.
4: Hang on a minute. What's that red stuff dripping down your chin?
3: What?
4: You haven't told me the whole story, have you?
3: What do you mean?
4: I know what you've been up to.
3: It's not how it seems.
4: Oh, yes it is. The final deadly proof is dripping down your chin.
3: No, Debbie, you don't understand.
4: That's tomato ketchup. You and your cheeseburgers.
3: Yeah, that's right, cheeseburgers. Come on, we'll tuck Wayne up on the sofa and let him sleep it off.
4: Ooh, we're going to have a man in our flat.
3: Calm down, Debbie. This man is dead to the world.
2: Shut up, Van Helsing. I must get this old school desk ready in time for the first lesson. Now, I'll put the blackboard out there, posters and artwork on the walls, and a nature table in the corner. We'll need more bookcases and a school bell. Yes, you can help. And Louise is going to love her new classroom. And I'll be the best teacher. I remember my first lesson with the top vampire professor, Florence Nightingale. Yes, the mother of modern nursing was a bloodsucker. And a damn good one, too.
6: I never touched him.
7: Debbie, what is it?
6: It's Wayne. Something terrible happened.
7: Oh, calm down. What's happened?
6: I was just going up, making a cup of tea, and there he was. Gone. Disappeared. Vanished.
7: Oh, Debbie, now think carefully. This is very important. Are there any signs of an epic struggle between good and evil in our living room?
6: Such as?
7: Blood-spattered walls.
6: No.
7: Grey-bleached bones stripped bare of human flesh?
6: No.
7: A ranted pile of smoking ashes left on the sofa?
6: No.
7: Well, he's probably gone to work, then.
6: Oh, yeah. Silly me.
8: Good morning, Wayne.
5: Oh, Mr. Jenkins. What a powerfully commanding voice you have.
8: Oh, you look like death warmed up.
5: No, I don't feel that good, Mr. Jenkins.
8: So, what were you up to last night, Wayne? Some form of devilry and debauchery, no doubt.
5: I'd like to think so, but I can't actually remember.
8: Beware the temptations of the dark side, Wayne.
5: Pardon me, Mr. Jenkins?
8: You're a fine figure of a young man, but let's face it, you're not overblessed in the brightness department.
5: I was hoping it didn't show.
8: Wayne, a simple boy like yourself is easily taken advantage of. I'll say no more.
5: I wish you would. I haven't a bloody clue what you're talking about.
8: Language, Wayne.
5: Sorry, Mr. Jenkins.
8: Get your apron on, sharpen your little cleaver and bone that joint. We open in 10 minutes. And remember what I said.
5: I'll try.
8: Opening in 10 minutes, Eloise.
2: Yeah, yeah.
8: Smiling faces. It's a good morning.
7: Not if you were woken at some unearthly hour by an hysterical flatmate, it's not.
5: Hello, Eloise.
7: Wayne. How are you today?
5: Oh, happier for seeing you, Eloise. We had a great time last night, didn't we?
7: It was, possibly the most important night of my life.
5: Oh, I'm really glad you feel that way. It was a precious moment I shall treasure forever.
7: Really? It was, good for you as well, then?
5: Oh, yes, yes. Great. Absolutely brilliant.
7: You do remember what happened?
5: No.
7: Thank goodness for that.
5: Can you tell me? Did we do it?
7: Do what?
5: You know, it. I mean, I feel dead strange this morning. Sort of drained.
7: Oh? Drained?
5: And I've got this huge love bite on my neck.
7: Your neck?
5: But I must have got really wrecked, because I can't remember a thing of what happened. So all I want to know is, did we do it?
7: No.
5: Oh, are you sure?
7: We didn't do what you're thinking of.
5: Good.
7: You please?
5: Yeah. I mean, I'd really like to do what I was thinking of with you when we both feel we want to do it. And we think we're ready to do it. Mature enough to handle it. But I'd be completely gutted if I discovered we'd already done what I was thinking of and I couldn't bloody remember it.
7: You make less sense every time you open your mouth, Wayne.
5: I'm not thick, Eloise. I'm just a bit slow. It's not my fault. I was disadvantaged at school.
7: How so, Wayne?
5: Well, I didn't go. I bunked off and went fishing instead.
7: About last night, Wayne, I think you and I... It might be a big mistake. I'm not sure we're well suited, if you know what I mean.
5: All I know, Eloise, is that in my simple and honest way, I love you with all my heart. And whatever happened last night on our first date will live forever in my memory.
7: Oh, Wayne.
5: Can we go out on another date? I'm free tonight.
7: I can't. I've got to go... to night school.
5: Night school?
7: Yeah.
5: Are you trying to improve your mind?
7: Sort of.
5: Maybe I should try that.
7: It couldn't hurt.
2: At the end of our castle tour is the library. I've had it done out specially for you, Eloise. Open the door and take a look inside.
7: That's a heavy door.
2: Now, what do you see?
3: Ah, it's horrible.
2: I'm sorry, Louise. I didn't mean to frighten you.
3: Well, I could tell your collection of medieval torture equipment. I didn't bat an eyelid at the coffins, the spiders, bats, cobwebs, anything. But this...
2: I thought you'd feel at home.
3: At home? It's a classroom!
2: Yes!
3: It's just such a shock. School days weren't the happiest time of my life, and, well, they went on for so long.
2: Oh, don't worry. You just had the wrong teacher. Sit down at your desk and we'll begin.
3: All right.
2: Now, please pay attention, Eloise.
7: I am.
2: No talking at the back. Open your textbook at page one. There are four main blood groups, A, B, AB, and O. Each has a distinct characteristic, and the rarer groups are highly prized for their unique qualities. Human blood is made up of 55% plasma and 45% red and white blood.
7: Back to school.
2: All you need. Once a month. This is a very small amount and rarely inconveniences.
7: Desks. Classrooms. Cheap disinfectant. School meals. Homework. Sick notes.
2: However, our pale skin rules out any thoughts of sunbathing. Total sunblock. Protection factor 4000 is the order of the day.
7: Pencil cases. Exercise books. Revision.
2: It is always the same. A few bad apples in the dark.
7: Put your hand up. Answer the question. Pick up your pen and start writing. This is an exam. Exam. Exam.
3: Shut up, my fancy. I'm teaching.
2: Is he distracting you, Eloise?
7: No.
2: Oh, perhaps. That's enough for tonight. But it's essential that you complete your education before embarking on your vampire life.
7: Yeah.
2: Look, one day you will have to train a junior vampire, and then you'll thank me for being such a bloody brilliant teacher.
7: All right. No need to get your cape in a twist.
2: Sorry, Eloise. I'm just not used to the responsibility.
7: Am I your first trainee, then?
2: Does it show?
7: What was that?
2: The school bell. That's the end of your first GCSE vampire class.
7: Great.
2: Before you go, here is your reading list.
7: Well, not more books.
2: Transylvanian History, The Gory Bits. Grey's Anatomy for Vampires. A Year in Provence. And Dracula by Bram Stoker. It's a bit of comedy, really. But even vampires enjoy a good laugh.
7: Isn't there a way to speed this up a bit?
2: What do you mean?
7: A shortcut. A cheats book. Pass notes, you know. All the relevant information in a small, easy-to-stick-in-your-pocket slim volume. It's just... Well, I'm not that bright.
2: Well, there is this.
7: Vampire Handbook. That's it. Perfect. A practical guide to an alternative lifestyle.
2: But it's no substitute for studying the full text. Bloody hell, I sound like a real teacher.
7: I'll, just take this one, thanks, Lucretia. Can't carry all the others on me motorbike.
2: Your exam will be 1 week from today.
7: What's that?
2: It's sort of written test. You answer question, I mark them and give you a grade.
7: You're joking! I have to do an exam?
2: Of course you do. It's an easy test. Do your homework and you'll pass with no trouble.
7: Oh, that's not fair. You never said anything about a test.
2: You wouldn't expect to drive your motorbike without passing a test first.
7: I wouldn't have chosen to be a vampire if I knew there were tests.
2: Don't be silly. You didn't choose, Eloise. You don't have a choice.
5: There you go. Pint of Guinness.
7: Ta.
5: Sure you don't want a pasty? We've only got an hour for dinner.

0: stories.
1: There you go. Pint of Guinness.
0: Ta.
1: Sure you don't want a pasty? We've only got an hour for dinner.
0: I'm just not hungry right now, Wayne.
1: Crikey, that makes a change.
0: What?
1: Well, you're a bit of a greedy guts, usually.
0: Do you want a thick ear?
1: No, thank you. I'll just eat my pasty. Mmm, lovely.
0: Good, I'm thinking.
1: Maybe you're in love.
0: What?
1: I said maybe you're in love. Maybe that's why you're off your food.
0: Wayne, we should sort something out. It's just... I'm not like other girls.
1: I know. That's why I find you so alluring.
0: No, what are you talking about, alluring?
1: It means fascinating, charming, attractive. I've been reading the dictionary. I'm only on A, but I'm improving my word power every day.
0: You don't understand. I'm trying to tell you that... I'm different.
1: Atypical. Not conforming to type. Distinct. Different.
0: Just shut up, Wayne, and listen. When I say that I'm different, I mean not like other girls. I mean that I'm special.
1: You'll always be special to me.
0: No, I mean really special.
1: I know, really special.
0: Properly special, different.
1: Atypical.
0: Oh, eat your pasty, Wayne.
2: How the early vampires discovered they could survive on animal blood when there was no human blood available. Often on long ship journeys, rather than frighten the crew, vampires would take a small dog or rabbit with them, a sort of packed lunch. Oh, that's all for tonight, Eloise. I take it you're keeping up with your homework?
0: Yeah, but I don't think I'm going to be able to take this exam.
2: Why not?
0: Well... It's, my hand.
2: I noticed the bandage.
0: It's broken, I can't write, so... I'll just have to skip the test, I suppose.
2: Let me see.
0: No, it's all right.
2: Don't be shy, I'm your teacher. Here, let me feel. Does that hurt?
0: Oh, ow, oh, yeah, oh, that's painful.
2: I'm holding your good hand.
0: Oh, now you've broken that one as well.
2: Well, it doesn't really matter.
0: No. Silly exam, who needs them?
2: I mean, you can do still the exam. You can tell me the answers and I'll write them down for you.
0: Great.
2: We'll make a wonderful team. Professor and a pupil in perfect harmony.
0: Oh, bugger.
3: Debbie, come here. This minute, chop chop.
4: I have done nothing, Mr. Jenkins.
3: I know that, at ease. Can you think of an eight-letter word meaning short, pithy statement?
4: Is this an aptitude test that could shoot me up the co-op career ladder?
3: No, it's the only clue in the Daily Mail crossword I can't do. On second thoughts, yes. It's an aptitude test that could shoot you up the co-op career ladder.
4: Oh, brilliant. This is just the chance I've been hoping for.
3: Well, do you know the answer?
4: Answer clue. Ask Eloise, she's good with words.
3: Eloise!
5: What do you want?
3: I've got a question for you.
4: It's a test.
0: A test?!
3: An eight-letter word meaning short, pithy statement.
0: I'm not thick, you know. I'm just clever in a different way. What is this, a witch hunt? Just leave me alone.
1: I think the word you were looking for is aphorism.
3: Aphorism. It fits. Are you feeling all right, Wayne?
1: A new word every day.
0: The pumping action of the heart builds up a high pressure in the circulatory system in order to force the blood through the narrow capillaries. Crikey, this is boring. I'll never pass this exam. I'm too dim.
4: Eloise! You're right in there, Eloise!
0: I'm fine.
4: You've been in the bathroom for hours!
0: I know! I'm revising!
4: What did you say?
0: Come in! It's not locked!
4: What are you doing with all those books?
0: I'm revising.
4: For your night school exam?
0: I wish you wouldn't say that word.
4: Now, the secret to revision is having a plan. Have you got a plan?
0: No.
4: Never mind. I always use the same plan, and I think I can still remember it.
0: Great.
4: You gather all the relevant books around you. I do it in bed, but it'd probably work in the bath. Then you stay up all night. Oversleep for the exam, miss the bus, get all hot and sweaty, panic, arrive 2 hours late, throw yourself at the feet of the teacher and cry a lot.
0: That's your plan?
4: It got me 4 GCSEs.
0: I don't think it would work for me.
4: Only trying to help.
0: Perhaps you could make me another cup of coffee, that would help.
4: What's a flatmate for?
0: I must keep revising. I've got to pass.

0: What's next? Our bodies, ourselves. Vampire health and fitness. I can't be bothered with all this. Just one page. There. Common vampire ailments. Modern vampires are immune to most mortal ailments, with the singular exception of chickenpox. Chickenpox? This can be a very serious illness for vampires, resulting not only in a profusion of red spots, but shortness of breath, a sore throat, and temporary blindness. Now, this is important information.
1: Covered in spots from head to toe.
2: And she was too ill to go to work.
1: She's proper poorly, Lucretia.
2: Can I see her?
1: Oh, she's in her bedroom. You better prepare yourself for a shock. She's not a pretty sight. Eloise! Your Auntie Lucretia's come to visit.
0: Oh. Who's there?
3: It's Lucretia, my dear. You were late for the exam. I was worried.
0: Oh, my exam. Oh, I must get up and do my exam.
1: You stay right there, madam. Look at her. She's ill.
2: Yes, she's covered in red spots.
1: She's very short of breath.
0: That's true.
2: Have you got a sore throat?
0: Perhaps a little bit.
1: And she can't see.
0: Who's speaking? Come closer.
2: Temporary blindness.
0: Do you know what's wrong with me?
2: I do, indeed. What you need is plenty of bed rest.
0: If you insist.
2: Forget about the exam. It's not important. You must get fit and healthy. That's your priority.
0: Yes.
2: Come on, Abby. We must let her rest.
0: Oh, yes, it worked. She fell for it. I duped the professor. Student vampire Eloise, 1. Gullible teacher Lucretia, 0. It's not my fault. No one told me you had to be a bloody mastermind to be a vampire. I can suck. What more do they want? I'd only have failed that exam. I'm too old for this school stuff. And I don't feel in the least bit guilty. There is no guilt here. This is a guilt-free zone.
4: Well, it's very nice to see you again, Lucretia. But I'm not sure I've still got Eloise's old school report.
2: I just thought a proud mother's instinct.
4: Ah, here we are.
2: Thank you. Exam results. Maths, F. English, F. Geography, F. History, F. Science, F.
4: She was always very consistent.
2: Teacher's comments. Eloise tries hard in class, but when it comes to exams, she is a complete duffer.
4: We were always very proud of her. I don't know why.
2: These results are terrible.
4: I blame the government for abolishing school milk.
2: But she's a bright girl.
4: She's got this phobia about exams and tests. Never ever passed one. She nearly drowned trying for a 25-yard breaststroke.
2: But she must pass. There must be some way to help her through this exam.
5: Lucretia,
3: who is it?
5: I guess you're right. The cannons were on.
3: Eloise, you're better. It's a miracle. Chickenpox is a serious disease for vampires.
5: I know. I read about it in the book. I was only pretending to be ill.
3: Really? Oh, what a naughty trick. But you had me fooled. What made you come back?
5: I felt guilty. I'm no good at exams, Lucretia. I always fail. I've never passed an exam in my life. I do want to be a good vampire, but I knew I'd fail your test.
3: No, but this is one exam you must sit.
5: I know. So, here I am.
3: Very well. Back to your desk. You have 2 hours to complete the paper. Pick up your pen and begin. Name all the major blood groups.
5: Blood groups. concentrate.
3: Draw a simple map of the human arterial system.
5: Oh, must think hard.
3: Fill in the blanks.
5: Blanks? What blanks?
3: Transylvanian history is the eternal river of blood. Discuss.
5: Who with? There's only me.
3: Vampires are afraid of A. garlic, B. processed, C. priest with sharp stakes. Pens down. Time up. Hand in your paper.
5: Could you mark it for me now?
3: Yes, let me see.
0: I've tried my best. It was quite difficult, especially the history section.
3: There you go.
0: Let me see. Another F. I've failed again. Oh, there's no doubt about it. I'm just plain dumb.
3: That's right, Eloise. You got an F on part one of your exam. Now, part two.
0: Part two? I thought that was it.
3: No way, not so easy. You had to do the practical.
0: Oh, you never said anything about this before.
3: So what, shut up and listen. I'm the teacher, I can do what I want.
0: Okay.
3: First, the sucking test. Here is a jumbo triple thick ice cream milkshake with a curly straw. Most mortals take 8 minutes to empty the carton. You may begin sucking.
0: Finished.
3: Very good. Now, on the tray in front of you are 3 wine glasses. I'd like you to taste each one and give me your thoughts.
0: All right, number one. A rich bouquet, light red, slightly fruity with a pleasant potato aftertaste. I'd say AB Reese's negative from a vegetarian.
3: And the glass two?
0: Surprisingly full body. Smooth flavour, real glogging blood. I'd say that's pig blood. Chateau Le Swine, 93.
3: And finally, glass three.
0: Deep flavour, meaty, slightly sticky, thick consistency, but it dances on the taste buds like a Wagnerian opera. No doubt, that's Heinz tomato ketchup.
3: And that completes your examination. Now, if I just add up the scores and add the two parts together, we should have the final result. There you are.
0: Oh, I can't bear to look. Oh, I don't believe it. I passed. I actually passed an exam.
3: Well done.
0: I passed. I passed. I passed. I got a D.
3: D minus?
0: Oh, D minus. D minus. I got a D minus. Me. Oh, thank you, Lucretia.
3: Oh, congratulations. I'll prepare your certificate.
0: I don't believe it. I just don't believe it.
3: It must be quite a thrill to finally pass an exam.
0: Not that. I don't believe I just kissed a teacher.
3: It's just one of the perks of the job.
6: I'm doing all right, getting good grades. The future's so bright. I got a weird shade. I got a weird shade.
7: 20th Century Vampire was written by Joe Turner and starred Louise Lombard, Joanna Kanska, William Ivory, Jane Hazelgrove, Valentine Fontaine and Linda Poland. And it was produced by Liz Anstead.

0: So the moral of tonight's episode is that coursework and practical tests can provide a more accurate assessment of students' progress than written exams alone. Education professionals, take a note. This comes from Professor Lucretia, the best vampire teacher in the whole bloody world.
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11: Hello, I'm Alexi Sale. Welcome to the second edition of Alternative Take, a six-part series that traces the highs and laughs of alternative comedy from its difficult birth nearly 30 years ago to this very afternoon. This week, I'll be looking at some of the more eccentric performers in comedy, the character comics.
12: Good evening, ladies and gentlemen. Well, as you've just heard, my name is Frank Hovis, radical feminist comedian.
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14: This is Sports Desk. I'm Alan Partridge.
11: Using a character is the most effective mask for a comedian, and having something to hide behind is always useful for a comic, especially at the edgier clubs like the Early Comedy Store, where people would often hide behind me.
15: Doing this is actually very difficult for me, you know, because I'm actually very shy. No, really. Inside this fat, jolly person, ho ho, ho ho ho ho ho ho ho, there's a thin, nervous individual screaming to stay there. His name's Roger, and he'd like to be a computer programmer, but he hasn't got the money to get to have his brains removed yet, you know.
11: Though new, or alternative comedy, was based on the revolutionary premise that the comedian would tell the audience a joke that they'd written themselves, based on his or her own worldview, and not about an Irishman, an Englishman and a Scotsman that didn't exist, this didn't mean that occasionally there wasn't a certain amount of dressing up and donning of hats, beards and accents.
16: I've just come from the Thrush Workshop for Women in Room 14. Lucy, I don't see why you laugh. It's about time radical ornithologists got together.
11: One of the early character comics that were roaming the circuit was alternative comedy pioneer Pauline Melville, now a respected novelist, and her politically aware housewife, Edie.
16: Derek and I have been having marital problems. He's gone frigid. I tried everything to give him back his body pride. Oh, I gave him little black silk pants and see-through underwear and everything. I even thought I'd take one of those pictures of him, one of those photographs, you know, that the bunny girls have with the bottoms poking out, looking over their shoulder and smiling. I said, come on, Derek, just stick your bottom out and look over your shoulder and smile. I said, come on, onto the front step while the sun's still shining.
11: Some of the other more oddball characters on the early circuit seemed like something I've had in a bad dream, but in fact they included Mr. Spongehead, the Brighton Bottle Orchestra, the Iceman, the Flaming Hamsters, Mr. Methane, the Bouncing Checks, the Brown Paper Bag Brothers, the Rubber Bishops, the Sea Monster, Mr. Mugabe, Pope Pius IX. Though many of these acts were never to be seen again, some fared rather better. For example, Rick Mayall as Kevin Turvey and Nigel Planer as failed folk singer Neil.
17: There was this hammering at the door. I thought, hello, someone's in a hurry. So I got out of bed, went to the lavatory, cleaned my teeth and combed my hair. Went and answered the door. And it was the black that runs this programme. He says, oh, there you are, Kevin. I says, where do you expect me to be? I live here. He says, where have you been all week? I says, I've been taking it easy in bed, like you said. He said, you're not supposed to take it easy. You're supposed to investigate taking it easy. I said, well, thanks very much for telling me. He said, listen, Turvey, you go outside and investigate leisure right now. I said, what, in my pyjamas? So I went inside, and I thought, this is just impossible. I can't work and take leisure at the same time. I can't investigate taking it easy. Not unless I'm really relaxed when I'm investigating. So I thought, well, maybe that's a good idea. So I thought, I'll go out and get drunk. That's what I do. So I went down to the pub lot and got thrown out straight away. Apparently they don't serve people in pyjamas.
0: Hello. Right, I'm going to do a couple of numbers for you off my latest demo tape. Never mind, they're both pretty short, okay? No, they're both pretty bad numbers, actually. So what I'm going to do is I'm going to do the worst one first, so the second one won't seem quite so bad.

0: people do their best thinking sitting on the toilet. And Frank Hovis, one of John Sparks' dysfunctional creations, is no exception. Here is Hovis, who later became a regular contributor to Channel 4's Absolutely in Full Flow. He's joined here by two more John Sparks characters. Poet and victim of society, Shadwell, and old Mr. Pfff.
1: Good evening, ladies and gentlemen. Well, as you've just heard, my name is Frank Hovis, radical feminist comedian, and like Arthur the Comper, I too have just come back from a holiday in the Mediterranean. Had a couple of weeks on a little Greek island called Anus, ladies and gentlemen. Anus in the sun. I thought it was quite well named because all the sewage from all the Mediterranean came out into the sea just there. They had big signs up on the beach for swimmers saying, "Now wash your hands." I remember on the first night, this one chap got absolutely paralytic, ladies and gentlemen. Absolutely bloody regress he was. Regress, that's right, yes. At the end of the evening, we had to carry him upstairs, get his teeth out, get him undressed. I think we should have got him back to his room as well, but you can't think... You can't think of everything, can you? Next morning, he was absolutely furious. Furious, because apparently he didn't have false teeth, so they...
2: It's been a bit depressing at home this week. Granda, it was. Granda. He'd been constipated for a long time. The doctor said he might go any day. And on Saturday, we lost him. We lost him. He's not dead. We just lost him. We left him on the beach at Aberystwyth for a bit of fresh air, and the tide took him away. Mam says he'd gone to a better place, so he could be anywhere, really, couldn't he?
3: Have you heard about blokes, when they've had too much to drink, getting up in the middle of the night and thinking that the wardrobe is the lavatory? I like a drink, but I've never done that. I done the opposite and thought the lavatory was the wardrobe. Flushed away a perfectly good suit.
0: During the mid-1980s, Ben Elton was seen as the figurehead of Channel 4's Saturday Live, which introduced many comics from the live circuit to TV. But it was Harry Enfield's appearances on the show which brought the alternative brand of character comedy to a mass audience.
4: Good evening, ladies and gents. My name is Stavros. I'm afraid tonight I don't have my moustache because how come it get cut back by the Tory government, innit? Oops, little bit of politics there. My name Elton Ben. Goodbye, Yellow Brick Road, innit?
5: I don't go to football so much now, actually, because, you know, it's £4 on the terraces now, isn't it? It's not nearly enough! I go down the opera now, don't I? You know, the opera! Lots of money, lots of money, lots of money, lots of money. It's great opera, isn't it? I tell you, especially if El Placido Domingo's playing, because he's a b***h, that geezer, isn't he? I'll tell you, when he comes on, that is when the singing starts. Coming on, coming on, coming on! Coming on, coming on, coming on! We help him out, don't we? We help him out. He loves us doing that. When he gets to one of his arias, we go, because he's Placido! Placido Domingo, he's by far the greatest talent the opera's ever seen.
0: Loads of Money's popularity spiralled out of control. Rather than loving to hate him, some people actually just loved him. In fact, so much so, he began to get friends in low places, like the Sun newspaper.
6: Good evening. I might as well tell you before we start that I was a last-minute booking for this. Terry Wogan was supposed to be here, but he couldn't make it.
0: While Harry Enfield was blazing a trail on TV, another pretender to the character comic throne was honing his handicraft.
7: Hello. And welcome to Wogan.
0: In the mid-80s, Steve Coogan was lending his voice to the satirical ITV hit Spitting Image. His live work as an impressionist, though, was depressing him, and he said he felt like a Cut Price Bobby Davro, which sounds truly like the ground floor of self-esteem. At the start of the 90s, however, Coogan unleashed some rough-and-ready characters onto an unsuspecting nation.
7: I'm still missing my girlfriend, Julie. She's in love and she's pissed off. But I've written her this letter to try and get her back, right? See if you reckon this will do the trick. Right. Dear Julie, I can't stop thinking about you. We had some good times and some bad times. Remember when I was sick in the back of that taxi and he threw us out in the middle of the Peak District at 2 o'clock in the morning in the pouring rain and all we had was half a can of lager? And there were bad times as well. Like when we didn't have any lager at all. I'll never forget that look on your face that night shagging in the back of my car. I wish it had been me.
8: Is that my tummy ring? It's nice, isn't it? Nice, yeah. I've got one further down, too. Yeah. Oh, it's very sensuous, yeah. I was with this bloke recently and he had one on his tongue and, oh, it was so erotic, yeah. But it can be quite risky. He got stuck down there for 3 hours. Yeah. We had to go to casualty. Yeah. He gave me a shoulder ride out to the car. How he drove, I'll never know. Yeah, thank God he had a sunroof. Like a human periscope. Reversed all the way there. I took him a shortcut down a cobbled street. Twice. He said, I'm sure I've come this way before. I said, well, it's a first for me.
0: It was characters like brother and sister Paul and Pauline Carf, who you just heard there, that saw Coogan's star in The Ascendant. Not to mention the birth of the nerdy sports commentator cum chat show host Alan Partridge on Radio 4's On the Hour that between 1991 and 1992 fused the talents of Coogan, Chris Morris, Armando Iannucci and so on.
9: This is Sports Desk. I'm Alan Partridge. And it's a very special desk of sport this week as we look forward to an exciting summer of action. And there'll certainly be a considerable amount of temperature for Nick Faldo at this year's Open Golf Tournament.
10: Faldo there, placing the golf ball precariously on the tee. Heaven knows, hope it doesn't fall off. Have to put it back on again. People staring tentatively. The atmosphere is absolutely electric. And he takes position, holds the long bat thing in his hand. He's got both his hands there. And he swings it up in the air, way, way up. And it's a fast stop. He's hit it!
9: Well, if you think the temperature was a bit hot there, things got even more frosty when it all hotted up for the boat race. Once again, Oxford and Cambridge, the undisputed grandmasters of racing boats on the Thames, are in the lead as they come under the bridge there, the famed bridge that has cars on it. But where are the others? Where are the others? The other universities, they're nowhere to be seen. And I'm worried for one. I wonder if Norwich are in the race. Who knows?
0: You're listening to Alexei Sayle's Alternative Take on BBC Radio 2. In 1992, Steve Coogan won the coveted Perrier Award, the unofficial comedy Oscar, at the Edinburgh Festival, along with John Thompson, as part of the imaginatively titled show Steve Coogan in Character with John Thompson. Thompson played a character called Bernard Wrighton, a PC parody of the now late Bernard Manning, and a sign that the traditional past was being laid to rest, or that it was being treated to a course of postmodern ironics in a kind of backhanded compliment, in a kind of semiotic kind of deconstruction of the kind of...
11: There's a black fella! A black fella, a Pakistani and a Jew in a nightclub having a drink. What a fine example of an integrated community. There's a lesbian. A lesbian, a bisexual, and a homosexual in a wine bar having a drink. They had a great night. Bother to the doctors. The doctor says, I've got some good news and some bad news. He said, what's the good news? He said, I'll tell you what the good news is. I'll give you a clean bill of health. He said, fantastic. What's the bad news? He said, well, the bad news is that the NHS is still in the hands of the Tory government, ladies and gentlemen.
12: Staying in Edinburgh in the early 90s, and with the Perrier Award shortlist, you can see a number of other character comics were at the top of their game, including Paul O'Grady's loudmouth and lascivious Lily Savage, and the far more demure Graham Fellows. In a former life known as Jilted John, but here as the modest Yorkshire songsmith, John Shuttleworth.
13: There was a period, a few years ago, when the Shuttleworth family were experiencing severe financial hardship. And one day, my wife Mary said, John, we need a vacuum cleaner. I said, we can't afford one, love. It's a luxury item. And she left me. She did. And I went into the street looking for her. I said,

0: by Mary. You know, you're right. A broom is not adequate to clean up
1: no.
0: Dog hairs and scraps from a munch of food. There's, you know, look at who.

0: Well, I'm delighted to report that she did return.
1: Oh, God.
0: And I bought her a lovely second-hand cylinder model.
1: Yes.
0: Which she still has to this day.
1: Mm-hmm.
0: But now she's saying she wants a new one.
2: But there are signs, you know, when you're getting old. The signs like, when do you start liking black magic chocolate? That's a warning sign. Or when you have a brand new nicey and a dressing gown in the wardrobe just in case you have to go into hospital. That's another sign. Or when you start telling people your age, your bus stops. I'm 87! Or when you go to Marks and Spencer's and go, oh, look at these beautiful slacks. Oh. Look at them, and they wash. They wash. Nice pair of Dr. Scholes. Now I'll be playing whist by half past six. I can't wait. Or when you're cleaning the bath out, you say, isn't this Jif bathroom cleanser marvellous? I used to drink it with lemonade before I went out.
3: Lily Savage, of course, helped carry on that age-old tradition of men dressing up as women without coming over all Dick Emery, as it were. Little Britain, please take note. Meanwhile, the early 90s also saw the start of the career of one Al Murray, the pub landlord, who began as part of Harry Hill's 1994 Edinburgh Festival show, Pub International. And to this day, Murray's character remains one of the most successful comedy personas.
4: Who here has been on the Eurostar? Show of hands, please. Yeah. On the French side, Eurostar is incredible, isn't it? If you had to sum it up in one word, what would it be?
5: Fast!
4: Exactly. On the French side, it's like shit off a shovel, isn't it? Yeah? It's like a bullet from a rifle barrel. Yeah? It's like lightning, isn't it? It's fantastic. You're so fast on the French side. Whereas, on the British side, it's not so quick, is it, mate? If we're honest with ourselves, it's not like shit off a shovel, it's not like a bullet, it's not even like lightning, not a little bit, no. It's more like a clown car, isn't it, basically? There is a good reason for this. And it's not that Great Britain is a clapped out country that can't finish a railway line on time. No, it's dead simple. The driver is English. He's just trying to spend as little time in France as he possibly can.
3: All hail the ale. Let's hear it for the beer. And a glass of white wine for the lady. A catchphrase is, of course, key to the success of the character comic, as my long-forgotten catchphrase, Don't Tell Lech Walesa, goes to prove. The masters of this art were Paul Whitehouse, Charlie Higson and the gang on The Fast Show. But not far behind are David Walliams and Matt Lucas in Little Britain, and reigning queen of character comedy, Catherine Tate, who we shall hear more from later on in this series.
6: Oh, seducer. Oh. This season, I'll be mostly wearing a thong.
7: Nice.
8: Mum, look big in this.
6: No, but.
8: How very dare you.
9: I am the only gay in the village.
10: Computer says no.
11: Do I look bothered?
8: You.
11: Do I look bothered,
8: Dad? What? I ain't bothered.
3: Brilliant. If you couldn't be, like, bothered with all that, maybe you were a bit yeah, but about it, or thought it was less than Scorchio, then don't worry, odds are there's bound to be a character comic to suit you, sir or madam. Maybe you'd like to try Rich Hall's sudden fried creation, Otis Lee Crenshaw, everyone's favourite jailbird.
12: Go out walking, just us two, ain't much in this world I wouldn't do for you, and every man with a knife said your money or your life. I wouldn't think twice, and I'd stand my ground and not give an inch.

up anyhow. I could use some space from you, especially.

0: The British love of failures and eccentrics, especially as our Prime Minister's, means that hapless creatures such as Rowan Atkinson's Mr. Bean continue to be popular. But I won't be playing a clip of Mr. Bean for several reasons, apart from the obvious. But what I will play you is a clip of bewildered old buffer and failed thespian and Egyptologist Count Arthur Strong, creation of Steve Delaney and current cult favourite.
1: My fire was first lit for all things Egypt when we were touring the Middle East with the musical Fiddler on the Roof. In which I done the topple in that. Anyway, you know, if I live to be 100, I'll never forget the night when we arrived at the cursed old tomb of King Nephew Khenezer. If I live to be 100. At either side of the entrance, there stood, hewn from solid granite, I would imagine, two giant colossuses. Listen! At one side of the entrance was one giant colossus. And at the other side of the entrance was another giant colossus. You see, there's ways round all that stuff.
0: If you're partial to a bit of nostalgia, then Wayne Shepherd's retro creation, Gary Lestrange, a madcap amalgam of all those 80s synth heroes with a vast collection of off-the-wall pop anthems, is the man for you.

0: Now, you may be questioning the motives of many of your household goods after hearing that. But before you find out if your fridge is in league with the devil, I hope you have enjoyed the vast cornucopia of comedy character talent on offer today. Next week, we hear from surreal comedians like Eddie Izzard and Ross Noble, who've bent our minds as well as our funny bones.
1: My father was a late developer, and I had the unique pleasure of watching him grow up.
2: I got this book at home, a book about the paranormal. I didn't buy it, it just appeared in my room one night.
3: Scotty, when he walked back to 9 in 5 seconds, oh, we're toast. And he'd go, I can give you 30 miles an hour in a week, come now, like that.
0: The Alternative Take is a TBI media production for BBC Radio 2. It was presented by me, Alexi Sale, and compiled and produced by Andy Foster. The executive producer was Phil Critchlow.
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17: Cabin Pressure by John Finnemore, starring Stephanie Cole as Carolyn, Roger Allam as Douglas, Benedict Cumberbatch as Martin, and John Finnemore as Arthur. This week, a skirty.
18: Morning, chaps. Look, I'm an Irish guy.
19: Arthur, in 3 days in Cork, have you seen anyone wearing a green top hat with a shamrock on it?
18: I have no, to be sure.
19: What's that? Irish pirate?
18: It's not happening with my Australian, I admit. Anyway, Mum's just coming. She says don't file the flight plan yet.
19: I already have.
18: Okay. And Douglas, storm warning.
19: Ah, thank you, Arthur. What gale force?
18: What does it go up to again? Is it 10?
19: 12.
18: I'd say 8.
19: Oh, dear.
17: No, I've just picked up the weather. There's lots of rain, but no storm.
19: We're not talking about the weather.
8: Martin, have you filed the flight plan?
17: Yes, I've...
8: Why? I specifically told Arthur to tell you not to.
17: But he's only just...
8: I don't want to hear your excuses. Go and change it. We're stopping off in Kilkenny on the way home.
17: Kilkenny? Why?
8: Let me answer your question with a question. What does it say in big letters on Gertie's tail?
17: MJN.
8: And what does that stand for?
17: My jet now.
8: Whose jet now?
17: Your jet now.
8: And that's why we're going to Kilkenny. Be ready in 20 minutes.
17: But...
8: 20 minutes!
18: That's an 8, isn't it?
19: Definitely. Gusting to 10. Lady and gentlemen, welcome aboard this MJN flight from Cork to Kilkenny. That means a distance of about 70 miles, which means we have a flight time today roughly equivalent to that of a gently lobbed frisbee. Well, we're nearing the top of our ascent now, so I'll leave you to relax and enjoy the flight. But the captain will speak to you a little later on when we're nearing our destination.
17: Lady and gentlemen, we're about to begin our descent into Kilkenny. I do hope you had a restful flight, maybe got some sleep, enjoyed a movie or two.
18: Yeah, hi, chaps. Mum says it basically boils down to please, could you stop?
19: She said please?
18: No, I added that. But I took out quite a lot of other stuff.
19: I see. It's a definite force 10 now, then, is it?
18: I think it is, yes.
17: And do you know why we're stopping in Kilkenny?
18: Yeah. She wants to buy Herc a birthday present.
17: A present? That she can only get from Kilkenny? What is it?
18: I don't know. But actually, it's from a little village outside Kilkenny.
19: So she expects us all to wait around while she goes shopping for her boyfriend.
18: Okay, can I just ask, Douglas, if you say that to her, don't call Herc her boyfriend, don't call it shopping, and also probably don't say any of it.
8: Hello? Hello? Anyone home?
18: This is a bit spooky, isn't it? Do you think it's haunted?
19: I wouldn't have thought so, Arthur, no.
18: Well, you know, everything's more ancient in Ireland, isn't it?
19: Not the airports.
8: Hello?
20: Hello, hello, you're the MJN air.
8: That's right, yes.
20: Grand. Hello, welcome to Kilkenny. I'm Jerry, I'm the airport manager. Please make yourself at home, anything you want.
8: I'd like a taxi.
20: Sure, that's no problem at all. And if you'd like a coffee first, we've got a little cafe.
8: I'd like a taxi, straight away, please, to a village called Uskerty.
20: Ah, oh, Scarcy. Oh, yes, I think I know it. My sister's best friend from school.
8: Did she really? What a small world. What a super story. Yes. So, tell them to pick us up straight away.
20: Right you are. If you'd just like to follow me, I'll quickly stamp your passports.
8: Why? Has Kilkenny declared independence?
20: Sorry.
8: We've come from Cork.
20: Oh, right. Still, if you wanted to get them stamped anyway as a souvenir...
18: Oh, yes, please.
8: No, thank you. A taxi, please, straight away to Manor Farm, Uskerty. And can we book a take-off slot in 1 hour's time?
20: Sure, but don't feel you need to rush off. So long as you're gone before dusk...
8: An hour's time, please. Douglas, Arthur, wait here. Martin, you're coming with me.
17: Why?
8: I need you to help carry something.
17: I don't want to
8: Martin,
17: carry...
8: only Father Christmas cares about what you want. I am telling you what you are going to do.
21: Now then, will you have another piece of seed cake?
8: Well, that's very kind of you, Mrs. Hurley, but no.
21: Are you sure? I made it myself, you know.
8: Yes, I thought you probably did. Now, I don't want to rush you, but perhaps we could see...
21: Oh, of course, yes. I'll fetch him for you.
8: Martin, put this in your pocket.
17: What? No, what is it?
8: My seed cake. Quick.
17: No, why?
8: It's revolting.
17: But then leave it.
8: No, I don't want to offend her.
17: Oh, suddenly you're worried about offending people.
8: People who own extremely hard-to-find objects I want to buy from them. Yes. Whiny pilots, not at all. Here. Stop fussing.
21: Here we are. Isn't he a beauty?
8: Oh, my, yes. Isn't he just?
21: His name's Finn McCool III. Well, it was.
8: Herc's going to love him.
17: Is he?
8: Of course he is. It's a present for a friend.
21: Oh, how lovely. Is he very fond of sheep?
8: Oh, enormously. He's especially stuffed.
20: There we go.
18: Brilliant.
20: Do you want one on the other page, too?
18: Oh, yes, please.
20: There you go. Now, Douglas, how about you?
19: It's kind of you, but I'm fine.
20: Right you are. Now then, what else can I show you?
19: Actually, Jerry, I don't mean to be rude, but I've been a pilot for 34 years. I'm pretty familiar with airports.
20: Just the security gate, then. It's all brand new. Only I went on a special course and everything, and I've only used it maybe twice.
18: Brilliant. I'll have a go.
20: Great.
19: Really, Arthur?
18: Yeah. I love going through the X-ray gate. It's a bit like a game show, isn't it? There's always that moment of, will I make the buzzer go? Yes, I didn't make the buzzer go. Oh, I made the buzzer go.
20: All right, then. Well, follow me.
19: I think I might leave you to it.
18: Oh, come on, Douglas, it'll be fun. We'll make a game of it. Like, one of us could put something metal in our pocket and see if the machine can tell which one of us it is.
19: I think the machine can tell that. That is the whole point of the machine.
18: Yeah, well, let's see. There's lots of things that are the whole point of me that I don't do.
19: Like what?
18: Floss. Don't tell Mum.
8: Well, where's the taxi gone? I told her I'd only be 10 minutes.
1: Yes, you did. Half an hour ago.
8: All the more reason she should be here now. Move Finn McCool in a bit. He's getting damp.
1: So am I.
8: Yeah, no doubt, but I didn't just pay €85 for you.
1: You'd pay anything for me.
8: Exactly.
1: So, dare I ask you why you've brought your boyfriend a stuffed sheep?
8: He is not my boyfriend.
1: Fine, your partner.
8: He is certainly not my partner.
1: Well, what is he then?
8: He is a man I know.
1: Right. Well then, why you've brought your man you know a sheep?
8: Oh, didn't you know? Herc hates sheep.
1: Hates them?
8: Yes, loathes them. He's got a sort of phobia about them.
1: So you've gone to a great deal of trouble and expense to get him the worst possible birthday present you can imagine.
8: Exactly. Isn't it perfect?
1: In a way.
8: Ah, there you are. Where did you go?
2: Where did you go? You said 10 minutes.
8: Yes, but I am the customer, and the customer is always
1: right. It's a bit of a policy change for you, isn't
8: it? Be quiet. And get Finn McCool inside before he gets any wetter.
2: Hang on. What's that?
8: Oh, I'm sorry. Do you not have these in Ireland? It's called a sheep.
1: Carolyn.
2: We do have them as hams, yes. But we keep them in fields, not in other people's cars.
8: Well, I'm afraid Finn McCool's days in the fields are behind him. Martin, see if you can wedge him in with all the...
2: I'm saying you can't carry it in this taxi.
8: Don't be ridiculous.
1: Carolyn.
8: What?
1: Look, just let me... Hello there. Hello and hi to you. I'm Martin. Marty to my friends. Sorry about my friend. She has the devil of a temper on her. As you can see. But I was just wondering, given that the oldie sheep is more a piece of furniture now, whether you might not be all right with that.
2: Where are you from?
1: Wokingham.
2: Right, so, look, the thing is, people have allergies. This is an animal-free car.
1: Oh, right, yes, of course. But perhaps if we were to give you an extra €30, say, to cover the cost of getting your taxi deep-cleaned?
8: €30? I'm not paying an extra €30.
2: No, you're not. You're paying an extra 40. Or you're staying here till you can get another cab.
1: €40 will be fine, thank you.
8: Oh, will it indeed? Well, I'm going to stop it out of your wages.
1: That'll be a good trick if you can do it.
20: Art has got it.
18: Yes, yes. It was in my sock. I never thought it would look there. Let's go again.
19: Actually, Arthur, I think I might cool off with a quiet read of my paper. The excitement's getting to me.
18: Oh?
20: You're sure there's nothing else I can show you? The kiosk. Oh, the baggage carousel.
18: Oh.
19: No, Arthur.
20: What about the tannoy? Would you not like a quick go on the tannoy?
18: Oh, Douglas, please.
22: Ladies and gentlemen, can I have your attention, please? This is the airport speaking. Listen to the airport. Flight 2020202 is now ready for boarding at gate 8. It isn't late. It will not wait. If you want to be on that aeroplane, it's time to get on the aeroplane now. If you have young children, put them on the aeroplane. If you have any hand baggage, put it on the aeroplane. If you have any bombs, they're not allowed on the aeroplane. Please put them in the bin. Okay, bye. Love, The airport.
8: Is this the fastest you can go?
2: No, but it's the fastest I'm going to go.
8: We are late. We have to take off before dusk.
2: Yes, I know how it is with these emergency stuff sheep deliveries. But with rain like this and these blind corners, you can't really take any chances.
8: No, but you're certainly not doing that.
2: Well, you know what they say? Better 20 minutes late in this life.
8: Oh, please don't start being charming at me. I can stand being late. I cannot stand being charmed.
0: Oh, God, no, no, no, no, no.
8: Why have you stopped? Don't stop. That is the opposite of what I want.
3: Going in.
2: Well, now, why don't we make a little race of it?
8: What?
2: You get to the airport the fastest way you know how, and I get there the fastest I know how. Out you get.
8: Oh, to be ridiculous.
18: Carolyn! Please, we're very, very sorry.
2: I said out! Take that horrible sheep with you.
18: Oh, couldn't you at least take the sheep?
2: No, I could not.
18: Great. Well done, Carolyn.
8: Oh, I see. This is my fault, is it?
18: Oh.
4: Your attention, please. This is an important message for all passengers hoping to fly to Nottingham. Raise your ambition.
18: Okay, my turn.
19: No, come on. We said that was the last one. Lovely to meet you, Jerry. Thanks for showing us round.
18: My pleasure. Nice to get some use out. Oh, what am I thinking? The bar. Now, you will just have a quick drink at the bar, won't you? And then you've done everything. On the house.
19: It's very kind of you, but unfortunately, Arthur here doesn't much like alcohol.
18: Except peach snaps. Oh, I think we've got some.
19: Which, as he'll remember, he's never allowed ever again.
18: That's true, I'm not.
23: Why not?
19: Have you seen the film Gremlins?
23: Yes.
19: Peach Schnapps is to Arthur as water is to Gremlins.
18: I was terrifying.
19: And I, of course, have a plane to fly in an hour or so, and the CAA prefers me to keep off the sauce on those occasions.
18: Well, and anyway, you never drink.
19: So thank you very much, but no.
23: We've got soft drinks, too. Loads of soft drinks.
18: Have you got pineapple juice?
23: Have we got pineapple juice? We got cartons and cartons of the stuff no one ever asks for us.
18: Brilliant. Oh, Douglas, can we, please?
19: One quick one.
8: Well, what do you want? Sackcloth and ashes?
18: No, I just want you to say sorry.
8: Oh, don't be so childish.
18: It's not childish.
8: Shh, shh, shh, shh. Here comes another.
24: Hello, hello.
8: Please,
24: no,
8: stop. It would help if you could try to look a little less peculiar.
18: Oh, I'm sorry, but it's quite hard to not look peculiar when you're in uniform, soaked to the skin and carrying a dead sheep.
8: I wish you would stop going on and on and on about the sheep.
18: I promise I will as soon as you let me throw it in a ditch.
8: It cost me 85 euros.
18: Then at least let me and the sheep hide behind a tree until you get them to stop and then we can...
8: Oh, I see, I see. You think they're more likely to stop for a poor little old lady alone in the rain, do you?
18: Yes. All right, since you ask me, yes, I do.
8: Well, I am not a poor little old lady.
18: Oh, God knows I'm aware of that.
8: The tree, though. The tree might be useful.
18: Really? What are you going to do? Whittle us a motorbike?
8: No. But from the top, you might be able to get phone reception.
18: From the top?
8: Yes. Come on. Up you go. Chop, chop.
18: I don't climb trees.
8: No, no. Well, maybe not recently, but I'm sure you climbed thousands in your carefree boyhood. Come on. Swarm up it.
18: No, I didn't. I never climbed trees.
8: Then start now.
18: Oh, Lord.
8: That's my boy.
18: This isn't what you paid me for, you know.
8: No, it's a bonus. Lucky me.
18: Not that you pay me for anything, of course.
8: I've told you before. I would love to pay you if I had it to pay, but I simply don't. Oh, there, there. The one by your right foot. Yes, that's right.
18: I could start looking for another job, you know.
8: Oh, good heavens. Aren't you already?
18: Of course not.
8: Well, why is a knot? There's a knot hole by your left knee.
18: Well, you know, loyalty.
8: Oh,

0: Oh, Martin, no! I don't want to lose you, but you really ought to be looking for other jobs. I assumed you were. Careful! I think that branch is dead. Yes, I thought so.
1: But what would happen to MGN? Well, you wouldn't be able to find any other free pilots.
0: No, well, we'd fold. But, Martin, we're going to fold sooner or later.
1: No, we're not.
0: Of course we are. We've been on borrowed time for years. And you'll look far better applying as an employed pilot than an unemployed one.
1: Carolyn, I didn't realize
0: that. Right. Try there. Anything?
1: Yes, I've got a bar.
2: Hello?
1: Douglas, it's me.
2: Hello, Martin, are you back?
1: No, we got thrown out of a taxi and now I'm up a tree.
2: Gosh, quite a powerful throw.
1: Can you send out another taxi?
2: Certainly. What's the address?
1: The address?
2: Yes. Where do you want the cab sent?
1: To us, to where we are. It's a road, in the rain. With a tree.
2: Are you hearing the problem? All right. Well, what can you see from there? Maybe we can work out where you are.
1: Right. Well, there's fields, more trees, and, ooh, this way there's a bee.
2: I think we may need slightly more reliable landmarks than individual insects.
1: Several bees. Oh, bees! Carolyn, a lot of bees! In the dead branch, a lot!
0: Oh, don't shout! Just climb down!
3: No, I don't think I should move. I don't think the bees would like it. I think I'll just keep very still, and maybe the bees will forget me.
0: Oh, terrific. I'm stranded in the middle of Ireland with Captain Winnie the Pooh.
4: Oh, he's rung off.
1: Are they all right?
4: Yes, they seem to have stopped off to climb a tree.
1: Oh, I'd have loved that.
5: Here we are, gentlemen. One pineapple juice on the rocks, one pineapple juice straight up.
4: Cheers.
1: Cheers.
4: That's the stuff.
1: Is it?
4: Not remotely, but it's nice to pretend now and again.
5: Cocktail, Olive?
4: Don't mind if I do, Jerry.
1: Don't mind if I do either, Jerry. Oh, it turns out I mind a lot. Hello, please, hello, stop!
0: How's your hand, Martin?
1: It's fine.
0: Let me see. Is that the one you landed on?
1: No, this is the one I landed on. This is the one the bee stung me on.
0: That finger's swelling. You should take that ring off.
1: No, I can't.
0: You can. Just let your finger relax.
1: No, I mean, I never, ever take it off. It was my dad's signet ring. I haven't taken it off since his funeral.
0: Oh, I see. Well, that's nice.
1: Thank you.
0: Of course, if you don't take it off now and your finger keeps swelling, the paramedics will have to cut it off. Or if they're too late, your finger will just... burst.
1: All right, I'm taking it off.
0: Good. Now, put it in your pocket.
3: Yes, all right.
1: Oh, there's this one coming. Now, look, Carolyn, please, you're absolutely and totally not a little old lady, but dusk is in 48 minutes. Could you, just this once, maybe pretend to be
0: yes,
1: one?
0: All right, fine. Get behind your bloody tree.
1: Thank you.
0: Hello, please.
6: Are you right there?
0: Oh, thank you for stopping. We are just trying to get to Kilkenny Airport, my friend and I.
1: Hello!
0: Could you possibly give us a lift?
6: Well, I don't mind taking you.
0: Thank you.
6: But there's only room for one in the cab.
0: Ah.
6: The other will have to ride in the back with the girls.
1: The girls? Are they swans?
6: That's right. That's my truck full of swans. They can't get enough swans in Kilkenny.
0: They're geese, Martin.
1: Right, well, Carolyn, what do you think? Should we toss for it?
6: What are you talking about? She can't ride in the back.
0: Yes, I'm sorry, Martin, but you have to remember I am a very frail old lady.
5: May I freshen your juices, gentlemen?
4: Oh, why not? Let's live a little.
1: This is great.
4: Good vintage, is it?
1: No, this.

0: you know, two guys sitting at a bar, a couple of drinks, box of those black paper napkins that always look really cool. Like we're in a film. I feel like I should have a hat.
1: God knows, Arthur, you have a hat.
0: No, but I mean one of those ones with the dent they used to wear in black and white times. Jerry, could you polish your glass?
2: Oh, have I given you a dirty one?
0: No, I just think it would look good. And then, Douglas, we should be saying things like, you know, hey, you guy, the dames, eh? Yeah, the dames. Stupid dames. You had any luck with the horses? No, the horses are all idiots. You know, between the dames and the horses, sometimes I don't even know why I put my hat on. That's how they talk in bars, isn't it?
1: No, Arthur. That's not how anyone talks anywhere.
0: All right. So, how do they... I mean, I've never really been to... what sort of things do they say?
1: Well, I don't know. You just ask about each other's lives.
0: Oh, okay. Right. So, do you miss your ex-wife?
1: What?
0: No.
1: You, not like that.
0: Sorry.
1: You don't talk about anything. You just, I don't know, you joke, you moan about sport, you tease each other. It's terrific.
0: I don't know about sport. I could tease you, though. I'd like to be better at teasing.
1: Well, you can't just...
0: Honestly, Douglas, you silly great man. Look at you with your hair all straight. It's not easy, is it?
1: Apparently not.
3: Really? Just in there with them?
4: Just sit quietly. They leave you alone.
3: What? Where should I sit?
4: On the floor. But careful. It'll be slippery.
3: Why would it be slippery?
4: Have a think about that.
3: Oh, God, no. I can't sit on that.
4: But you can stay standing up.
3: Why not?
4: I'm not saying you're not allowed. I just don't think you can. Are you all right?
3: Yes. Have I got any... Oh, God.
5: Yes, only a little bit.
3: One of them's attacking me.
4: No, she's just being friendly.
3: I don't want a goose friend. Ah! Why does she keep trying to get in my pocket?
4: She probably thinks you've got food in there. Have you?
3: Oh, yes. I never go anywhere without a pocket of goose food.
5: Martin, the seed cake.
3: Oh, right. Yeah, actually, I do.
4: Give her that then, and she'll leave you alone.
3: All right. There we go.
5: Right.
3: All gone. No, nothing else for you. See, completely empty. Oh, God.
5: What is it?
3: Oh, God, I think this goose has just eaten my father's signet ring.
0: I just don't know the sort of things people say.
1: Yes, you do. You've heard me tease Martin hundreds of times.
0: Oh, right, okay. I notice Sir isn't terribly tall today.
1: Yes, that's better. Of course, I am quite tall.
0: Oh, damn. It's just really difficult with you. There's nothing to make fun of. What?
1: I'm a 57-year-old first officer with 3 ex-wives, and I'm drinking sodding pineapple juice.
0: I know. So?
1: Nothing. You know, I think maybe you should give up on teasing. It's not really your thing.
0: Okay.
1: If it helps, you are excellent at being teased.
0: Oh, really, am I?
1: Oh, first rate. Second only to Martin. He's the master.
0: Oh, thanks, Douglas. And maybe if I practice, I could get as good as him.
1: As good as Martin? I'm afraid not. He always goes the extra mile. The man just phoned me from up a tree.
5: All right. Thank you so much, Mr. Fisher. Come on, Martin. We've got 18 minutes. Go, go, go.
3: No, but what about my ring?
5: I'll get you another ring.
3: It was my father's.
5: Yes, I'm sorry, but look, Martin, a goose ate it. What do you want me to do? Give it the Heimlich manoeuvre?
4: You could buy the goose.
3: I don't want to buy a goose.
4: I don't want to sell you a goose. But if you want that ring, you're going to have to take the goose it comes in.
3: Caroline, can I... Can I take a goose on Gertie?
5: If it will get you on the plane before dusk, you can take a giant panda.
3: Right, okay, how much is it?
4: Depends. Which one do you want?
3: Which one? Well, the one that met my ring, of course.
4: Ah, with you so far. Which one's that?
3: I don't know.
4: Ah, no.
3: Oh, God.
4: You know, if I were you...
3: Yes?
4: I'd have kept an eye on it.
3: Thank you.
1: Jerry, two more pineapple juices over here.
6: Do you not think maybe you've had enough?
1: No, I don't.
6: Only they're quite acidic. You can get yourself a stomach ulcer.
1: Don't worry, Jerry. We can handle our juice. Carolyn!
7: Hey, Mum, where have you been?
5: No time, no time. Get ready for takeoff in 14 minutes.
7: Mum?
5: Hurry!
7: Hey, Skip!
3: Douglas, quick, I need your help.
1: Martin, good Lord, you're soaking wet.
3: Yes, well, it's raining outside. Look.
1: What happened to your uniform?
3: I tore it falling out of a tree.
1: Yes, but what's that all over it?
3: Oh, goose droppings.
1: Is your hand okay?
3: No, a bee stung me,
1: What are you carrying?
3: What does it look like? A stuffed sheep!
1: You see, Arthur? The master.
3: Douglas, listen. There's a truck full of geese outside, and one of them at my dad's ring, and I don't know which one, and I know there's nothing you could do, but is there anything you can do?
1: Gosh. Well, it's a bit of a tall order, Martin, even for me.
3: You can't do anything.
1: I didn't say that. Jerry?
6: Douglas.
1: This is Martin. Martin is a man who would like to discover which of a truckload of geese has swallowed a valuable ring. Martin, this is Jerry. Jerry is a man who wishes he could get more use out of his metal-detecting gear. Perhaps you two could have a profitable discussion.
6: Oh, grand.
5: Come on. Where are you all? 12 minutes.
3: Yes, Caroline, but before that, though, I just want to very quickly x-ray all the geese.
5: You want to... No, I'm sorry, Martin. I'm very sorry, but there is no time now. Come on.
3: No, I'm sorry, Caroline. I carried the sheep for you. I climbed the tree. I rode the back of the truck. But now... I have to x-ray these geese.
1: Always the extra mile.
8: 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It starred Stephanie Cole as Caroline, Roger Allam as Douglas, Benedict Cumberbatch as Martin, and John Finnemore as Arthur. It also starred Marion McLaughlin as Breeder, Robert Wilfort as Jerry, and John O'Mahony as Farmer Fisher. The producer was David Tyler, and the programme was a positive production for the BBC.
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22: Drop Me Here, Darling features Kenneth Connor, Norma Ronald, John Kane, and as Leslie and Caroline Duggan, Leslie Phillips and Jill Bennett. For Leslie Duggan, working as his ex-wife's chauffeur has its ups and downs. The ups include lolling on the couch in Caroline's outer office. The downs include the waspish tongue of Caroline's personal assistant.
23: Are you sure you're comfortable on that couch, Leslie? Is there nothing we can get you? A continental quilt with matching teas made? A dormouse to keep you company? You will ask.
24: That's all right, Claire.
23: Look, this is an office, not a doss house. If you want to sleep, get a job with Vauxhalls.
24: Ever thought of trimming your moustache? You'd make a lovely sergeant major.
23: I am trying to work.
24: Well, what do you think I'm doing?
23: Oh, sorry, Leslie. I thought you were a chauffeur. I didn't know you'd been transferred to log impressions.
24: When you're a chauffeur, drive is only half the job. The other part is waiting for madam. That's what I'm doing now.
23: You're very good at it. Did you do an apprenticeship?
24: What would you like me to do till she wants me? Scrub the floor with a toothbrush?
23: No, scrub your teeth with a floor brush.
24: Idle men is naughty men. Whitewash the coal, polish the kernel. Look, one thing that makes my job bearable is the time off between drives.
23: I hope you learn something from Alan.
24: Hmm?
23: You don't know who I'm talking about, do you? Because you're too tired to remember anything. I refer to our new executive.
24: You fancy him, don't you?
23: Don't be ridiculous.
24: Oh, it's just coincidence that you left your vest off.
23: Look, you won't see him idling. Look where he's got, and he's half your age. He works. He uses his mind. He does a 12-hour day, and then he lies down.
24: Well, I'm lying down without wasting time first.
23: Well, don't be too smug. You might find some changes when Alan's been here a while.
25: Leslie?
24: They're coming, madam.
25: Nothing to do, Claire.
23: Oh, yes, I was just...
25: Please get on, love. There's no time for slacking now. Now, Leslie.
24: Where to, madam?
25: We're not going anywhere just yet. This is special. I better lock the door. I don't want us to be disturbed.
24: Oh. You will be gentle with me, won't you?
25: Shut up. The fact is, Leslie, I want your opinion on this.
24: Yes, well, it's a glass of red wine.
25: Now, tell me what you think of it. Take your time.
24: I see.
25: I wondered who to ask, and you're the obvious choice. They all used to ask you about wine when we were married.
24: Yeah.
25: And the articles you used to write, of course, The Connoisseur's Guide to the Wine Cellar.
24: Yeah, a bit out of practice since I went bust, darling, but I've tried to keep my nose up. Even with what I can afford to drink now. I can tell you which side of the hill they picked the blackcurrants.
25: But this?
24: Yes. Oh. Ah. Oh. Ho, ho, ho. Oh, cheeky. Oh, would you? Yes, thank you, I will. Yeah.
25: What?
24: I was talking to the wine, darling.
25: Oh.
24: That hint of asperity can only be pre-phylloxera. We're talking about Premier Cru, of course. Delightful legs.
25: Thank you.
24: The wine, darling. Can it be... Good heavens, I believe this to be nothing less than Chateau Lafitte.
25: Go on.
24: The colour, like the red one sees at the heart of a purple rose. The resonance. A symphony. Lord, darling, this can't be later than 1890. Excuse me. I'm going to cry. Darling, this is nothing less than Chateau Lafitte, 1864.
25: Really?
24: And that suggestion of tannin, slighter than the brush of a mayfly's wing, indicates, yes, this was shipped in cask and bottled in Scotland. Darling, I believe this to be nothing less than a bottle from the legendary cellar of the late Lord Fife. I congratulate you on the wine discovery of the decade.
25: Thank you.
24: Where on earth did you get it?
25: I made it myself in a bucket.
24: What?
25: Isn't it incredible?
24: But homemade wines are awful. I mean, tastes like a mouthful of dustman's pullover. Yeah, in port side.
25: Normally, they do. I had this amazing find, quite by chance. I was looking for premises in Yeovil, and I was introduced to a small firm with surplus land to sell.
24: Any good?
25: No, but I haven't told them that yet. They make stuff for home brewers. They gave me a glass of this, just must be nice. Fabulous. They've got this new process for wine kits, and you get a gallon of this for the price of a bottle of supermarket tonic.
24: How do they do it?
25: Well, the Chancellor does it for them. Huge tax on wine. No tax on wine kits.
24: This'll rot the whole wine trade. There'll be vintners jumping off windowsills like lead pigeons.
25: And I want Quantum to reap the benefit.
24: You mean you're going to sell it? Mail order? Chateau Jackson Tom.
25: Oh, not only that. The other firm's too small for big production. I want to make it myself.
24: Oh, they'll never let you. This could make more money in a year than British Steel lose in an hour.
25: It wouldn't occur to them. They just said the local make-it-yourself freaks. They haven't twigged it or sell to Joe Public.
24: I see.
25: But I don't want them twigging till they've sold me a license for manufacture, so please keep it absolutely secret.
24: Oh, you trust me.
25: I haven't even told Claire. You see why I'm glad you've got Alan Archer. With him in the office, I can devote more time to the wine kit project.
24: A bit of a whiz kid, I'm told. Mm. Surprised he hasn't started his own business.
25: I think he's waiting for the right opportunity. In the meantime, we're fortunate to have him.
24: I can scarcely believe our luck.
25: Actually, I want to talk to you about that. You see, to make the job attractive enough, I've had to offer one of them certain fringe benefits.
24: No, oh, he's excused the office party.
25: Such as the use of my role.
24: Oh, but darling, if he's off in your car, that won't leave me a lot to do, will it?
25: Ah.
24: So I won't be chauffeuring quite so much then. Oh, well, can't be helped. I'll be able to fill in the time, I expect. No, don't worry about me, darling.
25: When he's using the car, you'll be in it.
24: No, I wouldn't put it like that. What? I'd hate to be idle. Well, yeah, I'll cope.
25: I mean, you'll be driving him.
24: What?
25: As well as me. It'll mean a little more work. But as you say, you hate being idle. Now, I said we'd pick him up at his house. Ready?
24: Mr. Archer?
0: Oh, hey, you're the Quantum driver, right?
24: Yes, sir. I have the car outside, sir.
0: Great! Listen, no sirs with me. I'm Al.
24: Oh. I'm Leslie.
0: Get along fine, Les. Oh, Caroline's in the back.
24: No, allow me.
0: Wrong, Les.
24: Hmm?
0: I look like the Princess of Wales?
24: Well, I've never seen her in the flesh.
0: You don't open doors for me. That's Ramesses the Second stuff. Relax, okay?
24: I can see it'll be a pleasure driving you. Al.
25: Alan.
0: Hi.
25: Office, please, Leslie. So, now you two have met.
0: Right. How long has Les been with you?
25: This year. You know he's my ex-husband.
0: What were you before, Les?
24: Her husband. Oh, I see what you mean. Yeah, then I was in property. Hey, you know what happened to that, yes. You've seen Sink the Bismarck, yeah. Hmm. What about you, Al?
0: East End slum, reform school, 2 years sweeping roads, then Fowler mail order.
25: From office boy to manager in 5 years, Leslie. Isn't that good?
24: Yes. Well, if I'd started with the same advantages...
25: He launched their 5 best lines. We're very lucky to have you, Alan, aren't we, Leslie?
24: Yes, I must admit I was expecting some spoilt brat. But I was wrong. He says he'll open his own doors.
0: No worries, Les. All I care about is efficiency.
24: Hmm?
0: Caroline, I thought I'd start by cutting fat in our operation.
25: Well, you're welcome to try, but you'll find I run a fairly tight ship.
0: No, excuse me. The new boy sees things you don't.
25: Like what?
0: Okay, let's look at it for instance. Like this car.
25: I'm not giving up my rolls. I've just had new curtains put in.
0: No. The rolls is good. Advertises success. Fine investment. Let's just lose the fat.
25: But I don't want to give up Leslie either.
0: Okay, Les. No need for your neck to go blotchy. I didn't mean lose you. Chauffeur's useful. Means we can work in the back.
25: Well, then there's nothing else to cut.
0: Where'd you get your petrol?
25: We've got an account with the Kensington Garage.
0: And pay through the nose.
25: Well, it's very good petrol.
0: Flying some garage, Sidcup. 20p cheaper.
25: Maybe, but the cost of
0: getting
25: there...
0: Hang on, just whip out the traffic calculator. Still save 1.53%. Hundreds a year.
25: Wow. That never crossed my mind.
0: Okay, Les, here's what we do. Every time the tank's low, you drive to Sidcup and back.
24: What? But it's 10 miles across London. Look.
0: What about servicing?
25: Oh, Park Lane motors are wonderful.
0: I'll bet they are. Tell me, Les, what's a pair of overalls and a tin of Swarfiga cost?
24: £10, I should think.
0: Draw that from petty cash. Jack up the car and lube it tomorrow.
24: Me? No. I'm not a mechanic. I just drive. I don't know how to service cars.
0: You're in luck. The firm will pay for you to learn. Night school, motorcraft, say, 4 evenings a week.
24: What? Look, I'm not paid to crawl around in pools of oil.
0: Maybe next year we'll buy you a trolley. There. Save us about, 1,000 a year already.
25: Incredible. Oh, why didn't I think of that?
24: Because you've not had Gestapo training. Now, look.
0: Now then, how often is the car idle?
25: Oh, perhaps 2 days a week. I don't use it.
0: Okay. Every day we don't need the car, we hire it out. There's an agency.
25: Oh, no. It might get abused.
0: Oh, you won't allow that, will you, Liz?
24: No, I should think not. I mean, I'm... Hey, wait a minute. Wait. How would I be able to stop it?
0: Well, you go along as part of the deal. They pay more for a driver. That'll bring us in, say 2,000. Almost pay your running costs.
25: Alan, you are brilliant.
24: Excuse me, I hate to be a drag, and please don't think I'm coming the wet army blanket. You know, but aren't I going to be a teeny bit busy?
25: He has a point, Alan.
0: And when he takes his cap off, you can see it. Listen, man. Listen, what's the one thing a chauffeur's got plenty of?
24: Blisters?
0: Time. Always hanging round between jobs.
25: You're right, of course. It's often upset me to see Leslie idle, and I know Leslie feels the same.
24: So that's settled, then, yes. Well, sure, there's nothing else I can do. Mm? Look, why don't I walk to Kuwait? I could get the petrol wholesale. I'm sure it's cheaper. Oh, and another thing, would you hitch a van on the back of the car? I'll do an ice cream round. Yeah. And once a week, I'm not at night school. Do you want any laundry done?
0: You must be out of your good, Liz. You won't have time for all that.
24: Oh, I should think not.
0: Because I'll have more jobs for you later.
24: Oh.
0: For now, you relax.
23: But Leslie, isn't he wonderful?
24: Oh, yes. The mail order's Gary Glitter.
23: He's only been here a week and it's like a breath of fresh air.
24: Yeah, right up your shorts.
23: I mean, the economies he's made. Why didn't we think of delivering local letters by hand?
24: That reminds me, Claire. Have you anything to put on my corns?
23: I'll boil you some creosote. But it's healthy exercise for you. And look what we save on postage. It's lateral thinking. Alan sees things we never did. Like you, exhausted.
24: Look, I don't mind telling you, Claire, I'm seriously thinking of handing in my perforated driving gloves. Just one more thing and I'll resign.
23: Ooh, what kind of thing?
24: A private income. Yeah. It's only poverty that keeps me here, you know. It's hard to save money when you spend it all.
23: And you never get another job with your back trouble.
24: What back trouble?
23: You can't get off it in the mornings.
24: I hardly have a chance to get on it. Night classes till 10. Mind you, I'm so tired when I get there, I don't take anything in.
23: So what else is new?
24: Last night, teacher almost made me stand in the corner with a funnel on my head. And that reminds me, I must take a spark plug to leave on his desk.
23: Well, you must admit Alan's made us more cost-effective. Look how he found us extra office space.
24: You know, personally, I think we needed the staff toilet.
23: All we have to do is cross the road and use the one in the warehouse.
24: You tried in the rush hour, squirming on the curb, you know. waiting for a gap in the juggernaut. Sure, you take your life in your hands with every cup of tea.
23: Well, Caroline's pleased.
24: Yeah, well, she would be. She's got her own executive suite. No, I'm sure it's against the factory acts. If I knew what they were, I'd complain.
25: Ah, Leslie, I want to book you for Thursday.
24: I'll check my worksheet. I might be able to fit you in. Now, between digging the inspection pit and painting the warehouse...
25: Ask Alan very nicely if you can postpone those. I want him to drive me to Yeovil.
24: Yeovil?
25: To see about, you know.
24: What? Oh, yeah, oh, you mean the
25: Walls have ears.
24: Yes.
25: Sorry, Wall. I mean, sorry, Claire. It's confidential. I've only told Leslie because I have to. But when I've closed the deal, you'll be the first to know.
2: Hi! No, don't move.
24: What are you doing with that stopwatch?
2: Okay, Liz, just act like I'm not here.
24: But I don't feel like smiling.
2: Time and motion.
25: Later, if you don't mind, Alan. Come into my office, Leslie, and we'll discuss some, you know, that matter.
24: Oh, right, right.
2: What's that about?
23: Some secret deal.
2: I'd
23: like to say, Alan, how thrilling and instructive it is working with you. Tell me, Alan, with all your talent, what stopped you starting your own business?
2: I'd have to go to the office party.
23: No. Seriously, what's held you back? Lack of capital?
2: No, got my stash. I'm waiting for the right opportunity. One big idea set me up. Meantime, I can learn a lot from Caroline. But this secret deal... You know all about it, of course.
23: No, but she's told Leslie, and he can't keep secrets. I knew by October what he was getting me for Christmas. I caught him looking for the size on my handkerchief.
2: Yeah. Well, when old Les comes out, can you tell him I want him? Oh, yeah, and book a table for two at the Steak and Spurren, 1 o'clock.
24: Ah, there you are, Al. I got your message.
2: Sit down, Liz. Great to see you.
24: So this is where the young executive eats, eh? I like the daggers on the wall. What did you want me for? Carry your doggy bag?
2: I want to buy you some lunch.
24: What?
2: Is that so surprising?
24: Well, it's like Attila the Hun giving book tokens. What's the catch? Look, I can't stay long if I'm stripping down the big end.
2: Forget it. Take the rest of the day off.
24: Are you all right? I mean, you haven't been working too hard.
2: No?
24: Remind me what it feels like, then.
2: See, Les, I've been thinking. Maybe you have been working too hard at the wrong jobs. You've been wasted.
24: Yeah, that's what it feels like.
2: I want you to take more part in the decision-making process. Man of your ability driving a car? That's the bins.
24: What, do you mean that?
2: Look, how would you like an executive role?
24: No, thanks, no bread for me. Oh, I see what you mean, yeah. Executive. Executive? You're right. I've often told Madam I should be upped. No, she won't listen, though.
2: No, I'm sure I could use my influence.
24: Really? Mm. Obviously, I've misjudged you. Al, executive, eh? Look, you won't regret this. I come with my own pen set.
2: No, not so fast. Whoa, you'll have to convince me.
24: Convince you how?
2: Well, let me sound your reactions to something like, this secret deal, for instance.
24: Secret? Oh, the wanker.
2: Not so loud. Executives have got to be discreet.
24: Oh, yes, of course, yes.
2: Caroline wouldn't thank you for spreading this round, right?
24: No, I should think not. Someone could step in with an offer and beat her to it.
2: Les, you're the right stuff. Oh. They'd step in with an offer
24: to Orchard Brew. Mm.
2: Ah, of course. They'd be on the first plane
24: hardly worth getting a plane to Yeovil.
2: Yeovil, yeah. Yeovil.
24: Why are you taking notes?
2: Just checking your fact retention. Hallmark of the executive.
24: I can do better than that. I remember the address and the owner's name.
2: You're incredible, Les.
24: Yeah. 14 Cheddar Lane.
2: 14 Cheddar Lane.
24: Name's Crab.
2: Crab. Mm. Got it.
24: Yeah.
2: So... give me your opinion of the deal.
24: Oh, a real coup worth millions. I agree with her. Best wine kits ever made.
2: And how would you handle the bargaining?
24: Same as her. Play it cool. Slip in an offer, you know, casually. Don't let on there's big potential.
0: Shrewd, Les, shrewd. We'll talk some more while we eat. And, Les, I wouldn't mention our little chat to Caroline. If we're going to promote you, I have to choose the right moment. I don't have to tell you how to keep a secret.
25: Oh, I love this West Country air. That was a very pleasant drive, Leslie. Well done.
24: Thanks. Shall I come into Orchard Brew with you?
25: Oh, if you want. Why?
24: Get used to negotiating methods. In case someone may be an executive. Not that that's likely, of course.
25: All right. The main thing is to clinch the deal as quick as possible. I've only waited this long to check I can manage the output. Good afternoon. Mrs. Duggan to see Mr. Crabb.
1: Oh, would you go straight through, please? Mr. Crabb is expecting you.
25: Thank you.
3: Ah, Mrs. Duggan. Come on in. Oh, what can I do for you, officer?
25: Oh, this is my chauffeur.
3: Oh, I thought he was customs and excise. That's the peak cap. But of course, you're much too tall. They pays us the odd visit, you know, but fortunately, to little avail. There's no duty on our kits. Can I offer you a mango juice?
24: Well, actually, I'm trying to give it up.
3: Well, you've had it before. Well, I'm sure Mrs. Duggan will have a little drop of the wine on which she complimented us so graciously.
25: Lovely.
3: Can't offer you a drop, can I?
24: You could try.
3: Oh, no, you're driving, eh? Perhaps you could stretch a point and offer you a parsnip beer. I don't think it's alcoholic. No one ever drunk enough to find out.
24: Sounds super.
3: One of our most popular lines. We sold several dozen bottles of it last year. Now, Mrs. Duggan, I imagine you wish to see me about the land?
25: Yes, I wanted another look at it.
3: You're very welcome.
25: Oh, there's another little thing, hardly worth mentioning. Your wine kits. I've got a small outlet in London. I'd like to see how they go. Knowing you just produce enough for your regular customers, I wondered if you'd license me to make my own.
3: Oh, dear me, how extraordinary. I should be happy too, Mrs. Duggan, but you see...
0: Telegram.
3: Oh, thank you. Excuse me. Oh, no, Mrs. Duggan. This is for you.
25: It can't be. No one knows that I'm here.
24: Except Alan.
25: Oh, don't be silly. He's the last person I'd tell.
24: Yes. What?
25: Accept my resignation effective today. Stop. Sorry, Les, don't order the golf clubs. You blab too much. Love, Alan Archer.
3: But that's a young man.
25: What?
3: Yeah, he came to see me yesterday. Most generous. He offered me £20,000 for all rights in the wine kits.
25: But how did he find out about it? I mean...
3: Yeah, well, of course, I jumped at it. I signed on the spot.
25: Well, I've only just told...
3: The wine kit line, you see, belongs to Mr. Archer now.
25: You, Leslie.
3: Well, no doubt if you approach him, he will accommodate you.
25: Thank you, Mr. Crabb. Somehow I doubt it. Well, Leslie, I think I'll drive myself back. I'd better keep my hands occupied.
24: You mean I'm to be a passenger?
25: No, you are to be a hitchhiker. I don't want to see you again till you've had your brain lanced.
4: Have you seen the business pages?
25: No. It'll be all budget.
4: Not quite.
24: Shall I put the radio on and see what the Chancellor's done? I want to see if fags have gone up. I don't smoke, but I can gloat. Yes, well, I'll go back to shutting up, shall I? Yes, Leslie, you do that.
4: Listen to this, Caroline. Chateau DIY. Tasters who raved over Orchard Brew wine kits can now be assured of a regular supply. The first kits left Archer Wine's new factory today. Whiz kid Alan Archer, who cut his teeth in the rough and tumble of mail order, looks set to make his first million. I've sunk everything into this, he grinned. This is where I clean up. Well, I'd better stop there and consider Leslie's feelings.
25: He won't have any where I'm going to hit him. Of course, his poor old Crab, I'm sorry, for 20,000. With my deal, he'd have got that every month. Oh, well, this is a perfect time to hear the budget. I couldn't feel any worse. Switch it on.
5: And that's as we expected, of course, though it is another blur for the tobacco industry.
1: One moment, Dominic. There's more news just coming in from the House. The Chancellor's announced a new tax on home winemaking products.
5: Well, well. Obviously, it will make home winemaking less attractive and drive people back to the off-license, if they haven't been driven there by the rest of the budget.
6: Good Lord! Did you hear that?
7: Yes. So much for artful Alan Archer. A mixture of egg and wine all over his face.
6: And we're not involved.
7: No.
6: I can't think where we went right.
7: Leslie?
8: Yes?
6: Take the petty cash and go down to the off-license. And, darling.
8: Yes?
6: Thanks for being a stupid, half-witted blabbermouth.

Leslie Phillips and Jill Bennett starred in Drop Me Here, Darling. Also featured were Kenneth Connor, Norma Ronald and John Kane. The program was written by Andrew Palmer and produced by Edward Taylor.

0: I've been gardening in white gloves.
1: Just to prove that dirt can't hide from new Tide. 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How's that for cleanness? 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
3: Sorry!
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3: Sorry!
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2: 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And don't forget the hazelnut in every bite!
3: Sorry!
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12: I'll have 2 ounces, please.
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16: Hillary. Morning, John.
17: Shh. I want you to try and look large and walk on the other side of me till we get to Chambers.
16: Large? Why?
17: There's someone I don't particularly want to see, that's all.
16: It's not still that client you represented on the indecency.
17: No, that's been settled. It's that oily git Vernon Ames from the Chambers next door.
16: Oh, him. I don't know why you let him get to you.
17: I don't let him get to me. Getting to me is exactly what he doesn't do. Get a bit faster, will you?
16: You're doing another case against him, I suppose.
17: You know, Hillary, you really are inclined to jump to conclusions. In a barrister, that's a very considerable failing.
18: John!
17: This is your fault.
18: I thought it was you, beetling off.
17: Hardly beetling, Vernon. All right, you can move now.
18: I understand we have a case against one another.
16: Ah, I thought you said...
18: Do you? I'd forgotten.
17: Oh, yes, the landlord and tenant case. Yes.
18: Yes, it's been a while since we were on opposite sides. And, you know, I don't think I can recall what happened last time.
17: No, it slipped my mind as well. One does so many cases. Well, bye for now.
18: No. Wasn't it that boundary dispute? The one where you kept on mispronouncing your client's name?
17: Yeah, I really don't recall. Come on, Hillary.
18: But, no, it was. It was Alfonso Urbino Villaceros de Cantabria. Tana against Smith. I was for Smith. As it happens, I thought that the judge took against you rather unfairly. It was rather sweet the way you kept calling your man the Spanish bloke.
17: I didn't. No, I don't think the judge took against me. You had a far stronger case on the merits.
18: Did I? I don't remember that. Anyway, I don't suppose His Honour ever wrote that letter about you to the Bar Council?
17: No. Goodness, no.
18: I'm glad. I mean, we all have bad cases there, but for the grace of God and all that.
17: Yes.
18: Well, I'm looking forward to it. Thrower and Stiles.
17: Oh, so am I.
18: We should be able to put names to both of those, shouldn't we?
17: Yes. You're a bloody good one I can put to you. Morning, Vincent.
16: Morning, sir. Can I do anything for you?
17: No. Vincent, it's a silly question, and I think generally judges rather like me, but, well, do you think that on the odd occasion I've put a judge off?
16: Oh, no, sir, no. Well, not as a rule. I mean, you don't always do it. Well, you've just had a lot of bad luck over the last few years.
17: You name me one instance of when I've upset a judge.
16: I wouldn't, sir. I mean, I couldn't. Not without thinking about it. There was that possession action you did in front of Judge Lewis.
17: Judge Lewis? Come on, Vincent, you're going to have to do better than that. Everyone knows about Judge Lewis.
16: What about him?
17: Well, he's Welsh.
16: Sir?
17: Well, they don't like anyone.
16: Nothing to worry about then, sir.
17: Just this case I'm doing against Vernon Ames.
16: Oh, Mr. Ames, well, he is very smooth, sir.
17: He's not smooth, Vince. He's an oil slick that happened to qualify to practice law.
16: So I didn't mean smooth, sir. I meant more, likeable.
17: He is not likeable. I can't lose another case against him. I couldn't stand that. I'm by far the better advocate. Don't think anyone would seriously deny that.
16: Well, people don't like to get into arguments about that sort of thing.
13: You're going to court today, Hilary?
19: Yes, I've got an injunction hearing over the road this afternoon.
13: Well, make sure you wrap up warmly.
19: What?
13: Make sure you dress nice and warmly. Oh, sorry. I shouldn't interfere. I was probably being a bit mollycoddling. I'm sorry.
19: It's the hottest June day for 35 years.
13: Is it? Right. Well, don't overdress then. I mean, you know, cotton shirt to keep you cool. God, I'm doing it again. Oh, I'm sorry.
19: Ruth, I really don't understand this. I mean, I don't understand this from you.
13: What's that supposed to mean?
19: The mothering stuff. It's not like you.
13: Yes, it is. I'm always doing that. Well, you must have noticed a maternal side to me.
19: Well, not really. Well, a bit, maybe, when you want something. I tend to think of you as a career woman par excellence. What was that book you were reading? Guerrilla Warfare or Compassion? The Politics of Female Choice?
13: Well, yes. That is part of me. Making my way as a barrister, it's had to be part of me. But it's not all of me. I've got this maternal bit as well. In fact, it's probably as big a bit, if not a bit bigger. And it just keeps seeping out like it did just before.
19: Oh, right.
13: All right, Hilary, in answer to your silent question, yes, I'm going to adopt.
19: What? A baby?
13: No, a cocaine habit. Of course, a baby.
19: Really? You? What made you decide you wanted to?
13: Well, I just decided it would be great for this other bit of me, the very probably bigger bit, to have a baby.
19: Have you thought it through? I mean, what's going to happen to it when you go bowling?
13: You know, you really are putting a damper on this.
19: Sorry, I think there's something wonderful in adopting a baby. I didn't even know they allowed single parents to adopt.
13: Ah, well, they are a bit strict about that.
19: In what sense?
13: In the sense that they don't allow it. Which is actually one of the reasons I wanted to talk to you.
19: How do you mean?
13: All you'd have to do is pretend that we're a couple, just so that we can adopt.
19: What?
13: It's just for a couple of interviews. Then you fade out of the picture completely. It's a short-term commitment. You become the father, then you leave. Men do it all the time.
19: Ruth, this is mad. It won't work.
13: You know, I knew you'd do this. You're turning this into something personal.
19: Ruth, you're asking me to adopt a child with you. That's quite personal.
13: You don't think I'm capable of being a good mother. That's it, isn't it?
19: No, I didn't say that. I think once you got into it, you'd make a good mum.
13: Who's emotionally inhibited? That's your fear, isn't it? But I've been hardened by making a career in this all-male adversarial world, and I won't be able to bond with my baby.
19: No.
13: Well, I put it to you that I haven't been hardened, and that I'd make a wonderful mother.
19: Look, Ruth, I don't want to deny you the chance of becoming a mum. Don't you see, I just can't help you with this. I'm sorry.
13: Oh, Hilary, please. Double please, with bells on.
19: No. I will think about it, but no. Almost definitely no.
20: John Fullercoff?
21: John, it's Vernon.
20: Vernon, what can I do for you?
21: Look, I'm probably being very stupid, and I wondered if perhaps you could just put me right. I've just received your skeleton argument on the law in the Throw and Stiles case, and I'm sure it's just me, but I can't work out what your case is.
0: Hmm. The basis is clear. I mean, it should be clear. We say there was a breach of the covenant of quiet enjoyment.
21: Ah, right. I see. I thought that was it, and then I thought, no, it couldn't possibly be. But it is, I see.
0: Well, there's nothing wrong with alleging breach of covenant, is there?
21: No, not at all. You must do what you believe to be correct. Absolutely. Good.
0: Right.
21: Oh, by the way, my clerks just told me we're in front of Her Honor, Judge Rose.
0: A female judge?
21: Yes. You've been in front of a woman judge before, haven't you?
0: Oh, yes. I mean, they're just like male judges, but a bit more masculine, really.
21: Well, as they say in America, I'll see you in court, Counselor.
0: Yes, as they also say, suck on this, dog brain.
1: Yes, Mr. Ames.
21: Yes, Your Honor. May I take you to page 3 of my skeleton argument, the second paragraph on that page, which Your Honor will find about a third of the way down.
1: Yes, I have it, thank you.
21: Can I take you to the second line of that paragraph? Now, the third word of that second line, which Your Honor will find about an inch and a half to the left of the left-hand margin.
1: Yes, that's helpful.
21: The third letter of that word, some 2 letters from the beginning, should, in fact, be an A.
1: Ah.
21: I hope that clarifies matters.
1: Indeed. And may I say how helpful this skeleton is, Mr. Ames? I particularly like the layout and the font. It's very clear.
21: Your Honour is most generous.
1: Mr. Fullcarp, I don't seem to have your skeleton. Did you email it to the court?
0: In what sense, Your Honour?
1: Via your modem.
0: I'm getting a little closer, but still not quite with you.
1: Do you have a skeleton argument?
0: Oh, indeed. May I pass it up? I made a carbon copy for my learned friend a while ago.
1: Oh, handwritten.
0: Indeed. Yeah, there are just a couple of things I'd like to correct. Can I take your honour to the middle of page 2, just below the blue ink patch that looks a little like a turtle's nose?
1: By the long squiggly thing?
0: A little to Your Honour's right, just before the 2 dots and the line that looks like one of those smiley faces.
1: Yes, I think so.
0: Actually, that's a semicolon.
1: What? That thing next to the thing that looks like a stick man?
0: Yes. Could you cross that out? That really shouldn't be there. I got a bit bored.
1: What?
19: How's the trial going, sir?
0: Oh, brilliantly. Ames and the judge couldn't be more cosy if he was doing the case from inside her robes. He's done his skeleton argument on the computer.
19: Did he? Well, that just shows he's been thorough. You've got to warm to that.
0: Why? The bloke's got a computer. That doesn't make him a good barrister.
19: Well, they're very geared up in his chambers. I've talked to you about IT. You were concerned about the expense.
0: No, Vince, it wasn't just that. It was also the question of cost.
19: But that...
0: I don't know what it is, Vince. Everything I try, he's got some smooth answer for. He's got a reading out of his hand.
19: Did you say her, sir?
0: Yes, Her Honour, Judge Rose.
19: Well, there's your answer, then. A lady judge. How have you been with her?
0: What do you mean, have I been with her? I've been like I normally am, courteous professional.
19: Well, that's it. That's where you're going wrong, then.
0: Vince, are you on some sort of medication?
19: Female judges don't want a dry professional. They're like a little flirtation in a case. Spices things up for them.
0: Don't be stupid. She's there to adjudicate, not to be made love to.
19: But what's your opponent doing if he's not flirting?
0: Well, he's... Do you think that's what he's doing?
19: Of course it is. There are 2 types of lies you tell judges. With the men, you ignore the dementia and tell them how intelligent they are. With the women, you ignore the face and tell them how attractive they are.
0: You think that I should...
19: Play up to her. Of course you should. The bigger the play, the more they love it. I've seen it 1,000 times, just part of the game.
0: Well, I'm a bit rusty on all that. Joy is not a terribly romantic woman. I mean, being in the territorial, she'd take a night in a tank over... Shay Gerard every time. But as it happens, I did used to cut something of a rakish figure at college. Sort of Oscar Wildean, but without the love that dare not bit.
19: Well, there you go. Draw on that.
0: Yes, why not? And let's face it, Ames is no oil painting. I mean, plenty of oil, but not a lot of aesthetic.
19: Who wants a winner, then?
0: Yes, maybe a spot of sophisticated judicial amour is called for. Tell me, do we have any mouthwash in chambers?
22: Hilary, brilliant. You found your way here all right.
19: Ruth, I'm sorry. This has been tearing me apart. I just can't go through with this.
13: But you said all right.
19: I said I'd think about it, and I have. And pretending we're married isn't going to work.
13: It will.
19: It won't.
13: It will. See, we're arguing like a married couple already. Hillary, let me show you the nursery. Look at the things I've got her.
19: A snooker table.
13: It's quarter-sized. I didn't just want to get girls' things.
19: Right, I see. Don't you think you're being a bit premature?
13: I don't know. I just see these things in the shop and I just can't stop myself. Oh, please, Hill, just help me with this and I'll never ask you anything again, I promise.
19: I just think they're bound to find out. We'll slip up somewhere. The interviews are really rigorous.
13: That's why I've prepared this dossier. Details are relationship or marriage. I've covered everything. Just look at it, please.
19: I proposed to you in a tree at the Newbury Bypass demo.
13: Yes. I was really pleased with that. That shows that we care about the environment and we're both got a good sense of balance.
19: Not very romantic, though. It's not really me.
13: What does that matter?
19: You put that I love the way your nose wrinkles up when you laugh and how you flick your hair away from your forehead when you're concentrating.
13: Yes. Yes, I got that from an old boyfriend, except the bit about the nose. That's from a book.
19: Well, I just think it would be more real to say that I love you for your gurgling laugh as it splashes and breaks on the air like liquid crystal tripping along a mountain stream.
13: Yeah, fine. Now, she's bound to ask...
19: You haven't put down anything that you like about me.
13: Haven't I? Oh, well, don't worry. I won't bring it up. And if it does come up, I'll think of something.
19: No, I think you should think of something else.
13: Hillary, it's not important.
19: No, I want you to think of something.
13: Hillary! Okay, God, your knees. I love your knees.
19: How can you love my knees? You've hardly ever seen them. What do you love about them?
13: Hillary!
19: Well, you don't really love them at all, do you? I don't think this is going to work.
13: No, it is. I do. I love the way they, the way the patella stands proud of the femur. It's really cute.
19: When did you first notice them? Was it that time I came into chambers wearing my cycling shorts?
13: Yes, yes.
19: God, I'm getting all embarrassed now. It's stupid, isn't it? I wasn't even going to wear those shorts that day, but it was so hot.
13: That's her.
19: Look, Ruth, whatever happens, it was really nice what you just said, you know, about my knee.
13: Mrs. Stone, how are you? You found it all right?
4: Yes, thank you.
13: It's nice to see you. Are you well? Good to put a face to the voice.
4: Well, I'm fine, thank you, Mrs. Quirk. Ah, this must be Mr. Quirk.
19: It's Mr. Tripping, actually. I kept my maiden name when we got married.
13: We both did.
19: Come on, darling, let's show Mrs. Stone into the living room. Would you like a cup of tea, Mrs. Stone?
4: Well, you don't by any chance have peppermint tea, do you?
19: Do we?
13: No, we haven't got any.
4: Oh, that's okay.
13: Oh, no, it isn't. And I'm really sorry. And I hope it doesn't spoil everything.
4: No, it's fine. I'll just have a normal cuppa.
13: Thank you for being so understanding.
19: I'll go and get it.
4: Ruth, I just wanted to say that I know how difficult these interviews can be. And I want you to know that this isn't a test. It isn't a competition.
13: No, I know it's not a test. I think that to look at it in that way would be emotionally immature in itself.
4: This isn't any kind of test, Hillary. I was just saying that to your wife.
19: To who?
13: To me.
4: Okay, what I'm going to do is simply throw a few questions, a few scenarios at you. Just take your time, think about them, and respond as prospective parents.
13: Fine.
19: Yes, fine.
4: Okay. Right, you wake up in the middle of the night and the baby's crying. She's not

0: Sometimes they like to look at the streetlights.
1: Okay, whatever. Right, well, let's say something else. How do you think the arrival of the baby is going to affect you emotionally?
2: Well, that's a difficult one. Obviously, there would be a lot more work to do around the house.
3: You're worried about the extra housework?
0: I think what Ruth's trying to say, what we both feel, is that until you felt the intense, selfless love for an infant and the profound emotions it rips from you, you can't truly say that you've experienced the gamut of human emotions.
3: Yeah, right. Look, I'm not going to fire a load more questions at you today. I'd like to arrange to see you both with a baby.
2: Does that mean that we've got the second interview?
3: Well, if you want to look at it that way, I suppose.
2: Oh, he's brilliant! I mean, brilliant, in a measured way. Good, is really what I mean.
3: Well, shall we say the same time next week, but at my office?
2: Let's say about time. Bye.
4: Court rise.
5: Mr. Fuller Carr.
6: May it please you, Your Honour. May it please you quite a lot, actually. Might I begin the case for the plaintiffs?
5: Yes. Would you care to briefly outline the facts?
6: Mm-hmm. Yep. I'll outline the facts, but perhaps not too briefly. Surely, Your Honour, there's something to be said for letting the facts come out slowly and linger a while before, well, thrusting into the evidence.
5: I was simply suggesting that you try to keep it short.
6: Well, I'll try, Your Honour, but there is perhaps a limit as to just how short I'm going to be able to keep it.
5: Very well, but I am anxious to get going.
6: Yes, I share Your Honour's fulsome appetite. However, I believe it may prove a little more, shall we say, liberating to remove the outer vestments of this dispute and tease out the real issues before jumping on top of the claim and giving it a good scene to.
7: You must object, Your Honour.
6: What's the matter, Vernon? You got a headache?
5: Mr. Fuller Carr, I want you to control yourself.
6: Oh, don't worry, Your Honour. If I feel I'm going to lose control, I focus really hard on the Landlord and Tenant Act 1977. And that way I can go on for hours.
5: I am adjourning for the afternoon. I think we could all do with a glass of water. Mr. Fuller Carr, I want to see you in my chambers before court tomorrow morning.
8: How'd it go, sir?
6: Yes, I think it went well. Well, it went quite well. A little out of practice to start with.
8: Did you catch a little twinkle in her eye?
6: Yes, I think there was. Well, it sort of glistened. Well, she went red at one point.
8: Oh, very good. Blushing.
6: Yes, she did blush. Oh, Vince, who am I kidding? I'm no good at all this. She didn't like it, Vince. She was furious. She summoned me to her chambers tomorrow morning.
5: Come in.
6: Ah, good morning, Your Honour. Your Honour, could I just say that wholly unwittingly, I may yesterday have used, quite unconsciously, language which, though entirely innocent, may have given, unwittingly and innocently, an impression which belied its wholly and entirely innocent and unwitting nature.
5: Mr. Fuller Carr, do you have any idea what it's like being a judge?
6: It is a colossal, and if I may say so, a selfless act of public service. A quintessential element of the social contract.
5: It's unbelievably boring.
6: Is it? Sending people to prison must be quite good.
5: You spend your life listening to the same petty disputes, the same unimaginative arguments.
6: Yes, well, I can explain
5: yesterday. Social isolation for a young, middle-aged woman. I don't know why I ever put myself forward for preferment. You sit up there apart from everyone. More often than not, a figure of derision. You've got no friends. At lunchtime, the only people you can talk to are a couple of brain-dead old buffers trying to work out the mysteries of how to use the cruet and gasping for the judicial pension.
6: Well, apart from all that, it must be terribly enjoyable.
5: You gaze down from the bench pretending to listen, watching the usher picking his nose for the umpteenth time, praying for something to happen to relieve the boredom, but not believing for a moment that it ever will.
6: Well, yes, awful, yes. Well, anyway, I'm glad we've had this little chat, and as I said, sorry about yesterday. So,
5: John, you said certain things in court yesterday, which I couldn't help but take to heart. Can I call you John?
6: Yes, why not, Your Honour?
5: Oh, no, it's Judith. You see, that's part of the problem. Men see me as a judge, not as a woman. But I think that maybe you find me not entirely unattractive.
6: Not entirely, no. I mean, under your wig. Your judge's wig, that is. I don't mean that you wear a wig normally to cover up thinning hair. I mean, I don't know, it's quite rare in women, but I wouldn't have thought you had that problem, baldness.

0: Not that it can't be attractively concealed if you do have it.
1: John, I am enormously attracted to you.
0: Are you?
1: Tell me that it's possible.
0: Well,
1: is it totally unprofessional to say that I could look very favourably on your submissions if you were to look favourably on mine?
0: No. No, it's not unprofessional. It's unconventional. That's what it is, unconventional. But in a quite professional way, actually. In fact, it isn't even that unconventional.
1: I would love to be able to toast your victory in this case in a setting where neither of us need be robed.
0: Eh? Well, that's jolly friendly. Good oath. See you in court, then.
2: It's really good of you to be here, Hilary.
3: Oh, no, I wouldn't have missed it.
2: Oh, I thought the second interview went really well.
3: Yes, it went well.
2: Anyone could have got that thing with the nappy wrong. I was just trying to keep its shoulders warm.
3: No. And you did. Warm and moist. What did Mrs. Stone say about posting the letter?
2: Well, when I spoke to her in the morning, she said that they were posting it yesterday. And apparently they put it directly into the first-class bag at the post office, not the other one that sometimes spills over. Well, that's what she was going on about when we spoke about 4:15. So she'll be here any minute.
3: It's funny. All this has really made me think about what it must be like to have a child.
2: Yes, they're great, aren't they?
3: Yes, they're wonderful. I mean, what's a few sleepless nights? What's 100 sleepless nights?
2: Exactly. Not that you'd get 100 sleepless nights. I mean, you might get a few spread out over a year or so.
3: My little cousin was terrible. His parents, Paul and Paula, didn't sleep for 2 years.
2: Well, people say that, don't they? They don't mean that they literally didn't sleep for 2 years. I mean, people have to carry on with their jobs.
3: Oh, no, they didn't. Well, you should have seen the state of them. Too knackered, too awful to look at, and too poor. That's what Paula says.
2: Well, to me, Hilary, she just sounds like a woman who can't cope with children.
3: Maybe. You know what they say about paediatricians. Actually, she always says she didn't mind about the sleep loss. It was the way kids passed bugs and illnesses to and from you that they found wearing. A cold lasting 6 months.
2: A cold cannot last 6 months.
3: Well, no, I suppose not. But it's not the same cold, is it? I mean, you give it to them and then they give it back to you in a stronger form, and so it goes on.
2: What if you've got a big case?
3: Well, you can't do it, I suppose.
2: No. I think you've been really brilliant about all this, Hilary. Have I told you that? I think you've been a really good friend.
3: Oh.
2: I mean, you can come round any time at all to see her, and not just for an hour or half an hour, for much longer periods.
3: Oh, no, I wouldn't want to interfere, not in the early days.
2: Well, it's up to you, obviously. It's there. The letter. Well, go on then.
3: Go on what?
2: Open it.
3: It's your letter.
2: No, you're the father.
3: I'm not opening it.
2: Oh, thanks, Hilary. Thanks a bunch. I thought you were going to see this
3: through. All right. I'll open it.
2: What does it say?
3: Ruth, I'm really sorry. They've turned you down.
2: Oh, no. Damn. Oh, damn them. Well, these things happen.
3: I'm sorry. Sir, you left one of your case authorities in chambers.
4: Oh, yeah, thanks.
3: You all right, sir?
4: Yes, I'm fine. In fact, I'm gorgeous, apparently.
3: Sorry, sir?
4: Oh, it's her, Judge Rowe. That's what she thinks.
3: No.
4: Fizz, she thinks I'm attractive.
3: You're joking.
4: No.
3: She never does. Not seriously.
4: Seriously.
3: But I don't understand,
4: she's
3: sir.
4: Insatiable. Turns out she's not content with banging her own gavel. Apparently she wants to bang mine as well.
3: No.
4: Yes. This is a judge who wants me to sit on the bench, but not as we know it.
3: Well, that's great, sir. I mean, you'll win the case.
4: Yes, but, well, I'll have to... And I'm married. I never thought of marriage as a big thing. More of an inconvenience, really, like diabetes.
3: I never think it's unfaithful if the other party never gets to know about it.
4: Bint, I don't think I can do it.
5: John!
4: What's he want?
5: John, could I have a word?
4: Well, actually, I am...
5: It's about closing speeches. I'm probably way off the mark, but I thought you'd probably be departing from your prepared skeleton argument.
4: Why should I be departing from it?
5: No, absolutely. It's your call. No, assuming that you feel it still holds any water, I wouldn't want to seek to fetter the way you choose to conduct your case. Not at all.
4: Right, well, I'm sticking to it.
5: Really? Well, I think that's jolly brave of you. See you in court.
3: What are you going to do, sir?
4: You know, Vince, in a dim light with her wig at an angle, Judge Rose isn't a bad-looking woman.
5: In conclusion, I submit that the evidence fully supports my client's case, and I wait quite intrigued to hear what my learned friend has to say again me.
1: Thank you, Mr. Ames. Mr. Fullercarp, what do you have to say on the matter of the breach of the lease?
0: Your Honour, yes. This is a case in which I suspect that I don't have to say a great deal in order to win. This has been a case about quiet enjoyment. about what people can do quietly to enjoy themselves, so to speak. And there's nothing wrong with that if it's in private and no one else knows about it. But it isn't that simple, because though a person might be very attractive and indeed gorgeous, I submit that, well, he still has obligations. And though tempted to breach them, there are certain things he won't do on a first case. Even though he was tempted, and it would have been nice, and thanks, but he can't.
5: Well done, Johnny.
0: I must say, Vanna, I really thought you'd win. You had a far stronger case, all those authorities and statutes.
5: Nah, none of them were relevant. I was just pulling the wool. Though what your closing speech was about, I couldn't possibly say.
6: Mr. Fullercarp, can I have a word?
0: Yeah, Vernon, would you excuse me for a moment? Let's do lunch soon and chat over things, practice recent cases.
1: John, this is terribly embarrassing for me. Well, there's no easy way to say this, but I'm sorry. Everything you said in court was justified. I just don't know what came over me. Loneliness, probably. It was a fit of midlife menopausal madness.
0: Well, I suppose that sometimes one just has to be principled about these things.
1: I just don't know why I acted like I did. I mean, what possible basis?
0: Well, I'm sure there was a certain attraction. I've been told my face has a good deal of character in it.
1: Really? I just can't believe that I tried to influence the outcome of a case on the basis of some stupid, misplaced, bizarre whim.
0: Well, these things happen. Luckily, I possess a certain degree of resolution.
1: I mean, me. A first cousin of the Lord Chief Justice.
0: Yes, yes.
1: I mean, sister-in-law to the Lord Chancellor himself.
0: Is that so?
1: My good Lord. You know, when I think about it, I am related to half of the Court of Appeal for a start.
0: Your Honour, have I ever told you that in the daylight, I mean outside court, you have the most beautiful eyes?
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13: Is that proper farmhouse cheddar?
14: No, I don't think so.
13: What about that?
14: No. It's quite nice, though.
13: Is it? Do you think I might try a piece? I'll have 2 ounces, please.
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17: The story of British agriculture since the war is a story of success.
18: Nicholas Bostock, junior minister with responsibility for farming practices at the Ministry of Agriculture.
17: Of course, nowadays one hears a great deal about crop surpluses, but it really isn't fair to blame farmers for such things as grain mountains, you know. We simply have to find more things we can do with wheat. I personally would like to see a major expansion in industries like corn dolly making.
18: In recent years, the systematic overproduction of crops nobody wants, made possible by frequent applications of dangerous chemicals and supported by large European subsidies, has brought the EEC itself to the verge of bankruptcy.
17: There's no cause for alarm. Already considerable progress has been made towards solving the problem. Take butter, for instance. We've accomplished a major reduction in the butter mountain by feeding lots of the stuff back to the cows it came from. And the good thing about that is that cows aren't in the least bit susceptible to scare stories about heart disease. Now, if we can only get them to develop a taste for taking wine with their meals, we'll really be in business.
18: This week, Delve Special looks at the crisis in modern farming. In particular, we shall be evaluating the potentially catastrophic effects of agrochemicals and other modern farming practices and asking the questions, are today's farmers growing the wrong quantities of the wrong crops with the wrong methods? And why haven't they noticed? Every year, the very latest in agricultural technology is shown off here at the Royal Agricultural Show in the heart of rural Warwickshire. With me now is Philip Connolly, Research and Development Manager at Higley Farm Machinery Limited. Philip, what's your company brought to the show this year?
19: Well, this year we're showing off a few of our latest developments, David. Like this one behind me, for example. It's a superb piece of equipment.
18: Well, it certainly looks very impressive. What is it exactly?
19: It's for destroying cauliflowers.
18: Destroying cauliflowers?
19: That's right, yes. This machine can destroy a remarkable 50 cauliflowers per minute. That's an entire average field's worth in about half an hour.
18: Yes, but surely cauliflowers are for selling, aren't they? I mean, for people to eat.
19: Well, a small proportion of them are, yes, but you can't sell them all, can you?
18: Don't you?
19: Certainly not. The price would plummet.
18: What else have you got?
19: Well, the rest of our stuff this year comes under the general heading of cow technology. That machine over there, for instance, has been developed to scratch 10 cows on the back once every 3 minutes and 40 seconds.
18: I wonder what the purpose of that
19: would be. It improves the milk yield.
18: I see.
19: And the machine next to it is an upgraded version of the milk destroyer we exhibited last year. And the machine next to that is our cow inseminator.
18: Yes, I was
19: wondering what that could be. Once again, a major technological advance, David.
18: It looks like
19: that machine can inseminate 20 cows simultaneously, and moreover, without any of them noticing.
18: Well, quite.
19: Interestingly, exactly the same machine can be used for the bull part of the process, though with a different attachment, obviously.
18: Obviously.
20: Well, from the possible farm of the future, we've moved to the farm of today. I've come to Appletree Farm in Sussex to look at farmer Richard Rackham's livestock operation. Richard, here we are in one of your chicken sheds. I say it's remarkably full, isn't it? Should you have 7 chickens to each cage like this?
21: Oh, yes, you couldn't get any more in. And any fewer would mean they might be able to move about, which could lead to them squashing the eggs.
20: Wouldn't it be kinder to let them move just a little bit?
21: No, not really. Give them too much freedom, they'll peck each other's necks.
20: Yes, I suppose they could do each other quite a bit of damage.
21: Yes, or worse still, they might miss and hit an egg.
20: Yeah, and presumably it's as a further precaution against that you've tied all their heads to the side of the cage.
21: That's right, yeah. You got to keep them beaks away from the eggs if you want to make a decent living in this game. Careful, that's electrified.
20: Yes, so it is. Of course, from the point of view of an untutored observer, I'd have to say that it does look extremely uncomfortable for them, but I suppose you would disagree.
21: Well, I don't know, really. I haven't thought about it. Probably is very uncomfortable, I should think. Well, I wouldn't like it, would you?
20: Well, no, of course.
21: Mind you, they might even be enjoying it. Bloody stupid animals, chickens.
20: Well, we've left the chicken shed now to go and see the second element in Richard Rackham's operation. Peeps. Right, isn't it, Richard?
21: That's right, yeah.
20: Why have you decided to specialise in peeps and chickens?
21: Well, it's economic, really. I find that peeps and chickens are very compatible. The pigs can eat the chicken shit, and the chickens can eat the pig shit.
20: You feed the animals on each other's manure?
21: Yeah.
20: Do they like it?
21: Don't know, really. Never thought about it.
20: Well, I'd like to be able to say that your pigs are thriving on it, but I can't actually see any. Tell me, Richard, is it always so dark in here?
21: Don't know. Don't come in here all that much.
20: Well, aren't there any lights at all, or windows?
21: Oh, no, I couldn't justify an expense like that. They're only pigs, you know.
20: Very little ventilation either. I must say, the smell really is rather overpowering.
21: I know, it's a terrible stink, isn't it? Yeah. Oh, that's why I don't come in here that much, to be honest with you. Of course, if it were left to me, I'd clean it out once in a while, but our accountant won't let me.
20: I'm sorry, I think I'm going to be sick.
21: Oh, that's all right. Do it anywhere. Thanks, Luke. That's right, let her all out. Go on.
18: farmers like Richard Rackham are the declared enemies of various animal rights groups, probably the most extreme of which is the so-called creature militia. Delve Special was able to arrange an interview with this shadowy organization, subject to our agreeing to two conditions. One, that it should be conducted in the early hours of the morning in a disused barn in Bedfordshire, and two, that throughout its duration I should wear a bag over my head. We decided to comply with these conditions. On the appointed morning, and once I'd eventually managed to ascertain that their representative had arrived, I asked what exactly the aims of their organisation were.
2: The creature militia exists to highlight the plight of many animals in this country and to increase awareness in the public at large of the levels of exploitation to which they are often subjected.
3: And how do you intend to accomplish this?
2: With baseball bats.
3: Of course, a lot of people in this country have a great deal of sympathy with your aims, but are alienated from you by your methods, aren't they?
2: They needn't be. It's really just a question of what order you choose to do things in.
3: What do you mean?
2: Some people say they'll only resort to violence when all other ways have been tried and they've failed. And we say we'll resort to violence first, then if that fails, we'll try some other ways afterwards.
3: I'm not just talking about your violent attacks on various people. I'm thinking also of some of your other operations, your kidnapping of the Crufts Best of Breed Toy Poodle, Carrington Dionysus Ferroconcrete Trixie Evergreen III, for instance.
2: This animal's being exploited. We've given it a new life, a new hairstyle and a new name. It's been totally re-educated.
3: What is the new name?
2: Dog.
3: Uh-huh. And in what way has it been re-educated?
2: It's now vegan.
3: I see. Of course, not all of your operations have gone entirely according to plan, have they? I'm thinking particularly of your attempts to sabotage the television programme One Man and His Dog by whistling counter-instructions, which unfortunately resulted in one dog shepherding four sheep onto the central reservation of the M6.
2: Our point was made that the animals were being abused simply for trivial pleasure.
3: And some years ago now, there was your notorious attempt to harpoon Jacques Cousteau.
2: Yeah, well, for many years, Cousteau has been disturbing the privacy of sea creatures. It was an opportunity for us to publicise our equity demand.
3: Yeah, this being your demand that animals should get paid the equity minimum for appearing in wildlife programmes.
2: That's right. What's that stain on your shirt?
3: I spilled some egg on it. Now,
2: free range or battery?
3: Free range, I think.
2: Don't you be very sure?
3: Well, yes, now I come to think of it, it was definitely free range. I remember distinctly asking.
2: Yeah, well, I'd better hit you once just to be on the safe side.
3: No, there were one or two several questions. I would like to...
18: Oh! When I woke up, she'd gone. Junior Agricultural Minister Nicholas Bostock.
17: I think an attitude has been fostered in this country which is as regrettable as it is over-sentimental.
18: Mm-hmm.
17: An attitude which insists on seeing animals as something more than what they really are, which is to say, walking meat.
18: Yes, of course, one of the principal complaints about factory farming methods is that animals are frequently kept in such confined spaces that they don't have the freedom to walk at all.
17: Very well, then, if you prefer it, standing still meat. It amounts to the same thing.
18: Yeah. Do you not think, then, Minister, that it is desirable to ensure that animals enjoy certain basic standards in terms of their living conditions?
17: Animals do not have the same values as you or I, David. They have no sense whatsoever of hygiene, as anybody who has watched a dog for any length of time will tell you. And they possess an entirely different concept of comfort. Present a cow with a leather armchair, and it's more likely to regard it as a relative than as a piece of luxury furniture.
18: Yes, nevertheless, aren't these animals entitled to be treated with some compassion?
17: These animals aren't pets, you know, David. They're working animals. They have a job to do.
18: A job which seems to involve living in dark, filthy conditions and eating manure until they're fat enough to be killed.
17: Yes, it's not a job that would hold much appeal for you or I, David, but you have to remember these creatures have no qualifications, so they really aren't entitled to expect anything better.
18: The treatment of livestock is not the only cause for concern in modern farming. The frequent spraying of highly toxic chemicals onto the land constitutes an increasingly serious threat to public health, as farm worker Bill Catchpole and his wife Pat can testify.
22: Well, I was sent out in the tractor to spray the fields with this stuff to kill off the miregrass beetle, Organodendron it was called. 3 days later they came out looking for me and found me unconscious in the cab.
18: 3 days later? Well, surely you must have been pretty worried when you didn't come home for all that time, weren't you, Pat?
23: No, not really. I mean, they worked in long hours on that farm, you know, and knew Bill was wanting to do some overtime because we had to save up and pay the milkman that week.
18: I see. So when they found you, what happened then?
22: Well, luckily the boys knew immediately what it was, you know, organodendron poisoning, so they called the ambulance and I was rushed off to hospital.
18: How did the other workers recognised the symptoms of organodendron poisoning?
22: Well, it was always happening, you know. We had loads of cases of it, didn't we?
23: Right.
20: But if it had already rendered several farm workers unconscious, why were you still sent out to spray the fields with it?
22: Because you have to spray with it every week if you want to keep the Meyer grass beetle under control. See, although organodinutron can be lethally poisonous to humans, it's only mildly irritating to Meyer grass beetles, so you have to use a heck of a lot of it to do any good.
20: Uh-huh. You were unconscious for quite some time, I understand.
22: Four months, yeah.
20: It must have been a very difficult time for you, Pat.
23: Well, it was very inconvenient, yes. I mean, we had our daughter Sarah's wedding to organise. It was very hard work with just me doing it.
20: You went ahead with your daughter's wedding, even though Bill here was unconscious?
23: Oh, yes. You see, Sarah and I decided that's what our dad would have wanted.
20: And was it Bill?
22: No.
23: No, well, we made a mistake there. Never mind.
20: I understand that whilst you were unconscious, at a doctor's suggestion, Pat brought in a tape cassette for them to play to you. Is that right?
22: Yes, Roy Orbison's greatest hits.
20: I could presume in the hope that your favourite singer might trigger some form of response from you.
22: Well, I suppose so. Though actually, he's never been a particular favourite of mine, really. Pat likes him.
23: Always music holds romantic memories for me.
22: Well, they weren't with me, though, were they?
23: No, but you liked the chap, didn't you?
22: He was all right, I suppose, if you like the gangly type.
20: Yes, but at least you did make a successful recovery, although I understand it's not been exactly total, has it?
22: Well, that's right. Ever since I did the spraying, I've been covered in these horrible festering spots.
23: Oh, they're all over him, on his chest, up and down his back, all along his arms and his legs.
20: And indeed, all over his face.
23: Oh, no, those ones have always been there, haven't they, love?
22: Yeah.
18: The farmer Bill Catchpole works for is a Mr. Martin Jackson. I spoke to him and asked him first why, after so many accidents on his farm involving organodimutron, he persists in using the stuff.
1: I don't like using it. I don't like using any pesticide. When you're dealing with something as tough as Meyer grass beetle, you can't afford half measures.
20: Yeah, I understand that you've been using organodimutron now for 5 years, and in that time, four of your men have had to be hospitalized.
1: Yes, I know. I've been very unlucky with the wind.
20: What's the wind got to do with you?
1: Everything. While the wind's blowing the stuff away from the tractor cab, you're fine, but if it changes, wallop, you're a man short for 5 months.
20: Well, it hardly seems to constitute an adequate safety precaution to rely on the wind to keep organodimutron from wafting into the tractor cab.
1: Well, I suppose it would to a townie, wouldn't it?
20: What has my coming from a town got to do with it?
1: Well, if you came from the country, you know the wheat farmers have to rely on the weather for everything.
20: Yes, but there are, of course, less haphazard safety regulations laid down for the use of pesticides like organodimutron, aren't there?
1: Probably.
20: You mean you don't know?
1: I've got a farm to run. I haven't got time to go into all that rubbish.
20: You mean you haven't even read the label on the drums?
1: Bits of it. Look, we farmers don't need any interference from no bunch of well-meaning townies. I've got no idea about the country or country ways.
20: And one of these country ways is to have your men gassed by organodimutron whenever the wind changes, is it?
1: That's the way we do things out here.
20: Let's talk about the damage organodimutron is doing to the wildlife.
1: Wildlife's a towny word. Pests is what we call them.
20: The rainwater runoff from your fields ends up in the River Wear. In the past 3 weeks, 6 herons have been found dead along its banks. How would you account for that?
1: Foxes, probably. Kill for the sake of it, foxes did.
20: Do they also bleach their victims or inject them with organochlorine derivatives?
1: Cunning creatures, foxes. They might only kill herons that have been bleached to make it look like something else did it.
20: It's the opinion of the group of scientists who have examined these herons that they were poisoned by organodimutron.
1: So what?
20: So if they're right, you're poisoning the water, Mr. Jackson.
1: Oh, yes. Have you ever seen what herons do in it?
20: Well, they certainly don't fill it with organodimutron.
1: They do when they fall over dead in it.
20: Do I take it then, Mr. Jackson, that you intend to go on using organodimutron indefinitely?
1: Nope. Only till I get something stronger.
18: The manufacturer of organodimutron is Chemicide Agrochemicals Limited. I spoke to its managing director, Gerald Daniels.
4: Organodimutron is perfectly safe, provided it's used exactly according to the manufacturer's directions, which are printed quite clearly on the side of the drum.
20: Yes. One of these directions is that the user should be wearing an all-in-one bodysuit made from rubber at least half an inch thick, as well as a gas mask.
4: Yes.
20: Is that right?
4: Yes.
20: It's not really practical if one's driving a tractor, though, is it?
4: Why not?
20: Well, in the height of summer, I imagine it would be insufferably hot.
4: Well, if farm workers want to put comfort before safety, you can hardly hold us responsible. In any case, we do suggest an alternative.
20: Yes, I've read about that. Robots.
4: That's right.
20: Robots driving tractors spraying crops is not yet a very common sight on British farms, is it, Mr. Daniels?
4: I don't know. I don't get out to the country very much. I suffer from hay fever.
18: I asked Agricultural Minister Nicholas Bostock if he was aware of the hazards associated with the use of organodimutron.
5: Pesticides like organodimutron will never be entirely safe. If they were, they wouldn't be very good at poisoning things, would they?
20: Yes, but it frequently poisons the person who's spraying with it.
5: Yes, which is a shame. But we should also remember the chemicals like organodimutron have made it possible to grow crops in this country which previously just weren't viable.
4: Well, in the case of organodimutron, their crop is fetid myrrhgrass.
5: That's right, which is an extremely valuable cash crop.
4: The cash comes from a massive EEC subsidy originally intended to support the struggling farmers of the marshlands bordering the Camargue, on which nothing else but fetid myrrhgrass will grow.
5: Yes.
4: And, of course, fetid myrrhgrass is useless, isn't it? It just lies around the storehouses of Europe, exuding an unpleasant odour and attracting vast legions of flies.
5: I don't think that's necessarily fair, David. We don't know it's useless. It might have many uses. We haven't had a chance to find out yet. We've never had this much of the stuff before.
4: Fetid myrrhgrass has now attained the status of a major EEC problem. I went to discuss it with EEC Commissioner Claudette Dernier.
0: Well, fetid myrrhgrass is a very ancient crop. The farmers of the Camargue have grown it since many centuries.
4: Why?
0: Because it is the only thing that they can grow there.
4: But it's not a very useful crop, though, is it?
0: Not so much now, but historically it was used to make small boats. In fact, it was thought that early traders used these boats to...
4: Boats,
0: yes. To cross the Mediterranean to the north of Africa. This theory was tested by the Belgian explorer René Dargès in 1973, but he drowned, and so there is some dispute about it.
4: Myrrhgrass is not used for boats anymore, though, is it?
0: No. Nowadays, the farmers use the subsidy they get from growing the myrrhgrass to buy boats that don't leak.
4: So in effect, you're subsidizing a crop which no longer has any use whatsoever, not even for making boats.
0: Well, yes, but on the other hand, we are saving a lot of money in not having to fish these farmers out of the rivers all of the time.
4: But the situation is far from satisfactory, though, isn't it, Madame Denis? Particularly since the rest of Europe's farmers got to hear about the subsidies and started growing fetid myrrhgrass to supplement their incomes.
0: Unfortunately, these days, farmers don't feel they can make a good enough living out of producing only useful crops. So, they like to grow useless ones as well.
4: But can't you stop them?
0: Farmers form a very powerful lobby in Europe. But we are looking into the problem and we have set up a commission to investigate.
4: Yes, this commission that meets every 6 weeks in either Strasbourg, Brussels or Nice.
0: Yes.
4: Why is it necessary for it to meet in three different places?
0: Oh, there is a lot of money to be made out of hosting a commission like this for local restaurants, local hotels, etc. We were forced to share it out.
4: Why?
0: Restaurants also form a very powerful lobby in Europe.
4: The commission set up by the EEC to deal with the myrrhgrass problem has been meeting now for over 6 years. Although nothing has yet been decided, French farmers have already mounted protests against a possible future ban. This year, these protests involved blocking 30 major French roads with large piles of fetid myrrhgrass. I went to the site of one of these demonstrations in Normandy and spoke to Monsieur Serge Chabot, a farmer from near Rouen. Through an interpreter, we talked first about the organization needed for such a protest.
6: Bah oui, bien sûr. C'est vachement emmerdant.
7: Yes, of course, it is a terrible nuisance. There are lots of important things to do back on the farm. I myself have several fields of cauliflower waiting to be plowed back into the ground.
4: Yes, the demonstrations are certainly on a very large scale, aren't they? I understand that they now account for the use of most of the fetid myrrhgrass crop.
6: C'est exact.
7: That is correct.
4: And that this year, for the first time, you've needed to import fetid myrrhgrass from England to help with the protest.
6: C'est fâcheux, ça.
7: It is unfortunate. We do not like to do this. British myrrhgrass is not such good quality.
4: I suppose I understand the strength of feeling about this issue. Don't you think that in the end it would be better to bow to rational arguments and attempt to grow something for which there is actually a demand?
7: He says you are a townie.
4: The EEC Commission on Fetid Myrrhgrass consists of 6 delegates, of whom one, Jeremy Dwyer, is British. In an effort to find out what progress they've made on the problem, we attempted to contact him. This is what happened when we telephoned his Luxembourg office.
8: Hello?
4: Hello, this is the BBC in London. I'd like to speak to Jeremy Dwyer, please.
8: I'm sorry, the commission is not here at the moment. Please call Strasbourg.
4: We've tried there. They said the commission was currently attending your office.
8: No, they could be in Nice.
4: No, we've tried there as well.
8: Naples?
4: Apparently not.
8: What about Norway?
4: Norway? Why Norway?
8: I'm sure I heard one of them say he'd always wanted to go there.
18: Jeremy Dwyer was not in Norway. In fact, our researches eventually revealed that he'd bought a small apartment on the outskirts of Strasbourg. We decided that I should pay him a visit there. This is what happened.
9: Hello, I'm David Lander from BBC Radio's Delve programme, and I'm recording an interview with you now.
10: I'm sorry, I don't speak English.
9: You are English, Mr. Dwyer.
10: Yes, but I don't speak it in Strasbourg, it's rude.
9: Mr. Dwyer, why are you living here instead of attending meetings about fetid margrass production?
10: I don't live here, I just pop round to borrow some sugar.
9: Did that woman just call you Charles, Mr. Dwyer?
10: No, of course not, she's talking about someone else.
9: Madame, qui est cet homme-ci?
11: C'est mon mari, Charles Brown.
9: This woman seems to be under the impression that you're her husband, Mr. Dwyer, and that your name is Charles Brown.
10: Well, she's obviously got completely the wrong end of the stick. It must be my accent.
9: And that boy clearly thinks that you're his father.
10: Yes, well, I'm obviously going to have to go back to language school.
9: Mr. Dwyer, is this woman aware that you have, in England, a wife and three children in Woking, in Surrey?
10: No,
9: I don't want a cup of sugar, Mr. Dwyer. I want you to answer my questions. Does your wife know about this woman here?
10: No.
9: The woman is now hitting Mr. Dwyer over the head with her shoe. Mr. Dwyer, we've been looking back over your record. It seems that in 10 years' service in Europe, your only detectable contribution has been a proposed plan to change the shape of driving licenses. What have you been doing the rest of the time, Mr. Dwyer? Mr. Dwyer, the British public has a right to know how you've been spending their money. Are you still conscious, Mr. Dwyer? Mr. Dwyer? Madame, je pense qu'il est unconscious. I don't think there's any need to continue. He's fatigué, I think, or something. Yes.
18: We understand that Mr. Dwyer is now recovering in a French hospital. I went back to see Junior Minister Nicholas Bostock and asked him first what his reaction was to this turn of events.
17: Well, it's an unfortunate business. Obviously, I can only conclude that Mr. Dwyer let his enormous pro-European enthusiasms get the better of him. However, we have now put the whole unhappy episode behind us, and Mr. Dwyer himself has orders to come home. Immediately his vision returns to normal.
9: Yes, of course, this leaves you no closer to finding a solution to the fetid margrass problem, though, does it?
17: The margrass problem is an extremely complex one, David. We mustn't expect miracles.
9: Well, surely the obvious solution would be simply to tell farmers not to grow the stuff.
17: No. We don't really feel that's an option, you see. As a general rule in Europe, one never tells a farmer he mustn't do something.
9: Why not?
17: Because he'll almost certainly go away and find something else to do, which will qualify him for an even bigger grant.
9: Yes, but if present levels of overproduction continue, along with the constant application of chemical fertilizers, pesticides and herbicides, surely it won't be long before the land is irrevocably damaged anyway, and when that happens, we won't be able to grow anything at all.
17: Well, that's our long-term hope, yes, David. It's certainly our best chance of avoiding bankruptcy.
18: So then, it seems that at present, British farming is going to remain locked into a cycle of overproduction of crops, overinvestment in machinery, and over-application of dangerous chemicals. If nothing is done to break this cycle, some experts have predicted that within our own lifetimes, much of Britain's farmland will be reduced to nothing more than desert. Britain, in effect, will have its own Sahara. Have the people responsible given this possibility any thought? Philip Connolly of Higley Farm Machinery Limited.
19: Oh, yes.
9: And what have you decided to do about it?
19: We've already started work developing a camel inseminator.
12: Delve Special was presented by David Lander with the assistance of Stephen Fry. Studio production was by Brenda Blethyn, Phil Pope and Robert Bathurst, with dramatic reconstructions by Julia Hills, Jack Claff and Phil Nice. Delve Special was researched by Tony Sarche and the editor was Paul Mayhew Archer.
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0: Any Bloke by Gary Brown, starring Jim Sweeney, Caroline Quentin and Shirley Stelfox. Episode 2, Roots.
1: Ah, perfetto. Vegetable curry gun jalapeno. Just give it a quick struggle so it doesn't stick on the bottom.
2: Come and see my drawing, Daddy.
1: Okay. What's that figure there then, Sophie? A giant?
2: No, it's me.
1: But you're bigger than the house.
2: So?
1: And the sun is green and the grass is yellow.
2: Well?
1: What are they putting in the milk nowadays, LSD? Right, back to work. Just clear a little space on the couch. And now position the hoover so that I can spring into action as soon as the door opens. Right then, where was I? Oh yes, the Guardian Woman's page.
3: And now we go down under to Ramsey Street.
1: Switch it off, sweetheart.
2: I like it.
1: Mummy doesn't like you watching it all the time.
2: Please, Daddy.
1: As soon as you hear the door go, switch it off and pretend you haven't been watching it.
2: No worries, mate.
1: Oh, come back to Skippy, always forgive you. Quick, switch it off, Mummy's back. Holy ass!
4: I've never seen anyone move that quick before without the aid of steroids. You must be really scared of her.
1: Liam, Gerald, ever heard of knocking?
5: We did, but you didn't hear us over the telly.
6: Sorry about bringing him round. Michael Jackson's got his monkey, I've got Gerald.
5: Oh, come off it, peevish poltroon. You're always asking me to go out with you.
6: Yeah, but you never let me kiss you goodnight.
2: Daddy, can I switch neighbours back on?
1: Better not, just in case Mummy comes in.
5: Watch your soaps.
2: Watch your Liam.
7: Hello, Sophie. And what are your two wobbly, icky, pinky ponies called?
2: Joe and Bouncer.
7: Oh, that's wibbly wobbly wumptious.
6: You may laugh, but that's the way he talks to the sixth form.
7: And what is that ickle dinky dolly called that they are playing with?
2: That's Barbie. They're putting a shrimp on her.
6: Shrimp on the Barbie? You are stimulating your daughter.
1: So, to what do I owe this unexpected pleasure?
6: I don't know. You're sat on a piece of Lego?
5: We just popped round, Philip, to see how you were faring.
1: Yeah, I think I'm getting into the swing of it, Gerald.
6: Coping?
1: Yeah, of course.
6: Well, how come the house looks like Bosnia?
1: It's clean. I've just done the toilet. The names of Armitage and Shanks stand proud as a beacon for mankind to aim at. Or just below.
5: So you don't miss the hurly-burly of teaching?
1: I bet they haven't even noticed I've gone. I doubt if I ever made any impression on the kids I taught.
6: Well, I made a great impression on Harris last week. Pow! Right between the eyes with a blackboard rubber.
1: It's good to see you're still sticking to sound teaching principles, Liam.
6: You've been reading The Guardian too much, mate.
2: Mummy!
1: Is that the time? I can't believe you guys have been here for 2 hours. I've got so much cleaning left to do.
8: Sophie, how long have they been here?
2: They've just come.
8: Bye, boys.
6: It's true what you said, Phil. Sarah has changed.
1: Thanks, pal.
4: Come on, Elmer Fudd. Give us a whiff home.
5: As long as you sit in the front this time.
6: I told you, I don't want anyone to think we're friends.
5: I'm sorry, Liam. I will not wear that chauffeur's hat.
6: Oh, go on. You look ever so butch.
5: Oh, you really think so?
8: So much for your tidying up today.
1: I've cleaned the toilet. I've got wrist fatigue from turning that toilet duck round.
8: Did you scrub round the bend?
1: I even got the marigolds wet. There isn't a skip worth its rubble that wouldn't be proud to have that toilet chucked on it.
8: And what about the rest of the bathroom? The shower's got so much fungus growing on it, it's like a French gourmet's kitchen.
1: Well, you know me, I'm such a fun guy.
8: I'm serious, Phil. You've got to do more cleaning. I'm not going to come home from work and do all the housework as well.
1: I ironed all your clothes last week.
8: I didn't know I had so many ethnic clothes. Even my knickers look like Indian cheesecloth.
1: I'm new at this. It'll take me time to adjust.
8: Well, don't take too long. I retire at 60. So, what have you been doing today, Missy Munchkin?
2: I haven't been watching Neighbours.
8: That was lent off Pat.
2: No, off Daddy.
1: I'll get my own back on you tonight, young lady, when I dry your hair.
8: So, she's been watching Neighbours, has she?
1: Well, yes, she might have caught a couple of minutes, but that's not all she's done today.
2: No, I've watched Home and Away as well.
8: Don't you ever do anything with her?
2: Sometimes Daddy tickles my tummy and plays roughly with me.
8: Oh, typical. Can't play constructively, so it's old rough and tumble. I bet she hasn't seen another child for ages. When I was at home, the house was full of friends and kids.
1: Oh, remind me to order the hobnobs.
8: But why don't you take her down to one of the local playgroups? There's the Oakwood one, where all the Volvos go, and there's the one in the Foxgrove that I haven't been to, but...
1: All right, I'm a lousy dad and a terrible housekeeper. My crimes against humanity are on a par with Heinrich Himmler.
8: So, what's for dinner, Obermein Führer?
1: Vegetable curry gunge.
8: Oh, not again.
9: What's the pud?
1: Fruit.
9: You really have gone to town.
1: All right, Jane Asher. I suppose you whipped up a pavlova every time you cooked.
9: Well, I think I made more of an effort. I need more than this. I might go back onto meat because this sort of diet isn't giving me enough energy.
1: Quick, better hide Sophie just in case your tastes progress up the animal kingdom. I see the world of commerce has given you the taste for blood.
9: Don't sneer, Phil. We barely survived on your teaching money, and you haven't earned so much as a clipped toenail from writing yet.
1: That's because I'm doing unwaged work here.
10: Hello, hello, only me. On my way to late night shopping at Mark's. Need some undies and gourmet meals for two.
2: Grandma Faye.
10: Sophie.
9: Mummy, looking well.
10: It's my hormone replacement therapy, darling. It makes me feel terrific. Before that, I was having so many hot flushes, your father switched the central heating off.
9: How is Daddy?
10: Chronically constipated. What else?
9: Oh, not again.
10: You know, he must have the slowest moving bowels in Britain. He's still passing stuff that he had in 1962.
1: Have you tried rough edge?
10: Rough edge, smooth edge, sharp edge. Nothing seems to shift it. I'm a martyr to that man's bowels. Anyway, enough of Mr. Colon. How are things going with you?
9: Oh, fine.
2: They've been fighting, Grandma.
10: You are damaging this child with your violent rows. I know only too well how circumstances can affect your childhood.
9: This isn't quite the same as World War II and not seeing an orange.
10: Well, excuse me. I was only trying to help.
9: It's nothing insurmountable, Mother. We're adjusting to our new domestic responsibilities.
10: You mean he's not cleaning up?
1: No, she doesn't mean that, Faye.
10: Look, why don't you use my cleaning lady? She's an absolute treasure. She works like a Trojan and she doesn't steal.
1: It's all right. We'll manage. We don't need a slave to work for us.
10: Oh, she's too ugly to be a slave. I imagine slaves to have loincloths and tiny continental bums. Ooh, I told you that hormone treatment was working. Your father had better watch out. I might be persuaded to indulge in some heavy patting.
1: Don't you mean heavy petting?
10: No, heavy patting. It's the sound his bald head makes on the velour headboard.
11: We don't wish to know.
9: Sorry about being so grumpy before.
1: Oh, that's all right. I just thought you'd run out of evening primrose again. So what's up?
9: Oh, work. A major customer has just gone bust without paying. We've still got most of the stock, but how are we going to shift it in this climate? We need to sell it quick to at least cover our costs. If we can't, Gavin may have to lay some people off.
1: Does that include you?
9: I don't think anyone's safe.
1: Oh, dear. I better not hang up the hush puppies in the chalk just yet.
9: Maybe. But in the meantime, can you please do a bit more with Soph?
1: Yes, yes, I'm going to take her to the playgroup tomorrow.
9: And do some cleaning as well?
1: I shall not rest until this house is as clean as Switzerland.
9: And no more neighbours.
1: From now on, it's Blue Peter and Newsround.
9: You're being remarkably cooperative. Why?
1: Well, I could say it's because I've seen the error of my ways, but actually I'm lobbying for love.
9: Deliver tomorrow. Then I'm yours, big boy. Right then, I'm off.
2: Bye, Mummy.
9: Bye, sweetheart.
1: Okay, darling, here's your coat.
9: Thank you.
1: Briefcase, umbrella.
9: Top.
1: And now the final touches. Stiletto heels, shoulder pads and attitude. Go on out there, honey, and kick some ass.
9: We don't kick ass in England.
1: All right, then, go out there and tweak buttocks.
9: I'll tweak your buttocks if you don't clean this house.
1: Don't worry, it's all in hand. See you later.
9: Bye-bye.
1: Bye.
9: Bye, Soph.
2: Bye, Mummy.
9: Be good.
1: Right, let's get dressed, because we've got work to do.
2: Will you do some ruffly first?
1: No ruffly today. We're going to clean this house, and then you shall go to the playgroup, Cinders.
2: All right, but first chase me up the stairs.
1: All right, then, do you want Big Bad Wolf? Beanstalk Giant or Gazza? I'm bonkers, mate!
2: What about the robot?
1: Arnie the Terminator?
2: Yeah, him.
12: Hasta la vista, baby.
2: Ah!
12: Yeah!
1: How's the dusting going?
2: Can we go to the playground?
1: Soon. Here, help me pull the couch out so I can hoover. Oh, don't think what's underneath. So that's where most of my hair went.
2: There's more fluff than in your belly button.
1: Oh, this hasn't been hoovered for years. There's all sorts here. Sugar puffs, twiglets, meow mix. Oh, well, that's the catering for your birthday party sorted out. Wonder if anything's fallen down the side of the couch. Oh, look. Ah, what have we got here? Money, marbles, Lego, and there's something very big down here. Very big indeed. I'll just try and have a... Grandpa, so you didn't run away to sea after all.
2: Let me look.
1: Joke.
2: Oh. Ha, ha, ha, ha, ha.
1: You've been practicing that, haven't you?
2: Do you like it?
1: Yeah, it's very good, but you might try smiling next time you do it. Okay, enough banter. Let's eat dust.
5: No, that's my best price, Mark. If I go any lower, I'll lose on it. We're not talking about any old tat. This is top range. You can put at least a 30% markup on it. I know you're going through a bad time, Mark, but I can't afford to take a loss. No, I don't want to take the food out of your children's mouths. Yes, I know your father's going in for a colostomy. Well, that's hardly my fault. You shouldn't have stopped off in Bangkok in the first place. All right, you get back to me. And I think I used to let him borrow my ruler.
11: You busy?
5: No. What can I do for you, Sarah?
11: Well, I've just had Eric Furman from Ardwick Mill on the phone, saying he hasn't received any money from you, and that if you don't pay soon, he won't release the tartan weave for next week.
5: He wouldn't do that. We've been dealing with him for years.
11: Well, you know Eric. He thinks Ethics is a county near London.
5: Well, they have to wait a few weeks, just like the rest of them.
11: Things are that tight.
5: Well, people don't pay us, so we can't pay the suppliers. But somehow it's always the big cheeses that survive.
11: And the dairy leaves get squashed.
5: Exactly.
11: So, I take it you still haven't sold the dead stock?
5: Nope. Should I book myself in for a nervous breakdown?
11: Oh, something will turn up. It always does.
5: Spoken like a true mother.
11: I don't know whether to take that as a compliment or not.
5: Oh, definitely a compliment. There should be more mothers in business.
11: Oh, don't you flannel me about how caring and uncompetitive we are, because I can be dead hard if you cross me.
5: I wouldn't dare try. Oh, listen, I could do with a break this lunchtime. Why don't we try that new brasserie?
11: Fine by me.
5: Okay, Mumsy. I'll knock on your door later.
1: Right then, we've done the washing, we've cleaned the shower, bathroom and toilet, we've hoovered and we've dusted, we've prepared dinner. What else can Mummy moan about?
2: Your smelly feet?
1: Ah, I've even changed my odour eater. So you go and do a quick wee and we're off to the playgroup.
10: Hello. How's my angel?
1: Oh, I'm fine, thanks. How are you, sweetheart?
10: I wasn't talking to you. Now, Sophie, how would you like to go out shopping with Grandma?
2: Oh, yes, please.
1: Well, we were planning to go to the Foxgrove playgroup.
10: But that's in the middle of a council estate.
1: So?
10: Has she had all her jabs?
1: Oh, come on, Faye. Whatever happened to the classless society?
10: Oh, I'm all in favour of a classless society. Working classless.
1: Your father was a market trader. You're basically working class.
10: No, I am not. I live in a detached house.
1: You're denying your roots.
10: The only roots I'm denying are the ones that show any grey. Anyway, stop haranguing me with your loony left propaganda. Go and live in Russia, Poland, Lambeth. You're so sentimental about the working class.
1: That's because I am working class.
10: Oh, yes. You lived on the council estate until you were 18. Why don't you have a medal struck?
2: So where am I going?
1: I promised Mummy I'd take you to the playgroup today, and then maybe you can go out with Grandma Genghis tomorrow.
10: Well, I'd give you a lift, but the last time I went through Foxgrove, I had to spend an hour detoxifying in the M&S food hall.
1: It's all right, Faye, we'll walk. I always get a migraine when you give me lifts.
10: From my driving of the car?
1: No, from the colour of the car.
13: Maybe you can never be sure. There'll be knock,
2: knock, knock.
13: Ring,
2: ring, ring.
13: Letters through your door. Postman Pat has squashed his cat. Pat did lots of cursing, 'cause when he was reversing, he made his cat into a welcome mat.
2: You're funny, Daddy. Do people think you're as funny as Henry Lenry?
1: Henry Lenry? Oh, you mean Lenny Henry? Oh, yes, he looks up to me as a god. Oh, watch out for that dog poo, Sophie.
2: It's okay, I saw it. Are we almost there?
1: Not far now, it's just around the corner.
2: Why are there such big houses around here?
1: They're not houses, they're flats.
2: Flats?
1: Yeah, it's like one house on top of another. I used to live in a flat like that with Nana and Grandad.
2: Gosh, you were lucky. I'd love to live so high up. You can see for miles.
1: Watch out for that dog poo, Sophie.
2: Oh, I stepped in it. My new red shoes as well.
1: Oh, some dog owners ought to be shot. You don't go for a walk nowadays. It's more a case of the doggy do dodge and the top of the car a tiptoe. Oh, what are we going to wipe the poo off with?
2: Oh, look, Daddy. There's a pink balloon that's burst over there. Why don't we use it?
1: No, Sophie. No, no. You must never touch burst pink balloons that you find in the street. Right then, here we are, Foxgrove Playgroup. Dear me, it's smoky in here. What is this, a Beagles convention?
2: Everybody's smoky, Daddy.
1: Well, they shouldn't be. It's very unhealthy with children about.
14: Close the door, you're letting all the heat out.
1: I'm letting all the smoke out, actually. Are you in charge here?
14: No, I'm helper.
1: Where can I please talk to the person in charge?
14: Edna! What? There's a bloke here wants to talk to you.
15: Where are you, Brenda?
14: Near the door.
15: Keep talking so I can follow your voice.
1: Unbelievable. It's like a pea super in here.
14: Wait, now I don't know what to say.
15: Sing then.
14: There's a doorman.
16: There's a doorman.
15: Gotcha.
1: Get off.
15: Sorry.
1: Are you the person in charge here?
15: Yes.
1: Well, have you ever heard of passive smoking?
15: Of course I have. I do it every night in bed.
1: I mean here. What's the policy on smoking in here?
15: Oh, they don't allow it. It's all right if you want to light up. Everyone else does.
1: I don't want to smoke, and I want everyone else to stop.
14: Selfish sod.
15: All right, fags out. We've got an healthy hippie here. Oh.
11: It's always one of them.
1: I'll keep the door open until the smoke clears. You go and play, Sophie.
2: Why are you shaking, Daddy?
1: Assertiveness aftershock. You'll learn about it when you're older.
11: Oh, look, Carol. It's Mr. Stevens.
17: Oi, sir, remember us? Used to teach us at Mandela High.
1: Yes, it's Tracy, isn't it?
17: No, Stacey.
1: Stacey.
17: And you remember Carol?
1: Oh, of course I do. One of my star pupils.
18: Hello.
17: What are you doing here, sir?
1: I've just brought my daughter along to the playgroup. That's her over there.
17: Oh, ain't she gorgeous? Here, I've got two. This is Kylie. She's 9 months. And that's Ryan over there. He's 4. Ryan. Ryan, no. Put the car down. It's dangerous.
18: Lee might fall out. Oh, he's just like his dad.
1: Strong.
17: No, mental.
18: Aren't you a teacher anymore?
1: No, not at the moment.
18: Got the sack, did ya?
1: No, Carol, I gave it up. I'm a house husband now.
18: Oh, nice to be able to choose. Down our way, if you're a house husband, it usually means you're on the dole.
17: Oh, shush, Kylie. Oh, she's a bit narky because she just had a jab.
1: Oh, for polio?
17: No, an earring. Kelly?
1: Yes?
17: Well, she's just had a baby. Here, 10 stitches. And Michelle, she's just had 1, 8 stitches. And Suzanne, do you remember her? She's had 4 stitches. No, kids.
18: I don't know why you're going on about births and stitches and that. Mr. Stevens isn't interested.
1: Oh, no, I am interested to know how people are getting on. I'm just a little squeamish about the details. Yeah. But what about you, Carol? I remember you wanted to get into hotel management.
18: Yeah, I went to catering college for a while.
1: Oh, and then what?
18: Well, what do you think? I got pregnant.
1: So why don't you go back now?
18: Oh, I'll look after the kid. Me house husband.
15: It's 3 o'clock. Haven't you got bleed nose to go to?
17: Oh, is it? Oh,
1: come on, sweetheart. It's time to go.
15: Oh, right. Line up to be frisked.
1: She frisks the kids?
17: And the adults.
15: Lee, you little bleeder. You've nicked enough Lego to build Dock Lane. Oh, I'm surprised at you, Tanya. How can Postman Pat deliver Sooty's gyro if you've got his van?
14: Usually after the playgroup, we go back to someone's house for coffee.
2: Oh, you can come back to our house.
1: Oh, well, yes, unless you've organised something.
17: Oh, that's very kind, sir. Here. We're all invited back to Mr. Stevens.
15: Oh, and he knows, yeah. I'll be over as soon as I clean the lamps. Now, spread your legs.
1: It's the second time today you've done that. Well, yes, but what about all our hard work cleaning this morning? Mummy won't believe you've done anything.
17: Can you play some Technopop, sir?
1: I'd rather put paint stripper up my nostrils. And can you please stop your Ryan playing Frisbee with my CDs?
17: Ryan, pack it in or I'll throttle
15: you. You must be bleeding clever, Phil. I've never seen so many books. You read them all?
1: No, I just read the blurbs and bend the spines.
15: Oh, I'd like to bend your spine. He's lovely, isn't he? Come here, darling. Oh. If I was 20 years younger, you could have me.
1: Oh, good. What sort of grip is this?
15: Half Nelson. I'm good on grips.
1: Yes, I can tell. More decaf?
15: I wouldn't say no. And 2 lumps, darling.
1: Sugar or Mogadon?
2: That's Barbie and that's Ken, but their real names are Sarah and Phil. You be Phil and I'll be Sarah. Why haven't you cleaned up, you dad?
14: Funny how people live, isn't it? Could you be bothered with a coal fire?
2: No! I was forever on all fours getting my clinkers out.
14: Strict floorboards makes it ever so cold and bare.
2: Oh, yeah. Give me a nice shag pile from Allied any time.
1: Oh, careful with that earthenware vase, Lee. Thank you. Can't play He-Man with African artifacts. And live. I'll put it on the fridge with the rest of the ornaments. I wonder if there's room for me up there. Oh, sorry, Carol.
18: Oh, don't mind me. I like looking in other people's fridges. You can tell a lot about people from their fridges. That's why mine's always empty. There's a jar here that's gone mouldy.
1: Oh, it's meant to be like that. It's pesto, basil, pasta sauce.
18: Oh, gosh, what sophisticated taste.
1: Am I wrong in sensing some aggression towards me, Carol?
18: You think what you like. You know, at school I always had a bit of a thing for you.
1: Really?
18: Yeah. I always enjoyed your lessons and the things you said. You used to say, question everything. Don't let them get away with nothing. Well, I soon found out that's okay if you talk the right way. But if you don't, you're just called a troublemaker.
1: I'm sorry you feel like that, Karen. I just wanted you all to reach your full potential, you know, not settle for dead-end jobs.
18: Someone's got to do it. That's life, isn't it? It doesn't help when people like you give us big ideas.
1: Well, yeah, but, you know, I'm from a working-class family.
2: Daddy,
1: and...

0: Someone's got to do it. That's life, isn't it? It doesn't help when people like you give us big ideas.
1: Well, yeah, but, you know, I'm from a working class family.
2: Daddy,
1: and
2: Brian's been sick on the rug.
1: Oh, no. Carol, don't go away. I'll be back in a sec. Oh, Ryan, with all the acres of wooden floorboard, why did you have to precision bomb my Persian silk rug?
3: You gannet, Ryan. I told you not to pig out, didn't I?
4: It's all right, Stace, I'll wipe it up. I'm used to it. I've seen more chunks than the man from Del Monte.
1: Yeah, don't use any bleach or disinfectant. It'll take the delicate dyes out on the pattern on the carpet.
4: I think Ryan's crisps and tires is that to the pattern, don't you?
1: Carol? Where's Carol gone?
3: She just grabbed her Lauren and went.
1: Oh.
3: You all right, sir? You look a bit harassed.
1: No, I'm always like this at my own Tupperware parties.
3: I won't worry about Carol, sir. She's that way with everyone at the moment.
1: Oh, maybe she's right. Maybe it was filling up your head with ideas that the world can't deliver anymore. Seems a lot harder for you lot than it ever was for us.
3: Don't say that, sir. We always look forward to your lessons.
1: Why?
3: Because you were the only one that didn't talk down to us. And you had a nice tight bum and all. God, what's this?
1: It's a rave. I'm amazed you got through the roadblocks. And before you say anything, this place was spotless this morning. The only dirt left in this house was in your diary.
3: All right, I believe you.
5: Hi, Phil.
1: Oh, hello, Gavin.
3: Gavin gave me a lift so he could pick up some samples I've got. How come there are so many people here?
1: Well, you told me to invite some people around so that Sophie could have company.
3: I meant a few.
1: Well, don't blame me. Blame your gregarious daughter. She makes ruby wax seem normal.
3: Where's she got that from?
1: Oh, no, it's either Frank Bruno or Mr. Ed.
3: I'll just go and get those samples.
1: Mm. I hear things aren't so good, Gavin.
5: Yeah, yeah. I'm busting a gut trying to get shot of this stock. Best offer I've had is from a wholesaler in Leicester. Or I'll lose on it.
4: Oh, I love them with ponytails. Gives you something to tie them down with.
1: Yes. This is Edna, as you can see. She's very, tactile.
4: All I want is an hug.
1: Oh, I hope that wasn't one of your ribs.
5: No. My Ray-Bans.
1: Do you do this at home to your husband?
4: Oh, yes. He likes his women strong. I'm the only one that can pop his hernia back in.
5: Well, who says the art of foreplay is dead?
3: Right then, Gavin. Here's a sample.
4: Oh, that's a nice dress. In my size.
3: That's from our Fuller figure range.
4: You mean big and bulky? Oh, let's have a look.
3: Only the top two or three are from that range, but the rest are standard sizes.
4: Oh, they're all nice. Come and have a look at these, girls.
3: Oh, now that is a beautiful jacket. Yeah, I bet it cost a fortune.
5: No, not really. It retails around £40.
4: Can we look at the rest of them?
5: Sure, be my guest. It's always the same. I know our stuff is popular. It's just getting it to the punters, that's the problem.
3: Well, it needn't be. What do you see over there?
5: My sample's getting dirty.
3: Direct customer contact. If the retailers are being unreliable, cut them out for a while. 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Advertise in the local papers. Fashion garments at factory prices, and we'll shift that dead stock in no time.
5: Well, how do they pay?
3: Strictly cash. Look, I'll show you. Right then, ladies. As you can see, they're all quality garments, the stuff you see in the chains. But you lucky ladies can buy them direct from the manufacturer.
5: Your wife is incredible.
1: Yeah.
5: If this works, it could save us thousands. Why didn't I think of it before?
2: Daddy?
1: Yes, sweetie?
2: Ryan's been sick again.
1: Where?
2: On your duvet.
1: Where's the J-cloth? I bet his father's Australian, because every party I ever went to had an Australian throwing up on the duvet.
3: Now, don't forget to tell your friends about our stuff, and keep your eyes peeled for the ads in the papers, because we're going to be holding a sale day around here very soon.
2: What's Mummy doing?
1: I don't know. I really don't know. Right, let's disinfect the duck down.
2: I've enjoyed today, and I've made lots of friends. Have you?
1: Oh, yeah.
2: But there's one more thing I'd like to do before bedtime.
1: What's that?
2: Ruffle it.
6: In episode 2 of Any Bloke, Jim Sweeney played Phil, Caroline Quentin, Sarah, and Shirley Stelfox, Faye. Liam was played by Steve Steen, Gerald by Lloyd Peters, Gavin by Paul Clarkson, and Sophie by Nadine Ballantyne. Edna was played by Yvonne Edgell, Brenda by Tony Palmer, Carol by Melanie Hudson, and Stacey by Kim Barry. Any Bloke was written by Gary Brown and produced by Anne Jobson.
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6: Will you have a polo, dear Liza, dear Liza? Will you have a polo, dear Liza, polo?
7: How very kind of you, dear Henry. I most certainly will. I'll have 3 or 4 or maybe more.
6: But you take the old tube.
7: Because they happen to be my tube of polo, dear Henry. Have one.

0: Once upon a time there was an engineer.
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0: 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He used good and plenty candy to make the train run.
2: 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Charlie says, really ring the bell. Charlie says, love my good and plenty. 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
4: Ladies and gentlemen, I'm going to bring onto the stage one of the foremost talents in the field of comedy, music, or interior decoration. 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
5: Yeah. Ah.
7: Something a bit extra there. Thank you very much. Welcome to the third part of my crusade to turn sinners into winners, miscreants into creants, ne'er-do-wells into sometimes-do-wells. In past weeks, we put a stop to greed and lust, and today we'll look at another deadly sin, that of pride. This is obviously very relevant to me, as I try and resist the temptation to bask in the glory of what we've already achieved. I can't afford to let the success of the show so far go to my head. Mother Teresa, arguably, did even more good than me. And, you didn't see her slapping herself on the back, apart from when she was working in places with flies. Yes, an unexpectedly awkward joke early on. Yeah, keep an eye on me, you never know. In fact, having a big build-up is, it almost can be counterproductive. It's difficult when you're in a club and a compere says, this next guy, and you're waiting to come on. He's so funny, he's brilliant, oh, he's funny, oh, I'm laughing thinking about him. And you're there backstage thinking, this could be awful. Because, of course, Sod's Law, the more you get built up, the more disappointing, you're probably familiar with Sod's Law. In any given situation, the worst possible thing always happens. So, classic example, do you put the washing out on the line to dry? Sod's Law, you do, it starts to rain. You don't, someone in your family dies. Always the worst possible thing. If anything, it's almost easier to have an anti-build-up and, you know, be sort of made out to be the underdog. I'd prefer a compare. Ladies and gentlemen, this next guy is a freak. He's born without speech. So any word he can coax out of his mouth is a little diamond of hope. Once you're an underdog, everybody loves you. You can do no wrong. It's like being Wales in the World Cup. Nil-nil, what a result for this tiny rubbish country.
4: Anyway. Mark, I'm sorry if I gave you a bit of a build-up. It's just I'm trying to get some atmosphere from the audience.
7: Ladies and gentlemen, will you... That was awkward. Yeah. Will you please... now, again, there's some friction between me and my assistants. Ladies and gentlemen, will you please welcome those assistants?
4: No, Mark, don't try and gloss over things. If they want to clap us, then they'll clap us, you know. If they don't, then I'd rather not have a clap.
7: Okay.
4: Mark.
7: That was Tim Key, the poet in residence.
8: I don't mind getting clapped.
4: I
8: mean...
4: I don't want to be clapped.
7: Okay. Okay, so ladies and gentlemen, I'm going to ask you to welcome the musician, Tim Minchin, but snub the poet, Tim Key. I'd like you to do that by clapping enthusiastically for a bit, and then when I point to Key, doing a sort of sharp intake of breath, as if you were watching someone win a wheelchair race, and then they did a lap of honour. Well, let's go, applause and snubbing. you can't beat a Radio 4 audience for sharp intakes of breath. Now, of course, with this being the radio, you at home can't see the Tims, and that also goes to the people all around. By you at home, I mean anyone, anywhere in the country, there'll be people listening in all kinds of places, whether you're killing time while stuck on the hard shoulder of the M1, or killing a person and listening to this show to drown out their blood-curdling screams. Or, you know, maybe you're at a rave where somebody's just changed the CD to radio mode. never mind getting down to the music. Tonight we're going to be getting down to some serious thoughts.
8: Mark, sorry, as a musician, I feel I should say people don't actually say getting down anymore these days.
7: People don't do this. All right, let's ask the audience. Who here says getting down? Not too many cats tonight. You'll be telling me next people don't say cats anymore. Dear me. So for those of you who are not here, which is nearly everyone in the world, purely because of the limitations of the room, a quick description of Tim Minchin. The best way to describe him is probably if you imagine John Reid, the Home Secretary, and then imagine the exact opposite. That's Tim Minchin. As for Key, Tim, how would you describe yourself in 5 words?
8: The exact opposite of...
7: Well, you've used 4.
8: Gulliver.
7: I kind of feel that you panicked there when you realised you...
8: I only have one. I'm more like people with 2 names.
7: But you could have had 2 names if you said just the opposite of rather than the exact...
8: But I'm the exact opposite of Gulliver.
7: But Gulliver wasn't really big. He was only big in proportion to the people.
8: I started halfway through.
7: He was small in proportion, and then there were some people who were horses. If you haven't read Gulliver's Travels, which is brilliant, it sort of gets confusing in the final quarter.
8: I think what Tim's trying to say is that he's of average height and not a horse.
7: I suppose that's true. Now, Tim Minchin, the musician, will be making this sound. If a joke is funny, but not quite worth a laugh. There's the amusing rather than hilarious alarm, or Arthur. After last week, we've had a few complaints, so I just need to point out, we're not saying that people called Arthur can't be funny. Look at Arthur Smith, very funny man. Arthur Scargill, again, do all that stuff about, the minds must be open. Funny. Minchin will also announce the lull when we reach the 20, or around the 20-minute mark. The lull sequence is this piece of music. When that happens, we'll just know it's time to have a rest and relax and just have a break from laughing. So, if you can imagine that. Now it's time to begin our discussion of this week's sin, Pride, and I'm going to hand over to the controversial poet Tim Key for a specially commissioned poem about the deadly sin in question. Tim Key.
8: Tim, can you please accompany me? Is there any way you can do it better than that? I think so. Okay. Oliver. Again, it's a bit too hectic. Just slow it. Oliver took off his clothes and stood with his hands on his hips in the marketplace. It's about pride. Across his chest, he'd written in lipstick, although I haven't written that in the poem, but it's in lipstick. My name's Oliver, and I think you'll agree I've got nothing to be ashamed of. His grin only widened when 2 stallholders who were setting out their soaps and throws broke into impromptu applause. Pride.
7: So that's Tim's distinctive angle on the subject of pride. Now, you may think, well, pride isn't a sin. It's an understandable reaction to achievement. Pride is even thought to be a virtue these days. We say we're proud to be English, like the tennis star Greg Rusedski. To use a more up-to-date tennis example, we're all proud of British star Andy Murray, or, as he was known after going out of the Australian Open recently, Scottish star Andy Murray. My mother's proud of me, or was until that thing about a wheelchair I said. Hi Mum, how's everything? How's work? Can't really talk. You at home are probably proud of your funky screensaver, or the amount of minutes since you last typed your name into Google. Yet these normal feelings can so easily tip over into something much more dangerous. It's time for the example from my own life, or exemplum.
9: Exemplum, exemplum, example from one's own life, example from one's own life, exemplum, all together. Exemplum, exemplum, example from one's own life, example from one's own life, exemplum.
7: Tim Minchin. Now, not for the first time, the setting for this story is the train. That's where I spend a lot of my life. I'm not sure why people refer to the train. Maybe there is only one. Maybe that accounts for the delays. Anyway, on this train, was a woman who was talking very loudly into a mobile, and someone was arguing with her, and she kept saying, "Yeah, well, Claire, I always speak my mind. That's just me. I always say what's on my mind. You might not agree with me. I always speak over and over again. After a while, what do you want? A medal? Okay, you always speak your mind. Well, a lot of people always speak their mind. Hitler, the Cookie Monster." Just two examples there, right? There's no merit in speaking your mind if all you've got in your mind is kill them all or cookie, right? But this mentality is very widespread. This idea there's merit in being confident to the point of being cocksure. This school of thought was typified by a T-shirt I saw the other day on a train. Well, it was on a person. Person in turn was on a train. You get letters otherwise. This man's T-shirt said, "It ain't gonna suck itself." Right? I know. We're not allowed to say at this time of day what it meant. Possibly some of you can imagine. You at home, some of you are doing it right now, perhaps. The point, though, is... just the breathtaking arrogance of someone who would wear a T-shirt with this slogan. I mean, what are the chances a woman you don't even know is going to see that and think, he's right? I suppose I'd better take responsibility. Otherwise, maybe nobody will do it. This same individual, this T-shirt wearer, actually committed another crime from overconfidence. He watched a film on the train. I don't mean, like, with headphones. He just set the laptop up and left it playing at full volume. But watching a film, and therefore, or thereby, making everyone else on the train watch it, is a step too far. I mean, how hard can it be to tell if you're in a train or a cinema? They're different things. To find out how hard it is, we're going to play a game of train or cinema.
10: Train or cinema, train or cinema, is it a train or a cinema?
7: So, in this game, which many of you will have played train or cinema before... I describe a situation and Tim Key will try and guess whether we are undertaking a journey on a train or sitting in a cinema. You in the audience, shout out your suggestions to help him. You at home can also join in. If you're listening on a train, it'll be even more fun. If you're listening in a cinema, you're exactly the sort of peace and quiet shattering parasite that we're trying to annihilate. Well, thanks for listening. I hope you come back next week. So, here we go.
10: Is it a train? Or a cinema?
7: Round one. I'm eating a big bag of popcorn. Train or cinema? Yeah, shout out. Help him.
8: Train.
7: A lot of people say cinema. Yep. Some people say train.
8: Cinema.
7: Correct!
11: Yeah!
7: Popcorn, of course, contains the enzyme butyricus, which means if you eat it anywhere other than a cinema, you realise it's horrible. So, I hate popcorn. I'm hoping this Radio 4 series will at last annihilate popcorn. I don't hate it, it's just overrated. To be fair to popcorn, you know, the way it sticks in your teeth, you've only got to buy it once in your life. So, it's a good value for money, at least. Right, next round. Here I am going at 120 miles an hour. Train or cinema? Some people say...
8: Train.
7: Correct!
11: Yeah!
7: If you've seen Train or Cinema before, you know Key's performance is breathtaking. Okay, the final round. We're sitting stationary in the dark. Train or cinema? This is an exciting one.
8: Cinema.
7: It was a train that's broken down in a tunnel. So at the end of that game, Tim has scored 2 correct and 1 wrong answers, which whatever else proves that 2/3 of the time it should be possible to tell if you're in a train or a cinema.
10: Train or cinema, train or cinema, is it a train? Woo-hoo, or a cinema?
7: The reason that so many people behave with this unjustified confidence is that there are many examples in history of people who have been very ballsy, and it does actually work in their favour. Muhammad Ali, good example from history. Amazing man, Muhammad Ali. He's very boastful. He was always, oh yeah, I'm the greatest. You know, Ali, in press conferences, to try and psych out the other boxer, he would go, I am so quick. I can put the light off in my bedroom. I'm in bed before it gets dark. I know it's not that impressive. I just got a bedside light. No. It's not a magical power. Just get down to IKEA. Mohammed. Perhaps the most striking example of the double-edged sword of pride can be seen in our Prime Minister, Tony Blair. As we all know, a double-edged sword is quite a silly idea. Thanks to Blair's supreme confidence, he was able to win massive election victories over the less confident Tory leaders, such as William Hague, with his campaign slogan, Hague, I'm bald, I won't be Prime Minister. But this same confidence led him into what now looks like a serious error, the invasion of Iraq. Did you know the war in Iraq has cost the British taxpayer £15 million a week? I know, each. It sounds like a misprint. And then check my bank balance the other day. I'm overdrawn by £25 billion. The worst thing is, £15 million sounds like a fortune, but direct debit, you don't notice it. There we are.
8: Lull.
7: It's time for the lull. This is the point of the show where we allow the mirth just to ease for a few moments to recharge your batteries. I must thank you for what a nice audience you've been, which is true. It looks as if it may be in the script. It's especially important because this is the third show. There's a certain pressure on us now to live up to previous shows. Every show, in a way, is a sequel. And sequels, of course, are often rubbish. The hope is this will be like The Godfather Part 2 rather than Big Mama's House 2. Or Mission Impossible 3. Did anyone see Mission Impossible 3? Yes. What was the point? For me, all of the excitement has gone out of this whole franchise. The fact you can call it Mission Impossible 3 suggests this guy can, in fact, do these missions. What we call impossible for him is merely tricky. This is maybe called Mission Tricky, but I'll crack it. You know what I mean? Now, we've had some nice letters this week, or by letters I mean comments on MySpace, on the theme of last week's show, Lust. And I'll ask Tim Minchin to read a couple of the best ones.
8: Dear Mark. Love, Sandy.
7: How does she spell it? I've not a way. If I would literally not know how to do that on a keyboard.
8: What do you mean, how does she spell
7: it? Well, how does she spell it? Well, how do you... Was it? There's a lot of R's, or...
8: Just...
7: Maybe this is what F9 does. You always think about pressing it anything I couldn't. I can bother.
8: Dear Mark, I fell in love with you during last week's show. Could you please send me a photo so I can check my mental picture is accurate?
7: I'll send her a picture, all right? That was meant to sound lascivious. But in the end, I just couldn't make it sound lascivious. Sometimes things just don't have a subtext. Right, thank you for those MySpace comments and letters. Keep sending them in. Always nice to feel somebody's listening.
11: Mark, what are you talking about? Of course someone's listening. It's Radio 4. Some people listen 24 hours a day. That's every single hour. One in 10 people can't remember a single moment of their life where they're not listening to Radio 4.
7: But, like, you know, listening to me...
11: Mark, they are listening to you. This is my point. I'm beginning to lose respect for you. You keep making these self-effacing remarks and being very thin and pale.
8: And sort of, you're skeletal. Really.
11: Yeah, disgusting.
8: Sort of anemic.
7: Well,
8: you've let yourself go.
7: Oh, yeah, I've lost respect for you. You're working for me.
11: But I don't feel like we have a boss-employee relationship, if I'm really totally honest. I mean, sometimes you've got to be cruel to be kind. And sometimes I need someone to tell me what to do. Do you know what I mean? Someone to take me in hand and say, look, Tim, get your house in order.
7: Well, I'll try.
11: Yeah, okay, well, try then. Because sometimes I need someone to maybe slap me around a bit. You know, and spit in my face and be a little violent to me. And someone to sort of treat me like the absolute scum that I am.
7: I don't see you as scum, not completely. I think you should see yourself as a bigger person.
11: Exactly. And I've taught you a lesson there, Mark.
7: Alright.
11: I've used myself to symbolise you, Mark.
7: That was cleverly done.
11: MySpace.com/TimKey25.
7: And that noise means the end of the lull, which means, in turn, we've come to the part of the show known as the turning point.
9: turning point, the turning point, the point where we turn our critical gaze on ourselves, the point where we turn our critical gaze on ourselves, the turning point, all together. The turning point, the turning point, the point where we turn our critical gaze on ourselves, the point where we turn our critical gaze on ourselves, the turning point.
7: Pretty patchy. That's right. It's time to look at the problems with my own personality. When you're up here preaching, it's easy to forget that you're really just as bad as anyone else. No preacher is free of sin. The Archbishop of Canterbury, Abu Hamza, whoever. And perhaps Tim's right that my opposition to pride comes from the fact that I'm not bold enough in sticking up for my own opinions. A lack of pride can be just as damaging as too much. I've done myself down too much in my life. And when I was about 16, going to a job interview at Tesco, you know, the big one, they asked that dreaded interview question, what would you say is your biggest weakness? I said, well, to be honest, I'm crap at jobs. Didn't get it. I was on the waiting list. A bigger example would be, for many years, I had a crush on a girl called Chloe. Doesn't matter now, of course, I'm married. It's my anniversary just recently. But she, it does kind of matter. She, she just never gave me any attention because all she wanted was a confident man. Now, she goes out with a bloke. The more I think about it, it does matter. This heartless cow, right, he's an idiot, this guy, right? But he's confident and he's, when these bloody people are like always making jokes. Right. I mean, that can be charming, but, always making jokes in a social context. The kind of person, you meet him twice in one day, the second time, and go, oh, we must stop meeting like this. Yes, we must, because you're a prick. Shall we stop meeting all together? Shall I push you in the canal? It's fine, it's fine. So, it's easy to criticise, for example, I criticised Muhammad Ali for talking himself up, but why wouldn't you talk yourself up if you were a great man? Who would have paid attention to Martin Luther King if he said, I have a dream? Anyway, enough about me. And I have suffered in, you know, in media interviews because I haven't made myself sound interesting enough. Recently, I did an interview to promote this very show, and they asked me, what's the strangest place you've ever had sex? I said, France. Yeah. You know, they drive on the right. Plus, it might be said that while in some ways I take an unhealthily low amount of pride in what I do, in other ways, I border on arrogance. Look at the title of the show. Mark Watson makes the world substantially better. It's a big claim to make. In reality, we're nearly halfway through the series now. Have things really changed? In the 3 weeks before the show began, 720 people were arrested for violent crime in the UK. Since the show began, 29. I've got a long way to go. Now, this last part of the show is the final thought, except legally we're not allowed to call it the final thought. So, welcome to the concluding meditations.
9: Concluding meditations, concluding meditations, meditations with which we conclude, meditations with which we conclude, concluding meditations all together. Concluding meditations, concluding meditations, meditations with which we conclude, meditations with which we conclude, concluding meditations.
7: It's all about balance. Am I talking about tightrope walking or pride? In a way, they're the same thing. Walk a tightrope too confidently and you'll fall. Walk it without enough confidence, for example, while it's still on the ground before they've erected it, and very few will be impressed. And so we agree when it comes to pride, moderation is the key, just as with chocolate or glue sniffing. Let's not be like that man with his It Won't Suck Itself t-shirt. Equally, let's not all rush out and get t-shirts printed to say I am worthless. Perhaps the key is to be found in the old Welsh phrase, you don't have to have a t-shirt. That's a good phrase. So we're going to get the show ended on an appropriately humble yet still spirited note. I'm going to ask Minchin to play a song which expresses that. I'm going to leave with my head held high, thinking that was fine, that was good. But at the same time, without any of the sort of punching the air that we sometimes see from our footballers and dentists and so on. I'm not going to milk the goodwill of you, the audience, as, for example, you know, rock stars and people. I hate all this, you know. I tell you what I do hate, especially when rock stars try and milk it by contriving an encore. Like, I went to a band, five songs, they did, five songs, and off they went. So, of course, you have to go, more, more. Back on they come, going, ah, brilliant, thank you, you guys. It's not a compliment, you lazy buggers. I paid my money, you've done five songs. I'm not going, oh, you're brilliant, I'm doing do some bloody work. We're going to thank our poet, Tim Key. Well, after your bit of petulance, would you like people to applaud this time?
11: It's not about do I want applause. You're obsessed with applause. Do I want applause? If people want to applaud, they'll applaud.
7: But would you like them to applaud?
11: Yes.
7: Tim Key! Now I'm going to take a seat and ask you to welcome, with the closing song, Tim Minchin!

bed. 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That you went off like a frog in a sock.

argument incited by the fracture in your pride where you tell the lady she wasn't much to write home about either. That is, if hypothetically you habitually wrote home about your sexual partners, which you don't. But even if you did, you wouldn't do. And that's when the lady throws a shoe.

0: evening with your mates with equal measures of sexism and pool. And a great deal of amusing hijinks involving nude runs through your old high school. Till you vomit on a football pitch, after which you have no pride at all. Followed by the sweet, sweet taste of self-hatred, which can be loosely described as the fall. So though the Bible may be chronologically correct when it states that a fall is preceded by pride, like all Bible lessons, it should only be used as a guide.
1: 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The producer was Katie Marsden.

0: down.
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2: Sometimes you take so much trouble making half their pudding, you forget to make...
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6: Hold it. 15 seconds from now, you'll see the picture he just took. See? With the Polaroid Land camera, you get bright, sharp pictures in 15 seconds. Snap, pull, peel. It's that easy. Is there any better way to get pictures of the family?
7: Hold it. How much is that vase?
8: It's 1,000 years old and worth £10,000.
7: Ha ha! This curly whirly with all its miles of chewy toffee covered in creamy Cadbury's chocolate is 10 minutes old and only costs 3p. Of course, you can't stick flowers in it. But you can't chew a vase.
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10: Ladies and gentlemen, we present The Navy Lark by Laurie Wyman and starring Stephen Murray, John Pertwee, and Leslie Phillips. The prospect of meeting an admiral first thing in the morning is enough to give any naval officer a sleepless night.
11: No, no, no. I think you're wrong, Pertwee. It is his own hair.
10: I beg your pardon.
12: I'm very sorry to interrupt, Mr. De Morgan, sir, an anchor of this parish. There's a small difference of opinion between Mr. Phillips and myself.
10: Oh, well, the prospect of meeting an admiral first
11: thing... After all, if it was a wig, you'd be able to see the canvas. There'd be glue marks on the forehead.
12: No, no, not these days, sir. No. No, with the sort of money these announcer blokes make, they can afford the best.
11: Now, look here. We are, and I reckon it's a wig. And I reckon it isn't.
12: Then why is it always the same length every week?
10: Not that it's any of your business, Mr. Pertwee, but it is my own hair.
11: See? Then why doesn't it grow?
10: It does grow.
12: There you are. I told you, Mr. Phillips, it is one of the best. It even grows.
10: Oh, buzz off. Go on, buzz off. Buzz off. Go on.
11: Just not our class of person.
10: Very common.
11: Just not what they wear in the days of Savoy Hill, are they?
10: As I was saying.
11: He's upset.
12: Yeah, you can tell.
11: Ears are going pink.
10: Ladies and gentlemen, the prospect of meeting an admiral first thing in the morning is one thing, but having to meet his flag lieutenant first thing is going beyond the call of duty. A statement with which Captain Povey would heartily agree.
13: Good morning, flag lieutenant.
14: Captain Povey to see the admiral.
13: And who is the unidentified stranger?
3: Wren Chasen, secretary to Captain Povey. Good morning.
13: Quiet, please. I'll ask the questions.
3: Seems a bit pointless if you don't want to hear the answers.
13: Madam, I mean Wren Chasen, may I remind you that I am the Admiral's flag lieutenant.
3: With that sash and the rest of the highly polished regalia, it hardly escaped my notice.
13: Oh, I do look rather slender, don't I? I mean, room, shop, stand by to meet the Admiral, senior officer and VIP. My word, he is. They don't come any more pip than him. Head up, high front.
14: Flags, is that Paul Povey here yet?
13: Here now, sir. On his way, sir.
15: Admiral ready to see you now, Captain. This way, please. Wipe your feet. Captain Povey to see you, sir. By appointment, sir. Yours, sir.
14: At last. Povey, you're late.
12: I really must...
14: No, you mustn't, Povey. You should have seen to that before. I merely meant, don't argue, Povey. Where's the bird?
3: If you're referring to Captain Povey's secretary, sir, I'm here.
14: She has her notebook and pencil with her, sir.
15: Standing by to record her every word, sir. Each one a positive gem, sir. Not a single pearl will be lost, sir.
14: Flags,
15: sir. Flutter all.
14: Dark twit. I didn't ask this girl here to take notes.
3: I feel this is a highly dangerous question, but what did you ask me here for, sir?
14: Well, don't be a nana, girl. This is a top secret conference. So if I've got to sit through it, I'd rather look at a sexy bint than Povey.
3: Oh, well, thank you, sir. I think.
14: Admiral, if I could possibly ask what this is all...
0: Of course you can, Povey. Carry on, Povey. Put us all in the picture.
14: Right. Now, the way I see the situation... Just a minute. How did that happen?
0: Oh, dear. I'll just have to do it myself, I suppose.
3: Well, it might be quicker, sir.
0: Yes, of course it will.
14: Flags! Sir? Just because I told you to flutter off, it doesn't mean you have to keep running round and round me blasted off his beating your arms up and down. Good work. Oh. You'll never get your horrible self off the ground. It's a pity, but there it is. Now, where was I?
3: You were about to...
14: Was I really? Yeah, well, I'm afraid they'll have to wait. Now then, Povey, I shall rely on you. Just get this idiot aboard Troutbridge, point him in the right direction, and make sure that you get him there. Then we shall be in the clear.
12: I beg your pardon, sir. Get who and point him where?
14: Creeping Ivy. Do I have to go through it all again? This afternoon, Povey, Sir Willoughby Todd Hunter Brown will board Troutbridge, and they'll take him to the South Pacific and the island of Kowoa, where he is to be the next governor. Now, have you got it this time?
12: Yes, sir. I think so.
14: Good man. Right, off you go, Povey.
12: Thank you very much, Admiral.
3: Goodbye, Admiral.
12: Goodbye, Admiral.
14: Wait for it, wait for it. You can vanish, Povey, but leave the bird here.
12: Admiral,
14: and knowing what a right Charlie you are, Povey, don't ask up our notes afterwards, either.
7: Teddy! Adam Simon Teddy, where are you?
5: Good afternoon.
7: Good afternoon. It's morning, a Cornish clot.
5: Oh, well, you know about these things, King.
7: Yes, possibly. But there's one thing I don't know about, Tiddy. Have you finished filling all the ammunition lockers with them tatty imitation fur coats I borrowed from me up at Ebenezer's Emporium on St. Return?
5: Yeah, but I'm still all fluffy. They molted on me.
7: Yeah, well, they would, wouldn't they? It's the time of year.
5: Oh, is it? I didn't realise.
7: Of course! Nunky knocked off nylon molts all the year round. Now, look, stop standing around there looking baffled. All them coats stowed aboard.
5: Yeah? But what do you want them for?
7: Inside information, my lad. I happen to know through a certain relative of mine who wished to remain anonymous in the house.
5: That's understandable. That's understandable. Most of your relatives do.
7: Just one more and I'll bash you about until you molt. Right then. Now, I happen to have found out that we're about to put to sea, and I also happen to know where we're sailing.
5: Where?
7: The Antarctic, Mitchell. Here we are. Well, they'll be worth a fortune out there, them fur coats. They'll be queuing up for them.
5: Who will? All the bears who lost their overcoats to make fur rugs.
7: Possibly, possibly. But wouldn't you buy one if you were a bald bear? It's flaming cold up there, mate, trotting about in the road.
5: Even for a bear?
7: Yeah, especially for a bear. Now look here. Look, guard them with your easily expendable life, whilst I pop in here to the wardroom and get our sailing orders for number one.
5: Aye, Chief.
16: Come in!
7: Pardon me for interpreting, I'm sure, sir.
16: Certainly, Chief. Nice to have seen you. Good morning.
7: Good morning. Here, I was flaming in out of the door again, then. I was going to ask you if you, if there was anything you wish to tell me, sir.
16: No, I don't think so. Have you got anything you wish to tell Pertwee, Mr. Phillips?
17: Lots, actually. But I better not with a padre present.
16: Gosh, noticed at last.
7: Are you... sir, are you sure you don't want to tell me anything? Eh, sir? You know, orders for... Whoop, whoop, whoop. Ding, ding. Whoop, whoop, whoop. Clonk.
17: Lummy, he sounds just like my mater's old motorbike.
16: Yes, he did, but
17: your mater's old what? Motorbike. It always makes a noise just like that, once she's wound the throttle open.
16: Including the splash at the end.
17: Oh, rather, that was when she drove into the duck pond to stop.
16: Yes, yes, of course.
17: Then it went glug, glug, glug, glug, glug, glug, glug, glump, plop.
16: I suppose it would have done.
17: Mm.
16: What
5: happened if by some chance she wanted to stop somewhere where there wasn't a duck pond?
17: Then it went chug-a-tug, chug-a-tug, rattle and rattle, clonk.
15: Bang, bang, bang, tingle, tingle, tingle, bang. Clunk, fish, bang, bong, bang, plop.
5: Yes, I suppose it was a duck.
17: Yeah, that was why she usually preferred to park in the duck pond.
5: Quite.
12: You know, I've got a feeling that a long time ago I came in here to ask something.
5: Really?
17: I suppose it wouldn't have had anything to do with our sailing orders, would it?
12: Eh? Oh, how shrewd, sir. Yes, of course. Yes, sir. Yeah, most kind, sir.
5: We sail at first light tomorrow, Chief.
12: Yes, so I'd heard, sir.
5: We shall have a VIP aboard.
12: Yes, so I'd heard, sir.
5: It's Sir Willoughby Todhunter Brown.
12: So I'd heard, sir.
5: He's to be the new British governor of a South Sea island called Kawoa.
12: So I'd... Pardon?
5: And we're to transport him there.
12: Pardon?
5: Won't be too pleasant, of course. Temperature about 120 in the shade.
17: And there isn't any.
5: Terribly humid atmosphere all the time.
12: Excuse me, sir. Tiddy! Tiddy!
18: Good afternoon.
12: Tiddy, look, it's good afternoon. It's morning, you clown.
18: Oh, well, you're the one with the watch. Mine.
12: Look, never mind that. Have you stowed the last of those fur coats?
18: Yeah, I've told you.
12: Then unstow them.
18: Eh? Why?
12: Because we're going where it's hot, you clot. So dump all the lot we've got. I hope they rot.
18: They're rotten already.
12: Good. Then sling them back to Nokia and tell him that Johnsy borrowed them or sail or return. And for once in his path, Johnsy's returning something without a court order. Now carry on.
18: Good afternoon.
15: You were saying, Mr. Murray, sir?
5: Yeah, I believe I was. Oh, yes, Sir Willoughby Todhunter Brown will be occupying the captain's cabin.
12: But where will the captain be, sir?
5: He won't be with us on this trip.
17: No, he's still ashore being seasick from the last one.
12: But we only went for a quick whiz round the harbour.
5: That was enough.
18: He's still whoop, whoop, whoop.
17: Oh, nasty. You'd think they'd be able to give him something, wouldn't you? Like old Thundercut's job. On land.
5: Oh, now, be fair, Mr. Phillips. At least Captain Povey's sending us out to a tropical island with girls in grass skirts dancing the hula hula.
17: Lummy, yeah. No, he's not such a bad chap after all, is he, really? Cool. I wonder what time of the year they gather in the harvest.
5: I could have bitten my tongue out when I said it. Off you go, Chief. Make all your necessary preparations to sail first thing tomorrow as soon as Sir Wibbly Doddly Diddly Widdly thing comes aboard.
12: Aye, aye, sir. I'll start right now, sir.
5: Tiddy!
12: Tiddy!
18: Good afternoon.
12: It's not... Oh, blimey, who cares? Good afternoon.
18: You see? I was right in the first place.
12: Oh, Walker. Look, when you return them fur coats to Nunky's Emporium, tell him that I've had a better idea. I want the accoutrement amount of shiny beads, loud ticking alarm clocks, mirrors, and such like baubles for the locals of Kawoa. We'll make a fortune.
18: Who will?
12: Well, don't argue. Get that lot on board before we sail tomorrow morning.
17: Now then, with a fixed course of no fixed abode. For a number starting with 01, dial only the last seven figures, together with five standing inside and no smoking on even dates. I'd say to give or take an inch, we need just a toucher of the old, left hand down a bit.
12: Just a toucher of the old left hand down a bit, is he, sir? And where are we?
5: Oh, come now, Chief. You know better than to ask him complicated questions like that.
17: Do you mind? I know exactly where we are.
12: I'm sick and tired of all these constant suggestions.
17: But nevertheless, he is a navigating Nana. I can pinpoint our position at any time.
12: Just as you say, sir. Where are we?
17: On the bridge.
5: I knew it. I knew he'd wriggle out of it. Sorry to barge in, you chap. Just thought I'd like to pop up here and see where it's all happening.
16: Oh, welcome to the bridge, Sir Wibbly Doddly Diddly Wobbly.
5: Me. Don't panic. I can never say Sir Willoughby Todd Underbrown either.
17: You just did.
5: Oh, what an observant little chap you are. My word, what a splendid view you get from up here. You can see the water and everything. Miles and miles and miles of it.
17: Quite.
5: Shouldn't we be seeing some land or something by now?
17: Quite. Critics. Everybody's a critic. It's not my fault if the maps are wrong or somebody moves the island, is it?
16: Mr. Phillips, where are we?
17: And if he says parked in Mummy's duck pond, it's a heck of a size.
16: I just don't understand it. Kawoa ought to be around here somewhere. Perhaps we've overtaken it.
17: Don't be ridiculous.
16: Or it's overtaken us.
17: Mr. Phillips.
5: Oh, hold it. I know it's none of my business, but forgetting the island for a minute, shouldn't we be taking some sort of avoiding action? From that paddle steamer thing that's bearing down on us.
17: Where?
5: There. Road hog!
17: Why don't you look where you're going?
16: Attack is always the best method of defense.
17: Who is he, anyway?
5: Looks like some koala cargo boat to me.
19: 100,000 apologies for bending your splendid but nonetheless statues brigade.
5: Yes, it is. I recognize the chat.
16: Well, I suppose we should be grateful. At least that means we're in the right ocean.
17: Unless he's lost.
16: Oh, shut up.
17: Beg pardon, gents all assembled, but don't you think we should alter course? Otherwise, we shall... hit him again.
19: Congratulations, my lord. Your service.
17: Sorry, pardon, Mr. Paddle Boat Gentleman.
16: Tell him next time we'll call at the side door, sir.
17: I wonder what all that junk is he's got stowed on his deck. There must be dozens and dozens of packing cases.
16: I'll ask, sir.
17: Oi! You with a smooth cake smoothstack.
19: Bung-ho!
17: Yeah, very likely. Where are you from? Where are you bound for?
19: 1,000 thankies for asking you. I and my magnificent but slowly dilapidating old pedal boat.
17: Pedal boat? He means paddle boat.
5: I'm not so sure.
19: We are just leaving our homeland of disgusting Kawoa and are heading for British England to do trading.
17: You'll never make it, mate. What cargo have you got to flog anyway?
19: I am carrying, apart from my disreputable self, many, many crates of shiny beads, loud ticking alarm clocks, mirrors, and such like barbed for the local friends.
17: I wish I was dead. Never sell all that rubbish in England.
19: Oh, yes, beg pardon, excuse me. I'm having the contract to supply in Mr. Ebenezer Barkley. At his Portsmouth Emporium.
17: That bristle mush twisted old viper. He knew it. He knew I was bringing flipping coals to Newcastle. Now I'll have to take flipping Newcastle back to the coals.
16: What's he on about?
5: I'm not sure, but if I know my Pertwee, I have a feeling that I'd better inspect the ammo lockers as soon as possible.
16: All finished your chat, have you?
5: Oh, sorry, pardon, sir. Will it on the...
16: Me.
5: Thanks. I just wondered if we could possibly ask this paddle boat chap the way to Kawoa before he sinks.
17: That's not necessary, you know. I can navigate us there without any help from people who potter about in boats on wheels. It's not on wheels, sir. Those are the paddles that drive the boat along. Don't be ridiculous. If that was so, why haven't we got them?
16: I knew it! You waffle on about where are our wheels for weeks now. You've confused him. Next thing you know, he'll demand a refit and insist on tubeless tires all round.
17: Well, I'm not settling for Remo.
16: Oh, shut up! Ask Mr. Paddleboat Gentleman the way and head us for Kawoa.
5: I wonder if those Whitehall twits have any idea what they've started when they send innocent tots like me on a voyage like this.
20: We haven't had one for hours. gunboat.
21: We already have.
20: Oh, we'll send another gunboat.
22: Order, gentlemen, order, order. Thanks. Right, honourable member for Highton East.
23: Thanks. Now, since I last spoke to you in this technological age, I and my colleagues and I have come to a forward-thinking decision. We and me have decided that the best thing we and me can do is to...
20: Retain! Hold it, brother, hold it. Manners? Then, oh, whatever his name is, let it start. Whack it on. Get it a gunboat.
24: What about my constant productivity?
23: Following on my continuous denials during the past 3 weeks, the House will be glad to learn the negotiations to give the island of Kawoa independence have now been completed.
20: Shame, shame. Next week, the Isle of Wight will then
22: Faulkner. Retain.
20: Gunboat.
21: Where to, Faulkner?
20: Coming up thick and fast tonight, brother. I haven't saw this one yet.
23: Unfortunately, owing to the security of these negotiations, it was not possible to warn the newly appointed British governor, Sir Wibbly.
20: Him.
23: Thanks. That the island is now independent before he left aboard a frigate to take up his position. Frequent attempts to contact the radio room of the frigate to inform him that he is no longer required have failed. We can only assume that the crew are out.
20: Shame, shame!
24: What about my productivity?
20: Read a good book.
23: Is being made to avoid a diplomatic incident, and if one does occur, we inherit it from a misrule of the previous government.
25: Just in case you haven't noticed, Mr. Phillips, sir, we're approaching Kawoa Island Harbour entrance now, sir.
26: Eh? Oh, lovely, so we are. It's a jolly small harbour entrance, isn't it?
25: Yes, sir, wasn't it?
26: A lot bigger now. Well, we're a lot narrower.
25: We've arrived, I take it.
26: Yes, sir, Wibbly Dudley.
25: Me. Why my parents couldn't have called me Fred, I'll never know.
27: Abandon ship!
25: Don't panic. They're just firing a salute to me as their new governor.

0: firing a salute to me as their new governor.
1: With live ammunition?
0: Yes, probably. I have that effect on most people. I'm used to it.
2: Quick, Mr. Phillips. Drives into the harbour wall and gets tied up.
1: Aye, aye, sir. Full ahead, both.
3: Full ahead, both. Yes. Left hand down.
1: Left hand down.
3: No, no, no. Right.
1: No,
3: right
1: hand up.
3: Right hand up.
1: No, no.
3: Up.
1: Easy, easy, easy.
3: Up. Easy on your left.
1: Easy on your left.
3: Lovely, lovely.
1: Up. No, no, no.
3: No, no, no.
1: No,
3: no. No. Steady as she goes.
1: Steady as she goes.
3: Hold it.
1: Oh, what?
3: No, not that.
1: No, hold it.
3: Yes.
1: You got it?
3: I've got it.
1: Hold it strongly.
3: Yeah,
1: carefully.
3: Got it.
1: Yes. Got it.
3: Got it, sir. She's almost gone.
1: Almost gone.
3: Yeah, yeah. Over your way a bit.
1: I'm my way.
3: No, no, my way.
1: Your way, sir.
3: Steady as a word.
1: That's it.
3: No, no, no. No,
1: no.
3: No, back a bit.
1: Back a bit.
3: Back a bit.
1: Sir, back.
3: No, that's worse.
1: That's worse.
3: No, no. Move the harbour, somebody.
1: Move the harbour.
3: Full side bays, both.
1: Full side bays.
3: I mean, way?
1: Up a bit.
3: Up a bit.
1: Shut your eyes.
3: Everybody down.
4: Finish with engines.
5: And vice versa.
0: Takes things so literally, you see. When I said drive us into the harbour wall, I didn't actually mean belt the living daylight out of it.
3: I've parked us, haven't I?
0: Forever, probably. I don't want to complain, but thanks to you lot, it looks as if I'm now governor of slightly less island than I was. You crashed 3 tons of it into the water.
2: Oh, sorry, pardon, sir. There must be some fast currents here.
0: Yeah, or some flaming slow navigating officers. Do I go ashore now, or are you going to go back a bit and bash your way right through to me official residence?
5: Oh, I think you go ashore now, sir. There seems to be some sort of reception committee waiting for you. What's left of the arbor, sir?
3: Lummy, so there is. I wonder who that girl is. I didn't realize they actually wore grass skirts.
4: At least not mini ones.
3: Cool. Let's get ashore and establish friendly relations.
2: Down, boy, sit.
6: 100,000 greetings, and how's your father's from my good self? The Foreign Secretary Antamawa.
0: Oh, likewise, I'm sure.
6: And now would you be so gracious as to float off out of it?
0: I beg your pardon?
7: You heard him, big boy. Chug-a-chug, whoop, whoop, whoop, up, of it.
5: Tell me, is that your mater?
2: Certainly not.
7: I'm here in official position.
4: And a jolly interesting one, too.
2: Sir Phillips, will you stop looking at the lady and mentally mowing the lawn?
3: Well, I'll try, but it's not going to be easy, you know.
0: Forgotten again. Look, I know I'm only the governor, and this is my big moment, but you carry on chuntering away amongst yourselves.
2: Oh, I'm terribly sorry, sir.
5: Pugsley,
3: pull out the gangplank.
5: Well, I will if you insist, sir, but for the way Mr. Phillips has parked us, it's quite easy to step ashore.
2: No, I wasn't thinking. This way, sir. Welcome to Kabulwa.
0: Ah, at last. Thanks very much. You'd think they'd have turned out the town band or something, wouldn't you? These two are hardly worth putting me cocked hat and jazzy suit on for.
3: There's probably a full reception arranged for later, sir. And can I bring her?
2: Be quiet. Over the side you go, sir.
6: Halt! All port passes must be shown before taking footing the shore.
7: And that's an order signed by me.
5: Who are you?
7: The Prime Minister.
5: Blimey, it's a slight improvement on ours, isn't it?
0: She's prettier, too. Now, look here, madam, or right honourable lady.
3: Oh, I do hope she's not.
0: I am Sir Willoughby Todd Hunter Brown, and I'm the new governor of this island.
7: Not anymore, big boy. Kawuma has been given independence since you sailed, and your splendid, glittery old self is no longer wanted on voyage.
0: Oh, Lord, this is the fourth time this year I've been made governor of somewhere, and Whitehall have given the blasted place away before I could get there.
6: Now, please, you will prepare to about float and sail off out of it, taking with you the enormous bill.

0: enormous damaging to our truly delightful harbor entrance.
1: Well, we'd rather not, actually. Captain Purvey doesn't like bills.
2: Yeah, he's not exactly mad about Leslie's either.
1: Come on, sir, let's get going.
3: But I haven't chatted up that PM bird yet. She might let me trim her round her herbaceous border.
4: It's your leering again. Now forget it. Forget about your gardening interests and concentrate on backing us out of here.
5: Stoppings, please. Stoppings or tuck your friend at once, or you'll beg pardon, excuse me.
1: Aye? Now what's the matter? Who are you?
5: I am the chief of Kawar Customs and Exercise Departmental. As you have landed on the island, I must search for him for Jutta goodies.
3: Well, we weren't carrying anything.
6: Except me, and a right waste of time that was.
5: Begging pardon, a search must now be made, and all duties paid on goodies which must not be imported into Takiokawa.
4: Oh, very well. What goods are you worried about?
5: Not many. Just that we charge the absolutely monstrous duty on shiny beads, loud ticking alarm clocks, mirrors, and such like bubbles.
1: It's Nancy! I know it is! He's put the boot in! He cabled them and tipped them off!
2: Oh, no, it's... Wait until I get him. Wait, I'll bung one of those loud ticking alarm clocks in his cake hole. Shut it and wait for the bell to ring so it rattles all his choppers and makes his ear holes go off bang.
1: Of all the dirty dirt in the walls!

Stephen Murray, John Pertwee, and Leslie Phillips have been crashing their way through the Navy Lark, written by Laurie Wyman. Stephen Murray was the number one, John Pertwee was the chief petty officer, Leslie Phillips was the sub-lieutenant, Captain Povey was played by Richard Caldecott, Heather was Heather Chasen, Sir Willoughby Todd Hunter Brown was Tenniel Evans, Mr. Paddleboat Man was Michael Bates, Abel Seaman Tiddy was Laurie Wyman, and the customs officer was played by Alan Reed Jones. The show was produced by Alistair Scott Johnston.

0: Leslie Phillips is now appearing in The Man Most Likely To at the Vaudeville Theatre, and John Pertwee is in O. Clarence at the Lyric Theatre, London.
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2: And now the next program follows almost immediately in about 10 minutes' time. So before the next program, which follows almost at once, we're going to... Well, until it begins, I hope you will enjoy listening to a short selection of music from the student Prince.
3: There's a beaming. A beam, beam, beam, beam, beam.
4: We apologize for the loss of your program, which is due to a technical fault. There's nothing wrong with our transmitter, so it must be your set. And once again, the Angus Prune tune heralds the arrival in your living room of Timbrook Taylor, John Cleese, Graham Garden, David Hatch, Joe Kendall and Bill Oddie, and here is your special announcer, John Otto Cleese.
5: It's I'm sorry I'll read that again. Again.
4: Ah, come in, Miss Chaffgrind. Consult the diary. What are my engagements next week?
6: Monday morning, cocktails, followed by lunch at Sparrages. Yeah. Tuesday's your wife's birthday. Mm-hmm. Table booked for lunch, followed by Ascot in the afternoon. Mm-hmm. Expenses put down as Pakistan trade delegation. nothing else, sir.
4: Excellent, excellent. Anything in the post?
6: Oh, mainly routine, sir. Yeah? Mr. Ivor Boot of Messrs. Rhubarb and Boot Limited would like to take you out to lunch on Tuesday week.
4: Mm-hmm. Consult the diary, Miss Chalkrine.
6: Oh, that appears to be in order, sir.
4: Ah, splendid, splendid. Anything else?
6: Well, sir, there's a Mr. Fitzpatrick waiting outside. I tried to put him off, but he says he won't leave until he's seen you.
4: Oh, dear. Well, you'd better show him in, then. What were you doing, sir, on Friday the 17th of July? Consult the diary, Miss Chaffgrind.
6: Business conference at Brighton. Double room booked for you in the name of Mr. and Mrs. Prune.
4: Mrs. Prune, sir, happens to be my wife, and I don't think very much of it. Consult the diary, Miss Chaffgrind.
6: You didn't think very much of it either, sir. Keeper to see you, sir.
2: Thank you. Send him in, please.
6: This way, please.
2: Come in, Butterling. Sit down.
7: There aren't any chairs, sir.
2: You're a troublemaker, Butterling. Now, since you joined this zoo just 3 weeks ago, Butterling, you've shown yourself to be an inefficient, lazy, vicious, foul-mouthed, lying, simple-minded little git, sir. To be perfectly blunt, Butterling, I'm not entirely satisfied with the way in which you're carrying out your duty. So I've asked you in here for a nice, friendly little chat with me, man to God, to discuss some of the little difficulties we've been having and to fire you. Now, when you joined this zoo just 3 weeks ago, Butterling...
7: Sir.
2: This was the second largest zoo in the whole of Europe. We had over 6,000 animals.
7: Sir.
2: All we have left is a rhinoceros, two hyenas, and a ferret with a wooden leg. Where are the others?
7: I don't know, sir.
2: They're in the main street, Butterling, the main street. All except for the water buffalo.
7: Where's the water buffalo, sir?
2: In my bathroom. My wife found it there early this morning. She's a nervous woman, Butterling.
7: Sir.
2: The police caught her just 40 minutes ago. She was over 100 miles away, still running. She doesn't remember anything, and she thinks she's a potato. But the town, Butterling, I mean, it looks like a national game reserve. I mean, Butterling, how does anyone lose giraffes?
7: People take them, sir. I don't think they mean to steal them. They just borrow them and forget to give them back.
2: You're lying, Butterling.
7: No,
2: you're lying.
7: No, sir.
2: I know all about your little agreement with the sausage factory. Oh. And the aviary, my little pride and joy, the aviary, Butterling. What have you done to it?
7: I put all the birds in one cage, sir.
2: Well?
7: The vulture's looking very well, sir.
2: I'm dismissing you as from today, Butterling. One of the baboons can take over for the time being. Now, for the rest of the day, one, why aren't the hyenas howling?
7: They've got laryngitis, sir.
2: Well, get a record and show them how to mime. Two, get the ferret out of the elephant's cage. Doesn't fool anyone. Three, can you impersonate animals, Butterling?
7: Yes, sir, I can, sir.
2: Well?
7: Cluck, cluck, sir.
2: What was that, Butterling?
7: That was a hen, sir. Bow wow, sir.
2: No, don't tell me, Butterling. Let me guess that one. That was a dog.
7: Thank you very much, sir.
2: Butterling! This is a zoo, not a farm! Get out! It's 5-1. Go and feed the animals. The animal. Oh, and Butterling, if there's a potato waiting outside, tell her I love her.
4: Many airlines now offer their passengers a film show, or at least a selection of recorded music during their flights.
8: Yeah, it's only right.
4: Yes, well, of course. But naturally, the smaller airlines can't afford such luxuries, and they have to provide a more personal service for the entertainment of their passengers.
9: Hello. It's time for taking off. So what would you like me to start with? Now, if you look in the pocket in front of you, you'll find a comb and a dirty handkerchief. But if you look in the pocket of the seat in front of you, you'll find a copy of Fanny Hill. Please read it carefully, then you'll know what to do. Oh, and if you're looking for safety regulations, you won't find them. It's not that sort of playing. All right, just relax and enjoy yourselves, and try not to giggle too loudly when I unfasten your safety belts. Now, here's your captain. Darling, you're on. Darling, you're on.
10: Hello. This is your captain. How do you do? How are you? Is everybody happy, happy, happy? Now, if this is your first flight, don't worry. I know just how you feel. Ha, ha, ha. But seriously, I do apologize that we're not able to provide a film show during your flight, but instead, my navigator will be singing selections from Gilbert and Sullivan. Later. And instead of the usual life jacket demonstration, the stewardess will do a few conjuring tricks, and I myself will give a display of aerobatics. What a happy plane. Happy. There will also be a prize for anyone who can walk to the end of the wing and back without knocking off any of the bottles. Oh, yes, and when Stewardess Bentley comes out with the tea, keep an eye on her. She's a wonderful juggler and quite a little pickpocket. Now, those of you on the port side will be able to watch me doing a few tricks on my unicycle. So, bye-bye, and let's give a nice big hand for a lovely little lady doing her first show tonight, Stewardess Salulu.
11: Ladies and gentlemen, if you look out at the window directly below us, you can now see the pilot. Seriously, though, I'm afraid it's true. You may have thought this flight was going to Edinburgh, but I'm afraid it's raining near Rio, so we are, in fact, putting you down in Bangkok by parachute. But there's only one, so you'll have to take it in turns. Bangkok first. So before I go, I'm going to sing a little song entitled She Was Only a Pilot's Daughter, but She Never Got Off the Ground.
12: Excuse me, do you have any books about Genghis Khan and his associates?
2: Well, yes, I'm sure we do. Are you particularly interested in the scourge of Asia?
12: Tropical diseases hold no fascination for me, thank you, all the same. It's Genghis Khan I'm after.
2: Very well, sir.
12: I'm going to shock you now.
2: How?
12: By telling you that I have reason to believe that I, Christopher Plumrose, am in fact a reincarnation of the aforesaid Genghis Khan. What have you got to say to that?
2: I'm shocked.
12: Told you so.
2: But, sir, I mean, what makes you believe that your claim is valid?
12: Well, now, I first realized the truth of the validity that I am the great Khan when I had a mystic experience in this cafe. I was staring moodily into my milk and dash when I saw this face looking up at me.
4: Well, reflection is possible, Mr. Plumrose, even in milk and dash.
12: The reflection of a Mongol warrior, complete with fur hat and Charlie Chan moustache.
4: Good Lord.
12: That's just what he said to me. Good Lord. Good Lord, he said, I have appeared to you in this milk and dash to rejoice that once again your mighty bones are cloaked in living flesh. We, your loyal servants, send you greetings from the great world of cosmic cosmos. Then he vanished in a cloud of bubbles.
4: Oh, why?
12: I forgot myself and stirred the glass.
4: Mr. Plumrose, are you sure it wasn't a glass of something else you were looking into?
12: Take that back, you dog, or your back will feel the weight of my sword, which has been reincarnated as an umbrella. The Khan has spoken. Authentic, eh?
4: Very good, not yes. Mr. Plumrose, if you are a reincarnation of Genghis Khan, I mean, why do you want to read a book about yourself?
12: Well, I want to find out what I'm likely to do next and whether I can afford it on £8.10 a week. Can I live like a Khan or can't I?
4: Well, I mean, Genghis Khan, I mean, he got his wealth by means of pillage, murder, rape, arson.
12: I don't think the wife would go for any of those. What's the time?
4: Well, 4 o'clock. Why? What are you going to do?
12: Meet my little grandson, Kublai Khan, from school and get him home by 4:30, or the wife will beat the living daylights out of me.
4: You think you're Genghis Khan and you're frightened of your wife?
12: Oh, yes, she's Queen Victoria. Good morning.
4: And now we present Bill Oddie, B.A., with the Dave Lee Symphony Orchestra and Just One of Those Things.
8: It was just one of those things.
13: No, not those things.
14: Oh, so sorry. One of these things.
13: No.
14: Oh, these things?
13: No.
14: Oh, one of these things.
13: Yes! It was just one of those things. That's right. It was just...

0: was too hot not to cool down. So goodbye, dear, and amen.
1: Hallelujah!
0: Just hoping we meet now and then.
2: Hello, goodbye. Hello, goodbye.
0: It was great fun, but it was just one of those things.
3: It was just one of those things. Just one of those crazy things. I took a hammer and nails and various bits of various people, and I made myself one of those things. But he came and ruined it all. He was one of those knights.
1: Well, boy, I'm one of those fabulous knights, and I've come to slay your thing.
3: No, don't touch it. It's not doing anyone any harm. Look at it. It's just one of those things. But he was determined. He said, this thing is bigger than both of us. And so he went and drove a stake right through my thing. I give him credit. It's not easy to drive a stake, especially on English roads. Ah, well, you know what they say. All good things must come to an end. So goodbye, dear, and amen.
1: Couldn't that be amen?
3: Yes, hoping we meet now and then. Maybe you'll come and haunt me. It was great fun, but it was just one of those things. No, not those things.
1: I say, sorry, one of these things.
3: No!
1: These things?
3: No!
1: These?
3: Yes! It was just...

0: Radio is rather like a magic carpet.
1: You can't beat it.
0: I have chosen to ignore that remark.
2: So have the audience.
0: Yes. Well, as I was saying, let us jump onto the magic carpet of radio and fly back through time to old Baghdad and sit at the feet of the ancient storyteller in the marketplace as he recounts to an enraptured audience tales of long ago.
3: And so the noble prince on the beautiful white horse left the marble halls of the ever virtuous one and rode off to seek the promise of goodness and truth in the golden sands of the desert.
4: That is the most boring story I've ever heard.
5: Tell us another one.
6: Let's have a bit of smut, shall
3: we? Then listen. Listen and be attentive. Many moons ago, there lived in Baghdad a mighty caliph, and he had a beautiful daughter whose name was Sally. She was more beautiful than the sun, whose name was Mahmud. Now, Sally was loved by one Ali Baba. Actually, she was loved by two Ali Babas. From far and wide, men rode to the cave of Ali to offer him their services.
7: Oh, Ali, son of the merchant of Baghdad, I have heard men sing your praises, and I wish to join your band.
8: Are you a member of the Musicians' Union?
7: Yes.
8: What can you play?
7: Skittles.
8: Ah, good. Then you can join my skittle group.
7: I didn't know you were a bowling alley.
8: Oh, that's a very bad gag.
7: Speaking of Baghdad, I have come to ask you to help us to get rid of the wicked caliph. For is it not written that the moon shall engulf the rocky home of the white rat?
8: Ha! But is it not also written that no man seeketh that which he hath found for longer than he first looks until he finds that which he never sought, lest he should lose that which he seeks ere he finds that for which he looks not and never finds?
7: Aye, so it is written. And very badly written. Ali, let me ride with you.
8: All right, if you pay my fare.
7: No, no, it's against my principles to pay Ali money. Anyway, it is written that one day you shall rule Baghdad. The caliph's daughter could be yours.
8: Impossible. I've only known his wife 4 months.
7: Then let me help you to depose the caliph, and Baghdad will be at your command.
8: I like it. I like your plan. What is your name?
7: I am Omar Khayyam.
8: Not the Omar Khayyam.
7: No, that was my cousin Angus Prune.
8: Why is he called... Why, for, is he called Angus Prune?
7: Well, we couldn't both be called Omar Khayyam, could we?
8: Enough of this hilarity. Hilarity. I will capture Baghdad and carry off the princess, and you, Omar, shall ride on my right hand.
7: No, thank you. I prefer a horse.
8: Anyway, this is the cave wherein live my 38 thieves.
7: I thought you had 40 thieves.
8: Yes, but two of them were stolen.
7: Well, all I see is a pretty ordinary rock face.
8: It's not just a pretty rock face. Watch this. Watch this. Open sesame. Here come my 38 thieves. Men.
9: Yes, Ducky?
8: This is Omar Khayyam. From now on, he's one of us.
9: He doesn't look the type to me.
8: Tomorrow we are going to Baghdad.
3: Let's beg Mum where we're at it.
8: Will you behave yourself? Come on, men, to Baghdad. Cowards!
3: And so that night, alone, Ali and Omar Khayyam crept into Baghdad disguised as two sheikhs. A brace of sheikhs. They were no great sheikhs, but they passed.

0: think we're in the perfume garden.
1: No, that's my aftershave lotion.
0: Quiet, quiet. I thought I heard something.
1: Look, a carrier pigeon with a message tied to its leg.
0: What does it say?
1: It says, "This is the leg of a carrier pigeon."
0: Wait a minute, there's something written on the back.
1: So it is.
0: Yes.
1: Yes, it says, "This is the back of a carrier pigeon."
0: No, no, on the back of the paper, what does it say?
1: I don't know, I don't understand pigeon English.
0: Oh. Let me see, let me see. It's from the Princess Sally. It says, "This is from the Princess Sally."
1: Is that all?
0: Wait, there's a PS. What does it say?
1: Ali, look over there, a luscious eastern beauty, clad only in a diaphanous veil. What is she up to?
0: Omar, she's making eyes at me. You had better ride back and fetch the 38 thieves. I smell trouble.
1: No, it's just my aftershave.
0: Step back to the cave.
1: All right. While I'm there, I'll have a nice slice of rhubarb tart.
0: Rhubarb tart?
1: Don't tell me you've never heard of the rhubarb tart of Omar Khayyam.
0: Now. Now to find the princess. Ah, perhaps that luscious eastern beauty clad only in a diaphanous veil will be able to help me. Excuse me, could you tell me where I can find the Princess Sally?
2: Yes, of course. She's in the palace.
0: But she...
2: Be warned, Ali. This is a trap set by the Caliph.
0: But how do you know?
2: Because I am the Caliph. This diaphanous veil is merely a disguise.
0: Of course, I should have seen through it at once.
2: Guard!
3: Yes, Master.
2: Take this miserable wretch and clap him in jail. So much for Ali Baba, black sheep of the family. I wonder if he's any relation of the Babas of Seville.
3: Father, oh father, what will you do with him?
2: Well, my dear Sally, in the morning I will throw Ali Baba to my alligator. Then I shall have an Ali Baba gator.
3: Father, how can you be so cruel?
2: Practice, my dear, practice.
4: That night in the dungeon, Ali was visited by the princess. She stayed with him for a good 2 hours. In fact, it was the best 2 hours she'd ever had. But before she left, she told him of a plan for his escape.
3: Ali, listen carefully. There's great unrest in Baghdad. Tomorrow at dawn, the peasants will rise up.
0: Why so?
3: Well, they're pretty early risers in these parts.
0: If I am to escape, we must get through to Omar and the 38 thieves.
3: Leave it to me. I get through to almost everybody.
0: Have you a pencil?
3: Why?
0: I want you to take something down.
3: Oh, Ali, behave yourself.
0: Oh, oh, Sally. Sally.
5: Pride of our Ali.
0: Anyway, right. Write a message. Write a message on this piece of my turban. Omar, having a terrible time, Khayyam as quickly as you can.
3: I only hope it reaches him in time.
0: Off you go and good luck.
4: Next morning, by the alligator pool in the palace.
6: Make way for His Highness, the Caliph of Baghdad, Keeper of the Peace, Peacock of the Orient, Moon of Baghdad, Defender of the Poor, MBE.
2: My people... Before I throw the wretched Ali Baba to my alligator, my daughter, the Princess Sally, will perform the dance of the seven veils. 2 pullovers and a pair of mittens. Let the music commence!
7: 6
0: All right, all right. That's enough.
2: Rubbish.
0: It is I, Ali Baba, come to carry off the beautiful princess.
2: Ali Baba, but how did you escape?
0: Simple. Omar Khayyam sent me a hacksaw concealed in a rhubarb tart.
2: Ah, and you sawed through the prison bars with it.
0: You can't saw through prison bars with a rhubarb tart.
2: But where are your 38 thieves?
0: They surround your palace. There is no escape.
2: All right. But you'll never catch me alive. Farewell!
7: Great heavens! The caliph has jumped into the alligator pit. He's being chased round and round by the alligator. He's eaten him.
2: By Jove, what a tasty alligator.
8: Ali Baba, you must rule over Baghdad now.
9: Oh, no. Really, I couldn't, honestly.
8: All right, we'll get somebody else.
4: But no story would be complete without a wedding and a happy ending. So, this story must remain incomplete.

0: And with the Angus Prune tune, we wind up another edition of I'm Sorry, I'll Read That Again. Thank you. The voices you heard were those of Tim Brooke Taylor, John Cleese, Graham Garden, David Hatch, Joe Kendall and Bill Oddie. The scripts were by John Esmond and Bob Larby, Graham Garden, David Lund and Bill Oddie. The songs by Bill Oddie, and the music was provided by Dave Lee. The show was produced by Humphrey Barclay, and Humphrey Barclay was produced out of a hat. If you tune in again at the same time next week, you can hear John Otto Cleese say...
1: It's I'm Sorry, I'll Read That Again. Again.
0: Again!

0: Here, do you know something? If you stop eating bird's eye beef burgers and eat these cheap ones...
1: All right.
0: You'll save Mum enough money to buy me a Leeds United tracksuit.
1: Fantastic.
0: I mean, they look the same, don't they?
1: Might look the same, but they don't taste the same.
0: Ah, you can't tell the difference.
1: Well, I can. The cheap one's yours.
2: Bird's eye. Somehow other beef burgers just don't taste the same.
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0: We present Arthur Lowe, John LeMessurier, and Clive Dunn in Dad's Army. Fallen Idol, featuring John Lorre, Arnold Ridley, and Ian Lavender, with this week's guests, Jeffrey Lumsden, Jack Watson, and Michael Brennan. Here is the news, and this is John Snagg reading it. As the war drags on into its second year, and the Home Guard comes to play an increasingly vital role in the defense of our homeland, it is essential that they are kept up to date with the latest developments in the field of armaments. With this in mind, the Warmington-on-Sea platoon are on their way to a weapon training camp, where the commanding officer and his sergeant major await their arrival.
1: Is this the 10th Warmington-on-Sea platoon, Sergeant Major?
2: Yes, sir.
1: They're a bit late getting here, aren't they?
2: Oh, I understand they're coming by their own transport, sir.
1: Yes, they're very ingenious, these Home Guard.
2: Oh, yes, sir, and very keen as well.
1: Yes, a bit too keen, if you ask me.
2: You're all right, sir.
1: Well, it's this damn stammer I've developed. I mean, I've been running the school of explosives now for over a year, and it wasn't until we started getting Home Guards here for weekend courses that I got this confounded stammer.
2: If you ask me, sir, you could do with a spot of leave.
1: Well, the trouble is that they're so mad keen. I mean, they charge about all over the firing range. One of these days, they're going to blow themselves sky high.
2: Oh, that must be them now, sir.
3: Right, we're here. Disembark, men. Come along. Quick as you can. At the double.
2: This lot sound even more keen than the others, sir.
1: Oh, Lord. Oh, all right, Sergeant Major. Go and bring them in.
2: Right, sir. In here, gentlemen, please.
3: Thank you. Ah, I'm Captain Mannering, 1st Platoon, Warmington-on-Sea Home Guard, reporting for duty, sir.
1: How do you do? I'm a Captain Reed.
3: This is Sergeant Wilson and Lance Corporal Jones.
4: Hello, how are you?
5: Good afternoon, sir.
1: How do you do?
3: I must say, sir, we're all rather keen to get cracking. We haven't done any practice with live grenades before.
2: Oh, my God.
1: Oh, haven't you?
3: I can't wait to get my hands on one.
5: Neither can I, sir. No, sir. When I was in France in 1914, I used to lob them bombs over the top one after another. I used to do a lot of that sort of thing, sir. A lot of lobbing, you know, sir. The mad bomber, they called me, sir. Of course, I'm not really mad. I'm as sane as you are.
1: Oh, really, yes. Make yourselves comfortable. Come along, Sir Major.
2: Right, sir.
5: He's a bit historical, isn't he, sir?
3: Right, go on, Wilson. Let's go and get our bedding.
6: Young Pike's bringing mine in, sir.
3: Bringing it in?
6: Yes.
3: We can't have people waiting on us in this platoon, Wilson. We're a democratic unit. We all eat together, we all sleep together, and we all fight together. Rank shouldn't come into it.
7: Here's your bedding, Uncle Arthur.
6: Arthur.
3: In future, Pike, you will not wait on Sergeant Wilson. We're all equal here.
7: Shall I take it out again, Uncle Arthur?
6: Frank, don't be absurd.
7: Oh, Mum says you're not to tread all over the sheet. She doesn't want any dirty footmarks all over him.
3: Right, man, get your bedding laid out.
7: Aye. Uncle Arthur.
3: Mm-hmm. What is it, Frank?
7: Have you seen Mr. Snuggly?
3: Mr. Who?
7: Mr. Snuggly, my teddy bear.
6: No, Frank, I haven't.
7: Mum told me she'd packed him.
6: Yes, well, I'm sorry, but I haven't seen him.
7: Well, I must find him. I can't get to sleep without him, you know that.
6: All right, well, I haven't got him.
7: Well, have a look. Go on, see if he's in your bed. Go on, have a look. Have a look, have a look. Go on.
6: Frank, for heaven's sake, let me see. Wait a minute. Really, this is ridiculous. Wait a minute. Ah, yes. Here he is.
7: Put him back.
6: Hmm?
7: Don't let anybody see him.
6: What? I thought you wanted him.
7: I don't want anybody to see him. They might laugh at me. Wrap him in a towel and pass him over.
6: All right, well, very well, then.
3: Wilson?
6: Yes, sir?
3: What have you got in that towel?
6: Mr. Snuggly.
3: Mr. Who?
6: My teddy, sir, my teddy. I just can't go to sleep without him.
3: Extraordinary.
7: Thank you, Uncle Arthur.
8: Hey, what now, sir? What are you doing, Jonesy?
5: I'm putting up my mosquito net.
8: There aren't any mosquitoes round here, you silly old fool.
5: Well, I know that, but it goes with a sleeping bag. I've had this sleeping bag ever since I was in the Sudan, you know. As well as keeping out mosquitoes, this net used to keep out the snakes.
8: I can't believe that any respectable snake would want to get into bed with you, eh?
4: Evening, Corporal. Captain Mainwaring about.
5: Yes, Captain Square. He's down the other end of the tent. Mr. Mannering, Captain Square's here to see you.
6: Oh, Lord, it's that terrible old bore again. I've forgotten that the Eastgate platoon were with us this weekend.
4: Hello, Mainwaring. Everything all right?
3: Yes, thank you. It's Mannering, if you don't mind.
4: I'm so sorry, old boy.
3: Yes, all my chaps are settled in.
4: Where are you sleeping?
3: Here, at the end of the row.
4: You're not going to sleep with the men, are you?
3: Well, yes.
4: Well, you can't have that sort of thing, old boy. It's bad for discipline.
3: Oh. You really think so?
4: Well, definitely. It's not on, old boy. It's just not on. I mean, we officers must stick together, you know.
3: Well, I like to muck in with my chaps as a rule.
4: Well, it's a mistake, old man. It's a definite mistake. Now, I mean, where would it all end, you see? You take a tip from me. Rig up separate quarters for you and your sergeant. Well, I'm going to get some food. I'll see you later.
9: Grab up! Come and get it!
8: Come on, boys! Let's go and get the...
3: Wilson, just a minute.
10: Yes, sir?
3: They're all gone.
10: Yes. I'd rather like to get something to eat myself.
3: Oh, that can wait. Hmm? This is important. I think you and I ought to sleep together tonight.
8: Together?
3: Yes. Away from the others.
10: Sorry, I don't quite follow you, sir.
3: Well, I've been thinking it over, and I've come to the conclusion that it's bad for discipline for us to sleep with the ORs.
10: ORs?
3: The other ranks.
10: Yes, but you said just a moment ago, we all eat together, we all sleep together, and we all fight together.
3: Well, in future, we'll just eat and fight together. Now, come on, give me a hand. Now, if we fasten a rope from this center pole to the wall of the tent and drape blankets over it, we can make a sort of cubicle. Mm-hmm. Right, get some rope, will you, Wilson?
7: Well, oh, that was a smashing tea, that was, wasn't it?
8: Oh, it wasn't bad at all, son. Oh, the son are doing their best to make us feel comfortable.
7: Yeah, that seed cake was lovely, wasn't it?
11: Unfortunately, I can't eat caraway seeds. They give me shocking indigestion.
8: Why did you bring a slice bark with you, then?
11: Well, I'm going to eat it later, after I've picked all the seeds out.
8: Hello, hello. What's yon contraption in the corner?
11: Oh, that's Mr. Mannering's hung his blankets up to air.
8: Here. Look at this notice pinned on it. This section is for officers and sergeants only.
7: I wonder why Mr. Mannering did that.
8: It's obvious he's getting ideas above his station. He really thinks he's an officer.
11: But he is an officer, and after all, he's entitled to his privilege.
8: Rubbish, rubbish. We're a civilian army, and he's only holding an emergency commission. Hey, Georgia, come and look here.
5: What's this? Officers and sergeants only. That's not like Mr. Mannering. We always muck in together.
3: Well, men, you all have a good tea. Well, I think we're going to be very comfortable here. Now, I'm going to put some gramophone records on. Have any of you any particular requests?
8: Uh-huh. How about... Don't fence me in, sir.
3: I don't think I've got that one, Fraser. I shall be in my cubicle if I'm needed.
5: Yeah, Mr. Wilson.
10: Yes, Ramsay.
5: Why is Mr. Mannering severing his connections with us?
10: Well, he thinks it's bad for discipline for us to sleep with the oars.
5: Pardon?
10: Other ranks.
5: Oh, I see. Oh.
3: Wilson, come in here a minute.
10: Yes, coming, sir.
3: Ah, close the blanket behind you. That's better. Now, what's the matter with Fraser?
10: Oh, nothing as far as I know, sir.
3: Well, I find his manner distinctly offhand and rude. What's more, I think he's upset the others.
10: Now, how do you mean, sir?
3: When I came back from tea just now, I noticed there was a change in the atmosphere.
10: Well, perhaps you've upset them.
3: Don't be absurd. I've hardly said a word to them since we arrived. If anybody's upset them, it's Fraser. I don't think he's a communist, do you?
10: What on earth makes you say that?
3: I've just got a feeling in my bones that he's a Bolshevik.
10: Yes, well, after all, they are at the moment fighting on our side, you know.
3: Yes, well, we won't go into that now. Huh? All I can say is, it's a pity. I've looked forward to this weekend bombing for ages. Now Fraser goes and ruins it.
6: I'm sure you're mistaken, sir.
3: Well, I hope so.
6: Well, by the way, sir, they've announced there's a free issue of 2 pints of beer each tonight in the canteen.
3: Oh, excellent.
6: Yes, they're limiting us to 2 pints because Captain Reed, for some peculiar reason, I'm told, wants us to have a steady hand when we throw those grenades about in the morning. It's rather strange, don't you think?
3: Yes. Well, even with 2 pints, we can all have a nice convivial evening together before we turn in. Come on, let's get over to the canteen.
6: All right, sir. After you, sir.
3: Thank you, Wilson.
4: Hello, Mainwaring. You coming down to the mess for a drink?
6: It's Mannering.
3: What mess?
4: Officer's mess, of course. Thought we might have a churn of peg or two.
3: Well, as a matter of fact, we were all on our way to the canteen.
4: Now, look here. Listen to me very carefully. There's nothing wrong with the odd drink with the men now and again. But you don't want to overdo it.
3: Well, we're only going to have a couple of pints together.
4: Well, the other officers are all down in the mess. If you don't turn up, they might think you were a bit odd.
3: Really? Well, I wouldn't want them to think that.
4: Well, of course you wouldn't.
3: I'll just have a word with my sergeant. Yeah, Wilson.
12: Yes, sir?
3: Look, Wilson, it's a bit of a bore, but I've got to go and have a drink in the officer's mess.
6: Oh, I see.
3: Look after the men. See they have a good time.
6: All right, sir.
4: Come on, Mainwaring.
3: Coming. Well, chaps, have a good time tonight. Enjoy yourselves and don't do anything I wouldn't do.
4: Yeah. So it's too good even to drink with us now. Cut. The man's got delusions of grandeur. Here we are. This is the mess tent. In you go, Mainwaring.
3: Thank you.
4: Now, hello, chaps. This is Mainwaring, Warmington on Sea Platoon.
13: How do you do?
4: Pritchard of Headquarters, Ashley Jones, Dimwich Platoon.
13: How do you do?
4: Now, what are you going to have, gentlemen? What? Same again?
13: Yes, please.
4: Jolly good. Orderly, eh? 3 large whiskers.
13: Very good, sir.
4: And what are you going to have, Mainwaring?
3: Could I have a sweet sherry?
4: A sweet sherry?
13: I'm sorry, sir. All we've got is a few bottles of whiskey.
4: And damn lucky to get that. Make it 4 large whiskies, orderly.
13: Right, sir.
4: Well, a drop of whiskey won't hurt you, and it's damn hard to get these days. You want to drink it while you can, you know, Mainwaring. Oh, there I go again. Must call you Mannering.
11: I knew a fella out in India used to call himself Chumley. Spelt his name Cholmondley. We always used to call him Chili Mushrooms. Absolutely silly arse he was.
13: Here you are, sir. 4 large whiskies.
4: Thank you. Well, gentlemen, cheers!
6: Cheers.
14: Well,
6: cheers, everyone.
14: Cheers.
4: Cheers. Well, this is the end.
3: Eh?
4: I said, this is the end.
5: What are you talking about? I still got old pint left.
4: As soon as we get back, I'm resigning.
5: You can't do that, Jock. Remember what Kitchener said. Your country needs you.
4: Even when that time comes over there. But I am not serving under Mannering anymore. Yes. Old Bungie rode his polo pony right through the mess. Give me your glass, Mainwaring.
3: No more for me, thank you.
4: Oh, nonsense. You must keep up. There you are. Cheers.
13: Cheers.
4: Yes, that was the night we made old Bungie a cardinal.
11: A cardinal, eh? That takes me back a bit. Haven't seen anybody made a cardinal for donkey's years.
3: How could you make somebody a cardinal?
11: Well, it's a little ceremony we used to perform in the mess years ago.
3: What do you have to do?
4: Why? You want to be made one? What?
3: Well, I might.
4: Well, we old souls are used to it, but I think you'd find a bit too much.
3: Oh, no, I wouldn't. I want to be made a cardinal.
4: All right. What? Shall we make him a cardinal?
11: Yes, why not?
4: Right. Well, look, I'll just go through the procedure a few times so you can get the hang of it. Now, it goes like this, we'll say. First of all, you say, here's to the health of Cardinal Puff for the first time. And you tap the table with the first finger of your right hand once, and the first finger of your left hand once, stamp once with your right foot, and once with your left foot. Bang your glass on the table once, like this, and take one drink. Then you say, here's the health of Cardinal Puff Puff for the second time. Tap the table with the first and second fingers of the right hand twice. And the first and second fingers of your left hand twice. Stamp your right foot twice. Stamp your left foot twice. Bang your glass on the table twice. And take 2 drinks. Then you go up. Here's the health of Cardinal Puff, Puff, Puff for the third and last time. Tap the table, the first, second, and third fingers of your right hand thrice. First, second, and third fingers of your left hand thrice. Stamp your right foot thrice. Left foot thrice. Bang your glass on the table thrice. And take three drinks. Now, have you got that?
3: Not quite.
4: All right. I'll show you again. Here's the health of Cardinal Puff for the first time. Tap the table with the first finger of your right hand.
5: So the commercial traveller said... I'm sorry, madam, I only work from Monday to Friday. Well, I thought it was funny.
7: I know some jokes. Hey, listen, Uncle Arthur.
10: Hmm?
7: Listen, three tomatoes are running across the desert. Which one's the cowboy?
10: I've got no idea.
7: None of them. They were all redskins. Redskins. Do you get it? Redskins?
10: Oh, yes. Awfully good. Yeah, very good.
7: Yeah. I've got another one.
10: Mm-hmm. Oh, dear, have you?
7: Why did the submarine blush? Would you give up?
10: Mm-hmm.
7: Go on, do you give up? Give up?
10: Mm.
7: Because it saw Queen Mary's bottom.
11: You know, I don't think Queen Mary would like that.
4: Bang the glass on the table thrice and take three drinks. Now, is that clear, Mannering?
3: Yes, I think so.
4: Good. Now, let me fill your glass up. There we are. Now, don't forget, if you go wrong, you have to drain the whole glass of whiskey and start all over again. Right, off you go.
3: Here's to the health of Cardinal Puff the first time.
4: Wrong!
3: Pardon?
4: You forgot to bang the glass on the table before you drank. Start again.
3: Oh, sorry. Here's to the health.
4: No. You must drain your glass first, old boy.
3: Oh.
4: Well, now I'll just top you up. There you are. You've got a nice full glass again. Now, off you go.
3: Here's to the health of Cardinal Puff for the first time.
4: Well done.
3: Well done. Here's to the health of Cardinal Puff for the second time.
4: Wrong!
3: Why?
4: You only tapped the table with one finger. You should have used two. Start again.
8: Hey, man, just listen to them. A crying disgrace, that's what it is.
11: I really can't think what's come over Mr. Mannering. He's never behaved like this before.
5: When I was in the Sudan, there used to be right goings on in the officer's mess, mind you. You had to be careful. If you drank too much in that heat, it used to turn you into a gibbering idiot.
8: You must have drunk quite a bit then.
3: Here's the health. Cardinal Puff, Puff, Puff, Puff.
4: Wrong!
3: What is it?
4: Cardinal Puff, Puff, Puff, Puff.
3: What's wrong with that?
4: Too many puffs.
3: What are you talking about? Too many puffs? You're right, sir. I should have said Cardinal Puff, Puff, Puff. Not Cardinal Puff, Puff, Puff, Puff.
4: Now start again. Let me fill your glass up. There you are.
3: Right. Here's the health of the Archbishop of Canterbury.
12: What's that got to do with it?
3: It's the same thing. It's all religious.
12: It's the wrong denomination.
3: What's the wrong denomination? What's it?
12: One's RC and the other C of A.
3: Oh. Well, here's to the health of the Archbishop of Canterbury, who's a friend of Cardinal Puff, Puff, Puff, Puff. and the Cardinal's wife. Oh. Mrs. Puff, Puff, Puff, Puff. And all the little bloody Puff, Puff, Puff.

0: Good morning, Sir Major.
1: Good morning, Tim. I was just checking the tent, sir. Make sure nobody slept in.
0: Oh. What was that?
1: It's coming from inside that tent, sir.
0: Oh, good Lord. It's Captain Mannering.
2: Oh, dear, dear.
0: Are you all right, Mannering? I mean, you look dreadful.
2: Oh, Captain Regan.
0: Oh.
2: What time is it?
0: 10 o'clock.
2: Good Lord. Where are my men?
0: Well, they're all down on the bombing range. I'm just on my way there to instruct them in grenade firing.
2: I'll come with you. I don't want to miss the grenade firing. I wish they wouldn't do that. Oh, my head.
0: Right. Now, pay attention. Today we are using the Home Guard's favorite weapon, namely the grenade cup discharger. This is fitted to the top of a reinforced 303 rifle. Take it steady, but don't fire until the Sergeant Major says so.
3: Right. Stand by. Fire!
0: Not bad at all.
3: Thank you, sir.
2: Good shot, Fraser.
3: Next man, take up the firing position.
4: I need two more to fire, sir.
0: Oh, good. Captain Mannering, we shan't need any more grenades. Tell your men to load the rest of those boxes onto your van.
2: Right, sir.
5: Jones, Fraser.
6: Yes, sir.
5: Put the rest of those boxes of grenades back in the van.
6: All right, come on, then.
2: Wilson, I feel terrible.
7: You don't look too good.
2: No. I mean about last night. I'm afraid the men will never look after me again.
7: Well, they'll get over it in time, sir.
2: Oh, no, they won't. Once an officer forfeits the respect of his men, he's done.
3: Right, last man, take up firing position.
2: Jones.
6: Yes, Captain Mannering.
2: We've nearly finished. You can get into the cab now, ready to drive the van away the moment I give you the signal.
6: Very good, sir.
2: And when we're ready to go, I'll bang on the back of the van.
6: Right, sir, I'll go and start the engine.
1: Are you ready, lad?
8: Yes, Sergeant Major, I'm ready.
1: All right, then.
3: Fire!
8: Nothing's happened. I think it must have broken, sir.
3: You've still got the safety catch on you, silly lad. Stay where you are, I'll do it.
9: Well, he won't budge.
3: Don't raise that rifle about like that, lad, or you'll...
8: Well, look what I've done. He's going straight towards Jonesy's van.
6: Mr. Mannering, got your signal? I'm off.
3: No need for him to bang as loud as that. I'm not deaf.
5: Good Lord, sir. Jones is driving off with a live grenade in the van.
0: But there are 200 grenades in that van. If that lot goes up, it's goodbye to your corporal.
2: Stay where you are, all of you. I'm going after him.
7: Yes, but sir,
2: Don't try and stop me. There's a man's life at stake. Jones!
10: Come on. He'll never make it.
8: No, he's done it. Look, he's jumped on the tailboard.
2: Jones! Jones!
6: Hello, Mr. Manley. Where did you spring from? I didn't know you was hiding in the back there.
2: Quick, stop the van.
6: You just give me the signal to start. I wish you'd make up your mind.
2: Jones, it's an order. Stop the van. There's a live grenade in the back.
6: What? Don't panic! There's a live grenade in the back! Don't panic!
2: Jones, look out where you're going.
6: Don't panic!
2: Jones, you're driving straight at the men.
0: Great Scott, the van's turning round. Well, what do you think they're up to?
10: It's coming straight for us.
6: Look out!
2: Jones, what are you doing?
6: Don't worry, sir. I'm under control now.
2: Don't look at me. Look where you're driving.
10: Look out! It's coming back again.
11: God, the man's gone berserk.
10: It's coming back.
2: Jones, get out of the van.
6: Get out right, sir.
2: Jones, you idiot. I meant to stop the van before you jumped.
11: Oh, dear. I do hope Captain Mannering's all right. Look, the van's out of control.
2: No, it's not. It stopped just in time.
0: He'll never get out of there alive.
11: Look, he's jumping out of the back.
8: He's running away from the van.
10: Yeah, his courage has failed him at last. I knew it would.
8: No, look. Look, he's got the grenade. He's going to throw it.
10: Go. A man of steel, our commander. I always said so.
3: Duck! Everybody duck!
11: He's thrown the grenade.
0: What a brave fool.
9: He's done it!
10: Well done!
9: Oh,
12: good throwing, sir. Good throwing. You scored a bullseye.
9: He saved my life, he did. He saved my life.
13: He's blown the firing range to smithereens. Just look at them targets. They're a shambles.
9: Oh, thank you, Captain Mannering. You're my saviour, sir.
2: Oh, come now, Jones. Just in the line of duty.
14: Oh, well done, sir.
2: Thank you, Wilson. Well, men, we'd better be getting back to Warmington.
15: I'm afraid not, Mannering.
2: I beg your pardon, sir?
15: You can go, yes, but back on that firing range and repair all the damage you've done. Carry on, Sergeant Maybank.
12: Right, come on, you sloppy shark. Get fell in. That's me having you. Silence in the ring. Right, then. Platoon, team 10. Right, 10. By the right, quick, march!

In that episode of Dad's Army, based on the original television series by Jimmy Perry and David Croft, you heard Arthur Lowe as Captain Mannering, John LaMosher as Sergeant Wilson, Clive Dunn, Corporal Jones, John Lorry, Private Fraser, Arnold Ridley, Private Godfrey, Ian Lavender, Private Pike, Jeffrey Lumsden, Captain Square, Jack Watson, Captain Reed, Michael Brennan, Sergeant Major, and Norman Ettingler as Pritchard. Fallen Idol was adapted for radio by Michael Knowles and Harold Snowd and produced by John Dias.

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10: We present the news quiz with your chairman, Simon Hobbit. 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
10: Thanks, Maura Glyle, for that. Let's meet the teams. Will you welcome, please, first on my right, Andy Hamilton and John Craven. Opposite them on my left, Alan Corran and Jeremy Hardy. Andy, who's no longer got room for a top-up?
12: Oh, well, this is the government's Tony Blair's about-face on top-up fees, and apparently they're leaning now more towards a graduate tax. But there's an obvious flaw in that, because you think students are going to... They're going to do their three-year course... And then they're going to deliberately fail their finals on the advice of their accountant. The obvious loophole. I pay tax. I don't directly... I pay taxes that go towards the MOD, that go towards defence. I've never been allowed to fire a missile. I've never personally used a soldier. Contrary to the gossip. And... I accept that I'm expected to pay for the defence of the realm. I mean, similarly, I don't agree with the monarchy, but I pay taxes that go towards paying for the monarchy, even though Prince Charles has never rung my doorbell and then shook my hand and asked me what I do. So I'm a bit concerned that we've got a Prime Minister who doesn't understand how it all works.
13: The Queen was very good at asking what she did today, or rather, Thursday. You see, she went to St George's Tooting. And we were standing around talking, and she suddenly said, "I've often wondered why we have wax in our ears."
10: She asked you?
13: No, I wasn't there. I don't hang around St George's Tooting, hoping the monarch will turn up and discuss my ears. But she actually asked that, and then answered it, and nobody would say anything. And she said, I suppose it's to keep insects out. She actually said this, reporting in the Telegraph. I thought, bloody barking.
14: The Queen once said something to me.
13: Hmm?
14: She said, "What do you do?"
15: You should have said you first.
10: Question time, the Prime Minister said he'd no desire to see students forced to pay huge sums of money up front.

0: should pay it round the back, like Bernie Eccleston, Richard Desmond, and the Hindu Jabba. 2 points to Andy. John, welcome to the news quiz. Just to make you feel at home.
1: Those are the days.
0: Whose licence to kill could be revoked before it's issued?
2: Could this be something to do with fox hunting?
0: It could.
2: Aha. Because there's this new proposal, this new bill just been put forward, which is going to outlaw stag hunting and also hare coursing, but will allow fox hunting in some places if it's thought that it's the least cruel way of controlling them. It's a bit like saying you can carry on fox hunting if the foxes think it's okay. You know?
3: But isn't it that they're going to allow fox hunting to continue in the uplands? Which means that all the foxes will leg it into Norfolk, won't they? It's a highly intelligent animal.
4: Did you hear Anne Whittaker at lunchtime being interviewed on this? And she was sputtering about the bill. And she said, it's a dog's dinner. I thought, of course it is. That's what a fox is. It's a dog's dinner.
3: Hunt people always say that it's not the kill, it's the thrill of the chase. So the answer is to train the dogs to chase the fox, but then when they get there, just frolic with it. They just retrain the hounds. That is the answer. It's the killing bit that upsets people.
5: It's the killing bit the fox hunters like, because they have, the gamekeepers have to make sure there are enough foxes for them to go out and kill. So if there weren't enough foxes, they'd just use asylum seekers or Catholics or something.
4: Once a year they ought to be allowed to hunt turkeys, you know, between November the sort of 12th and Christmas Eve in Norfolk. Just Bernard Matthews open the gates, 40,000 turkeys. Let's go after on horseback.
5: Have you seen one of his turkeys? They can hardly walk, poor things. They're all tied up. They look like they're being questioned by the West Midlands Police. They're all like trussed up, terrible state. I shall be told we can't say that because he's a humanitarian person who loves all creatures. Bernard Matthews, is he still alive?
0: The government has proposed a compromise on hunting, whereby fox hunting will be banned, but nevertheless remain legal. For those of you who are still confused, Labour are now the ones who are pro-hunting, pro-George Bush, pro-missile defence, anti-union, anti-immigrants, anti-comprehensive schools and anti-poor people. Whereas the Conservatives are 2 points. Jeremy, why is the government poxy?
5: Smallpox.
0: Yes.
5: The government is trying to frighten us. In the wake of September the 11th, we now have this kind of rolling war against anybody that they say we're having a war with at any given time. So it might be Iraq, it might be Al-Qaeda. Al-Qaeda's kind of unfashionable now. They're a bit passé. And now Al-Qaeda, this man Al-Qaeda, used to play Butlins. He, seemingly, they are going to attack us with Victorian diseases. And so to combat this scourge of terrible things, palsies and things and touches of the vapours that will be bombarded onto our capital, the government is going to do something called ring vaccination. Now, a buttock I'll face. No way.
3: But I think if they're trying to frighten us, they've chosen the wrong disease. Because there's a marketing problem with the name, smallpox, isn't it? It sounds trivial. It sounds like, you know, don't make a fuss, put a bit of cream on it. I think, you know, something like rabies or big pox. Really scary, this is going to get you pox or something like that. But I approve the emergency measures because what they're going to do is they're going to inoculate key workers against smallpox, and that's doctors, nurses, comedy quiz show panellists. It's very important that if we have a smallpox attack that there are people who are prepared to stand on the sidelines and sneer at everybody.
0: UK has enough smallpox vaccine for half the population, and coincidentally, in a recent survey, half the population is against the bombing of Iraq. I wonder which half will get the smallpox vaccine. The last smallpox epidemic was in 1977, when Sid Vicious cleared his lungs over the first three rows at a Sex Pistols concert. Alan, why are pensioners having the door closed in their face?
4: It's buses.
0: Yes.
4: Yeah. There's something called the Commission for Integrated Transport, and it is a man called Professor Begg, aided by Professors Borrow and Steele, who want our money. want our money. I never really go by bus, but if it's free, you'd go to places like the Tower of London and the Monument. You always say, well, I'm going to go sometime, but you can't really get around to it. And I just like the idea of having something free, but it's being taken away because Professor Begg and his team have said it must go to jobless people. I've worked all my bloody life and given the Treasury half my money to get a bus pass at 60, and now I can't have one, because blokes without jobs are going to be going up and down these buses when I could be going to the monument.
0: I can't imagine you on a bus.
4: It's hard. I travel on a bus, and I had to go down Vinci Road, and I got on a number 13. When I sat down, there were 6 eggs in one of those little egg things beside me. And I know what to do with these, because I looked at these, and I thought, well, how long have they been there? Is it a crime to take them away and eat them, take them home, or could they be rotten, or could they be a plant, could they be terrorist eggs? So I came down, when it got to the stop, outside John Barnes in Vinci Road, and I came down and went round to the driver, and I said, what do I do with these? And he said, off. And I thought, and that was the last time I went by bus. But 30 years have passed, and I think if I could go on free, I would. But
5: the egg thing is unusual, I have to say, Alan. That's not par for the course.
4: Well, they're not
5: on
4: always
5: buses.
4: On buses.
5: No, no.
4: I thought they were a present for going on a bus.
5: They're not on the 137. They are on some of the 159s, but not the ones that stop at Brixton.
3: I used to get on the 68 bus.
0: Oh, you got a bacon sandwich on that?
3: No. It was caviar and canapé. We used to get on outside the Maudsley Hospital, which is, a hospital for people suffering from mental illness. And the day patients used to get on the bus, and I had this very casual conversation behind me one day. One says to the other one, he said, what are you then? And he said, oh, they're not sure. They think I might be schizophrenic, they're not sure. And he said, what are you? He said, I don't know, but I walked through a plate glass door yesterday. But it was the kind of casualness of it, you know, that I began to wonder if they were perhaps a lot saner than we were, you know.
0: Professor Beggs believes that this proposal will counteract what he calls transport social exclusion, or what we call the Virgin train to Manchester. We start round two with an announcement taken from the Bristol Diocesan magazine.
1: Announcement of a talk from Cammon... Oops, Daisy. Start again.
5: Language.
3: Yes. Oh, yeah. It's like Liam Gallagher.
2: There'll be Lorks of Mercy next week.
5: He's in the toilet writing Heavens for Betsy on the wall.
1: Here we go. Announcement of a talk from Campbellism to Christianity in One Generation will be followed by supper. A finger buffet will be provided.
0: Thanks to Frieda Lang for sending that in. Andy, who's got England by the Googlies?
3: Oh, this is depressing. Why have I got to talk about this? This is England losing the Ashes to Australia in 3 hours. To be honest, I didn't really watch any of it. I think it's just they just showed the same wicket falling again and again.
4: Because all this nonsense about the Ashes having to go back to Australia because they won them. And the Australians haven't grasped that the Ashes is the only trophy that was created for losing. And we've lost so often we get to keep them. They're on our mantelpiece. It isn't something you win, it's something you lose, the Ashes.
5: No, they said that they couldn't possibly be flown to Australia, this urn, because the Ashes would be damaged. But, I mean, you can't get much more damaged than Ashes. You must have a lid for it. Shall we put a bit of cling film over the top? It'll be all right. Get one of the passengers to hold it between their knees to keep it steady. You'd think, in this day and age, they can put a man on the moon. But they can't get some burnt cricket stumps over to Australia. Put them in an envelope with a bit of tape over it. It'll be all right.
3: Well, I think we should play them at French cricket. Do you remember that game?
5: Yeah.
3: Do you remember that game you used to play where you hold the bat the wrong way up and the person has to hit your legs? Because I don't think they'd be any good at that. City games, we should take them on it. Fretwork.
0: England's chairman of selectors, David Graveney, said England had fielded their best team on paper. Sadly, they were forced to play on grass. It seems the last time an Englishman bowled a maiden over during a test was when Mike Gatting picked up that barmaid in the West Indies. It's believed to be the most embarrassing performance down under since Robin Cook's wedding night. Oh, they keep coming.
4: Oh, come on, leave it. Leave it out.
5: Here's one, lady.
4: Here's a funny thing.
0: John, why is Sherry never going to be flat broke?
4: Listen to the audience.
2: Back to the Blairs again, are we?
4: That's the people of England. They have not spoken yet. Look at that low mumble. I love that.
5: Just hemorrhoids.
2: This is Cherie Blair's best friend and style guru. Her boyfriend, so it's said, is a con man, and he has negotiated a deal so that Cherie and Tony can buy a couple of flats in Bristol at a knockdown price. But he had been exposed quite a lot on the telly by good old Esther Ransom.
4: He's done all sorts of scams.
2: Mm-hmm?
4: Got a funny looking vegetable.
2: But I was in a bar in South Africa once and talking to this guy, and he said he had a very successful business in England selling double glazing. And I said to him, what made you come to South Africa then? And he said, Esther Ransom.
5: Why does Ewan have two flats at university? Is that a top-up flat, the other one?
4: This woman, Coplin, is actually a chiropractor as well, isn't she?
5: I went to see a chiropractor and he fiddled around on me head a bit. And I said, what are you doing? He said, I'm releasing some material. And then he said, now I want you to go home and I want you to have a bit of a lie down and go for a long walk and then do a few gentle stretches and then drink about 2 litres of water and then have another bit of a rest and have another bit of a walk and then try not to drink any tea or coffee alcohol for the next 48 hours. I thought, look, if I could live like that, there wouldn't be anything wrong with me. I'm broken, that's why I've come to see you, you quack. I tried a sociopath, they're really bad.
0: Peter Foster's a former boyfriend of the Page 3 model Samantha Fox, so it's the first time he's ever been involved with two flats. Jeremy, listen to this.

0: Jeremy, which gene geniuses aren't sure if they're men or mice?
1: Oh, we're mice, apparently. The Telegraph says we're mice with tails. Apparently, and the man on the Channel 4 News science correspondent said we're 99% mice, but we're 30% banana. I know I am. And, yeah, we're very much the same as mice. But yeah, no, there was a picture of a really sadly fat mouse. You couldn't see if it was sweating or not because it had fur.
2: And they made it wear a shell suit as well.
1: Yeah. And they made it work as a security guard.
3: Apparently we've got the same genes to produce a tail, but we just don't bother.
2: Yeah, because we don't need a tail anymore. We got dustpan and brush. We don't need it.
0: Scientists in America and Britain have combined forces to decode the genome of the common mouse and have discovered that most humans share 80% of their genes with mice, whereas most estate agents share 100% of theirs with rats. Alan, what are the coolest sounds around at the moment?
4: Coolest sounds around? What are you thinking? I may need a clue on this.
1: Oh, I know. It's the sonic fridge.
0: It is.
1: It's a fridge made of sound.
3: What?
1: You get a lettuce and you just play at things like Winter Wonderland. Here comes Santa Claus. And things like that. And it keeps things cool and they don't go off. It's a sonic fridge and that's true. 10 points.
2: Yeah. But it keeps
3: wonderful.
2: It keeps them cool because it compresses the air with this astonishingly high decibelage. So presumably if you leave the fridge door open you won't be able to get to sleep. I don't know. It's just a wall of sound. But I think if you increase the space, this is turning very sort of factual, isn't it?
1: I think it's going over most people's heads, and
2: yeah.
1: They don't look like a deeply scientific audience.
2: It's hard being a scientist on this show, actually. I have to dumb down so much.
0: The ice cream firm Ben & Jerry's is developing a fridge that uses sound waves to lower the temperature. The sounds pumped through the fridge are tens of thousands of times louder than a rock concert. They're not quite as loud as the sound Prince Philip makes when a corgi craps in his slipper. Before we start the final round, here's a student's quote taken from the Neath Port Talbot College prospectus for 2003.
5: I am the only boy doing health and social care. Even though I'm surrounded by girls every day, I'm holding my own.
0: Thanks to Mansell Evans for that. Andy, listen to this.

0: That is Charles Aznavour before he learnt the words. I don't need the question on this.
1: Okay.
0: But this is this wonderful story about this lady who's received a grant. She's a poet. She received a grant of £2,000 to write a poem and then paint all the individual words of the poem on the backs of her sheep. And then she lets the sheep roam around the fields on the basis that, in accordance with sort of the random theory of quantum dynamics, that these sheep will keep rearranging themselves into new poems. Now, what puzzles me is that the words are written on the backs of the sheep, and it's quite a big field, so I think the reader will have to be 180 feet high, which I think is a bit discriminatory.
2: John will tell you that you only write on sheep after they've had Congress, don't you? They're tupped, and you get red, and you can't sort of write, it'll confuse the sheep. They'll walk around saying, have I had daffodils this week, or was that last week? I think I'll have a go at Immemorial this morning. You put paint on sheep only to show they've been inseminated.
3: You're supposed to write on sheep after sex.
0: Yeah, otherwise
2: your whole life is wasted now. Yeah. Yeah. Diary's up the spout.
0: Yeah, otherwise they complain. They say, you never write. So what about the mental impact on the sheep? It puts them under... It's a lot of responsibility for sheep. They're probably out there now in that field saying, oh, for God's sake, we can't form this haiku. It's no good. I mean, it's very difficult.
3: A very poetic and literate sheepdogs out there. And they're going, come boy, pentameter, come boy. Come boy, sonnet.
1: Locals have reacted favourably to the project and say they really like the sheep poetry, especially with new potatoes and mint sauce. The project has been so successful that a new post of sheep poet laureate has been created for one of the sheep, who's now known as Andrew Mutton. John, why do we not have any bananas, apples, carrots, broccoli?
4: Well, this is a survey that's come out, I think, from the Food Standards Agency, saying that we don't eat enough fruit and veg. In fact, we do eat quite a lot of bananas. We eat more bananas now than we used to do. I think we eat 2 bananas a week each, on average. But we're supposed to have 5 portions of fruit and veg a day.
2: What does that mean, though? Mm? I never know what that is. Is it 5 peas? Or would it be 5 marrows? What is a portion of vegetables?
4: They haven't worked it out.
2: It's not something you can hold like the guilder or the euro. I don't know what a portion is.
4: Well, it can be anything, really.
2: It can be
4: vegetable soup, or it can be, just greens with your meal.
2: You get 12,000 portions in vegetable soup. You pour the hot water on, and when that dust comes up, you've got 1,500 carrots for dinner.
4: Anyway, we're not eating enough, and they're about to launch this big campaign, 5 portions a day, Alan.
2: Fine, well, when they come
4: no doubt tell you what a portion is in the adverts. If they don't, sue them.
0: That's not the most riveting news story we've ever had on this show, I have to say. No, it's not your fault, John. It's the newspapers. Obviously,
4: it's a food standard.
0: Taking a backhander from the broccoli board or somebody.
1: Jeremy, which straight-laced scientists have found the answer to a knotty problem?
3: Oh, shoelaces.
1: Yes,
3: 2 points.
1: 2 points.
3: Various people who believe in the creation refused to believe in the existence of shoelaces, and they thought all shoes were kept tied by God. And scientists have proved that shoelaces do in fact exist. Definitely.
0: That's not right. It's a woman who's got a grant to write words on shoelaces. And then every time you tie up the shoelaces, you make a different poem. 2 points.
3: They found the most effective way of tying the shoelaces, and there's 3 ways. One's a crisscross pattern, one's a straight pattern, and one's called the bow tie, which neck. But what's weird is the crisscross pattern has that weird thing some people do where one of the shoelaces goes all the way up and they thread it only from one end so that you don't use both hands, which I find a bit weird and perverse.
2: I do that.
3: Do you do that?
2: I do that.
3: Why do you do that then?
2: Well, a bit of excitement.
3: You put fresh shoelaces in every day. Do you have a lady who comes in?
2: Well, when my age, it's actually the threading and getting it through the eyelet hole that is the thing. And you've got to make the shoelace quite stiff. The only thing is by licking it. And, you know, a long, stiff shoelace early in the morning, up through an eyelet hole. It sort of sets me up for the day.
1: After years of study, mathematicians led by Burkhard Polster of Monash University, Australia, have discovered the best way to lace your shoes up, which is the way we do it already. According to Dr. Polster, there are 400 million ways of tying your laces, or to put it another way, one method for every pair of shoes owned by Elton John. Alan, your last question. Why was it a case of, baby, you can drive my car?
2: This is a one-year-old called Oliver Webster. I know about these sort of cars. It's much more than buses. It was an inventive little thing, and he ate the transponder from his mother's key, and it disappeared inside him. And these transponders were the reaction between the key and the ignition system of, I think it was an Audi, and it won't go on unless the transponder is in the key unit. This is better than vegetables. Even I fell asleep before I got to that full point. Anyway, the RAC turned up, and he was brilliant. Because the child had burped or something, and he had a faint scent of transponder in the air. He said, if you hold your firstborn against the steering wheel, madam, I think you'll find the car will start. So, with her priorities right, she slammed his kid against the steering wheel, and the car started. I don't know what happened to the kid. I suppose it's maybe still in his... He may be on all fours, crawling through Leatherhead, starting cars, and... Darling, why is the Ferrari going towards Brighton? I don't know, but a child just passes on the inside lane.
0: But a baby is the perfect anti-theft device, isn't it? You just say, park the car, say, just swallow that, I'll be back.
1: Her mother was stranded when her one-year-old baby ate part of her electronic car key. She managed to start the engine by pressing her baby Oscar close to the steering wheel. The troublesome baby was blissfully unaware that he'd caused so much havoc. But Liam Gallagher quickly sobered up after he was arrested. Before we reveal the final scores, let's hear the cuttings the teams have brought along. Andy.
0: This is from Francis Oak. The next morning, Lance rescues an injured seabird from some children who are stretching out its wings. The right one is broken, and the creature is clearly distressed. Lance puts his theatre nurse skills to the test by decapitating it with his machete. The team continues its trek to villages further up the coast, Kala, Karawala and Sandy Bay, where other humanitarian projects are progressing.
1: John.
4: Well, Barbara Roach sent in a nice little advert from her local paper, The Point and Post, in Cheshire. 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Private chapel of rest, with panoramic views overlooking River Goyt.
1: Jeremy.
3: This is sent to me by my friend Sarah, and it's a press release from the environmental organisation Earth First. October the 2nd, the trial of two people charged with criminal damage at the atomic weapons establishment at Aldermaston was postponed in confusion after the prosecution failed to produce evidence that the site near Reading had ever been licensed to produce nuclear weapons. The defence lawyer stated that under the Anti-Terrorism Crime and Security Act of 2001, anyone possessing or producing a nuclear weapon is guilty of an offence and liable of conviction to life imprisonment unless, under Section 48 of the Act, such possession or production has been authorised by the Secretary of State. Aldermaston has so far been unable to produce such authorisation.
1: Alan.
2: Oh, mine, Simon's from the Basildon Evening Echo. There's a 6'5" policeman who had to take an abandoned Lotus Elan sports car to Basildon Police Station, wrecked it, Billericay Court heard. He is very large and the car is very small, and he had difficulty with the controls, said Mr. Frank Lockhart, defending, when PC Timothy Hall, 21, admitted careless driving. Fined £100, Hall said in a statement, the bonnet flew open and I hit a tree. The windscreen shattered and the back window dropped out, but I couldn't crawl through either of them because the roof was lowered in the crash and left me no room. Finding the driver's door jammed, I broke the side window in order to open it from the outside, but it would not budge, so I pushed it with my shoulder, and it fell off. The magistrates found there were exceptional circumstances why his licence should not be endorsed. Said the chairman, Mr. Rathbone, done, he was only doing his job.
1: Thank you all. And now let's look at the final score. Jeremy and Alan have 14 points, but Andy and John are this week's winners with 18 points. And before we leave you, here's an item taken from The Week magazine.
5: Alan Woom, 41, was to have been the highlight of a children's party as he performed his flyover in a microlight dressed as Winnie the Pooh and waving at the children below. Unfortunately, the drunken pilot, an Australian, chose to dive bomb the children instead, screaming, Winnie's gonna get ya! at the top of his voice. Minutes later, he crashed into a tree, breaking both his legs. Pooh Bear used to be my son's hero, said one angry mother. But now, whenever he's mentioned, he wets his bed.
1: But goodbye.
5: Taking part in the news program, Andy Hamilton, John Craven, Jeremy Hardy and Alan Corran. The chairman was Simon Hoggart, and the news was read by me, Brian Perkins. The chairman's script was written by Paul McKenzie, Simon Littlefield and George Poles. And the producer was Simon Nichols.
6: Once upon a time there was an engineer.
7: Choo-choo Charlie was his name, we hear.
6: He had an engine and he sure had fun. He used good and plenty candy to make his train run.
8: Charlie says, love my good and plenty. Charlie says, really ring the bell. Charlie says, love my good and plenty. Don't know any other candy that I love so well.
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0: Oh, Bentley, for goodness sake. All day long you've had your nose stuck in that book. Why?
1: I lost my bookmark. I don't want to lose my place, Jim. These stories are real spine tinklers. See? Strange Tales of the Orient.
0: Good, I didn't even know you were interested in football.
1: Not late in Orient, the Eastern Orient.
0: Oh, the Eastern Orient.
1: Silly thing. Yes, they're stories of witchcraft and the weird powers of native tribesmen. The funny thing is, they all start the same way. There's always a chap in his club holding the other members spellbound with his reminiscence.
0: Because it's awfully easy for you gentlemen at this distance to poo-poo the power of the Javanese witch men. But I was in Java at the time of the Cartwright affair. As you know, I'm a doctor. And I was at Cartwright's bungalow last September doing some research on what is perhaps the rarest of all tropical diseases, frostbite. Young Cartwright is only a young shaver. He'd just come to Java to take over management of the company's teak plantation north of Jelang. One evening, the mail had just come, and Cartwright was eagerly reading the latest news of home.
1: I say, Doc, Angela writes to say she has the Burks over for tennis.
0: Well, I know some Burks.
1: Who doesn't? Gad, how far away it all seems.
0: Cartwright, I've been watching you. If you don't mind me saying so, is there something, as you say out here, up?
1: Well, Doc, head office keeps worrying me to increase the output of raw timber. Increase it? Heaven knows, I'm doing my best. Timber doesn't grow on trees, you know. But do they care? All they want is teak, teak, teak, teak, teak.
0: Steady, steady, old man. You sound like a French clock.
1: But don't you see, there's only one way I can increase the output. Doc, I'm going to cut down the Punjong Tang Tang.
0: I felt my visage blench. The Punjong Tang Tang is probably the most important thing in the lives of the Javanese Dakiri tribes. They are a meek race and perfectly friendly to foreigners as long as you don't muck about with their Punjong Tang Tang.
1: I say, you know as well as I do, Doc, that Punjong Tang Tang is the Dakiri name for the sacred grove. It is, they say, a grove wherein congregate the walking dead. There's no English equivalent, unless possibly lime grove.
0: Cartwright, I hope you've weighed this up carefully. There is, you know, there's a Dakiri proverb. Punjong Tang Tang rakapukumurakampinkintokontang. In English, this means touch the Punjong Tang Tang teak, find yourself up Java Creek.
1: I suppose you are referring to the so-called witch men.
0: Yes. Cartwright, I've heard some very strange stories about the powers of the Dakiri witch men. Remember Assistant Commissioner Duxford? He merely let his dog wander into the sacred grove. Next morning, when Duxford woke up, all his hair had gone. And growing straight up from the top of his skull was a daffodil. Good grief. Naturally, the Colonial Office hushed it up. I mean, they issued him with a special topi with a hole in the top. But I'm afraid it was the end of him.
1: But, Doc, unless I do increase the timber yield, I lose my post. And I mustn't. You see, Angela is coming out here. She's on the plane now, and say, look.
0: Coming across the clearing was Ling Tam, the deputy worshipful master of the Dakiri witch men. He was a strangely dignified figure, clad only in his ceremonial dress, one army boot and a station master's hat. Both worn in unconventional places. He reached us and salaamed. The boot fell off his head.
2: Salam, Tuan. I see you.
0: I see you, Ling Tam.
2: I see you, Tuan Cartwright.
1: I see you, Ling Tam.
0: This was to establish that we were all fully paid up members of the ICU. The Indonesian Colonial Union. Ling Tan now came straight to the point.
2: Tuan Cartwright, I come with warning. Please don't chop Pa Pung Jong Tung Tung down. Unless you give order to stop, tomorrow morning when you wake up, you will be Takalakaluli.
0: I'll be Takalakaluli. Doc, what's Takalakaluli?
3: I'm just looking it up in my dictionary. Tick, tock, tack.
0: Well, Takalakaluli is a whist drive. Takalakaluli is a brass umbrella ferrule. It hasn't got Takalakaluli. Must be an idiom.
4: All right, then. I'll be an idiom. But I refuse to be daunted. Witch man, do your darndest.
0: Gentlemen, let me tell you that I slept but fitfully that night. Would anything happen to Cartwright? Then, at dawn, my phone rang. Java 7811?
5: Doc, thank heavens I've got you. You've got to come over straight away. It's ghastly.
0: The witch man. Something's happened to you, hasn't it?
5: Yeah.
0: The daffodil?
5: No. Well,
0: tell me.
5: In my mind, something was wrong as soon as I tried to get out of bed. With the utmost difficulty, I got to the mirror, and there, Doc, steel yourself.
0: Yes?
5: I'm only 8 inches tall.
0: Now, look here, Cartwright, you're just driving yourself into a state of hysteria. Now, just stop pacing up and down the mantelpiece. Heaven's sake, pull up that matchbox and sit down.
4: Doc, what are we going to do?
0: Well, quite obviously, the first thing, get rid of the cat.
4: But you can't imagine what it's like being only 8 inches tall. Doc, you've got to help me keep this thing quiet.
6: Hello, Richard. Where are you, darling? It's me, Angela. I've arrived.
4: Gad, my fiancé.
0: Oh, my word.
7: Oh, hello. You must be Dr. Scobie.
0: Oh, how do you do?
7: Richard's written me so much about you. Oh, I say, what's this doll on the mantelpiece? Did you win it at the fairground?
4: Angela, it's me.
7: Oh. How very nice to see you, Richard.
0: And that is what I call good breeding. Rodine trains them to take practically anything in their stride. Rapidly, I explained position, and Angela, a very sensible girl, ordered tea, and we talked it over.
7: Well, I will admit it is a bit of a shaker, but, well, these things happen. More tea, Richard. Richard, where are you?
8: I don't be here. Oh,
7: silly me. Doctor, would you mind just lifting the tea cozy? Keep bow, darling.
4: Gad, Angela, you've taken this like the brick you are. But, darling, there's something we must consider. Darling, is this going to make any difference to us?
0: Well, now, as an old medical man, I would
7: like...
0: Of
7: course not. Of course it won't make any difference.
4: Yes, but I...
7: Now, Richard, just don't you worry your little head about it. Doctor... Aren't we being a little defeatist about this? I mean, surely there must be some way of bringing him up to his full size.
0: You mean something like a bicycle pump?
4: I say, steady on. I say.
7: Yes. No. Look, I mean, can't we appeal to that witch man? Ask him to lift the curse? I'm sure if he understood how difficult it's going to make our marriage.
4: How am I going to shake hands with people of perception? They think I'm just something that's fallen off the wedding cake.
0: Well, we can try appealing to Ling Tam's better nature. I'll go and get him now. I shan't be long.
7: Oh, meanwhile, darling, try not to think about it too much.
4: Right. Well,
7: let's just change the subject. Look, I brought you out the latest gramophone records from home.
4: Oh, I say, how frightfully good of you. What are they?
7: Well, it's some new American rock and roll chap. He's called... Oh. Oh, my dear.
4: Hear me. Little Richard.
2: of men sad, but Ling Tam regret this type which man's curse once put on stays on. This curse, new double strength curse, lifetime guarantee.
7: There is one way out. Ling Tam.
2: Men sad.
7: If you cannot restore my fiancé, then condense me.
2: Mem sir.
1: Angela, you don't know what you're saying.
7: I do. I do, Richard. It's our only hope of happiness. At least we'll be together.
1: You mean we two will be a we two?
7: Yes, my darling. Go on, Ling Tam. Now.
2: Mem sir, I do not know if I can.
7: You must.
2: I do not think I remember incantation without a book.
1: Well, basket.
2: Well, all eyes closed, please. Now, quiet, still, everywhere.
3: Gentlemen, when we opened our eyes, that native had accomplished something for which our much-vaunted modern science has no rational explanation. With a horrified gasp, I stumbled over to Angela, whipped out a foot rule, and measured her. Yes, there she was. Still perfect in every detail. But, gentlemen, she was 22 foot tall.

0: Right, gentlemen, time, please, gentlemen. Let me have your glasses. Here, Mr. Clump.
1: Yeah?
0: You thought about where you're going for holiday this year yet?
1: I don't reckon we'll bother this year, Ted, now. Not after what happened last year, now. I might take the missus up to Regent's Park to see the cart horse parade, but nothing more.
0: She likes that, does she?
1: Ted, yeah. A cart horse parade to Mrs. Glum is what a fashion show is to other women. I'm not going to go through last year's argy-bargy again. Look, you know my son Ron, don't you?
0: Ron?
1: You know the one, Ron. Powell Dowie. Well, last July, his fiancée, F, come rushing round to him one evening, and she was a god, Ted, a god.
2: Which one's that?
3: Ron, if you'd only stop trying to see how far you can pull your chewing gum out, perhaps you'd hear what I'm saying.
2: I'm sorry, Ethel. I was trying to break my record.
3: Well, now do me the courtesy of furling it back in your mouth and listen. What I'm trying to tell you is, Ron, I've got a refund on my PAYE.
2: Ooh. Well, don't you try and treat it yourself, Beth. You let the chemist do it.
3: Ron, PAYE is the pay-as-you-earn tax for all wage earners. Well, anyway, they gave me a wrong code number, and Friday the office had a letter. I've got £42.13 refund.
2: Beth, don't you pay it.
3: £42.13. Ron, keep your voice down. Yeah. Now listen, Ron. This money must be our secret. If Mr. Glum finds out I've got it, well, you know your father, don't you?
2: Yes, that's that stout man with the beer stain to start.
3: And Ron, I mean him and money.
2: Yes?
3: Well, he's only got to hear that anybody's got even a spare sixpence and, well, something happens to him. His hands suddenly come like the claws of a crane machine. You can just imagine what stories he'd make up to get hold of £42.13.
2: Don't worry, Effie, won't find out.
1: Ron, what am I going to do?
2: What's the matter, Dad?
1: The Harley Street medical specialist has just told me. Your beloved mother's beloved left leg has got to have that expensive ultra-gastronomic ray treatment. Where's a poor man like me with no prospects going to find £42.13?
3: Mr. Glum.
1: Oh, hello, Ed. I'm sorry I busted in. I didn't know you was here.
3: Didn't you, Mr. Glum?
1: I don't like that tone, Ed. I won't have it. It's a tone that implies I was listening at the keyhole and rushed in with a story about Mrs. Glum's leg in order to get my hands on your PAYE refund. Which, in point of fact, I don't even know you possess.
3: Oh. Well, just the same, Mr. Glum, you might as well know this.
1: What?
3: I've made up my mind what I'm going to spend the money on.
1: Oh, you have?
3: Something exciting and romantic.
2: Me, yeah?
3: Way, Ron, yes. Both of us.
2: Ooh.
3: Mr. Glum, that £42 odd is going to pay for a holiday.
1: Oh. Well, I suppose I should disapprove, but well, perhaps all right. Whereabouts had you in mind, Esther? What about really doing it up fine and going somewhere overseas? The Isle of Wight. You know, the people from next door but three, they rave about Shanklin.
3: Shanklin? Well, I don't know. Ron, what do you think of Shanklin?
2: Oh, I can't really offer an opinion, Ed. I don't think I've ever shankled.
3: What I was thinking, Mr. Glum...
1: Hey?
3: Well, what I really had in mind was, well, so Somewhere really exotic. Somewhere on the continent.
1: Oh, the continent, as they call it, eh? Oh, la la, vive le sport.
3: It's not all that expensive, you see. Mabel Allwright passed on to me the brochure of the place she and her Reg went last year. Oh. It's called Lisout.
1: Lisout. Oh, yes. That's South France, isn't it? Yes, near Marseillaise.
3: No, Mr. Glum, it's North Belgium.
1: Oh, yes. Yes, that's right. Yes, you're quite right. Yes, I was thinking of before the war, yes. Belgium, eh? Where all the Belgians live, eh? Show us that brochure. Let's have a voici, as they say over there.
3: Oh, it looks gorgeous, doesn't it? See, Ron?
2: Yes, eh? All the bays and coves and little rocky bits.
3: Oh, we could have 9 days there on the money.
1: Oh, it does look nice. I would still have preferred the south of France, but, well, it is your treat, eh? So I'll go wherever you want.
3: You'll go? Mr. Glamour, I think you've got the wrong end of the stick. The idea was just Ron and me.
1: Eh?
3: Alone.
1: Ethel? I don't think I'm with you.
2: We don't want you with us, Dad.
1: That's enough from you, my boy. One more word like that and I'll deprive you of your chewing gum. Now then. Ed, I'm speaking to you now. Isn't your idea that you and Ron, an unmarried engaged couple, should go off alone together for 9 days under the hot North Belgium sun?
3: Yes, Mr. Glum.
1: Hello. Hello, hello, hello.
2: Hello, Dad.
3: Me handle this, Ron.
2: Which? Oh,
3: Mr. Glum, I hope you're not going to be old-fashioned. Lots of things have changed since your day.
1: And some things have stayed the same. I'm really sorry, Ethel. I won't entertain it.
3: Look, Mr. Glum.
1: No?
3: Well, Ron and I have been engaged nearly 7 years.
1: I know.
3: But we've never been alone together for long enough to really get to know each other.
1: Perhaps that's for the best, eh?
3: No, Mr. Glum. On our own, in a place like Lisout, we can at last make those mutual discoveries every young couple should make.
2: All the bays and coves and little rocky bits.
1: I'm very sorry indeed to have to say this, eh? I'm very sorry. You two are not carting off to the continent unchaperoned. If me and Mrs. Glum can't come with you can forget the whole idea.
3: But you can't come with us. Oh, the money doesn't run to four. You can see what the all-in price is, £14 per each.
1: All right.
3: And my windfall's only £42 in all.
1: All right.
3: Oh, Ron, you talk to him.
2: All right, then. Look, Dad, if Beth wants to take me on holiday, why can't I be taken? Don't you trust me?
1: Well, if you want to know, Ron, no, I don't.
2: Well, suppose I give my word. I promise I will not stay in the water too long.
1: Ron.
2: Yes, Dad?
1: How can I put this to you? That is not what I'm worried about.
2: But what else could I possibly do wrong?
1: Well, for goodness sake, snogging and cuddling and kissing.
2: Oh, yeah. Oh, here. Yeah. Dad just had a smashing idea.
3: Oh, no.
1: Now, for goodness sake, give over sobbing like that. Stop crying now, you mate. Honestly, it's so horrible. It sounds on it. Makes me feel like some sort of a tyrant.
3: Well?
1: Some kind of a Genghis Cohen. Look, I'll tell you what now. You've upset me now. I'll meet you halfway.
2: You mean in the channel?
1: No. She's touched me now with her crying, and I'm
4: When I'm touched, I'll make a sacrifice. I'll make a personal sacrifice. You say the money won't run to four people, all right, then it won't run to four people. Then it'll run to three. So I shall be unselfish.
3: Oh, you mean...
4: I shall leave Mrs. Gunn behind. Don't worry about me hanging round you two every moment of the day, because I won't. The pub's over there open all day and all night. You'll hardly see me.
3: Well, it's still not really...
4: Now, Ed, don't kick a gift horse in the teeth. It's settled now. Finished. Now let's get straight along to that travel bureau and let's make our booking.
5: Free bookings for the 9-day all-inclusive holiday.
4: That's
5: yes,
4: right.
5: I can do that. We put you in the Grand Hotel Magnifique de l'International. 14 bedrooms, no bar. But it has a really wonderful cuisine.
4: You hear that, Ed? They got a cuisine. Oh, dear. We'll go in there for a flutter, eh? Oh, dear. How about that? De Franks on Newborough Nerve. I can't wait for it. Well, that'll be highly suitable. Thank you very much indeed. Now, this time next week, we shall be toasting you in Vin Blanc. So, with my thanks, everything, may I bid you hors d'oeuvre?
5: One moment, sir. We do insist on payment in advance.
4: Oh, you can't scare me there, matey. Le douin, s'il vous plaît. Dibay up, eh?
3: Here you are, sir. 10, 20, 30, 40, 42.
5: Yes?
3: Well, that's it. 3 14s, 42.
5: All right, 14, madam.
3: Well, look, I've got your brochure here. 9 days in the zoo, £14 per person, all in inclusive, see?
5: Yes, but, madam, that is last year's brochure.
4: Well, what about it, then?
5: Well, I'm afraid there's been a 40% price increase since then.
3: Oh, 40%? Run quick. What's 40% of 14?
2: 40% of 14. 40 into 1 won't go. 40 into 4, that won't go either. It's impossible, then.
5: No, sir, the new rate says £19.12 per person.
3: No. Well, Mr. Glum, now what?
4: What do you mean, now what?
3: Well, there's no question of three people going now. So, our happiness is up to you.
4: Oh, well. When you put it like that, Ev, how can I remain a madamant? Children, you'll have your 9 days alone together.
2: These last 9 days have been perfect. They were worth every penny of your money. No mum and dad around. Just alone with my F all day long. Have you enjoyed it?
3: Oh, yes, Ron.

0: Oh, yeah?
1: Oh, I keep thinking of your mum and dad.
0: But they're miles away, yeah?
1: That's just it.
0: What do you mean?
1: I still feel they should have stayed at home and we should have gone to Lizzo.
2: Harry Rabinowitz and the BBC Review Orchestra bring our recorded show to a close. Those involved were Dick Bentley, Professor Jimmy Edwards, and June Whitfield, encouraged by Wallace Eaton and the keynotes. Frank Muir and Dennis Norden wrote the script, and the program was produced by Charles Maxwell. We all invite you to tune in again next.

0: Yes, there's coffee pot freshness in every cup of Maxwell House.
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1: And now, BBC Television is closing down. We shall be back on the air 11 o'clock tomorrow morning with Television for Schools. For all you night owls, Night Ride continues on Radio 1, TTT, through till 2. But now, from all of us, it's good night, everybody. Good night. Don't forget to switch off your set.
2: Oh, go, Blimey. Oh, an hour and a half I've sat through that rotten rubbish. I only missed the end. Only sat up to find out who killed Sandra Dawn. I won't see that for another 5 years now. I don't know, though. It'll probably be on the other channel next month. Oh, face aches late. 12:15? Where is he? Have a good mind to lock up and let him sit on the doorstep all night. Bring him in with the milk in the morning. Yeah, it's a nice heavy frost forecast for tonight. I might see him off. Milkman fights frozen corpse on doorsteps. He's never stayed out this late before, says distraught son. I thought he was safely tucked up in bed. Oh, I shall never forgive myself, he said as he opened his second bottle of champagne. Yes, I'll lock him out. Now, what's the point? He'll only go and curl up with the horse and I'll have the smell of that all for me breakfast. Oh, God, here he comes. Brahms enlist again by the sound of it.
3: Oh, hello, son.
2: What time do you call this, then?
3: I don't know. I've got a watch.
2: It's 12:15.
3: Is it?
2: Yes, it's it. Where have you been?
3: Kind of Derby and Joan Club.

0: For Derby and Jam Club finish at 10 o'clock. Where have you been since then?
1: I've been round a friend's house for coffee.
0: Oh, have you? It didn't occur to you to pound, did it? There's me, been sitting up here all night, sick with worry, wondering, where are you? Pacing up and down, going out of my mind, I was. You've got no consideration, have you? I thought you might have been run over. I was just going to phone the police.
1: Yeah, I only went for a coffee.
0: Coffee don't take 2 hours.
1: Well, we got to talking and I missed my last bus.
0: How did you get home then?
1: I walked.
0: Walked? From where?
1: Notting Hill Gate.
0: Notting Hill Gate? At this time of night? You silly little man. Supposing you'd have been duffed up, what would I have felt like? Why didn't you thumb a lift?
1: You're joking. The curb crawlers up there ain't looking for old men.
0: You could have phoned.
1: I couldn't. She ain't on the phone.
0: She? She? Have you been out with a woman?
1: Yeah.
0: You dirty old man.
1: You watch your tongue. There was nothing like that. She's a very nice lady.
0: Nice lady? Keeping an old man out till 12:15. Where'd you pick her up?
1: I didn't pick her up.
0: Advertising in a sweet shop, was she then?
1: You shut your mouth.
0: What was it then? Advanced French lessons? Ex-showgirl seeks new position? Large oriental chest for sale?
1: Don't you talk like that about Mrs. Goodlace.
0: Mrs. Goodlace? All right, then, let's have it. Where'd you meet her?
1: I'm tired. I'm going to bed.
0: I expect you are, but you're not going to bed. We're going to have this out here and now. Sit down. If you're going to start wandering round London like Count Dracula in the middle of the night, visiting strange women, I want to know a little bit more about it.
1: What a nosy little noser you are, aren't you? I don't have to put up with this. I'm going to bed.
0: No, you're not. You haven't explained yourself yet. I demand to know whom this old boiler is that you're consulting with.
1: She's not an old boiler. She happens to be a very attractive woman. And I'm very fond of her.
0: Get out of it.
1: Well, it's not just something that happens to young people, you know. Old people have their feelings as well. Just because a prune is wrinkled, it don't mean to say it ain't tasty.
0: Who is this old prune, then?
1: I was referring to myself.
0: Well, you're not tasty by any stroke of imagination.
1: Well, maybe I'm not. She likes me. She said I'm the nicest man she's met in a long time.
0: Poor old cow. She must have had an hard life.
1: Yeah, she has. And I'm going to see to it that it gets better for her. I'm going to try and make her as happy as I can.
0: You serious?
1: Yeah, I am. Very serious. In fact, tonight I asked her to marry me.
0: I thought you said you want to make her happy.
1: I'm going to bed.
0: No, I'm sorry, Dad. I'm sorry. No, I didn't mean to be cruel. But it's a bit of a shock, isn't it? When you're coming here at 12:15, having walked down from Notting Hill Gate, and straight out of blue, you tell me that you and some old biddy is going to get married. Of course I'm put out. I mean, how do you expect me to take it? You haven't asked me yet. I didn't even know you was courting.
1: I don't have to ask you.
0: It would be nice, though, wouldn't it? I am your son.
1: Yeah, I know that. I've thought about it.
0: I mean, where are you going to live? Am I going to move her in here? I mean, I have a right to know. I mean, I've got a stake in this place, you know. It's too late for me to move on.
1: You won't have to move on. There's room for all of us.
0: Suppose I don't get on with her.
1: Oh, you will, Harold. I know you will.
0: How long have you known her?
1: 3 months, 2 weeks, 4 days and 6 hours. It's been the happiest 3 months of my life.
0: Well, I am bloody well now, is it?
1: I'm different when I'm with her. It's like being born again.
0: Oh, God.
1: She's made a new man of me, Harold.
0: Well, it's a bit different to the old one for her sake.
1: I met her down at the Derby and Joan Club. We seem to hit it off right from the word go. I'll never forget it. It was a Wednesday night. I walked into the club, and there she was. Our eyes met, and somehow Nobody else existed in the room as far as I was concerned.
0: Oh, God. Some enchanted evening. Here may see a stranger. Here may see a stranger across a crowded
1: room. Shut up.
0: And then fly to her side and make her get
1: on.
0: Oh, it's pathetic at your age.
1: Well, it may be pathetic to you, but it's given me something to look forward to. Make me last years a little more bearable.
0: Yeah, you write to love's young dream wears off, mate. I can see it now. Of course, it's all over the place. Great big bloomers hanging on the line, them old wrist cutters. The smell of cough mixture and camphorated oil permeating the entire household.
1: Yeah, smashing, ain't it?
0: Yeah, well, it ain't going to be very smashing for me, is it? Well, I'm used to having this place to myself. Yes, I've got it organised, how I want it. I don't want to share it with some bird. Well, at least not one of yours.
1: You won't say that when you meet her. You like her, Harold.
0: No, I won't.
1: You will. I know you will. It'll be nice to have a woman round the house again. Just like the old times when your mother was alive.
0: Yes. Well, I don't remember much about that, do I?
1: I've been very lonely since she went. And it gets worse as you get older. You get a bit frightened. I know I should have told you before, but... Well, there was nothing to tell, really, before tonight. I never dreamt in a million years she'd accept me.
0: But she has.
1: Yeah. I hoped she'd be pleased about it. Look, Harold, I know I owe you a lot. More than money can buy or words can say. You're my only son. And, well, your happiness means more to me than anything else. What I'm trying to say is, if your dad's set against it, I'll send him or I'll give her up.
0: I don't be daft, Dad. It don't owe me nothing.
1: Ah, yes, I do. No other son could have done what you've done.
0: Leave it out, Dad. You'll have me crying in a minute. All right, go on. Carry on. Should you get married?
1: Eh?
0: I don't mind. Honest. Mm-hmm. I was only being selfish.
1: But
0: I wish you all the luck in the world.
1: Do you mean it?
0: Oh, Struth, I hope you'll be very happy.
1: Thanks, Harold.
0: I shall look forward to meeting her.
1: Well, if it's all right by you, I'll bring her round tomorrow night.
0: Yes. Yes, all right. And I'll welcome her just as if she was my own mother. Well, go on. Get to bed. Get your strength up.
1: Good night, Harold.
0: Good night, Dad. That's all right. If she's got hairs on her chin, I'm not kissing her.
1: Harold.
0: What?
1: How do I look?
0: Oh, gold. For the 35th time, you look all right. What am I all dressed up for? I'm not going out with a bird.
1: You want to make a good impression, don't you? Does the house look all right?
0: Well, it ought to. You dusted it 3 times since breakfast.
1: Well, she's very particular. You ought to see her flat. Not a thing out of place.
0: Oh, of course. She's not one of ours, is she? Perhaps you ought to go and live there.
1: Oh, this is our home. We're all going to live happily ever after. How do I look?
0: Colton Bennett, all right. Lovely, in fact. Very desirable. You look 10 years younger.
1: Oh, that reminds me. I told her I was 65 in case she says anything. 10 years younger, eh? Perhaps I should have told her I was 59.
0: You'd never have got into the Darby and Joan Club then, would you?
1: Oh, yeah, that's true. How do I look?
0: Oh, shut up.
1: I got my new teeth in. I've had fillings put in them to make them look lifelike.
0: Cool.
1: Yeah. They're killing me. Can I have a drink, Harold? I'm nervous. Oh, God.
0: Too late, is she?
1: Oh, my God. She's here, Harold. Harold,
0: yes,
1: she's
0: yes,
1: here.
0: Yes, all right. All right. Don't panic. Oh, you want to watch it, mate? You drop dead before you get under the sheets.
1: I'll be all right. You will be nice to her, Harold.
0: Don't worry.
1: It's very important to me.
0: I shall be charm personified.
1: Thanks for being so understanding, Harold. You've made me very happy.
0: Well, you'd better go and let her in. She's getting older every minute.
1: Yeah. All right. All right. Hello, dear.
2: Hello, Albert. I hope I'm not late.
1: No, of course not. In here, dear. Harold, I'd like you to meet Daphne. This is my son, Harold.
2: Hello. Harold.
1: Well, don't just stand there with your mouth open. Give her a kiss.
0: I'm sorry.
1: What's the matter with you? You look like you've seen a ghost.
0: It's just a bit of a shock, really.
1: Shock?
0: Well, I mean, it's just I was expecting a plainer woman, an older woman.
2: I'm not that young. I'm 42.
0: 42? Hey, wait a minute. I thought you met at the Darby and Joan Club.
2: Yes, that's right. I work there 3 days a week. I run the canteen.
1: Lovely cook she is. You love a steak and kidney pudding. Real gut filler, that is. Isn't she lovely, Harold? I told you.
0: Yes, she is. Very lovely.
1: I bet you're surprised an old fogey like me, 65, capturing a lovely thing like this. You look very beautiful tonight, my dear.
2: Oh, thank you, Albert. You look very smart yourself in that new suit.
1: Yeah, I lashed out a bit. Harold chose it. I don't buy anything without his approval. Do you like it?
2: It's very nice. It suits you.
1: Thank you, dearest. Well, come on, Harold. You're a bit stingy with the drinks, aren't you? This is a celebration. It's not often I get engaged.
0: Yes, of course. Sherry, Daphne.
2: Thank you.
1: Hey, you're spilling it all over our dress.
0: I'm terribly, terribly sorry.
2: I hadn't noticed.
1: Harold, pull yourself together. You're more nervous than I am. He's not always like this. It's just, he hasn't got used to the idea of having you for a mum. Well, I'd like to propose a toast to my lovely bride-to-be, coupled with our future happiness. Come on, drink up, Harold. Wish your stepmother all the best.
0: To your future happiness.
2: Thank you.
1: Well, will you two both excuse me for a moment?
2: Where are you going?
1: I'm just going to ring up for a minicab and confirm our table. I think you'll like this restaurant, darling. I saw a photograph of it in the adverts of the pictures. Little alcoves with candles and this jipper wanders about playing the violin.
3: This channel is currently offline for essential maintenance and will be back as soon as possible. Please check back soon.
2: 22 years.
0: Oh, I knew it was you as soon as I turned round. You look just the same as you did then.
2: Oh, I've got grey hairs.
0: Oh, the beautiful, beautiful. Daphne, what are we going to do?
2: I don't know. Oh, Harold, why didn't you write to me?
0: I did. I wrote every week.
2: I didn't get them. I didn't get one letter from you.
0: Your rotten mother. She never liked me. She hated me from the moment I rested my army boots on her coffee table. I didn't know your dad made it.
2: I thought you'd forgotten me.
0: Oh, I've never forgotten your Daphne. Every night, when I was in Malaya, I used to think of you. I used to lay in my bed dreaming about you, while all the other lads was queuing up outside Big Nelly's in Kuala Lumpur. No, I stayed faithful to you throughout the whole of my national service. I was the original virgin soldier.
2: When I didn't hear from you, I naturally assumed that was the finish of it. And then, at the beginning of 1950, Jimmy came back on the scene and asked me to marry him. So I did. You remember Jimmy?
0: Yeah, I remember him. Great Tory twit. Always sneering about Clem Attlee and the groundnut scheme. What do you want to go and marry a great dozy Burke like him for?
2: He died 3 years ago.
0: I'm sorry, he had a lot of good points.
2: Yes, he was a good husband and a good father.
0: Father?
2: I've got 3 children.
0: 3? They could have been mine.
2: Little Harry's 17 now.
0: Oh, don't. Oh, those wasted years.

0: We could have been together. Oh, I loved you, Daphne. I really loved you.
1: Oh, and I loved you too, Harry.
0: Oh, Daphne, Daphne.
2: Hello, again.
0: It's not much of a place. The bedroom does need doing up a bit, but...
2: You two getting along all right?
0: Yes.
1: Oh, yes, yes.
0: Yes, fine.
2: Yeah, it's not a bad little house, is it? I'm having a bit of trouble with the minicabs. They don't know what they're doing down there. I'll soon sort it out.
0: Yes, yes, all right, Dad. Oh, Daphne, Daphne.
1: Oh, Harry, Harry. Oh. No, no, we mustn't.
0: Yes, oh, Daphne. Oh, God, what a mess. What are we going to do? What are we going to do about him? You can't marry him. Not now.
1: What can I do? I promised him. We've been going out for 3 months. I can't back out now. I can't hurt him. He's such a sweet, kind man.
0: He's 69.
1: 65.
0: He's 69. He's nearly 70. He's an old man.
1: He's very energetic.
0: Well, he's entitled to be. For the last 3 months, he's been on them pills the German police take. 7 guineas a box. I never dreamed he was getting ready for you. But you can't love him.
1: No, I don't. He knows that.
0: Then why? Why?
1: Well, it's been very hard for me since Jimmy died. It isn't easy bringing up 3 kids on your own. They do need a father.
0: Yeah, but not him. I mean, look what he's done to me.
1: And, well, when you're a woman and you're 42 and you've got 3 kids, you don't get very many offers.
0: Oh, if only I'd have known. You can't marry him. I won't let you marry me.
1: It'd break his heart. He loves me.
0: So did I. I still do. Daphne,
1: Eric.
0: Daphne.
1: No. No, we can't. It'd kill him.
0: Well, he hasn't got long to go anyway.
1: That's a terrible thing to say.
0: Well, yeah, I know. I'm sorry. I don't know what I'm saying. Oh, God, what are we going to do?
1: I don't know. I don't know.
0: Oh, Daphne, please. Please, Daphne. Oh, no, please,
2: Daphne.
0: Oh, it's always been you.
1: Years.
0: No, it's always been you all the time.
1: No, 22 years is a long time.
0: I love you, Daphne.
1: No, you mustn't. You mustn't say that.
0: Yeah, but it's only you. There's only you, you know.
1: No, no, you mustn't. You mustn't.
0: No, there is only you.
1: No.
2: Won't be long. They're on the way. Well, have you two been getting to know each other? He's a good lad, isn't he? He's been as fine a son to me as any man could wish to have. Oh, this is a wonderful day for me. I've never been so happy in my life. My only worry was that you two wouldn't get on together. But you do, don't you? I mean, you do like each other, don't you, Harold?
0: Yes, yes, Dad. I think she's wonderful.
2: Yeah. She is, isn't she? I'm the luckiest man in the world.
0: Dad... But something I've got to say to you.
1: No.
0: Many years ago...
2: Just a minute before we go on. I was going to do this tonight in the restaurant, but, well, seeing as everything's worked out so well, I'd like to do it here and now. I went out and bought this morning. It's an engagement ring. Oh, I know it's not exactly like the one Richard Burton bought for Elizabeth Taylor, but... Oh, I hope you like it.
0: Dad, I think I ought to tell you that many years ago...
2: Just a minute, son. The man said if it doesn't fit, he can always alter it for you.
1: Oh, Albert, it's beautiful. But I can't accept it.
2: Gosh, you can. It's all right. I can afford it. It's only money. You know, the one thing that would make my happiness complete now would be to see Harold standing there with a bird as well. Why don't you get married, Harold? Don't you know anybody? It'd be marvellous. We could have a double wedding. There must be somebody you'd like to get married to.
0: Dad, I must talk to you.
2: Daphne, don't you know anybody for him? He's not fussy. One of your friends. Oh, well. Never mind. One of these days. You were saying, son?
0: Yes. What I'm about to say, Dad... It's one of the hardest things I've ever had to say in my life.
2: He's going to ask us what we want for a wedding present. Tight as a snare drum he is.
0: In fact...
2: Oh, carry on, son.
0: I think it's the hardest thing any son ever had to say to his father.
2: Well, go on. We're listening.
0: Dad, Daphne and I...
1: No, Harry, don't. Not now.
0: I've got to. He's got to know. Dad, Daphne and I are lovers...
2: She's only been here 10 minutes.
0: many, many years ago. It was just before I went to Malaya. We was very much in love. And, we were going to get married.
3: It's true.
1: Yes. I didn't know he was your son. I never connected you.
3: But you must have done. Steptoe. It's not a common name.
1: I didn't know him as Harold Steptoe. In those days, he called himself Harry Faversham.
3: Harry Faversham?
0: Yes, well, I didn't like the name Steptoe. I thought it sounded a bit common. I mean, I'd just seen the four feathers. Well, anyway, I thought she might have found out I was a wagon bowman.
1: I wouldn't have minded.
0: Anyway, Dad, I went to Malaya, and, well, we never saw each other again until today. And now I realise that nothing's changed. I still love her. I think I always have done.
3: Daphne, do you still love him? I see. Well, that's it then, isn't it? Not much more to say, really, is there?
0: Come here, come on. Come over here, come on. Sit on the settee, just for a minute. There.
3: That was a quick engagement, son. Wasn't it?
0: I'm sorry, Dad. I would give anything not to hurt you.
3: It's all right, son.
0: I couldn't let you marry her, knowing what she and me have been to each other. But it wouldn't have been right.
3: I understand.
0: But nothing's changed, really. We can all still be one big happy family, only she'll be married to me instead of you. No, it'll still be the same. She'll be just in a different bedroom, that's all.
3: No.
0: No?
3: No. That wouldn't work. We couldn't all live under the same roof. You loving her. Me loving her. No, I'll move out and leave you two together.
0: Oh, no, Dad, I couldn't let you do that.
3: Well, my sister in Stoke. Or I could go into them, one of them nice old people's homes.
0: No, I'm not having that. No, I'd never forgive myself. This is our home. You belong here. We both do.
3: The only way, Harold. We'd only finish up by hating each other.
0: We wouldn't. It would be all right. I know it would. It'd be better than it is now.
3: Not for me. No. No, it's no good, Harold.
0: Oh, God, it's all my fault. I shouldn't have told you. No, I should have just cleared off. That would have been the right thing to do. But I'm selfish, you see. Oh, God, I am selfish. I'm just thinking of me, that's all. I wasn't even thinking of her. She would have been happy married to you.
3: Ah, it's better this way. It's my own fault. It was silly thinking of getting married again at my age.
0: No, it wasn't. If I'd have cleared out, Daphne would have married you. Wouldn't you, Daph? Daphne? Where's she gone? Daphne? Hang on a minute. Where are you? Daphne? She's gone.
3: Gone?
0: Here, come out here a minute.
3: What is it?
0: Look. She left your ring on the old stand. And there's a note.
3: What's it say?
0: It says she wouldn't want to see us split up on account of her. She says she doesn't want to come between us. And she says it wouldn't work out. Because we're already married.
3: Yeah?
4: Oh, excuse me. You the couple that ordered a minicab?
3: Oh, yeah. We won't be need. Hey, just a minute, driver. Hey, what do you think, Harold? I've still got that table waiting at the gypsy place. Seems a pity to waste it. Would you care to join me?
0: Oh, no. I might as well. Well, ain't no point in us sitting around here moping. I wonder what she meant by that. Already married.
3: I don't know.
0: A bloody ridiculous thing to say. I'll straighten you tight. I'll comb your hair, will you? I'll put your hat on straight. Yeah, that's better. Make an effort. Come on.

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0: He had an engine and he sure had fun. 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

3 million years from Earth, the mining ship Red Dwarf. Its crew, Dave Lister, the last human being alive. Arnold Rimmer, a hologram of his dead bunkmate. And a creature who evolved from the ship's cap. Message in. Additional. As the days go by, we face the increasing inevitability that we are alone in a godless, uninhabited, hostile and meaningless universe. Still, you've got to laugh, haven't you?

0: Sit down, Brooke. There's something I must tell you.
1: What is it, Kelly?
0: I wasn't with Simone that evening, Brooke. I spent the night with Gary.
1: Your ex-husband, Gary? My business rival? What are you telling me, Kelly?
0: I'm saying Brooke Jr.
1: What about Brooke Jr.?
0: He isn't your android.

0: esperas que quien vive en Oslo Vetero estos milda.
1: Wait a minute, I know this one. Don't tell me.
2: I hope when you come, the weather will be clement.
0: I hope when you come, the weather will be clement.
1: Lister, don't tell me, I could have got that.
0: Bon volo directi min al Quinstello Hotello.
1: Nah, I remember this from last time.
2: Please, could you direct me to a 5-star hotel?
1: Wrong, actually. Totally, utterly, and completely wrong.
0: Please, could you direct me to a 5-star hotel?
1: Lister, will you please shut up?
3: I'm only helping you.
1: Well, I don't need any help.
0: Le manjo est bonega. Play curain gratulain al la curistu.
1: I would like to purchase that orange inflatable beach ball and that small bucket and spade.
0: The meal was splendid. My heartiest congratulations to the chef.
1: What? Pause.
2: Bruno, you've been doing Esperanto for 8 years. How come you're so utterly useless?
1: Oh, speaks. And how many books have you read in your entire life? The same number as Champion the Wonder Horse. Zero.
2: I've read books.
1: Lister, we're not talking about books where the main character is a dog called Ben.
2: I went to art college.
1: You?
2: Yeah.
1: How did you get into art college?
2: The normal way you get into art college. The same old usual boring normal way you get in. Failed me exams and applied. You snapped me up.
1: Ah, but you didn't get a degree, did you?
2: I dropped out. I wasn't there long.
1: How long?
2: 97 minutes. I thought it was going to be a good skive and all that, you know. But I took one look at the timetable and just checked out, man. I mean, it was ridiculous. They had lectures, like, first thing in the afternoon. We're talking 12:30 every day. Who's together by then? You can still taste the toothpaste.
1: Well, unlike you, Lister, I have ambitions. I'm not prepared to sit around all day polishing my space bike so I can go joyriding through some asteroid belt, because I'm not a gimp. And one of my ambitions is to learn another language, so kindly let me get on with it. Play.
0: Le meilleur aspect est bonega. Mi provos la coquille d'argent.
1: Ah, now this is one I do know.
4: The menu looks interesting. I think I'll try the chicken.
1: Holly, as the Esperantinos would say, bon volo al sendi la pordiston lausciane estetrano in mia video. And I think we all know what that means.
4: Yeah, it means could you send for the hall porter? There appears to be a frog in my bidet.
1: Is it, well, what's that one about your father was a baboon's rump and your mother spent most of her life up against walls with sailors?
4: I'm not telling you.
1: Because you're bored, isn't it? That's why you're both annoying me.
4: I'm not bored. I've had a really busy morning. I've devised a system to totally revolutionise music.
2: Get out of town.
4: Yeah, I've decimalised it. Instead of the octave, it's the decative. And I've invented two new notes, H and J.
2: Hang on a minute. You can't just invent new notes.
4: Well, I have. Now it goes, do, re, mi, fa, so, la, wo, bo, ti, do. Do, ti, bo, wo, la, so, fa, mi, re, do.
1: What are you drivelling about?
4: Whole rock. It'll be a whole new sound. All the instruments will be extra big to incorporate my two new notes. Triangles will have four sides. Piano keyboards the length of zebra crossings. Of course, women will have to be banned from playing the cello.
2: Holly, shut up.
4: Oh, I forgot. I haven't told you the news.
1: What news?
4: A signal. We're getting a signal. It's probably nothing, but I just thought I'd mention it.
1: Aliens.
2: Oh, God, aliens. Your explanation for anything slightly peculiar is aliens, isn't it? You lose your keys, it's aliens. A picture falls off the wall, it's aliens. That time we used up a whole bog roll in a day. You thought that was aliens as well.
1: Well, we didn't use it all, Lister.
2: Who did? Remember, aliens used our bog roll.
1: Just because they're aliens doesn't mean to say they don't have to visit the little boys' room. Although they probably do something weird and alien-esque, like it comes out of the top of their heads or something.
2: Well, I wouldn't like to be stuck behind one in the cinema.
5: Hey, Mousy Mousy! I've got some cheese! I only want to be your friend!
2: Yo, cat! We're getting a signal, come on.
5: Aliens!
4: It's a distress call from a ship called the Nova 5. They've crash-landed. I'm trying to establish contact.
2: Another ship? Brilliant!
1: So it's not aliens, then?
4: No, they're from Earth. Hope they've got some spare odds and sods on board. We're a bit short on a few supplies.
2: Like what?
4: Cow's milk. Ran out of that yonks ago. Fresh and dehydrated.
2: What kind of milk are we using now?
4: Emergency backup supply. We're on the dog's milk.
2: Dog's milk?
4: Nothing wrong with dog's milk. Full of goodness, full of vitamins, full of marabone jelly. Lasts longer than any other type of milk, dog's milk.
2: Why?
4: No bugger would drink it. Plus, of course, the advantage of dog's milk is that when it goes off, it tastes exactly the same as when it's fresh.
2: Why didn't you tell me, Holly?
4: What, can spoil your tea? Hang about, we've got contact.
1: Punch it up.
3: Thank goodness. My name is Crichton. I'm the service mechanoid aboard the Nova 5. We've had a terrible accident. The male officers died on impact. The female officers are injured but stable. Please help us.
6: Is that female as in soft and squidgy?
1: How many?
3: Three. Miss Jane, Miss Tracy and Miss Anne. I'm transmitting medical details.
1: Tell them we're coming aboard. By God, we'll rescue these fair blooms, or my name's not Captain A.J. Rimmer, space adventurer.
3: Thank you, Captain. Space adventurer?
1: What am I supposed to say? Fear not, I'm the bloke who used to clean the gunk out of the chicken soup machine. Actually, we know sod all about space travel, but if you've got a block nozzle, we're your lads. Fill them with confidence, won't it?
2: How far are we away, Hoff?
4: About 24 hours.
5: What?! Only 24 hours? I better start getting ready.
7: 24 hours.
5: Ah, first in the shower room.
7: Yeah, I'm so excited. All six of my nipples are tingling.
2: What's wrong with him? We're on a mission of mercy. We're taking emergently needed medical supplies. We're not on the pull.

0: we're not on the pool, are we, Lister? Look at you, absolutely pathetic. You're really trying, aren't you? You're wearing all your least smeggy things.
1: I don't know what you're talking about.
0: That T-shirt, Lister, with only two curry stains on the front, you only wear that on special occasions. You're toffed up to the nines, laddie.
1: And what about you? You look like Clive of India. Or the one whose mum does use new biological biz.
0: Oh, it started. I knew it would.
1: What has?
0: The put-downs. It's always the same when we meet girls. Put me down and make yourself look good.
1: Like when?
0: Remember those two little brunettes from supplies? And I told them I worked in stores and they were really interested and asked me exactly what I did there.
1: And I said you were a shelf.
0: Exactly. And then I suggested a little trip to Titan Zoo and you said, ooh, he's taking you home to meet his mum already.
1: So they laughed?
0: Yes, at me, at my expense. Just don't put me down when we meet them.
1: Okay, what do you want me to say? How do you want me to act?
0: I don't know, just act with respect. For a start, don't call me Rimmer.
1: Why not?
0: Because you always put the emphasis on rim in Rimmer. Makes me sound like a lavatory disinfectant.
1: Well, what do you want me to call you, Rimmer?
0: I don't know, Arnie, Arn. Something a little bit more... I don't know, how about Big Man?
1: Big Man.
0: Or what about the nickname I had at school?
1: What, Bonehead?
0: How did you know my nickname was Bonehead?
1: I was only guessing.
0: I didn't mean that. I meant the other one.
2: What other one?
0: Ace.
1: Get out of town. Your nickname was never Ace. Maybe Ace Hole.
0: It was my nickname at school, actually. No one ever called me it, despite how many times I let them beat me up.
1: What are you trying to say to me, Rimmer?
0: I'm trying to say, build me up. Don't put me down.
1: Like?
0: Like, if the opportunity occurs and it crops up naturally in conversation, you could perhaps mention that I'm very brave.
1: Do what?
0: Don't go ape. Just sort of mention, perhaps, that I died and that I was pretty incredibly brave about it. I mean, you know, perhaps you could just mention, hint that I've had tons of girlfriends. All right, forget it. It was just an idea. Oh, you're not wearing those boots, are you?
1: What's wrong with them?
0: They just don't go. Not with that lot. You should wear your Dayglow orange moon boots.
1: You said they were disgusting?
0: No, very chic.
1: You said they smelt like an orangutan's posing pouch? They set off one of those dangerous chemical alarms? You made me put them in the airlock?
0: No, that was a mistake. They really look terrific on you. I'd wear them.
1: Honest.
0: Definitely.
3: Come along, everybody. They're here. They're in orbit. Miss Jane. What a mess you look. Smart but casual. Miss Anne. Why, you haven't touched your soup. No wonder you're beginning to look so tasty. Nicely, Miss Anne. What on earth will the visitors think if they see you eating like that? Miss Tracy?
4: No. You look absolutely perfect.
5: What's that smell?
0: I can't smell anything.
1: Are you okay? Your eyes are watering.
0: It's the excitement. Look, we can't wait for the cat. Let's just go.
1: Oh, come on. He's been preparing for a day and a night. Don't you want to see the result?
3: Wait for me!
6: Hi, monkeys! Been a plastic surgeon's nightmare!
0: A spacesuit with cufflinks.
1: Did you get the helmet?
3: I made it myself. I didn't want to mess up my hair.
7: Hey, listen. We just gotta make sure we don't pass any mirrors. Because if we do, I'm there for the day.
3: Oh, what's that smell?
8: All right, everybody ready? Let's go, then. What? What's wrong?
1: The Rook Man, why are you wearing a toupee?
8: What toupee? Whose head's that, then?
7: Your head. It makes you look like a game show host.
0: What's wrong with everyone? 3 million years without a woman, and you act as if you're all 14 years old.
8: Oh, yeah? What about you and the socks?
1: What socks?
0: Come on, we can't hang about.
8: You wanted two pairs of socks.
1: What for?
8: One pair to put on his feet, and the other pair to roll up and put down his trousers.

0: Come in, come in. How lovely to meet you.
1: Charmita. And what a delightful craft you have. Reminds me of my first commander.
0: This way, please.
2: You're a word.
3: Come on, baby.
2: You're gonna have to help me, man.
0: Thank you.
4: I'm so excited, we all are. The girls could hardly stop themselves from jumping up and down.
0: Ah, Charmita, Charmita.
5: Ah, vi parlas Esperanto, Capitano Rimmer.
0: Come again?
5: You speak Esperanto, Captain Rimmer.
0: Oh, si, si, si, amor, oui.
5: Well, here they are.
6: Charmita!
7: Well, it's a bit difficult to know what to say. Isn't it, Ace?
5: Oh, isn't anybody going to say hello?
7: Isn't the blonde one's giving you the eye?
5: Well, I leave you to get acquainted. I'll just go and fix some tea.
2: Hi, baby.
1: I don't believe this.
7: Be strong, big man.
1: Our first contact with intelligent life in 3,000,002 years, and it's the android version of Norman Bates.
3: Come on, guys, so they're a little on the skinny side.
7: Listen, girls, I don't know whether it's the time or place to say this, but my mate Ace here is incredibly, incredibly brave.
1: Smeg off, dog food face.
7: And he's got just tons and tons of girlfriends.
1: I'm warning you, Lister.
5: Anything the matter?
1: Anything the matter? They're dead.
5: Who's dead?
1: They are dead. They're all dead.
5: My God. Well, I was only away 2 minutes.
1: They've been dead for centuries.
5: No.
1: Yes.
5: Are you a doctor?
1: You've only got to look at them. They've got less meat on them than a chicken nugget.
5: Well, what am I going to do? I'm programmed to serve them.
7: I think the first thing we should do is bury them.
5: You're that sure they're dead?
1: Yes!
5: What about this one?
1: There's a simple test. All right, girls, hands up those of you who are alive.
5: What am I going to do? I can't leave them. Mr. David, please, please take me back.
7: Oh, Crichton, you've got to start a new life now.
5: I haven't got the software to cope with this. I was created to serve. I serve, therefore I am. That is my purpose, to serve and have no regard for myself.
7: You begin to sound like my mum.
5: It's all I know.
7: You've got to change, haven't you? You've got to work out what you want. Stop being everyone's smegging doormat.
5: That's easy for you to say, Mr. David. You're a human.
8: Only just.
9: Ah, Crichton. Nothing to do, eh? Follow me.

0: What the smacking hell is going on?
1: Good afternoon, Mr. David, sir.
0: What are these?
1: Your boxer shorts, Mr. David, sir.
0: No way are these my boxer shorts. These Ben's? What have you done to the place?
1: I've done a spot of tidying up.
0: But where is everything? Where's me coffee cup with the mould in it?
1: I threw it away, sir.
0: But I was breeding that mould. His name was Albert. I was trying to get him 2 foot high.
1: But why, sir?
0: Because it drives Rimmer nuts. And driving Rimmer nuts is what keeps me going.
1: I'm sorry, Mr. David, sir.
0: Look at you. What are you doing? Why are you doing all this?
1: Well, serving makes me happy, sir.
0: But what about you? Don't you ever want to do anything just for yourself?
1: Myself? Well, that's a bit of a balmy notion, if you don't mind my saying so, sir.
0: Come on, there must be something you look forward to.
1: Androids. Androids. Everybody needs good androids.
0: Stupid soap opera, why?
1: Well, because for half an hour a week I can forget I'm me.
0: Androids. What else?
1: Oh, being asleep.
0: Androids and being asleep? Sounds like a crazy, fun-packed life you lead there, Crichton, me old son.
1: I have strange thoughts when I'm asleep.
0: Yeah, they're called dreams.
1: My favourite one is that I'm in a garden. I've never even seen a garden except in books. And I've planted everything and made it grow. It's my garden. And there's no one there but me. Just me and all the things I made live. Silly.
0: No, it isn't. Find a planet with an atmosphere and do it.
1: I can't. I'm programmed to serve.
0: There's no one to serve now, Crichton. That's the point.
1: What about Mr. Arnold? I've got to complete Mr. Arnold's tasks.
0: You what? Rimmer gave you all this?
1: Well, Mr. Arnold is my master now.
0: Mr. Arnold is in his name. His name's Rimmer. Or Smeghead. Or dinosaur breath or molecule mind. And on a very rare occasion when you want to be, like, really mega polite to him, Crichton, we're talking mega polite, in those exceptional circumstances, you can call him arsehole.

0: I think it'll be best on that wall, sort of dominating the room.
1: Yes, Mr. Arnold, sir.
2: Yes, Mr. Arnold, sir. You're a total Gwendolyn, you know that, Crichton?
1: Oh, yes, Mr. David, sir.
2: Yes, Mr. David, sir.
0: Leave it alone, Lister. It enjoys doing the tasks I give it. It makes it happy.
2: Drop dead, Rimmer.
0: Already have done.
2: Encore.
3: You'd never get a cat to be a servant. You ever see a cat return a stick? Hey, man. You threw the stick, you go get it yourself. I'm busy. If you wanted the stick so bad, why'd you throw it away in the first place?
2: Crichton, you never got a thing from those movies I showed you, did you?
0: What movies?
1: Well, Mr. David was kind enough to take me to see The Wild Ones, Easy Rider, and Rebel Without a Cause.
2: I thought it might do him some good. Fat chance. In the middle of Marlon Brando's Rebel speech, he gets out a brush of magic and starts doing me lapels.
0: Well, now maybe you'll learn, Lister. There's a natural order to things in life. Some give orders, others obey. That's the way it's always been. That's the way it's always going to be. Isn't that true, Crichton?
1: Oh, yes, Mr. Arnold, sir.
2: Yes, Mr. Arnold. What's the point?
1: So, I finish, Mr. Arnold, sir.
0: Excellent, Crichton.
1: I think it's rather good, Mr. Arnold, don't you, sir?
4: What are you doing?
1: I'm rebelling.
4: Rebelling?
1: Yeah, I think that's what I'm doing.
4: You are rebelling.
1: Yes.
4: What are you rebelling against?
1: What do you got? Short breath. Molecule mine. Snake for brains. I need your bite.
3: You got it?
1: Swivel on a pumpkin.

0: that I love so well.
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8: 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Episode 1, In the Current Climate.
9: Thank you very much, everybody. Just to be serious for a moment.
10: You haven't been funny yet, Jez.
11: Oh, ludicrous, though. You have to grant him that in those plaid trousers.
9: Shut up! Now, I'm not one to make capital out of human misery, so I think it's only appropriate that we, the Bayou Boys, donate our fees from today's gig to victims of the recent catastrophe.
12: Yeah.
11: Wait a minute. What about my capital?
12: Come on, Ed, it's only a tenner.
11: Maybe only a tenner to you, but to me it's a steakwich and an equally essential tin of senior Felix.
9: You really are an apology for a human being.
11: Don't mention it. Anyway, victims of what catastrophe? The unfortunate wretches who had to sit through your latest movie, Jazz, not your finest hour and 45 minutes.
10: Oh, bloody hell. Haven't you been watching the news?
11: I haven't, no. As one man's protest against the mawkish habit of everybody on television wearing poppies at least 6 weeks before Remembrance Sunday, my set is turned off at the mains.
12: What? Not even on standby? That's telling them.
9: And you don't read the newspapers either?
11: Only those that line my drawers. They give me all the information I need in properly constructed sentences too. And unlike nowadays, with more space given to the words than to the picture of the 12-year-old dunderhead who wrote them. Or downloaded them from FaceSpace or whatever it's called.
10: Well, I don't think I could do that. I'd miss all the silly goss.
11: Well, you say that, but just this morning, in my Hygiena kitchen unit, I read a very interesting rumour about Gilbert Harding's forthcoming engagement.
12: I'll believe that when it happens.
10: Well, don't spoil it for him.
13: Sunday. My self-imposed news blackout was a consequence not only of the offensively early poppy campaign, but that of Christmas, Easter, Valentine's Day and Halloween also, which continue their remorselessly commercialised advance into inappropriate parts of the year. At my local Quick Mart recently, I had the opportunity to buy a witch's hat, a chocolate Santa and an Easter bunny on the same baking hot bank holiday Monday. By my reckoning, it'll take 3 years for the cycle of feast days to return to their rightful place in the calendar, whereupon Ed Reardon will resume monitoring the media. Meanwhile, it's been a liberating experience, allowing me time to concentrate on my experimental novel about five characters who never meet, either at university or indeed in later life, and who die with all their ideals intact. It's tricky to link all the strands together without a car crash, but I'm mulling over the ghost of a non-existent little girl.
14: Meow.
11: Or a cat, indeed, Elgar. Like the Cheshire Cat who disappears and then... does it reappear or is that just a grin? Better not go down that route. It'll only end up being voiced by Emma Thompson in the audio book. Bad idea. Let's have a sherry.
13: My need for paid work is, however, real enough. After my magnanimous contribution at the Lockkeeper's Arms, I was obliged to head south to seek my fortune, or repeat fee, whichever came closer to £10.
15: Ed, where have you been? I was expecting you like 70 years ago.
11: Is that why you're dressed as one of the Andrews sisters?
15: No, it's because I've got my swing dancing class, okay? For which I am now so late, and my Lindy hopping all big pants.
11: I'm sorry, Ping, but I was delayed by repairs to the towpath just south of Batchford, so I had to cut across the fields.

0: then I was chased by some cows.
1: Yeah, Onslow Gardens is planet pothole at the moment. Tell me about it.
0: Well, I set off yesterday afternoon, shortly after leaving you my message.
1: No, whatever. Am I seeing straight?
0: Yes, though if I was being hypercritical, I'd say the left calf is a bit smudged.
1: Yeah, I had to use a magic marker. Oh, B apostrophe M. Where's Tippex?
0: Ping, what is this time warp I seem to have entered?
1: It's the current financial climate, Ed. Make do and mend. Oh, why's your beard gone purple? Oh, and it's full of seeds.
0: Ah, that would be the blackberries I picked for my breakfast, which also accounts for the cuts on my forearms and neck.
1: Were you trespassing on other people's property? And thieving in the current climate?
0: I was also starving.
1: Those blackberries could have been someone's jam, you spiv. Now you'll have to make up for it by buying some of Ping's Fabby Doo green tomato chutney.
0: Oh, I'd love to, but...
1: £7.50 a jar, or £15 for two. Come on, I'm petting me own throat here.
0: But as my message, and indeed dishevelled appearance, might suggest, I'm in need of employment to get me through the winter months.
1: Ed, hasn't a word I've been saying sunk in?
0: Some of it has, yes. I have to say the Lindy hopping foxed me a bit.
1: Haven't you heard? It's the new austerity. The good years are over.
0: What good years would those be? I suppose 1978 wasn't that bad.
1: And it's all your fault. You baby boomers have been living off the fat of the land for too long, and now we're all having to pay the price.
0: I do apologise for having single-handedly brought about the credit crunch.
1: You can exaggerate, Ed, but South Kent is almost entirely allotments.
0: Well, I'm available for digging work, if you could set up a meeting for me, Pink.
2: So, what's useless on the scrounge for now? Have you put the proposition to him yet, Ping?
0: What proposition?
1: I tried to, Felix, but he was too busy bragging about scrumping other people's hard-earned fruit.
2: Yes, it all fits. It gives me no pleasure to say this, Ed, but it's your generation that's landed us in this muddle, squandering the legacy passed on to you by my generation.
0: What legacy was that? Polio? Sunday night at the London Palladium?
1: So ungrateful. Ed, stop trying to blame everyone and think about someone else for one millisecond, because we have just taken on the most disturbingly fresh and mesmerisingly compelling voice of his generation. He is so hot.
2: He's hotter than the jam inside Jam Really Poly.
1: It's only Ben Herbert.
0: And what does Ben Herbert only want writing, a recipe book or a celebrity novel?
1: You must have seen his Dude, Where's My Career column in The Observer.
0: No, I wouldn't have, because
2: Ed Reardon's a member of the Never Had It So Good Brigade. I'm all right, Jack, and past the Sunday Telegraph property section.
0: Yeah, can we get back to the proposition that might enable me to eat?
2: Well, poor Ben, as you know, had a most frightful time finding a job when he came down from Oxford. But he didn't whinge about it like you. He got on his rollerblades and went out and looked for work.
1: And came back with a newspaper column and a three-book deal.
0: All about how difficult it is to find a job.
1: Yes, except now he's too busy to write the books about it. I mean, he's got to be in Mock the Week tonight.
0: Oh, well, a glance at the wall in the gents at Shepherd's Bush tube station should furnish him with all the material he needs.
1: Good. Well, you can run that past him when you meet this afternoon.
0: Where? In the local Salvation Army hostel? Some godforsaken skateboarding park?
2: Lord's Cricket Ground. Poor Ben hasn't even got a London office. He has to work in the long room. It's so lucky his grandfather was president. And you'll need a tie.
3: It was something of a novelty to be making my way to the home of cricket for work purposes, when so often the same journey has been made with the sole purpose of avoiding work. Since time immemorial, Lords has been a refuge for gentlemen of letters who should be elsewhere, to rival the reading room at the British Museum and the deck chairs in Green Park. Many's the hour I've whiled away, dozing beneath Father Time, feet resting on a can of Watney's Party 4, incommunicado and safe from the cares of the world, be it a wife, a girlfriend, or an irate producer of Blake's Seven, the latter pair being one and the same for a brief time. On reflection, perhaps 1978 wasn't such a good year after all, apart from Botham's century against Pakistan. So it was with some trepidation that I presented myself at the entrance to the pavilion, ready for my first ever genuine meeting at the grand old ground.
4: Sorry, sir. Can't allow you in.
0: Why not?
4: You are improperly dressed.
0: I am wearing a tie. Oh, is it the tears in my trousers?
4: No, sir, that's entirely in order, as are the uneven length of the legs and consequent exposure of white ankle and non-matching hosiery. In that respect, sir, you've got MCC member written all over you.
0: Then what's the difficulty?
4: It's what you're not wearing. Poppy, sir.
0: Oh, for heaven's sake, it's still the cricket season.
4: The fallen don't abide by the first-class fixture list, sir. It's too late for them. They haven't heard of 2020 either.
0: Oh, this is ridiculous. I've got an appointment with, Ben Herbert.
5: You must be Ed Reardon. It's all right, Eric. I won't take him into the long room.
4: If you wouldn't mind, sir. Letting our friends the ladies in is one thing.
5: Absolutely. Point taken. Come on, Ed. Perhaps I should hold my bag up against my chest like this. BOAC. Cool.
6: So, Ping tells me you're the go-to guy for, like, books.
3: I have written a few.
6: Awesome. How many?
3: Well, rather more than there are people here.
6: What, like 20?
3: A few more, probably.
6: You see, that to me is so impressive. I'm like, wow. Because I haven't ever done any work.
3: Really? You seem to have landed yourself a 3-book deal from this lack of industry.
6: Well, I tell you how it happened, okay. When I came down from uni, I'm like, I think I'll be a surgeon or maybe a film director for the BBC or someplace. I can't remember where it was I went. But anyway, big door slammed in my face. Same with the post office.
3: Plenty of casual work there, surely.
6: Yeah, I knew they were lying about there not being a job because that guy left to run ITV.
3: Demoralising experience for anyone trying to get a toehold on the employment ladder.
6: Exactly. But then I was spending the weekend at my uncle's. And he's like, I've got this Sunday newspaper that needs filling every week.
3: Ah, the plot thins.
6: So he said I should write some stuff about the problems I've got, that my whole generation's got.
3: Is this Generation X, or are we up to Z yet?
6: No, Z's gone already. That's the thing, we're so badly off. We haven't even got a letter named after us.
3: Well, can't you go round again from the start, like they do with the car registration numbers?
6: Oh, yes. Can I use it in my column? Because I'm a bit short for next week.
3: By all means, if we're going to be working together. Are we going to be working together?
6: We so are. They want a novel. I'm going to base that on my column, Dude, Where's My Career? Then there's a recipe book for, like, people with no money.
3: Dude, Where's My Food, presumably.
6: Bit sketchy. It's like a pun. Anyway, there's a team of girls at the publishers. Some of them are really fit, actually. And they're going through all the other publishers' recipe books to see what they can nick.
3: Oh, when you're on the breadline, needs must. Especially with trust funds paying barely 1% at the moment.
6: That's right, it is hard. So what I need you to do, Ed, is help out with book number 3. How to Survive with, like, No Cash. Do you think you could do that?
3: I've managed it for the best part of a lifetime. I'll start thinking about it on the walk home tonight.
6: Walking. That could be a whole chapter. How to save on cabs. Oh, it's so great to find someone of your generation who understands.
3: Oh, really? What does he get paid for playing a shot like that? 100,000 a year?
6: Yeah, he gets 200 for his column in my uncle's paper.
1: What's this?
0: This, Pearl, is chapter 1 of Hard Times, which I'd like us to discuss in tonight's class, so I've photocopied the opening pages on the machine downstairs.
7: You haven't made a very good job of it, have you? Mine says Hard Tim.
0: Well, look at Olive's copy, Stan.
8: Mine's the same. Hard Tim by Charles Dick.
9: I haven't come all the way here and paid £1.50 for filth.
0: It's not filth. It's a classic of social observation by the greatest moral commentator in the language. Look at my copy.
8: No, thank you. None of it's got language as well.
0: Then I'll read it to you, because I want to demonstrate how it's possible to create great art from the desperate economic conditions of the time, in contrast to the feeble response from our modern award-winning novelists to what has wearisomely become known as the current climate.
9: David Coleman. He were a good commentator.
7: The best.
0: Yes, if we could just focus on what I'm here to teach you about. Albeit at rates of pay, even Mr. Gradgrind wouldn't have tried to get away with
7: it. Yep, Mr. Grandstand, that's what they called him.
0: It's Gradgrind.
9: Gradgrin, it says on my sheet.
8: I don't think this global recession's as bad as they're making out.
9: Oh, it's like global warming. It were freezing on that bus tonight. It's just a con.
8: Mortgages are down to what they were in the old days.
7: Macaroons are back.
9: Never been away in our house.
0: I think we may be in danger of trying to cover too much ground here. So, Hard Times by Charles Dickens. Now what I want is facts. Teach these boys and girls nothing but facts. The scene was a plain, bare, monotonous vault.
8: I think people want taking out of themselves when times are hard. We're all going to see Calendar Girls next week.
9: It means we won't be here for the class.
0: Right, that also means I'll be another £20 down.
7: I've been before, but it was restricted view last time. So that was a false economy. Especially with Linda Bellingham in the cast.
8: And as Remembrance Sunday's coming up, they're doing something topical.
9: Instead of a sunflower, Miss October's going to be wearing a giant poppy and nothing else.
8: That's lovely.
0: Look,
10: I'd be grateful if you could keep quiet about your absence next week.
7: Dishonest as well as disrespectful.
8: Yes, where's your poppy, Mr. Reardon?
10: It's waiting for the 11th hour of the 11th day of the 11th month.
7: Oh, times can't be that hard.
9: Pity. It'd cover up that hole in your pulley.
8: And you'd feel an awful lot better about yourself.
7: There's some facts for you.
3: And another awesome tip for a cheap crimbo. Oh, just a minute. Didn't I use awesome somewhere else? Failing that, turn your trousers inside out, awesome. Fabby-do, that'll do. And another fabby-do tip for a cheap crimbo is... Oh, I've forgotten what it is now.
1: Meow.
3: No, Elgar, you've got wet paws. Go and sleep in the recycling box. Ah, instead of spending a fortune... Oop, like... a fortune buying new cards, why not rock up to the supermarket paper bank around mid-Jan and fill your boots with a big handful of other people's recycled cards, yeah? Add your signature to the one that's already on it. Change the date of the coming year in which you say you're definitely gonna catch up and end off. Who's this? What do you want, Jazz?
11: How do you know it was me?
3: I've got a thing for screening unwanted calls, e.g. this one.
11: Have you also got a jacket that isn't an anorak and some decent trousers?
3: Why?
11: I'm taking you out for a smart lunch. What's that? What are you doing?
3: Nothing. Just turning something inside out. Searching in my sock drawer for a matching pair, I came across not only a story from 1966 about the still unresolved theft of the World Cup... my money's on those unsporting Uruguayans, but also a vintage poppy. Sturdy wire stem and the words Hague Fund stamped on its black Baker-like button. This I was prepared to wear in public, especially having been spat at while poppyless only that morning in Ladbrokes, adding insult to the injury of failing to raise the funds for breakfast via a virtual dog race. An invitation from Jazz, or Milvain of the Movies, as his asinine website dubs him, always carries with it an ulterior motive and a certain amount of personal abuse, admittedly on both sides. But a meal is a meal, after all, especially when it's served in London's most exclusive austerity-themed restaurant.
10: I must say, Jazz, this is a breathtaking view of the foundations of Earl's Court Station.
12: Yeah, very zeitgeisty. You have to book months in advance to get in here, so I've reserved this table every Thursday for the rest of the year.
10: Isn't there a danger of it going out of fashion by then?
12: Not while I'm a customer, Mick. Now, shall we have another round of bread and dripping and maybe a dangerous second pot of tea?
10: This is your treat, isn't it?
12: Indeed it is.
10: Then maybe they can leave the bag in this time. I mean, I know it's another tenner.
12: Not a problem. When you're ready, Arthur.
13: Oh, just a sec. I've got two Welsh rabbits and a pig's trot on the go here.
10: So, Jazz, what have I got to do for this? Because I realise there's no such thing as a free lunch and meat fritter.
12: Right. Jazz Milvain is on his uppers. Stony broke, no job, no prospects.
10: Are you teasing me? Because this really isn't fair if it turns out to be untrue.
12: Well, obviously I'm not any of those things. But the Beeb is making another series of Rich and Jobless, where famous and successful people find out what life is really like on Skid Row for people like you.
10: Ah, nice idea. And so philanthropic.
12: I think so. And they're paying me an absolute fortune. But that's the thing, you see. I know how to earn a quick 500 grand, but how would I go about getting 50 quid like you do when you wear a sandwich board or a Santa outfit or whatever it is? I mean, how do you get those jobs?
10: If I could just put you right on a couple of things. A, I've never been a Santa.
12: No, I guess you'd flunk the joviality test.
10: But more important, Jazz, I'm afraid I refuse to pander to the cynical courting of popularity and emotional blackmail that clog up the television networks these days.
12: This really is excellent dripping. Is that a poppy you're wearing?
10: Yes. Yes, I found an old one at home.
12: And you don't feel too, emotionally blackmailed into wearing it too early?
10: Well, I suppose somebody might think I'd sold out. Although I doubt they'd have the nerve to say it if they'd just made a film in which Ricky Gervais thinks he's Jesus.
12: You should never compromise on your principles or give up on your dreams. I think that's going to be the message I want to get across in Rich and Jobless. Now, if you can give me, say, 20 ideas on a sheet of A4...
13: Right, here's your bread and scrapes, Jets. Sorry about the wait.
10: I'll take mine with me, I think. Sorry not to be of more service, Jets.
12: Fair enough. Ooh, I couldn't borrow your poppy, could I? I've got to go on the culture show to plug Jesus of Basingstoke.
5: Over here, Ed.
3: Oh, well done, Ben. Managed to save me a deck chair.
6: Oh, yeah. Every time someone tried to take it, I started singing Kumbaya. These tips of yours are really great.
3: Ah, or you could have tried beckoning them to join you with a leer like this.
6: Oh, yeah.
3: Very good for keeping an empty seat next to you on a train, I find. Well, I'm glad you've read the chapters I sent, anyway.
6: I've collected enough dog ends from this patch of grass for a whole new cigarette. I don't even smoke, unless it's a stag weekend or something. And that's another genius idea.
3: What do you mean, saving money by just having your stag night in a pub?
6: Instead of going to Prague for 5 days. How do you come up with stuff like that?
3: Oh, well, once the wheels start turning, you know.
6: And it's not just saving money tips. It's like a whole lifestyle thing you've got going here.
3: So, if you're not going to run your finger around the inside of that yoghurt pot,
6: BMG, dude.
3: What?
6: Be my guest.
3: Ah, saving on breath, too. It's very economical. I just note that down. I'll go in the same chapter as OMG and LOL.
6: You seem to get a real buzz out of this writing.
3: That's what one does. Giving me the position in the world I'm in today. There's a bit of hazelnut in here. Besides, the sooner it's done, the sooner we get our money from the publishers.
6: Yeah. Actually, that's why I asked for this meeting.
3: What's the matter? What's gone wrong now?
6: Nothing, why?
3: Because it has happened before, you know, this many, many times. What do you mean, nothing?
6: Nothing. Except, well, I'm struggling a bit with this novel.
3: Oh, is that all? Nearly had to smoke that hybrid cigarette.
6: You wouldn't like to help me write the arsing thing, would you?
3: Oh, my dear fellow.
6: Same deal as the tips book.
3: I didn't know we had one yet, till you approved the first 10,000 words.
6: Yeah, 50-50.
3: Really?
6: Ping thought we could get away with paying you less, like 5%, whatever. But I thought half was only fair, seeing as you're doing all the work.
3: Oh, excellent. Okay, now, what do you think of this for a plot? Dude, five characters who never meet, or go to university together, or become cynical.
6: Wow.
3: Or different directions.
6: Hey, Josh.
3: They're women in a Japanese prison of war camp.
6: Yeah, it should be all together. Yeah, I better ask my mate the way, because he knows everything. Ed, do you know where Downing Street is?
14: Just across the park.
6: Cool. I'll be there in like 1 minute.
3: No, you have to stick to the path on those rollerblades.
6: Okay. Say five. Later, Zed. Gotta go. Cheers, bye.
3: Yeah, I'll make a start on the novel.
15: Excuse me. Anyone sitting there?
3: No, BMG. Someone's crying, Lord, Kumbaya. Come and join me.
15: Yeah, no,
3: Someone's
15: you're all right.
3: Someone's crying,
15: cheers.
3: Lord, Kumbaya. Friday. To adopt the parlance of sports reporters when a pampered young footballer does what he's paid more in a week than I've been paid in 30 years to do and actually puts the ball in the back of the net, it was as though all my Christmases had come at once, which of course they do in the current economic climate, punctuated by weekly end-of-season sales in the high street. Suddenly, I found myself in full and soon-to-be-well-paid employment, not only writing, but writing about what I knew. The brief, to make penury both cool and hot simultaneously, was helped in no small measure by my sense of euphoria at the news that Jazz Milvain's egregious appearance on the Culture Show had been followed by outrage and a ban from all BBC programmes for the immediate future. Not for blasphemy, but after a sharp-eyed viewer had spotted that Jazz was wearing a second-hand poppy. It was as though all my VE and VJ days had come at once.
1: That wasn't you, was it, Ed, who finked on Jazz?
0: Certainly not. I'm no quisling pink. I admit I lent him the offending poppy. I trimmed the frayed petals with a tiny pair of scissors that came through the letterbox in a free sewing kit, courtesy of the Red Cross. As you say, make do and mend.
1: You are on such a roll. Ben's books are going to be so mega, and that won't even be the end of the meganess. It'll be the start of the, like, beginning
0: of the meganess, as Churchill so nearly said.
1: I never really quite nailed it with Jane Seymour's household hints, but these tips are in a different league.
0: A different font, anyway.
1: But the one about hiding in the luggage space underneath a National Express coach and pretending to be a dwarf to get into Wimbledon free, they sound so much better in Ben's voice than Jane's. Ooh, they've sent through a killer cover.
0: With a picture of Ben sleeping in a cardboard box?
1: No, on a plug-tastic quote from Stephen Fry. This book made me long to snuggle down on the pavement in my Appleback packaging.
0: So, since this book is practically rubbing shoulders with the racks of baby clothes in Asda, as we used to say during the last show, what, no advance?
1: Ed, come back this afternoon and we'll have a cheque for you for 60 long ones.
0: I couldn't possibly have a £60 now, could I? Just Waitrose are doing a balmy Armistice Day offer on Gewürztraminer.
1: It's 60 grand, Ed.
0: Oh, well, that'll do very nicely indeed. Of course. Nearly 200 quid a tip. I could almost pay for my own set of course strawberries. So, when can I...
1: After lunch, because Araminta's got to do the paperwork and she has to get her turnips in this morning or there will be agro carnage.
0: Of course.
1: So, you go and have your meeting with his Benness about book two, come back and we'll have a five-figure cheque waiting for you before the bank's shut.
0: You couldn't just say that again, could you? I want to remember this moment, Ping, with you standing exactly as you are now.
1: No time for that, Ed. Ben's waiting in his office.
0: Where is it this time? The bandstand on Victoria Embankment?
1: No, he's got a real office now. Haven't you heard?
14: Lazar will see you now, sir.
0: Oh, thank you.
14: It's all right. No need to remove the sandals.
0: Oh, good.
14: This way, sir.
0: Yeah.
14: Hi, Ed! Oh, I'm dead!
0: Oh, look at that. Zapped by the Pharaoh's guards. Just while I've got my hands on the scroll of Thoth. Anyway, that's enough work for one day. What do you think of my cool new office, Ed?
16: Yes, very impressive. Is it hereditary all this, or...?
0: Oh, no, they just texted me, and they're like, do you want to be graduate employment czar to, like, look out for young people? Must have read the columns.
16: Yeah, so we're both doing pretty well out of the downturn, aren't we, Ben? Me with a fat commission, you in the corridors of power.
0: Yeah, there's a really steep one in the Treasury. That red lino, you can get up to 30 mph on your blades. Actually, the record's 31. Toby, from the Admiralty. Charlotte's really hacked off, but she still reckons her family got a crap decision at the Battle of Bosworth.
16: So, can we sign off on the Book of Tips before we move on to the novel? Any last-minute thoughts?
0: Yeah, one biggie.
16: I know you weren't absolutely sold on decorating a room with wallpaper samples, so I just cut it. That way we can get our 60,000 each and move on.
0: Actually, that's biggie number B. The advance. Not as big a biggie as the first one.
16: Which is?
0: Well, it's like I'm in government now, Ed. I mean, look around you.
16: What, at the table football or the chocolate fountain?
0: I mean, if my name's on that book of tips, it's like I'm encouraging antisocial behaviour or shoplifting. You know, that one about stealing flowers from a cemetery.
16: Well, it's probably a good Mother's Day hint. Yeah. I mean, if you've spent your student loan or if perhaps you're a bit older and you haven't quite come up to her expectations, I mean, it can happen.
0: But it's sending out the wrong message to young people. I'm here to try and help my generation to contribute to the big society.
16: All right, look, forget the tips. They're gone. Let's just try and get the 60,000 quid each for the novel about being poor. Hmm?
0: That's the other thing. In the current climate, I just can't look at myself in the mirror of my parents' bathroom, either here or in Norfolk. I wouldn't feel right accepting that kind of money.
16: Well, you wouldn't have to, you spoiled little squid.
0: Whoa, where did that one come from?
16: It comes from 40 years of being exploited by the ruling class of MCC and people with... parents, I mean, why is it always the writers? It's always the poor bloody infantry who suffer. I look in the mirror in the morning, I can't afford to shave! No, I didn't mean any of that. Look, let's just be sensible and try and salvage something from this.
0: No. Ed, I'm really sorry. I'm going to call Ping and tell her it's not happening, but I wanted you to be the first to know. Well, I've tweeted Stephen Fry, obviously, but look, since you're here, why don't you take this Wii control and play the Avatar game with me,
16: Thank you. I've got to hit the towpath if I'm going to find my blackberry bush before darkness falls.
0: Okay. But don't go without this.
16: What is it?
0: It's a goodie bag to encourage young people to get involved. My idea, every time a young person votes, they get one of these. It's a jigsaw of the Houses of Parliament. I Heart the Big Society badge. 2-for-1 pizza voucher.
16: Well, I suppose I could take my cat.
0: Oh, don't forget this, Ed.
16: A poppy.
0: Lest we, like, forget, yeah?
16: Oh, cool.
0: There. Fabby-do. But you see, Ed, you're not going home empty-handed.
17: Oi! Come on, you! Out of the luggage compartment!
18: I'm terribly sorry, I must have dropped off.
17: Yeah, well, not on my bus, you don't. And take the poppy off.
18: Yes. It's November the 12th.
17: Of course.
19: Ed Reardon's Week starred Christopher Douglas, Stephanie Cole, Henry DeVas, John Fortune, Simon Greenall, Philip Jackson, Rita May, Jeff McGiven, Barunka O'Shaughnessy, Tom Price and Jeffrey Whitehead. It was written by Christopher Douglas and Andrew Nichols. The producer was Dawn Ellis.

0: south, south. Oh, the big red letters stand for the Jell-O family. Oh, the big red letters stand for the Jell-O family. That's Jell-O.
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0: Jell-O.

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5: Jeremy Hardy speaks to the nation. A series of lectures in which entertainer Jeremy Hardy strides didactically across the moral cowpath of contemporary issues. This week, how to be young.
6: Thank you and welcome to what I hope will be an instructive guide to Radio 4 listeners on how to be young, if any of you can still remember any of it after the closing credits. I'm joined as usual by two people who help keep me young by reminding me where I've left my rollerblades and spiking my moccasins with sunny delight. Debbie Isaac and Gordon Kennedy. Hello.
7: Hello.
6: Gordon, you're looking great. Have you had some work done?
8: Well, I've had a shower put in.
6: That means, has the surgeon's knife been at work around the eyes?
8: Oh, yes, yes. I ran into some Rangers fans when I was wearing a green jumper.
6: Now, Debbie, have you had any cosmetic surgery?
7: Yeah, but it was a nightmare. I had to have my lip implants taken out in the end.
6: Yes, call me old-fashioned, but I think breasts belong on the torso. But on with the programme. Of course, how to be young is open to different interpretations. One can be young at heart, physically youthful, immature, or actually young. In order to be actually young, one needs to have been born or cloned sometime in the last 41 years. A figure that I revise upwards on an annual basis. But people are not as old as they used to be. As life expectancy grows, we think of older ages as being less old than once we did, in an earlier, more grammatical age. This is partly because the average age of the population is growing. Obviously, when human beings first began, they were all young. Ideas like free bus passes and library books with one word on each page had not even been considered. Grandparents existed and people were embarrassed by them, but only because they were covered in hair and had very long arms. Unless, that is, you believe in the creation, in which case the first humans came into being as adults. There is a contradiction in Genesis. Chapter 1 tells us that men and women were created after cattle and creeping things. Chapter 2 says God made a man from dust and breathed life into his nostrils and put him in the Garden of Eden and then made animals.
7: And out of the ground the Lord God formed every beast of the field and fowl of the air and brought them unto Adam to see what he would call them. And whatsoever Adam called every living creature, that was the name thereof.
6: Letting Adam name all the animals was a hell of a risk. I suppose the logic of creating him as a grown-up adult is that otherwise animals would to this day be called horsey and moo cow. But still, how is he supposed to know what to call things? We could have grown up with songs like Nelly the Coelacanth, Rockin' Chaffinch, and I went through the desert on a badger with no name. Although I nearly settled on Graham, but I had a cousin called Graham who I hated. In any event, it's only after the animal naming ceremony that God creates woman out of Adam's rib and calls her woman because she came from man. If it had been the other way round and woman had come first, man would have been called woo-woo-man. I suppose it's fortunate woman was created at all. God might just as easily have looked at the rib and thought, that would be delicious grilled with some barbecue sauce. In fact, Eve must have been a really odd-looking woman. But perhaps she had a really nice personality. Now, the main point is that Adam and Eve are created as adults and yet are able to function. But if we created a human being who was already grown up, he would have only instinctive skills because he would not have had a childhood in which to learn. These days, society has a weird attitude to childhood, treating children as grown-ups who are in some way lacking, who need to be programmed with all the facts and figures that grown-ups already have as bundled software. Childhood is a weakness to be corrected. Parents are always in a bloody great flap about their child's development.
7: I'm very worried about Alexander. His behaviour seems so immature, puerile, childish almost. And his hand-to-eye coordination is lacking. He can't understand bonded numbers. He doesn't seem to grasp phonics. And he's small. Heaven knows what it's going to be like when he's born.
6: And later on, it'll be these parents who are always on the teacher's back after school.
7: We're so worried about Alexander's behaviour. His father even had to say, Alexander, can you stop doing that, please? And we don't like to have to speak harshly to him like that and undermine his confidence, because it's not as if he's a girl. And I don't think he's disruptive in the way boys from the estate clearly are. I think he's just bored, because he's very bright. I don't think you're stretching him to reach his full potential, and that's the problem. I think he's much brighter than the other children, and that's why he's setting fire to them.
6: The fact is, of course, that Alexander will do fine at school because he's middle class. He'll get his GCSEs, he'll get his A-levels, he'll go to university and go on to do some bollocks job that he hates for the rest of his life. And his parents will be proud because he works indoors and earns a decent wage, and they won't notice that by the age of 25 he's becoming corpulent, looks uncomfortable in casual clothes, and socialises with men 30 years his senior. And at lunchtime he says,
9: well, stout human, shall we adjourn to a neighbouring hostelry and quaff some fine ales?
6: And
9: we work hard, but we play hard.
6: Which means that by the time they get off work, it's too late to go home, get changed and go out with real friends, so they just hit a wine bar with the guys from marketing, who are
9: a bunch of absolute nutters.
6: Because one of them once did something that was slightly unexpected. Their dreams go on a back burner. Eventually the back burner is full, so their dreams go in the freezer, never to be microwaved. And they liven up their working lives by varying the amount of hair gel they use. Actually, that's the slightly more fashionable variant of the stereotype, and those are the people I hate, because there's a lot living near me. People in their 20s who have proper careers doing grown-up things, but kick a ball around the common on the weekend. Who want to be thought of as teenagers, but have already got their pensions sorted. Who like the Doritos ads and go jogging together. Who are fans of Jamie Oliver and Jacob's Creek Chardonnay. Who don't know that the joke about Streatham being pronounced St. Wrytham is at least 20 years old. Who go bungee jumping because they're too young to remember the days when it was a means of execution. In fact, I don't even hate them. I envy them. I envy them their youth because I was never young. I was born old like Spencer Tracy and Dolly the Sheep. And when I was in my 20s, being in your 20s wasn't even considered that young. People did used to be older. I suppose I should be heartened by that. 41 is no longer considered that old. And people looked older before. Perhaps because of the magnitude of the things they went through. Trevor Howard was born in 1916, which means that he was only 33 when he made The Third Man, and only 29 when he made Brief Encounter. When the last episode of Dad's Army was made in 1977, Arnold Ridley was still only 24 years old. And that wasn't even the real war. That was just acting, so where was the strain in that? I suppose actors do fret all the time, and worrying ages you. That's why Sir Cliff Richard is ever youthful. He has no worries. Perhaps because he knows he has a place in heaven. Perhaps because he is an obvious simpleton. Although, to give him credit, he was always handsome rather than baby-faced. Baby-faced is not a good thing to be, because you look really youthful and then suddenly look really horrible and scary. Like Sir Paul McCartney when he got to 50, or baby-faced Nelson when he got the electric chair. In fact, pop stars could do with lessons in how to be old, because very few of them accomplish it with any dignity. Sir Bob Geldof should realise that experimenting with bits of beard just shows that you have an awful lot of time on your hands. And Sir Mick Jagger should realise that dressing like a child who's been at the dressing-up box is somewhat unwise when your face is beginning to look like W.H. Jordan's scrotum. But what steps can we actually take to hold on to our looks? An issue that confronts men such as Sir Elton John is what to do about hair loss. Obviously, some people are slightly sensitive about this unsightly and ridiculous disfigurement, but there's really no way of confronting it with any dignity. Elton John is one of the richest people in the country, able to pay for treatment that is more complex, intricate and labour-intensive than the Bayeux tapestry. Whole orders of nuns have been murdered to supply the hair. But it still looks like a nylon joke shop imitation of the hairstyle of a six-year-old whose very old mother cuts it while he fails to sit still on a kitchen stool. For some reason, men who wear wigs or weaves usually go for styles that don't really exist among the naturally haired community. Terry Wogan's looks like he's put it on over a hat. Although I'm told that Terry has rugs of various lengths to give the impression that they are growing. This means that he doesn't arouse suspicion with people thinking,
9: "That's strange. Terry's wig is always exactly the same length."
6: There's no doubt that being bald makes men look older, but is that just because we associate it with being older, which suggests that our eye is drawn by certain things because we are judging people in terms of their weaknesses and failings, the things that suggest aging, because we are projecting onto them our own fear of decay and the grave. So, Debbie, I believe you've got some beauty hints for us.
10: That's right, Jeremy. You're absolutely correct that hair is one of our most striking features, and of course you can dye it. People see someone with a dark, lustrous coiffure and they think, why does that really haggard old man have Eddie Cochran's hair? Oh, it's Melvin Bragg. But there are also things we can do to lessen the signs of ageing in the face.
6: Yes, there are five signs of ageing. Flatulence, memory loss. Anyway, go on.
10: Well, increasingly, people are going for Botox injections, which remove frowns and furrowed brows by freezing the muscles in the face.
6: Why would I want to paralyse the one part of me I can still move without creaking?
10: Well, that Jeffrey Archer fallen asleep on the barbecue forehead look is really very ageing. But there are more natural approaches to rejuvenating skin.
6: Indeed. In fact, and this is absolutely true, supermodels use Preparation H, the popular hemorrhoid treatment, to remove wrinkles.
10: Yeah, that's right. They put it around the eyes because it shrinks tissue, thus reducing puffiness and bags. Although it does make you wonder what reaction Naomi Campbell gets in the chemist.
6: Yeah, it's bad enough asking for Preparation H at all. I'm not sure that saying it's for my face would really ease the humiliation.
10: Plus, it's made from shark's liver oil, which isn't the nicest thing to put on your face.
6: No, anything that smells that bad, you want to put as far up your bum as possible.
10: Although that can be dangerous, because if all the wrinkles smoothed out of your intestines, you'd never be able to fit them all in your body.
6: Good point. What else can we do to reduce the signs of ageing?
10: Well, I never use soap on my face.
6: It is dirty, though, Deb.
10: No, that's my fake tan. The real sun is terribly drying.
6: It's January.
10: Yeah, but you can still get burned, even if it's not that sunny and it's cold and night time and you're indoors. It's deceptive.
6: Right, so your face can't have any sun or be washed?
10: Well, not with soap. Or water. You can use cleanser, or that Dove stuff that's 30% real butter.
6: So, keep your face as greasy as possible.
10: Moisturised is the nicer way of putting it, and you want some liposomes.
6: Ah, minute synthetic spherical sacs, usually of a phosphorid membrane, enclosing an aqueous core.
10: Exactly.
6: Water.
10: Moisture.
6: I thought grease was moisture.
10: No, grease stops the skin from drying out. Cling film is just as good, but not water, because water is very drying.
6: The money I've wasted on towels. Well, so much for skin care. What about concealers?
10: Oh, well, there's a huge range of these, from this tiny cover-up stick for small blemishes to this tree to hide behind if you look like Tony Parsons. The trouble is, creams and powders are all very well to fool the camera.
6: I thought the camera doesn't lie.
10: Oh, it doesn't. It's just very gullible. But the trouble is, close up, the naked eye can see that a person is wearing concealer.
6: So what's the point?
10: It shows you've made an effort. I mean, if clowns' makeup blended in to give a completely natural look, they wouldn't be funny.
6: They're not. They look like sex offenders.
10: Okay, bad example.
6: Whereas if you don't put makeup on, people will think you just don't care.
10: Yeah, it's not about looking younger or more attractive. It's psychological, like wearing a burqa. You're not fooling anyone that you don't have a head, but they appreciate the effort you've made to hide it.
6: What? What about men? Gordon, I believe you've been looking at some cosmetic products for us.
8: Yes, Jeremy. More and more men appear in public in various degrees of makeup, from Marilyn Manson to Tony Blair.
6: Uh-huh.
8: You're not going to do the joke?
6: Which one?
8: Well, the one where you go, but one's an eccentric and scary ghoul with gnashing teeth and mad eyes, and the other one's a pop star.
6: I thought about it, but those jokes take so long to say, and the audience is always there before you.
8: Yes, you know, people like the familiarity of predictable jokes. It's like a journey to a favourite location, the expectation. You know what radio listeners are like, specs, elbow patches and beards.
6: And that's just the insert punchline here. Anyway, what men's cosmetic products have you tried out?
8: Well, they're basically girls' things with butch names. For example, this deep cleansing milk is called Facial Swarf. The exfoliant is called Sanding Lotion. And the moisturiser is called All Weather Sealant.
6: What's this, Mouth Bastard?
8: That's lip gloss.
6: Ah. And are we allowed to put soap and water on our faces or go out in daylight?
8: Yes, it's generally more acceptable for us to look a bit haggard.
6: Yes, because we age well.
8: We get better looking as we get older.
6: Craggy.
8: Outdoorsy.
6: Like we've lived.
10: All the blood vessels on the outside of your face, like a bloke in the Body Worlds exhibition.
6: Yeah.
10: Jeremy, women don't really prefer older men. We just say that to cover our disappointment as you fall apart.
8: What?
6: Ignore her, Gordon. She's hysterical. She doesn't know what she's saying.
10: Celia Johnson fancies Trevor Howard, who is much younger and more handsome than Fred.
6: Ah, yes, but in the end, she goes back to Fred.
10: Oh, I've been so silly, Jeremy. You're quite right. I'm all right now. I don't know what came over me.
6: You've been a long way away, Debbie. Thank you for coming back to us. But you do have a point. Trevor Howard doesn't actually look old in Brief Encounter. It's his bearing and his clothes. At that time, there wasn't really the same gradation in adulthood that we have now. You were pretty much a child and then an adult. Certainly the concept of the teenager hadn't really been invented. And that late 20th century phenomenon was a stroke of marketing genius, with its origins in the post-war economic boom. Since then, adolescents have set the trends for the rest of us. Teenagers decide combat trousers are back in fashion, and eventually they mutate into cotton-rich cargo-style leisure slacks for the over-40s. Fashion companies for whom brand loyalty is everything are similar to religions in that they want to get at the young as early as possible. The Nike swoosh turns kids into fashion slaves, although some earn enough to send a little bit home to their parents. And Gap is like Tate Modern, because you look around thinking a child could have done that. There are, of course, completely wholesome aspects to the appeal of youth. Their enthusiasm and lack of preconceptions, qualities we admire in adults whom we call young at heart. Children are willing to try anything, so long as it's not cooked by their parents. They like Emily's mum's pasta because she does it differently. Yes, she buys it from Sainsbury's ready-made and microwaves it, but you like the way she microwaves it. She microwaves it differently. Well, that's because we don't microwave pasta in this house, because we don't have a microwave, because they're evil. And Emily's mum might be a solicitor, but she's also a fat, lazy cow who's deliberately undermining us. And you'll thank us when you're 40 and you find out Emily's got some microwave side effect and an alien bursts out of her stomach like John Hurt. And then they'll be sorry. All right, you can have pizza instead. But then there are all the funny things children say that charm us, like, why is the sky blue, and if Grandma lives with Jesus, where does she sleep, and I hate you, and I wish you were dead. In fact, spirited rejection of parental authority is an important part of growing up and becoming an autonomous person, so much so that youthful idealism is often seen as adolescent and immature. As we get older, we are expected to care less about injustice. Former lefties over 40 congratulate themselves on the fact that they no longer believe any of the things they believed in their 20s. They suggest that age has made them worldly wise, when in truth it's made them fatly smug. The worst of these aging backsliders are the ones who pretend to be dissenters, the ones who say,
10: well, I'm not entirely happy with the government either, but I don't think carping about it will help.
6: As though any government was ever stirred into action by subservience, as though the poll tax was brought down by people paying it, and women got the vote by not worrying their fluffy heads about it. There are people who think the best way to influence government policy is by having the odd gripe while giving the government unqualified support. One might call it attacking Blair's rear from the inside. And they would vehemently rail against what New Labour is doing if it were being done by the Tories. Comprehensive education was a non-negotiable Labour principle. Now people say, well, it's okay to have a school that's selective, so long as there's another school nearby that's non-selective. Yes, that could work, except one ends up with all the education opportunities and the other has excellent antenatal care and a guns amnesty. government plans to stop teaching some 14-year-olds about the world and its history and make them concentrate on work experience. People in the Labour Party are accepting what is effectively the lowering of the school leaving age to its pre-war level because they've had the most terrible time finding a plumber. Of course we need plumbers, and it's a noble profession, but professions are for grown-ups. Children should be at school. Work experience is just truancy without arcade games. But part of the reason some people get more right-wing as they age is fear. As we feel less strong and more mortal, it's easy for us to be manipulated into fear of the bogeyman. And I'm not even going to make a mucus joke because this is a complicated point, and these days I find I lose my thread very easily if I go for too many tangents. The target readership of the Daily Mail Leader column, or Führer column as it was called in the 30s, is people who are afraid their way of life is being undermined, even though their way of life doesn't actually consist of very much. If you unplug their telly, they'd have precious little to undermine. But they think of asylum seekers and they are afraid. Afraid that foreigners are coming to clean their office buildings. In an exotic way. Or open shops that sell funny-shaped veg and don't run out of bread by noon. Afraid that foreign-looking men will stand around in the village in that standing-around way they have. Now, of course, people claim they are worried that asylum is a cover for terrorists. They've just heard of ricin and they think, well, everything foreign's got ricin. And I think, you didn't even know what ricin was a month ago. What was your excuse then? Smallpox, anthrax, flatulent fanatics in lifts? What about 2 years ago? You didn't care for outsiders then either, did you? I bet you can't even remember the explanation you gave then. Be honest, you're looking for someone to be frightened of, and Bonaparte just isn't the threat he was. But asylum seekers aren't the only hate figure stalking the consciousness of the fearful. It might be gays moving into the suburbs with their baking smells and their subtle varieties of bedding plants. And of course, everyone we don't know is a potential criminal. And crime is the ultimate fear. We're all enlisted to be in fear of illegality. We're told,
9: don't have nightmares.
6: Which means,
9: just spend every waking second gibbering in terror that Yardies are taking over Sevenoaks.
6: Before anyone accuses me of being naive about crime, let me say that I live in Streatham, and we are no slouch in the crime states. The reason I'm not worried about rising crime is that our criminals are already working as hard as they possibly can. They're overstretched and working long hours for paltry rewards. It's not worth locking your car anymore because the window is worth so much more than the tin of sweets for which it was shattered. Almost everything in Streatham has been stolen at least once. In fact, I'm not sure the local economy could survive without crime. We have shops called Just Stereos and Lockbuster Video and Sim Card Warehouse. And everything in the Thompson local under fencing supplies sells jewellery. My daughter has been robbed of her phone on the way home from school, and of course I worry, but quite a lot of these offences would once have been put down as bullying. When I was 11, mobile phones only existed on Star Trek, so bullies would steal pencil cases.
10: Hang on, Jeremy, we've had a complaint by email.
6: Go on.
10: It's from Miss Edith Lynch Party in Little Water on the Settee. Dear so-called Jeremy Hardy, read your comments on crime. If you like living where you live so much, why don't you try living there and then see how you like it?
6: Fair point. But the theft of mobile phones from children and the fact that they have them shows us that being young today is really quite complicated. And I have to say, I find them impressive. They have life skills my generation never dreamed of. We thought growing body hair was an achievement in itself. Keeping up with the young is very difficult if you want to have the range of abilities they have. When Mick Jagger sang about revolution in Street Fighting Man, no one imagined that in the future the revolution would be spread by computer. And we have texting. My daughter can write long letters with one thumb. Mick Jagger is old enough to remember when thumbs themselves were an exciting innovation. But he could be young at heart if he hadn't been so keen to be absorbed by the establishment, as most pop stars are. You can throw away your youthful idealism at any age, and you can rediscover it at any age. Some people get more radical as they get older. The peace movement would be more depleted than uranium if we lost all the people with knitted placards who look like cat weasels. Partly because people who lived through one or more world war have every reason to be less gung-ho about military adventurism than the baby boomers who rule us. Perhaps we're not old and irascible, but simply returning to our moody teenage roots. Because finally we realise that actually we were right in the first place, and it's not fair. Second childhood now seems to mean not infirmity, but radical idealism and a facility with the internet. I suspect the masterminds behind anti-capitalist demonstrations are pensioners. Follow the links from anarchist websites and eventually they all connect back to bowls clubs on the South Coast. That's why those white overalls people wear all that padding on demonstrations. If you don't wrap up well, you could get a chill and a nasty riot stick on your kidneys this time of year. In short, holding on to youthful spirit is an act of maturity and responsibility. Trying to change the world is not an illusion, it's an obligation. Well, before we finish, we do have a chance to take questions from the studio audience. Some listeners have asked if the questions are planted, but one look at the audience would dispel that suspicion. If we had security at the door, most of them wouldn't be allowed in. There's a lady there in the second row with her hand very confidently up, because you use a very powerful roll-on, clearly. Or you're a fascist, could be.
11: Do you think the UN Weapons Inspectors report will lead to a second United Nations resolution?
6: I think the fact is this war is going to happen, whether there's a resolution or not, because, let's face it, they're not going to get another venue this late in the day. They've booked the caterers already. They've even got quite a lot of people to video it, and they're determined to have this war one way or another. And, of course, they've got these weapons inspectors in, but for the Americans, they can cover all bases. Because the Americans' argument is, they're hiding chemical weapons from us. And the weapons inspectors say, well, we haven't found any. And they say, well, that's proof that they're hiding them. And people say, well, but, you know, what do we know? You see, there's these intelligence documents. Our leaders, they must know something we don't know. I'm sorry. I refuse to believe that there is anything George Bush knows that we don't know. Gentleman at the back there. Go on.
12: There was a report out that said that Ryvita was very, very bad for you. And then there's another report out today that says that Ryvita is actually going to help you from getting cancer. Do you ever take any notice of health scares?
6: Well, I don't ever really remember being put on a course of Ryvita. You might use it to make a raft if you were on a desert island. I suppose it would just so sap your will to live that you'd never... didn't have the enthusiasm for any of the other things that are bad for you. You go to reach for a cigarette and you just... Once you've eaten Ryvita, you've got so many holes in your throat, you're hardly going to be able to inhale, are you? I didn't know that. There was just a bizarre accident in history where we, in the 70s, we got diet conscious and started eating packing materials by mistake. Well, we're just about out of time, so to sum up, there are considerable pressures not to be young, whatever age you are. But try to stay young at heart, even if it means campaigning against a bypass while you're actually waiting for one. There are always people trying to stop you being young at heart, but in the words of Frank Sinatra, have them killed. Good night.
13: Jeremy Hardy Speaks to the Nation was written by Jeremy Kid Hardy and starred Little Debbie Isaac and former child star Gordon Kennedy. The producer was David Tyler and the programme was a positive production for the BBC.
14: Once upon a time there was an engineer.
15: Choo-choo Charlie was his name, we hear.
14: He had an engine and he sure had fun. He used good and plenty candy to make his train run.
16: Charlie says, love my good and plenty. Charlie says, really ring the bell. Charlie says, love my good and plenty. Don't know any other candy that I love so well.
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we present Brothers in Law, a radio adaptation by Richard Waring of the television series, which was based on the original book by Henry Cecil, starring Richard Briers with Richard Waring and John Glyn Jones.

0: Episode 7, Separation Order, featuring this week's special guests, Liz Fraser and Frank Thornton. Sally?
1: Yes?
0: Can I use your phone?
1: Why?
0: Well, like many other great lawyers, my brain is at its keenest after a good dinner. I'll just book a table. We'll sort out your little legal problem after a spot of Italian nosh at Guido's, hmm?
1: Dinner?
0: Oh, marvellous place. Even the ice cream tastes of garlic.
1: What would Roger say?
0: What would Roger say? We shall never know it. He won't be here to say it.
1: Honestly, Henry, after I've lied to Roger to get this bit of advice...
0: We've all lied to Roger. Now go and get your coat off.
1: You are a villain.
0: Hello, Guido's. This is Signor Blagrove. Can I have a table in about half an hour? Table for two? No, Guido, not the usual signorina. You might say the friend of a friend. And, Guido, listen, make it the little table in the alcove, both of us on the wall side. Yes, I know it means sitting jammed very close together, but I've never had a lady complain yet. Arrivederci. Sorry, Mr. Thursday, but this would seem to be a slight case of Roger and out. Right, Sally, rest on fixed.
1: Henry promised me not going anywhere smart. I didn't get my hair done today.
0: Oh, the lighting will be very subdued. Just one candle and the gleam in my eye.
1: You know what this is, really, don't you? It's blackmail.
0: That's an ugly word, Inspector. Good Lord, you were the one who rang me and asked me to come round.
1: Yes, to help poor Mr. Trent with some needless fight, and now we're going out to dinner.
0: And dance afterwards.
1: What?
0: Yes, there's this new discotheque, the Rumpus Room. They tell me the rock and roll sessions there are like Babylon Revisited.
1: Oh, no, you don't.
0: If you want good advice, it's essential. After food, nothing stimulates the legal mind as much as shaking the legal bottom.
1: Well, that may be the taxi I'll go.
0: Have I time for a snifter?
1: Help yourself.
0: Ta.
1: Roger.
2: How is it?
1: How's what?
2: Your stiff neck. I was thinking about it, and I suddenly remembered. The chap underneath me always uses this. It's a sunray lamp.
1: Oh, Roger. You shouldn't have bothered.
2: No, bothered? I've got nothing else to do this evening anyway. I thought of going to the pictures with Henry, but when I rang him, he was just off to visit some old aunt. I'll rig this up for you.
1: Oh, no, Roger. Sitting now.
2: Where's your plug? It's one in the sitting room, isn't there? I'm just going to have a... Henry!
0: Hello. Well, it's Roger Thursby and son.
2: I beg your pardon, Sally. I didn't realize you were entertaining.
1: Oh, now, don't stand there looking like a whip, Spaniel.
2: I'd have carried this damn lamp on a bus.
0: We better get going, Sal. Perhaps we can drop you off somewhere, old man. That thing must be heavy.
1: Not now, Henry. There's no point.
0: But I booked a table and I took out a special membership at the Rumpus Room.
2: Sally, I think your stiff neck has got a little better.
1: Now, Roger, pour yourself a sherry and sit down.
2: Oh, no, please. No, I don't wish to spoil your evening.
0: That's very civilized of you. Come on, Sally.
1: Good night, Henry.
0: Oh, well. I expect you two have lots to chat about.
1: I'm sorry, Henry, but now Roger's here.
0: Yes, your Roger has something to answer for. This is the first time I've ever been stood up.
1: Probably good for your character.
0: That old thing. Oh, well, good night, Sally. I wonder how my old aunt is at rock and roll.
1: Now, come on, Roger. Don't make a four-act drama out of this.
2: Oh, no, sure, it's no business of mine. It's just that one wouldn't have thought it was necessary for you and Henry to build up this elaborate network of falsehood.
1: There's nothing elaborate about it at all. The facts are, I wanted to see Henry because I need some legal information. When he got here, well, you know, Henry, he insisted we have dinner first. That's all there was to it.
2: Well, that sounds perfectly straightforward. Of course, the fact that I happen to be a lawyer myself.
1: Yes, but you're not as experienced as Henry.
2: Not in law, perhaps.
1: Oh, darling. Now, don't get heavy-handed with me. Oh, I wish I'd never started this business. Now, I wanted Henry because the advice concerns a husband and wife case. You've never done one of those, and Henry's done lots.
2: Well, why the stiff neck?
1: Well, I didn't want to hurt your feelings.
2: Oh, I see. Well, I'm sorry if I mucked it up.
1: Well, I'm rather glad you did, anyway.
2: Are you? Really?
1: Yes.
2: Why?
1: I hate going out when my hair's not done.

0: I mean, look, just because I haven't been in court on a husband and wife case, it doesn't mean I don't know the relevant laws.
1: You do know the laws.
0: I didn't say that either. But as I'm here, Henry isn't.
1: All right, it's the little man at the post office.
0: What is?
1: Well, you know that sub-post office next to the dairy?
0: No.
1: Well, I've been going in there once a week for ages to get my postal order for my pool's coupon. And there's such a sweet little man in there. We got very friendly. We usually have a chat and he's so nice. He always sorts right through all the postal orders till he finds one with a 7 in the number for me, because that's always lucky.
0: But you always lose.
1: Yes, I know, but it's still lucky. Anyway, this nice little man, his name's George Trench.
0: George Trench, yes?
1: Yes, and his wife has applied for a separation order from him on the grounds of cruelty. Poor George is terribly upset and worried. He doesn't know what to do.
0: Well, what does his solicitor say?
1: He can't afford a solicitor, and his wife being so beastly, she claims that he hates her, and he doesn't.
0: How do you know?
1: Because I know. The gentlest little man you could ever meet, even with postal orders. You know how other clerks bang the date stamps down? Well, he never does. He just sort of pats it off. He's got the softest brown eyes. So naturally, I told him I could get some legal advice from him because I have these clever young barrister friends. So what shall I tell him?
0: Well, what? Well, you have not given me much to go on, have you? What sort of cruelty is his wife alleging?
1: Oh, he told me that exactly. She's claiming he, what's the phrase? He hit her round the head.
0: Round the head?
1: Does that mean anything to you?
0: What? Well, yeah, he does suggest a line he might take. Didn't Henry give you any of us?
1: Oh, Henry. He said, we'll sort poor old Mr. Trench out after a cozy meal at Guido's.
0: Henry's a pretty smart lawyer.
1: How do you mean?
0: Get your coat on. We're on our way to Guido's.

0: Oh, Mr. Cavagrove, you're in chambers already. Don't usually expect you in for another half hour.
1: Yeah, well, I had an early night last night, Alec. At my age, an early night upsets the whole metabolism.
0: Well, perhaps this brief will cheer you up. Percy said I could give it to you if I liked, and as you were first in, Magistrate Court Tuesday, 3 and 2. I tried for 6 guineas, but Percy wasn't having any. Separation summons, cruelty, trench and trench.
1: Yes, well, well, I'm blowed.
0: You appear for the wife.
1: Mrs. George Trench. Alec, do me a favor. Give this one to Mr. Thursby.
0: But I've marked it for you.
1: I appreciate that very much, Alec, but for private and personal reasons, I'd like Mr. Thursby to do this.
0: You're feeling all right. It's 5 guineas.
1: I know, Alec, but there are some things in life which provide more satisfaction than money.
0: Oh, I've never found any.
2: Ah, hi, Alec. Ah, lovely day. Hello,
0: Anne Elliot. Ah, you're later than usual, Mr. Thursby.
2: You are. I had rather a late night last night. I feel great.
0: Well, here's a brief for you, Mr. Thursby. 3 and 2. Southwest London Magistrates Court, Tuesday. Client coming in for a conference this afternoon.
2: Bless you, Alec. May you multiply.
0: Ah, thank you, sir. I'll pass your message on to the wife.
2: Ah, it's one of those good days, Henry. Mm. Sun shining, lovely 5 guinea brief. That place Guido's is always, isn't it? What? What? Bags of atmosphere. Mm. What? Be crammed together one side of the table, but that has its attraction too.
1: Yes. Oh, yeah. What's the brief, Roger?
2: What? Oh, let me see now. Trench and trench. Separation order. Jolly good. Well, I can't. What? It's Sally's bloke. And I'm appearing for the wife.
1: Oh, I say, old man, that is awkward.
2: It certainly is. I can't do this. Sally would never speak to me again.
1: Turning a brief down just because your girlfriend wouldn't like it, that's hardly proper, old man.
2: Good, all right, well, I better ring Sally. This will fix him.
1: Careful. Sally is connected with what is now the opposing side. I don't think it'll be ethical even to talk to her now. Not till the case is over in 2 weeks' time.
2: But I can't just... I must bring her and tell her why I can't talk to her.
1: No, leave that to me. I'll see her this evening for you. In fact, all the while that you're incommunicado, I'll make sure she's not lonely.
2: What?
1: Coffee time, I think. You're quite right, Roger. It is a rather cheerful sort of day. I'll have a nice coffee and plan my fortnight.
3: Good morning. Beautiful day.
1: It is indeed beautiful, Grimes. And I've just been lucky enough to think of something to match it.
3: Enigmatic fella. What do you mean by that, Thursby, do you think?
2: I don't like to think, Grimes.
3: Prefer to concentrate on your work. A splendid at the start. Hello, what's this brief? Oh, Trench versus Trench. Yeah, that's a nice little case. Good experience for you, medieval. Oh, Southwest London. You'll be in front of Paul Darnley, the nice chap, very regal. You tell him the tale, my dear fellow. Just tell him the tale.
2: Right, look, you see, look, a friend of the husband, a girl I know, she spoke to me about the husband's side of the case last night, before I was given the brief to appear for the wife.
3: Oh, dear. That is tricky. Yeah. What were you told about the case?
2: Well, but the husband says he didn't hit his wife.
3: Well, he's going to deny that anyway, he says. So here, you take it, and good luck to you. You get this poor lady her little separation order.
2: Well, there is one other difficulty, Grimes.
3: Difficulty?
2: Well, I think I've rather suggested the line the husband might take.
3: Sporting of you. Sporting of you. If he takes it, that's just his bad luck. It all seems to me pretty straightforward. Will you be gentle with her, my dear fellow? She's probably in need of a little sympathy and kindness.
2: She's not the only one.

0: This way, Mrs. Trench.
1: Oh, blimey, I'm dying for a fag after all those stairs.
0: Mrs. Trench, this is Mr. Pasby.
1: Either a fag or a large gin. Oh, well, perhaps these young lads could slip across to the pub and get me one.
0: Mrs. Trench. Mrs. Trench, this is your counsel, Mr. Roger Pasby.
1: Counsel? No.
2: I beg your pardon?
1: Well, I must say, you seem very young. Still, the younger the better, I always say. Right, well, I have to settle for a fag. Got a light, dear?
2: A light?
1: Well, you are old enough to play with matches, aren't you?
2: A light, yes, of course. Here.
1: Ooh, what a shaky hand. Mind if I hold it a minute? Oh, very smooth. You'd be gentle with a lady, I can tell.
2: Shall we, get on?
1: Now, I
2: have your statement here, Mrs. Trench, and there's a few questions I'd like to ask you about it.
1: Oh, Mr. Merivale wrote that out.
0: No, I wrote it on your instructions, Mrs. Trench.
1: I didn't give no instructions. I don't know anything about these legal things.
0: But I mean, that's what you told me.
1: Oh, you do use big words, you lawyers. I'm the one for short words myself. Very short. All right, then, Mr. Thursby. Oh, you are young. Isn't he young, Mr. Merivale?
2: Mrs. Trench?
1: If I was in a jury, I'd do whatever you asked. I bet I would.
2: Now, Mrs. Trench, you have listed here a number of complaints about your husband. What's your chief complaint?
1: £18 a week he earns. And the carry-on just because I bought a maxi coat. Oh, well, I mean, Mr. Thursby, this time of year, a miniskirt doesn't cover a girl's, requirements.
2: Well, now, I meant about his hitting you.
1: Oh, yes, dear.
2: Now, where did he hit you?
1: Everywhere. In the sitting room, the bedroom, in the office.
2: No. I didn't mean that. I mean, where on your... On your...
1: On my what, dear?
2: Where on your body?
1: On my body, dear.
2: Well, on your body, did he hit you?
1: Oh, round the head.
2: Round the head?
1: And if that's not grounds for a separation for cruelty and maintenance, I don't know what...
2: Just a minute, I'm sorry, Mrs. Trench. As you expressed, round the head. Now, I have an idea. It'll be vital to our case. Could you just clarify it a little?
1: Well, that's where he hit me. Often. Cruelly.
2: Now, I'm sorry, but you see, round the head is so vague. I don't see how you can hit a person round the head. But on the head. Or on the side of the head. But round the head, I mean, do you mean how can I describe it? You mean a circular blow?
1: I mean, he hit me round the head. You're not very bright, are you?
2: I'm sorry. Could you demonstrate?
1: Well, if you like. Now, you just stand there, Mr. Merivale, and pretend you're my...
0: I think you should demonstrate on counsel, Mrs. Trench.
2: What? No. Now, look, what? No.
1: All right. Now, don't be frightened. No. I won't hurt you. Well, it's like this. He clenched his fist. Don't pinch, dear. I'm doing it in slow motion. Right. And he shoved it straight into my face like this. Oh, I bet you've hardly started shaving, have you?
2: Mrs. Trent, please, look, now, you're sure that's how you were hit, on the face?
1: Just like that, dear, only full speed. Want me to show you again at full speed?
2: No. Love it, I understand now. Now, Mrs. Trent, that is a punch on the face. Now, why do you call it round the head?
1: Because that's what I call it, that's what you say.
2: Yes, I suppose that's fair enough. Now, a blow like that, it must have bruised your face considerably.
1: Oh, awful, horrible, unsightly marks.
2: Right, now. Who saw the marks?
1: My mum, she'll swear to it.
2: Oh. Anybody else?
1: Well, isn't my mum's word good enough?
2: No, it's not that. No, I think the magistrate would prefer corroboration by a more independent witness. You see, your husband is going to deny hitting you.
1: Don't you believe him? He's a liar, a mean, stingy liar.
2: It's quite, but you see, we must still prove those bruises. Now, if you would call a neighbour or workmates or the milkman, I mean, they must have seen the bruises.
1: No, they didn't.
0: I see Mr. Thursby's point, Mrs. Trench. It would be a great help if you could find somebody who saw the bruises.
2: It might be all the difference.
1: Oh. Well, we could get Fred.
2: Mm-hmm. Who's Fred?
1: Fred? Oh, he's the lodger. he's about the only one who... No, mind you, it might be better to leave him out of it. Fred's one of the things that me and Mr. Trench have quarrelled over.
2: What? You didn't say anything about that.
3: Now, look, Mrs. Trench, if there's anything... I mean, you know, I'm sorry, but I have to ask you this. If this man, Fred, and you... I mean, I'm sorry, but...
1: Oh, you suggesting that Fred... you're as bad as the neighbours. Why do people have such vicious minds?
2: Look, I'm not suggesting anything, Mrs. Trench.
1: Well, you don't not, at your age. Well, I'm not saying that Fred and me haven't been to the pictures a couple of times and to the pub and for a run in his vein, but... Well, that's only caused my husband's too blimmin' miserly to spend a few bob on my enjoyment. But as for anything further, well, do I look the sort of woman who would indulge in a Candlestein liaison?
2: Oh, no. Look, Mrs. Trent, perhaps we'd better not call Fred.
1: Now, wait a minute. Well, I mean, if it means I'll lose the case without him, we'll have him. I want that separation and the maintenance, too, don't forget. Is Fred going to make all the difference?
2: Well, we must try and prove those bruises.
1: All right, then. You're costing me 5 guineas, so I don't want to take no chances. You can have Fred, Mr. Thursby. He'll be a good witness. Don't you worry about that.
0: Yeah, I'll attend to it.
2: Thank you very much, Mr. Miller. Now, then, what is Fred's full name?
1: Frederick Arthur Tanner. And he'll look just lovely in that box.

0: Roger?
1: Sally, what are you doing here?
0: I've come to keep my fingers crossed for poor Mr. Trench, of course. Though after your presentation of his wife's case this morning, I think I can uncross them.
1: You were in a public gallery?
0: I was. And I wouldn't say that Mrs. Trench stole all our hearts.
1: As a matter of fact, Sally, I have a witness up my sleeve who is going to clinch my case.
2: Frederick Arthur Tanner, residing at the lodge at 11 Bloemfontein Terrace.
1: With Mr. and Mrs. Trench, Mr. Tanner?
2: Yes, I'm their lodger.
1: Tell me, Mr. Tanner, in a word, how does Mr. Trench treat Mrs. Trench?
2: In a word, can't be done. Not a word you could repeat in present company anyway.
1: Well, I don't mean literally, in a word. I mean, briefly, how does he treat her?
2: I wouldn't treat a dog like it.
3: Well, the sense of that depends on how you treat a dog.
2: Oh, I love animals, Your Honour. Matter of fact, I like dogs better than some people like with name.
3: So you mean you would treat a dog well?
2: Of course I treat a dog well.
3: So when you say you wouldn't treat a dog like it, you mean you wouldn't treat Mrs. Trench well?
2: Of course I treat Mrs. Trench well. That's what I mean. I wouldn't treat a dog like it.
1: Your Honour, it's an expression.
3: I know, Mr. Thesmer. I can't say I care for it. It doesn't appear to say what it means. Then I suppose some expressions don't.
1: No, Your Honour, quite. Now, Mr. Tanner, have you ever seen bruises on Mrs. Trench?
3: No, we can't have that, Mr. Thursby. It's a leading question. You're putting the answer into the witness's mouth, and the husband isn't represented by counsel.
1: Oh, I'm sorry, Your Honour. Mr. Tanner, have you ever seen bruises on Mrs. Trench's face or not?
3: That's just as bad. Well, ask the witness whether he has seen bruises, suggests to him that he has. And adding or not doesn't make any difference.
1: Your Honour, please. Now, Mr. Tanner, Mr. Tanner,
3: Well, Mr. Tanner, have you seen any bruises on Mrs. Trench?
2: Yes.
3: On what part of her?
2: On her face.
1: Often or not?
3: I've already told you the or not doesn't excuse it. You should have asked on one or more occasions.
1: Thank you, sir. Well, Mr. Tanner?
2: It was happening all the time.
3: Did you ever try to intervene?
2: I did not.
1: But you did see him knocking her about.
2: Often, pitiful it was.
3: Why didn't you intervene?
2: Because it didn't come to me. It wasn't my province.
3: But surely, if you saw a man knocking a woman about in the street, wouldn't you do something about it?
2: Yes.
3: What?
2: Cross over. There's no point in interfering between husband and wife. Perhaps he likes it. Some men and women are very funny, you know. When you poke your nose in, you might just be mixing a pud.
3: So it comes to this. You say you saw this bullying Mr. Trench regularly knocking his wife about in the house where you were living, yet you never did a thing about it.
2: Well, that's just your way of putting it.
3: Don't be impudent.
1: Mr. Tanner, how would you prefer to put it?
2: It didn't behove me to interfere. That's for the law, not an innocent bystander.
1: But you're quite sure you often saw bruises on Mrs. Trench's face?
3: Mr. Thursby, you're leading again.
1: I didn't add or not, sir.
3: There are other ways of leading. And you seem to have discovered the lot.
1: I'm sorry, sir. Thank you, Mr. Teller.
3: Mr. Trench, do you wish to ask the witness any questions?
1: Well, I never eat queenie, sir. How bad to a woman? I wouldn't think...
3: You have a chance to tell us your side later, Mr. Trench. Now you have the opportunity, if you wish, to challenge anything Mr. Tanner said.
1: Fred, how could you see me hit her when I didn't?
3: That's an unanswerable question. Would you phrase it differently?
1: Yes, sir. I didn't hit her, Fred, so how could you have seen me?
3: Well, that hasn't improved it. Don't you want to ask him about the bruises?
1: There weren't any bruises. I didn't hit her. So how could he have seen them?
2: Because I did.
1: Often. How can you tell such lies? Sir, that isn't a proper question either.
3: I'd be getting precious few proper questions from anybody. Anything else, Mr. Trench?
1: I never laid a finger on her.
3: Thank you. You may stand down, Mr. Tanner.
2: Thank you, Your Worship.
1: That is the case for the wife, Your Honour.
3: Mr. Trench, do you wish to give evidence?
1: I haven't got any evidence, sir. How can you prove you didn't do something that never happened? It's just a lot of lies.
3: Now you were in submitting that there is no case to answer?
1: Yes, I suppose I am. Yes, that's it.
3: Well, I'm inclined to agree with you. The only witness called by your wife was the lodger. I was not convinced that he was telling the truth. The same applies to the wife's evidence. The form of the cruelty that she alleges, that you repeatedly hit her round the head.
1: Well, Inspector, she meant on the face.
3: Her words were round the head.
1: No, she didn't mean literally round the head. She meant on the face.
3: But she said round the head.
1: But she also said on the face.
3: Only after you as good as told her to say that.
1: But that's what round the head means to some people, sir.
3: Not to me. You can't hit a person round the head. On the head or on the face. Is that what she meant? Why didn't she say it?
1: Well, that was her way of saying it, sir. We all, to some extent, talk in different languages. Mrs. Trencher may not understand certain expressions you use from time to time at home.
3: I'm not very taken with your analogy, Mr. Fenton.
1: But let me say then, sir, that you may not understand the type of expression which I may use from time to time.
3: Such as what?
1: What? Oh. Well, all sorts of expressions.
3: For instance?
1: Oh, I can give dozens of examples.
3: Let's have one to begin with.
1: Now?
3: Yes, please.
1: Well, there's so many.
3: Then choose a good one.
1: Well, if someone came to the door and asked me, that won't do, no. If I met someone on a bus. No, that's wrong. How better I think of a dozen this evening.
3: Perhaps you'd like me to spend the evening with you.
1: I should, Coco.
3: I beg your pardon.
1: That's it. That's it. That's a perfect example, see? I should, Coco. Now, that means...
3: Well?
1: Well, sir, it means, well, the fact is, I mean, actually, what it means, as a matter of fact, I'm not quite sure what it means. But I use it all the time. All the time I'm using it. And just as Mrs. Trench uses round the head.
3: But you say she thinks that means on the face.
1: Oh, yes. Well, perhaps mine wasn't a very good example, but my submission, sir, is that it is quite plain that as my client is complaining of bruises, she must have meant by round the head that he struck her on the face.
3: If I now said I should kill her, I think that would have some meaning.
1: Sir, I agree that round the head is not an exact phrase, but it does mean that a blow was struck.
3: Do you wish to say anything to that, Mr. Trench?
1: Well, sir, I don't quite... Excuse me, sir. There's a young lady in the gallery sending me a note. A friend of mine, sir. Yeah, the constable's bringing it. Thank you, constable. This is most improper, sir.
3: If it's relevant to the case.
1: Oh, it is, sir. If I could just have a moment to digest it.
3: You may sit down, Mr. Thursby.
1: Thank you, Your Honor. Thank you, sir. Now then, I say that my wife used the expression round the head purposely. Well, you see what I mean, sir. Just because it doesn't mean anything. There never were any bruises, and that's what she had to get round. Only person she could call on as a so-called witness was Fred, and he'd been a bit dodgy. Well, she had to keep the whole thing vague. You see what I mean?
3: I do, Mr. Trench.
1: Well, that's why round the head kept coming up, because it meant nothing.
3: I'm inclined to agree with you. I'm afraid, Mr. Thesby, that of the two explanations why the wife used that strange phrase, I find the husband's much more likely. I am not satisfied that Mr. Trench ever did strike her. Either round the head, on the head, by, with, or from the head. Mrs. Trench has not proved cruelty. Case dismissed.
0: Oh, Roger, thank you so much. I'm so grateful.
1: I'll bet you are.
0: Mr. Trench would have lost without that tip you gave me that night at Dieter's, remember? You said to advise him to attack that round-the-head phrase, and that's just what I told him to do in that note I passed him.
1: What? You passed that note?
0: But it worked.
1: Perfectly.
0: Well, aren't you pleased?
1: Pleased? What am I to be pleased about?
0: Well, you spotted immediately the point they wouldn't be able to fight. That proves you're clever.
1: But they was me. All I proved is that I can win when I'm arguing against myself.
0: Well, whichever way you want to put it, you won this case.
1: Well, how can I lose? I was betting in both teams. Helen, do you realize what I've done here today?
0: What's the matter?
1: I am probably the first barrister in history to have conducted both sides of the same case.
0: Well, I think you're marvelous, darling, and I'm going to give you a big kiss.
1: Oh, Sally, no, please, no. The magistrate, the magistrate's coming. Please,
3: no, excuse me.
1: Hello. How are you? This is an old friend of the defendant's.
3: Of the defendant's?
1: Yes, sir.
3: I should, Coco.
4: Thank you. In that episode of Brothers-in-Law, the parts were played as follows. Roger Thursby, Richard Bryars, Henry Blagrove, Richard Waring, Grimes, John Glyn Jones, Sally, Ann Davis, the magistrate, Frank Thornton, Mrs. Trench, Liz Fraser, Fred Tanner, James Beck, Mr. Trench, Blake Butler. Other parts were played by Alan Barry and Malcolm Hayes. Separation Order was written by Frank Muir and Dennis Norton and adapted for radio by Richard Waring. The program was produced by David Hatch.

0: nicer, nothing tastes nicer than Cadbury's Dairy Milk. 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Lovely, isn't it? 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
1: Magic.
2: Yeah.
0: That's because there's a glass and a half of full cream milk in every half pound. 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
3: Hello, sir.
0: Oh, no, sir, nothing tastes nicer than Cadbury's Dairy Milk. 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
1: Magic.
2: Yeah.
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16: 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Episode 1, Past Caring.
17: Many happy returns, Brian.
18: Thank you, Claire.
17: Oh, look, go on, open it. Do you like them?
18: Tracksuit bottoms?
17: Tracksuit bottoms? What, is there something wrong?
18: What, do I detect a subtext in this gift?
17: Oh, for goodness sake. Brian, don't be so sensitive. I just want to encourage you to be more active, you know, and enjoy all the associated benefits, you know, the reduced stress, you know, stronger heart, stronger lungs, better circulation, improved concentration, you know, the list just goes on and on.
18: Really?
17: Really?
18: So why didn't you buy yourself a pair?
17: Because I'm not a great galumphing lard ass.
19: Thank you.
17: Alex. It's Claire Barker, Sparrowhawk Family Centre.
2: Oh, right. Yeah, well, you better come in. And shut the door.
17: Yeah, sorry. No, we actually have to wait for my colleague.
19: Sorry. Stairs. Pregnant. It's hard work.
17: All right, Megan, don't go on.
19: Sorry.
17: Okay, yeah, can I sit down?
2: Yeah, whatever.
17: Okay. Alex, can we start with your antisocial behaviour order? Okay. Under its terms, you are excluded from the following places. From Rugby Road, Cromwell Avenue, Beckenfield Villas...
2: Sheena, will you stop what you're doing and sort that baby out?
17: Yeah, Chestnut Grove, Warwick Drive, Pelham Market, the Sparrow Estate, the Wren...
2: Sheena, sort it now!
17: The Wren Estate, Elm Park Road, Lancaster Parade, Alice Close, Dover Road, Balfour Road and Grove...
2: Hold on, hang on a minute. Abbey. I can't think where this is going on. Sheena! She's doing my head in!
19: Here. He isn't excluded from Alice Close.
17: No, Megan, he isn't, but it happens to be where I live.
19: All right, Claire, you don't have to say anything. I know you're angry.
17: You have just broken the first rule of social work.
19: I couldn't help it. I had to say something. Honestly, I've never heard anything so ridiculous in all my life.
17: It is not our job to tell clients what to do and certainly not to get involved in an argument with them. The Taylor family want to name their newborn daughter after their all-time greatest Manchester United 11, and it is nobody's business except mums, dads, and little baby Alison, Schmeichel, Crerond, Edwards, Stiles, Robson, Giggs, Hughes, Beckham, Charlton, Lord Best. That's the end of story.
19: But for crying out loud, Claire, I had to say something. How could they leave out Cantona?
20: Claire? Claire Barker?
17: Yes?
20: My goodness, it is you. Hi. How long has it been? 10 years?
17: Has it? Has it been that long?
20: You look fantastic.
17: So do you.
20: And who's your friend?
17: It's my social work colleague, Megan.
20: Oh, so you went into social work then?
17: Yeah, well, I did.
20: And are you still with Brian?
17: I am.
20: How about his...
17: That cleared up.
20: Oh, fantastic. I have to dash. I've got to prepare for a business lunch in Madrid tomorrow.
17: Oh, you know, that is such a shame because I'm taking Brian to the Pelican for a birthday dinner tomorrow and he would have loved to have seen you.
20: Oh, flaming Madrid.
17: Flaming Madrid.
20: Give him my love.
17: I will.
20: Fantastic.
17: Fantastic.
19: Fantastic. Wow, Claire, who's that?
17: I've got absolutely no idea.
21: A Sparrowhawk Family Centre? Oh, hello, Ray. Oh, I'm sorry to hear that. But you do no such thing. Yeah, we're social workers, not martyrs. We don't provide a service at the expense of our own physical and mental well-being. Oh, good. I'm glad you can see sense. Yeah, you tuck yourself up on the sofa, and look after yourself. Take care. Bye. Good news, everyone! Ray's too depressed to come to work! But he's going to try to make it to the workshop tomorrow.
19: Is Ray not in today?
21: No, he's still chronically depressed about his holiday heartbreak.
17: Okay, pay attention, team. I have just got an email through. We're on alert for the next couple of weeks. The Meteorological Office is predicting a devastating heat wave that could cause untold distress to the elderly and vulnerable.
21: Yes! Oh, come on! Don't look at me like that. It's been a rubbish summer so far.
17: Megan, what do you think you're doing?
19: Sitting down.
17: Oh, come on. We've got more home visits to attend. Social deprivation doesn't take a holiday just because you're pregnant. See you later.
19: Bye.
21: It's got to be Brian. Not that you're one to gossip.
22: Not that I'm one to gossip, but who else would it be? I know the official line is that nothing happened between them, but what if something did?
21: Helen, if Megan doesn't want to reveal the identity of her baby's father, that is her choice, and we should respect that, even though it is patently, obviously Brian.
22: Well, everything points to him.
21: Prime suspect!
22: The only person who can't see it is Claire.
21: Enough. Workplace gossip is inappropriate, unprofessional, malicious. It nearly did for poor Derek's career.
22: I never heard anything about Derek.
21: Oh, well, you wouldn't have. Derek's been trying to keep a lid on it.
22: Apparently, and this came from Peggy upstairs.
17: No, the point is, Brian, that everybody indulges in some sort of illegal activity, be it tax fiddles, pilfering from work, or double parking, and we are expected, we're almost invited to draw our own moral line. And a criminal is nothing more than someone who, through social, economic, or let's say personal circumstances, draws that line beyond the consensus. And yet, we brand them evil. Vigilantism is the vilest expression of that hypocrisy, and yet what we have just watched was a celebration of vigilantism.
18: I knew it was a mistake taking to see a Spider-Man film.
17: Although a thought did occur to me right at the end of the film where Spider-Man was wrestling on the floor with like the mutant blob, I thought, why don't we matchmake Simon and Helen? I really think that Helen is quite keen.
18: Yeah, I think Simon was favourably impressed at dinner the other night.
17: Oh, really?
18: Yeah.
17: Oh, brilliant! I thought Helen really might have blown it after she ate everyone's leftovers.
18: This mystery woman of yours, what did she look like?
17: She was stunning. She was absolutely stunning.
18: Ah. Well, have you thought that maybe she wasn't one of your old college friends? Maybe she was one of my ex-girlfriends.
17: Yeah, right.
0: Good morning, everybody. I'm Felicity, your facilitator.
1: Good morning.
0: Welcome to what I hope will be an informative, entertaining and thought-provoking training day workshop. But where does one start? I always start my workshops with a little play on words, which I believe particularly relevant to people involved in social work. Can everyone see the whiteboard?
3: Yeah.
0: Never assume, because it makes an ass out of you and me. Assume me. Assume, get it? So, to get started...
17: Excuse me?
0: To get started...
17: Excuse me,
0: hi.
17: Felicity?
0: Yes?
17: Claire Barker, Sparrowhawk Family Centre.
0: Yes, I know who you are.
17: Yeah. I'm sorry, but I couldn't help noticing that your assume-me joke is guilty of making quite a few assumptions of its own.
0: Pardon?
17: Aren't you working on the assumption that we are all verbally and visually literate enough to understand the play on words?
0: It's just a joke.
17: Yeah, a very funny, sure. But would it, Felicity, would it be so funny if we were a group of dyslexics? Or visually impaired? You are making cultural assumptions as well. You assume that we can all read and understand English. You're assuming a shared linguistic heritage in which we are all familiar with the American idiom to make an act.
1: Look at the rubbish on this plate. That's it, no more school dinners for me. I'm taking a packed lunch in future. It's one thing for kids to have to eat this crap, but I don't see why I should have to suffer. I mean, what is this stuff?
18: Feta cheese and sun-dried tomato couscous.
1: Sodding Jamie Oliver. I used to love those turkey twizzlers.
18: Yeah. I used to like those fish-shaped fish, you know, with extra chips.
1: Yeah, extra chips with everything.
18: Oh, salad and quiche just isn't the same.
1: This double date, how do I play it?
18: It's just a meal for my birthday, relax.
1: I don't understand women. I mean, you can't win. Let them know you're keen, they call you lecherous, show any vulnerability, and they tear your beating heart out with their fingernails and kick it across the room like a football.
18: Yeah, Simon, you're absolutely sure you're ready to get back into dating?
1: Yeah, can't wait.
17: And of course you're making the assumption that the word ass doesn't have offensive connotations. I mean, making an ass might actually be perceived as sexual. And what if it's a faith that reveres the ass?
0: Can't think of one.
17: Well, there you see. You see, you've done it again. That is another assumption.
0: Right. Well, I think this might be a good time to break for lunch.
23: That was brilliant. Absolutely brilliant. It was exactly what a one-day workshop should be all about. Dynamic, inspiring, educational, imaginative, challenging. In fact, it was so good, I almost wish I'd gone back in after lunch.
22: Me too. Another pint.
17: Mm-hmm. Tell you what, I am so sick of workshops. You were always being sent on one course to another. Honestly, it's a social worker's place. Is on the estates and in the streets. Not navel-gazing in a classroom. I mean, if an alarm goes off in a fire station,
3: The firefighters go and put the fire out. They don't sit around discussing how it feels to climb a ladder.
17: Just because I may have made the point before doesn't make it any less valid.
22: There we go. 2 pints for Claire and me, a port and lemon for Irene, and a very abstemious mineral water for Megan.
17: What happened to Ray? I would have thought Ray would be here by now.
23: I can only guess that somebody told him the wrong pub.
22: Oh, Irene, you didn't.
23: I flaming did. I'm sick of him and his broken heart.
19: Irene, I'm shocked.
23: Well, since you feel so strongly, Megan, perhaps you should go to Ray's holiday heartbreak slideshow instead of me.
19: I would, but I've got my natural childbirth class. It's all very positive. Tonight we're swapping placenta-based recipes, if you like.
22: No, thanks. Now, Irene, you know I'd go, only Claire's fixed me up with this date. Claire, you know, I'm really nervous about this double date. And how obvious do I dress? Available, desperate, or slut.
17: Helen, calm down. It's just a meal out. Don't put pressure on yourself.
22: You're right.
17: Then again, if you don't hook this one, could be a very long wait for the next.
22: Thank you, Claire.
23: Why me? Why has Ray chosen to share his depression with me?
22: Because the vulnerable often prey upon the weak. You did ask.
23: I'm sick of him crying. I'm sick of him hugging me. I'm sick of him. Ray!
4: Oh, I went to the wrong pub.
23: Oh, did you?
4: I think I need a hug.
23: Oh, come to me, baby. Better?
4: I'm sorry, Irene. I seem to need hugs all the time these days.
23: Oh, not a problem, Ray. But next time, I wonder, could you blow your nose first? It's just you keep leaving these trails down the back of my jacket.
5: And the chap says to the girl, for pity's sake, stop. I'll never survive another 67 of those.
22: Oh, Simon, you are a wag.
17: Brian, I don't get it.
4: I'll tell you later.
8: Excuse me, ready to order?
22: Not quite.
8: Something to drink, perhaps?
24: 4 cervezas, por favor.
8: 4 beers?
4: Yes, please. Claire, what are you doing? He speaks English.
17: Yes, he does. Because the dominant social and economic culture forces him to. But we live in a polyglot society, Brian, rich in language. Out of respect to our waiter and to millions like him, I am making the effort and I am ordering without using English.
4: Quattro cerveza?
17: Yes.
4: This is a Greek restaurant.
17: I know that, but I'm hardly going to learn Greek just for a trip to a restaurant, am I?
5: Would anyone like to share a mezze with me?
22: I would love to share a mezze with you. What's a mezze?
4: I'm going to have the sizzling shashliks.
17: Not if you eat slowly and chew properly.
4: It's a kebab.
17: Please, Brian, nothing too spicy. You know how you get.
19: You're here.
25: Yes, I know.
17: Yeah, what happened to Madrid?
25: Oh, cancelled.
17: Cancelled. Yes. Madrid cancelled.
25: So I thought, evening off, Brian's birthday. Where is Brian?
4: I'm here.
25: Blimey. I bought you a present. Gaz's autobiography. You do still like football.
4: Oh, yeah.
25: Oh, and who have we here?
17: Oh, Helen. Simon. This is amazing.
25: Isn't it? I'll just go and get myself a chair.
17: Brian, that is her. Does she ring any bells?
4: No, not at all.
5: She does for me.
4: The escalator. The body shop. That's me with a coffee. I got someone else to take that. W.H. Smith. Now, this is interesting.
23: Please, Ray, tell me we'll be leaving Gatwick soon.
4: Sorry, let me sort the boxes out. Oh, blast!
23: Let me help you pick them up.
4: Careful!
23: Careful!
4: Please, don't get them mixed up.
23: Here.
4: Thank you, thanks. Oh, and there he is. Carlos.
23: Crikey! So that's Carlos. He's very crikey.
4: It wasn't just a physical thing. We had something special, something unique, so,
2: Something gone forever. And this is my hotel. It's Carlos mixing me a cocktail. Carlos eating an ice cream. Carlos trying on some sunglasses. Carlos at the nudist beach.
23: Actually, Ray, I missed that one. Can you go back?
25: So there I was, alone in a very foreign country, surrounded by the most appalling conditions imaginable, utterly overwhelmed by the sheer degradation of it all. Tears of anger, helplessness and frustration welling up in my eyes.
5: What did you do?
25: I said to myself, get a grip, girl. Blubbing souls nothing. You are here as the representative of one of the world's most influential charities with vast resources at its disposal. You have the authority, you have the power, you have it within your means to actually change things. So I phoned head office in London, told them I was moving into the Hilton, and threatened to resign if they ever booked me into a crappy 3-star hotel ever again.
5: That is so amusing.
22: Hysterical.
5: So, how many months a year are you out of the country?
25: About 6.
5: Oh, dear. Better get you a drink while you're still here.
22: Actually, Simon, I'd quite like another one.
5: Come on, Brian. Give me out at the bar.
25: Oh, by the way, this is all on me. My treat.
6: Are you sure? That is extremely generous.
25: Oh, not really. I'll put it on expenses.
6: Right.
25: Yeah, the charity I work for is a business like any other. They know that top talent demands top money, and I am the tops. Still, you've got to laugh. Granny drops her pension into a collection box. Mum holds a bring-and-buy. Genia does a sponsored swim-a-thon. And what for? Well, to pay my wages, support my addiction to designer clothes, and buy meals for all my chums at expensive restaurants like this one. Just popping to the loo.
22: Can you believe that?
6: No, I cannot.
22: I don't mind telling you, Claire. I am livid.
6: Me too. If I'd known she was going to pick up the bill, I would have had more than just the hummus.
22: Why did you invite her?
6: She invited herself. I still haven't got the faintest idea of who she is.
8: Excuse me, would you like to see the dessert menus?
22: Yes, please. I'll have that one, and that one in the same bowl and drown it in cream.
6: Hello.
22: I always eat when I'm depressed. Simon hasn't looked at me once all evening.
6: Yes, he has.
22: I've hoiked my breasts halfway up to Scotland, and he hasn't even glanced my way. He's all over that strumpet.
6: He's just being polite.
22: Thanks, Claire. But there's no need. Who am I trying to kid? I can't compete with her. She's young, glamorous, successful. I'm just some deluded old frump desperate for affection, destined to always fail. I believe it's customary at this point for you to say something reassuring.
6: Of course. She's all facade, you know, and you're something substantial.
22: That's not helping.
6: Come on, Simon doesn't stand a chance with her. She's way out of his league.
22: Nope, that's not doing it either.
6: He is really into you. Brian told me.
22: Really?
6: Yes, really. Believe me, Helen, his attention may be on her, but his mind is on you.
5: Ring-a-ting-ting. God bless you, Brian. You have introduced me to the most perfect manifestation of womankind. Legs up to her neck, knockers like melons, 80 grand a year after tax. And here's the clincher. She's away for 6 months of the year. A part-time girlfriend.
18: Helen is looking nice tonight.
5: Who ever dared to dream that one could exist?
18: She's a lovely woman, Helen. Bundles of personality, don't you think?
5: It's the Holy Grail. Sex without commitment.
18: Yeah, but what about sex with Helen? What do you think?
5: What?
18: Forget it.
5: I'm going to really go for this, Brian. Happiness, your name is... What was her name again?
18: We don't know what her name is. We don't even know who she is.
5: No? Oh, well, who cares?
23: Honestly, Ray, we don't have to continue if it's making you distressed. I really don't mind if we stopped now.
2: No, Irene, no. My heart is fit to bust with each new slide. This is something that I have to go through. The suit, Carlos, in the suit that I bought him. Oh, even though it lasted only a few days, our love was deep, profound, and immeasurable. Carlos's comb and hair gel. Carlos,
4: by the swimming pool. Carlos and his new trainers.
23: Oh, please, Ray, stop. This is torture. For you, I mean. You're just becoming more and more depressed.
4: Irene, believe me, I couldn't possibly get any more depressed.
23: Who's there?
4: Oh, honestly, I told you not to mix them all up. That's Mother just before she died. There's Mother in a hospital. Mother in her coffin. Carlos showing off his new Rolex.
25: I'm serious. The charity world is ruthless. It's cutthroat. Sometimes I feel I just want to give it all up and settle for a less stressful, gentler life. Like lion taming.
5: Lion taming, fantastic. <Yeah. laughs>
25: Brian, I know this woman, but I cannot think where from.
18: She is familiar.
22: Over bloody familiar, if you ask me.
5: Same again.
25: Oh, not for me, darling. I need a clear head for the morning.
22: Thick, rich tart.
25: I beg your pardon?
22: Just reading the dessert menu.
25: Helen, I'm sensing a little hostility from you.
22: Are you?
25: Oh, it's perfectly fine. I mean, I am an attractive, successful, ambitious career woman. We are a rare but special breed that can often alienate our less fulfilled sisters.
22: I have a career too.
25: Of course you do. But no, the point is, I have to deal with envy on a daily basis and would much rather it were out in the open.
22: I'm not envious of you.
25: Oh, really, no offence, but I think you ought to be.
22: You have absolutely nothing I want.
25: Haven't I? Simon, sweetie, I will have that drinky after all. I'm having such a fabulous time.
22: Snorthog!
25: Brian, it's Sally the Snorthog from my social work course.
18: My goodness, you're right!
25: You used to call me Snorthog? Why?
4: It's Carlos. Carlos! Oh, Carlos, why? Mother's grave. Oh, blimey, what's Scampi doing there?
23: What an adorable little puppy.
4: He was my dog when I was growing up. Scampi's grave.
25: I don't blame you for making fun of me. Back then, I was a joke. I deserved all the contempt that was heaped upon me.
22: Oh, come on, Sally. Not all of it.
25: Everyone hated me because I hated myself.
5: Surely not.
18: I hope you don't mind me saying, Sally, but you've changed an awful lot since I last saw you.
25: No, I don't mind at all, Brian. I didn't like myself back then, so I changed who I was. To someone I did like. More importantly, to someone other people like.
5: I'll say.
22: Why did you leave the course? I mean, one day you were there and the next day you were gone.
25: Yes, I bet I was the talk of the college.
22: No, not really.
5: What happened?
25: Oh, well, there's no need to go into details, but I found myself in a bad place.
22: Sally was on a work placement in Reading.
4: Oh, well, Irene, we got through them. Every gut-wrenching, heart-breaking, soul-destroying photograph of Carlos. But I had to do it. I had to confront my grief at losing him. This slideshow has hopefully been the catharsis that helps me move on with my life. Thank you for sharing this with me. And thanks for staying on to watch the video of Mum's last Christmas in the hospice. Sorry, Irene, I think the scotch is all gone.
7: Gin?
4: Sorry, I can offer you some cherry brandy.
7: Anything!
25: I knew you didn't recognise me, Claire, and that was the greatest compliment you could pay me. It proved that the person I used to be was gone forever. I had successfully reinvented who I was, physically and mentally. It was a long process. I read every self-help book on the market. I took assertiveness courses. I found a life coach. I dieted. I studied the martial arts. I had the best cosmetic surgeon sculpt me the body I always wanted. Nose, lips, chin, eyes, stomach, hips.
5: Breasts?
25: No, not breasts.
5: Told you, Brian.
25: I was reborn.
4: That is so brave.
22: Come on, Sally, tell us about that bad place.
4: Helen, if Sally doesn't want to talk about
25: it... No, Simon, I'm not afraid anymore.
4: I do so admire your courage, Sally.
25: Thank you, Simon.
4: You're welcome, Sally.
22: Oh, cute.
9: Yeah, it was around Christmas, wasn't it?
25: Yes, it was just coming up to Christmas. I was on my placement and keen to impress. When the team leader asked for volunteers, my hand automatically shot up. It was the only one, which should have made me suspicious, but I was naive. Naive and stupid. I took 25 kids in care to a pantomime. I was so traumatized that to this day, any reminder of the experience can trigger terrible, terrible psychological repercussions.
22: Really? Still, the important thing is, it's behind you. Something I said?
16: 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The producer was Katie Tyrrell.
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13: Once upon a time there was an engineer.
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29: Standing by.
28: Oh, magnificent. Yes. Oh. Opening champagne and a life of bliss. Being the biography of a shy young bachelor.

0: being the biography of a shy young bachelor, with Diana Churchill, Colin Gordon, Petula Clark, Gladys Young, Carlton Hobbs, Gwen Cheryl, and Percy Edwards. Back from a business tour of the Far East and welcomed home by his family, including his father.
1: Pass them round, David.
2: Oh, right.
1: Mother?
3: Thank you, dear.
0: Sister Anne and brother-in-law Tony is that shy young bachelor, David Alexander Bliss, better known to us as George Cole.

0: And where's your glass, David?
1: Oh, not for me, thanks, Tony. Oh. I may have been abroad, but I still don't drink.
0: Oh, come on, drop a champagne, won't hurt you.
1: All right, then. But don't give me too much, though.
0: Don't worry, I won't. I haven't got mine yet. I'm a great believer in fair shares for everybody else. Here's a glass.
1: Oh, thanks. Shall I say when?
0: You won't have time. There you are.
2: Jolly good.
0: Now then, mine.
3: Shall we say when?
0: Nice of you to offer, but please don't bother.
4: Here's to you, David, my boy. Welcome home.
0: Yeah, nice to
4: have you. I'd almost forgotten what it was like. What is it, vintage champagne?
0: Well, it must be by now. It was a Christmas present from a grateful client.
3: How does it feel to be home again?
1: Oh, wonderful. It's jolly nice to go abroad, but you're always glad to get back to England.
0: No, I wouldn't say that, not nowadays.
3: Tony's always talking about emigrating.
0: I mean it, too. Let's see, how goes the champagne? Just about two glasses left. Who'd like the other?
3: Father.
4: Don't like drinking on an empty stomach.
3: Oh, is that a hint?
4: Finish the thought. How long will it be?
3: Oh, not long.
5: I'll come and help you, my dear.
3: Oh, thank you, Mother. I should show them your snaps now, David. They might look blurred later on.
1: They are, anyway.
0: Well, where are they?
1: What, the snaps?
0: Mm.
1: Oh, over here somewhere.
0: Now.
1: You sure you want to see them? They're not awfully good.
0: Oh, never mind.
1: Oh, yes, here they are.
4: Good heavens, boy, however many did you take?
1: Oh, quite a few, but I covered a good few thousand miles.
0: Of film?
1: I'll give you a second chance. Still want to see them? Oh, jolly good, I thought perhaps you'd change your mind. No, that's the bathing pool on the ship coming back. Oh, by the way, did I tell you about Mr. Marchant being on board?
4: Who's Mr. Marchant?
1: Oh, one of the firm's directors. Oh, that's his daughter, Honor, in the photograph. There, look, the girl in the bathing costume.
4: I say, she's quite a looker.
1: Yes, I suppose she is.
0: My dear chap, there's no suppose about it.
1: Well, I can't see how you can tell from there.
0: Why?
1: Well, she's wearing dark glasses.
0: And they say travel broadens the mind.
4: She's a looker, all right, dark glasses or not.
1: Well, I still don't see how you can tell.
4: Same way you judge a horse. I've seen many a good filly in blinkers.
0: I trust you told her you were engaged.
1: Oh, naturally. She was jolly nice about it, too.
0: Jolly nice.
1: Well, yes, I mean, it could have been a bit embarrassing.
4: You see, she, had a crush on you?
1: Well, apparently.
4: Good heavens.
0: Ah, now this is interesting. What did she say exactly? You know, when you explained you were engaged to Penny.
1: Oh, that she was sure I'd be very happy and hoped we could still be friends.
4: Hello, that's got a familiar ring.
0: Yeah, and it could have an ominous ring.
1: Ominous?
4: Could be.
0: Analyze it and you'll see what we mean. I'm sure you'll be very happy, generously accepting defeat. I hope we can still be friends, living to fight another day. In other words, playing for time.
4: It's rather like playing a salmon. If you can't land it straight away, you give it more line.
1: Well, I suppose there is a connection, but I honestly can't see it.
4: You can't see the line, but the poor fish is still hooked.
1: Mm. Oh, no, just a second. Aren't you forgetting something?
0: No.
1: I'm engaged to Penny.
0: My dear chap, that doesn't give you complete immunity.
4: Women are born poachers.
1: Oh, not not when somebody's engaged. I mean, it's a question of conscience.
0: I'm not saying you're wrong.
1: Well, that's something.
0: Well, I'll even go further and say that 99 girls out of 100 would have a conscience about it.
4: 99 out of 100?
0: Well, say 9 out of 10.
4: What? As many as that?
0: Well, let's say the majority and leave it vague. On the other hand, women have a habit of coming to terms with their conscience.
4: Easy terms. I bet you anything you like, she'll pester the life out of
1: you. Well, that's Bombay taken from the ship.
4: We've got him worried at last.
1: No, on the contrary, I still think you're wrong.
0: Think?
1: I'm sure.
0: Yeah, bless your heart, I don't see it matters anyway.
1: You're forgetting. Her father's one of my directors.
0: Oh, come on, cheer up. If the worst comes to the worst, you can always emigrate. Here's to you.
4: Welcome home.

0: Hello, then. I popped into the flat on my way home.
1: Oh, did you? Are your sitting tenants still sitting?
0: Sitting tight.
1: Never mind. I'm rather glad you've got to stay here. You can help cheer Tony up.
0: Tony?
1: Mm.
0: Well, he was cheerful enough last night.
1: That was the champagne. He's going through rather a difficult phase at the moment.
0: Oh, dear, I'm sorry to hear that. What's wrong?
1: He's approaching 40.
0: Well, is that so important?
1: As important to men as it is to women. We all look on 40 as the crossroads.
0: Only women take longer to cross.
1: Ah. Men take it harder. They not only see their youth receding, but their hopes, their ambitions, even their hair.
0: And that's how Tony feels.
1: He's showing all the symptoms.
0: Such as?
1: Talking about emigrating, for one thing. He's taken to massaging his hair. He's allergic to the office. Now, let me see, what else was there? Oh, yes, the fitness campaign.
0: What on earth's that?
1: He goes for a run before breakfast.
0: I don't believe it.
1: It's true. He's even bought himself a pair of running shorts.
0: Good gracious.
1: It can't be good for him. He comes back looking like death.
0: Honestly?
1: Honestly. Even his shorts are at half-mast.
0: Gosh, if that's a symptom, we'd better find a cure.
1: Before it's too late.
0: Exactly. I can't understand Tony feeling he's not getting anywhere. He's made enormous strides.
1: Well, of course he has, and that's part of the cure.
0: Telling him how well he's done.
1: In other words, restoring his confidence, and I'm counting on you to help.
0: Well, I'll do my best.
1: I'm sure you will, only,
0: Only what?
1: He's awfully touchy. You'll have to be careful not to say the wrong thing. Now I must go and prepare something particularly appetizing.
0: For a jaded husband?
1: I think it helps.
0: Ah, it makes all the difference in the world.
1: Oh, by the way, I shouldn't mention the fitness campaign. He's terribly self-conscious about it.
0: Well, I can't see why.
1: You haven't seen him in his running shorts. Oh, good gracious, there he is now, and I haven't even started.
0: Well, let's hope he's had a good day at the office.
1: He was absolutely exhausted after his run this morning.
0: So?
1: He's probably had a good sleep at the office. Tell him it won't be long.
0: Yes, all right. No, you're staying in here.
2: Hello, dear old man.
0: Oh, hello, Tony. Do you have a good sleep at the office? Good sleep. Oh, have a good day. I can't imagine why I said sleep.
2: Neither can I, but then you've been away quite a time.
0: Meaning what?
2: I'm out of practice.
0: Oh, sorry.
2: No, don't be silly. I'm not pulling your leg. Oh, every sort of day, you know.
0: Supper won't be long.
2: No, good.
0: I gather it's something appetizing.
2: May? I see in the evening paper, huh?
0: You're on the table.
2: No.
0: I think that makes all the difference, don't you?
2: Mine.
0: Well, coming home to a nice meal after an exhausting run at the office.
2: Exhausting?
0: Exhausting day. I can't imagine why you said run.
2: Might be good practice to find out. Let's see. We've got two clues. A good sleep at the office, an exhausting run. I'd say you've been talking to Anne.
0: Oh, gosh, practice makes perfect. You practically followed me in.
2: So?
0: Well, Anne didn't have time to tell me.
2: About what?
0: Well, about you being... Oh, gosh.
2: I thought as much.
0: Well, she only said you were a bit depressed.
2: Oh, for heaven's sake, I'm not depressed.
0: Well, you've certainly got no reason to be. You've done jolly well.
2: What prompted that? Did Anne put you up to it?
0: No, of course not.
2: I wonder.
0: Well, you have done well, Tony. A lot better than most old men. Most men. You've made enormous strides.
2: In the past, perhaps, but not now. That's really why I want to emigrate.
0: Why?
2: Oh, I'm in a rut.
0: Oh, nonsense, Tony. I know how you feel, but you'll soon be past it.
2: There are several ways of taking that, and I don't think much of the choice. Past what?
0: Oh, the phase.
2: Yes, but only by doing something about it. You don't get out of a rut by sitting around and hoping for the best. And 40's the turning point.
0: I know what you mean.
2: I've seen it happen to friends of mine. You lose all sense of ambition, all your drive.
0: Even your hair. Not that you've lost all yours. Not lost yours at all.
2: No, because I'm doing something about that, too.
0: And so I gather.
2: From Anne?
0: Yes, and I think she's right, you know. Worrying about your hair is only a symptom. It's not the real trouble.
2: And what is the real trouble?
0: Well, you're just going through a bald patch.
2: So she did put you up to it?
0: No.
2: Don't be ridiculous. It's quite clear what's going on. Truth is, Anne doesn't like the idea of emigrating. Oh, all right, I'll answer. Hello.
3: Oh, hello. My name's Honor Marchant. Is David Bliss there?
2: Yes, hold on. It's for you. Honor someone, dear.
3: Honor Marchant?
2: Of course. Girl on the boat. There you are, you see. I warned you she'd be back.
0: What shall I say if she wants to see me?
2: It's a bit tricky. You've got to be careful because of her father.
0: Jolly careful.
2: There's only one answer. Charming but elusive.
0: Elusive?
2: Yeah, as in Pimpernel.
0: As in... Oh, the Scarlet Pimpernel.
2: Yes.
0: Oh, what made you think of that?
2: David, old boy, she's waiting on the phone. Yes, but what am I supposed to say? Well, you'd like to see her, but you're up to your eyes at the moment. And don't let her trap you into saying anything else.
0: Is trap the word you want?
2: She's obviously a determined young lady. She'll be up to all the tricks. Hello?
3: Hello,
2: he's just coming.
3: Oh, thank you.
0: I'm not happy about it.
2: About what?
0: Well, the whole idea. I mean, he might be all right for Sir Percy, but not for me.
2: Sir Percy?
0: Well, the Scarlet...
2: Look, David, she's waiting on the phone.
0: Charming, but elusive.
2: You're up to your eyes.
0: And she's up to her tricks.
2: The phone!
0: That's all right. Hello, Scarlet.
2: No.
0: Oh, hello, Honor.
3: Who's that?
0: Yo, Percy.
3: Percy?
0: Yo, David.
3: What was all that about?
0: No, I must have been thinking of two other people. Sorry.
3: That's all right. Look, David, we're having a party on Friday. I was wondering if you could come.
0: You can't imagine. I'm afraid I can't manage it.
3: Another time.
0: Oh, perhaps.
3: Oh, what does that mean? That you don't want to see me again?
0: Oh, no, it isn't that. I'd obviously like to see you.
3: But?
0: Well, I'm up to my tricks. Here. Up to your eyes. My eyes.
3: Whatever's the matter with you?
0: Here, nothing.
3: You know, if you don't want to see me, you've only got to say so.
0: Oh, I do want to say so. Do want to see me. Only I'm up to my eyes, honestly.
2: You'll give her a ring.
0: I'll give you a ring about it.
3: Promise?
0: Promise.
3: Oh, I'm so sorry you can't come to the party. I was rather hoping you'd bring your fiancée.
0: Gosh, really?
3: Yes, of course.
0: Well, I say that's jolly nice of you. She couldn't have come, actually. She's away at the moment.
3: Oh, well, perhaps another time. Bye, David. See you soon.
0: Goodbye. You see, we've been maligning the poor girl. She wanted me to bring Penny along.
2: If you'd fall for that, you'd fall for anything. I don't want to depress you, but you've got a problem on your hands. It'll get worse before it gets better.
0: And you don't want to depress me?
2: When's Penny coming back, you know?
0: Well, at the end of the week. Why?
2: That's when it'll get worse.

0: Hello?
1: Tony?
0: Yes?
1: It's Penny.
0: Good gracious, so you're back.
1: A day early.
0: Oh, I'm sure you don't want to talk to me. I'll call David.
1: No, just a second, Tony.
0: All right.
1: Would it be all right if I came round?
0: Of course.
1: Sure, it's all right.
0: Oh, you're more than welcome.
2: Hello, David. Oh, sorry.
0: Anne and Mother have gone to the cinema, but Father and I will be here. And David, of course.
1: I'm on my way.
0: Right.
1: Tony?
0: Yes?
1: Don't tell David I'm coming. I'd like it to be a surprise.
0: All right, then. Bye.
1: Bye.
0: Who was that? Penny.
2: Oh, I thought she was in Paris on some sort of course.
0: Yeah, she was there. David? You're coming?
2: Oh, young Carol says it's not time to put our light out
0: yet. Young Carol knows there's one born every minute.
3: I was just giving Psyche a supper.
0: I've got news for you. Penny's back.
2: Honestly?
0: She's on her way round.
2: Oh, gosh, yeah, that's wonderful.
0: But you're not supposed to know about it. Still. Forewarned is forearmed.
2: How do you mean?
0: Well, it's obvious, surely. Penny will want to hear all about your time abroad. What you did.
2: If you did it alone.
0: And that raises a vital question. To tell or not to tell.
2: Oh, about honor, you mean?
0: Yes.
2: Well, I shall tell her.
0: Do you think that's wise?
2: I think it's mad. Oh, now, look, I admit you were right about honor, but I'm sure Penny will understand.
0: Oh, my poor old lad. The world's full of broken romances, and as often as not, that could serve as an epitaph.
2: What?
0: He was sure she'd understand.
2: But I wouldn't dream of deceiving her.
0: But, my dear chap, you wouldn't be deceiving her. Your friendship with honor was perfectly innocent. Some things are better left unsaid, that's all.
2: Especially where women are concerned. They're a law unto themselves.
0: Everything you say is taken in and twisted into evidence against you.
2: Well, Penny doesn't twist my words.
0: If she doesn't need to, you do it for her.
2: All right, I'm convinced.
0: Meaning what? That you won't tell her?
2: Well, nothing to tell.
0: That's the spirit. Oh, yes, a word of warning.
2: Oh, gosh, now what?
0: You've been away from each other for quite a time. She's bound to ask a few leading questions.
2: Penny trusts me implicitly.
0: She'll still ask.
2: They always do.
0: Instinctively, it's a sort of routine check.
2: Rather like going through the customs. Why, I suppose she'll ask me if I've got anything to declare.
0: Not directly.
2: No, and she's not likely to search my luggage either.
4: Not till you're married.
0: But you'll get the same searching look.
4: And a lot of searching questions.
0: Disguised as light-hearted badinage. You know how it goes.
2: No.
0: I was afraid of that.
2: Look, how about taking him through it?
0: That's an idea. We'll have a rehearsal. Now, let's see. She'll probably start with the daddy of them all.
2: I suppose you met lots of pretty girls while you were away.
0: That's the one. Now then, what would you say to that?
2: No, I'd say, I wouldn't look at another woman.
0: No. Sounds on the defensive. On the defensive implies guilt. Play her at her own game. Light-hearted badinage. As light as you like. Right? Now, once again. Father?
2: I suppose you met lots of pretty girls while you were away.
5: Well, of course I did.
0: No, even lighter.
5: Of course I did.
0: Good.
2: Oh, did you indeed?
0: Hundreds.
2: Excellent. Prettier than me?
0: Much.
2: No, never say that.
0: Not even in fun. There's only one way to answer that.
2: Heavily romantic.
0: I've never met anybody as pretty as you. Still, you could hardly be expected to get that right with Father in the part. However, you'll get by.
2: True. Well, I better go and tidy up. Oh, dear. Too late.
0: Oh, all right. I'll let her in. Here you are. Here's a comb.
2: Right.
6: Good luck.
2: Go. Oh, thanks.
0: Mirror over there.
2: Oh, jolly good.
0: Excited?
2: Oh, of course I am. I could hardly believe my ears when you said she was back.
0: Now, don't forget, I'm not supposed to have told you. As far as you're concerned, it's a big surprise.
2: After you, my dear. It's Penny, David.
1: Hello, darling.
2: Oh, gosh, what a wonderful surprise. I can hardly believe my ears. You'll believe my eyes.
0: Would you excuse me, Penny? I've got to go and put Carol's light out.
2: Yeah, I'll come and back you up.
0: See you in a second.
2: Darling, Penny.
1: Dear David.
2: Oh, gosh. It's wonderful being together again.
1: I'm sorry I wasn't here to welcome you home.
2: Well, that's all right. You're here now. That's all that matters. Oh, I'm so happy. I don't know what to say.
1: Oh, the usual things. Did you miss me?
2: Well, I did. Terribly.
1: Felt lost without me?
2: Completely.
1: Counted the days till you'd see me again?
2: The minutes.
1: Don't be silly. You were away for months.
2: Yeah, that's why I counted the minutes. It helped pass the time.
1: Oh, I'm sure you were much too busy.
2: I did work fairly hard, actually.
1: Oh, I wasn't thinking of the work. I was thinking of all the pretty girls you must have met.
2: Ah, oh, no. No, no, you won't catch me like that.
1: Meaning what?
2: Oh, I did meet lots of pretty girls.
1: Oh, did you indeed?
2: Well, of course I did.
1: Prettier than me?
2: Hundreds. No, I mean...
1: I'm obviously slipping.
2: No, I'm sorry. It was a mistake.
1: You sure?
2: I'm positive. I can't understand it, really.
1: Understand what?
2: Well, I went wrong. It was all right at rehearsal.
1: Rehearsal?
2: Yeah, well, I've been rehearsing all the things I wanted to say to you. You know, saying them over to myself.
1: And now it's all gone wrong.
2: Horribly.
1: Well, it's my fault for teasing you.
2: Don't be silly. I don't mind.
1: And I don't mind how many pretty girls you've met, so that's all right.
2: Well, John again.
1: Did you meet a lot?
2: Here we go again.
1: I'm giving you a second chance.
2: Oh, I see. That's jolly nice of you.
1: Well?
2: I met hundreds of pretty girls. But shall I tell you something?
1: Yes, please.
2: I didn't meet anybody as pretty as Father.
6: You were...
2: pretty as you.
1: Oh, dear, poor David. Shall I tell you something?
2: What?
1: For a moment, just for a moment, I thought you'd got a guilty conscience.
2: You did?
1: And then I realized that's how you always look.
2: How?
1: Guilty. Darling David.
7: Oh, Penny, I'm wondering if it's... Oh, I'm so sorry. I did cough before I came.
2: It's smoking too much.
7: Probably. Do you think you could go and say goodnight to Carol, Penny? She heard you arrive.
1: Yes, of course. It won't be a second.
2: You were right. It's exactly like going through the customs.
7: How did you get on?
2: Well, I muddled through.
7: Well, it's fine. Your trouble is as good as over.
2: I wonder.
7: Why so gloomy?
2: Well, I was just thinking. What happens if I meet Honor when I'm out with Penny?
7: Well, there's not much chance of it happening, is there? I thought they lived in London.
2: Well, they've also got a house in the country. Not all that far from Mother and Father. Mm. And we'll be down there this weekend.
7: Oh, well, if the worst comes to the worst.
2: I know. I can always emigrate.

0: Oh, confounded thing, I just dropped off.
1: I know, I heard you.
0: Bliss?
2: Oh, good afternoon. My name's Honor Marchant. Is David Bliss there?
0: Yes, hold on. Do you know where David is?
1: Yeah, in the other room with Penny. I'll call him.
3: David! Coming!
4: Oh, good heavens. I've just realized who it is.
5: Not Honor Marchant.
4: Yes, but it's a local call.
5: That's right, they've got a house down here.
3: Oh, did you want me?
5: Honor wants you. She's on the phone.
6: Oh, dear.
5: As I said before, she's a determined young lady.
4: She's a madam.
6: Oh, you're right, she is.
4: What on earth shall I say?
5: But just say hello and leave the rest to us.
6: All right. Hello, madam.
4: Hello, Honor. Sorry.
2: Oh, that's all right. I'm getting used to it. I say, what's this I hear about your writing a report?
6: Writing a report? Oh, on my tour abroad, you mean?
2: I was most impressed. So's Daddy, apparently. He wants to discuss it with you.
6: Oh, gosh, really?
2: Really, that's why I phoned. I'd rather like you to come round for drink this evening, if that's convenient.
6: Hold on a second. I'll find out what I'm doing.
4: Now, what do I do? I can hardly refuse.
1: No, not if it's genuine. On the other hand, supposing it's a trick. You go round and what do you find?
4: Daddy isn't there.
5: Daddy had to go out unexpectedly.
4: Leaving you alone with Madam.
5: Then where are you?
6: On my way home.
4: You know, she's not going to like you rushing off without a word.
5: I should go armed with an excuse, just in case.
4: Yes, but armed with what excuse?
5: We'll work that out later. Better get off the phone first. Your plans are rather vague, but you'll come round anyway, all right?
6: No, I suppose so. Hello, Honor. Look, my plans are rather vague.
2: Oh, what's that? An excuse?
6: Well, obviously not.
2: Why, obviously?
6: Well, I'm coming armed anyway. You're coming round anyway.
2: Good. 5-6.
6: No, fine.
2: You've got the address?
6: Yes.
2: Goodbye.
4: Honestly, she really is a madam.
6: Oh, there's another. I'd better let her in.
3: Come on, then.
5: I've got it.
6: What?
5: Your excuse for this evening. When you get round there, say you're worried about Psyche.
6: Not really.
5: She was missing when you left. She's probably all right, but you'd like to phone and make sure. Now then, we answer the phone.
4: Oh, I see what you're driving at now. If her father's there, Psyche's been found.
5: Yes.
4: If he's not there,
6: Psyche's not here. I know you are. No, look. Yes. I'll explain later. I leave there in a panic, mm-hmm. And there we are. I'm home and dry.
4: I say, that's a wonderful...
6: I'm in here.
5: Not a word about Honor. As far as you're concerned, she doesn't exist.
6: I know.
7: I'm beginning to feel neglected.
6: I'm sorry, I was on the phone. I'm afraid I've got to go out this evening.
7: Have you, dear? Well.
6: Oh, hello, Ma. I've got to go and see a Mr. Marchant.
7: Not Vernon Marchant?
6: Yes, that's right. He's one of our directors. Why, do you know him?
7: No, vaguely. They've got a daughter called, I forget now. What is her name, David?
6: I didn't even know she existed.
7: She exists, all right. You'll have to watch out, Penny. She's a pretty girl.
8: Really?
7: Exceptionally pretty.
6: Oh, I wouldn't say that. Yeah, I wouldn't say that to Penny. Well, though, she might take you seriously.
7: It's nice to know one of your directors is taking an interest in you.
6: Well, I suppose it is, really. Of course, I met them on the ship, you know.
7: Oh, who?
6: Mr. Marchant and his daughter.
3: And his wife, wasn't it?
6: Oh, yes. Yes, his wife.
9: Oh, can you be ready in a minute?
3: Oh, thank you, Anne. I think I'll go and freshen up.
10: Yes, me too.
6: Well, I feel a bit grubby.
3: Down in a second.
7: Well, what are they up to? Nothing, as far as I know.
8: And why the stampede?
7: You know what men are, dear. Tell them a meal's ready and they always disappear.
11: All right, Jane, I'll go.
6: Hello, Honor.
11: David. Hello, come in.
6: Sorry, I'm a bit late.
11: Oh, that's all right. Daddy isn't here.
6: isn't here?
11: No. Come think what's happened to them. They said they'd be back by now.
6: They?
11: Mommy and Daddy.
6: Oh, I see. So there's nobody here?
11: No. We're all alone. Are you worried?
6: About Psyche? Yeah, she was missing when I left the house. Yeah, do you think I could phone up and see if she's all right?
11: Yes, of course. There's the phone.
6: Oh, thank you.
9: Is she inclined to wander?
6: Who? Psyche? Oh, good gracious, now. She never leaves my side. Oh, not usually, that is.
12: Hello? Dragon 321?
6: Oh, dear.
12: Hello?
6: Oh. Hello, Penny. It's David. Is Psyche there?
12: Why? Do you want to speak to her?
6: No. I was wondering if she was safe.
2: Perfectly.
7: Is she all right?
6: Yeah, apparently.
2: Apparently what?
6: Oh, sorry. I was speaking to Honor.
2: Honor?
6: Yeah, Honor Margin.
2: Oh, the girl you met on the ship?
6: Yes, that's right.
2: I guessed as much. I couldn't be angrier, David. Goodbye.
6: Oh, no. Just a second, Penny. Oh, dear.
7: Something gone wrong with your excuse?
6: Yes, and that's not all. My excuse?
7: You said you were coming armed. Poor David. Look, I've got a confession to make. Daddy won't be back for about half an hour. I knew that when I rang you. I knew we'd be alone, but...
6: With what?
7: I know when I'm beaten. There you are. Your troubles are over.
6: Don't you believe it. They're just beginning.
1: Sorry, David. It all happened so quickly. I was waiting. Mother phoned. Mother called me away.
6: I rang and Penny answered. Oh, well. Can't be helped.
7: Oh, there you are, Father. Mother wants the carver sharpened.
1: Why? What have I done now?
6: Oh, all right.
1: I'll see to it.
6: Oh, don't tell Penny I'm back, Father.
1: All right, I won't.
7: Trouble?
6: Why, I just don't know how to face her.
7: Don't worry. I think it'll be all right.
6: You wouldn't say that if you knew what had happened.
7: I do.
6: How?
7: I have my methods. I ought to be cross with you for listening to Father and Tony, but I'm not. Tony's a changed man. He's been too busy with your life to worry about his own. Other people's troubles are the finest tonic in the world.
6: I only wish I knew somebody with trouble. I could do with a tonic. Oh,
8: hello, darling. Why didn't you tell me you were back?
7: Oh, I've just remembered something I've got to see to. Oh, see you both later.
8: Well?
6: Right. I don't know what to say.
8: There's nothing to say. Anne's told me the whole story.
6: Oh, so that's it.
8: Is she very pretty?
6: Oh, Honor?
8: Mm.
6: Well, exceptionally pretty. But shall I tell you something?
8: She's not as pretty as Father.
6: Not as pretty as you.
8: That's all right, then. We'll consider the matter closed.
6: Oh, thank goodness for that. It was important, in a way.
8: Important?
6: A matter of honor.
10: That was A Life of Bliss. The artists taking part were David Bliss, George Cole, Anne Fellows, Diana Churchill, Tony Fellows, Colin Gordon, Mrs. Bliss, Gladys Young, Mr. Bliss, Carlton Hobbs, Psyche the Dog, Percy Edwards, Penny Gay, Petula Clark, Honor Marchant, Gwen Cherry. This program, which was recorded by the BBC, was written by Godfrey Harrison and produced by Leslie Bridgemont.

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0: Hello everyone and welcome to Chain Reaction, Radio 4's series of interviews of entertainers by entertainers. I'm Jenny Eclair and I'm a comic, despite what some people say. And today I'm interrogating the comedian Jimmy Carr, Perrier Award nominee 2002, the self-confessed potato-like face of television's Distraction, 100 Worst Britons, and Your Face or Mine. The Carr boy has also appeared on the boxing programmes as varied as QI, Jonathan Ross, and the Royal Variety Show. After which Prince Charles, it's rumoured, congratulated him on his very good deadpannery. Carr has been described as looking like a cross between Lord Snooty and a Thunderbird puppet. He's also said to be ambitious. His Perrier-nominated show in 2002 was actually titled Barefaced Ambition. He's also been described as clean living and incredibly disciplined, which is probably why, whilst most comics of his age are lying around in booze-sodden confusion, Carr is cutting his way to the top with scalpel-like precision. It's taken Carr just an almost indecent 5 years to get from open spot to the Jay Leno show. It's not normal. America beckons, but for the time being, he's here to explain himself. Ladies and gentlemen, please welcome the wunderkind of comedy, Jimmy Carr. I have bigged you up beautifully, Jimmy. How grateful are you?
1: Very grateful, yes. I'm very much looking forward to the interrogation.
0: My intention is to have him sobbing on the floor. It's going to be a bit like, what's that in the psychiatrist's chair? Should we do a bit of that?
1: Oh, yeah, a bit of that.
2: Don't really buy into that Freudian analysis.
1: It's all like, you know, dreams. You're either in love with your mum, or you've had too much cheese.
0: Now, may I just compliment you on your suit? You're wearing what I'd call a very dapper, dark green corduroy. You've made an effort, love.
1: Yes, I have. And you're wearing, you know, what you threw together this morning. Well done.
0: Now, Jimmy, before you got into comedy, can I just say, there's an element of posh about you. Were you James as a little boy?
1: No, only if I'd been very bad.
0: But were you bad? I can't imagine you being a bad lad.
1: No, I was all right. I was pretty well behaved, I think. A little bit underachieving until I was about 16.
0: Oh, really? I can't imagine that. There's a little bit about you that suggests overachiever from a very early age, so I'm wrong there. What kind of little boy were you?
1: Quite severely dyslexic and a bit kind of, you know, inward-looking. I didn't learn to read or write until I was about 10.
0: That's very backward.
1: Yeah, that's
0: in fact.
1: Yeah, thanks very much. Yeah. Yeah, were you how very caring. Wow, you've really got a nurturing mothery sort of instinct, haven't you?
0: No, not really. Were you at a special school?
1: No. I was just at a regular school that was just so bad they didn't seem to care.
0: Oh, really? So
1: yeah,
0: the plumbing voice, you're not privately educated from the word go?
1: No, I wasn't privately educated at all. This is just how things sound when they're pronounced properly.
0: Well,
1: not necessarily a private education.
0: Thank you for putting me in my place with my sloppily pronounced vowels. And you are the middle boy, aren't you? But the middle child is often accused of being an attention seeker.
1: Yeah. Yeah, I am on stage telling jokes to strangers. Attention seeking, yeah, maybe. I tick that box.
0: But is it about being loved or is it about earning money? Jimmy?
1: I think it's about being loved. I think I did it to... I got into comedy to have sex with ladies. Let's not beat around the bush.
0: And how's it worked? Do you attract what I call gag hags?
1: Gag hags?
0: Yeah, that's the term.
1: I've got a lovely girlfriend, so I'm quite, yeah, it's all worked out. But I don't think I would have got her if I hadn't been hilarious. So.
0: Because you do, when I was reading through your notes, it does say that part of your academic success is due to the fact that you're a sexual failure.
1: Yeah, I think if you don't, the reason to go to Cambridge University and get 4 A's at A-level, the only possible way that happens is if you don't get laid when you're in the sixth form. If anyone takes any interest in you physically at all, it's not going to happen for you.
0: Was it all about academic success then at that point?
1: Yeah, I think it was. I think you just, you know, you focus on what you're good at. I was good at that.
0: How many A-levels? 4 grade A's in what subjects?
1: One of them's general studies, but let's not.
0: Listen,
1: kick off.
0: I failed my general studies A-level.
1: You failed general studies?
0: Yes, I also failed domestic science O-level, which is absolutely impossible, but I managed it.
1: You failed domestic science O-level?
0: Yes.
1: Did they not take your child away?
0: I hadn't had her at that point. So, You are described as being clever. How clever are you naturally, or do you have to work at it?
1: I've worked tremendously hard at it. I think the fact when I had sort of a learning difficulty, I had dyslexia quite severely. And so you just come up with lots and lots of coping mechanisms to kind of get through that. And I think that's kind of where some of the comedy comes from, because a lot of what I do is wordplay, and it's misinterpreting the world. And that's often the first way that I see it.
0: So you triumphed over the dyslexia and did very well at school and then got into Cambridge. Your family background, not theatrical, I'm guessing.
1: No, not theatrical in the least. But I mean, occasionally someone would throw a hissy fit, but that's as theatrical as it got.
0: Was that your mum? Was your mum the hissy one?
1: No, she was quite funny. She's a very funny, sort of larger-than-life Irish woman.
0: Because your background is Irish?
1: Yeah, Irish Catholic.
0: And born in Ireland, but not bred in Ireland?
1: Not bred in Ireland in any way, shape or form.
0: So do you deny your Irish roots despite the green corduroy suit? You
1: no,
0: can take the boy out of Ireland, you can't take the leprechaun out of the boy.
1: Yes, you can take the boy out of Ireland, but you can't educate him. No, not at all. I'm very proud of my Irish roots, but I speak and present myself in this way. Just goes to show what you can do when you apply yourselves.
0: So you have four grade AA levels. Now I always
1: this
0: say
1: this feels
0: that.
1: A bit like a job interview.
0: Yes,
1: I feel. Yeah, I've got four. Yeah, can I have? I haven't got any previous experience, but I'm very keen.
0: When people
1: say
0: they've
1: got hobbies and interests,
0: we'll get on to that. When people say they've got four grade AA levels, I feel like asking for proof. Because I lie about my academic achievements, or lack of. But you actually did, and then went to Cambridge to study what?
1: Social and political science. Which is like doing... It sounds impressive, but it's like doing potpourri. It's like... it's a degree in general studies. It's just kind of... You know, I'm very good in a pub quiz as a result of my degree. Because it was everything. It was just like little kind of bits of psychology and bits of politics and bits of sociology.
0: Do you do pub quizzes then?
1: I haven't done one in a while, but yeah, I used to go to them quite a lot. I really quite enjoy them. I love a pub quiz. I'm doing an end-of-the-year quiz.
0: What, on the telly?
1: Yeah, basically kind of a pub quiz on the telly.
0: Are you very comfortable with this new sort of celebrity mantle?
1: I don't really think of myself as a celebrity. I don't think comedians really are in the same sense as singers and actors. I think because everyone has a sense of humour, everyone finds certain things funny or not funny. And I think if you're known for being a funny person, you're very, very approachable. It's not the kind of mystery of being, oh, he's a great actor, I could never do that, or he's a great singer, I could never do that. It's he's a funny bloke, I've got a joke for you. It makes the world a very friendly place. You go to the post office and someone wants to have a chat with you and say hello. That's very pleasant. And people are predisposed to being in quite a good mood when they meet you. Because
0: that's
1: they associate
0: who like
1: with
0: you.
1: Being
0: there
1: funny.
0: Might be some people who might not like you.
1: Yeah, people
0: material.
1: That don't like me tend to have remote controls. and they tend not to buy tickets to my shows because they don't like me. So... you're fine. You're bulletproof. And if they meet you on the street and they don't like you, they tend not to say hello. But if you're being ignored by a stranger, it doesn't really feel like being ignored.
0: I know that I'm one of those comedians, a bit like Welks, people either like or not, and some people like me a bit.
1: I don't know what
0: much.
1: Your self-esteem is like, but comparing yourself to a Welk, I would suggest you get professional help and fast.
0: Well, on that subject, right, you were careering down this very grown-up path of university education and going into a proper job, and then, Jimmy, did you go mad at the age of 26? Did you have some kind of breakdown?
1: Yeah, I mean, absolutely.
0: Oh, can we get into this? Were we howling at the moon? Were we unshaven?
1: I was genuinely depressed. I went and I got prescribed some drugs that I never took from a doctor, and I was genuinely aged about 26. Had, I think, what I would describe as a quarter-life crisis. I suddenly looked at my boss and realised that I didn't want his job or his lifestyle or anything else to do with him.
0: And what was this job at the time being?
1: I was working in marketing for a large oil company, Shell, mm-hmm. which was a nice company, nice people, and doing kind of okay things, and it was all right. But I just wasn't excited by it. I didn't love it. It was linked to a bunch of things kind of happened at the same time. I lost my religious faith around the same time.
0: This is the Catholic thing.
1: Yeah. And I've been quite a Catholic. And I lost that entirely. Catholicism for me had almost been a crutch in terms of saying, well, I don't have to do anything because I'll just be a good Catholic. I'll go to heaven. It'd be brilliant. And then I suddenly went, oh, actually, this is it. I mean, this is it.
0: Let's get back to the mental breakdown then, because when you were sort of pretending your bottom lip was quivering then, I could see you having a mental breakdown in my head. It was great.
1: Good news, thanks.
0: So you went to the doctor, he gave you some pills, you refused to take them. Again,
1: I basically went into therapy for about 3 years.
0: What sort of therapy?
1: Neuro-linguistic programming.
0: Yeah. Please, could you explain that to me?
1: It's a kind of very West Coast, Californian, linguistic-based therapy. And I sort of went and saw someone. It's not that kind of therapy where you go every day, a day a week for the next 20 years, like sort of Freudian analysis. It's a much more proactive thing, and it's all about how you see things in your mind's eye and how you arrange your world. And yeah, I was very interested in it, and I ended up doing courses in it and becoming a therapist. And then at the end of that, just thought, I'll tell you what, I might become a comedian. I feel very freed. And then did.
0: It sounds like you had quite a sensible nervous breakdown, like you sort of thought, right, I'm losing it here, I'll go and sort of seek some help, get myself sorted. In fact, I'll sort myself out so much, I'll actually become a therapist. That's what you did.
1: Yeah, I'm eminently sensible. But yeah, no, I mean, I think it's one of those things, though, where when people have a breakdown or a kind of life-changing experience, it tends not to be uncontrollable shaking. It's kind of a malaise for 6 months, and they just at the end, you can't get out of bed, and you just think, oh, this is just, I can't be bothered with anything. And you either seek help, or you just...
0: Is depression something you have to fight off now? Are you one of those comics that...
1: No, not at all. I wasn't depressed, I don't think, and I do think there's a real tendency in our society, to be serious for a minute, of people saying, I'm depressed, when actually they're sad.
0: Mm-hmm.
1: I was sad. Sadness is circumstantial. I didn't like my job, I didn't like my kind of social situation, I didn't like how I was interacting with the world. That's sadness. I was sad, and it's a very tough thing to admit in our society that you're sad, because it's kind of the last taboo to say I'm not happy, I'm not great. I mean, the amount of people that I know, and we all know, in their lives that profess to be very happy when we know they're miserable, just because they can't admit it. Well, as soon as you admit it, you can do something about it.
0: So everyone tends to cloak it with this umbrella of, I'm a bit depressed.
1: Depression sounds kind of more exotic and kind of cool, but I wasn't depressed, I was just sad. I sorted myself out, I'm fine now, thanks very much.
0: Is that true? You actually had a day where you thought, right, I know what I'm going to do.
1: I'd had people say to me for years and years since school, oh, you should be a comedian, you're really funny, you should be a comedian. And I always just dismissed it as, I'm a nice middle-class boy, how would that happen? I can't even envisage a world where an opportunity would arise, and I'd wait to be asked. I'll be very funny down the pub, but I'll wait to be asked by someone. I went on a kind of hippie retreat in Greece, and someone said, oh, you should be a comedian. And I went, oh, yeah, I will. Okay, good plan. That's when he sort of listened for the first time. I went, oh, yeah, okay, yeah, I probably could do that. Yeah, that'd be great.
0: And up until this point, had you been interested in comics? Was there anybody that you watched religiously?
1: Sort of obsessed by comedy. I loved it. I absolutely loved it.
0: Did you go and see live shows?
1: I didn't go to see that many live shows. There was a comedy club quite near me where I went to see a lot of people like Harry Hill and Al Murray sort of on the way out. I saw you there as well, I believe. On the just kind of people on the way up at that stage. And I found it very, very exciting and really kind of, I loved the live element. I'd watched an awful lot of stand-up on DVD and video and then went out to the clubs and got quite into it, but never really considered giving it a go.
0: How did you actually break into it? What was can you remember the first gig?
1: Yeah, the first gig was at a pub called the Tut and Shive, which is now a bar called Lush on Upper Street. It was a lovely little club and I went there about 4 Sundays in a row. It was a Sunday night gig, and watched it. And the thing is, when you get into comedy, initially you go and you see Eddie Izzard at the Apollo, and it's amazing. You go, wow, I could never do that. And then you go to the Comedy Store when you get more into it, and you see comics you haven't heard of doing 20-minute sets, and you go, well, they're incredible. I can't believe they're not more famous. This is brilliant. And you go to more clubs. And then eventually, you go to open spot evenings and see people that are rubbish. And you go, oh, right, no, I could do that. Oh, yeah, no, I couldn't do the Eddie Izzard thing, but I could do that. Do 5 minutes of rubbish, and then that's how you get into it. And there's such a well-worn path in comedy, and it's the reason we produce so many great comedians, because so many people are up for going out. I don't know what it is. I don't know whether it harks back to music hall, but there's so many people in this country that are up for going out and seeing something and taking a risk and saying, look, it's only £4. I'll go out and I'll see 10 comics in a night doing 5 minutes each, and most of them will be rubbish, and there'll be a few brilliant ones, and it'll just be fun. It's more like kind of, it's like seeing a new band that no one's seen. It's a really exciting kind of scene. And
0: there's
1: going on all over the country.
0: To it, isn't there?
1: And so if you want to get into it, you arrive and you go, can I go on? Can I get 5 minutes? And you go, oh, no, you have to come back next week. And you come back the next week and you're on. And if it works, then you try again. And there's such a great social scene as well with getting into comedy, because everyone's in the same boat. Mm-hmm. It's not competitive like acting. When I've met actors, they're kind of at each other's throats. And, oh, my God, he might get the same job as me. Is he better looking? Oh. Whereas with comedy, it's just, all right, but that's a brilliant joke. Well done.
0: I do agree, and I also think that if you're a comedian rather than an actor, you have more control over your destiny. It is that sort of thing where you can pick yourself up and say, right, I can get a gig.
1: You can be much, much more proactive. I mean, obviously you hit a glass ceiling with, you know, however good you are. Now, some people actually just go, that's enough for me. And then they give up. But then they enjoy comedy 10 times more than anyone else for the rest of their life. So, I mean, it's a cool thing to do. I'd advise anyone that's listening that thinks I might get into comedy, give it a go.
0: Don't encourage them. There's enough of us already. There's not enough work, darling. Now, so, okay, first gig, Tut and Shive.
1: Yeah.
0: Do we storm, do we die?
1: I did fine. Second gig, Up the Creek on Sunday
0: marvellous.
1: Night.
0: Oh, marvellous. I hope you died. You've got to die at Up the Creek.
1: Died really, really badly. There's 3 or 4 black cab drivers that used to go every Sunday to Up the Creek in Greenwich. That Malcolm Hardy, who's quite a legendary character, used to run. And they were brilliant hecklers. Like the best hecklers you've ever seen in your life. They weren't just shouting out expletives. They were doing toppers to jokes. And if they didn't like an act, they would just shout, Malcolm! Malcolm! And there was a lot of shouts. It didn't go well.
0: How appalled were you at your failure at the Up the Creek?
1: Boothby Griffaud, who I'm sure you know, Jen, was there that night. And there was another open spot on who did really well, doing some sort of pastiche song, nonsense. And Boothby was at the back with me after I died and just went, this is rubbish. And I went, yeah, it's not great. And he went, yeah, you're all right, you'll get the hang of it. And it's just, it's such a kind of camaraderie sort of thing when you see someone that you really sort of admire as a comic and they, you know, you die and they go, oh, that's all right. I mean, it happens to everyone. But a woman did come up at the bar and say to me, oh, it was very brave, I couldn't do what you did. And I went, well, I didn't do anything. I died.
0: It is a bit of a myth, isn't it, the comic being brave? Because we're not. Most of us are quite snivelly. I mean, I don't think that in history comics prove themselves as particularly brave. If you think about the Titanic, who was left on the deck? It wasn't the comic, was it? It was the band.
1: Yeah.
0: Where was the comic? Who
1: well,
0: was
1: they
0: the
1: were. I mean, they were in some way mentally deficient, weren't they? And the band played on. What were they thinking? Everyone's drowning. What they need is a tune.
0: Lots of comics have aspirations to being rock stars or actors. Is there any other thing in show business that you wanted to be, apart from a comic?
1: Yeah, everyone wants to be a rock star, don't they?
0: That's You'd make such a bad rock star.
1: I would make a brilliant rock star.
0: No, you'd be one of the least convincing rock stars in the world.
1: Well, I'm going to leave now. Thanks
0: Are you
1: very
0: musical?
1: Much.
0: Do you do that on the side? Do you have a little bit of a, you know, guitar thing going
1: yeah,
0: on?
1: Yeah, I used to sing in bands and stuff.
0: Really?
1: Yeah.
0: What
1: yeah,
0: sort of music? I just can't see
1: what
0: this.
1: Can I, think?
0: I see you as a carol singer. Did you do carols?
1: Yeah, mainly carols. Yeah, that was it.
0: We're starting to gig now, and as you say, you find a lot of encouragement on the circuit.
1: Yeah.
0: Do you still find that encouragement? Or because, I mean, let's face it, there is a pecking order amongst comics, and for some, it is galling. As you say, you go to the Comedy Store and you see a lot of comics who are brilliant and yet are not household names, seem to get a bit trapped on that London circuit.
1: Yeah.
0: How come you think you managed to sort of sniggle out of that ranking and above?
1: I think I fell in with a very good crowd very early on in terms of my career, and I think I have been quite lucky. I think there's a lot of good comics out there. But also I do work very, very hard. And I think I haven't really felt much backlash. I also think you have to respect people that have been going longer than you and are better. And are very good. People that have been going longer and are better. So, but you have to kind of, you have to just be, I think, respectful of people that have been going for years and are really good acts and maybe haven't had the breaks that you've had. And I also think people are cool about me being on TV. Because I work very hard.
0: When you say you fell in with a good crowd, you mean management-wise?
1: No, I mean writers-wise and other acts-wise. I was working as a stand-up at night, and I figured out very early on that I could probably supplement my income by doing some writing on shows. And I didn't really know how you went about that, but I could write topical gags, I found, pretty easily. And so started writing for a couple of little things and then got a job on a show.
0: Which show?
1: It was a show called Meet Ricky Gervais. It was an interview show that he did. We only did one series, but it was quite cool. And the producer of that show was a guy called Ian Morris, who later went on to Channel 4, and we've worked together an awful lot since, and he now does a radio show with me. You only need to meet 3 or 4 good producers early on in your career, and you're pretty much sort of set. But there's such an important thing. The gap between someone who's a brilliant stand-up and someone that's on TV is a great producer that knows how to harness that and do something with it.
0: There's one of your jokes. It was a bit of a cause celeb, wasn't it? Because Jim Davison stole it. Would you like to explain to the audience what happened?
1: He came to see the Royal Variety Show and nicked a joke. Doesn't matter. It's like the least important thing in the world.
0: No, but the joke's great.
1: It was... I've got a friend that picked up 2 girls last week. I said they're like buses. He said, yeah, you wait ages and then two come along at once. I said, no, they are like buses. A woman came up to me and complained about that joke. Quite a big boned girl. She said, I think you're fattest. I said, no, no, no. I think you're fattest.
0: You can't really blame Jim Davison for thieving that one.
1: He's kind of an old school mainstream comic. That's what they do. It's fine. I sent him a letter saying, could you not, kind of thing. Quite a polite letter. And I got quite a polite letter back. And that's the end of the matter. I'm absolutely fine with it. And I'm absolutely fine with him if I met him at something.
0: Sorted out like gentlemen.
1: Yeah, I mean, people have got real problems in the world. It just seems awful to be in the paper going, he stole my joke. Yeah, I know people are starving in Rwanda, but it's gone.
0: Your stuff is very honed. There's a lot of one-liners.
1: Yeah, I mean, essentially, the writing process is very easy. It just goes on kind of day to day. You think of something and note it down. And then the difficult bit is the editing. It's taking out everything that doesn't need to be there so that you get as many jokes in as possible. Because I don't like the kind of verbiage in jokes. Best one-liner I've ever written, throwing acid is wrong in some people's eyes. The reason it's the best joke I've ever written, 9 words. Can't say fairer than that.
0: It's very pared down, isn't it? And I mean, it's a non-flabby performance as well. I mean, it's a very straightforward. You come out on stage in a suit and you tell jokes.
1: Yeah, that's it.
0: They get their money's worth.
1: They do, yeah.
0: So in terms of sort of development of stage craft, do you think you've had to come on in leaps and bounds? Do you think that sort of when you first started, all that was there was the material and there was very little persona?
1: No, I think there was like more persona. It was more of a character when I started. It was more kind of uptight and kind of clipped. And now it's a bit more sort of relaxed and a bit closer to me on stage. And I, you know, just messing around with it. I'm just trying to sort of be funnier.
0: And do you get nervous? What's your backstage thing? How do you work yourself up?
1: I don't get nervous per se, but the people that are close to me say that I get a bit cranky before a big gig.
0: Do you know what I do? I have to pull this ear, and I've done it so often, and when I'm on tour, I develop a wart behind my ear, because obviously I don't wash my hands properly, and I pull this ear, and a great big wart appears. Don't you have one of those?
1: Sorry, did everyone else heard that as well? with the ear pulling and the lucky wart?
3: Oh, yeah, I do the ear pulling with the lucky wart, yeah.
1: Yeah, I think we all do that, but that's a showbiz secret. What would happen if you didn't pull your ear and grow a wart?
0: I'd die on stage. I'd forget my lines and I'd die on stage, of course.
1: Right, okay. I mean, just cause and effect-wise, that isn't true, is it?
0: So no, but it just makes me feel better and slightly more confident before I go on. There's just these things that I have to do. I have to chain smoke 40 cigarettes and drink a pint of Diet Coke and then I can do it. You don't smoke, do you?
1: No.
0: And you don't drink?
1: I'm not teetotal. I'm not a dick about it. But no, I don't really drink.
0: So never after a gig. Do you not? I find it very difficult to come down without alcohol.
1: You know,
0: do you drive? Do you drive yourself?
1: Yeah. I find it very difficult to have a driver. Because I find it very difficult to make someone wait for me. I'd rather drive myself.
0: You're paying them to wait.
1: Yeah, I know, but it still seems... They're still bored.
0: No, we come from very different spectrums of show business, I think. I mean, I think both of us agree that we do it to be liked and loved and whatever. But I also do it for the very old-fashioned trappings of show business. I really like very cliché bits. I like flowers in the dressing room, you know, now and again. It's nice to get a bottle of champagne. I like all that.
1: Oh, I like. Don't get me. I like the hookers and the cocaine. But, but you know, some of the other elements I could live without.
0: Do you like the fact that you are now able to afford a lifestyle?
1: Yeah, but I mean, I think you know, it's just a job. I think you've got to keep your feet on the ground somewhere. I'd recommend driving, if you do a big gig ever, I'd recommend driving home.
0: I didn't get that for a while.
1: If you do a big gig,
0: this is as big
1: drive
0: as it
1: home,
0: gets
1: drive,
0: for me, Jimmy.
1: Drive yourself home and fill up the car with petrol and buy some groceries on the way back. It just kind of balances things. Otherwise, you become Liza Minnelli.
0: There's one thing I really did want to ask you. Apparently, you did, was it Top Gear or...
1: Yeah, I did Top Gear, yeah.
0: And did you go round that track faster than anybody else in the whole wide world?
1: Yeah.
0: That does amaze me, because you look like you drive like an old woman, you know, like a grandma driving like that.
1: I do. I actually don't drive like an old woman. I drive like a woman going through the menopause. I know it was faster than JK and Jodie Kidd and people that go on about. It's a bit they do in Top Gear at the BBC Two show that it's called Stars in Reasonably Priced Cars, and I'm the only person I'm aware of that's done it that has a car that's less expensive than the reasonably priced one they made me go round in. It was a step up for me.
0: So what did they make you drive and what do you drive?
1: It was some sort of Suzuki Liana, something like that, and I drive a Rover 75, which is a mock Tudor Jag.
0: Is it true that you have cracked America?
1: I don't know if I've cracked it, no. I mean, not in the sense that I think Graham Norton's gone out there and is living there and doing shows. I've done three or four spots on Jay Leno's Tonight Show, which is a very big deal in America. Mm-hmm. I don't think it means much over here. And I've done a couple of spots on Conan O'Brien's show, which I think is brilliant. And he's taking over from Jay in about 5 years. And I've done a comedy special for Comedy Central.
0: They're not late nights, but they're every night, aren't they?
1: Every night talk shows, yeah.
0: Which are
1: a big institution, yeah. So, I mean, I was on Jay Leno with Cameron Diaz and big bands. And it's very good fun to do. You just go on, you do a bit of stand-up, and you're away. It's great. And then I've done a comedy special, which is a half-hour comedy programme with just me in a big theatre for America.
0: But those talk show things, aren't they terribly sort of choreographed in America? Don't they have to go through your material with a fine-tooth comb?
1: It's more choreographed than you could possibly imagine in terms of they take you out to clubs 3 nights in a row to do the set, and you must do exactly the same set, and you must time it out perfectly.
0: So
1: when I did Jay Leno for the first time, I had to do 4 minutes 30. Not 4 minutes 35, not 4 minutes 25, 4 minutes 30, on the nose, and don't mess it up or you won't come back.
0: What else? What's coming up for Jimmy Carr?
1: I'm re-signed to Channel 4, so I'm doing a bunch of shows with them this year, which is very exciting.
0: And how much input do you have on these shows? Do you
1: like them? Quite a lot. I mean, I think it's the thing about stand-up is it's you can get carried away with your ego when you're a stand-up because it's just you. And the great thing about doing TV is it's quite sort of it's a humbling thing because it's a team process. And it's a brilliant team process because it's very much like being the star of a TV show is like going to a new school and being made head boy on the first day. It's a joy. It's just people bringing you teas and coffees and going, oh, are you all right?
0: And you get funny clothes as well, because I noticed those are new shoes and you said you nicked them off the TV show.
1: Yeah, people, when you do a TV show, someone takes you out and buys you things. It's like having
0: Not
1: a new mum.
0: TV shows either.
1: It is like having a new mum. Someone takes you out and goes, oh, do you like that suit? We'll get you that. Have they got it in your size? Try it on. Well, can I keep it afterwards?
4: Yeah.
1: I can't believe my luck.
0: No, I can't. In fact, I'm furious about it.
1: It's a charmed life.
0: I really don't want to talk to Jimmy Carr anymore because I've fallen into a bit of a sulk. It has been a pleasure and a joy, obviously, but I'm riddled with jealousy. I can't believe you've done so well so quickly on so little. I don't mean it, but look, his bottom lip's going, I have won. This is all I wanted to do right from the beginning of the show, get you to crack. Ladies and gentlemen, thank you very much to Jimmy Carr, who's been an absolute joy and a pleasure, and we wish you well for next year, I suppose.
1: Thanks very much. Thank you. When you want a drink to cool your thirst, 7 Up's the one.

0: 31 and a half, 32, 33, 35, 40, and 10 is 50, and 50 is a pound. 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

0: Sefwell, I am in an excellent mood today.
1: Should I summon a doctor, sir?
0: It's all right, I'll take some grumpy pills later. Having a grandson has given me a new lease of life. I feel I could carry on forever, like the British Empire or horse-drawn marmalade dispensers.
1: Your daughter, son-in-law, and grandson, sir.
0: Child is crying. Is he sad?
2: Oh, well done, Father. You have correctly identified an emotion. He is sad because he is tired. He will sleep if we push his pram up and down. Alas, my enormous hoop skirt prevents me from getting close enough to push.
3: And I cannot do it, for I am a man. Hence this device. Behold the patented pram pushing and pulling piston. The piston pushes the pram forward, and then it is pulled back by elastic.
0: Is it safe?
3: Perfectly. As long as the engine does not go into overspeed and the elastic does not snap.
0: Has that happened before?
3: Only twice.
0: And how often have you used it?
3: Twice. Still, third time lucky. Now, where shall I sit? Oh, here, I have sat on the overspeed button.
2: Well, at least the elastic's fine.
3: The elastic is breaking.
2: It is broken.
3: The pram has hit the wall.
2: Hurling the boy through the open window.
3: He has landed in a tree.
2: Indeed, in a blackbird's nest.
3: Yes, and the mummy blackbird is feeding him. Oh, dear, regurgitated worm. What an introduction to solids.
2: Still, he seems to like it.
0: Therefore, I'm going to fetch my grandson from that tree.
1: I shall wear my blackbird costume, sir, so as not to upset the birds.
0: Meanwhile, we shall continue my story. Last time, you heard how I had been blasted into space with my best friend, Harry Biscuit, and my evil, undead ex-guardian, Mr. Gently Benevolent, in a capsule originally designed to tunnel to the center of the Earth.
4: Your plan to kill me has failed, Mr. Benevolent.
3: A temporary setback. I shall simply open the capsule door or throw you out and let you plummet back to Earth. You will simultaneously burst and be flattened like a pizza whose toppings are blood, bone and intestines.
1: Is that a Goriana?
3: The door will not open.
1: That'll be the pressure of the ether outside. Space is full of the stuff, apparently.
3: Another temporary setback. I shall simply wait for you to starve to death. I am undead and need no food.
4: Is there food on board, Harry?
1: No, for I planned to feast on the meringue, which I believed I would find at the center of the Earth.
3: Feeling hungry yet, Pip-Bin?
4: No, for I breakfasted well.
1: And I had breakfast, elevenses, lunch, afternoon tea, dinner, and my pre-bed snack, all at once. In a meal I call Brevenunch Enerak.
3: Yet soon your empty stomach will start to gnaw at your insides and claw at your soul.
4: Your words affect me not, Mr. Benevolent.
1: Well, they've affected me. I'm starving now. It's like I never even had Brevenunch Enerak.
0: We sat in silence as Harry licked desperately at an old soup stain on his shirt. I stared out at the vast waste of space that was space. So many unanswered questions teemed through my mind. Why do we exist? Is there a life beyond this? Why don't animals have wheels? But before I died, I knew there was at least one mystery I could hope to solve.
4: Mr. Benevolent, why are you evil?
3: Well, you've got to have a hobby, haven't you? And I don't like stamps.
4: Come, before we starve, at least tell us why you are evil.
3: No.
4: Go on.
3: No.
4: Go on.
3: No.
4: Go on.
3: No.
4: Go on.
3: No.
4: Go on.
3: No.
0: This exchange continued for 8 days. Go on. No. Until finally he relented.
3: Oh, all right, I'll tell you.
0: He began to talk. I began to listen. And Harry began to try and eat the herring out of his herringbone jacket.
3: I, Gently Benevolent, was the child of Lovely and Kindly Benevolent. And like all children outside France, I was not born evil. Alas, my father died when I was young.
4: That is why you are evil. Well, good story.
3: That is not why I'm evil. For my mother was a kind and gentle woman, yet with a strange quality to her laugh.
5: Look, dear Gently, an amusingly shaped vegetable.

0: After my father's death, we lived alone for some years, until one day my mother made an announcement.
1: Dear Gently, you are to have a new papa. This is Mr. Hardthrasher.
2: Hello, boy.
0: At first he seemed a splendid new father, even joining in with the games my friends and I played.
2: What are you playing? Policeman and thieves, sir.
0: For a while, all was joy as we played together, but then...
2: Excellent. We have caught the criminal scum. Now let justice be done. You and you are to be transported to Australia, and the rest of you shall be hanged.
0: He personally transported and executed all my friends. And my life became solitary.
3: At this point, I had a realization.
4: This Hardthrasher, he was the father of the ones I met and killed.
0: When I turned evil and sought accomplices, his children from his first marriage were my natural allies.
5: Sorry to interrupt, but I'm writing a farewell letter to Pippa, and I need to know how to spell Pippa. Is it three P's or only four?
0: It's 15.
5: I knew it! Dear Pippa, here am I floating in a tin can, far above the world.
4: Mr. Benevolent, please continue.
3: I was fascinated by his tale. Plus, there was a cruel part of me that really enjoyed hearing about my nemesis being on the receiving end for once. I was eager to hear more, particularly if it had involved more Benevo pain.
0: So, my stepfather was a right old meanie or an Ustington.
4: Brilliant! Yet by nature you were pleasant.
0: And by companionship, for there was a girl. Even now, twice dead and evil, I can recall her girlish laughter. Its happiness cutting across the years.
4: Harry!
5: Sorry, just thought of a time I saw a squirrel fall off a fence.
0: She was Miss Sweetly Delightful, the ward of a local spinster, Miss Christmasham. Years ago, the old woman had invited her relatives round for Christmas Day, and they had cruelly not come, despite promising to. Since then, she had lived in the same unchanged room, with cobweb-strewn tinsel, a completely bald Christmas tree, and heaps of mouldy, unopened presents. Her table was still laden with a mummified turkey and desiccated sprouts, and she wore a now threadbare reindeer pattern jumper.
6: Master Benevolent, this is my ward, Sweetly. I wish you to play together.
0: Play what?
6: Christmas things. Do charades, eat chocolates and spit out the horrid ones.
0: And as I played with this girl in front of the old woman, who was frankly Christmas crackers, I fell in love. Firstly with her girlish laughter. Then with her sparkling eyes. And then with her character.
7: Oh, Master Benevolent, you are such a good charadist.
3: As the capsule continued on its spacey path, I was baffled. Mr. Benevolent in love? It was as strange an idea as universal education, or putting feathers on a monkey and calling it a chicken pansy.
5: Oh, dash it!
4: What is it, Harry?
5: I was doing a painting of the view from space, but I have spilled my paints. Now planet Earth is blue and there's nothing I can do.
0: I may have met Miss Sweetly Delightful, but misfortune still dogged my mother.
1: Alas, your stepfather has the pneumonia.
0: How unlucky to catch it so soon after medical science has defeated the old pneumonia.
1: See, it has taken him.
0: That and the hatchet in his head.
1: I was using it to do embroidery, heard his cries, hastened to him, and in my grief let slip the hatchet. Alas, I am a widow once more.
0: We returned to our solitary life until later that afternoon.
1: Dearest, you are to have another new papa. This is Mr. Sternbeater.
0: Pleased to meet you, sir.
2: Oh, you won't be. You, boy, are weak and despicable.
4: And was Mr. Sternbeater really, really horrible to you?
0: He was.
4: Mega!
0: And again, he was father to the sons who later became my evil allies. Luckily, I now had Sweetly.
7: Gently, how glad I am to have you as a friend.
0: And I you, dear Sweetly. Is Miss Christmasham terribly mean to you?
7: Well, she makes me eat a lot of sprouts, and her presents are always broken or don't fit or are things I already have, and she never keeps any receipts, so I cannot return them.
0: So cruel.
7: But there is good in everyone. Sometimes it is hidden deep inside, behind a kidney or next to the bile duct. It is always there.
0: You are so pure.
7: Why, look! A bird with a broken wing. I must kiss it better.
3: I was confused. How had Mr. Benevolent become evil with the comfort of this girl? Also, no one seemed to have beaten him for a while, which was disappointing.
4: Is this really explaining why you are evil?
0: Oh, my life was not all sweetly sweetness, for my new stepfather was crueler than the first.
4: Asa Mundo, bring it up.
0: I had at the time a pet dog called Dugby. But Sternbeater hated him.
2: If that dog comes near me, I shall kick it.
0: So I kept them well apart. Alas, Sternbeater would see him, then run towards him.
2: Ah, he has come near me.
0: Eventually, he set up goalposts in the garden and invited his friends round for a game he called Dugby Football.
2: Ah, canine conversion. Nice.
0: And then one day, he went a stage further.
2: The dog has been kicked enough.
0: Thank goodness.
2: Tonight, your doggy is dinner. We'll start with a bowl of kicked-in poodle soup and move on to dog au vin with bran woofy pie for pudding.
0: Only sweetly restrained me.
7: Remember, inside every horrid person is a Lovington struggling to get out.
0: Could I perhaps try pulling off his head to help the Lovington out?
7: Goodness is its own reward.
0: So is punching your stepfather in the face.
7: No. Dear, gently. Come, let me kiss you on the cheek.
0: At her touch, my rage fled. Truly, her lips were full of magic goodness. My mother soon got me a new pet, but after a minor transgression, Sternbeater made me eat that as well. Catatouille. For my next pet, I requested a lamb, and my consequent punishments were much more delicious, as the lamb was succeeded by a pig, a cow, and a chocolate rabbit. Alas, he worked out my scheme soon enough.
2: Here is your new pet, boy. A sack of half-price chicken-style meat-based nuggets.
0: What was that?
8: We have hit the edge of space. I think we've broken it, Pip-Bin.
5: Oh, there's a big crack in space and the ether is leaking out.
4: Is that bad?
5: Well, ether does sort of join up the universe, so yes. There'll be a vacuum in here before long.
8: How will light travel then?
5: It'll change physics as we know it.
3: Not only that, but our course had altered. We had bounced off the edge of space like a rubber lemming hitting the bottom of a trampoline cliff.
4: Harry, are we heading back to Earth?
5: I think my spaceship knows which way to go.
4: Then your plan has failed, Mr. Benevolent. We will starve no more.
8: Oh, I'd forgotten we were starving to death. Oh, I'm hungry again now.
0: Then I shall starve you to death more quickly by mentioning delicious foodstuffs. Sausages, pies, no. Yummy cakes.
8: Stop it!
0: No. Ice cream, more cake, even more cake.
8: Oh, you have driven me mad with hunger. I must eat my own foot.
5: Surprisingly tasty. Ah, I see why. It is not my foot. It is a Cornish pasty I had hidden in my shoe. Would you like some, Pip-Bin?
3: Harry's strange footwear habits had postponed our deaths. Mr. Benevolent had no choice but to continue his story.
0: Fortunately, my second stepfather's cruelty was short-lived.
1: He is stricken with illness.
0: The pneumonia?
1: No, a piano fell on him.
0: How?
1: Alas, I was knitting and did not realize that my yarn had become entangled with the leg of the piano. As I knitted, I inadvertently hoisted it skywards, and when I cast off, it plunged down on his head. Oh, cruelly widowed once more.
0: I told Sweetly that very day. Her reaction was compassion itself.
7: He is in hell now, being flayed alive by demons or having his intestines nibbled by imps. Poor chap. God is not merciful to the wicked, which is why we must be.
0: You are so kind and forgiving.
7: I know. Oh, look, a poorly rabbit. I shall snuggle him better.
6: Thank you, Sweetly.
0: The rabbit is healed, and it spoke.
7: You can achieve anything with love, Gently.
0: And I will achieve much, for I love you, Sweetly.
7: My heart leaps to hear such words, to be loved by another, and to love them back.
0: You love me?
7: With all of my leaping heart.
0: Oh, dear, Sweetly, soon I shall be 18 and a man, and then might I marry you?
7: My heart now soars, somersaults, and does an inch-perfect dismount from the parallel bars. For I will marry Gently Benevolent.
0: Who was that?
7: The woodland animals. They are huge fans of mine.
0: Awash with joy, I ran home to tell my mother of my engagement. But she had news of her own.
1: While you were out, I got you another papa. This is Mr. Whackwallop.
2: I'm delighted to meet you, stepson.
0: You seem pleasant.
2: I'm not. I'm only delighted because I can't wait to be detestably cruel to you.
1: Mr. Whackwallop has decided you are to be sent away to school.
0: Which school?
2: Antarctic College. You leave now for the South Pole. I've packed you a bag.
0: It contains a T-shirt and some flip-flops.
2: Yes.
1: Your new father knows what is best for you.
0: No. I know what is best for me, and it is Miss Sweetly Delightful. I will not go.
2: Yes, you will.
0: What are you going to do with that large wooden club?
2: Ow!
0: I see. You are hitting me over the head with it. I get the message. I'll collapse now. When I saw Antarctic College, my blood ran cold, both literally and metaphorically. We slept between ice sheets. We washed by being slid face first down a glacier, and it was so cold that when boys were tackled in rugger, they would often shatter. I knew I had to escape. Secretly, I stored food, stole a sledge, and trained a team to pull it.
2: Go on. Yeah, yeah.
0: Bravely, my penguins waddled off. Day after day, they waddled on, till we reached the edge of the icy continent, and then they waddled right into the frigid sea. Eventually, we reached Africa. From here, I could get a steamship home, but there was no need, for my brave penguins dragged my sledge onto shore and waddled on northwards, dragging me ever nearer to my love. Along the way, I turned 18. Now I could legally marry Sweetly. Finally, we reached Britain and my home. Good penguins, fine penguins. Dead penguins. Mother, I am back.
1: Dear Gently, I was not expecting you.
0: What are you doing with that tiger, Mother?
1: Mr. Whackwallop has a cold. This will help him feel better.
2: Why are you not at school, boy?
0: I am a boy no more. I am a man. And you do not sound as if you have a cold.
2: I do not.
0: But, Mother, you said...
1: Very well. You are 18 now. You may hear the truth. The tiger was not to cure Whackwallop. It was to kill him.
0: What?
2: Yes, what?
1: My maiden name is not Benevolent. It is Malevolent. And the Malevolent family has long been cursed with being evil.
0: It cannot be.
1: Read this document. It will explain all.
0: You have been entered for a prize draw and may already have won 10 guineas.
1: Sorry, wrong document. Try this one.
0: It is a tax return.
1: Look at the date.
0: 28 AD.
1: Now look in the capital gains box.
0: It says 30 pieces of silver. I am descended from Judas Iscariot. No!
1: No. From his accountant. Cursed with evil because the 30 pieces of silver were not a capital gain. They were earned income and Judas should have paid a higher tax rate on them.
0: Our family is evil because of tax evasion?
1: Yes.
0: Slightly smaller. No!
1: You are evil by nature. Also by nurture. Your whole life I have sought out cruel, unsuitable stepfathers to make you more evil. Now, fulfill your destiny and kill your stepfather.
0: Never. For thanks to Sweetly, I have conquered my evil nature and your evil nurturing.
1: All right, I'll just have to do it myself then.
0: Of course, your laugh. It's not eccentric and charming. It is evil.
1: Die, die, cruel husband.
2: No, you die, evil wife. Perhaps we should gang up on the tiger first.
1: Good idea.
0: I left my mother and Whackwallop killing the tiger, or vice versa, and ran to Miss Christmasham's. Sweetly was my redemption, my future.
6: But she's not here, Gently.
0: Where is she?
6: She's getting married today.
0: But her promise to me...
6: Your mother told her you had frozen to death at Antarctic College during a swimming gala. She was so devastated she forgot to breathe for 3 weeks. Only the love of another fine young man saved her.
0: What man?
6: a Mr. Tenderly Wonderful.
0: But her heart is pledged to me.
6: You've probably got just enough time to stop the wedding if you hurry.
0: I shall.
6: And I shall light a candle on this long dead tree in honor of your love.
0: But the tree is awfully dry. It could go up at any time.
6: Help!
0: Luckily, there was an untouched bowl of eggnog in the corner.
6: Gently. Now, hurry so sweetly. I shall stay here and open this pile of never-opened presents. Oh, help! They've fallen on me!
0: I had no choice but to stay and free her.
6: Truly, you are a good soul. You deserve sweetly. Go to her before it is too late.
0: I shall.
6: Though, first, just pull one celebratory cracker with me.
0: Oh, just the one.
6: Oh, my... What a shock for my old heart.
0: Oh. I poked her a couple of times to make sure she was properly dead. Then rushed to the church. But as I arrived, I saw Sweetly coming down the steps with her new husband. She looked truly happy. Her husband, well, he was handsome, honest, decent and true. And then she caught sight of me.
7: Gently, is that you?
0: I instantly realized that I could not spoil her happiness and stepped round a corner to hide. The sound of the celebrations rang in my ears, and a small boy approached.
6: Here, mister, don't the bride look beautiful?
0: Yes, she does.
6: Bet you wish you could marry a cracker like that.
0: That would have been nice.
6: But some other lucky bloke's gone and done it.
0: I know.
6: And now you never will.
0: And at that moment, with those words said in such a whiny accent, the truth of my loss dawned upon me, and all the cruelty and injustice I had suffered settled on me like sour snow, and I became evil. I punched the boy.
6: Ow! What was that for?
0: I ran home where my mother and stepfather were still fighting, striking each other about the head with pieces of dead tiger.
9: I'm going to kill you!
2: No! I'm going to kill you!
9: Ow!
0: You're both wrong, because I'm going to kill you.
2: Good to see you finally grown a backbone, boy.
9: Gently, well done. You are evil.
0: You have no idea how evil, Mother.
9: You have killed your own mother.
0: Yes, it's thrillingly Greek of me, isn't it?
9: I'm proud of you, son.
0: I feel surprisingly good. In fact, I feel like laughing. Excellent. The evil laugh is in my nature too.
3: The memory of his suffering had clearly shaken him to his evil, undead core, for I saw a tear crawl down his cheek. Then, because of the weightlessness of space, turn around and crawl right back up at him.
4: Are you crying, Mr. Benevolent?
0: No, I've just got a bit of space in my eye.
5: Oh, look, Pip-Ben, the Earth is growing bigger. Either we are rapidly approaching it, or it is being inflated by someone with massive lungs and a special valve.
3: I experienced a strange feeling. Sympathy for Mr. Benevolent. Only a bit, though.
5: We're in luck! We're going to land in the Ealing Custard Marshes!
4: We have landed safely.
5: And deliciously. I love custard.
0: So, not dead yet. No matter. I can soon take care of that.
4: But, Mr. Benevolent, your story shows there is good in you.
0: Long gone.
3: He opened the door of the capsule and stepped out into the creamy yellow wasteland.
0: I need a weapon. Oh, and how convenient. For we have landed on a man who was out hunting pudding ducks. And look, here is his blunderbuss. Now, it's time to leave the capsule, if you dare.
4: You do not frighten me at all.
5: And you only frighten me a lot.
0: Alas, only one load in the weapon. But no matter, I shall kill you, Pip-Bin. Save the idiot for another day.
5: Ooh, shall we check diaries? I'm busy next week, but could manage your day the week after.
0: Pip-Bin, prepare to die.
4: Mr. Benevolent, deep down, you do not want to do this.
0: But on the surface, I really, really do.
4: There is good in you yet. Would Sweetly want this?
0: Oh, shut up and die.
3: As he fired, I shut my eyes. I felt nothing. Was this death, instant and numb? But then...
5: Ow, that really hurts.
4: Harry, you bravely stepped in the way and saved me.
5: Actually, I slipped on a bit of custard and sort of fell in the way, but your version makes me sound much more heroic. Ooh, someone has swirled jam into the custard. Yummy. Ah, no, no. That's my blood. Less yummy.
4: Harry, hold on, I shall fetch help.
5: No time, I fear. I'm cold, Pippin. So cold. Even though the custard is warm. Hold me.
4: Dear Harry.
5: I can't feel my feet. Or my knees. But oddly, I can feel my shins. I'm dying, Pippin. Tell my wife I love her very much.
4: She knows.
5: I hear trumpets summoning me. Though that could just be tinnitus. The angels are calling. They're beautiful. So beautiful. So...
3: But there were no more words as he slumped forward and was gone.
4: No!
3: I held him and was sure I could hear the soft whisper of his soul departing heavenwards. And as Mr. Benevolent laughed, my tears started hot, salted drops of misery.
4: Oh, Harry, dear Harry.
3: I knew he was not coming back, that my best friend, Harry Biscuit, was dead, and that the world was an infinitely less good place for his passing. Darkwing! Darkwing!
10: Harry! Too sad.
3: I know. Let us have a glass of his favorite drink in his memory. To Harry Biscuit.
10: Harry Biscuit. What is this?
3: Swedish sherry with a dash of tuna. Odd drink, but he seemed to like it. Do you?
10: It is both fishy and disgusting. So what happened next?
3: Return next week, and you shall hear how we mourned Harry, how Mr. Benevolence sought to take over the world, and how unexpected events changed the entire history of life on this earth. A bit.
11: 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Benevolent, Jeffrey Whitehead as Stepfather's Half-Dasher, Sternbeater and Whack Wallop, Raquel Cassidy as Sweetie Delightful, Sarah Hadland as Miss Christmasham, and Mark Evans as Sundry Travis Monks. The producer was Gareth Edwards.
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18: The old man opened his eyes and said,
19: 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You have betrayed your family, your friends, your honor. And for what? For what? For 99p!
20: It's the 99p challenge! And welcome to the 99p challenge. We're a friendly, warm kind of a show. We want you to feel as if you just settled down at the fireside with an old friend with a drink in his hand. Then he has another drink. Then he slowly works his way through your whole cupboard. And he criticises you for no reason, ignoring your hints about leaving. He starts singing, then crying, then makes suggestive remarks about your spouse, then scrounges 20 quid for a taxi home, and then comes back again next week to do it all again. That's us, that is. That's the kind of show we are. Today's contestants are Peter Bainham, Armando Iannucci, Nick Frost and Simon Pegg. And there they all are, under starter's orders, champing at the bit, stamping their hooves, all ready to fall at Beecher's Brook and then be shot in the face by a trained vet. So let's play the 99p challenge. This round is about greetings cards. We all love to get them, especially the ones with badges attached saying things like, you're 40 today, you are, or the charges were thankfully dropped. But what I want to know is about the insides of the cards, so I'd like the contestants to provide rhymes and ditties to read when you open them up, starting with you, Armando.
21: In times of trial and challenge, I lend my spur of support and affection, and wish you lots and lots of luck on this, the day of your lethal injection.
20: Peter, how about you next?
22: If you get drunk on your birthday, just remember this. Alcohol is a killer.
23: Right on.
20: Something we can all take home from tonight. Okay, Nick, how about you?
23: Hello.
20: Hello, you.
23: I've got one. If you're reading this rhyme, you've triggered my bomb. My love may have left you, but my hate lingers on. Merry Valentine's, you witch.
20: How about you, Simon?
23: You thought I'd been tactless, you thought I'd forgot, but hip hip hooray, your nan has been shot. And, sit back and relax. Eat a bunch of grapes. It's not really that often you get savaged by apes.
21: A baby boy brings mountains of joy. A cry of a baby girl is a joyous song. But this card is just to let you know you've left all your car lights on.
22: We tried to write, we tried to ring. Your dad's been found without any skin.
21: I hope your day has not been marred by my stealing your credit card. Greetings from Sao Paulo.
23: Got a little one here.
24: Don't be blue, you're king of Peru.
23: Quite upbeat. You've passed your driving test, I'm your biggest fan. You have failed your driving test, you're a broken man. Delete as applicable.
21: I suppose I owe you a beer for giving you gonorrhea.
20: Because that's what they need, isn't it? They just need some more yeast at the end of that. I'd imagine.
22: One more. Don't be sad. Please don't worry. We found your dad's skin under a lorry.
20: Okay. I'm going to award some pence as I see fit. And to the three brunettes I see amongst me, I'm awarding 5p. But to Simon Pegg, who's a natural blonde and was obviously the best in that round, 6p. Britain has no written constitution, which means that the whole system of law and government is held together by the legal equivalent of gaffer tape. There's loads of obscure old laws hanging around that no one ever managed to repeal. For instance, the Lord Mayor of London has permission to graze sheep on Danny Baker's face. And you can still be hanged for karaoke in a naval dockyard. So what other ancient laws are still in force, Peter?
22: Apparently, it's illegal, it's still illegal to propose to a horse as you're killing it.
20: I didn't know that.
22: And also, you can be hung for killing a clown because they belong to the Queen.
21: It's extraordinary, but if you're a Catholic, you're still not allowed to fill Prince Edward with sherbet and suck him.
20: You'd better have got rid of that by now, wouldn't you? Ridiculous, isn't it? Nick, any unrepealed laws that you know about?
23: I was rifling through the reference library and I found this little. If you can out-hoot an owl, you get his gold.
20: Simon, how about you?
23: If your household owns more than the allotted 5 pigs, you must bring one into the town square on a Tuesday and kill it with kung fu.
20: Armando.
21: No, I was just going to say that Lorraine Kelly has permission to grow tusks in Aberdeen. And a right which she has exercised on more than one occasion. And it's okay to punch a farmer in the face if you're a cabinet minister, apparently.
1: If you're within earshot of a mother calling her children in for supper, if you share the same name as one of her children, you are legally allowed to eat their tea.
22: In Wrexham, it's illegal to impersonate a police station. Apparently a fire station was arrested last week for around claiming to be a police station.
21: If you jaywalk in Leicester, you can be quartered.
2: Believe it or not, this is a slightly archaic one, but it is unlawful to take the life of another man unless he's annoyed you in some way.
1: This is one that my mum told me about. It's quite an old one. If you can catch Johnny Mathis, you can have him.
20: OK, let me tell you at the end of that round that the paltry non-inflation-linked sums of money that the Queen gives out on Maundy Thursday are colossal compared with what I'm dishing out to you lot. So the pence are as follows. I'm giving you, Nick, 7 pence. Armando, I'm giving you 4 pence. Simon, I'm giving you 9 pence. And Peter Bainham, I'm giving you 3 pence. Next round, I'm asking the contestants to do something that should come naturally to them. That is, to annoy, bother, and generally irritate the hell out of me. So imagine I'm relaxing at home. You, the contestants, will appear on my doorstep, ring my bell, and try and sell me things, survey me, convert me, and generally spoil my Sunday. Okay? Good. So here I am, settling down into a comfy, leatherette-style armchair, and I'm just putting on the archers.
6: Grey Gables.
7: Blah, blah, blah, Nigel Padgerer.
6: Blah, blah, blah, Footmouth.
7: Oh, blah, blah.
20: Oh, tut. Who's that? Hello?
2: Are you Dr. Sue Perkins, the famous sex change doctor?
20: Yes, I am.
2: Yeah, can I have my balls back, please?
20: Oh. Hello?
8: Hello. Would you like to buy some Lucky Simon pegs?
20: Yep, what? What?
1: You're not Mel.
20: Yeah, hang on. Just have to shut the door from the... Yes, now that's the door shutting from the last person. I'm just... Oh, hang on, let me just go back down and sit myself on the comfy leatherette. Oh, I've just sat down there. Oh, who can that be? Oh. Hello?
21: Hello, I'm from ITV. I wonder if you'd be interested in watching Survivor.
20: What time is it on?
21: Do you know, I've never seen it. I don't know.
20: I'll probably be watching something else anyway. I don't know why I was calling. But thanks for calling.
21: Okay, thank you.
20: Oh, yes.
1: Good morning, Mrs. Do you have all the mutton you need?
20: I think I'm fine for mutton.
1: All right, bye-bye.
20: Bye-bye. Oh, I'm 3 stone lighter. Hello.
8: Hello, madam. Can I interest you in a small rubber waltzer?
20: Where have you been all my life?
2: Hi, remember how you put Jedi in the religion box on the census form for a bit of fun?
20: Yes, I got that email and I thought it'd be utterly hilarious if
2: right,
20: I did
2: well,
20: that. Right,
2: well, come on then. Let's have it. Smarty pants.
20: Oh, I just get my sabre. What?
21: Hello, I'm Geoffrey Archer. Listen, you don't know me, but I wonder if you could say that you do.
1: Hello, we're opening a combined sports club and religious centre called Jehovah's Fitness. We think it's really important to get in shape for the coming apocalypse, don't you?
8: Hello.
20: Hello.
8: Can I interest you in some 1,000-year-old milk? Antique milk. Pints of it. It'll walk to your door.
21: Hello, have you ever thought about replacing your eyes with paper?
20: Okay, and thanks. That's enough for that round. Remember when... Hello. Hello.
2: I ran away.
20: Okay, that is the end of that round. And please, when someone does call at your door, do remember to put the chain on, because they might be into that sort of thing too. Here's some pence for the contestants. Okay, Armando, I'm giving you 7. Peter Bainham, I'm going to give you 5. I'm going to give Nick 5 also, but I'm going to give Simon 8. This round is about cleaning. Everybody does it, nobody finishes it. We used to have one thing to do all the cleaning with. Bleach. We'd use it on drains, on surfaces, we'd dunk the kids in it, the lot. But now we have different bottles and creams and sprays for every single bit of the house. We use tablets to wash our clothes in those little string sacks that coincidentally do make great vests for gay mice. But what I want to know from you is what new cleaning products can we look forward to using? Starting with you, Simon.
23: Toilet Wolf. It's a toilet cleaner shaped like a wolf, obviously, but it's been cleverly designed to, when it enters the house, to eat all the toilet ducks, thus eliminating the competition. Germ rifle, I don't know where that's going. And bum dusters, the fun way to polish your floor. It comes with a free bum dusting CD and video with former Radio 1 DJ Peter Powell.
20: And how about you, Armando?
21: They should come up with a big tablet to clean up international cricket.
0: Yeah.
21: Tell you what they should do with their nuclear waste. They should give it to a big dog, because if it's anything like my dog, it'll eat anything.
0: Yeah.
20: And how about you, Peter?
22: Toilet raster. New York cheddar-flavoured toilet cleaner. And another one is potty cobra, which is a small snake that lives in a child's potty.
23: It's a relation of the snake and back.
22: Yeah.
20: Any more cleaning products?
1: Really I've got the sink sheriff. He imprisons germs and grime without a trial. Not fair, but it's clean. And I've also got the sink assassin, which is a big man that stands next to the sink shooting dirty plates.
20: Excellent.
22: If you need drugs removed from your house, Mr. Sheen is Charlie Sheen comes to your house and hoovers it up.
23: Or the Andrex puppy, which is literally, you just throw a biscuit down the toilet, it jumps down the toilet and cleans the edges with its soft fur.
22: Maps of Australia wipes.
21: How about a tablet for cleaning tablets? Because they always come out a little bit sort of sludgy.
20: There's residue there.
21: Yeah.
20: Yep.
23: Gentlemen's wee-wee tablets, which are specially designed for, obviously, us fellas, right? when they're doing a wee and they're a bit, maybe a bit drunk, they sometimes do a bit on the floor or on the seat, but it transforms
20: the wee-wee. You mean sometimes they do a bit?
23: Transforming wee into a powerful cleaning acid and, you know, it solves the problem. It's useless.
20: Or you could develop technology where you just point it in the right direction.
23: You so haven't got a penis, Sue.
20: Okay. I think we'll call it a close to that round. Of course, although I never clean my house, I just allow support groups for people with compulsive cleaning disorders to meet in my house. And the job's easily done. So let's award some pence for that round. I'm going to give Nick 5 pence. I'm going to give Simon Pegg 6 pence. I'm going to give Peter and Armando 4 pence each. Nazis. They're bad. People do seem to agree on that point. But when they appear on TV documentaries, people do like to tune in. Now, some say there's been too many in recent years, with shows like The Nazis, A Warning from History, Hitler's Henchmen, and Ready, Steady, Nazi Cook. How else could TV get even more Nazis into the schedule, starting with you, Nick?
1: Coronation Strasser. Or another little comedy gem would be Third Reich from the Sun.
20: And how about you, Peter? Pitch me your Nazi programming.
22: Wacky Master Races. The Waltons, A Warning from History. Nazis behaving badly.
21: Newsnacht. It's just like Newsnight, except at the end of every episode they give you the price of Nazi gold. I love 1939 to 45. Nazis from hell.
23: As if they're from anywhere else.
21: Ballykiss Nazi. Channel 4, Europe trashed.
20: Okay, Simon, how about you?
23: Heil de Heil. Never mind the buzz bombs. And a version of Animal Hospital called Auf Wiedersehen, Pet.
1: I've got Pat Butcher, She-Wolf of the SS.
0: An audience with Jim Davidson.
20: So, OK, that's the end of that round. Let's throw some pence around. Simon, you're Anne Smoothman. I'm going to give you 7 pence for that. Nick, you're Anne Hairyman, so I'm going to give you 5 pence of the realm. And I think for Peter, 4 pence. And Randy for Armando, 3 pence. We're midway through the show now, so let's have the half-time statistics read by the man who does that voiceover for The Weakest Link.
4: At the end of that round, Simon Pegg is the strongest player with 20 pence. He has a box of Tic Tacs in his pocket, but is yet to offer one to the others. Armando Iannucci is on 19 pence and jiggles his knee 31% of the time, irritating Peter. Nick Frost has the fullest bladder, currently at 5.9 fluid ounces. Peter Bainham has shed 68% of his skin since the beginning of the game. But this is normal in mating season.
20: Rock festivals are a big part of the British summer, although Glastonbury was cancelled this June, because cows had had a bad enough year without hippies coming along and rainbow-painting their udders. This round, I'd like the contestants to be the organisers of a big festival, standing on the main stage, reading out announcements and messages to the stinking hordes.
5: Two, two, two. Yeah, would Joshua please go to the lost property area? Someone has found your grain of rice.
0: Would Radiohead stop going around giving it the big I am?
1: Please do not eat any of the frog spawn you may find in the ponds dotted around the site. It is off.
22: Would the owner of a stretch limo full of drugs and groupies with registration number M1CHAELBUERK please come and claim it?
0: Could the boy who defecated on Cooler Shaker please go and collect his winnings?
5: For those of you on acid who've been wondering if life is just someone else's dream and if they wake up, you will disappear, that's absolutely true. In 5, 4, 3...
0: Right, I'd just like to let everyone know here that I've gone through all the tickets and I can officially confirm that Jeffrey Archer isn't here. So if in the future he says he was here, he's a liar.
22: Would the owner of Nazi Tank... registration 36248 please stop riding over people as they're sleeping.
5: An announcement for everyone who's decided that they will change their lives and live in a teepee from now on. You will have forgotten this by Tuesday. That's Tuesday.
1: If you're the owner of a crop circle registration number D176LNV, could you please move it as it's blocking the entrance to the bongo field?
20: And that's the end of the festival, so all the students can go home and just boast about how muddy and cold they got. And then I got really muddy, and then I got really cold, and then I got really stoned, and then I went to the toilets, and they smelled, right, as if someone had actually been to the toilet in them. And they weren't like the toilets at home. They were like outdoors, and I got covered in mud. Shut up! End of the round. So, here's the money. Pete, I'm going to give you 7p. Simon, I'm going to give you 9p. Nick, 10p for you. And Armando, you've dared to wear coral lipstick tonight, and so you're a prize winner, 12p. Sometimes we find ourselves in situations where sayings become very real. Perhaps you once ordered broth in a cafe. They were really, really overstaffed in the kitchen, and it did actually affect the quality of your broth in an adverse manner. Or perhaps you witnessed the glorious sight that so few of us have ever witnessed in person. Many mickles actually coming together to form a muckle. This round, I want you to tell me about times in your life where those sayings have come true.
0: I've got a new job supervising a children's play area. It swings and roundabouts.
1: I went to my dad's house to help him with a bit of decorating. Isn't really well. And I painted his front door. And he's always had it white. He's a stickler for that. But I thought it would look good, a nice bluey grey. So I just went ahead and painted it. And he wasn't very pleased at all. He went nuts. And he looked at me with his one good eye. And he said, from this day on, never darken my door again. True story.
0: True story.
2: I've got a worse one. I was walking through this fishing village once along the quay, and a boat came in, and the captain jumped off and said to me, "Would you like to have my boat?" Well, that's how they speak. And, "Totally free. You can do what you like with it. Hasn't got any fish on it, but, the rest is yours." And I said, "That's great, but where's the catch?"
20: Peter.
22: I can do worse.
20: Okay.
22: I challenge you. I found out after about 3 years of every time I took out my money to buy a round of drinks, people would spontaneously vomit. and I realise that you really cannot make a silk purse from a sow's ear. Actually, I'm burning in eternal damnation for my sins. But I once went out with a girl called Caroline Less, and I was a bit suspicious about her, and I came home once and I found her in the bedroom, donning lots of prosthetics and a fat suit and a monocle and talking about space. And I realised that less is more.
0: Peter Wallace, Danny Cumming, Mrs. McLaughlin, John Wazinski, Jane Taylor. It's who you know.
20: Any more?
0: Tom Baker, Sylvester McCoy, John Pertwee, Patrick Troughton. It's who you know.
22: Roger Daltrey.
20: Pete Townsend.
22: Pete Townsend, Keith Moon. Keith Moon. It's who you know. World Health Organization. It's who you know.
20: Okay, thanks very much for that. Many sayings, of course, do need a bit of updating. Many hands, as we've heard, do not make light work. It's simply a sign that your cloning technique is not yet perfected. So I'll give out some pennies now. I'm going to give you, Peter, 7. Amanda, I'm giving you 5. Nick, I'm going to give you 6. And also, Simon, I'm going to give you 6. 6p. This round is about great sporting moments. Well, we've all got our favourites. Gosh, remember when Tim Henman's head fell off at Wimbledon and he carried on playing? And lost. And who could forget when Red Rum came back from retirement and won the Embassy Snooker Championships? Well, do the contestants have any other immortal, unrepeatable sporting moments that stick in their minds? Simon?
23: When jockey Ben Dobson was disqualified from the 1995 Cheltenham Gold Cup when, after a routine drugs test, it was discovered his horse was a rocket bike.
20: Amanda?
0: Do you remember the 1993 boat race when Good Light dried up the course?
20: Nick, how about you? Any great sporting moments you remember?
3: 1988, when Nigel Mansell won the German Grand Prix at Hockenheim on a penny farthing.
0: Oh, and going back to the Olympics, do you remember the final of the men's 100 metres in Barcelona? And they got to the 97th metre when it started to rain, and they had to come back and run the remaining 3 metres the next day.
20: Yeah. That was an incredible match.
3: I remember in the 1989 Cricket World Cup final in Sri Lanka, Mike Gatting hit the ball so hard that he recreated the exact conditions needed to form gems. And several times the umpire had to stop the match to sweep opals from the crease.
0: Do you remember that? The Ashes. It was in Australia, 1999. We all stayed up late. We stayed up
20: late. Oh, yeah.
0: And then it dawned on us that cricket is utter rubbish.
20: Yeah.
0: Do you remember that streaker ran out in front of all the players at the Monaco Formula One Grand Prix? Yeah. It's actually quite tragic.
3: I vaguely remember it. It's the 1986 Embassy Darts final. Just descended into anarchy when Eric Bristow threw a dart at the board and a tiny door opened in the dart. And 3 tiny pilots fell out. And it later emerged that he'd been using alien dartcraft as actual darts. Well, wasn't it the 1991 Wimbledon men's single final, I think, when for the first time they used balls that screamed and bled?
0: Do you remember the great pile-up in the 1998 Spanish Grand Prix? And there were lots of driverless cars that just kept on going. And Damon Hill was thrown from his car and he just got up and ran as fast as he could.
23: Do you remember that fantastic Torvald and Dean got perfect sixes for their very erotic interpretation of Shut Up Your Face by Joe Dalton?
20: Yeah.
23: I know a lot of us boys that were teenagers then will remember that one.
20: No one's going to forget that.
0: Do you remember when Mike Tyson bit Evander Holyfield's ear and brought shame on the sport of repeatedly hitting people in the face until they can't stand up anymore or do simple sums?
20: And, of course, my own personal favourite sporting moment is when Sebastian Coe said, "William, I think we might have not got this one in the bag after all." Pence for that round, then. I'm going to give Nick Frost 4 pence. I'm going to give Peter 5. I'm going to give Simon Pegg 6 pence. And Amanda wins that round with 8 pence. And And that's the cheeky little dirge that tells us that we've had the last round. So, stack up your pence, and let's see who's got the most. In fourth place, and thus exuding that kind of backseat of the bus above it all cool, with exactly 44 pence, it's Simon Pegg. He's the one all us girls want to be with. In third place, still not very, very good, but without the distinction of coming last, and so therefore the real loser of the evening, with 46 pence, it's Nick. Coming in at second, he tried very, very hard, but he'd have been better not to. With 47 pence, it's Amanda Iannucci. And this week's winner with a grand total of 50 pence, it's Peter Bainham. Now, Peter, I've got a cheque here for 46 pence. Now, you can go home with that cheque if you want. Or I have another cheque here for 99 pence, OK? You can risk all you've won and go for the big prize. But remember, if you lose, you'll get absolutely nothing. And I want you to think about that very carefully, because you'll be going home to your children. They'll be running up to you with their eager faces, saying, Daddy, Daddy, what did you bring us? And you will say, I have brought you a nothing. Think about that before you decide, Peter. What will you do?
9: It's tempting not to go for the money, to see that.
20: But
9: I'm going to go for the money.
20: Thank you, Petey. It's a gamble for 99p, so let's play half and half.

0: Okay, here's how half and half works. I'll ask you a series of questions, Peter. To win the 99p, you have to get half of those questions right and half of them wrong. There will be seven questions. Well, I didn't say it was going to be easy, did I? Okay, are you ready, Peter?
1: Yep.
0: Okay. Please complete this sentence, Peter. Opal fruits made to make your mouth...
1: triangular.
0: What's brown and knocks on your window?
1: Your granny.
0: Where did you get that hat? Where did you get that hat?
1: From the stupid twatish head of Lawrence Llewellyn Bowen.
0: What is the capital of North Korea?
1: Ireland.
0: According to Huggy Bear, what's the word on the streets?
1: Get in lane.
0: Name your stomach.
1: I name this stomach Titanic.
0: Which cup is the ball under?
1: The D cup.
0: Peter, you got three wrong. You got three right. And you also got one sort of right, but also a little bit wrong. So I can hand you your cheque for 99p.
2: Yes.
0: You've won 99 pence. And that's it from us. Just time now to look at today's markets. Nylon socks are £3 for six pairs. Mars bars with the ingredients in Arabic are stable at £5 for a pound. And Into the Blue by ELO is up 10 pence to 20 pence. Goodbye. The 99p Challenge is presented by me, Sue Perkins, with Peter Bainham, Nick Frost, Armando Iannucci and Simon Pegg. It was written by Kevin Cecil and Andy Riley and produced by David Tyler. And the programme was a positive production for the BBC.
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2: Hello,
3: welcome to Down the Line. 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You can talk about anything you like. Maybe you saw something funny on the way to work this morning. Down the Line, it's here for you. 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

0: talking all about buying property abroad. 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OK, let's go to our first caller. Hello.
1: Hello, Gary.
0: Hello.
1: Pamela.
0: Hello, Pamela, how are you?
1: I've had an experience. I wonder if you've ever experienced this. I'm walking along the street, and I see a man coming towards me, quite old, with wonderful thick hair blowing in the wind, very trim, suit, sort of raffish swagger about him, and I think, oh, who's that? Might be a film star, even. He gets closer, and I realise he's actually a tramp in terrible condition. Has that ever happened to you?
0: Actually, yes, it does happen quite a lot.
1: Isn't it funny how good they can look from a distance?
0: Yeah, I mean, and they also...
1: I just think it's interesting that people who are really in such terrible states can look so attractive from a distance.
0: I've seen some really smart-looking ones. I mean...
1: Honestly, man came towards me, I thought, that's Terence Stamp. And when he was closer, I thought, no, it's a tramp.
0: Terence Stamp, that's good rhyming slang for a tramp. You know, Terence Stamp actually...
1: And they don't get fat.
0: What?
1: They don't get fat.
0: Thanks, Pamela.
1: Bye.
0: Okay, I've got... Teddy Tucker on the line from London. Hello, Teddy.
2: Hello, Gary, all right?
0: All right, what are you ringing about today?
2: Yeah, a lot of people talk about bullying these days, and they're moaning about it, saying it can be damaging and that. I think you've got to accept that bullying is part of school and it's part of growing up. Get on with it.
0: Well.
2: I went to a comprehensive school. That was in the 70s. And I mean, it was a rough school. I had no idea. It was an experimental school, actually. They had carpets, which had never happened before in a school. The girls was taught metalwork, and we were taught home economics. They tried all these things, but... It was a rough school, and people, after a while, it got swarmed over, you know. I mean, I got kicked unconscious in the first month twice, because everyone wore steel-toe cap boots in those days.
0: But do you think times have changed now?
2: No. It's people moan there, that, you know, getting beaten up and bullied, and people are photographing it. I mean, at my school, we had air rifles, knives, we had detonators. Johnny Parker, once, right, he made me a bit of a dead cat.
0: What?
2: Yeah, we got spat on. You had Chinese burns, punched in the head, fag burns, you know, you bumps on concrete, bumps off concrete, people were thrown off buildings. I mean, that was just your average on board past the day bullying. And then if you got proper bullying, you had all kinds of stuff. I mean, you had proper torture going on.
0: What?
2: I remember they used to get the Bunsen burners out, you know what I mean?
0: Doing what? What would they do with them?
2: Well, they'd turn them on full, they'd press your head down on top of it and leave you just above it so your eyebrows went and then your hair went.
0: Do you know what the hottest point of a Bunsen burner is? It's actually just at the, above the blue flame, not in fact at the peak.
2: I do know that. I've only got five fingers.
0: But listen, tell me, you think that has improved your life and your social skills? Do you think it helps children, genuinely helps children to be bullied?
2: Yeah, it gets toughens them up, doesn't it? Look, Gary, don't get me wrong. I can't maintain a relationship. I've got no relationship with my parents. I live on my own. And I have terrible, terrible, terrible long dark nights of the soul. But...
0: Thanks very much for your call. And my next caller is Lisa Clark. Where are you calling from?
3: I actually live in Maidstone, but I'm from the North East.
0: Okay.
3: I was walking through a park the other day and I saw a beautiful heron. Absolutely lovely.
0: Mm-hmm.
3: Nobody was looking at it. Nobody except me. You know, here's a bird with a beak like 30 centimetres long.
0: Mm-hmm.
3: Beautiful long legs. And nobody, everyone was just walking past as if it was, you know, an everyday sight. No, they stare at pictures of boobs and adverts if there's a new bra out, or those iPod adverts. But the heron, you know, one of God's creatures stumbled on the riverbank. Not the sight you see every day. And nobody was looking except me.
0: Maybe they didn't see it.
3: You've got a point there, yeah.
0: Thanks for your call. Right, I've got Pete Taylor on the phone. Hello, Pete.
4: Hello, Gary. I really just had to call in. I heard that lady you had called in earlier about seeing the tramp.
0: Yes.
4: In the street. And what I've always found intriguing, and no one's ever been able to properly explain to me, when you see tramps in the street, why are they always arguing with each other? What can be so important in their lives that they have these massive stand-up rows about it?
0: Yeah. Maybe they're arguing over drink or territory, because, you know, they do mark their own territory, don't they? Like, their bench is their homestead.
4: You think they'd have fairly carefree lives, really? Just living out there on the streets, you've got no responsibilities, no one to look after, and you'll be walking along, you'll see some terrible, skinny, scraggy woman with short black hair. She'll be leaning over some bloke who's lying on the pavement covered in wee, and they'll be really having a go at each other. You think to them, you know, calm down. You know, what does it matter, really? Yeah, they've got no real stresses in their lives, have they?
0: Well, of course they have. Why do you think they're there in the first place? They can't just go home, can they?
4: That would be my dream, Gary.
0: Well, to be a tramp.
4: You know, I'm out at work. It's great, lovely time. You go home instantly. You're through the door. The

0: Wife's having a go at you, the kids are misbehaving, you've got to sort this out, that out, the plumber needs coming, all that stuff comes on top of you, and you think, I've got to live outside, I've got to live in a garden. You know, I'd much rather just go down to the local supermarket and stock up on cans of tenants or something and just sit by the side of the road in a pool of piddle.
1: Well, why don't you go and try that and see how you like it?
0: I think I will, I think I will.
1: Well, good luck, give us a ring back and tell us how you get on.
0: All right.
1: Cheers.
0: Ta-ta.
1: See, we're not afraid to try social experiments here on Down the Line. Okay, I've got Graham Downs on the line. Hello, Graham.
2: Hi, Gary. How are you?
1: I'm good. Welcome to Down the Line again.
2: Thank you very much. Always a pleasure.
1: Yep.
2: I'm just thinking, why was your story, the topic you said about, have you seen anything interesting lately?
1: Yeah, that's right.
2: Well, for me, all I've seen really mainly is my bedroom ceiling, Gary, because, you know, I'm bedbound most of the time.
1: Have you ever thought about putting something interesting on your ceiling, like a painting?
2: A mural.
1: Yeah.
2: Maybe. Like the Sistine Chapel, Gary.
1: Yeah.
2: Or maybe I was thinking at one point, if I get the mirror angled in the right way, I can have a little peek outside as well.
1: Why are you on the phone, Graham? We're also talking today about bullying. I suppose that would have been a big problem for you at school.
2: Very difficult topic for me.
1: Yeah.
2: To talk about, actually,
1: with
2: Gary.
1: With your weight.
2: Yeah, I mean, to an extent, Gary, you know, obviously, because I do carry a lot of weight, but, no, the bullying was a terrible problem for me, in a way.
1: Did it start young?
2: Yeah, I mean, I was dreadful. I would batter anyone I came across. You know what I mean? I was a very bad bully.
1: Oh, right. You weren't bullied yourself?
2: No, not at all, Gary. No, people were very wary of me, because I had a very quick temper and the bulk to back it up, you know?
1: Mm.
2: So, you know, if I went through someone, I really went through them, you know?
1: So you kind of... Did you do this in order to prevent people from bullying you? What I mean is you attack first, so no one bullied you back?
2: I did it for fun, really, Gary. You know?
1: Right.
2: Yeah.
1: Right.
2: But now I really regret it, you know, because I think I made some people's lives a misery, you know.
1: Yeah.
2: And in fact, actually, I think the reflecting on what I've done has actually led to my conditions worsening myself, actually, Gavin.
1: Really? In what way?
2: I've paid a heavy price for it emotionally, Gavin. I've been really wore down to me the misery I cause people.
1: Yeah, like self-loathing.
2: I'd just like to use the airways, I'd like to use Down the Line, in order to apologise to all my victims. I'm very sorry.
1: Oh, right.
2: I beg forgiveness.
1: I mean, you've almost paid the price in a way, haven't you, for what you're going through now?
2: I certainly have, Gary.
1: Yeah, thanks very much for your
2: call.
1: Thanks
2: very much.
1: Bye.
2: See you.
1: Oh, poor Graham. Okay, we've got Ruth from Primrose Hill. Hello, Ruth.
3: Hello. I just wanted to say I've had a really terrible walk to the bank.
1: Mm?
3: I walked past, on the pavement, 3 dog poos, all smeary, and then a vomit.
1: Right, thanks very much for your call. Right, I'm now joined by Ross Porter, my special guest, who's an estate agent from Pickering and West, and we're going to be discussing buying properties abroad and at home. Hello, Ross.
4: Hello there, Gary.
1: How are you?
4: I'm very well, thank you.
1: Now, are you a celebrity estate agent?
4: No, I wouldn't describe myself as a celebrity estate agent.
1: Right. Are there celebrity estate agents?
4: I don't think so, no.
1: And do you know, I've always wondered who was the first ever estate agent. Do you know who that was?
4: No, I don't think anyone knows that.
1: Don't they? Did it start in this country?
4: No, I think as long as there's been property being bought and sold, there have been estate agents...
1: Lurking in the background?
4: I wouldn't say lurking.
1: Oh, I would. So Ross, Pickering and West, is that a nationwide
4: We're a nationwide agency, but we're moving more and more into European and foreign markets. I think most people will have seen our cars whizzing about the place. We have these fleets of brightly coloured VW Beetles with the Pickering and West livery on them, and people love that. It, you know, it brings a smile to their faces. And
1: a bit like Foxtons.
4: Foxtons, well, we were actually, we were doing our Volkswagens before they were doing their Minis, actually.
1: Oh, right, so they copied you?
4: No, I'm not saying that Foxtons, people love to, it brings a human face to estate agents, I think.
1: Yeah. So, I mean, these days, what with internet, you know, I can turn on the computer and I can see the whole of a house just by doing a 360 degrees thing. I can see exactly where, what's the amenities are around. I mean, these days, there's not really much need to actually go and visit the house because you can see it all on the computer. Do you think that people should go and visit a house before they buy it, or is it adequate just to look on the computer and pick a picture?
4: Always, I would say the first rule of buying a house is actually visit the house and look at it. I mean, we all know that pictures can lie.
1: Mm.
4: We've all used a wide-angle lens to make a tiny, pokey little room look like a huge, great, palatial...
1: Well, you've done that, have you?
4: No.
1: And what is the hot place to buy these days? Where is everyone saying, I've got to get a place there?
4: Well, the thing is, buying property in England as a business venture is becoming less and less profitable because properties are so expensive and people have become wise to it. It's very hard to find a house that is underpriced and be able to sell it overpriced. Mm. You can still buy very cheap properties abroad in places where people are perhaps not as well informed, not as intelligent as people selling property over here. Mm. You know, you go into peasant communities, poor rural areas, and the people there, they can't afford televisions, they haven't watched all the programs that we make over here, like Location, Location, Location, House Hunters. But yeah, as I say, you know, these people, they don't really know what's going on in the world, they don't read newspapers, they're not very well informed, they are... They're too stupid, I think, probably, to realise how much they could be making on their property. So these are the places I would advise people to go.
1: So stupid countries or war-torn areas, maybe?
4: No, not war-torn areas,
1: but
4: no.
1: But there's potential there.
4: The danger of...
1: Yeah, but there's potential, though. I mean,
4: when the war is finished, I mean, places like Croatia now are magnificent places to buy property, but I wouldn't ever have advised anyone while the war was going on.
1: No, but see, I mean, but if you think about it, Ross... If I see dirt cheap prices, I mean, not Iraq, for example, Basra, somewhere like that.
4: No.
1: You can't even buy there now. It's so cheap. It's probably minus money. And I know that in 100 years' time...
4: There is always a danger buying property abroad that a war might break out or something of that nature, a terrible natural disaster. It's down to time. And you have to do it after these things have happened when prices are low.
1: Yeah, that's fascinating. So we'll be taking your calls in a minute. So if you've got anything to ask Ross Porter, give us a ring on 0800 068 7060 or email us at downtheline@bbc.co.uk. Okay, Ross, it's now time to go to the phones with your phone calls, and our first caller is Liz Wilmot from Grampians.
5: Oh, hello, Gary.
1: Hello.
5: Hello, and the gentleman from the estate agent. Hello.
4: Ross, yes.
5: Ross, hello, Ross. I'm just a bit concerned because I live in a very nice property, but I'm constantly pestered. You have people putting cards through my door, 2 or 3 every day. Do you want to sell your house? I don't want to sell it.
1: How many? How many exactly? 2 or 3?
5: Just a lot. I get a lot of cards
1: through my door. How many's a lot? More than a few?
5: I get more than a few. Yeah,
1: less than a couple? Several?
5: The
1: more cards that you get, if you got 3 cards through, I'd say that was quite irritating, but 2 isn't so bad.
5: 2 days, right, is it? 2, that's quite a lot.
4: I think 2 a day is probably acceptable, yes, that's probably the industry standard.
5: I don't think so. Right. My thumbs are sore from opening the envelopes, and all the time it's just, do you want to sell your house? I don't.
4: Can I ask you a question, Liz?
5: Yes?
4: Do you want to sell your house? Okay, fair enough.
1: Thank you very much for your call. Thank you.
5: Thank you.
1: Okay, who's on the line? Hello.
6: Hello. What's your friend on there, the estate agent?
4: It's Ross. Hello.
6: You're an estate agent, yeah?
4: Yes.
6: Okay, so as you become one of them? Yeah, but it's not like you're a doctor, is it? Or, you know, you ain't got any qualifications, have you?
4: Listen, I have the standard.
6: What right? Oh, hold up, because it's my time now. You've had your little talk. What right have you got to come in my house and tell me what a double aspect is? Or something is stunning? Or that room needs opening out? Or that porch is gloomy?
4: I've seen literally thousands of properties.
6: Yeah, but whoa, you misunderstand me. What qualification have you got? If a doctor comes around my house and he says, you're ill, right? You're sick, go to bed.
4: Well, I'm sorry.
6: What right have you got? You've got no qualification.
4: Well,
6: you're not recognised by anyone.
4: If you just let me,
1: can you let me speak a second?
4: You know, of course I'm qualified. I've trained to be an estate agent, and
6: where?
4: I've got the standard standard qualification.
1: Let him finish.
6: What is the standard qualification? You see my point?
4: It's a BACB. It's the British Agents.
6: You're hated, chartered. You people. Do you know that? I'm going now. I don't want to overstate my case, but you're hated. To me, you're one below the hangman.
1: Thanks very much for your call. So, Ross, what kind of countries are a good place to invest at the moment?
4: Well, as I said before, Croatia is very cheap. Any of the areas of the former Yugoslavia, and there's now some lovely large properties there which are empty and are going cheap. A lot of the people there obviously died.
1: Yeah. And I understand that Nigeria is a very cheap place to buy at the moment. Properties are quite low there.
4: Yes, understandably so.
1: Mm. Would you recommend somewhere like Nigeria? Do you think that's on the up?
4: No.
1: Oh, right. Well, what about Zimbabwe?
4: No, not really. People like us aren't very welcome there at the moment.
1: Oh. But if we're British people, will they leave us be because of the Commonwealth?
4: some places, obviously, British people are welcome. In others, not so welcome.
1: Where aren't we welcome? Just so people at home know, don't go there, because it might be cheap, but it's because they don't like us.
4: Well, obviously, at the moment, Iraq, Iran, Syria, Lebanon, Palestine, well, most of the Middle East and large parts of Africa, North Korea, Australia, Argentina, Wales, Afghanistan.
1: What about in the hills?
4: No, that's a very volatile market there at the moment.
1: My next caller is Anne Cook from Hay on Wye. Hello, Anne.
7: Hello.
1: Hello. What's your question for Ross?
7: Well, I've been listening with great interest today because I am actually looking to buy in France.
4: Great so, choice.
7: I'm looking for a Jeep. Somewhere with a couple of bedrooms, a little bit of land, and probably in La Vendée area.
4: That's a spectacular area, and still some very cheap properties there, and they really are lovely buildings there, aren't they?
7: Yes, I've been on holiday there a couple of times, actually, short breaks, and I've looked around. I really like what I see.
4: The French, don't particularly like these old houses. They find that,
7: They
4: want the more modern houses, so it does mean that there's some fantastic property, aren't there?
7: But I'm looking for a reasonably deserted area, not very many houses around. Mm-hmm. Quite a bit of land. So, because I'm not terribly keen on the French themselves.
4: Right. So you like the property in France, but
7: I love the way of life, the sunshine, the food.
4: But you don't like the French.
7: No, I just don't like the people. Mm. And so I'm looking for somewhere secluded.
1: What about, are there places that are like France, but not, where she wouldn't have to meet French people?
4: Well, there's Channel Islands, but that's quite expensive still. Do you like Italians?
7: No.
1: No? Have you thought about Malta?
7: No, that's not a bad...
4: There are a lot of English there already.
7: Lots of English people, exactly. It's fantastic.
4: You might feel quite at home.
7: Yes. Then. Well, maybe I'll try there then.
1: Well, thanks. Good luck with your quest. Okay, got another call on the line. We've got Tony Dryden from Crawley. Hello, Tony.
8: Oh, hello. Does your guest know anything about Foxtons? Is that business owned by Bruce Foxton, the guy who used to play bass in the Jam?
4: No, not as far as I know. I mean, Foxton's been around, I think, for a long time before the Jam. It's possible, I suppose, that a member of his family may be involved somewhere in it, but I'm
8: could
4: not...
8: be his dad, do you think?
4: Well, I'm not an expert on the Jam, but I thought, actually, Bruce Foxton was in a new band or had started a new band.
8: I think you'll find he plays bass in a band that does Jam covers at the weekend and that kind of thing. He's just keeping his hand in. That's not going to kind of put food on the table, is it?
4: Well, as I say, I'm not really an expert on Bruce Foxton. No. For all I know, he may be in a very successful band.
1: I didn't even know who he was.
8: Paul Weller won a Lifetime Achievement Award.
4: Yeah.
8: And Bruce Foxton and Rick Buckler, who was, if you don't know about the Jam, he was the drummer. And they should surely have got a mention, don't you think?
4: I didn't.
1: It was mainly for Paul Weller's solo career, I think.
8: Really?
1: That was an outstanding contribution to music.
8: Well, I'd have thought anything that was outstanding and a contribution to music, Paul Weller did with Messrs. Buckler and Foxton behind him, because anything he's done on his own is kind of dreary and lumpen in the extreme.
4: Well, actually, I'm quite a big fan of the one "You're the Best Thing That Ever Happened to Me." I think that's a standard, isn't it?
8: I think you'll find that wasn't a solo Paul Weller. I think you'll find he was a member of the Style Council at that point. His
4: well,
8: kind of popish
4: still
8: follow-up
4: post Jam. But do you have
8: post
4: a question
8: pre-solo.
1: About property? Paul
4: about
1: Weller owns a lot of property
4: abroad.
8: Yes. If I wanted to buy a property from Bruce Foxton, which branch would I go into?
4: I really don't think that Bruce Foxton does work for Foxton's. I mean, for instance, where I live, there's a restaurant called McCartney's, and to my knowledge, Paul McCartney has nothing to do with it. I think just because the name is similar doesn't mean that at somewhere down the line a pop personality is involved.
1: Yeah. I've got a news agent near me called Stings.
8: Oh, yeah. And does Sting own it?
1: Well, I don't think so. No, I don't see him. It's owned by an Asian lady.
8: See, if I'm Sting, and I want to invest my money and keep out of the public eye, I think a newsagent is a great place to go. I mean, if you open up Sting's kind of hairdressers and beauty parlour and waxing salon, everyone's going to go, oh, is that Sting?
4: Well, I would have thought, actually, if he was going to wanted to invest in something and keep a low profit, he'd probably use his real name.
1: Gordon Sumner.
4: Sumner's?
1: Yeah, yes. Gordon Sumner.
8: All right, I'll take your point.
1: Thank you very much, Tony. That was interesting. Ross, for sale signs are a thing of the past, aren't they?
4: No.
1: Let's go back to the phones. We've got Clive Rossiter. Where are you from, Clive?
9: I'm from the north of England. It's not my real name, but that's all, that's, you know, it'll do for now.
1: Okay.
9: I'm talking to the estate agent fella, right?
4: Hello there, hi.
9: Hello there. Hello.
4: Ross,
9: listen,
4: hi.
9: You're talking about properties abroad, right? Now, there are security implications in a lot of these countries that you're talking about. Say, for example, right, you were buying a property in